0: where, you know, he served as coach for both universities, did an outstanding job, but he kind of really planted his roots here at Tennessee State University and made the name for himself as Big John, and I'm just excited to be a part of the broadcast.
1: Well, for many years, this was the Southern Heritage Classic, this the John Merritt Classic. Once again, this is the 56th meeting dating back to 1949. The second season for TSU Tigers head coach Reggie Barlow, the fourth for JSU Tigers head coach T.C. Taylor, and in this crazy world of college football, both teams return a core of players. However, certainly a lot of new faces and how quickly they can gel because of the transfer portal world we're in.
0: Yeah, the transfer portal, man, you know, at both levels it creates a lot of parity in college football. You know, guys don't have to sit out. You know, you can transfer up, down, lateral, and it's a way that you can bolster your roster without actually losing any footage, so to speak. You know, you can you lose something, you go find somebody in the portal and be able to fill it up. But, you know, looking at these two rosters, it is a portal-laden roster on both sides. So, look like we're going to see some good football tonight.
1: Well, coming up on the Resident Bank pregame show, we'll take a look at both sides of the ball with the starting lineups for both teams, highlight some key players to watch. We're going to hear from Tigers coach Reggie Barlow, presented by the Tennessee Lottery. Rod's going to have those three keys to the game. We'll check out what's also happened already around the OVC. Tennessee State, Jackson State, kicking off at the bottom of the hour right here on 102.5 The Game and 102.1 The Ville.
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1: Tennessee State, Jackson State, the John Merritt Classic. Continuing on with the Resident Bank pregame show. Rod Reed, Greg Pogue here, Brandon Bigsby, and the crew back at, well, we're now on 102.5 The Game and 102.1 The Ville tonight. All season long, we're going to be on 102.1 The Ville. Nick Guerrero, TSU Associate AD, he's got the interview with Reggie Barlow coming up, but he'll be doing the road games, and we're sort of something a little different. We're going to rotate some guest analysts, and you are the guinea pig, Rod Reed.
0: You know what? I'm excited about it. It's going to be fun. You know, I had an opportunity to visit with Coach Barlow earlier in the week, talk a little bit about the game, and he's excited to see, you know, where his football team is. As we all are as coaches at this point of the year, you're tired of camp. It's time to get out there and hit somebody else. So it's going to give him a good opportunity to get a good measuring stick of where his team is.
1: Yeah, 2-10 last year, 0-8 in the OVC. Take a look at those starting lineups. First, the quarterback position, Dalen Lee comes in. He had a heck of a run. He started every game the last three seasons at Winston-Salem State, threw for 5,600 yards, 55 touchdowns, passing, another 15 rushing, and his durability as well. And he threw 23 touchdowns and only 7 picks last year. Running back, Zach Simmons-Brown is the lead dog once again. 456 yards last year, 4.5 yards per carry, couple touchdowns, played in all 12 games. The depth there, Brenton Paul, Jeremiah Treadway, and Trevor Pearson. The receivers, back, Cam Bullock. He actually, Brock Montgomery is the one that's back. Columbia, native Riverdale product, UConn transfer, 20 catches for 203 yards last year. Cam Bullock comes in from Murray State. He played in 7 games last year as well. And Dylan Rod, Mount Union transfer as well. The tight end, a new one. Francisco Pratt's the third, a Maine transfer, and played in 10 games last year for the Maine Bears. Up front, left to right, Steven Nelson, sophomore, Rockville High School product. At left guard, LaRodney McQueen, Montgomery, Alabama, Kennedy Jackson. In the middle, a true freshman starting at center out of Blackman High School, Carlos Pardo, Northeastern Oklahoma, transfer at right guard, and Joe Vantago back at right tackle. This offense is multiple. They like to run the ball, but they're going to throw it around too.
0: Yeah, I think anytime you come out in the football game, you want to try to establish a line of scrimmage, and you want to be physical, and you got to be able to run football because the run sets up so many other things. Unless you're just one of those air raid teams where you throw the ball to set up the run, most teams want to come out and be physical at the point of attack and establish the run game so it can open up everything else on the offense. And I think the quarterback, that they have transferred in here from Winston-Salem. You know, you look at him, and he's got a lot of production.
1: Yeah.
0: You know, when I look at it, people say, well, he's coming from D2. Well, so did Trinidad Chambliss.
1: Yeah.
0: You know, when you look at it like that, and he had a lot of production, a lot of touchdowns. His touchdown to interception ratio was low. So
1: he's played a lot of football.
0: Played
1: he
0: a
1: started
0: lot of football.
1: Every game 3 years in a row. A new defensive coordinator, associate head coach Cedric Thornton, based 4-2-5. Up front, the Buck, Jalen Price is back, played 12 games with 8 starts last year, had 3 sacks last year. Southwest Mississippi Community College transfer, defensive tackle Vertonio Weatherington, Southern Utah transfer, nose tackle Marlon Huff, he's back, sophomore out of Delray Beach, Florida. Brandon Collins, Innsworth kid, sophomore there, played in 9 games, a couple starts last year. Back at Will, linebacker Sammy Taylor, yet another Innsworth product. We're going to get a little bit deeper about the locals on the TSU roster, but 51 tackles, top returning tackler as well, the Mike linebacker Matthew Wilson at Tampa. There is strength on the outside. The left cornerback, Sincere Saviula, Hillsboro, Nebraska transfer, and also the right cornerback, Byron Davis, Kentucky Wesleyan transfer. A lot of games between those two, and in the secondary as well, Brendan Hale at free safety, had 37 tackles and a pick last year. Kakey Baker out of Hillsboro High School, the strong safety, and Jalen LaBranch out of Miami Central. So there are some returning players that had key moments last year for the Tigers on defense.
0: Oh, yeah, and that's what you look for. You want guys with experience, and it was interesting to see Sincere Saviula out there. His dad, Ahmed Saviula, actually played for me at Tennessee State when I was a defensive coordinator. So he's a legacy kid, brings a little experience back in the secondary. And I know Coach Thornton want to mix it up a little bit, wants to bring pressure, play some zone pressure and things of that nature. So it's going to be exciting.
1: Jackson State, look at the offensive head coach T.C. Taylor in his fourth season. He went 9-3, 12-2, 7-4 last year, 28-9 overall, and one of the favorites to win the SWAC again this year along with Prairie View A&M. Starting at the quarterback, Jared Lockhart, a sophomore out of Charlotte, North Carolina, the co-freshman of the year in the SWAC last year, 5-0 as a starter, and had 8 touchdowns, 3 interceptions. Nate Blount at running back out of Brandon, Mississippi. Amari Matthews, the leads in the back. Their leader is Nate Rimbert on the outside. Mississippi Valley State transfer, first team all SWAC. 45 catches, 750 yards, 7 touchdowns last year. Kobe Paul at the X. and Jency Riley Jr. at the tight end slash Y and the Z. And you're going to explain X, Y, and Z for me here a little bit later on, Rodri. But Trevor Kimmerlin out of West Florida, transfer out of Enterprise, Alabama. So the weapon starts with the quarterback. And this kid was co-freshman of the year last year in the SWAC.
0: Yeah, I mean, you know, anytime you can put up numbers like that, you know, 78 for 114, 68%.
1: Yep.
0: That's pretty good. And he's got some speed on the outside. Those guys aren't very big out there. You talk about Nate Rimbert, you know, small guy but can really run, got good hands, run good routes, and that's what you look for. You try to make sure that you can contain, you know, guys like that. You want to make sure that you can be disruptive off the line of scrimmage and things of that nature. But this is a good team, and I think that as big as they are up front with the talent they have at the skill position, it's going to be a tough task for the Tigers.
1: Jackson State, their base is also a 4-2-5. Michael Johnson, true freshman at WF, whatever, 3T. Is that the 3? I don't know. Marion Ware, you can explain that. Monroe transferred, Stanley Cooks at the nose tackle, and Wayne Patterson out of Atlanta, the Bandit. Middle linebacker is Ja'Cory Hargan, and also Keith Bass there, and Carmelo Jones, second team SWAC as well. Their leader is in the defense, though, is Cam Salas. He is the pre-SWAC defensive player of the year, the Kansas State transfer, nickelback Swipe Marshall, Jalen Foster, another Monroe transfer on the outside, left corner KJ Chisholm, and also Kamari Rogers, Mississippi State transfer as well. Kicking game, well, TSU with a new kicker, Davion Moore. Also, he is on the OVC watch list, and the kicker is Andrew Avanchu. How about that one?
0: That's a good one right there.
1: You leave that one to me.
0: I'm going to leave that to you.
1: All right. Well, still to come on the Resident pregame show, we will have some keys to the game. Also, some more players to highlight, get you caught up with what's happened in the OVC here in really week zero, and already a lot of OVC teams in action. But still to come, our conversation with Reggie Barlow, presented by the Tennessee Lottery. Jackson State, Tennessee State, John Merritt Classic, right here on 102.5 The Game and 102.1 The Bill.
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1: Resident pregame show. Coach Rod Reed, Greg Pogue here. Jackson State, Tennessee State, John Merritt Classic kicking off at the bottom of the hour. Presented by Tennessee Lottery. Nick Guerrero, Associate AD for Communications, sat down with the head coach, Reggie Barlow. Here's that conversation.
21: 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I'm here with Coach Reggie Barlow. Coach, opening day, exciting. You and I had a chance to chat on Tuesday just about what training camps looked like. And, you know, just since then, what has this meant to the guys? You know, Wednesday, I know we had the storm, but the guys were pumped in the indoor, looked like it was a really good practice. Where are the guys right now going into this game?
22: Yeah, I think they're in a good spot mentally, physically. You know, we've gone through training camp and had some really good days. A day or so where we didn't have the type of practice we wanted. The guys bounced back, so really proud of them for being resilient and being able to be mature enough to bounce back. But I think everybody's kind of excited about playing this game. They are excited about the opportunity to be a part of John Merritt Classic, and then obviously playing against a great university like Jackson State.
21: So here's an interesting one. Last season, the last game of the FCS football season was played at Vanderbilt. Obviously, they host a national championship game. First game of the season, week 0, Vanderbilt. Last game of the 26th season, Vanderbilt national championship site. How does it feel just being able to get on that field and maybe having that conversation with the guys of, hey, this if we're going to start our season here, we need to finish our season on this field as well?
22: Yeah, I mean, that's great. Obviously, being here in Nashville, great city, Vanderbilt not being so far away, just right down the road there, and just getting a chance to go and experience that stadium. We were so thankful for the facilitation that Vanderbilt and the athletic department has done for us, allowing us to come over there and get a walkthrough, practice in, and then, of course, being able to go and play in there and, you know, making ourselves familiar with it. So, hey, let's go and take care of business and have an opportunity to get back in this thing at the end of the season.
21: You know, one of the things I think we've seen throughout training camp, you brought in some new coordinators. Obviously, Coach Thornton moves up to the defensive coordinator role. Matt Leone comes in after a time at NC Central. What have those two guys meant to you? Obviously, Coach Thornton is someone that you've known for quite a while, and, you know, Coach Leone, I'm sure you've seen from afar.
22: Yeah, I'm glad they're here. As mentioned, Coach Thornton and I, we have been knowing each other since we was 18 and went to Alabama State at the same time, played together. He's been our defensive coordinator before. So just a solid guy with great experience, knows the game really well, has the ear and attention of the football team, the defensive guys. Love what he brings to the table. He's going up against teams like Jackson State and other SWAC teams. And then Coach Matt Leone, coming from North Carolina Central, you know, was definitely a guy that we was like, man, wanted to have a conversation with him. That conversation continued to develop and had more conversations. And then we were blessed and lucky to get him to come to Tennessee State. Definitely love his leadership, love the way he manages the offense, has a lot of experience, and looking forward to him dialing it up while we're out there on Saturday.
3: So one of the things I think, at least I've seen it from Coach Leone as you go kind of through his history as a quarterback's coach, is he's always put out phenomenal quarterbacks. They've always had high passing ratings, yards, low interception totals. Now you bring in, you know, if Dalen comes in as a starter, the career he had at Winston-Salem, do you think it's almost kind of like a perfect match for Leone and the quarterback room you have right now?
22: Yeah, I think so. The good thing is, you know, Leone and Dalen, you know, they actually knew of each other, dating back when he was at Central. He coached Dalen's brother there and kind of had some exchanges with him back in the day. Dalen has taken in that coaching. Byron McNair has taken in that. As well as Marcellus Tate. And as you mentioned, you know, he's had great success at the quarterback position, whether it was a right-handed guy, left-handed guy, whether it was a dual threat guy or pocket passer. Those guys have had some good success. And, you know, it's because he does a good job of managing them, putting them in situations that they can handle and not put too much on the plate.
3: Defense for you returned about maybe 93%, we'll say, is a number of guys from last year. Brandon Hale comes back, Kaiki Baker comes back, guys that maybe been a little bit banged up early or midway through last season. What does it mean to have those guys back, the familiarity with them? They understand the system. They understand Coach Thornton compared to the offensive side, which is a little bit of a newer set of players.
22: Yeah, you can see it, having that many guys come back who obviously knew of Coach Thornton, going through spring ball with Coach Thornton and his defense. Our personnel fits a little bit better to this scheme, defensive scheme that we're running in probably last year. And then we've been able to add in some guys, some pieces up front on the D-line that we think will give us some ability to do some things as well. So always good to have experienced guys back into your program.
3: Running's going to be an important one. Obviously, with Zach Simmons-Brown taking over the starting role now, came in last year as a freshman, thought he did a great job. How important is he to this team, knowing that Lee is a throwing quarterback, but also having the ability to put it on the ground?
22: Yeah, I mean, it starts with the running game. We got to be able to run the ball. You know, Dalen is going to be asked, or the quarterbacks will be asked to, you know, hand it off, and there's time they got to run it. But we definitely want to be able to run the ball. We feel good about Simmons Brown being able to run it. There's Britton Paul, who's a true freshman who's come here and really have shown us his ability as a running back. And then we have JT, who's been here as well. So a combination of those three guys, having our tight ends involved in the running game from a blocking standpoint, and having that balance of 11 personnel, 12 personnel, is going to be good for us.
3: All right, Coach, we'll talk to you after the game. Greg and Coach will be back after this on 102.5 The Game.
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1: 27th John Merritt Classic moments away. Tennessee State, Jackson State. Along with Rod Reed, Greg Pogue. Coach Reed, three keys to the game, please, sir.
0: Well, I think the first thing you want to do in any game is establish the line of scrimmage on both sides. With that being said, you want to be able to run the football. And on defense, you want to be able to stop the run and eliminate explosive plays. So that's my biggest one always going into a football game is to establish the line of scrimmage. And the second one is dominate the kicking game. Obviously, on Tennessee State is dealing with a new battery on the on our side of the ball when it comes to the kicking game. We got a new snapper and a new punter. So it's going to be important how that operation goes. Jackson State has a freshman kicker. So that could play a part in this game. And the third thing is to create and or eliminate explosive plays. You know, you don't want to give up those explosives. You want to keep run plays under 4 or 5 yards a carry, and you don't want those explosive pass plays. And the biggest one is the turnover margin. You got to be able to protect football.
1: 91 degrees, you know what it feels like? 91 degrees. A slight wind out of the, that's what it said. Slight wind out of the southeast at 5 miles per hour. Shouldn't be much of a factor here today. Our referee is Matt Jones, umpire Joseph Chisholm, headline judge James Briggins, line judge Jeff Beeler, field judge Dana Hopkins, side judge Josh Hale, back judge Joe Wise, and center judge Damian Caldwell, the OVC. Officiating crew. Taking a look around the SEC, the OVC rather, one game involving an OVC going on right now. Southeast Missouri at the end of the third quarter is up 17-14 at Indiana State. We already have had one conference game, so technically Lindenwood's leading conference standings. They won at home Thursday night over Charleston Southern 20-17. Gardner Webb falls Thursday night at Austin Peay. Eastern Illinois wins at Murray State. Western Illinois at home over Northwestern of Iowa, 65-14. And UT Martin falling at home, 36-24 to Central Arkansas. Well, that's going to wrap it up on the Renaissance pregame show. Kickoff moments away. John Merritt Classic. First Bank Stadium. Nearly a full house. Coach Rod, myself, will have it right here at 102.5 The Game. And 102.1 The Ville.
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12: 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Start.

0: and black. The black numbers trimmed in red, white, stem to stern, top to bottom. Coach Rod, it's here, buddy.
1: It's here. It's just kickoff time. Nothing else left to be said. Let's get it on.
0: Would you often, you're a defensive guy. You win the toss. You deferred just about all the time, didn't you, to get that ball to start the second half?
1: You did. Unless there was some problems on offense where you really need to get them jump-started early, you always want to set the barometer on your defense and make sure that you go out there and you set the tone defensively first.
0: TSU will be going right to left toward the north end zone. And Jackson State, left to right, as we call it here in the first quarter, toward the south end zone. What a night, man. This thing's almost full, Rod. I hadn't seen, but they said they only had a few hundred tickets left.
1: Yeah, what an opportunity for both teams to come out the first game of the season and be able to play in this atmosphere. It's going to be an exciting matchup, and to have a crowd like this to start your season is big.
0: Deion Gaston, Brenton Paul set to return the kickoff. TSU with a 30-23-2 edge in the series, with Jackson State has won three in a row. Kick, it's going to be off the TSU player, and it's going to be tackled at the barely getting it out. The line drive kick went off Gaston's shoulder pads, popped up in the air. Brenton Paul, luckily, it could have been worse, but TSU will start from its own 1 yard line.
1: Yeah, a lot of times when you get kicks like that, you may want to let that just go through the end zone. I think it was going to either go through the end zone or out of bounds.
0: We're out of bounds. You just let it play. But now TSU opening possession, starting at its 1 yard line. And they're lucky that wasn't 6 or 2 for Jackson State. The quarterback, Daylon Lee, 3-year starter at Winston-Salem. And he's in the shotgun with a pistol, like about 3 yards, 4 yards in the end zone. Two receivers to the top of the set. H-back to the right. Tight end to the left. Just getting the set going. Lee, snap, hands off Simmons Brown's got a little bit of a crease. And good run. Get out of the shadow of your goal line. Looks like he picked up 5, maybe 6 there.
1: They start out in 11 personnel. They look like they're going to go with a little tempo here, which is always good to get your team in rhythm.
0: Going to give him 6. So it brings up 2nd and 4 at the 7-yard line. Lee rolling right, looking to the top of the set. Incomplete pass. Out pattern at trying to get it to Brock Montgomery wide right. So that's going to bring up 3rd and 4.
1: Yeah, really tight coverage there. Good job by the corner. Ball was really well placed right there. Just better play by the defensive back.
0: Got to be careful here. 3rd and 4. Opening possession, TSU. Lee in the pistol. The running back is Jeremiah Treadway this time. Two receivers to each side of the set. Jackson State with the base of 4-2. They're bringing people up the gut. Lee in the out pattern is going to be short. That time trying to get it to the near side to Dylan Rod. That was short-armed a little bit, so 3 and out go the Tigers.
1: Yeah, he got to step into that throw. Looks like he the pressure kind of spooked him a little bit. I thought he could have stepped into that one a little bit more, but he did have a free man coming up the middle, which made him hurry to throw a little bit.
0: New punter, Texas A&M transfer, Truett Turney on to punt for TSU, but Jackson State, their return guy standing at the TSU 47-yard line.
1: 8 men up here.
0: High snap. Truett gets it
1: got
0: off.
1: A block.
0: And nearly, well, there's going to be a flag. I don't know if it was blocked or not, but I don't know if it's going to be running into the kicker or
1: I don't know if they saw it. It looked like that ball could have possibly been tipped there. If not,
0: well, the snap was high. Running into the kicker, it's going to be a 5-yard penalty. So TSU
1: retain possession.
0: Yep, with a first down. So that'll move.

0: it out to the 12, break early for TSU, because that ball, it apparently wasn't blocked, because then that would negate running into the kicker, correct?
1: Yeah, that would. I'd like to see the replay on that one.
0: Well.
1: But be that as it may, good break for the Tigers right there. Looks like there's a break in action. I don't know if they're going to review this.
0: Well, they have not moved the chains from 4th and 4 at the 7. They're picking up the laundry. Both teams are on the sideline. Is this being reviewed? Because neither team's on the field right now.
1: Right. That's what makes you think that this may be being reviewed, but it did. Well, now they're moving the chains, Greg.
0: Okay, so they stick with the call of running into the kicker. So break for the Tigers, 5-yard penalty on 4th and 4. So TSU from its own 12. Now both teams run onto the field. So back at it, the TSU offense led by Daylon Lee. Winston-Salem transfer. The running back this time, Zach Simmons-Brown, 456 yards last year, 4.5 yards per carry. Played in every game last year. He's sitting up on the left hip of Lee in the pistol, two receivers to the near side, and got flags fly. Simmons-Brown going to get a yard or two maybe.
1: Yeah, we're going to have a free play right there. I think Jackson State got in the neutral zone right there, right before the snap.
0: Yep, offsides. So, another penalty on Jackson State. So, that'll move it now from the 1-yard line. Little breathing room. It's 1st and 5 for TSU at its own 17-yard line. Just underway at First Bank Stadium, Vanderbilt campus. Now, two receivers to the near side, two to the top of the set. Simmons-Brown on the left side of the quarterback, Lee. Quick hitter across the middle, and it's incomplete.
1: You would think with this light box, Jackson State is in a 4-down defensive front, a 2-high shell. They got a 1 linebacker box. So if we could get the run game going inside, you got 5-on-4 blocking, really a hat for a hat. So you may be able to crease them in the run game if you stay in that 4-wide set.
0: Just a quick slant there, incomplete, intended for Dylan Todd. Sort of a wonky start for both teams, really.
1: All right, now we got 6 in the box. She'll be throwing the ball here.
0: 2nd and 5, TSU. On the 17-yard line. 3 to the top of the set.
1: Yeah.
0: They go to the top part of it.
1: Good move
0: out of that. Break. Just a quick hitter to the top of the set, trying to get a little yards after the catch. That time, Anthony Taylor with the catch.
1: Yeah. Anytime you're in an RPO offense and you count the box, they had 6 in the box that time, which means they got an extra man outside and they want to throw the ball when they do that count. You'll watch the quarterback look to the sideline, be able to get the play.
0: Gain of 4. 3rd and, well, they're going to mark, well, it's the PA, my buddy Chip Hoback, that's actually the 21-yard line, 3rd and a long 1. Two receivers to the near side, and now Jackson State's going to ask for a timeout.
1: Well, right now it seems like Tennessee State is in a pretty good rhythm right here. After the couple of penalties, they kind of settled down a little bit. Got a nice little screen pass out there, bubble screen, counting the box on the RPO action. So,
0: now, timeout on the field, we're going to take one as well,
1: okay? Yeah, that's why I'm a guest host right here.
0: I'm loving it already. Timeout, no score, early first quarter at the John Merritt Classic. Jackson State nothing, Tennessee State nothing. 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
0: 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This has been an interesting, you know, the muff, if you will, on the kickoff. TSU from its own one, three and out, but running into the kicker gives them a first down, another penalty, now third and one, and obviously Jackson State head coach T.C. Taylor didn't like his defensive alignment for this third, and we're calling it the 21. It's out past the 20.
1: Yeah, I'm sure he spoke to him about not jumping off sides on third and less than five during the timeout.
0: Lee at quarterback. He's just going to keep it and run off the right side. He's going to push forward, and he's going to have enough, plenty enough for that. Just a snap it to the quarterback and run behind the big hogs off that right side.
1: Yeah, QB lead, just a zone. You add an extra blocker when you use the running back on that side of the offensive line.
0: So gain of four out to the 25. Tigers second first down on this drive that started at their own one-yard line. Played just over 2 minutes. Lee in the shotgun this time.
1: Yeah, Jackson State has creeped the safety down in the box.
0: Handoff straight away to Brenton Paul. He bounces it to the outside. That time nothing there. Bounced it outside, picked up. Let's give him five, maybe six. Brenton Paul out of Denham Springs, Louisiana. True freshman. So it's going to be a gain of six, second and four at the 31-yard line.
1: Yeah, really impressed with the offensive line so far. They've created a couple of holes with inside and outside zone.
0: That anchor of that, the right tackle, Joe Vantigo, back, 6'6", 310 junior on the right side at tackle. Two receivers to the top of the set, one to the near side. Handoff straight away up the middle. And a nice run that time. Paul broke a couple tackles just right up the gut that time. Brenton Paul, the true freshman.
1: Yeah, even though Jackson State has rolled the safety down in the box, they started out in a two-high look with four down. They're actually committing more people to the line of scrimmage. Now they go back to the two-high look.
0: Going to give them 8 yards, yet another first down out to the 39-yard line. Quickly back at it. Now running at this side is Paul. Trying to get a crease off that left side. Nothing doing there. Give him a couple yards on that one. Jackson State, that base defense, the 4-2-5. And their leader of that defense, the free safety Cam Salas, the pre-SWAC Defensive Player of the Year. Second and eight, TSU from its 41-yard line. And once again, a drive that started from its own one, opening possession.
1: Looks like pressure. Now TSU is changing the play.
0: Ellis. 2 seconds on the play clock. Ellis with the snap to the outside.
1: Good job.
0: That time, and then dragged down after the catch on the outside that time. To Jaden Guy, a sophomore out of Blackman High School down in the borough.
1: Good job of getting the ball out. That's what you want to do, get the ball out on time. When you hit that third step, you want that ball to be coming out. So that was a really good job by the quarterback and good route by the receiver, getting out of the break and getting his head around.
0: Third and two, TSU from its 47-yard line.
1: Tight set, Jackson State got a lot of guys committed to the line of scrimmage here. Looks like pressure.
0: Ellis, Paul, on his right. They're going to toss it to Pauls, trying to get to the outside. Nothing there. Turns it upfield, and he's going to be short of the first down. As a matter of fact, he's going to lose a yard, and that's going to bring up fourth and three.
1: Yeah, I think you got to punt the football here. You don't want to lose momentum, especially on your side of the 50. Had we been on the other side of the 50 right here, I think you could have seen Coach Barlow probably roll the dice right there. But they brought an overload pressure from the field that time. And, you know, we kind of ran right into that one. So the outside backer came, and we didn't have enough to block all of them.
0: Well, back to punt again, Truett Turney. The last time he had it, really, it wasn't blocked. He got ran into for the penalty. But one thing about that drive started at the 41. They got it out to the 45. They execute this. That's a win. High, spiral. It's going to bounce at the 20, take a TSU. Well, it's a sideways bounce.
1: Sideways bounce.
0: And it will get a bit of a TSU roll inside the 20 in Jackson State.
1: Yeah, I think they learned the lesson from that last punt. They put pressure on them when we were down in the end zone punting the ball. That time they were in more of a punt safe look.
0: We got a flag out at midfield here. We'll see what that's about.
1: Oh, wow.
0: The return team illegal block on their linebacker, Keith Bass. So the ball was going to be backed up even further, half the distance to the goal. And so Jacksonville, first offensive possession will begin. They haven't placed the ball yet.
1: Well, looks like the 8-yard line.
0: It is the 8. That punt will try to get you a distance on it. Anyway, first offensive possession for Jackson State, their quarterback. Little hitter across the top of the set to Trimmer Kimmerlin from the quarterback, Jared Lockhart. Last year, co-freshman of the year in the SWAC, 5-0 as a starter. Ended up being second team all SWAC.
1: Going with a little tempo here, start the game. TSU's in the quarters look. Four down.
0: Gain of 7 out to the 15. And losing the handle on the football that time, Lockhart went back to pass, and the ball just fell out of his hand, but recovered. I don't think it was a pass.
1: No, that was a fumble.
0: And luckily for Jackson State, they get it.
1: Yeah, 62 was Johnny on the spot. That ball just slipped out of the back of his hand.
0: Yeah, the center, Alex Valbuena, out of Lipscomb Academy.
1: Oh, wow.
0: Former TSU Tiger, Alex Valbuena. So third and 6 from the 12 now, Jackson State. Two receivers to the top, two to the bottom, one coming in motion to the near side. Fake the handoff, looking. Oh, he's got his man downfield. It's going to be a jailbreak this time. As you can tell from the crowd, Jabari Jones is going to take it to the house. 88 yards on just a crease that time. Got downfield and untouched to the end zone, Jackson State.
1: Well, what happened is you get eyes in the backfield. The quarterback started to attack the line of scrimmage, and I think the safety just kind of lost his leverage right there, and the guy slipped right past him. So you could call that a coverage bust, but that was just eye discipline right there by TSU secondary when the quarterback tried. It looked like he was going to run the football, and he pulled up just before the line of scrimmage.
0: Because it looked like he was just going to take it and run, and he had some real estate, but then that safety gets bit on the potential for the run as the extra kick is up and good. 7:46 to play first quarter at the John Merritt Classic. Jackson State strikes first. The JSU Tigers 7, the TSU Tigers nothing. We'll take a break. 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
0: 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Three plays, 92 yards. That drive, Jackson State strikes first. Here midway through the first quarter, an 88-yard pitch and catch from the quarterback Lockhart to the receiver Jabari Jones.
1: Yeah, Greg, I think you or I could have made that throw. He was a good 5 to 7 yards behind the defender, but again, it comes with eye discipline. The quarterback attacked the line of scrimmage. There was a crease there, and I think our safety just lost leverage on the receiver and had his eyes in the backfield. It cost us a big play. That's one of the things we talked about at the beginning of the broadcast, was being able to eliminate explosives, and that, my sir, would be an explosive.
0: 88 yards indeed. So now Jackson State up 7-0. Jaden Jones back to return, along with Deion Gaston. Of course, this is how the game started, with a line drive kick that was fumbled and then recovered. TSU had to start that drive at the 1 yard line. They got out of it. They flipped the field, but then the big play of 88 yards.
1: You had the big play. And we had a drive to stall there to get Jackson State the ball back.
0: South ball kicker, and it's going to be fair caught this time at the 5 yard line by Jaden Jones. So that'll move it out to the 25 yard line for TSU. Second drive.
1: He actually had some real estate there.
0: Yeah, it
1: was some good blocking up there. But again, I think after that scare on the first one, we want to make sure we got good field position and secure the football. But I think if he'd have caught that ball, probably could have had an opportunity for a good return.
0: Second offensive possession for TSU, starting at its own 25-yard line. Once again, TSU going right to left toward the north end zone, as we call it here. First Bank Stadium. This is my first trip to First Bank Stadium.
1: Mine too. I mean, it's really nice. I really like what they've done with the place. And with this kind of crowd in here, it really accentuates everything that they've done to enhance this stadium.
0: Well, it's not my first trip to this press box, I'll tell you that. Since the 80s, really, 90s for sure, when I was the beat writer back in the Jerry DiNardo era. Anyway, TSU, Jalen Lee, the quarterback. Now, empty backfield. They try to get it out to the running back out of the backfield, and that's an incomplete pass that time. Trying to get it out on the edge to Zach Simmons Brown. Just sort of led him a little bit.
1: Yeah, you know, Jackson State has bought pressure almost, I want to say, 75% of the time since the game started. So I think, you know, if we're able to get the ball in somebody's hand, one of our playmakers' hands, it's got an opportunity for a big play. But they are trying to keep pressure on the quarterback and keep somebody in his face.
0: Second and 10. TSU. Simmons Brown on the left hip. And he gets the handoff straight away, hit behind the line of scrimmage. It's going to be for a loss that time. Tackle up front that time
1: Yeah, I want to say our tight end on the left side there was slipped by the defensive end. He beat him across his face and was able to get penetration in the backfield, which resulted in a one-yard loss there.
0: Yeah, Shiloh Dent, interesting story, just got cleared to play for an injunction on that 2022 eligibility deal. He wasn't even on the depth chart.
1: Yeah, I didn't know we were doing injunctions at this level.
0: It's an injunction at the junction.
1: At the junction.
0: Loss of one makes it third and 11.
1: All right, looks like we got a little neutral zone.
0: Yeah, looks like a free play here, and they get it underneath that time to the near side. It's going to be enough for the first down. Could be a late hit there a little bit later. They got it out on the edge that time to Anthony Taylor.
1: Yeah, should be a late hit. I think we'll decline this penalty and take that 12-yard gain. Good job by the quarterback sitting in there and delivering that football right there.
0: That penalty will be declined, so they'll take the 12-yard gain out to the 36, actually 11-yard gain out to the 36-yard line. First and 10 for the Tigers from their own 36 after the hookup with Anthony Taylor. Back to pass, Lee going deep and just trying to get it downfield that time.
1: Well, the officials missed one. They kind of grabbed the receiver there, but he kind of halted his route when he got hit. He was going to be open for a big play. He didn't continue the route after the guy grabbed him, but the official didn't see it, so no harm, no foul.
0: Let's take a break. It's the John Merritt Classic for station identification. 102.5 The Game and 102.1 The Ville.
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0: Second and 10, Lee trying to get around the right edge. Had trailing the running back, Paul, looked like an option play there. And Lee tucks it, gets it out past the 40-yard line.
1: Yeah, what we call a little zone option there. Just get to a line zone, block and run away, quarterback and running back going the same way. He had an option to either keep or pitch, and he chose to keep it and got good yardage on the play.
0: 5-yard gain brings up third and 5, TSU, from its 41-yard line. TSU 2-for-4 on third downs here in the first quarter. Traley gets 7-0. Under 6 to play in this first stanza.
1: Looks like might be pressure. Got a safety creeping down in the box. No, it came back to his zone.
0: Yeah, Lee to the outside. He's got his man, and he breaks a tackle, falls forward enough for the first down that time. Good run after the catch that time by the tight end, Francisco Pratts, the third.
1: Yeah, he came on a motion across the field, and the safety was late coming down on him. Quarterback saw it, got the ball out quick, and gave his big guy an opportunity to catch and run a little bit.
0: 6-yard gain for the first down. That is the sixth first down for TSU already. Right at 100 yards in total offense so far. Lee, back to pass. He's got his man wide open at the top of the set of the running back, Paul. He's run out of bounds, out past midfield. He was wide open, Ron.
1: He was wide open. I'm really impressed with Lee navigating the pressure because Jackson State has had pressure in his face on just about every drop back attempt, and he's been able to sit back and deliver the football and recognize where the pressure's coming from and get it to the dead spot.
0: Gain of 5 in the plus territory at the Jackson State 48-yard line, 2nd and 5 there. In the backfield this time, the running back, Zach Simmons-Brown. And they're going to just go off the right side. Lee's going to have it near the first down that time. Had Simmons-Brown in front. That's an excellent
1: call by Coach Leone, man. He ran away from the pressure. They brought pressure from the boundary. From the field, and he ran option into the boundary.
0: Quick to the line of scrimmage that time before the defense can get set. Hit at the line of scrimmage and falling forward, Simmons-Brown, he was hit behind the line of scrimmage.
1: Great second effort there.
0: But, yeah, he spun out of a tackle and got the first down. They'll spot it and see where they got it at the 42-yard line. So, yet another first down for TSU, Rod.
1: Yeah, we're matriculating the ball down the field, man. We just got to stay in rhythm and keep doing what we're doing. Forget that big play there and just continue to play ball.
0: Yeah, time of possession, certainly in TSU's favor. I'll get you a count on that one. Yeah, almost 10 minutes to a minute and 16 on time of possession.
1: Looks like pressure again. They're rolling the safety down into the box. They're bringing outside. They went zone pressure there. Quarterback read it well. He just didn't deliver the ball.
0: Overthrowing a Taylor in a little crease pattern there downfield. He was there.
1: Yeah, they're trying to do some things to confuse the quarterback, but he seems to be very well-versed on what they're doing. They brought the guy off the edge and dropped the end out, and he was able to read it and get the ball up the seam. He just didn't deliver the ball accurately there.
0: Well, you know, the experience at Winston-Salem, he started every game the last three seasons.
1: Yeah, he's pretty cool under pressure right now.
0: Second and 10, TSU from the Jackson State 43-yard line, inside the handoff to this time, trying to bounce it outside Treadway, and he does, gets it around the edge. Already, four different running backs have carried the ball for TSU.
1: Yeah, good jump cut, fresh legs in the game. It was kind of bottled up in the middle there. He got a good jump cut, got it outside, and was able to get positive yardage out of that.
0: Third and five now at the 38-yard line. TSU on third down conversions, 4 for 6. And time of possession, 10:23 to 1:16.
1: Absolutely. Got a little bunch of formation here. Let's see what we got going on.
0: The running back is Paul, the freshman. Lee. Back to pass. Looking. Hit. Gets out of
1: good
0: it
1: job
0: on that blitz. And now down the sideline, he's got his man at the 15, inside the 10 that time. Lee hit in the backfield. Keeps the play alive, and it goes to Aaron Duncan, the Gardner-Webb transfer, all the way down to the Jackson State, quickly to the line of scrimmage. That was a 29-yard gain, first to go at the 9. Quickly now, Paul, and we're going to have a flag.
1: It was a free play. They had 12 men on the field. They didn't get a guy off. That's going to be a touchdown.
0: Well,
1: for TSU.
0: Paul straight up the gut, the flag.
1: Illegal substitution.
0: Illegal substitution, so touchdown. TSU, and what a drive that was, 75 yards. The last bit of it coming on a 9-yard plunge right up the gut.
1: That's the way to answer the big play from Jackson State. The quarterback did a really good job of getting out of trouble and keeping his eyes downfield and delivered a strike along the sideline to get us in the red zone. The next play we score.
0: Davian Moore with the extra point. The southpaw with the south foot. It's up and good. The 9-yard run is a Tennessee Lottery touchdown. 75 yards. Now, new score. 2:04 to play. First quarter, the John Merritt Classic. Tennessee State 7, Jackson State 7. 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
0: 13 play, 75-yard drive, capped off by the 9-yard run by the freshman Brenton Paul out of Denham Springs, Louisiana, and that's the answer right there to the big play.
1: Man, I'm so impressed with Daylon Lee right now. I mean, with if you go and you look at the two depth charts at the beginning of the game, and you looked at the experience that Jackson State has on defense, and you got a center starting, I think a center guard combo starting on the TSU offensive line. I think they've held up extremely well, and they've been able to do some things in the run game as well as the pass game to keep TSU in this game and to be able to come back and tie it up. I think that says a testament to what Coach Barlow has been doing with this team throughout camp, and hopefully we can keep it going.
0: Well, TSU 5-for-7 on third down conversions, and if you just look at total offense for that, gets you the total numbers here. 7-1 on first downs, by the way.
1: Absolutely. I mean, the biggest thing, you want to be efficient on third downs, but the way you're efficient on third down is you're playing good football on first and second down. And I think we've been averaging about 3 or 4 yards on first down. If you can do that consistently, you can set yourself up for a pretty good night.
0: Yeah, 24 plays, 109 yards so far. And the time of possession, 11:40 for TSU, 1 minute and 16 seconds. Of course, that, you know, that 88-yarder didn't take long.
1: The explosives, that's what we talked about earlier in the broadcast. You don't want to give those up. But, you know, those things happen. We were able to bounce back, and let's see where we go from here.
0: Back to return for Jackson State. And it's going to be kicked short at the 9, taken at the 9-yard line, trying to bounce to the outside. Good coverage that time. Gets it out up to the 25 that time. Does Blount. So, Jackson State's second possession will start from its own 25-yard line. 1:58 here to play first quarter, along with Roderick, Greg Pogue, the All-American linebacker, former head coach of the Tigers. So it's going to start at the 25, 7-7. That settled the crowd down a little bit. Man, this thing's almost packed.
1: Yeah, it'll be that way by halftime, I guarantee you.
0: Well, of course, yeah, the show of the shows, right, at halftime. The Aristocrat of Bands. And
1: trickery.
0: The reverser coming around to the near side that time with it is Nate Rimbert, the receiver. He gets it out to the 40-yard line, 15-yard gain. I'm going to call that just an old-school reverse.
1: That is an old-school reverse, but I'll tell you what, that was an excellent play by the outside corner, because if he doesn't make that play, it's pay dirt. He did a good job of getting off the block and making the tackle.
0: They spotted it at the 38, so give him 13 for that, first down. Lockhart hands it inside that time. Got a flag flying, and that's in the territory of holding.
1: Yeah, I'm going to say that that's going to be on the hole on probably number 79 right there. He had him in the bare head.
0: You are correct, sir. The right tackle, number 79, Quavon Davis. He just goes by Quay, we're told.
1: Yeah, I can see Big Quay from up here on
0: Well,
1: that
0: you
1: one,
0: can
1: man.
0: See him from he's 6'8", 330.
1: Yeah.
0: It's hard to hide.
1: Yeah, you can't hide that one. Now, TSU has done something a little different. They've gone to a looks like a 3-3-5 front with three down linemen, which is really hard to diagnose by offenses because they never know where the fourth man is coming from.
0: Running back is Rimbert this time. Back to pass, Lockhart, looking, thought about tugging and running and tries to go underneath, pass incomplete. He had some space there, Coach.
1: Yeah, but, again, it looks like more space than what it is. With that three down front, that means you're dropping eight. So you got people back in zone coverage with eyes on the quarterback in case of that. And the down and distance predicates that you can do that. It's second and 20 now.
0: Second and 20, as you mentioned, from the 28-yard line.
1: Same thing, dropping eight again.
0: And they come to the near side. Out pattern's going to be a nice pitch and catch that time to Trevor Kimmerlin to the near side, the West Florida transfer, out to the 41-yard line. It's going to be a gain of 13. See, that's going to bring up third and 8.
1: Hey, look, we just rotated fresh defensive line in the game. Got two deep.
0: Chip Hoback, the PA, getting the crowd riled up because he was the PA for the Nashville Cats.
1: Absolutely.
0: Does a great job.
1: So, come on down.
0: Third and 8. Pass, Lockhart's got his man across the middle. It's going to be enough for the first down. Little hook pattern. into TSU territory to the 47-yard line.
1: Actually, not a bad coverage call by TSU, but the linebacker overdropped a little bit. If you can see, the receiver caught the curl and came back underneath him. If he'd have stayed where he was supposed to have been, it would have been a tackle for short of the first down.
0: Linebacker Sammy Taylor on the tackle, but it's going to be 12-yard gain into TSU territory at the 47-yard line. Handoff straight up the middle that time. Stood up right at the line of scrimmage. Got a little pushing and shoving at the end of that play. Blount on the coverage. Nate Blount the fourth.
1: We got quarter.
0: And that's going to be the end of the first quarter. A dandy so far. One quarter in the books at the John Merritt Classic, First Bank Stadium at Vanderbilt. Tennessee State 7, Jackson State 7. Second quarter coming up on 102.5 The Game and 102.1 The Ville.
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0: First quarter in the books here at the John Merritt Classic. Tennessee State 7, Jackson State 7. 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Taking a look at some of the numbers in that first quarter, if you just look at the numbers, Jackson State, 8 plays, 133 yards, but one of them was the big splash of 88 yards on that touchdown catch. 24 plays for 109 yards for TSU. Rushing, net yards, TSU, 12 carries for 47 yards. Jackson State, only 3 carries for 12 yards. Passing yards, Jackson State, 121. Of course, the big one, the 88-yarder. 62 yards passing for TSU. Quarterback, Daylon Lee in his first start for the Tigers. 6 of 12, 62 yards. Long of 29, Jared Lockhart. 4 of 5, 121 yards. The 88-yarder as well. Neither quarterback was sacked. Time of possession, Rod, 11:40 to 3:20 in favor of TSU.
1: I tell you what, you can win a lot of football games like that. You want to keep, you know, Jackson State is an explosive offense. They showed that, you know, on the one big play that they had. But when you limit the opportunities for the offenses, offense to have the ball, you give yourself a better chance on defense. So I'm really excited about where these guys are right now. Hopefully they can keep the momentum up and get a stop right here.
0: As we return to action, it is 2nd and 7 for Jackson State at the TSU 44-yard line. Jared Lockhart, the quarterback, sophomore out of Charlotte, North Carolina, co-freshman of the year in the SWAC last year. He's in the pistol, two receivers to the near side, one handed off, straight up the gut they go, and a lot of running room there by Amari Matthews. First time we've seen him, just a quick hitter, but hold the phone. There is a flag at the top of the play. It's going to be offsides on TSU. That'll be declined. So that'll be a 15-yard gain for Amari Matthews, a fifth-year senior out of Midlothian, Texas.
1: Yeah, in a 4-2-5 defense, you got to be gap accountable, and somebody just got out of a gap out of right there. And you want everybody to hit the gaps on every play in order to eliminate runs like that.
0: Yeah, 15-yarder. The quarterback, Lockhart, the running back, Matthews, standing at the right hip of Lockhart. Two receivers to each side of the set, tight end to the near side. Back to pass, Lockhart. Lockhart looking. Now he's going to tuck it to run, get a little bit of running room. And he was well past. He threw it down, and it was caught. Like Kobe Paul, but I mean, he was like 5 yards past the line of scrimmage.
1: Wow.
0: I mean, I had to look down there. I mean, that wasn't even close.
1: No, I saw that from right here.
0: He was like, 5 yards downfield, and he threw the football.
1: Look where the flag is. The flag is 3 yards past the down box right there. So,
0: you think illegal forward pass? The referee, the crew chief, Matt Jones, the OVC crew here tonight. So they'll back it up.
1: And I think that comes with a loss of down, doesn't it?
0: It comes from the spot of the foul and a loss of down, if I'm correct. So they'll move it from the line of scrimmage was the 29, and that's where they're going to spot it. So the spot foul from there. Okay, so it's a 5-yard penalty. So he was at the 24, so it is a loss of down as well. So second down and... Yeah, it's 5 yards from the spot of the foul and loss of down. So we'll set it up here. The ball is marked at the 31-yard line. So he was 3 yards downfield.
1: Absolutely.
0: Yep. So second and 12 at the 31 for Jackson State. Early fourth quarter, we're tied at seven apiece.
1: We're bringing a little pressure here.
0: Lockhart down the near sideline. It is caught. Nice catch, but was out of bounds. That time, good coverage downfield. That time,
1: really good job by the corner right there, squeezing that guy out of bounds. A fade ball. He did a good job of staying in phase with the receiver and going up at the last minute and breaking it up.
0: Yeah, Sincere Safiula, rather, the Hillsboro product by way of Nebraska. Incomplete. Third and 12. Now you coached his. You were a
1: He's a lot faster than his daddy. His dad was a safety, but he's a good football player.
0: Third and 12. Little quick hitter to the top of the set that time, trying to get closed quickly that time on the outside of it to Rimbert. And we got another flag, this in the TSU secondary. We'll see what that's about.
1: Not sure. From the back judge, normally that's some kind of block in the back. It shouldn't be anything that affects TSU unless it was a late hit or hitting with the crown of the helmet, but I didn't see that there.
0: Face mask, TSU defense.
1: Yeah. Now, I don't know how he saw that from back there, but I guess he did. That was the back judge that threw that flag.
0: Well, that's going to be the automatic first down. It was going to bring up fourth and 7, but now they'll mark it in the red zone down to the 13-yard line. This drive started at the Jackson State 25, now first and 10. Jackson State at the TSU 13-yard line. Handoff, trying to bounce it to the right side. This time is Blount. And good defense that time, just never could get to the edge. They did a good job spreading it out. Brandon Collins with the tackle.
1: Yeah, the defensive end to the top of the screen really did a good job of setting the
0: edge. Another flag in the secondary.
1: Oh, wow.
0: Yeah, I don't know what the... That call is, Brandon Collins, the sophomore defensive end out of Innsworth.
1: Okay.
0: All right, holding on the right tackle, Quay Davis. And like we said earlier, he is 6'8", 330, a senior. He's got his own zip code.
1: He's a big fella.
0: And that's going to back it up. See where they spot the ball. It should be back to the 23-yard line. It was, so 10-yard penalty.
1: Yeah, I think right now you just got to keep the ball in front of you. We're in our four down, two high look. We do have a one back of box right here, so expecting pass right here. But it screen.
0: Little screen play coming across the middle that time. They got it.
1: Very well played by the TSU defense right there. They didn't fall for it. The secondary nickel guy came up really quick and was able to attack that and make the receiver stutter, and everybody else rallied to the football. Really good defense right there.
0: It's going to be a 3-yard gain. Brings up second and 17 from the 20. Second and 16 from the
1: Look like they're trying to spread us out here, Greg. Still one back of box.
0: Three receivers to the near side of the set. One to the top. The running back is Blount. Back, stepping out of the pocket. Nearly sacked, but now running to the outside is Lockhart. He's trying to get to the edge, and he does. And he's out of bounds at about the 12-yard line. A gain of 12. It's going to bring up third and five, but he averted the sack right there.
1: Yeah, I think it's going to be third and about eight or nine, Greg.
0: See, the ball's at the 12. Yeah. Third and eight. Got to put my shoes back on.
1: I think if you can hold these guys here and hold them to a field goal, you've done your job as a defense after everything that's going on. So you want to make sure that you keep everything in front of you.
0: Third and eight at the 13. Score tied, seven apiece. Jackson State knocking on the door. Jet sweep inside handoff, trying to get it to the edge, and getting there is the receiver, Rimbert, across the motion, just basically a jet sweep.
1: Jet sweep is all that was. Did a decent job of holding up on the edge. The defensive end got kind of captured inside, but again, number 10, Sefula?
0: Sefula, yep.
1: Did a really good job of holding that edge and stopping him from getting the first down.
0: Gain of five, so fourth and three. So what will Jackson State do? They're going to come on so they can kick, to your point, to get out of this. With a drive that started at the 25-yard line, 12 plays, so this is going to be a 25-yard field goal attempt by Andrew Ivanishu. Kicks it. No good. Wide left.
1: And we only had 10 men on the field right there, too, so we might need to try that again.
0: And the score remains Tennessee State 7, Jackson State 7. Timeout on the field. We'll take one as well.
1: Great job.
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0: 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Coach Rod Reed, that drive started for Jackson State from its own 25-yard line, got all the way to the TSU 8, 11 plays, but the miss of the 25-yard field goal attempt, and here we are back seven apiece. TSU will take this possession, starting from its own 20.
1: Bend but don't break, baby. Bend but don't break. I mean, I think, you know, we got away with a couple of breaks there. But, again, good sound defense kept those two jet sweeps from getting any further than what they did. I thought we had a good play on the long pass. But we got to make sure that we continue to keep the ball in front of us and make them earn everything that they get.
0: Well, coming up on the Strike and Spare Halftime Show, newly minted TSU Hall of Famer, Johnny Ballpark Franks. Your SID back in the day.
1: My SID. I think I was Johnny's first All-American.
0: He claims to have gotten you All-American. I think nothing on the field had anything to do with it. TSU handoff inside to the freshman Brenton Paul straight away. Falls forward for three or four.
1: Yeah, really patient running right there. He did a good job of getting behind his pads and allowing the blocks to develop and making a little cut and getting, three or four yards out of that.
0: Gain of four out to the 24, second and six.
1: Got people out of the box. Got a light box again, four wide.
0: Two to each side. Paul in the backfield on the left hip. In the shotgun, Lee. Lee, quick hitter across the middle. He's got his man now past the 30 that time. And that's going to be enough. And Jaden Guy, the sophomore out of Blackman High School, that's enough for the first down. Quickly line of scrimmage. That's a 10-yard gain.
1: Really good job of picking up the pressure. They bought a five-man pressure there. It got man coverage, and he hit him on the quick slant.
0: Jaden Guy, 5'11 sophomore, as mentioned, out of Blackman High School down in Rutherford County. 7-7, 10:30 to play here in the first half. And across the middle, he's got his man again, and he breaks the tackle at the 30. Cuts it outside this guy to the 20. That's where he ends up. But Guy, that ball from Lee was on a rope, and then Jaden Guy does the rest all the way down to the Jackson State 21 yards, 45 yards later. TSU knocking on the door.
1: They call that yak, yards after the catch. He did a good job of running the curl route, was able to turn it up and find the seam in the defense, and did a good job getting it up the field all the way down to the 21-yard line here.
0: Zach Simmons-Brown, the running back, actually two in the backfield now. Each side of Lee now coming in motion to the near side, and then back to pass. Lee flushed left, looking, throws it underneath. This basically threw that one away into the ground. That's where you just live for another play there.
1: Yeah, I thought he should have tucked it and probably took two or 3 yards right there because he had some real estate in front of him. But, again, he was trying to allow his receiver to uncover himself. Didn't happen. He ended up throwing the ball in the dirt, which was a good, smart play instead of taking the sack.
0: Yeah, in his career at Winston-Salem, Lee had 15 rushing touchdowns.
1: They were probably quarterback sneaks. No, I'm just kidding.
0: No, I'd say probably a large part of them, yep. Simon Brown, the running back. Two receivers to the near side of the set. Looks like the JSU Tigers bringing pressure off the left side. Lee, keeper to the left side of the set. The pressure come off the TSU right side that time. They ran away from it.
1: Yes, the second time. I think Jackson State may have a tendency of bringing field pressure, and Coach Leone is doing a good job of dialing up plays, running away from that pressure.
0: Into the red zone. 2 yard gain for Lee, 3rd and 8 at the 19-yard line. 9 minutes to play here, first half. The 27th John Merritt Classic.
1: Two things here. You want to pick up the first down, but you also want to be in the position not to get out of field goal range here. So you got to be careful with the football here and make sure that you don't take a sack.
0: Lee. And Jackson State comes with the pressure. He finds his man at the top of the set that time. Jaden Guy on an out pattern. Excuse me.
1: This
0: correct that. That going.
1: Really, really good throw. Again, he got hit in the chest when he threw that football. He got hit right in the chest, and he stepped into the throw and was able to deliver out, and that's not an easy pass to make. You normally have to have your feet set to make that play. He has a really strong arm to be able to make that play right there.
0: 9 yards brings up first and goal at the 10. This drive started at the TSU 20. The big one being the 45-yarder, the reception by Jaden Guy. Lee, back to pass. Pressure coming. Caught it across the middle. Down inside the 5 that time to the 2-yard line.
1: Tell you what, Coach Leone is dialing it up. I think he knows that his quarterback is in rhythm right now, and that was just a hitch and throw. Wasn't much to it, just a quick slant. Really good job uncovering himself by a wide receiver there.
0: Second and goal at the 3, Jackson State. Defensively on its heels right now. The running back, the freshman, Paul. They fake it there. Lee's just going to run it himself off the left side down to the 2-yard line before he stood up and pushed back there. Just a delay by the QB, Lee.
1: Yeah, I'm interested to see that. Looks like it's kind of a split zone action. They bring the tight end across to kick the end out and try to work the quarterback up inside off of zone blocking. He got about a yard on that.
0: It's going to bring up 3rd and goal at the 2-yard line. Lee, the quarterback. Britton Paul, the freshman, the running back. bringing the tight end to the near side that time. Lee's going to roll right, looking, throws it underneath, nearly intercepted that time, throwing into double coverage on an out pattern that time, trying.
1: Yeah, he had to adjust his arm angle right there. Kind of threw that sidearm to get it under the receiver's hand, but that was a really dangerous throw. That could have resulted in a pick six.
0: Kaiki Baker there, who plays defensive back as well, but pass incomplete, so the drive stalls at the two-yard line.
1: And at least the ball was out in front of the receiver and it wasn't behind, because if that ball had been slightly behind right there, that could have been bad news for TSU. So we get an opportunity to kick a field goal here. So

0: And looks like we're going. They're going for it. Tigers going for it. Fourth and goal at the 2 yard line. How about that? Reggie Barlow rolling the dice here.
1: What are we doing? Why is the clock still running?
0: Well,
1: we stopped it.
0: Okay, they did stop the game clock, I mean, the play clock, rather. Now they roll it now.
1: They're
0: giving them a new 40. You're right. Brenton Paul, the running back. Lee, fourth and goal at the 2 for the Tigers. Lee.
1: We'll look for a pick slant down here at the bottom, Greg. What do you think?
0: See what you say, man. Lee's just going to tuck it and run around the left side.
1: Touchdown.
0: Yes. TSU. Dylan Lee, fourth and goal from the 2. Tucks it and finds pay dirt. Indeed. That is a Tennessee Lottery touchdown, and TSU takes the first lead of the night.
1: Okay. Well, you know, you had a down, around right there. You got the tight end blocking down. You had the guard pulling around with the fullback, with the running back leading the quarterback. So we just flooded that side, and we were able to find the crease on the outside. Good job. And evidently, Coach Leone up in the box, wherever he's on the field, saw something that they could exploit there, and they got to the edge and got a touchdown out of it.
0: 10-yard, 80-yard drive. Of course, the big play in that was Jaden Guy, the 45-yarder. Kick is up, and the kick is good. 6:49 to play here in the second quarter. New score, Tennessee State 14, Jackson State 7. 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
0: Coca-Cola, the official beverage supplier of Tennessee State University Athletics. That Tennessee Lottery touchdown, the 2 yard run by the quarterback Dylan Lee on fourth and goal from the 2. 10 play, 80 yards, 4:49 to do it, coach. And that was just a solid. Obviously, had the big hit with the 45 yarder to the receiver, Jaden Guy, and the yak, as you called it, but that was a solid drive right there.
1: That was a very solid drive, and a gutsy play there on the goal line. You know, it takes a lot of guts to make a call like that because, one, you risk losing momentum if you don't convert right there, but now momentum has so shifted to your side with the big touchdown run by your quarterback.
0: You can download the TSU Tigers app today, the official mobile app of Tennessee State Athletics. 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Interactive social media, score, stats surrounding the game. TSU Tigers app covers it all. Now on the Apple Store app and Google Play. I tell you what a beautiful night. On
1: the
0: West End.
1: Is that a full moon?
0: That is that is almost like 98% of a full moon.
1: Depending on the angle.
0: Yeah, beautiful, beautiful night. Of course, coming up at halftime, we will have our Strike and Spare halftime show. Of course, everybody here will be entertained by the Aristocrata Bands and the Sonic Boom of the South. The Aristocrata Bands, the only marching band in the country to have won a Grammy, and they've won two. Beautiful, beautiful night here on the West End. Jackson State. Now, tell you what, you look at time of possession right now, Rod, 16:29 to 6:42.
1: You gotta love it, man. You gotta love that time.

0: possession. That's one of the biggest things that you look for in a football game, is being able to control the football.
1: Kick returned and getting it all the way out to midfield and beyond that time.
0: No flags.
1: Martavius Smart that time. All right, bounced it to the outside, and then that taking it at the three. But hold on. Hold the phone there, Coach. Back at the 22-yard line.
0: I see a yellow hanky.
1: The return went to the TSU 44-yard line. But we'll see if that one's going to come back. The white hat, Matt Jones. Holding
0: back
1: on Jackson State. So that the flag is at the 22 of Jackson State. So, what, that'll back it up to the 12. So instead of having it inside TSU territory at the 44-yard line, Jackson State will start this drive, now trailing at 14-7, 6:40 to play here in the first half.
0: And it was a good call. It was a takedown by one of the inside up backs right there on one of TSU defenders. I just saw it on the replay. So legitimate call. Get a reprieve right there. Get a do-over, so to speak. So TSU defense, got to go out there and do your job. 6:40 left in the half. I think, you know, three and out right here would be ideal.
1: So this drive will start at the 13. TSU leading it 14-7. Quarterback Lockhart. Delay inside hand at that time.
0: Really good contact at the line of scrimmage by the linebacker. He just didn't run his feet. He hit him at the line of scrimmage. He was able to slide off for about 3 yards right there. But real number 11 came in and really smacked the guy, but just didn't run his feet.
1: Blunt on the carry. Sammy Taylor on the tackle. Gets it out to the 17. 4 yard gain, second and 6. Once again, Blount fake there across the middle. Good defense that time. That time trying to get it across, and the Jackson State fans don't like it. But Brendan Hale,
0: well, it wasn't pass interference because the ball was tipped.
1: Yep,
0: you know, they had an RPO action there. They pulled the guard, brought it around to try to suck the linebackers in and throw it over their heads. But the ball was tipped at the line of scrimmage. There was some early contact, but being that the ball was tipped, that nullifies the pass interference.
1: Third and 6 at the 17-yard line. Actually, yep, third and 6. Brendan Hale, the free safety on that play. One of the key defenders. Quick hitter, Lockhart's got it to the 20. But looks like he's going to be a yard short of the first down that time. Tell you what, TSU's defense
0: have been game. They're going to punt the football.
1: Yeah, Kimberlin on the catch that time. But needed 6, only got 5, so the punt team comes on.
0: Now, if you're TSU here, you want to be a yard and a half off the line of scrimmage on this punt right here, and you got to be yelling, watch the fake right here. You got to talk them out of the fake. But what you don't want to do is get lined up in the neutral zone and give them an easy first down.
1: Dayon Gaston back to receive. The punter for Jackson State, Kyle Collins, Australian. Punt. Gaston's going to come up and take it at about his own 43-yard line. Breaks a tackle. Out past midfield. Spinning. Nice return of about 12 yards that time. Broke a tackle. Spun out of another one. And the plus side of the midfield is where TSU will start this possession.
0: I don't know if you remember Kenny Easley from the Seahawks, but he never fair caught a football. And I thought that ball possibly should have been fair caught. But because he had guys in his face when he fielded it, but did a really good job of getting north and south and sidestepping and getting a good return.
1: Yeah, Gaston, 13 yards on that return. And TSU will set up shop. Leading at 14-7, 5:19 to play here in the second quarter.
0: Yeah, you got to be able to get points out of this possession. If you can go down, whether it be you want a touchdown, but any kind of points you can get out of this going into halftime would be a major surge for a surge of confidence for your team going into halftime.
1: Timeout on the field. We're going to keep it right here for this one. Time of possession, 16:29 to 8:12.
0: It's been an interesting ball game, man. I mean, you know, when I looked at the rosters and I saw all the experience that Jackson State had on their side of the ball, I think our offensive line has held up really

0: well, considering that we got a true freshman starting at center, and you got a freshman at guard, and a sophomore at one of the tackles. So against a big, older Jackson State defense, yeah, I think we've pretty much held our own.
1: Kennedy Jackson, the freshman, true freshman out of Blackman High School, 6'2", 305. You got another true freshman at left guard, LaRodney McQueen, 6'2", 290. He's out of Montgomery, Alabama. And then on the right side, as you mentioned, right guard, Carlos Pardo, Northeastern Oklahoma A&M transfer. And so, and then Steven Nelson, the left tackle, he is a sophomore out of Rockvale High School.
0: Right.
1: And the old guy, Joel Vantigo, 6'6", 310 junior on the right side. You're right. Yards per play so far has been right at six.
0: You can, that's winning football.
1: Well, you take away the 88-yarder, the Jackson State is under 100 yards of total offense.
0: Absolutely, absolutely.
1: So this drive, TSU will set up at the Jackson State 44.
0: I can see TSU taking a shot right here somewhere in this series just to try to get the momentum going. Father, you're in a look like a cover three or a cover one look. You're either going to have cover three or cover one right here. You got one high safety, so you know the middle of the field is closed. So any pass game are either going to be up the seam or to the outside.
1: Zach Simmons-Brown, the running back. Dylan Lee, so far, his first start at quarterback for TSU. 10 of 18, 134 yards, 55% completion, the long of 45. Lockhart on the other side of the equation, 7 of 10, 133 yards, 70%. He does have that 88-yard touchdown.
0: Mm-hmm. Got one-on-one coverage on the outside, Greg. Got a safety roll down in the box. They've been concerned about the run, but you do have one-on-one on the outside. Let's see if we can take advantage of that.
1: TSU has all three of their timeouts remaining here in the first half.
0: Okay, we're going to a two-high look now.
1: Lee, Simmons-Brown on his right hip. Fakes the handoff there, gets it up to the top of the set, and just sit down on that route. Just a quick hitter to the outside that time to Baker. Well, Tyke Baker listed on the depth chart in the secondary, seeing a lot of action. Gain of three, second and seven to the 41.
0: Okay, same. Two high shell.
1: Lee in the pistol. Simmons-Brown shifts to the left of Lee. Fakes the handoff there. Lee back to pass. Going downfield, and it's going to be underthrown. A lot of coverage there. Good coverage downfield that time. Trying to hit Jaden Guy down the middle. That's good defense right there.
0: Yeah, I expected a shot play in this drive, but again, if you look at Lee, he was fading away from that ball and wasn't able to step into it. Had he been able to step into the football, the receiver did have a step right there. The ball was just a bit underthrown, but it was an excellent read. Just didn't have enough mustard on that.
1: Well, and Jackson State brought pressure, but it was picked up pretty well.
0: Yeah, I mean, the offensive line done a really good job picking up that edge pressure.
1: Three receivers to the near side, third and seven. TSU 6-9 on third down efficiency so far.
0: Got pressure again.
1: Pressure coming from the outside and across the middle. He's got his man downfield at the 30. That's going to be plenty enough for the first down. The crosser right across to Baker.
0: Yeah, I thought if he had turned up right when he got the football, probably could have got about five more yards. He ran backwards.
1: It's going to be a 9-yard gain for the first down to the 32. As we approach 4 minutes to play here in the first half, TSU leading it 14-7. And wanting more here before half.
0: Yeah, got an inline tight end right here.
1: Two receivers to the top of the set, one to the near side. Lee, handoff coming around to the right side with it and trying to cut up is Simmons-Brown, a yard, a couple yards.
0: If the tight end can secure the block just for a hair more, probably get a bigger play. But we had what we call a pin pull where the tight end blocks down, tackle comes around, and the linebacker was able to slide underneath it.
1: 2-yard gain to the 30, second and eight for the Jay. I started to say the Tigers. We got a couple Tigers teams out here.
0: There's only one true Tiger.
1: Nah, I got you. I knew that was coming. Second and eight at the Jackson State 30. Lee in motion, Simmons Brown. He looks that way, fakes it, and then he's just going to tuck it and run straight away. Picks up a couple yards that time.
0: Not sure if that was design quarterback draw, if he just saw the pressure coming off the edge and thought it'd be, I mean.
1: It looked like a swing pass to Simmons Brown in motion out of the backfield.
0: And they jumped it.
1: Yeah.
0: But, I think he's really conscious of where he is on the field. We need to get points out of this drive. Right now, I don't know what the range of our kicker is right now, but right now it'd be almost close to a 47-yard field goal. But if we can get a couple more yards, if not a first down, we'd be in better position to get some points coming out of the half, going into the half.
1: Third and seven at the Jackson State, 29, 7 of 10, TSU on third down plays, conversions. Looks like Jackson State does bring the pressure. Lee steps up, and he's going to tuck it and run, and he's dragged down from behind. Good play that time. They brought the pressure. Did Jackson State, the nickelback Swipe Marshall. You like that first name,
0: Swipe
1: Marshall. And what does Reggie Barlow decide to do? And on trots the kicking unit.
0: I think we're going to kick that one. That was the old All-American overload blitz from the top. They brought one more than we could block, but the quarterback did a good job of seeing it. It was just a hair late getting out of there and got the shoestring tackle from the back there. But good job picking up positive yards.
1: There is a timeout on the field. We're going to take it on as well. Actually, no. It is the two-minute. So there is timeout on the field. The two-minute. It's not a warning. It's just two-minute timeout. We'll take one as well. Tennessee State going to be kicking a field goal when we come back. Already up 14-7. 2 minutes to play the first half. This is Tigers football on 102.5 The Game and 102.1 The Ville.
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0: It really is. It really is. I hadn't seen a crowd like this at Tennessee State in a very long time. I'm really stoked about this, man.
1: With the reconfiguration here at First Bank Stadium, it seats 31. For decades, I think it was 41,000, the capacity here. Dudley Field, now First Bank Stadium. And TSU is going for it on 4th and 5.
0: Yeah, you're probably on the edge of your field goals kicker range right here.
1: It would have been, what, about 46, 47 yards? So
0: yep.
1: It's you need six, so you're really not going to get much if you draw them offside. It's 4th and 6. Lee, they're trying to draw them off. I don't know if 5's enough.
0: Dang it.
1: Well, they got some timeouts to play with. They got 3 timeouts, and that's what they're going to do. They tried to draw Jackson State offside, so Tennessee State will take its first timeout. That's what they were trying to do. I don't know if 5 would have been enough. It looks like they needed like 5.5, but you get there, then you go for it, right?
0: Yeah,
1: you get the penalty.
0: You either go over there or you gain yourself 5 more yards for field goal.
1: Right.
0: You know, so.
1: I tell you what, though, if they'd have got the penalty on 4th and 1/2 a yard, I think they might have gone for it.
0: I do, too. considering they went for it on fourth and two, on the two.
1: The kicker, Preston Hurless, a true freshman out of Allen, Texas. This will be his first field goal attempt as a collegian. It'll be 45 yards.
0: He's from Texas. He should have enough leg.
1: Left-footed kicker. Kicks up. And good. Straight down at West End, Broadway, whatever you want to say. It took a minute for it to get there, but a 45-yard kick.
0: It was a very low kick, but if you looked at the battery, you know, that was one of the things I talked to Coach Barlow about during our meetings. That was a high snap. The holder did an excellent job of getting the ball down, and the kicker did a good job of not breaking his rib and getting the ball kicked.
1: Yeah, the holder, Truett Turney, the punter, Texas A&M transfer.
0: Yeah.
1: What if your son Marcel knows him?
0: He probably
1: does. Yeah, probably does. Texas A&M quarterback, Marcel Reed.
0: And that's what they do. Their punters hold for their field goal guys.
1: So 45-yard field goal, new score with 1:56. Hurless, 45-yarder. Tennessee State now 17 and Jackson State 7. And this, you take away, I know you can, the big play, the 88-yarder, but TSU has dominated both sides of the ball.
0: That's one of the things that we talked about in the pregame. You wanted to be able to control either line of scrimmage, and I think TSU's done that to this point. I've only seen one explosive run from Jackson State.
1: Jackson State, short kick, going to be taken at the 10, and running to the near side. He's got some room on the outside to the 30. To the 40 and out past midfield. This is the same young man, DJ Hill, who's and returned it a moment ago, right? Out past midfield. This one will stay.
0: Yeah, we may want to look at sky kicking and just kind of pooching that thing up to the 25 and making him fair catch it, because that's two good returns. Doesn't seem like we have an answer for that right now, but I know Coach Barlow and his staff will go in at halftime and get that adjusted, because we will be kicking off again at some point in this game.
1: Well, also Jackson State deferred, so they'll get the ball to start the second half. But that was a 45-yard return to the TSU 45-yard line. 1:48 to play here. Jackson State has two timeouts remaining. Running back, Blunt, Lockhart, back to pass, steps up, and he's going to be sacked. A crew of Tigers with the sack, converging. You got to pick a Tiger on that one. Brandon Collins leading the way, the sophomore defensive end out of Innsworth. And I think Lockhart may have lost his helmet. He may need to come out. We'll see what they do here. Was it Lockhart? It was. So 3-yard loss on that sack, second and 13. And I believe we have a new quarterback. I think Lockhart lost his helmet. He did. Yeah. So the quarterback is now Darion Jones, a true freshman, coming in for the snap here.
0: Oh, wow.
1: Yeah, Lockhart, T.C. Taylor talking to the crew chief across the way, asking if it was actually pulled off. Are they going to – is that
0: – if it's pulled off, he can come back, but they would have they wouldn't have exited him out. They could take a timeout and get him back in the game.
1: Well, they could take a timeout, get him back in the game, or is that reviewable?
0: That is I don't think that is reviewable.
1: On that? So, nope, Jackson State is going to take the timeout, so they won't have to send a true freshman on the field to take his first college snap. On second and 13 at the 42-yard line. Excuse me, the 49-yard line. Yep, that's exactly what they did. So it's second and 13 at the TSU 48. Man, that, you're talking about gang tackling. I know Brandon Collins getting credit for the sack, but, man, there's four or five converged on that one.
0: Yeah, he had a really good rush from the three-technique spot. He got to the edge and what we call, got his feet pointed toward the quarterback and was able to collapse the pocket, and then the other guys came in.
1: 1:39 to play here in the first half. TSU up 17-7. Blount straight up the middle, pushing the pile for about 4 or 5 at the most.
0: Yeah, on that, Jackson State was trying to spread us out wide and pop like they did early in the game. Again, there's going to be a light box with all those receivers on the field. So you got one middle linebacker. So you got to cover up one of those gaps with a line stunt.
1: It's going to be 3rd and 9 at the 44-yard line. Back to pass. Lockhart.
0: Oh, that's
1: flushed. And nearly intercepted. What a hit at the end of that one. But Jones got drilled, but Jabari Jones holds on to it. Yeah, wow.
0: I don't know how he held on to that football.
1: Oh. That ball popped out.
0: Did it hit the ground or not?
1: That's incomplete pass. I'm surprised Reg Barlow's not challenging here or inside the time now, the quick hitter. They wanted to get the line of scrimmage. Well, I don't know.
0: The only thing I can see is when the ball, it fell right back in his chest when he got hit. Because it definitely came out. Here's a replay. Boom.
1: And it's a clean hit, shoulder to shoulder.
0: He caught it.
1: He caught it. The ball popped up in the air and held on to it. So what a lowering of the boom. And, hey, give Jabari Jones credit for, well, he's lucky it popped right to him. He was laying on his back.
0: Yeah. That was a what do they call it, a fortuitous bounce.
1: Yeah.
0: Because he definitely got leveled on that play, and it was a good job of him concentrating and catching that ball. Because when I first saw the hit, I didn't think he would get bounced right up.
1: No, and it was shoulder to shoulder. There wasn't any launching, wasn't no head hunting. It was just a hard football hit.
0: Like Jim Jackson used to say on our OVC calls with the officials, sometimes football just hurts.
1: Yeah. Jackson State using its last time out here with 52 seconds to go. It's going to be 2nd and 5 at the TSU 28-yard line after that 5-yard gain.
0: See how much confidence if we can stop him here he has in his kicker, or is this 4-down territory for them?
1: Amari Matthews is the running back. They've got a true freshman kicker out of Lawrenceville, Georgia, Andrew Ivanishu. Back to pass, Lockhart. Flushed, running left, dumps it underneath, and out of bounds. Got it underneath that time to the running back Matthews out of the backfield.
0: It's going to bring up a 3rd and short, isn't it?
1: See, they'll spot it at the 18. It is going to be a first down.
0: First down.
1: Needed 5, got 5. So they'll move the chains. Gain a 10 that time, excuse me. So 1st and 10 at the 23-yard line. 45 seconds to play. Jackson State out of timeouts. 3 receivers to the top of the set. Lockhart back to pass. Looking, still looking. And good,
0: really defense
1: that time in the secondary by Byron Davis.
0: Really good job by Davis driving on the football right there. I think the quarterback right now has a little bit too much time to throw the ball. He kind of sit back there and scan the field. I think we're going to see a little pressure here coming up to try to get the ball out of his hand a little bit.
1: Time to get it to Nate Rembert. And I tell you what, all up in his grill was Byron Davis out of Cane Ridge High School, transferred from Kentucky Wesleyan.
0: Some local guys getting in the mix here.
1: Well, I tell you what, I'm glad you brought that up, Rod. I was prepared for that one. 8 players from the Middle Tennessee, actually from Davidson County, okay, on this roster. Cane Ridge, Byron Davis, Joshua Reese, East Nashville, Keith Johnson, Innsworth, Brandon Collins, Sammy Taylor, Hillsboro, 3, Keiki Baker, Mike East Jones, and Saviola, Overton, Tyson Edwards, and Zechariah Lee, NBA, Jonathan Moore, Pearl Cones, Jamoris Smith, and Stratford, Joe Campbell.
0: Joe Campbell.
1: The son of Frog.
0: I didn't know that. I didn't know if you knew that.
1: Frog. of course, he has been on the College Football Hall of Fame. He's got a couple sons playing over at Stratford now. Of course, All-American at MTSU. And
0: yes.
1: You look at his number. He should be All-American, OVC Player of the Year, on and on and on. And he's been on the College Football Hall of Fame ballot. Great dude, Joe Campbell.
0: He was a heck of a football player
1: dang
0: in high school and college. We came through about the same time.
1: Frog Campbell, Joe Campbell. Second and 10 at the 23 now. 40 seconds to play.
0: Screen.
1: Lockhart underneath, breaking of a tackle, and then now getting it down is Rimbert. And he got out of bounds to stop the clock after the catch.
0: That was a really well-designed play, but even better defense right there. The corner came and held on just long enough. He saw the screen develop, and he came in, and he didn't tackle the guy, but he made him retrace his steps, and then looks like Safula came through again making the tackle.
1: 33 seconds, went out of bounds to stop the clock, but the game clock will start on the snap, or on the ready. And it hasn't started, but third and seven at the 20. Back to pass, Lockhart, looking, and miscommunication that time on a crossing pattern by Rimbert. Wide right that time.
0: Was Rimbert the other intent, the receiver that was hit earlier?
1: Yes, he was.
0: I think he got a little alligator arms right there. He didn't get his head around on that one. But it was just an off-target throw on the crossing route.
1: Now on to kick a field goal for his first attempt. Actually, he's already missed one today. This one will be a 38-yard attempt. Wind negligible. Snaps good. Kicks up. It's got the distance. And it's good. 38-yarder by the true freshman, Andrew Evanishu. And a new score, Tennessee State 17, Jackson State 10, with 26 seconds to play here in the first half. Coming up at halftime,
0: go ahead.
1: Johnny Ballpark Franks in his blue Hall of Fame blazer.
0: Looking dapper.
1: You would have never been All-American if not for him. You know that, don't you?
0: Absolutely, absolutely. That's my guy. I'll tell you what, man. Coach Barlow really has to be proud of the way his team has come out and actually dominated this first half of football. Like you said, if not for a couple of explosives one was a busted coverage, you know, we'd be looking at a totally different ball game. But the time of possession and up until up until that last drive, you know, man, this is impressive.
1: 1952-938, of course, 7 of 11 on third down conversions, too, for TSU. Jackson State, 3 for 6. TSU has 206 yards on 40 plays, and Jackson State has 200 yards. Of course, you can't back that one out, but really it's only 108 yards of total offense outside of that one explosive. You got to figure Jackson State's just going to lie and drive this one. Back to return Gaston for the Tigers.
0: Kicked it to him.
1: And he's going to kick and just run sort of out of bounds inside the 10. They didn't want to get it to either Jaden Jones or Deion Gaston with a head of steam.
0: I thought I saw him fair catch that. I thought he put a hand up there, but maybe he didn't.
1: He just ran out of bounds. He could have fair caught it.
0: Yes.
1: And at least got the ball out to the 25.
0: I think he did.
1: Did he?
0: I thought I saw
1: it. It looks like they're going to spot it. Okay.
0: Yeah.
1: Fair caught it and then ran out of bounds. Okay. Yeah. I mean, that's the way to do it. You get it out the 25. I mean.
0: No time runs off the clock.
1: Yeah. 26 seconds to play here in the first half. TSU leading it. 17-10. Went 17 unanswered points.
0: Well, it looked like we're just going to sit on here. Yep. In victory formation. We're going to be satisfied with the lead going into the half.
1: Well, coming up at the half, the Aristocrat of Bands and the Sonic Boom of the South, TSU, JSU, respectively, and just kneeling down was Lee.
0: I think with 26 seconds left, though, I probably would have tried to take a shot down
1: the middle. Take a shot?
0: and see if I can get in field goal range. Man. But good football for this first half by TSU. Taking momentum into the halftime. I know Jackson State had that score there at the end. But you got to feel good about the way you played this first half of football if you're Reggie Barlow.
1: Well, coming up, it is the Strike and Spare Family Fun Center halftime show. 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All of that coming up on the Strike and Spare halftime show. 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Tennessee State 17, Jackson State 10. 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
1: Halftime at the John Merritt Classic First Bank Stadium on the Vanderbilt campus. Tennessee State leading at 17-10. And on the field, it is the Sonic Boom of the South, Jackson State's band, followed by the Aristocrat of Bands. And we will try to talk over to that. Thursday night, Tennessee State Hall of Fame, one of my good buddies, congratulations. Sports Information Director at TSU from 88 to 98 and 99 to 01. 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What's up, buddy? How you doing, man?
11: Yeah, this is so cool, and the fact that you're in this position, and I was talking to Mike Organ earlier with the Tennessean, and our three careers kind of started in Nashville in the same year, in 86, and it's kind of ironic that the sponsor of the halftime show is what? Yep. Strike. That's right. Strike and spare. The owner is my first boss in Nashville when I was
1: Larry Schmidto.
11: Larry Schmidto when I was the media relations director for the Nashville Sounds. But I'm just speechless, and I'm so humbled by this. You know, the first time, you know, last year I was able to join you in the Tennessee Sports Writers Association's Hall of Fame. This is kind of like validation, you know. Yeah. But what an amazing feeling to be in this position. Always dreamed about it. And, you know, I said this Thursday night, you know, right next to my office was Coach Ed Temple. And when I first got to Tennessee State, I looked at the wall, I saw all the members of the Hall of Fame, and I wanted to be on that wall. And because when you're around greatness, it kind of brings that out of you. And you know, I kind of also got that work ethic from Larry Schmidto with the Sounds, and that was always the way I operated. But I'm so humbled just knowing when you start looking at the list of people in there, it's like, wow, just absolutely wow.
1: How did you find out?
11: I got a phone call about 2 months ago, and I'll be honest with you. My first thought, I was emotional. I got choked up.
1: Yeah.
11: My second question was, who's going in with me?
1: Oh.
11: And, you know, and here's the thing. The common denominator for a lot of the individuals this year was Bill Thomas, not only athletics director but football coach. He hired me. He hired Frankie Allen as far as the men's basketball coach. He hired Katana Starks, Dr. Katana Starks, for the golf coach. He hired Teresa Phillips to be the women's basketball coach. And, you know, back when you're younger and, you know, you think about Hall of Fames, you think about it from an individual standpoint. As you get older, you realize it's all of the individuals that, you know, like, for example, Rod Reed. He was my very first All-American. Without his stats, I couldn't get that for him. Without me, he wouldn't be All-American, and that's how the job worked. And I was greedy, Greg. I wanted every preseason award. I wanted every in-season award. I wanted every postseason award. I wanted them all.
1: You mentioned the 2026 class, Brent Alexander, Frankie Allen, Catherine Cottrell, Armwood, Terry Blocker, Curtis Burke, Clarwin Damius, Oliver Davis, and Larry Dorsey. And you go through the TSU Hall of Fame. Oh, my gosh.
11: And I mean, you start looking at that list and you're, you know, at first you because you think about, hey, I deserve to be in. I mean, I look at my career, and the best way to describe my career is like I won 3 Heisman Trophies. I finished 2nd for the Heisman Trophy 2 other times, and I finished 3rd another year. I mean, that was the kind of things that I was doing. But, you know, the student athletes and the coaches, you know, we went to back-to-back appearances not only in the men's basketball side, but women's basketball side. We always had great players. There was a year where, like a 5 or 6 year stretch where we had a defensive back drafted in the first 3 rounds, like every year. And so when you have that kind of, those kind of individuals and those kind of stats, it certainly makes my job a lot easier. But at the same time, like when Teresa Phillips got named National Coach of the Year, she wasn't like 28-3. She was 500. But the reason I got her that award she beat out Coach Summit. She beat out Gino up in UConn. She got it because of how bad we were previously, and that's how I sold it, and that's how why the USA Today named her the National Coach of the Year.
1: Johnny Ballpark Franks, when did you become Ballpark?
11: So in high school, when I worked in radio, I was a weekend DJ. I was also a sports reporter and the 7 to midnight guy. You know, I was first originally called Scoreboard. Then he called me Ballpark. Well, when I got with the Nashville Sounds, Larry Schmidto assigned me a mentor, and that was somebody by the name of Elmore Scoop Hudgens.
1: Oh, wow, Scoop Hudgens.
11: Very first PR guy of the Southeastern Conference. And one day I asked Scoop, I said, you know, I'm thinking about getting rid of the nickname Ballpark. He goes, Johnny, let me tell you something. He says, nobody's going to remember the name Johnny Franks, but they will not forget Johnny Ballpark Franks, and that's why I kept it.
1: Thanks for stopping by, man. I'm so happy for you. You look good in that blue Hall of Fame blazer there.
11: Is that nice?
1: It is nice.
11: You know, I've been to a lot of conventions, a lot of banquets. You know, the NCAA tournament, the NCAA convention is the best because it's huge and all that. Thursday night, probably the second best I've ever attended. I mean, they did an incredible job, and, you know, my hat's off to Jennifer Bell, Dr., you know, President Tucker, everybody. I mean, they did such an amazing job representing Tennessee State University.
1: Good to talk to you, buddy. Congratulations.
11: Thank you so much.
1: Johnny Ballpark Franks, everybody. 2026 TSU Hall of Fame class. Halftime at the John Merritt Classic. Tennessee State 17, Jackson State 10. 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And check out the OVC scoreboard. 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
1: Strike and Spire, halftime show. Tennessee State 17, Jackson State 10. 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
0: Right.
1: Part of the Game Nash Network with Darren McFarland, Monday through Friday, 10 to noon. So we're on 102.5 The Game tonight and all season long on 102.1 The Ville. Rod Reed here at halftime, longtime player, longtime assistant coach, longtime head coach. You just said something to me that made me, this is the first halftime show you've ever seen?
0: This is the first halftime show I've ever seen.
1: So what were you doing? Coaching?
0: I was either playing or coaching, but I have never seen a halftime show. I am thoroughly enjoying this.
1: That's boggles really a little bit, but yeah, you coach him. Let me go some stats. We'll get your thoughts on them when I get done with them. Team wise, TSU first downs 12-7. Rushing, TSU 20 carries, 58 yards. Jackson State 10 carries, 49. 151 passing for Jackson State. TSU 41 total yards. Pretty even. Of course, the big one, the big 88-yarder by Jackson State for 204 yards total offense for Tennessee State. 200 for Jackson State. Penalties, TSU was only penalized one time for 14 yards. Jackson State 7 for 53. 2-1 edge in time of possession, TSU, 2018-942. Third down conversion, 7-11 TSU, 3-7 Jackson State. And red zone scoring chances, Jackson State 0-1, 2-2 in that. What stands out team-wise, Rod?
0: Well, I tell you, the key stat to me is we talked about being able to establish both sides of the line of scrimmage. Right now, as it stands, TSU has outrushed Jackson State.
1: Yep.
0: 58-49. We talked about the turnover margin at the end of the game. We at the beginning of the game. I think we're up 1-0 on that one, right? Or did Jackson State?
1: No, neither team with a turnover, correct? Is that right? I believe so. Yeah. They did lose a fumble, but got it back.
0: Lost a fumble, but got it back.
1: Yeah, so.
0: Okay, and the other thing is time of possession.
1: Yep.
0: Okay, we're almost 2-1 in time of possession. To me, those are the things that tell you that you're being dominant on the line of scrimmage and you're taking care of the football. So we haven't turned the ball over. We've been good in the kicking game. We were able to kick a field goal. We talked about that early on.
1: Yep.
0: And they've missed one field goal. So the things that you need to do in order to be successful is control the line of scrimmage, be able to run the football. But the biggest one that stands out to me the most is the third down conversion.
1: Yeah, 7 of 11. Individually, let me get that. The quarterback, TSU, 12 of 21, Daylon Lee, 146. Rushing, Brenton Paul, the freshman, 6 for 27. Daylon Lee, the quarterback, 8 for 20. Jeremiah Treadway, 2 for 10. Zach Simmons-Brown, 3 for 3. Receiving, Jaden Guy, 4 for 90 yards. The big one, 45-yarder. Cam Bullock, 4 for 29. Anthony Taylor, 2 for 16. Francisco Pratts, the tight end, 1 for 6. 39 yards per punt. Isaiah Brendan Hale, the safety, led the Tigers in tackles with 4. Other side of the ledger, Jackson State quarterback Jared Lockhart, 10 of 15, 151. One touchdown, was sacked once. Jackson State rushing, Nate Blunt, 4 for 17. Nate Rimbert, the receiver, 2 for 17. Amari Matthews, 1 for 15. And the quarterback, Jared Lockhart, 3 for 8. Jabari Jones leading the way in catches for Jackson State, 3 for 111 yards, 88-yarder. The big one, Nate Rimbert, 3 for 9 as well. And leading in tackles, Cam Salas, their standout free safety with 5 tackles. Still to come on the halftime show, we'll get you a scoreboard and get you set for the second half. At the half, the John Merritt Classic, TSU 17, JSU 10. 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
1: John Merritt Classic halftime, Tennessee State leading Jackson State 17-10. Already one game played in the OVC and a conference game. Yeah, Thursday night, Lindenwood now 1-0 in league play with a 20-17 win over visiting Charleston Southern. Elsewhere, Thursday night, Austin Peay, Gardner-Webb over to Clarksville, falling 35-17. Western Illinois beat Northwestern Indiana, or Iowa rather, 65-14. Central Arkansas, a 36-24 winner at UT Martin. And Eastern Illinois going to Murray State and winning 28-14. And one game other than this one involving an OVC team and a good win, Southeast Missouri 23-21 at Indiana State. Well, that's going to wrap up the Strike and Spare halftime show. Third quarter coming up with Coach Rod Reed, Greg Pogue, and you'll have it right here on 102.5 The Game and 102.1 The Ville.
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1: Tennessee State leading at 17-10 in the 27th John Merritt Classic. 17 unanswered for TSU, as a matter of fact, in that first half. This is the 56th meeting between these storied HBCUs, dating all the way back to 1949, TSU with a 30-23 lead in the overall series, but Jackson State has won the last three of these, the last coming in the 2022 Southern Heritage Classic. Of course, Dion on one side and Eddie George on the other. This is the first of a home-and-home series. Next year, Tennessee State will go down to Jackson State.
0: And I think, you know, when you do travel to Jackson State, you'll see just as big a crowd as this one right here. They play in Jackson Memorial, and it's normally a really, really good atmosphere and a good crowd. But, man, all I can say is I am so stoked about what I'm seeing here tonight, not only out of this crowd, but out of the Tennessee State Tigers. These guys have really come out with a lot of energy. They've played with poise. As you mentioned, I think only one penalty in the first half.
1: Yeah, one penalty. And no turnovers either way.
0: And no turnovers. So they played about as well as you could have expected them to play, and as being as young as they are. I'm really impressed with the job that Coach Barlow and his staff has done with this crew.
1: Well, I saw you over there dancing with the Aristocrat of the Bands at Tennessee State and the Sonic Boom of the South Band at Jackson State. And that still, I didn't think that through when you told me that's the first halftime show you've ever seen.
0: Yeah, normally, we're in making adjustments, or I was a player on the field in this game.
1: Yeah.
0: So it was really exciting for me to get to see that.
1: Yeah.

0: person that has to come in and do this. But that's why it's so important, Greg. You said they go play Georgia next week. That's why it's so important for them to get off to a good start in this game tonight. And hopefully we can finish off this second half. It's going to be interesting to see what we do with this kickoff here, being that we've had two long returns in the first half. So I'm sure that we've made some adjustments on our coverage. And let's see where we go.
1: It was a good first half. It really was for TSU. TSU will be going left to right toward the south end zone, as we call it here. And the third quarter is underway, and it's going to be taken at about the two-yard line.
0: Looks like we've got a left return here.
1: Going across the way. Good job on the coverage. Ball's out. Ball is out, but Jackson State recovers. Smart. That almost smarted. But Jackson State, the ball came out, and right to, you talk about another fortuitous bounce for Jackson State.
0: Caught it in midair.
1: So, Jackson State will start the third quarter from its own 20-yard line. Jared Lockhart, the sophomore, 6'4", 187. He's gone the distance. Quarterback out of Charlotte, North Carolina. Co-freshman SWAC last year. Second team all SWAC. First and 10, the running back is Nate Blount, junior out of Brandon, Mississippi. He's the fourth Nate Blount, by the way. They're going to hand it inside. Little delay off the right side. Breaks a tackle at the 20 and out to the 27.
0: Yeah, we got a little soft on the edge right there. I'm not sure what happened with the defensive end out there, if he spiked underneath and they came over the top. But they pulled the guard and got the wrap on the safety coming up on the play. So they just gained a little leverage there.
1: Yeah, broke the tackle of the Will linebacker, Sammy Taylor. Usually sure-handed, game of seven, second and three. Fake inside handoff. Now some running room out of the outside after being flushed. Lockhart, he's going to get it out past the 35 or out of bounds at the 35. That's going to be enough for the first down.
0: Yeah, just gave up a little. The rush lane got a little wide up top. The defensive end waited a little long to come back through on his pass rush, which allowed an opening for the quarterback.
1: 8 yard gain out to the 35. Opening drive of the third quarter. Tennessee State leading at 10-7. Jackson State. Lockhart. Two receivers to the near side, one to the top of the set. Inside the handoff and some space out in well past the first down yardage. Out to midfield that time. What happened there? I mean, he just hit that outside, and he was 10 yards in the backfield.
0: Yeah, we were in a, looked like a four-eye technique with the defensive tackle, and he just got underneath the tackle, and they were able to gain leverage there.
1: 14 yards to the 49, quick to the line of scrimmage, and there's another big one right there by Blount. Two huge running plays by Nate Blount.
0: I think they found something in the front, which the way we set our front, I think.
1: And they're in tempo, too. That's a 15-yard gain to the TSU 36-yard line.
0: Yeah, but we should have subbed right here because they subbed. It would have gave us an opportunity to get a little breath right there.
1: Yeah, three straight plays, 8, 14, and 15 yards. And Lee going to keep it off the side, faked the handoff, took it left, and they're getting them in chunks right now, Rod.
0: Yeah. I think we need to do something with our front. The defensive end, you can see he got his shoulders turned going down the line of scrimmage, which gave the quarterback leverage on the read zone. He has to stay square in that situation.
1: 8 yard gain, second and two at the TSU 28 yard line, early third quarter. Handoff going around the right side. That where Emory Matthews is going nowhere that time.
0: Good adjustment by Coach Thornton, number nine. That we widened the end right there and was able to maintain the edge.
1: Sammy Taylor.
0: Number five, I'm sorry.
1: 6 yards. Sammy Taylor. Junior out of Innsworth. Mm-hmm. Third and eight from the 34-yard line after that six-yard loss. In that first half.
0: Big third down.
1: Jackson
0: right
1: State. On third downs, Lee, first off, quickly, he's got his man on the near side. He's going to be short.
0: Well short.
1: They were 3 of 6, and they're going to be 3 of 7 now on the game. That's two down territory, don't you think? I don't know.
0: No. They got to kick this. Either field goal or they got to punt it. It's,

0: It's at the 28-yard line.
1: It's fourth and three.
0: Fourth and two, actually. Two. So you they're going to kick a field goal. Okay. This is going to be a 45-yarder by Andrew Ivanichuk. No wind whatsoever tonight on the West End. Snap. Kicks up. It's got the distance.
1: Got it.
0: And it's good. 45-yard field goal by Andrew Ivanichuk. New score, Tennessee State 17, Jackson State 13. We'll take a break. This is the John Merritt Classic and TSU football on 102.5 The Game and 102.1 The Ville.
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0: So opening drive, Jackson State stalls at the 28, but does kick a 45-yarder. The kick.
1: No, get on the ball.
0: Kick is not, they just left it, and it's going to be. Did the ball ever go into the end zone?
1: I don't think it did. They gave
0: the,
1: it to
0: the return man, Deion Gaston, just went over his head. He started walking like it had gone into the end zone. Did that ball ever hit the end zone? I don't think I've ever seen that before.
1: I don't know how that works. I would think that's a live ball.
0: You either got to fair catch it. We'll see if we get a replay on that.
1: I wouldn't.
0: No, I mean, I don't. Well, the ball obviously went into the end zone, so it's going to be the TSU ball at the 25-yard line. I don't think that ball ever went into the end zone.
1: It didn't.
0: But the TSU player went down and got it, but the referee blew it dead. Anyway, quick hitter across the middle, in and out of the hands of the intended receiver that time. Just a quick hitter trying to get it to the tight end, Duncan.
1: It wasn't an accurate throw there. That play was there, a little tight end dump right there off the line of scrimmage. Could have been a really good game for TSU, but just overthrew it just a little bit. On those, you really got to set your feet quick and deliver the football.
0: First offensive possession of the third quarter for the Tigers, going left to right. Second and 10 from their own 25-yard line. Running back is Simmons Brown. Lee, the quarterback. Two receivers to the near side. Quick out pattern, underthrown that time by Lee, the intended receiver. That time just sort of short-armed it.
1: Yeah, it's kind of the way he started the first half. Hopefully he gets cranked back up. And, again, that's a timing route. You got to set your feet and deliver the football. Just mechanics right there.
0: So two incomplete passes to start this drive. Third and 10 at the 25 for TSU. 7 of 11 on third down conversions were the Tigers in that first half.
1: Think we can expect pressure here from Jackson State. Well, I don't know. They're down in three down
0: front. They got a three-man front, yep. Looks the way out. They bring it up. They back out of it. Three-man rush. Lee across the middle, and it's deflected and batted down at the line of scrimmage that time. So three and out go the Tigers on three incomplete passes. Wayne Patterson with the deflection.
1: Yeah, the nose guard, he just hit the center and backed off and was able to get up and get in the throwing lane.
0: So on to punt, Truett Turney.
1: And it's really hard for the quarterback to see that because he did engage the center and then back straight up into the throwing lane.
0: Truett, one punt for 39 yards in that first half.
1: They're looking like they're in their pressure again. So we got to get this ball out of here.
0: Punt. It's a good one. Spiral. Mike Smith is just going to get out of the way and let it roll out of bounds. Timeout on the field. We're going to take one as well. 10:52 to play third quarter. The score at the John Merritt Classic, Tennessee State 17, Jackson State 13. 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
0: 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Three and out, the Tigers, three incomplete passes, 35-yard punt, and the Jackson State offense, which took its opening possession of the third quarter, drove it down for a 48-yard field goal. It's where we stand, 17-13 here, 10:52 to play, third quarter.
1: Yeah, it's going to be interesting to see what kind of adjustments TSU made on the defensive front, because that last series, Jackson State attacked them on the weak side. They started strong in the A-gap and jump cut it back, and the quarterback also pulled it on the weak side. So we need to do something with our front to be able to gain leverage on the quarterback and the running back. Make them run it out of the front door.
0: Coca-Cola, the official beverage supplier of Tennessee State University Athletics. Jackson State, second possession.
1: Same thing.
0: Just
1: good job.
0: Right up the middle that time. You called it, right? They tried to get it to Blount right up the gut. Actually, it was Matthews on the carry, the freshman.
1: Yeah, good adjustment. I think Coach Thornton adjusted his front and put the three technique to the weak side to try to force him to run out the front door.
0: Second and eight at the 42, Jackson State. Quarterback Jared Lockhart has gone the distance. Fakes the inside sweep, and then he's just going to take it straight up the middle. He's hit near midfield. Looks like he's going to be maybe a half yard short there. Needed eight. That's going to get about seven.
1: Yeah, it's just a QB dart. They try to get the linebackers running lateral and pulling the guard and kicking and getting the quarterback up the middle on a trap play.
0: Third and one at the Jackson State 49-yard line. Just straight power up the middle. Is going to have enough for the first down. Matthews.
1: Here's where TSU defense coordinator Cedric Thornton is going to have to make a decision. They're spreading them out wide, and they're attacking us in the middle. They're trying to get us with a light box. They're bringing the receivers outside the hashes. And this is a little tighter formation, so we should be better against the run here.
0: Gain of six into TSU territory to the 45 go the Jackson State Tigers. Hand off again, straight up the middle that time to Matthews once again. I did think, did I say he was a freshman? He's a fifth year.
1: Yeah.
0: Fifth year running back, 5'7", 210, out of Midlothian, Texas.
1: Yeah, we were able to get more bodies in the box right there. Again, if you count the box, we got six guys in the box right now. Let's make this guy throw the football to beat you.
0: Gain of two, second and eight at the 43 of TSU. He's throwing it this time, and he's got his man up high, enough for the first down and more inside the 30 that time.
1: Maybe not.
0: Yeah, he just... On that little out pattern that time, it went to Trevor Kimmerlin. That was enough.
1: Yeah, we bought pressure from the opposite side, and the defensive end dropped coverage on that. He was trying to cover him, but he wasn't athletic enough to do so.
0: To the 26, so 17 yards on that one. And once again, the out pattern and quick hit that time, but it was enough that time.
1: Yeah, we took a chance there. We had a corner blitz. Safety rotated over the top.
0: Brennan Hale saved the touchdown.
1: Yeah, he did. Not in time. You saw 23 blitz. The safety had to come over and cover that guy. But good read by the quarterback.
0: Gain of 10 to the 16. So in rhythm now is the offense. Inside handoff. Stood up at the line of scrimmage is Blount. Nothing doing there. They've tightened up that inside.
1: Yeah, what you don't want to do is let the offense speed you up as a defensive coordinator, though. Stay in your scheme. Stay with what's been working for you and let the chips fall where they may. I think we got a little over-aggressive on two or three calls there, and it cost us some big plays.
0: 1 yard to the 15, second and nine there. Lockhart flushed, running to the 10. He's going to be run out of bounds at about – the 6 yard line that time, a lot of empty space, and he took advantage of it.
1: Yeah, I'm not understanding there. We brought pressure from the field, but we didn't have contain. We actually got a good rush from the outside, but we lose contain from the defensive end to the field.
0: Actually, ran out of bounds at the 7. It's first and goal at the 7 yard line after that 8 yard gain. Handoff.
1: Oh,
0: straight up, and there's flags fly.
1: There's a face mask.
0: Matthews, straight up the gut, flag on the play.
1: He almost ripped his head off.
0: So that'll bring up first and goal. That was Kayon Henderson, the culprit there. Blackman High School product, Alabama A&M transfer. So, after the penalty, it will be first and goal at the, see where they spot it?
1: Yeah.
0: The two, call it the two?
1: Call it the two. Alabama, Jackson State has brought in an extra tight end. They actually have three tight ends set up at the top right there.
0: The running back is Matthews, and now Coach Reggie Barlow asking for a timeout. His first, Tigers first, TSU's first here in the second half. We'll take a break. 7-11 to play, third quarter. Tennessee State 17, Jackson State 13, but knocking on the door to retake the lead. This is the John Merritt Classic and TSU football on 102.5 The Game and 102.1 The Ville.
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0: 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Jackson State, this drive started from its own 40. Now, this will be the ninth play of the drive, first and goal.
1: Yeah.
0: So it's been Jackson State, that first drive, 8 plays, now 9 plays on this one. And
1: yeah, you got to be impressed of the adjustments that Jackson State made at halftime to be able to come out and put together 2 drives. Now we got to regroup as a group at Tennessee State and make sure that we can get ourselves off the field here, or try to force these guys into a field goal. It's going to be a tough task. It's first and goal
0: at the 2-yard line. The running back, Matthews, power fullback there. They're running Matthews right behind that power off the left side. He squirts in to the end zone. Touchdown, Jackson State. They put that old fullback in there.
1: Yeah,
0: that's a fullback lead, wasn't it?
1: That was an H-back. They had a 3 tight end set there. They motioned one into the backfield, and then they had a down. And just a simple power play off to the edge. They created an extra gap with the fullback that they brought in. And we had good contact at the line of scrimmage, but the running back was able to give some second effort and get it in the end zone.
0: Amari Matthews, and Jackson State retakes the lead. 7:06 to play here in the third quarter. The extra point, Ivanishu kicks up, and the kick is good. 9 plays, 60 yards, and pretty impressive 2 opening possessions here for Jackson State in the third quarter.
1: Yeah, it really was. It really was. They give Coach T.C. Taylor and his staff some credit for making adjustments at halftime. And, you know, I've always said the most important quarters of the football game are the first and third quarters, because how you start is always important. What kind of adjustments you make at halftime are important. That's the third quarter. The fourth quarter is all about finish. So hopefully we've come to the sideline and we've got an opportunity to get some snapshots of what they've been doing on the last 2 drives, and maybe we'll be able to combat that on offense and be able to put a drive together and go down here and score and then stop them on defense.
0: Yeah, that drive, 3 minutes, 46 seconds, 9 plays, 60 yards, capped off with a 2-yard plunge by the fifth-year senior, Amari Matthews. And the new score, 25-17, Jackson State. TSU, one possession, three incomplete passes, and two sustained drives by Jackson State to open up this third quarter.
1: Well, I think what you got to do is get back to your roots. How do we start the football game? We started out by creating a new line of scrimmage and running the football and creating some explosives off of play action. I think you got to go back to that. And that's one of the things Coach Barlow talked about in our meetings is establishing the run game. I think you have to reestablish your run game in this quarter to be able to create some plays on the outside.
0: With five locations in Donelson, Hermitage, Tusculum, Murfreesboro, and Hendersonville here in the mid-state, they got them all over the place, right? Strike and Spare Family Fun Centers are proud to join those who support TSU Athletics. Never a bad time to have a good time at Strike and Spare. 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He gets you on that bungee jump.
1: That'd be a negative. Oh, I'm not that brave.
0: I think you are overqualified, if you know what I mean.
1: Yeah, weight-wise.
0: Rod Reed with us, All-American here at TSU. Dad played at TSU and with the Redskins.
1: Interesting fact, my dad was John Mayer's first All-American.
0: Wow.
1: True story.
0: Yeah. Is Johnny Franks taking credit for that one, too?
1: Absolutely, he will.
0: Back to return, Dayon Gaston and Brenton Paul. And Gaston's going to come up and take it at the 10. Straight away, trying to bounce it to the outside, gets it out past the 27, and he was nailed at the end of that. And there's been some pad popping here, Rod.
1: It's always a physical game when it comes to TSU and Jackson State. There's no love lost here.
0: 7 minutes to play, third quarter. Let's take a timeout for station identification on the TSU Radio Network.
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0: After 18 offensive plays for Jackson State, TSU just three. Important here this drive to put some at least some first downs together. Handoff straight up the gut that time. It goes to Brenton Paul, the freshman.
1: Yeah, ran into a brick wall right there. I thought he could have pressed that front side a little bit more. I thought he jump cut a little quick. But we're going tempo, I think, to try to get a little rhythm going right here.
0: Gain of one, second and nine, out to the 27-yard line. Two receivers to the near side, two to the top of the set as well. Running back Paul. Lee in the pistol. Takes the snap. Looking to the near side. He's got his man, Gay. Jaden Guy, the sophomore out of Blackman, just a quick hitter, little out pattern.
1: Yeah, really good throw. He was on time. The coverage was there. The outside linebacker tried to get underneath that, and he snuck it in there in that little small window. But good catch and throw and catch there.
0: Gain of four brings up third and five at the 31 of TSU. TSU 7-12 on third down conversions tonight. Back to pass, Lee looking, dumps it underneath, and it's going to be the guy, and he's going to have enough. Crossing pattern that time, Jaden Guy for the first down.
1: Yeah, if he could have kept him on his feet there, it could have been a bigger game, but nice job picking up the first down.
0: Yeah, that play took some time to develop as well.
1: Yeah, that's the old mesh route, and I thought he had leverage. They're snapping it again.
0: Yeah, quick after that six-yard game, Lee, he's got his man at the top of the set, and he just – catches it and steps out of bounds that time to Baker.
1: Yeah, I like what Coach Leon is doing right here, tempo, try to get these guys off guard, get those fat guys up there moving around and try to tire them out a little bit and slow that pass rush down.
0: Gain of seven out to the 44, second and three there for TSU as we approach 5 minutes to play, third quarter. Tigers down by eight, led at halftime, 17-13. Lee. Paul, the running back, the freshman, on his right hip. They fake it there. Lee, out pattern, and he overthrows his receiver that time at the top of the set, Baker.
1: Yeah, I think he had something called there. They were showing pressure, and when they checked out of it, Jackson State also checked out of the pressure and went back into his zone and kind of confused him a little bit there.
0: Pass incomplete brings up third and three, TSU from its 44-yard line. Tigers of TSU, 8 of 13 on third downs tonight.
1: It's important not to panic right here. You're still in this football game. Let's just make a good play here.
0: And Lee's going to take the snap, trying to get to the left edge, and he's going to be 2 yards short, 3 yards short. Not much doing there. I think he may have only gained 1 yard on that one. So it's going to bring up fourth and two at the 40. Yep.
1: I think we're going to kick this one. Probably you got to kick this one. Now, you don't want to go for it on your side of the 50-yard line and risk the opportunity of not making it.
0: Fourth and two at the 45. Excuse me. Yep. Punt team coming on. And Truett Turney on to punt. He's punted twice for an average of 37. The fifth-year senior, Texas A&M transfer, Houston native.
1: Pressure look right here. Got to be careful. Make sure we get the ball in and out quick. Good job with the motion to create the distortion.
0: Punt. It's a good one.
1: Really good one.
0: Backs the receiver up. And now he's got some running room on the left edge. 30-yard line out to the 35 and stood up there. Is that the old saying, you outkick your coverage a little bit?
1: Outkick your coverage a little bit. You had an opportunity here, but you had, if you saw two people stacked on top of each other, you want to cast the net on the punt. You want to make sure that you're at least 3 yards apart from somebody. And we had two guys right next to each other, and he just made a cut and made both of them miss.
0: Yeah, Jabari Jones on the return. Good one at that. So Jackson State, third offensive possession here in the third quarter, will start from its 25 yards on the return. The 28-yard line, Jackson State, already
1: 32.
0: Two scores. The 33-yard line, excuse me. Lockhart, the quarterback, straight away. Nice hole straight up the gut that time to Matthews. Actually, Blunt on the carry. That's that quick hitter.
1: Yeah. They're starting to lean on us a little bit right now, and they're using tempo too.
0: Gain of six out to the 39-yard line, second and four. And fake inside. They're going to dump it off to the tight end underneath that time. First time we've called the tight end, that was Sebastian St. Louis.
1: Yeah, they came across with what we call a ghost play. He faked the kickout block and continued to the flat.
0: Gain of eight. Yep, excuse me. First to 10. Out to the 47-yard line.
1: Yeah, they're moving fast right now.
0: Blunt, hands off. They got a big push. He's got a lot of running room. Inside the 40 that time. He was in that second level in a hurry. And they're getting some big push up front right now.
1: Yeah, I'm not sure how we're losing. Again, you see the defensive end go inside and they wrap the guard around to the linebacker. And we just lost leverage there. I'm not understanding where we are right here on that. We got
0: gain of 16 to the 37. Jackson State in the plus territory now. Inside fake handoff. Lockhart's going to keep it himself on the right side. Maybe got one before he took a hit.
1: Okay, we're going back to a four down right here. It seems to me that they're getting leverage up top on the edge, but it looked like we're back in our 49, and we got wide edges right now. So let's see if we can get them to get it up the middle.
0: Second and nine after the one-yard gain. A little quick hitter down the outside, spun around and hit hard that time was the running back, Blount. He took a lick.
1: Yeah, they're running the same play, Greg. We spiked the defensive end, but that time we had a stunt. The linebacker came over the top when the defensive end spiked and cut the gap off. And that time the linebacker got there. There wasn't a
0: puller. Yeah, Matthew Wilson on the tackle, the sophomore out of Tampa. Gain of two, brings up third and seven at the TSU 34.
1: Big third down right here.
0: 5 of 9 in the game on third down and throwing it incomplete. On an out pattern to the top of the set that time. In and out of the hands.
1: Well, great pressure by the defensive end. We got him on the run, and the front side defensive end was able to make him pull up and throw the ball a little before he wanted to. So that was a good job by the defense getting pressure with both edges.
0: Now, we're going to see a 50-yard field goal attempt from the 40. So, yeah, add the 10. And this is Andrew Ivanishu. Is that you going to give it a 51-yarder?
1: So, evidently, he's made these in practice.
0: 51-yard attempt in the middle of the field. Kicks away. It's got the distance.
1: It's through there.
0: 51-yard kick is good by Andrew Ivanishu. Wow. That had a little to spare. New score. Jackson State, 23. And, no, it's 26. Let's get it. I'm looking at the wrong run. 23-17. I'll get it right here in a second.
1: One score, we're back in it.
0: 23-17.
1: That reminds me a little of Antonio Zeta and Lane Clark right there. You know, we had some pretty good kickers. Jamin Godfrey, those guys gave us an opportunity to do things like that. And it's always good to have a good specialist.
0: Well, Jackson State has scored on all three of its possessions here in the third quarter, two of them field goals, and that one 51-yarder by the true freshman out of Lawrenceville, Georgia.
1: Well, it's a good thing that you can hold them to field goal. I would rather see them kicking field goals and scoring touchdowns in those situations because it's still this is still a one-score game.
0: 23-17, Jackson State leading it.
1: But at some point, TSU has to mount a drive and at least get down the field and be able to get some points, whether it be field goal or touchdown.
0: Deion Gaston and Jaden Jones set to receive the kick. And they use a different kicker. Left kicker. Anyway, it goes to Gaston. Trying to get up to the middle. Stumbles at about the 20. Falls forward. The ball came out. Nope. Just saw a celebration. Thought it might have come out. No, but Gaston with the return.
1: Actually, a really returnable kick. Anytime you get a low kick like that, you get an opportunity for a return. I thought he did a decent job of fielding that and getting it up the field.
0: Yeah, 23 yards on the return. 25-yard is the line of scrimmage. TSU now trailing at 23-17 with 1:08 to play here in the third quarter. TSU has had two possessions and just one first down here in the third quarter. And, Lee, I got a question. After I call this play, hit hard behind the line of scrimmage was Brenton Paul. Let me ask you something. Can the band play while the offense?
1: They are not supposed
0: they're
1: to.
0: They're not supposed to. If I am Reggie Barlow, because it's right there. The end zone is where the band is, right there where TSU is playing.
1: Yeah, they shouldn't be allowed
0: that
1: to play.
0: That was a 2-yard loss. Yeah, the band is playing all the way through the snap. Well, they stopped that time, but they didn't. But they stopped right at the snap. Lee, little option play, tosses it out to the right side, and Paul run out of bounds at about the 30-yard line.
1: Okay, that's a little creativity. We need something like that. I was just about to say before that, we need a reverse, or we need something to just get a spark going in our offense. A first down would be nice right here.
0: Yeah, 3rd and 5 after the 7-yard gain by Paul on the pitch. Little option that time. 3rd and 5 at the 30. Actually, let's call it 3rd and 6 at the 29-yard line. They'll mark it there, so a 6-yard gain. TSU 8 for 14 on third downs. But it'll have to come in the fourth quarter. Three quarters in the books at the 27th John Merritt Classic. We head to the fourth. Jackson State 23, Tennessee State 17. 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
1: Greg stepped away from the mic for just a second. He'll be back in just a second, but we're about to start the fourth quarter. TSU will be in a third and looks like six.
0: So yeah, third and six at the 29.
1: Yep. So this is a big third down right here. We need to get something going. Again, it's not panic mode yet, but you would like to see us mount a drive and be like we were in the first half. I think we were 7 of 10 in the first half.
0: Yeah, 7 of 11.
1: 7 of 11
0: yeah.
1: In the first half. So let's convert a third down right here, and let's keep the chains moving and give us another set of downs and continue to drive the football. But I think we've gotten away. Jackson State have figured out our run game a little bit. So we're going to have to be creative in some ways of getting some quick passes or some quick hitters.
0: Text from Dennis Harrison. Bigfoot, he said, this is to me, you still sound good on the radio. Rod Reed, Greg Pogue. Rod Reed, of course, former TSU All-American linebacker, still the leading tackler in program history. And our guest analyst, the former TSU head coach. One of these days, you will be in the TSU Hall of Fame.
1: Well, you know, everybody that's been put in the Hall of Fame has been well-deserved. I think, you know, there are some accolades out there that may warrant some consideration of me being there. But until that time
0: comes. Player and coach.
1: Player and coach. Until that time comes, we're going to keep supporting. And
0: I'll keep promoting you.
1: And you keep promoting. There you go.
0: It's been fun, man.
1: Yeah,
0: we're doing a little different, having a guest analyst every home game. Nick Guerrero will join me. The assistant AD for communications for the road games. That includes next Saturday, 1:30 pregame, 2 o'clock, down between the hedges in Georgia. As we start the fourth quarter, TSU going right to left, as we call it, toward the north end zone. Jackson State left to right toward the south end zone. Third and sixth at the 29 for TSU.
1: Got a little leverage up at the top of the screen. I know they got an outside backer there, but looks like they're going to bring a little pressure. Got one-on-one up at the top.
0: Paul's the running back. Pressure coming.
1: Yeah, there it is.
0: Lee's got his man, and he's going to have enough for the first down that time. Finding Jaden Guy, and he had the defender draped all over him.
1: Yes, he did.
0: Kamari Rogers, and that one was a dart right there.
1: That was a great throw and catch. You know, again, pressure's in his face. He stood tall in the pocket and delivered the football.
0: 7-yard gain, second first down of the half for TSU, out to the 36. Two receivers, top of the set, one to the near side here. H-back on the right side that time. They get it. Inside handoff that time to Paul, the freshman, and he falls forward for 4. Second and 6.
1: Yeah, I think Jackson State may be susceptible to some screens here. They've been bringing an awful lot of pressure. If we could get a quick hitter, it could be pay dirt.
0: Early fourth quarter, Jackson State 23-17 over the Tigers here in the John Merritt Classic. Lee, quarterback draw, weaving his way for maybe 2-3 at the most. A little delay.
1: Yeah, it almost looked like a midline because somebody came through completely unblocked. I think they were trying to get the edge, and they thought that they could out-leverage the defensive tackle right there, but he got good penetration up the field and made Lee cut inside.
0: 2 yard gain, 3rd and 4 at the 42 for TSU. 9 for 15 on third down conversions here tonight. Lee takes the snap, looking, quick hitter, same play as a moment ago. Yeah. This time, though, it goes to Baker for the first down. Baker out of Hillsboro.
1: Again, timing route, three-step slant. They showed pressure and bailed out, and he came in right behind the linebacker, and he delivered a strike right there.
0: 9 yard gain inside Jackson State's territory at the 49, so the plus side of the field for TSU right now. Nice little drive started here at the 25, now out past midfield, 1st and 10 Tigers. 12 and a half to play.
1: Got a man coverage look right here, cover 3.
0: Lee, drop, flushed, nearly sacked. Just now he's running. He's got some running room. And he's going to tuck it and run, get out. And he runs out of bounds, got the first down. Looked like he was going to go out of bounds short of the first down and planted that foot and got an extra 6 in the first down. That was a 14-yard carry by Lee.
1: Really good job by keeping both hands on the football, showing the threat of still throwing the ball to pause the defense a little bit there.
0: 8th play of this drive that started at the 25. TSU now at the Jackson State 35, 1st and 10. Paul faked there, quick hitter. Man, that thing was nearly picked off, trying to get it.
1: Yeah, he had the guy too. They had an RPO right there. He pulled it out. Safety came down.
0: Yep.
1: And the defensive lineman just got a big paw up right there.
0: Yeah, Stanley Cooks, the nose tackle, 6'2", 314. They got some hosses up front. Incomplete, 2nd and 10. .11:50 to play. Lee back to pass this time. Blitz
1: pressure
0: picked up. And there's your screen. You talked about it right there. A dump out of the backfield to Paul. He's drilled at the end of the play. But you said that had been set up, and you called it.
1: Yeah, they've been bringing an awful lot of pressure. And I just thought if you could get somebody behind the defense, and if the receiver got a block right there, it might be 6.
0: Yeah. So the running back released, that's 12 yards to the 23-yard line. Let's call it the 24 officially. So 11-yard gain, 1st and 10 Tigers, trailing it 23-17. But on the march, this drive started from their own 25-yard line. Lee in the pistol. Running back this time is Simmons Brown. He's hit, bounces out of it, and he made 3 out of nothing.
1: That's what you call making chicken salad out of you know what. That was a good job of him bouncing and being patient. He really did. Just got stacked up on the block and kind of shook a tackle off right there and scooted to the outside and got vertical.
0: Yeah, 4 yard gain after being hit behind the line of scrimmage. Zach Simmons Brown, the redshirt freshman, Garden City Community College transfer out of Columbus, Georgia. Last year's leading rusher, 456 yards.
1: Got leverage on the bubble screen up top, too, with the safety back deep if they see it and can get it executed.
0: Simmons Brown in motion, just a little delay run by Lee straight away, breaks a tackle down near the 10-yard line. They had Simmons Brown in motion, yeah. Faked it that way, and then Lee just planted that foot.
1: Well, they got the linebacker to move with the motion, which created a zero box right there, and that allowed them to get a crease up the middle right there.
0: 10-yard gain, 1st and goal at the 10. This drive started at the 25. TSU threatening to retake the lead. Back and forth we've been, under 10 to play. Jackson State up 23-17, but the Tigers, the 12th play of this drive. Lee throwing. Outbounds picked off.
1: Dropped
0: in
1: it.
0: And out.
1: Yes, yes.
0: Trying to get it to Baker in the end zone.
1: I think they were on different pages. I think Lee wanted the back shoulder, and Baker continued on with the fade, if I'm not mistaken. Or maybe it was just underthrown, but he looked like he was trying to back shoulder that ball, and the receiver kept going.
0: Lucky there, that wasn't picked off.
1: Yeah, yeah.
0: in the end zone by Chisholm. So second and goal at the 10. 13th play of this drive. 9:30 to play. Lee's going to turn around, gives it with a little bit of a hole off that left side. Goes Simmons Brown down to about the 5-yard line. Good push off that left side.
1: You know, they had a tight end dunk earlier in the series that he kind of overthrew. I think the defense is lending itself open to that if you look at how the outside linebackers and the safeties are playing.
0: Third and goal at the Jackson State 5, TSU. Knocking on the door. The running back, Simmons Brown, on the right hip of Lee. Lee, quick hitter, near side, touchdown. A little out pattern that time, touchdown to Deion Gaston.
1: A little different.
0: Actually, no, Francisco Pratt's the third. He was down in the end zone, and he went out of view for a minute, so Francisco Pratt the third, the senior, transferred from Maine, touchdown, Tennessee State, a Tennessee Education Lottery touchdown, no less.
1: Yeah, just a little fast motion right there. I was thinking, you know, more tight end orientated, but they did bring him in motion and bring him out in the flat real fast and was able to get a quick hitter.
0: On to give TSU the lead that time, and it's good, the extra point by Preston Hurless. 14-play, 75-yard drive, and
1: great answer by the Tigers.
0: With 4:23 to play, TSU takes it, the lead 24-23 over Jackson State. We'll take a timeout. This is Big Blue Football on 102.5 The Game and 102.1 The Ville.
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0: 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His first as a Tiger, transfer from the University of Maine, the Maine Bears.
1: Maine Bears. I tell you what, that was, I said it before, but we hadn't gotten our tight ends involved in the passing game since the first quarter, I believe. And I thought, you know, Jackson State was kind of bracketing our outside guys, which leaves a one-on-one coverage with your tight end.
0: And mentioned, that was a Tennessee Lottery touchdown for the TSU Tigers. Also want to mention Coca-Cola, the official beverage supplier of Tennessee State University Athletics. So, TSU retakes the lead. Back and forth we go.
1: Need to get a good kick right here. Make sure we don't give them anything cheap.
0: Terrence Lawless back to return. along with Joshua Jones. I guess there's a number seven. There's two number sevens.
1: Yeah.
0: One's a wide receiver, one's a defensive back. Either one can be the return guy, right?
1: Yeah, as long as they're not on the field at the same time.
0: Right. Anyway, drilled at the 20-yard line that time on the return. Straight ahead return by Lawless.
1: Yeah, he got smacked right there. That was a good hit.
0: So, Jackson State now trailing it 24-23 with 8:44 to play. Jackson State has scored on all three of its possessions, but again, only six on two of those possessions.
1: Field goals.
0: One of that 51-yarder.
1: So, you know, we saw TSU's defense bow up in the first half and get some stops, some back-to-back stops. It's time for that to show up again. And I think at this point in the game, if you can get a stop here, you can get the clock under 4 minutes with your offense and possibly go down and get a touchdown or a field goal and put pressure on Jackson State.
0: Want to remind you, our next broadcast, on the road between the hedges at University of Georgia, the Bulldogs.
1: Yeah, that's going to be a tall task.
0: Yep.
1: That's one of those games where, the economics of the game come into play all the time, and that's a game where you go and you kind of, you know, we played Vanderbilt, we played Air Force, we played some Georgia State, but we were fortunate enough to beat Georgia State as an FBS program. But
0: that was the very first field that had turned Turner Field into Georgia State. And I think, so that was went over FBS.
1: But that will help our program economically next week. Now, our health, I don't know, but you know, it's one of those games where that's why this game is so important to us, to get off to a good start so we can go into that game with a good taste in our mouth.
0: 1:30 the pregame, 2 o'clock the kickoff. Nick Guerrero, assistant AD for communications, will join me on the call on the road games this year. Guest analyst for all the home games, including Mr. Rod Reed tonight. Enjoyed it, man.
1: I've thoroughly enjoyed this, man. I wish that I could do it more often, but as you know, I got a youngster that's, he likes to look up and see us in the stands down in Texas, so we'll be traveling there next week.
0: Of course, NBA product, Texas A&M quarterback Marcel Reed. The breadwinner in the family, I'm told.
1: Yeah, there you go. That's what I've been told by him.
0: Yeah, well, it's true, isn't it?
1: Yeah, it is.
0: It's something called the NIL. Wow. All right, Jackson State now trailing it 24-23, 8:44 to play. Going left to right, as we call it here, in the fourth quarter. Starting the drive at the 20-yard line. Jared Lockhart, the quarterback, has gone the distance. He hands it off, and Blunt hit at the line of scrimmage, but he falls forward for about 5 or 6. He got hit in the backfield that time, or right at the line of scrimmage, by Brandon Collins, broke through that.
1: Yeah, but you look at both of these running backs. I think one is 5'9", 220, and the other one is, a little bit bigger. But they're two bowling balls, got a low center of gravity.
0: Yeah, one's 210, one's 220.
1: Yeah.
0: Out pattern this time, wide right, trying to hook up that time.
1: I'll tell you what, I've been really impressed with Safula out here on the corner.
0: Yep.
1: He's had really tight coverage all game long, and that was a good drive on a quick game throw,
0: to get it to his brother, Jaden Lockhart. That's what I thought. Jaden Lockhart, Jared, the quarterback's brother. Jaden is a sixth-year senior.
1: Wow.
0: And he just got to play because of that injunction recently on the 2022 class. And now a little sit-down pass that time, right near the first down to Lambert. Now, excuse me, Cobe Paul, first time I've called his name tonight. But it's going to be enough for the first down, out to the 33-yard line, gain of 8, 1st and 10, Jackson State, 7:40 to play. Jackson State trailing it by 1. Out at the 33 this time.
1: Screen.
0: Little shuttle play. Utah pass underneath that time. And the running back that time, Blunt, just running over people. Is that Utah pass?
1: What, I don't. Here it is right here. It almost looked like a screen, but he just kind of like you said, a shovel pass.
0: Yeah, a little Utah shuttle pass to the running back up underneath. Anyway, he ran it for the first. Well, that's going to be a catch, right? Yeah. Forward pass out to the 48-yard line. Gain of 15 there, Jackson State, at its own 48 now as we approach 7 minutes to play. Fake the reverse with it. Lockhart flush. Nothing. Hit as he's thrown. It's going to be incomplete that time. And Lockhart is down. It was a clean hit. But taking him to the ground that time was Marlon Huff, and he landed on top of Lockhart. Lockhart is gimpy, but he's playing, but he paid for that one.
1: Yeah, he felt that one. I can guarantee he came down with the full weight of his body on him. He escaped the first one.
0: Yep, second and 10. Jackson State at its own 48-yard line, 7:04 to play. Hand off straight away. Blunt is going to be brought down that time by Huff again. It's Matthews, rather, on the carry.
1: Big third down right here. They've been trying that weak side all game. They're trying to get you to go strong, and they've been jump cutting it back weak. But that time, the defensive end did a good job of shedding the tackle and getting off, shedding the block and getting off and making the tackle.
0: Gain of 3, third and 7 at the TSU 49. Back to pass, Lockhart. Lockhart got his man at the top of the set, but he's driven out of bounds. Short that time. Good defense, good closing speed that time by Byron Davis, the cornerback out of Cane Ridge High School.
1: You look at the time on the clock, they could go for this.
0: Well, it's going to be spotted, let's say, at the 43.
1: Make sure we stay on side.
0: Gain of 6. It's 4th and 1 at the 43-yard line. It's at the 43-yard line, technically.
1: Try to hard count you. Nope.
0: Nope. They're going to hand it off. Straight away, Blunt falls forward for the first down that time. Actually, Amari Matthews again. Huff again on the tackle.
1: Man, we just out-leveraged up there. We had nobody outside of the defensive end.
0: Gain of 2. It is at the 41-yard line. This drive started for Jackson State at its own 20 with 8:44 to play. We're at 5.5 to play right now.
1: And they're on the edge of field goal range right here, so we got to play some good defense here.
0: Yeah, their kicker already with a 51-yarder. Blunt this time off the left side, a little bit of a day. He's got some room all the way down to the 25. He had 2-3 blockers out in front of it, took advantage of it. Little delay off the left side. Blunt goes for 16 yards to the 25.

0: to play, clock ticking. Fake, inside handoff, crossing pattern down inside the 10 that time.
1: Got away with a little early contact, but I'll take it. That was a great play by the defensive back.
0: Yeah, trying to get it to Nate Rimbert that time, and defensively the Nickelback, Jalen LaBranch. And Jackson State fans and head coach T.C. Taylor wanting pass interference. What do you think? You've never disagreed with a call.
1: I think that they have a good argument, but it wasn't called. It was a bang-bang play, and sometimes those get called, sometimes they don't.
0: It would have been at the 15-yard line. Now it's 3rd and 9 at the 24. Lockhart across the middle. Little miscommunications. And now we have, I don't know if this is a makeup call, but they're going to get LaBranch this time for pass interference. By your reaction, I don't know if you agreed with that.
1: I think they're going to call a hook and turn on that.
0: Was it a hook and turn, maybe?
1: Yeah.
0: The crew chief, Matt Jones, but the OVC crew.
1: Yeah, it was thrown by the back judge, so you would think that's what it was.
0: Two fouls, both by the defense, holding on LaBranch. Pass interference on the defense. Okay. On the same player?
1: I don't get that.
0: Well, anyway, they're going to spot it at the 9-yard line, so it's a 15-yard penalty. I don't know. You the analyst on this one. This ball at the 9 running on. We're going to have a late substitution. And then, TSU tried to run two players on right as the play was about to be snapped. And head coach Reggie Barlow sprinting down the field, getting the timeout. They weren't going to get everybody off the field.
1: Yeah, that could prove to be costly, too, wasting the timeout right
0: yeah,
1: there.
0: That's a second timeout, so just one remaining, 4:03 to play. It is first and goal at the TSU 9 for Jackson State, a drive that started at the Jackson State 20.
1: Well, at this point, you got to make sure that all your gaps are covered in the run game, but I do think you got to apply some pressure, try to make this guy get the ball out quick, and try to get him in a fourth down situation where they got to go for a field goal and still give yourself an opportunity to go down and win it with a touchdown.
0: 13-play drive already. The drive started with 8:44 to play. It's now 4:03, so 4 minutes and 41 seconds.
1: Yeah. We hold to a field goal here. A field goal wins it for us. You know what I mean? If my math is correct.
0: Yeah, but first and goal at the 9 right now.
1: Got to sell out.
0: With the timeout. As mentioned, that will be the second. So TSU with one remaining. Jackson State has all three of their remaining.
1: Yeah, I learned a lesson a long time ago, Greg, about timeouts and time. You need more time than you need timeouts. So that's why I was saying it'd be important to possibly use that timeout after that first play, because now you're saving the time on the clock. You got several things that stop the clock in a two-minute drill. You can get the ball out of bounds, incomplete pass, things of that nature. But you can't stop the ball when the other team has the ball and they're matriculating it down the field. So
0: coming up after the game, the Renaissance post-game show, Renaissance, the bank that understands you. Hear from Coach Reggie Barlow. Obviously give you some stats individually and team-wise. What a beautiful night for football here on the West End, First Bank Stadium. I have not seen the attendance yet, but it seats 35. I'm going to say, 33, 34?
1: Easily.
0: Right in that range?
1: I would say that. Beautiful crowd, wonderful crowd, man. Great support from both sides.
0: It's been a hell of a game, too.
1: Yes, absolutely, absolutely. And this is what you pay for, and this is what you expect. I've been in a lot of these games, home and home, Southern Heritage, and the Southern Heritage Classic, and they've always come down to a last possession.
0: First and goal for Jackson State at the TSU 9, 4:03 to play. Now, we had another TSU player running off the field.
1: Just trying to make sure we got 11.
0: Blatt, okay. Straight ahead. Pushes the pile to about the 5-yard line. 4 yards.

0: yard gain. Brings up second and goal at the 5. And once again, you don't think Jackson State's in that big of a hurry, do you?
1: No, not at all.
0: Actually, they gave him 2 to the 7, excuse me. So second and goal there.
1: Still in good shape right here. We can hold them to no gain here, a 1 yard gain. They're in good shape. They got to get to the goal line to score. Well, that's obvious. But.
0: Well, Blount hit at the line of scrimmage, bounced back, but he breaks the tackle. He was hit behind the line of scrimmage that time by Bryce Gray and bounced off of it. You were talking about the strength of these two running backs. Matthews, 5'10", rather 5'7", 210. Blount, 5'10", 220.
1: Got to wrap up and drive your feet. They got a low center of gravity, man, and they are powerful.
0: Third and goal after that 1 yard gain at the 6, under 3 to play, clock ticking.
1: Yeah, I think Coach Barlow should have thought about using the timeout on that last one. It's 6 in one hand, half a dozen another here. We get a stop here. We got to stop the clock, though.
0: Matthews off the left side. And that's what they're doing. They're running time right now.
1: Because you're going to get a timeout with the 2 minute right. stoppage.
0: So. Well, and as you just said, TSU with the timeout. With 2:34 to play, and you also get the 2 minute timeout as well. But that will be the last timeout. It's a 30 second timeout, so we're going to keep it right here. A 3 yard gain brings up 4th and goal at the 3.
1: Yeah, you got to anticipate a field goal right here to take the lead. It's no more than a 2 point conversion if you do want to try to go for it, but you got to anticipate field goal right here, and then. Coach Taylor puts the game in his defense's hand to try to win it.
0: This will be the 16th play of the drive that started at the Jackson State 20, 8:44 to go, now 2:34. So they've taken 6 minutes and 10 seconds off the clock with this drive. Methodical drive. No play more than 16 yards.
1: What was the time of possession on our last drive, Greg?
0: Oh, the one before this?
1: Mm-hmm.
0: 4:45, I'll have to check. Anyway, on the kick. He's already kicked a 51-yarder. Freshman.
1: He missed one this close early in the game.
0: Andrew Avanishu, this will be from 20 yards. Technically, 21 yards, they're saying. Kicks up, and the kick
1: straight through
0: is good. Yet another field goal for Jackson State, third of the night. And with 2:31 to play, Jackson State retakes the lead, JSU 26 and TSU 24. We're going to keep it right here because we will get a timeout in 31 seconds for the 2 minute timeout.
1: Which bodes well for TSU. That gives you a timeout, and like I said, there's a lot of ways to stop the clock, in a 2 minute drill. You got to imagine they're going to work the sidelines. You got to imagine Jackson State's going to close the middle of the field with probably some umbrella coverage or cover 3. I don't expect to see too much cover 2 because that opens the middle of the field. So let's see what happens.
0: 16 plays on that drive from the 20, but stalled out at the 3, and the 21-yard field goal. Jackson State retakes the lead, 2:31 to play.
1: And we had opportunities down there. We got two pass interference down there, I think, on the third down, which would have made it a longer field goal, but this kid has shown nothing to be nothing but nails in the second half kicking field goals. We just need to get in field goal range here. Let's get a good return. They have yet to kick the ball into the end zone, so we should have a return here.
0: Kick. It's going to be fair caught.
1: Oh.
0: There's about 25 yards of open space. But the fair catch coming at the 10 by Gaston. So TSU will start this drive from its own 25-yard line after the fair catch. He had a lot of real estate in front of him.
1: Yeah, he did. But, that was probably a call from the sideline there.
0: Well, no time ran off the clock.
1: And guys, this is something that teams work every day, 2 minute drill in these different situations. I guarantee you they've been in this situation in practice where they've had 2 minutes on the clock, 2:31, need a field goal to win.
0: Well, you got a 3-year starter The quarterback, Daylon Lee, the last 3 years at Winston-Salem State, he has started every game. So we'll see what we got. First and 10, Tigers of TSU. Back to pass. Going long for it. He's got his man downfield. He's open.
1: He's there.
0: It is in and out of the hands that time.
1: How did he get behind?
0: Brock Montgomery. Pass incomplete.
1: A little late with the throw, but he got it out there. It hit him right in the hands. Oh, my goodness.
0: Second and 10 after the incomplete pass at the 25-yard line.
1: All right, he got
0: had man-to-man coverage up there, too.
1: Yeah, I think we can get – give me some underneath stuff. Give me some quick game. That corner's not going to be apt to jump stuff right now up there.
0: Lee back to pass. Underneath, enough for the first down. Out past the 40-yard line that time.
1: Let's get on the ball.
0: They go to Jaden Guy, who's had a game, man.
1: Hey, you're not in any hurry right here. You got plenty of time right here. I think we're going to take it down to the two-minute timeout right here. I don't think we're going to snap it.
0: 16-yard gains out to the 41-yard line, but that is going to be the two-minute timeout. A dandy in the John Merritt Classic. With 2 minutes to play, Tennessee State trailing it 26 to 24. However, with the possession, and we'll get you the final 2 minutes right here on 102.5 The Game and 102.1 The Ville.
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0: 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Along with Rod Reed, Greg Pogue, a dandy here, and we thought it might be in the John Merritt Classic, Jackson State, Tennessee State, the 56th meeting between these programs dating back to 1949. Jackson State's won 3 in a row. TSU has the overall advantage, 30-23-3.
1: Well, like I said, these kids practice this situation every day. So do they do on defense also. So.
0: First and 10, Tigers, no timeouts remaining. From their own 41, the Tigers of TSU, not JSU, at their own 41.
1: I wouldn't be afraid to run the football here. There's plenty of time on the clock. You only need a field goal. If they give you a light box, you still got an opportunity to pop a good run.
6: First and 10, TSU from their own 40-yard line.
0: The running back is Paul. Down the middle, he's got his man inside Jackson State territory all the way down there. Just a seam route that time.
1: With pressure
0: and
1: in
0: hooking
1: his face.
0: Up with Dylan Rod on that one. First down.
1: We moved. We're going to have illegal motion on the left tackle right here.
0: It was a 20-yard gain. Dylan Rod, rather.
1: Is there a runoff in this situation, Greg?
0: I don't think after – is it? I think it's under a minute, isn't it?
1: Under a minute,
0: yeah,
1: okay.
0: I think it is. So it's going to be a 5-yard penalty on TSU that will back it up. First and 15, TSU at the Jackson State. There is a 30-second runoff. You are correct, Coach. So the clock will go from 1:54. TSU cannot take the timeout.
1: Yeah,
0: they don't have any.
1: You got one left, right? No, you don't. You don't have any. So
0: one, it go. The clock's going to go from 1:54
1: to 1:44.
0: To 1:44. So a 10-second runoff.
1: Yeah.
0: First and 15 at the Jackson State 44.
1: Middle of the field is open, man. They got there in the cut. Well, they go rolling to a three.
0: Lee passing, looking, down, out pattern to the near side. He's got his man, and then out of bounds.
1: Good job.
0: That time.
1: Number one.
0: Yep. Just an out pattern that time. That ball was on a rope to Kakey Baker. Run out of bounds at the 36. That's going to be an 8-yard gain, but it does stop the clock. Brings up second and seven at the Jackson State 36-yard line. 1:33 to play. Clock stopped. TSU out of timeouts.
1: Seam route, man, down here at the bottom. You got leverage on the inside.
0: Lee,
1: there you go.
0: And
1: come on.
0: Trying to hit the out pattern that time to Dylan Rod and overthrows him, pass incomplete. He was there.
1: It stops the clock, but here's the thing on that. If I give them that same look again, the ball up the seam is the ball. A double slant could really get you in field goal range, I believe.
0: Third and seven.
1: Especially with the threat of the run. Now they're dropping the guy out. I think they saw the same thing I saw.
0: At the Jackson State 36-yard line, 90 seconds to play. Clock stopped. Back to pass. Lee. Crosses his middle. He's got his man at the 20. Down to the 10. All the way down. It's going to end up at the 12-yard line that time.
1: Get up. You got to get up, Esther Clark. You're going to get a 10-second runoff.
0: You're going to get the runoff, but he is hurt. Jaden Guy is down after the catch. What a game Jaden Guy has had, the sophomore out of Blackman. He is on the sideline hurt with 1:23 to play. They're going to have to do a runoff right now with the injured player.
1: You're in good shape, though. You got minute 23 on the clock. So you're in really good shape, even with the 10-second runoff that takes you down to 1:13.
0: 24-yard pitch and catch from the quarterback, Daylon Lee, to the receiver, Jaden Guy, who's still down at the 12-yard line. So it's going to be first and 10, TSU at the Jackson State 12-yard line, 1:23 to play.
1: How impressed are you with Lee?
0: Very much.
1: I mean, he came out, you know, in the first quarter. He was shaky the first drive. He got in rhythm. And pretty much the second half the same way. He came out a little shaky those first couple of drives. But here in the two-minute drill, you speed the things up. And I think that helps the quarterback when you speed it up in the two-minute drill and get him in rhythm.
0: Yeah, Lee for the game, 23 of 40, 265, one touchdown, no interceptions. And the clock is running at 1:15.
1: Got edge pressure up
0: in the
1: top.
0: Pistol. They're going to hand it off to Simmons Brown on the right side. Gets down inside the 10. Now in no hurry is TSU, right?
1: I think we want to live right there. If it's me, we're going to run it one more time in the middle. And if we can get the touchdown running the football, we will.
0: Yep.
1: But if we can't, we'll get it. We'll clock it on third down. What down is it?
0: It is second down.
1: Okay, we'll clock it on third down, and we'll kick the field goal.
0: They're going to spot the ball at the 7, so that's going to be a 5-yard gain, second and 5 at the Jackson State 7-yard line. Jackson State uses its first timeout of the half. This drive started for TSU from its own 25-yard line with 2:31 to play, 1:06 to play right now. And the ball is right in the middle. It would be approximately a 25, 26-yard field goal here for Davian Moore. Or you also have Preston Hurless. A couple kickers who've been kicking. 1:06 to play. TSU, no timeouts remaining. Jackson State with two and will presumably after this play take another one, second and 5. Simmons Brown is the running back, Lee the quarterback. Lee back to pass, looking, throws it underneath, incomplete that time on a crossing pattern, trying to get it. Well, Jaden Guy is okay, he's back in the game. That was pass incomplete.
1: Yeah, surprised we threw the ball right there because it stops the clock. You're leaving more time on the clock for Jackson State. With it being
0: third and five. Now,
1: I still think you put the ball on the ground right here, and then you get your field goal out there, and you let the clock, you kick the field goal.
0: Third and five at the 7, 101 to play. Good to see Guy back up after he must just got the wind knocked out of him.
1: Yep. He did. Let's move him, get him on the run, give him a run pass option. If you're going to throw the football, let's kind of move the pocket. But if not, trust your special team. Oh, my.
0: 5-yard penalty, delay of game. Moves it back 5 yards. That'll bring up 3rd and 10. From the Jackson State 12 with 101 to play. TSU, no timeouts.
1: Yeah, hopefully throwing that ball doesn't hurt you, but in my opinion, I think you should have you just run the ball a couple of times. You're on the 5-yard line. It's an extra point to win the game. Let's see what we have here.
0: Jackson State leading it 26 to 24.
1: Got 1-on-1 down here.
0: TSU threatening. Empty backfield. Lee sacked all the way back to the 20-yard line. And now you got to get the kicking team on. Jackson State is going to use its last timeout. But Lee, is that the first time he's been sacked today?
1: Second? Yeah.
0: And that's going to take it all the way back to the 14-yard line. Now the ball is at, the 19-yard line. So a 7-yard loss on the sack brings up 4th and 17 at the 19. But that doesn't matter because on the kick and to hopefully put the Tigers in the lead will be Preston Hurless, a true freshman.
1: Yeah,
0: well, you got out of Allen, Texas. It's going to be a 37-yarder with 56 to play to give TSU the lead.
1: Got to protect him. Make sure we stay firm in the middle. They got good pressure off this right side last time.
0: The holder is the punter, Turney. And
1: bobbled the snap.
0: And nothing happens except lost yardage. The kick did not go off. The snap was bobbled. It was a good snap, but Turney could not get it down, and the kick could not go by Hurless. And with 53 seconds to go, Jackson State will take over.
1: Yeah, the snap was a little low. Yeah, it was a little low. It hit him kind of inside if you look at it.
0: Watching, yeah?
1: Yeah.
0: Little low, and he couldn't get it down. It was a little bit low. And so TSU did not get the 37-yard field goal attempt off to potentially win the game. And now with the 26-24 lead for Jackson State, 53 seconds to go, Tennessee State out of timeouts.
1: Yeah, well, hindsight is 20-20, but I thought when they had the ball second and goal from the 5, you should run that ball and make Jackson State use their timeouts, because at the end of the day, they got a kicker that's made a 50 and a 40-something yard kick, and you leave them with time on the clock and timeouts, it's not a good thing. So you're on the 5. I think you run the ball there, but again, like I said, hindsight is 20-20. These coaches know their teams. They called the best play that they thought possible, and it just didn't work out.
0: And the Jackson State fans across the way celebrating.
1: Yeah, this is the best play in football right here, guys.
0: This will be the 4th win in a row in this series for Jackson State, and it's the victory formation. So a couple snaps, and this one will be in the books. Tough way to lose one.
1: Yeah, it is. But I tell you what, man, it's a tough way to lose one, but Coach Barlow has to be encouraged with the way his team fought. They put themselves in position to win. It just didn't work out. I thought that, the young team that they have, coming out, playing the first half the way they did, and then being able to regroup and get it together in the fourth quarter and put yourself in position to win speaks volumes about this football team. You know, I know next week will be a tough week for them, but I think they got a bright future ahead of them.
0: There's about a 5-second differential to play clock and game clock. Game clock is at 15. The play clock is at 11. So this will be the final play of the game. And the kneel down and the victory for Jackson State. It was a dandy. The 27th John Merritt Classic. And in the end, Jackson State holds on and wins it 26-24. The Renaissance Bank postgame coming up. We'll hear from Coach Reggie Barlow. We'll get you stats individually and team-wise. We'll get one last check of that OVC scoreboard and get you set for a trip down to the Between the Hedges next Saturday. Once again, the final at the John Merritt Classic. Jackson State, 26. Tennessee State, 24. Postgame coming up right here on 102.5 The Game and 102.1 The Ville.
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0: Jackson State wins it 26-24 over Tennessee State in the 27th John Merritt Classic, First Bank Stadium here on the Vanderbilt campus. We'll get you some numbers here in just a moment. 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
0: Jackson State winning at 26-24. Rod Reed, Greg Pogier, joined by Reggie Barlow. Coach here in a little while on the Renaissance Bank postgame show. Give you some stats first. Well, let's do them individually first, because if there is a player of the game for the TSU Tigers, the quarterback Daylon Lee in his debut, 23 of 41, 265 yards, one touchdown, was sacked just the one time, and that came late in a big one. Rushing, he had 40 rushing yards on 13 carries. So if you do the math, that's 305 yards of total offense for Daylon Lee. Brenton Paul, the running back, 9 carries, 38 yards. X. Emmett Brown, 6 for 16. And Jeremiah Treadway, 2 carries for 10 yards. Jaden Guy, the leading receiver, 9 catches, 148 yards. Cam Bullock, 7 for 53. Brenton Paul, the running back, 2 for 17. Anthony Taylor, 2 for 16. Truett Turney punted twice, average of 41, long of 47. Brendan Hale, the free safety, double-digit tackles. 10, 4 unassisted, and 1 assisted. Jackson State, Jared Lockhart, 17 of 26. At the quarterback, 222 yards, 1 touchdown, 1 sack. Rushing-wise, Nate Blunt, 15 for 101. Amari Matthews, 11 for 33. The Lockhart, the quarterback, 32 on 8 carries. Nate Rimbert, 2 for 17. Leading receiver, Jabari Jones, with 417 yards. Their punter, once for 38. Their leading tackle, no surprise here, Cam Callis, their safety, with 7 tackles. But what we were saying during the break, this is Winston-Salem State is a three-year starter every game the last 3 years, and he, I thought, was very impressive tonight in his TSU debut.
1: I was really impressed with Lee. I thought he stood in and delivered the football in pressure situations. He was able to extend plays and make plays down the field. He ran the offense. He had full command of the offense. I can't say enough about what he did tonight. And, again, there at the end, you put yourself in position to have an opportunity to win the game. So, hats off to Mr. Lee and, hats off to the TSU football team. I think they came out here and played a tough physical game and just came up with the short end of the stick tonight.
0: Team-wise, 26-24 the score. Jackson State over Tennessee State. 22 first downs for each team. TSU, 89 rushing yards and 180 for Jackson State, 260 passing yards. TSU, 222 for Jackson State, and total yards, 354 for TSU, 402 for Jackson State. TSU penalized 5 times for 41 yards, 7 for 53 for Jackson State. Time of possession was lopsided there for a while. It got pretty even. Still, TSU with a slight advantage, 33-01 to 26-59. Third down conversions, you'll take this every time, Rod. 12 of 19 for TSU, 6 of 14 Jackson State. And fourth down conversions, 1 of 2 TSU, 1 for 1. And fourth down conversions, Jackson State red zone scoring chances, 2 of 3, TSU 3 of 4. But the one they got away was that last possession.
1: The last kick.
0: Yep.
1: It's very crushing defeat for TSU. Being, especially the way we started the football game, came out and had total command of the game. I thought Jackson State, to their credit, made good adjustments in the run game at halftime and was able to put the ball on the ground and kind of wear us out up front a little bit. And because you look at the rushing yardage flipped from the first to the second half. And then, they were able to finish, but we had our opportunities. Just let it slip through our hands.
0: One stat that I left here to stand on its own, attendance, 32,467. This building seats 35,000, so nearly a shutout, 32,467. Jackson State, Tennessee State showing up.
1: Well, I tell you what, I'm going to go out on the limb and say this, but this probably has to be the largest crowd that Tennessee State has played in front of in the last 5 or 6 years. I could be corrected on that, but I was so excited to see the fan participation by both sides in this game.
0: One cool thing about the post game that both bands stick around and take turns playing. Jackson State, their band, the Sonic Boom of the South, and, of course, the Aristocrat of Bands, Tennessee State. We'll take a break. expecting to hook up with Reggie Barlow, get his comments, and we'll close it out with an OVC school board and some closing thoughts as well here on the Renaissance Bank postgame show. Once again, the final. Tennessee State falls to Jackson State 26-24. The more of the postgame coming up. 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
0: Continuing on with the Renaissance postgame show, we're joined now downstairs by Tigers coach Reggie Barlow. Reggie, I tell you what, it was a heck of a football game. I think you got to be very proud. I know you're disappointed the way it ended, but just some overall thoughts about the game tonight.
22: Yeah, it was a blessing to be a part of this John Merrick Classic. Obviously, getting a chance to play against Jackson State, that rivalry and the fans and alumni, love that. I thought in the first half, you know, we did some good things, running the ball, quarterback was good, you know, most of the night, and just solid. But, you know, there at the end, man, you know, in the second half, they found some ways to run the ball on us, and they were consistent with runs. And, you know, it left us in a situation where we had two-minute offense, which we practiced a lot. And just, you know, at the end of the game, you know, you just hate to you want to give yourself a chance, and we did, but we just, you know, came up short.
1: Hey, Reggie, Coach Reed here, man. I know that this one stings, man, you know, it being the John Merrick Classic, it being Jackson State, but me personally just want to tell you how proud I am of the way you had your team prepared to play, brother.
22: Yeah, I appreciate that, yeah.
1: Yeah, you guys came out. I thought you had an excellent game plan. I did think they made some adjustments in the second half, but I think there in the fourth quarter, you guys stood tall and was able to – I mean, even up here in the box when you guys got in two-minute drill, I say they practice this every day. I guarantee you Coach Barlow has put them in this position to go down in two-minute drill and get a field goal, and that's exactly what you guys did, but you just came up on the short end of the stick. But to have the young team that you have, man, the offensive line with two freshmen starting up there, I thought you guys did a credible job, and I look forward to seeing what you guys got in conference play.
22: Yeah, we appreciate it, man. Those guys, like you said, also proud of these young kids, man, going up against Jackson State with, you know, 5 and 6 year guys out there. But they stood strong, man. Extremely proud of them, and it's something that we can definitely grow from.
0: Daylon Lee, your quarterback, you could tell he's been a 3 year starter on the collegiate level. 23 of 41, 265. Also had some nice runs as well. Just talk about his performance tonight in his TSU debut.
22: Yeah, we love our quarterback. He's tough. He's a leader. He has great experience, man. He plays with great poise, and, you know, we trust him. He went out and did a good job for us today. Obviously took some hits, you know, running the ball, but he's a big, strong guy, man, and we're happy to have him.
1: I tell you what, man, I'm impressed. If you had any thoughts of playing any other quarterback, or if anybody, you know, I think somebody stepped up, man. That kid, I mean, like you said, he stood tall in the pocket. For the most part, Reggie, he was on time with the football. You know, he had a couple of balls that he probably wished he had back. But I thought he did a really good job of running your offense tonight, man. And you can check his leadership shows, his experience shows, and I think you got you one.
22: Yeah, he's a good one, man. And, you know, we go as he go. He did a good job for us today. And we asked him a lot of the quarterbacks, and he did a good job of moving the ball, man. So we're looking to continue to grow from that.
0: Reggie, the atmosphere was amazing. 32,467, just short of a sellout. And I know your players, your staff, you, everybody, what a night for, and obviously you would like the outcome to be different, but what a night here in the John Merritt Classic.
22: Yeah, the fans on both sides came out and showed up, showed out. You know, obviously Jackson State, they always travel well. Our TSU Tigers came, man, and it was a wonderful evening, beautiful weather, and just really enjoyed being a part of it. Just didn't come out the way we wanted it at the end, but extremely proud of our team, and we'll get back to the drawing board and get back to work.
0: Thank you, Coach. Appreciate your comments. Appreciate you joining us. Thanks.
1: All right, yes, go sir. Big Thank Blue, you. Man.
22: All right, go Big Blue.
0: Yeah, Reggie Barlow. Right there for you for the taking. This was – I thought this team – you didn't know what you were getting, quite frankly,
1: right.
0: Because you had so many, a new quarterback, a lot of youth, especially up front on that offensive line, and there were fifth and sixth year players being granted injunctions all over the place, and you know all that stuff on that. We'll take one last break. We'll be back, give you an OVC scoreboard, some closing thoughts. Once again, the John Merritt Classic, the 27th one's in the books, and Jackson State wins it 26-24. More of the postgame coming up right here on 102.5 The Game and 102.1 The Ville.
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0: Jackson State wins the 27th John Merritt Classic, 26-24 over Tennessee State, the Renaissance Bank postgame show. Give you an OVC scoreboard. One other game tonight involving an OVC team. Southeast Missouri goes on the road and wins at Indiana State, 23-21. There has been one conference game already played. Lindenwood now 1-0 in the OVC with a home win over Charleston Southern Thursday night, 20-17. All these other games were Thursday night as well. Eastern Illinois winning at Murray State, 28-14. Gardner-Webb falls at Austin Peay, 35-17. Western Illinois, no problem, 65-14 over visiting Northwestern of Iowa. And Central Arkansas wins at UT Martin, 36-24. Thursday night, it'll be Lindenwood at Stony Brook, Eastern Illinois at Minnesota. Next Saturday, SEMO at Iowa State, Gardner-Webb at Wofford, TSU at Georgia, 1:30 the pregame, 2 o'clock. The kickoff there, and then Chicago State at UT Martin, Western Illinois hosting Illinois State, and then Charleston Southern is at Georgia Southern. Rod, I've enjoyed it. This is something we're going to be doing this year. We're going to have guest analysts, and I enjoyed it, and we've known each other quite a while.
1: Absolutely.
0: And I've really enjoyed it, man.
1: I enjoyed it also, man. Maybe during the open week this year, maybe able to get back on with you.
0: Closing thoughts.
1: And like I said, like I told Coach Barlow, I was extremely impressed with the team that was put on the field tonight, especially with the youth. When I looked on both sides of the ball, the youth that they're playing with, obviously you always want to come out with the W. But there's some positives that can be pulled from this game. And I think you take those positives. They say you make your biggest jump from week one to week two in your football team. With us playing Georgia, it may be week three when we make that big jump, but I do think there's a lot of room for growth in this football team, and I'm excited to see where they can go in conference play.
0: Well, that's going to wrap it up here from First Bank Stadium on the campus of Vanderbilt University, where the Tennessee State Tigers open the season with a 26-24 loss to Jackson State in the 27th John Merritt Classic. We invite you to join us for our next TSU broadcast next Saturday afternoon on 102.1 The Ville, when TSU travels to Athens, Georgia, to take on the Georgia Bulldogs. Pregame show at 1:30 and kickoff at 2 o'clock. On behalf of TSU Interim Athletics Director Jennifer Bell, TSU Assistant Athletics Director Nick Guerrero, the Game Nashville Program Director Chase McCabe, and my broadcast partner here tonight, Rod Reed. This is Greg Pogue saying thanks for listening and wishing everybody a great rest of your weekend and a very good night from West End.
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29: Here is our weather in Middle Tennessee. Sunday will be sunny with a high near 96, but heat index values may reach 103. Overnight lows will drop to around 74. Monday remains sunny and hot, with a high near 97 and heat index up to 105. Lows will stay near 75. 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
31: 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Second betting favorite, Arch Manning, Texas. I haven't heard much about him. Some under-the-radar prospect from Louisiana, and he's going to be playing for Texas this year, apparently. Plus 750 on there, just off the odds of CJ Carr. I'll give you the other kind of heavy hitters here, Mike. Dante Moore of Oregon could have been on the Jets. Instead, he's a third leading Heisman odds. Darian Mensah, high-profile transfer from Duke to Miami. And Julian Sayin, the quarterback of Ohio State, the preseason number one. There you go. Choose out of that menu or somebody else. Who should we be looking towards for the Heisman this year?
32: Man, I'm gonna go to the Pacific Northwest, Eugene, Oregon, to be specific. I'm riding with Dante Moore. I mean, you alluded to it. He could have been the starting quarterback for the New York Jets, but he said instead decided to return to the Ducks. Threw for 35, almost 3,600 yards last season, 30 touchdowns, 10 interceptions. Schedule is not very loaded as far as marquee games, but the USC game on September 26th, he could really cement his opportunity to win the Heisman in back-to-back games in November. November 7th at Ohio State, November 14th against Michigan.

0: programs to have never won a national title. So maybe Dante Moore can do what Justin Herbert couldn't. This is one I have to be, I'll explain my whole thought process here. I like the player that I'm about to mention. Saw him last year a few times, excited by him. I talked to some people I trust this offseason about quarterback play, and they were telling me, like, no, dude, go watch the tape. And I was like, all right, I'll do it. And then I watched it, and then suddenly I became the person that was telling others, like, dude, go watch the tape. They converted me. It was like, we're like a missionary for getting people to be excited about this quarterback. I need his team to step up and win more games, but if his team is in the mix, watch for Jaren Kiave-Sungupolutele, the quarterback of Cal. I'm telling you, dude, go watch the tape. Like, it makes sense when you see it. I think partially because he played at Cal. By the way, he may have enrolled at it. He's kind of like a half transfer from Oregon. I know he was committed to Oregon before pivoting and making his way to Cal. I think it's because Cal, but he's super under the radar, and I don't think he's going to be super under the radar for long. He'll have one of those performances where he breaks out and everybody goes crazy. But if you look at recent Heisman winners, a lot of them came out of nowhere, including Fernando Mendoza last year, ironically transferring away from Cal. So if I'm looking for somebody to storm up the board, watch for Jaren Kiave-Sungupolutele at Cal.
1: Well, I like. Hey, listen, if you said, Mike, you get 5 guesses, you get 20 guesses, I probably would not have gone that route in that situation. Let me ask you this. Heisman odds, +750. Where are you on the Arch Manning train? Are you believing that, okay, finally there's no more flashes from Arch Manning and we are going to see, you know, that Manning pedigree of being a guy that's going to be a very high draft pick coming into the NFL?
0: Here's the it's a thought exercise I try to do with Arch Manning, and you have to do this occasionally with people that perhaps are famous for their last name. I do everything I can to think about how would I be treating this player if his last name was Schmo, right? If it were Arch Jones, how would I be treating this player? And it's not that all of a sudden I'd be making fun of him, like, oh, he's terrible, oh, he wouldn't be at Texas, oh, he wouldn't be. He'd probably be like a high 4-star rather than a high 5-star, right? He'd probably would have been in more of a quarterback competition when Quinn Ewers left. He probably would be talked about going into this year as a guy that has flashed, but we'd be saying he needs to put it together, right? We need to see him be more consistent. We need to see him limit the mistakes in big games. Hey, can't get that Ohio State game out of my head. Like, that's how we'd be talking about it if it were not a Manning. And that's no, like, by the way, be proud of what your uncles did, right? Like, be proud of what your grandpa did, and you don't have to give back the attention that, you know, go sign an NIL deal and make all the money off of it. But if I'm evaluating quarterbacks, if I'm an NFL team, I need to see him put it all together before I consider him with a first-round pick or before I give him all conference odds or anything like that.
1: And that's what I was going to ask you. Not necessarily what round he would be picked in, but as you look at top quarterbacks heading into the season, obviously we played, you know, week zero games today, but going into week one, as far as the pecking order of quarterbacks in college football, how many quarterbacks, in your opinion, do you think are better than Arch Manning? Roughly.
0: Better right, like were they better last year? Are they better right now? I don't know. He's probably flirting with the top 10, right? Like, in that mix, if you would have told me you have him 8, I'd go, that's a little rich. If you told me you have him 13, I'd be like, let's talk about it. Who are the 12 above him? But, like, you know, if you're putting the... There are some obviouses, right? Like, I have Dante Moore above him, CJ Carr, perhaps. If you're putting like a Trinidad Chambliss based on what he did last year, again, we're talking college quarterbacks. Yeah. I'd put him at like 10 to 12. Like, if on the ESPN top 100 players, if you go look at it on ESPN.com, they ranked with a panel, bunch of experts, a lot of smart people.

0: 1 to 100 college players. Keavae Sungopolotele, CJ Bailey from NC State. They had this group in the like the 60s, 50s, 60s. But then if you went and read the article at the end, they like quizzed the panel and they asked who's most likely to move up by halfway. Like who has the most like almost potential energy to burst? Like that's where I put Arch. I put him in, you know, yeah, you're like the 13th quarterback, 12th quarterback. But you have the potential to be much higher if I see the good of you way more consistent. There are also quarterbacks that I have like 15th. Their ceiling is 14 and their floor is 17. Like they are what they are. Arch has a high ceiling. We just need to see it before I put him there.
1: No, and we're going to see how much better Arch Manning has gotten at the quarterback by the second week of the college football season. Longhorns open up against Texas State, and then they get the Buckeyes at home. They're coming down to Austin. That's a good thing. Playing in the SEC and then obviously going with that non-conference game against Ohio State, you're going to get tested against NFL, a lot of NFL caliber players. I would love to see Arch Manning no longer be known as he's related to Peyton and Eli Manning, that he's able to separate himself and just say, I'm a damn good quarterback who deserves to be a high first round draft pick, instead of saying, you know, Arch Manning has potential because he comes from a very strong quarterback family tree. And that's where I'm at right now. I'm hoping he changes my mind, you know, early in the college football season. Let him go out and have a great performance against Ohio State to kind of remove those question marks. Because I get the sense there's a lot of people who are college football fans who are probably thinking the same way you and I think about Arch Manning.
0: And by the way, both Peyton and Eli had to do that too. For most of Peyton's, you know, first 20 years on this planet, he was Archie Manning's son. Eli Manning, he's a good amount younger than Peyton, right? When he was in high school, he wasn't Eli Manning. He was Peyton Manning's little brother.
1: Bro.
0: And then eventually, Peyton Manning made Archie Peyton Manning's dad, right? And eventually, Eli was like, I'm no longer Peyton's little brother. I'm Eli Manning. I'm also this. I can win Super Bowls. I can do this. I can host Saturday Night Live. They had to do it. Arch has to do it too. You know what I mean? He also has to go out there and make a name for himself. And until he does, that's how he's going to be seen. And put that chip on your shoulder, wear it as disrespect, and prove us wrong. Prove everybody wrong. You're not Peyton's nephew. You're not Archie's grandson. You're Arch. If you can, you know, make us say that, you'll be doing something right. Coming up, could someone be on a hot seat after just one game? That leash is getting shorter and shorter in college and pro sports. 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
0: 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That's 1-888-SAY-ESPN. I'm Tim Donnelly. Mike Wells here with me. Mike, I'm just going to ask it. Which coaches have the most to prove or the necessity to prove the most if they're going to keep their job and stay powerful at a college football program?
1: I think two of those coaches, two of the coaches on my list, I should say, because some people say it might be three coaches if you throw Lincoln Riley out there, but two of those coaches coached their teams today in week zero. Bill Belichick with Carolina, you know, nice victory over TCU. Wasn't glamorous out of it, but it found a way to get the job done. People are going to say if Carolina struggles again, that Belichick's not a college football coach. He should have stayed and tried to get another NFL job. But I'm going down south to the panhandle of Tallahassee, Florida, and that's Mike Norvell, the head coach of Florida State. Florida State won, opened the season with a nice victory over New Mexico State, and I probably shouldn't say nice because it is simply New Mexico State. I'm sorry, New Mexico State getting that victory. But they're coming off of back-to-back seasons of 5-7 and 2-10. Florida State under Jimbo Fisher, Jimbo Fisher and also Bobby Bowden, obviously, that national championships is all they were thinking about down there in Tallahassee. Norvell, Orange Bowl, 13-1 in his fourth season out there. But beyond that, he's got 1, 2, 3, 4 losing seasons of his first six. That's unacceptable. Very, very unacceptable when you're expected to be able to, you know, not only beat Miami in the state of Florida, but also Miami, you know, being in the ACC, but get to that next level of being in the college football playoffs. I think his seat is boiling hot, scalding hot down there at Florida State.
0: I agree with you. Mike Norvell's on the hot seat. I don't think we're breaking news there. But for more of the context of it, for more information on that side, earlier today we talked with Adam Rittenberg, ESPN senior college football writer, and he also brought up Mike Norvell's name.
15: Absolutely. Mike Norvell needs to have a strong season. I think he probably has the hottest seat of any high-profile coach coming in. And so, yeah, it's good to beat New Mexico State. Wasn't the most definitive win, but you get a win. Now you got SMU, which is a top 20 team. You're at Alabama in your next two games. So you're going to find out a lot about Florida State. And then they have Virginia on October 3rd and at Louisville, Miami. It's a very, very tough September and October coming up for the Seminoles and Mike Norvell. But there's also opportunity that comes with that. When you're a coach that's facing the pressure that he is after having the last two seasons go the way that they did, now is the time to deliver. So there'll be a lot of eyeballs on them on Labor Day night as SMU comes into Doak Campbell Stadium. And then what they do from there will largely determine whether Mike is back or not in 2027.
0: Listen, I agree with you, Mike. I agree with Adam that probably the right answer is Norvell. Bill Belichick, obviously, if things go south, I think is a correct answer. Lincoln Riley, if things go south, I think is a correct answer. I also think there's another correct answer, right? You're the professor. You do Scantron tests, like the little bubbles you got to fill in. There's always there's always E, and that's just other, right? Yeah. There's always just the or all of the above sometimes. But I'm filling in other because, or I'm gonna get real business and nerdy here for a second.
1: Mm-hmm.
0: A lot of the media rights deals for conferences come up in the 2030s. So there are some that believe there's going to be a real shakeup in the early 2030s as far as potential super leagues, maybe conference realignment again, maybe breaking off football from the NCAA. And what I've been calling it is there's a good chance that there's going to be a cool kids club. And you're really, really going to want to be invited to the Cool Kids Club, right? It might be the SEC, the Big Ten, and a handful of other teams that they see fit. It might be, the 40 biggest brands in college football get together. Like, you're really going to want that invite. So unless you are Alabama, Ohio State, Michigan, you know, whatever, the biggest brands, which know, even if we stink for the next 7 years, we're in the Cool Kids Club, right? Like, they're inviting us. Like, we just know, right? We're homecoming king. If you're anyone else, I think you need to put a really, really high priority on being not just okay, but really good starting in, like, 2029 and beyond. At least, you want to be good now, but definitely then. So I think we're going to have some surprises this offseason and the next offseason of perhaps the guys that are, like, pretty good but not great. That you'd think like they should keep their job and get another chance. I think teams are going to be real ruthless and maybe cut bait so they can get their next big name in and give them a year or two to get situated and start winning before that shakeup could happen, right? And whether it does or not, I don't know. But I think it's one of those things that it's better to be prepared for that giant shakeup in college football than it is to not be prepared and have it happen and then you're shaking in your boots.
1: All right, so here's the thing, though. You didn't give me a name, though.
0: I think a lot of the names you mentioned are correct. I mean, Mike Norvell's on the hottest seat in the country.
1: Yeah.
0: And there are, like, buyouts are a heck of a thing, right? And you want your agent to negotiate a gigantic buyout because you want that financial security, but also it often buys you another season, right? Because they're like, well, buyout goes from, you know, $19 million to 12, you know, December 1st. So we're just gonna let you sit in the seat until December 1st. But I think Norvell's in that kind of situation where they're like, we need to wait for this buyout to go down a little bit. But you're still coaching. You know what I mean? Like, if he goes undefeated this season, they're going to go like, thank goodness we had that buyout. We didn't let him fire in last year because we would have. I think he's the right answer. I think he's already on borrowed time. So it's not even like he needs to be good enough. He needs to be so good that he makes up the ground he already lost and then good enough to keep his job. He's digging himself out of a hole.
1: Yeah, no, and honestly, I'm only teasing you about you didn't give me a name. I do like that the Scantron, the others, because you're right. The landscape is going to change, you know, in a few years, and schools are gonna look at like, all right, We have to have that name out there. And if you don't have the right person, you got to make the change before things change.
0: I look at like Virginia Tech. If college football was reshuffled in 2006, they're like a top 25 draft pick in the cool kids draft. If they do it now, I don't know if they are. So you want to make sure you're cycling towards being Virginia Tech in 2007 rather than Virginia Tech now at the time when they're drafting the cool kids.
1: Yeah, no, excellent point off of, but we're in agreement. The names we all discussed, they are the ones that have to get the job done this season, or potentially they could be looking for elsewhere come January.
0: I love that. Ending in alignment. Mike Wells, appreciate it. It's been fun. I'm Tim Donnelly. This is Game Night on ESPN Radio. 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
5: 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Caught. 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
17: No Sunday scaries here because we're coming off a Saturday with college football. We got year two, take two against TCU for Bill Belichick's Tar Heels, UNC, and the Horned Frogs. They're the ones kicking off college football season. Plus, we got the last week of the NFL preseason. That wraps up while the Sox and the Yanks, they play two in the Bronx. And if you're making a pitch for PCA for MVP, he'd probably hit that one out of the park as well, right? But here we are starting with it's college football season, and it's kicking off where else but Dublin, Ireland, of course, a rematch of Bill Belichick's college coaching debut of last season. That one ended in a 48-14 loss, if you want a reminder. And on the Tar Heel side, it started with a little bit of an uh-oh, here we go again.
6: John Denman in the backfield stands behind Craig. Two receivers to the left. Handed off Denman again. Slips out of a tackle. Bounces off another. Reaches out and scores. Hit the horn and Dublin touchdown TCU. With 4 minutes to play in this opening quarter, the Frogs take their first lead of the game now at 9-3 on North Carolina.
17: TCU scoring on its first two possessions. They jump to a 10-3 lead. Still before halftime, Tar Heels, though, they've got an answer.
6: They'll turn and hand to McGill. Stretching to the left. Cuts up at the five. Touchdown, Carolina. Jalen McGill hits pay dirt for the first time this season for the Heels and the first time in McGill's career.
17: So here you go. Tied at 10, still before the half. It was the Tar Heels defense that put the momentum firmly on their side.
6: Brett Kekahuna, the only man back this time. Remember, the Tar Heels had two men back a moment ago on a TCU punt. John Hoyt Chance had 33 punts.
7: Oh, the snap is high. Well over his head. It's into the end zone. Hoyt Chance just has to go and kick it out of the back for a safety.
17: They've played 12 college football games in Ireland over time. That is the first safety scored by any team in those dozen games. It turned into a classic Belichick product. It was clean, disciplined. UNC just three penalties all game. They allowed 10 points and 125 yards in the first quarter. And then those remaining three quarters, no points, 156 yards total. Bill, you got to be happy about that one, right?
26: We have a long way to go. So we'll go back. We'll get to work. There's a lot of things we can fix, do better, and improve on. And we'll certainly work on those. So that's going to certainly be the way it is after every game early in the season. You know, I think once you get to, you know, your fifth, sixth, seventh game of the year, somewhere in there, October, you know, that then you've kind of, you know, kind of hit your stride a little bit, and you know, then you start playing the, you know, the second half of the season. So we're not there yet. There's a lot of things that we need to coach better, that we need to execute better, we just need to do better, and then we'll go back and work on those.
17: You know what, but just like his team, Belichick is learning and growing and finding ways to be better too.
26: Yeah, well, I mean, it's a good feeling to win the game. You know, we worked hard, put a lot into it. I mean, this goes all the way back to preseason workouts, spring practice, summer workouts, training camp. You know, it's all pointed to getting ready for the season, not necessarily this one game, but getting ready for the season. And then the last, you know, 8 to 9 days, we poured a lot into TCU. Certainly, you know, we didn't play competitively enough last year, but you know, this year, I mean, these guys came out with a whole different attitude, and you know, they were going to fight for 60 minutes, and they did.
17: First things first, that was 27 seconds straight of positive attitude from Bill Belichick. So talk about it, learning, growing. When it comes to what today was for UNC, of course, a great win. But ask Adam Rittenberg, ESPN senior college football writer on game night. He said UNC needs to be more balanced if they're going to compete in the Big Ten.
15: certainly had some things to be excited about. You know, they did some nice things defensively at the end of last year, and they certainly built on it today. I mean, holding TCU, even with all of TCU's mistakes, to 10 points, a notable non-conference game, is something to build on. And, you know, certainly, you know, not having Bill Sun, Steve Belichick there, you know, that's a disruptive thing potentially, but it didn't seem to deter this defensive unit. They kept TCU off the board, out of the end zone. TCU moved the ball and couldn't finish drives, but you're going to take that if you're North Carolina. And I think the hard part, guys, is to look at this game and say, was that more improved North Carolina and better North Carolina, or was that really bad TCU? Because there was a lot of that there, especially with all the penalties. And we're going to find out certainly a lot more about Carolina later on this month and into October when they have Clemson on the road, Notre Dame at home, and then at Pitt at Duke. So that's really the stretch that I think will be more illuminating. But that was a great start for them for sure.
17: But a good point there. Was this just a really bad game for TCU? Chuck Culpepper, ESPN, college football writer on Primetime. Despite the loss, he's feeling optimistic.
8: He seemed just so crushed almost. We're really disappointed with, I guess, 11 penalties and then, again, the 1-for-5 on fourth downs. But he said, you know, he agreed that everything they wanted out of this year is still available to them, and he's convinced that they're going to be a very good team. Now they've got an off week, as you get after doing this transatlantic stuff. And so, I think they're going to be an intriguing team in the Big 12 for sure.
17: You're listening to SportsCenter All Night on ESPN Radio, where we have college football games to talk about. Week 0, so many more coming up later in the hour, but it's still baseball season. And right now, as August comes to a close, summer can feel like it's flying by, right? But think of how far away it feels that the last time the Red Sox and Yankees met back in June, Boston, 15 and a half games back on the Yankees. Now you're looking at two teams who very well could meet again in October, and this series could make a huge difference for how that plays out. So Saturday, you got a doubleheader. Red Sox took game one 6-0, moving within two of New York in that wild card race. Yankees won the first game of the series 1-0. So heading into Saturday's second game, the evening matchup, that math is working out to only one run over the first two games for the Yankees in this series. Well, when we go to Saturday night at Yankee Stadium in the Bronx, they've got four on the board in the seventh when Jazz Chisholm Jr. puts his defense to work.
9: How they got here. 1-2, chopped over the mound, right side of the infield at second. Chisholm, bare hand, one hot throw to first. They got him at first base. Jazz makes it look easy. Duran's got excellent speed from home to first. There was no option except the bare hand. Chisholm accepted the challenge and conquered it for the second out of the inning.
17: That's your call on ESPN Radio this evening. Next inning, Wilson Contreras looking at the 2-2 pitch.
9: Pitch, fly ball down the right field line. Jones on the run, and it bounces onto the warning track. Here comes Abreu around third. He scores easily. Jones has trouble fielding it. Contreras heading to third. Chisholm's relay throw is not in time. 4-2, the Yankees lead, trimmed by a run, and Contreras never stopped scrambling around the bases. Gets himself to third base still with just one out in the inning.
17: So Wilson Contreras triple, scores Willy Abreu. Defense is fun, but hey, that's too close for comfort. 4-2 Yankees lead. Bottom eight, Ahmed Rosario.
9: Ahmed Rosario, the batter. And a fly ball right field. Abreu chased back. He's onto the warning track. He watches it bounce off the wall. Corrals the carom. Bellinger scores from third. He had to wait to see what the outcome of the batted ball was going to be. And the Yankees get some insurance here in the ninth inning. It's now 5-2 Yankees over the Red Sox on an RBI single from Ahmed Rosario.
17: Rosario starting a 5-run frame for the Yanks. They tallied 13 hits. All of them were singles. And Ben Rice, he had two of them. 10th 3 RBI game of the season, tied for best in the American League.
1: And on the mound, Max Fried allowed one earned run in 3 2/3 innings pitch. He's coming off his second stint on the IL this season. That's thanks to a left elbow bone bruise. So the Yankees lead the series 2-1 heading into Sunday's finale. The two teams, 6-6 head-to-head this season, meaning Sunday's winner owns the tiebreaker. And all of this is shaping up to make a really exciting pitch for October. Buster Olney, ESPN MLB insider and BBTN podcast host on Hammer and Emmett, on what this is all shaping up to be.
10: It does feel like that if the Yankees, you know, wind up taking 3 out of 4, it probably means that they go a long way toward clinching home field advantage. On the other hand, if the Red Sox win the last 3 games, you know, 2 games in the doubleheader today, 1 game tomorrow, maybe they begin to, you know, really close on the Yankees and they get home field advantage. And look, the way the games have played out the last couple of years, that's a really big deal.
1: To be fair, that is such a long way from where this Red Sox team was at the start of the summer. Right, so this is a really big deal. Manager Chad Tracy, he gave us some insight into that turnaround, how this all came to be. He joined Mike Cousins and Madison Shipman in the pregame on ESPN Radio.
11: When you look at all of it, it's like, well, starting pitching was really good. It didn't change a whole lot. It was good before. It's like the bullpen's been good all year. It's like, what changed? Like, well, that, like when you see, when you go from like 28th, 29th, 30th in offense to second, that's where it turned, is we had some adjustments we need to make offensively. We needed better at bat quality. I think very easy to say, well, what was the difference? Like offensively, we changed in a big way in that period of time.
1: 1:35 first pitch Eastern tomorrow. Red Sox at Yankees got the tiebreaker. The Cubs absolutely demolishing the Reds and leading the way is the leadoff hitter. Call him MVP CA.
12: The left-hander Andrew Abbott, very much a finesse pitcher, has a quiet windup and delivers. Here's a drive into right center field and deep. This ball's got a chance. Gone! Strong leads off the first inning with a long home run, his 34th of the year. Listen to this crowd.
1: Yeah, that's how you sound when you hit a 435 foot home run for your 8th leadoff home run of the career. All of them this season. Added another in the second that we're just going to skip right over because why not make it a hat trick?
12: 3 hits, 2 home runs, 3 RBIs. And the pitch, a swing and a drive, left center field. It's a hat trick, his 3rd home run of the day. And the Cubs have broken it wide open and lead 13-5. Pete Crow Armstrong building a strong case to be the National League Most Valuable Player.
1: 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What say you?
13: You go up to bat in the 8th inning, your final AB of the game. What are you thinking when you step into the batter's box?
14: Nothing. There's nothing to think there. I did. He told Chad at home plate that he was going to walk me, so I was thinking about just taking everything, but I wanted to try and get 4.
13: How badly did you want 4?
14: Not badly enough to do it off him. I would have rather somebody been out there that was actually, you know, a pitcher. So, no, I mean, that was a day that I can look back on and be proud of for sure.
13: If somebody would have told you that you would be the youngest Cub ever to hit 3 home runs in a single game, what would you have thought?
14: I thought it was pretty silly. But, no, it was my dad's birthday yesterday, so we were all at dinner and we had one of those little moments where he was like getting all soppy about how crazy it is that we're all here, and I'm glad I could kind of take that into the day with me and all that. So Sammy did say I was gonna hit 3 today. Sammy Sosa told me I was gonna hit 3 and I hit 3, so put that on the record.
13: Okay, Sammy, this is a day that will be in the history books forever. What was the best part?
14: Win that ball game. I mean, great bounce back day. Yesterday was such a tough one to lose, but also so much good. And I mean, great bounce back day, really. I mean, 18, or I guess it's 25 runs now in 2 games, and only having one win is interesting to say, but again, really good last 2 days for the offense, and then great bounce back day for everybody today.
1: Not a what are you thinking about? Nothing. Oh, by the way, it was Dad's birthday. He had kind of a sappy moment, I don't know, thinking about how great his son has been playing, and then dropping Sammy Sosa, right? And there's some connection there. PCA, now second player in Cubs history with 35 home runs and 30 stolen bases in a season. And that joins who else but Sosa in 1995. Listen, we talk college football, but we've still got NFL preseason wrapping up today. A final couple of games on the schedule for Saturday. We'll take you through those on the other side of this break.
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1: SportsCenter All Night is brought to you by Progressive Insurance, and it is a Sunday morning. That means it's NFL cut down day. The deadline to hit that 53-man roster tonight at 6 o'clock Eastern. Last chances to play for those roster spots. Two final preseason games on the field on Saturday. The Detroit Lions battle for QB2. It hit Luke Soil Stadium in Indianapolis.
2: Dobbs is going to work out of the gun. There's the snap. He's got it. Throws right side. Caught. Touchdown. Detroit Lions. Tay Martin. Nice delivery that time by Dobbs. Terrific route run by Martin. And a really nice drive by Detroit as they take the lead. Back with the extra point coming up.
1: So Josh Dobbs making his case to be Jared Goff's backup. He had two touchdown passes, led three scoring drives, 15-19 for 128 yards passing, no turnovers, no sacks. Now that one you just heard, that was all him engineering a key two-minute drive before halftime, hitting Lucky Jackson for 35 yards, then he followed it up with that score, which was 8 seconds before the half. As for the Colts, Anthony Richardson, he started, he looked sharp in some limited action, completing 7 of 10 passes for 80 yards and led to scoring drives. Looking ahead to week one, the Lions will host the Saints and the Colts will host the Ravens. The Bears beat the Titans 24-15 in the other preseason matchup of the day. Chicago backup quarterback Tyson Bagent only needed one snap to show why he went from undrafted out of D2 to a two-year extension a year ago.
3: Jahdae Walker beyond the numbers to the left, single receiver to the right, snap in his end zone, arching down the right side, wide open at the 32 to the 40. Xavier Thomas already at the 30 of the Titans to the end zone, touchdown. That's 4.28 speed, baby.
1: So you've got Caleb Williams watching from the sidelines and Bagent completing his first 7 passes for 155 yards, helping Chicago convert its first 4 fourth downs. Now, the other half of that highlight making an impression too, Xavier Thomas, he's the Bears' third-round pick out of LSU, caught all 5 passes thrown to him for a game-high 140 yards. When it comes to the Titans, it was Will Levis. He was 14-22 for 143 yards. In for starter Cam Ward. Ward saw limited action in the first 2 preseason games, and here's how he is assessing things.
4: How would Cam Ward assess the way Cam Ward has played so far this preseason?
5: How would you assess it?
4: Not well.
5: You don't think so?
4: I don't think so.
5: I'm glad you don't think so. That's good.
4: How would you assess it?
5: You know, I assess it as, you know, did we win the game or did we lose the game? I assess it as what I can get better at. I don't assess it as someone who can get up there and, you know, operate when everything's on. It's a different process level. So it's more of, you know, slowing down the game to everybody. And I believe we made a huge jump from week one to week two because we're getting more condensed in the playbook. We're not really opening everything up. And, you know, when we come to week one, I think it'll be a different story.
1: Titans will host the Jets in week one, and Chicago visits Carolina. Well, tune in for baseball action tonight as the Chicago Cubs host the Cincinnati Reds. Coverage begins at 6:30 Eastern on ESPN Radio and the ESPN app. Well, we talked a lot about MVP CA there, but if you're watching that MVP conversation and want Shohei Ohtani to be in that mix, here's Dodgers manager Dave Roberts on his plans for Sunday.
6: I think that just in total, Shohei hasn't come out of it well, the arm, the knee. And so if any pitcher was feeling like this, we wouldn't run him out there.
1: So Shohei Ohtani will not start on Sunday night. He has not started on the mound since July 3rd. As for Saturday evening, Dodgers tied at 1 against the Detroit Tigers in the 9th. Javier Baez, he led off with a double for the Tigers on base in scoring position for Kevin McGonigal.
7: 1-2. McGonigal swings, sends it in the air. This should get it done. Long run and set it for Hernandez, and it is off the base of the wall, and the Tigers win it. Over the head of Kike Hernandez, Kevin McGonigal walks it off. Javi Baez scores, and it's a 2-1 final. The Tigers take down the Dodgers.
1: Tigers win 2-1. McGonigal, he is the youngest Tigers player with multiple walk-off hits in a single season since Lou Whitaker had three back in 1978. When you got to go back that far, you know it's impressive. The Brewers, they did their work to protect their best record in the National League.
8: Bases loaded, 2-1. Line drive left field. That's in there for a base hit. Contreras scores. They will hold Mitchell at third as Langford gets to it quickly. It's an RBI opposite field single. Slashed the opposite way by Luis Lara, and the Brewers have a 4-1 lead in the seventh.
1: So it's the Brewers beat the Rangers 5-3. Brewers win their fifth straight series, their longest streak of the season. They're the first team in Major League Baseball to reach that 85-win mark, and they are on pace for a franchise record 101 games. We're about halfway through the hour. We're listening to SportsCenter All Night, brought to you by Progressive. I've got your half-hour headlines coming up next, plus a deeper dive into the Red Sox-Yankees matchup, WNBA, what's going on before that FIBA break, and of course, we've got the Tour Championship. That's all coming up.
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14: Here is our weather in Middle Tennessee. Sunday will be sunny with a high near 96, though it will feel like 103. Overnight lows drop to 74. Monday stays hot and sunny, reaching 97, feeling like 105. Calm winds continue. 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
1: The Boston Red Sox and New York Yankees splitting that Saturday doubleheader. All Boston in game one, 6-0 shutout. All New York in game two, 9-2. Yankees lead the series 2-1 heading into Sunday's finale. Pete Crow Armstrong strong-arming his way into PCA for MVP National League edition. 3 home runs in the Chicago Cubs 17-5 win over Cincinnati. And it's college football season now. Bill Belichick leading UNC to that get back win 15-10 over TCU at the Aer Lingus College Football Classic all the way in Dublin, Ireland.
19: Carolina does not have to snap it. Edwards is under center. He does not have to snap. He's backing off. Clock down to 8. Carolina, after all the disappointment of a year ago, we're starting fresh in 2026. It's an Irish goal. Carolina wins it 15-10 over TCU in Dublin.
1: Not the kind of Irish goodbyes I know. That's on Learfield. While the game was defined by defense, new Tar Heels starting quarterback Billy Edwards Jr. He looked solid, throwing 232 yards on 16-28 passing. Here he is with ESPN's Dana Boyle after the win.
20: Not only do you get your first start in a Carolina uniform, but your team's going to walk away with a win in the first game of the season. How does that feel?
21: It feels great. It feels great. You know, first game of the season, I don't think I played my best football, but hats off to the defense. They kept us into the whole game. Big time stops in the fourth quarter, multiple turnovers. And shout out to the offensive line. I mean, I think we got the ball with 4 minutes or maybe a little under 4 minutes, and that's how you go finish a game. So it's really happy, you know, to be able to come out here and start the season off on the right note. We got a lot of stuff to clean up, but at least we can do it in the victory column.
20: That's right. You mentioned defense, which was certainly the story of the second half.
21: Absolutely.
20: When you get to sit on the sidelines and watch players like a Mel Carter and a Darren McDonald go to work, what makes them go?
21: Shoot, man, they got high-end motors. So, you know, going against them every day in practice, it obviously makes you better. Iron sharpens iron. So, honestly, as a quarterback, you can sit back and kind of have a little bit more, you know, relaxation knowing that guys like that are out on your defense and they're going to put up a hell of a fight like they did tonight.
1: And they've got 2 weeks to get it all worked out. Football returns to Chapel Hill September 12th, 2 weeks out, hosting East Tennessee State. Another team out of the triangle getting started today. ACC matchup, NC State at Virginia for the only conference game of week 0. And the Cavs putting up the most impressive performance of opening weekend behind the debut date for quarterback Bo Perubla.
22: Second and 3 for the orange-clad Cavaliers. Perdue looking to throw on back-to-back plays. Fires it down the middle. It's caught by Xavier Brown. 15, 10, 5. Touchdown, Virginia. 45 yards to the house. And the house is shaking.
23: Shaking.
1: Well, that's a 16-0 lead in the second. Virginia Sports Radio Network out of the half. And they've got eyes downfield again.
22: Coleman in motion from left to right. Play action. Fabula, plenty of time. Arching spiral downfield. Got a man. Caught at the 10 and the 5 to a touchdown. Deshaun Martin. His first career catch as a Cavalier is a 47-yard touchdown.
1: Prabula, 9 for 11, 155 passing yards, 2 passing touchdowns, 15 yards. He had 100 yards rushing, most by a Virginia quarterback since 2020. That 45-yarder and 47-yarder, he's the first Virginia quarterback with multiple passing touchdowns of 45-plus yards in a conference game since 2011. As for NC State, 26-point loss is the team's largest in a season opener since 2008. And it was a good day for NC State, holding them to just 84 passing yards. Number 14, USC. They've got college football playoff plans, something you don't see every day. Jaden Maiava, starting year 3 at USC, and he was looking sharp.

0: Another thing you don't see too often, we're talking freshman Trent Mosley, 7 receptions, 118 yards. He had that receiving touchdown. He's the first USC player with 100-plus receiving yards in a debut since, here's a good name to be in a line with, Juju Smith-Schuster back in 2014. So, Lincoln Riley, what say you about that week one opening victory?
1: Good to get the first one under our belt. You know, kind of tell of two games for us. You know, first three quarters, a lot of really good football out there. All three sides playing complimentary. You know, really dominated the game there through three quarters. So a lot of exciting ball. A lot of guys, their first games as Trojans, make a lot of big plays out there. So that was obviously the highlight of it. Fourth quarter, not up to our standards. Obviously, we played a bunch of different guys. A bunch of guys got our opportunities, and we had several that did not play the way that we anticipated, and there'll be a lot to learn and grow from it, because we're going to need the depth of this roster, and we challenged that in the fourth quarter, and it obviously didn't respond the way we wanted. So, you know, games like this, I take it for what it is, right? You don't hide behind the fact that the fourth quarter wasn't good enough, and also not going to pretend like that we didn't dominate the game to three quarters and obviously pull a bunch of our starters and all that. So we got a lot of work to do.
0: Hawaii and Stanford, the Cardinal led 23-7 into the fourth quarter, but they'll be trailing in the final 2 minutes, and here's why.
2: Rice to the left of Alejandro on the right hash. Alejandro looking. Alejandro now dumps it off to Rice. He's at the middle of the field. He gets to the 20. He's outside to the 15, the 10, 5. Touchdown, Hawaii. The Rainbow Warriors take the lead with 4:07 left on the clock.
0: ESPN Honolulu. Mika Alejandro led the Rainbow Warriors to 3 unanswered touchdowns in the fourth. That's 20 unanswered points. So, Stanford, they're 1-7 when trailing in the fourth quarter last season. Micah Ford, he set out to improve that stat.
3: They'll go 3 to the right, 1 to the left. Handoff straight up the middle. Micah Ford, is he in? Yes, he is. Touchdown, Stanford Cardinal. With 1:41 to play, the Cardinal goes up 29-27.
0: Ford, that was his third touchdown of the night. He's the first for Stanford with 3 rushing touchdowns since 2017. Stanford goes on to win 37-27. Ashton Daniels making his debut for Florida State after stops at Auburn and Stanford. Let's talk about the pendulum swing, right? We go from having a three years at USC to now we go to 3 different stops, right? Ashton Daniels making that debut for Florida State.
4: Single to the right of Daniels in the gun. We're going to throw it. Daniels looking, now thinking about running. Flush to the right side. Fires into the end zone. It's caught. It's Sweet Pea. They didn't run it, but he caught the ball in the end zone. Samuel Singleton Jr. Touchdown, Florida State. Touchdown, FSU.
0: Seminole Sports Network. Daniels, one of 62 new players on that Seminoles roster. Starting to sound a bit more familiar there in the current climate of college sports. 17 for 27, 202 passing yards. He had a passing touchdown and came up with an interception as well. New Mexico falls to 1-24 versus power conference opponents in the past 15 seasons with the 34-17 loss. 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Boston Red Sox, New York Yankees with playoff implications, and it's not even September yet. These two teams won't meet in September. They had a doubleheader today. Mike Cousins, Madison Shipman, give us the post-game extra.
5: Gabrielle, thank you so much. It was a close game until it wasn't on Saturday night at Yankee Stadium. It was a 4-2 Yankees lead. They pounded out 5 runs in the 9th inning and won 9-2 over the Red Sox. So they even the season series at 6 games apiece. That means the Sunday matinee will decide the season series and maybe the tiebreaker as well. Madison, coming into that 8th inning, the Yankees were perilously holding on to a lead. They had their closer, David Bednar, warming up, and then in a moment of catharsis, hit after hit after hit, and the game was out of reach.
6: The Yankees were struggling to find offense through the first 2 games of this

0: series, Paul Goldschmidt hit a solo shot in the first game. That's how they won game one, but could not put any runs up in game two. So you know that that offense was just itching to be able to put together those quality at-bats, and they were able to do that in the eighth inning, give their bullpen a little bit of breathing room after a really good start from Max Fried coming off of the IL, who was on a pitch count. Thought he did very well, but when you've got the offense putting up the runs like they did today, this is the type of offense that the Yankees expect to have night in and night out.
1: What was impressive about what the Yankees did as well is that Brian Bello was the bulk pitcher. He came on after just an inning and a third, as was scheduled by Boston today. His ERA as a reliever this year was under one. In almost 55 innings, he'd allowed 6 earned runs. And on Saturday night, in 4 1/3, gave up 4 runs.
0: It was a mix of being very disciplined, but also having a good approach as far as what you wanted to go after with Brian Bello, because he has been so good out of the bullpen. And I felt like there were innings where they ended up taking away that sinker completely from him. When you take away that pitch, all of a sudden the amount of pitches that you know you're going to see changes. And also, Brian Bello has to change his game plan because of what the batters are doing. I thought they executed that very well. They ended up getting him out of the game, and then you get to another reliever, and that's where the runs really exploded for the Yankees tonight.
1: Regardless of the standings, where the Yankees improve their wild card lead, first place versus second place against the Red Sox, both teams have reason for optimism. As early as Sunday's game, the Red Sox could get Trevor Story, could get Roman Anthony back in the lineup, and not before long, maybe early September, the Yankees anticipate having Aaron Judge back too.
0: A lot of players that both of these teams are hoping can make a huge impact for these teams as they go through the regular season, but you've got to win the games that are at hand. You've got to win with the team that's right in front of you. And we've seen the Boston Red Sox go on a run throughout this season. And the Yankees, despite not being able to click fully offensively, are still managing to find ways to win games. So I almost feel like for New York, this is one of those games where maybe you can kind of carry that some of that offensive momentum going forward a bit, just because they were able to score so many runs in a short amount of time.
1: Saturday night in the Bronx, it's the Yankees 9 and the Red Sox 2. For Madison Shipman, I'm Mike Cousins, right here on your home for every game of the postseason, Major League Baseball on ESPN Radio and the ESPN app. Now let's go back to my friend Gabrielle Lucevero in the studio.
2: And my friend Mike Cousins, both of us interns in the Cape Cod Baseball League, a few years apart, but always brings you together. So not too bad to hear from him. Now I'm going to keep yapping. And we go with the Red Sox and the Yankees are battling it out for second when it comes to the AL East, right? Your lead, it's the Rays. But they were going to have to battle it out to keep the lead on Saturday evening against the Padres.
3: The right-hander sets. Here he comes. Swing, fly ball, straightaway center field, deep, Merrill going back, it's off the top of the wall, and here they come, Palacios scores, Mullins now has to stop at third, and Walls is caught between second and third. Heading for home is Mullins, and the throw goes away to the backstop, here comes Walls, and the Rays have tied the game. All the way to third goes Yandy Diaz, the Padres fall apart, and it's a 6-6 tie.
2: 3 runs in on an error, so you're looking at a 6-6 tie into the seventh.
3: Lefty on lefty. Chandler swings and lines one to left. It's a base hit. It gives the Rays the lead. Mateo scores. Caminero to second. And Chandler Simpson has given the Rays a 7-6 lead. A 4-run seventh inning.
2: Rays get their 5th win in the last 6 games. They trailed 6-3 in that seventh inning. Come away with the 7-6 win. 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Let's check in with Victor Hovland.
4: You know, it's pretty bunched up around the 11 and 12 under par there. And I mean, you've seen some 62s out there and you can take it low. So it was nice to get a little bit of distance, especially from the group of guys that are around that number. I mean, they're capable of shooting nothing tomorrow, so that gives me a little bit of a cushion for tomorrow.
2: Hovland, he's got the 1-shot lead heading into the final round at the Tour Championship at Eastlake in Atlanta. All he had to do, no big deal, just sink six. I can't even say it, and he did it. Sink six consecutive putts of 7 feet or longer for 5 under 65 heading into that final round. You got American Ryan Gerard. He is one back, 14 under at a solo second, and then there's a four-way tie. It's getting muddy at third. Adam Scott, Ludvig Åberg, Scottie Scheffler, and Chris Goderup. They are all three off the lead. Winner walks away with $10 million, the FedEx Cup title, and a five-year exemption on the PGA Tour. Those leaders will tee off at 1:50 Eastern on Sunday afternoon. Let that $10 million sit with you as we look ahead to one more WNBA coming up, as well as what's going on, who will be playing in the Little League World Series final. That's when we come back.
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1: And he hits it, and that's going to do it. The team from Nevada, they are the United States Little League World Series champions.
2: Well, here you go. The championship matchup for the 2026 Little League World Series has been set. ABC had the coverage as Nevada beat Ohio 12-2 to book their ticket for the U.S. side. They will meet Curacao, who beat Japan 4-0 earlier on Saturday. But it is worth mentioning, and you know I am going to brag about it until the end of time. Carson Meyer, she becomes the first girl now to get multiple hits in a Little League World Series baseball tournament, and she was also the first girl to play in the U.S. championship, but she had an RBI single to help Nevada beat Ohio on Saturday afternoon, and she will now become, she's not the first, she's the first girl from the U.S. to play for a world championship, but she will be the first girl since 1998 when Japan had a young woman representing on that stage as well. So that game is set for Sunday. It is the final weekend before the WNBA heads to the FIBA World Cup break. The playoff field already set is already set. So really the thing that you want to watch out for is not so much who gets in, but who can improve their postseason positioning and head on into that two-week break with some momentum. When it comes to the games on Saturday, the Liberty beat the Sky 85-66. New York closed out that pre-break portion of its schedule. Easy win over Chicago, so Liberty improved 24-16. It is about jockeying for that position in that crowded race for home court advantage. So we look ahead to Sunday, Sparks at Storm, Sun at Dallas, Valkyries at Fire, but your game to watch, it's the league leading 31-8 Minnesota Lynx at Atlanta Dream are fighting to move from fifth to fourth in those standings and get some home court advantage. That's what you should look ahead to on Sunday, but let's look back your top sounds from Saturday.
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1: How good is that? Are you ready to take?
0: Number five.
3: Gabrielle, we start with the final game of the NFL preseason, and it featured a 97-yard touchdown of the Bears' win over the Titans, as heard on ESPN 1000.
4: Jahdae Walker beyond the numbers, to the left, single receiver to the right, snap in his end zone, arching down the right side, wide open at the 32, to the 40, Xavier Thomas already at the 30 of the Titans, to the end zone, touchdown, that's 4.28 speed, baby.
0: Number four.
3: To baseball, where the Diamondbacks used a grand slam to pick up a victory over the Giants in the first game of a doubleheader, staying in the thick of the National League wildcard race. 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
1: Swung on and hit high and deep to right. Way back. There she goes. Grand slam, Nootbaar. Off the bench and into the bay. And the Diamondbacks explode for a 4-0 lead.
3: In Washington, Dylan Cruz provided the walk-off and win for the Nationals over the Marlins, as heard on the Nationals radio network.
5: The 0-1 pitch.
1: Swing a looper, shallow right center. It's a base hit, and the Nationals win it. Nunez scores. 5-4, they win it. Dylan Cruz is the walk-off hero. They're going to mob him around first base on August the 29th in game number 138. The Nationals have their first walk-off win 2026.
0: Number two.
3: Another walk-off took place in Detroit, where the slumping Tigers got a much-needed win over the Dodgers thanks to Kevin McGonigal. The call from 97.1 The Ticket.
5: 1-2. McGonigal swings, sends it in the air. This should get it done. Long run and set it for Hernandez, and it is off the base of the wall, and the Tigers win it.
0: Number one.
3: Finally to Chicago, where Pete Crow Armstrong continues to make his MVP case as he belted three home runs in a win over the Reds. Call on the Cubs radio network.
6: And the pitch. A swing and a drive. Left center field. It It's a hat trick. His third home run of the day. And the Cubs have broken it wide open and lead 13-5. Pete Crow Armstrong building a strong case to be the National League Most Valuable Player.
2: Those are your top sounds from Saturday and top sounds at least for this morning on SportsCenter all night at the top of the hour. College football kickoff in Ireland. The NFL preseason is in post as cut down day looms in the Sox-Yankees series that is delivering on the rivalry.
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2: Football season. Plus, we got the last week of the NFL preseason. That wraps up while the Sox and the Yanks, they play two in the Bronx. And if you're making a pitch for PCA for MVP, he'd probably hit that one out of the park as well, right? But here we are starting with it's college football season, and it's kicking off where else but Dublin, Ireland, of course, a rematch of Bill Belichick's college coaching debut of last season. That one ended in a 48-14 loss, if you want a reminder. And on the Tar Heel side, it started with a little bit of an uh-oh, here we go again.
5: John Denman in the backfield stands behind Craig. Two receivers to the left. Handed off Denman again. Slips out of a tackle. Bounces off another. Reaches out and scores. Hit the horn in Dublin. Touchdown TCU. With 4 minutes to play in this opening quarter, the Frogs take their first lead of the game now at 9-3 on North Carolina.
2: TCU scoring on its first two possessions. They jump to a 10-3 lead. Still before halftime. Tar Heels, though, they've got an answer.
5: They'll turn and hand to McGill. Stretching to the left. Cuts up at the five. Touchdown, Carolina. Jalen McGill hits pay dirt for the first time this season for the Heels and the first time in McGill's career.
2: So here you go. Tied at 10, still before the half. It was the Tar Heels defense that put the momentum firmly on their side.
5: Brett Kekahuna, the only man back this time. Remember, the Tar Heels had two men back a moment ago on a TCU punt. John Hoyt Chance had 33 punts.
9: Oh, the snap is high. Well over his head. It's into the end zone. Hoyt Chance just has to go and kick it out of the back for a safety.
2: They've played 12 college football games in Ireland over time. That is the first safety scored by any team in those dozen games. It turned into a classic Belichick product. It was clean, disciplined. UNC just three penalties all game. They allowed 10 points and 125 yards in the first quarter. And then those remaining three quarters, no points, 156 yards total. Bill, you got to be happy about that one, right?
20: We have a long way to go. So we'll go back. We'll get to work. There's a lot of things we can fix, do better, and improve on. And we'll certainly work on those. So that's going to certainly be the way it is after every game early in the season. You know, I think once you get to, you know, your fifth, sixth, seventh game of the year, somewhere in there, October, you know, that then you've kind of, you know, kind of hit your stride a little bit, and you know, then you start playing the, you know, the second half of the season. So we're not there yet. There's a lot of things that we need to coach better, that we need to execute better, we just need to do better, and then we'll go back and work on those.
2: You know what? But just like his team, Belichick is learning and growing and finding ways to be better too.
20: Yeah, well, I mean, it's a good feeling to win the game. You know, we worked hard, put a lot into it. I mean, this goes all the way back to preseason workouts, spring practice, summer workouts, training camp. You know, it's all pointed to getting ready for the season, not necessarily this one game, but getting ready for the season. And then the last, you know, 8 to 9 days, we poured a lot into TCU. Certainly, you know, we didn't play competitively enough last year, but you know, this year, I mean, these guys came out with a whole different attitude, and you know, they were going to fight for 60 minutes, and they did.
2: First things first, that was 27 seconds straight of positive attitude from Bill Belichick. So talk about it, learning, growing. When it comes to what today was for UNC, of course, a great win. But ask Adam Rittenberg, ESPN senior college football writer on game night. He said UNC needs to be more balanced if they're going to compete in the Big Ten.
0: certainly had some things to be excited about. You know, they did some nice things defensively at the end of last year, and they certainly built on it today. I mean, holding TCU, even with all of TCU's mistakes, to 10 points, a notable non-conference game, is something to build on. And, you know, certainly, you know, not having Bill Sun, Steve Belichick there, you know, that's a disruptive thing potentially, but it didn't seem to deter this defensive unit. They kept TCU off the board, out of the end zone. TCU moved the ball and couldn't finish drives, but you're going to take that if you're North Carolina. And I think the hard part, guys, is to look at this game and say, was that more improved North Carolina and better North Carolina, or was that really bad TCU? Because there was a lot of that there, especially with all the penalties. And we're going to find out certainly a lot more about Carolina later on this month and into October when they have Clemson on the road, Notre Dame at home, and then at Pitt at Duke. So that's really the stretch that I think will be more illuminating. But that was a great start for them for sure.
2: But a good point there. Was this just a really bad game for TCU? Chuck Culpepper, ESPN, college football writer on Primetime. Despite the loss, he's feeling optimistic.
3: He seemed just so crushed almost. We're really disappointed with, I guess, 11 penalties. And then, again, the 1-for-5 on fourth downs. But he said, you know, he agreed that everything they wanted out of this year is still available to them, and he's convinced that they're going to be a very good team. And you know, now they've got an off week, as you get after doing this transatlantic stuff. And so you know, I think they're going to be an intriguing team in the Big 12 for sure.
2: You're listening to SportsCenter All Night on ESPN Radio, where we have college football games to talk about. Week 0, so many more coming up later in the hour, but it's still baseball season. And right now, as August comes to a close, summer can feel like it's flying by, right? But think of how far away it feels that the last time the Red Sox and Yankees met back in June, Boston, 15 and a half games back on the Yankees. Now you're looking at two teams who very well could meet again in October, and this series could make a huge difference for how that plays out. So Saturday, you got a doubleheader. Red Sox took game 1 6-0, moving within 2 of New York in that wild card race. Yankees won the first game of the series 1-0. So heading into Saturday's second game, the evening matchup, that math is working out to only 1 run over the first 2 games for the Yankees in this series. Well, when we go to Saturday night at Yankee Stadium in the Bronx, they've got 4 on the board in the 7th when Jazz Chisholm Jr. puts his defense to work.
6: How they got here. 1-2, chopped over the mound, right side of the infield at second. Chisholm, bare hand, one hop throw to first. They got him at first base. Jazz makes it look easy. Duran's got excellent speed from home to first. There was no option except the bare hand. Chisholm accepted the challenge and conquered it for the second out of the inning.
2: That's your call on ESPN Radio this evening. Next inning, Wilson Contreras looking at the 2-2 pitch.
6: Pitch, fly ball down the right field line. Jones on the run, and it bounces onto the warning track. Here comes Abreu around third. He scores easily. Jones has trouble fielding it. Contreras heading to third. Chisholm's relay throw is not in time. 4-2, the Yankees lead trimmed by a run, and Contreras never stopped scrambling around the bases. Gets himself to third base still with just 1 out in the inning.
2: The Wilson Contreras triple scores Willy Abreu. Defense is fun, but hey, that's too close for comfort. 4-2 Yankees lead. Bottom 8, Ahmed Rosario.
6: Ahmed Rosario, the batter. And a fly ball right field. Abreu chased back. He's onto the warning track. He watches it bounce off the wall. Corrals the carom. Bellinger scores from third. He had to wait to see what the outcome of the batted ball was going to be. And the Yankees get some insurance here in the 9th inning. It's now 5-2 Yankees over the Red Sox on an RBI single from Ahmed Rosario.
2: Rosario starting a 5-run frame for the Yanks. They tallied 13 hits. All of them were singles. And Ben Rice, he had 2 of them. 10th 3 RBI game of the season, tied for best in the American League. And on the mound, Max Fried allowed one earned run in 3 2/3 innings pitch. He's coming off his second stint on the IL this season. That's thanks to a left elbow bone bruise. So the Yankees lead the series 2-1 heading into Sunday's finale. The two teams, 6-6 head-to-head this season, meaning Sunday's winner owns the tiebreaker. And all of this is shaping up to make a really exciting pitch for October. Buster Olney, ESPN MLB insider and BBTN podcast host on Hammer and Emmett, on what this is all shaping up to be.
7: It does feel like that if the Yankees, you know, wind up taking 3 out of 4, it probably means that they go a long way toward clinching the home field advantage. On the other hand, if the Red Sox win the last three games, you know, two games in the doubleheader today, one game tomorrow, maybe they begin to, you know, really close on the Yankees and they get home field advantage. And look, the way the games have played out the last couple of years, that's a really big deal.
2: To be fair, that is such a long way from where this Red Sox team was at the start of the summer. Right. So this is a really big deal. Manager Chad Tracy, he gave us some insight into that turnaround, how this all came to be. He joined Mike Cousins and Madison Shipman in the pregame on ESPN Radio.
8: When you look at all of it, it's like, well, starting pitching was really good. It didn't change a whole lot. It was good before. It's like the bullpen's been good all year. It's like, what changed? Like, well, that, like when you see, when you go from like 28th, 29th, 30th in offense to second, that's where it turned, is we had some adjustments we need to make offensively. We needed better at bat quality. I think very easy to say, well, what was the difference? Like offensively, we changed in a big way in that period of time.
2: 1:35 first pitch Eastern tomorrow. Red Sox at Yankees got the tiebreaker. The Cubs absolutely demolishing the Reds and leading the way is the leadoff hitter. Call him MVP CA.
10: The left-hander Andrew Abbott, very much a finesse pitcher, has a quiet windup and delivers. Here's a drive into right center field and deep. This ball's got a chance. Gone! Strong leads off the first inning with a long home run, his 34th of the year. Listen to this crowd.
2: Yeah, that's how you sound when you hit a 435 foot home run for your 8th leadoff home run of the career. All of them this season. Added another in the second that we're just going to skip right over because, well, why not make it a hat trick?
10: 3 hits, 2 home runs, 3 RBIs. And the pitch, a swing and a drive, left center field. It's a hat trick, his 3rd home run of the day. And the Cubs have broken it wide open and lead 13-5. Pete Crow Armstrong building a strong case to be the National League Most Valuable Player.
2: 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And PCA tied career highs in hits, RBI, and runs. What say you?
11: You go up to bat in the 8th inning, your final AB of the game. What are you thinking when you step into the batter's box?
12: Nothing. There's nothing to think there. I did. He told Chad at home plate that he was going to walk me. So I was thinking about just taking everything, but I wanted to try and get 4.
11: How badly did you want 4?
12: Not badly enough to do it off him. I would have rather somebody been out there that was actually, you know, a pitcher. So, no, I mean, that was a day that I can look back on and be proud of for sure.
11: If somebody would have told you that you would be the youngest Cub ever to hit 3 home runs in a single game, what would you have thought?
12: I thought it was pretty silly. But, no, it was my dad's birthday yesterday, so we were all at dinner and we had one of those little moments where he was like getting all soppy about how crazy it is that we're all here, and I'm glad I could kind of take that into the day with me and all that. So Sammy did say I was gonna hit 3 today. Sammy Sosa told me I was gonna hit 3 and I hit 3, so put that on the record.
11: Okay, Sammy, this is a day that will be in the history books forever. What was the best part?
12: Win that ball game. I mean, great bounce back day. Yesterday was such a tough one to lose, but also so much good. And yeah, I mean, great bounce back day, really. I mean, 18, or I guess it's 25 runs now in 2 games, and only having one win is interesting to say. But, again, really good last 2 days for the offense, and then great bounce back day for everybody today.
2: Nada, what are you thinking about? Nothing. Oh, by the way, it was Dad's birthday. He had kind of a sappy moment, I don't know, thinking about how great his son has been playing. And then dropping Sammy Sosa, right? And there's some connection there. PCA, now second player in Cubs history with 35 home runs and 30 stolen bases in a season. And that joins who else but Sosa in 1995. Listen, we talk college football, but we've still got NFL preseason wrapping up today. A final couple of games on the schedule for Saturday. We'll take you through those on the other side of this break.
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1: SportsCenter All Night is brought to you by Progressive Insurance, and it is a Sunday morning. That means it's NFL cut down day. The deadline to hit that 53-man roster tonight at 6 o'clock Eastern. Last chances to play for those roster spots. Two final preseason games on the field on Saturday. The Detroit Lions battle for QB2. It hit Luke Soil Stadium in Indianapolis.
2: Dobbs is going to work out of the gun. There's the snap. He's got it. Throws right side. Caught. Touchdown. Detroit Lions. Tay Martin. Nice delivery that time by Dobbs. Terrific route run by Martin. And a really nice drive by Detroit as they take the lead back with the extra point coming up.
1: So, Josh, Dobbs making his case to be Jared Goff's backup. He had two touchdown passes. Led three scoring drives. 15-19. For 128 yards passing, no turnovers, no sacks. Now, that one you just heard, that was all him engineering a key two-minute drive before halftime, hitting Lucky Jackson for 35 yards. Then he followed it up with that score, which was 8 seconds before the half. As for the Colts, Anthony Richardson, he started, he looked sharp in some limited action, completing 7 of 10 passes for 80 yards and led two scoring drives. Looking ahead to week one, the Lions will host the Saints and the Colts will host the Ravens. The Bears beat the Titans 24-15 in the other preseason matchup of the day. Chicago backup quarterback Tyson Bajan only needed one snap to show why he went from undrafted out of D2 to a two-year extension a year ago.
2: Jahdae Walker beyond the numbers. To the left, single receiver to the right, snap in his end zone, arching down the right side, wide open at the 32, to the 40, Xavier Thomas already at the 30 of the Titans, to the end zone, touchdown, that's 4.28 speed, baby.
1: So you've got Caleb Williams watching from the sidelines, and Bajan completing his first 7 passes for 155 yards, helping Chicago convert its first 4 fourth downs. Now, the other half of that highlight making an impression too. Xavier Thomas, he's the Bears' third-round pick out of LSU, caught all 5 passes thrown to him for a game-high 140 yards. When it comes to the Titans, it was Will Levis. He was 14-22 for 143 yards. In for starter Cam Ward. Ward saw limited action in the first 2 preseason games, and here's how he is assessing things.
3: How would Cam Ward assess the way Cam Ward has played so far this preseason?
4: How would you assess it?
3: Not well.
4: You don't think so?
3: I don't think so.
4: I'm glad you don't think so. That's good.
3: How would you assess it?
4: You know, I assess it as, you know, do we win the game or do we lose the game? I assess it as what I can get better at. I don't assess it as someone who can get up there and, you know, operate when everything's on. It's a different process level. So it's more of, you know, slowing down the game to everybody. And I believe we made a huge jump from week one to week two because we're getting more condensed in the playbook. We're not really opening everything up. And, you know, when we come to week one, I think it'll be a different story.
1: Titans will host the Jets in week one and Chicago visits Carolina. Well, tune in for baseball action tonight as the Chicago Cubs host the Cincinnati Reds. Coverage begins at 6:30 Eastern on ESPN Radio and the ESPN app. Well, we talked a lot about MVP CA there, but if you're watching that MVP conversation and want Shohei Ohtani to be in that mix, here's Dodgers manager Dave Roberts on his plans for Sunday.
5: I think that just in total, Show hasn't come out of it well, the arm, the knee, and so if any pitcher was feeling like this, we wouldn't run him out there.
1: So Shohei Ohtani will not start on Sunday night. He has not started on the mound since July 3rd. As for Saturday evening, Dodgers tied at 1 against the Detroit Tigers in the 9th. Javier Baez, he led off with a double for the Tigers on base in scoring position for Kevin McGonigal.
6: 1-2. McGonigal swings, sends it in the air. This should get it done. Long run and set it for Hernandez, and it is high. the base of the wall, and the Tigers win it. Over the head of Kike Hernandez, Kevin McGonigal walks it off. Javi Baez scores, and it's a 2-1 final. The Tigers take down the Dodgers.
1: Tigers win 2-1. McGonigal, he is the youngest Tigers player with multiple walk-off hits in a single season since Lou Whitaker had three back in 1978. When you got to go back that far, you know it's impressive. The Brewers, they did their work to protect their best record in the National League.
7: Bases loaded, 2-1. Line drive left field. That's in there for a base hit. Contreras scores. They will hold Mitchell at third as Langford gets to it quickly. It's an RBI opposite field single. Slashed the opposite way by Luis Lara, and the Brewers have a 4-1 lead in the seventh.
1: So it's the Brewers beat the Rangers 5-3. Brewers win their fifth straight series, their longest streak of the season. They're the first team in Major League Baseball to reach that 85-win mark, and they are on pace for a franchise record 101 games. We're about halfway through the hour. 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
13: Here is our weather in Middle Tennessee. Sunday will be sunny with a high near 96, though it will feel like 103. Overnight lows drop to 74. Monday stays hot and sunny, reaching 97, feeling like 105. Calm winds continue. 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
1: The Boston Red Sox and New York Yankees splitting that Saturday doubleheader. All Boston in Game 1, 6-0 shutout. All New York in Game 2, 9-2. Yankees lead the series 2-1 heading into Sunday's finale. Pete Crow Armstrong strong-arming his way into PCA for MVP National League Edition. Three home runs in the Chicago Cubs 17-5 win over Cincinnati. And it's college football season now. Bill Belichick leading UNC to that get-back win 15-10 over TCU at the Aer Lingus College Football Classic all the way in Dublin, Ireland.
2: Carolina does not have to snap it. Edwards is under center. He does not have to snap. He's backing off. Clock down to 8. Carolina, after all the disappointment of a year ago, we're starting fresh in 2026. It's an Irish goodbye. Carolina wins it 15-10 over TCU in Dublin.
1: It's not the kind of Irish goodbyes I know. That's on Learfield. While the game was defined by defense, new Tar Heels starting quarterback Billy Edwards Jr., he looked solid throwing 232 yards on 16 of 28 passing. Here he is with ESPN's Dana Boyle after the win.
3: Not only do you get your first start in a Carolina uniform, but your team's going to walk away with a win in the first game of the season. How does that feel?
4: It feels great. It feels great. You know, first game of the season, I don't think I played my best football, but hats off to the defense. They kept us into the whole game. Big time stops in the fourth quarter, multiple turnovers. And shout out to the offensive line. I mean, I think we got the ball with 4 minutes or maybe a little under 4 minutes, and that's how you go finish a game. So it's really happy, you know, to be able to come out here and start the season off on the right note. We got a lot of stuff to clean up, but at least we can do it in the victory column.
3: That's right. You mentioned defense, which was certainly the story of the second half.
4: Absolutely.
3: When you get to sit on the sidelines and watch players like a Mel Carter and a Derek McDonald go to work, what makes them go?
4: Shoot, man, they got high-end motors. So, you know, going against them every day in practice, it obviously makes you better. Iron sharpens iron. So, honestly, as a quarterback, you can sit back and kind of have a little bit more, you know, relaxation knowing that guys like that are out on your defense and they're going to put up a hell of a fight like they did tonight.
1: And they've got 2 weeks to get it all worked out. Football returns to Chapel Hill September 12th. 2 weeks out, hosting East Tennessee State. Another team out of the triangle getting started today. ACC matchup, NC State at Virginia for the only conference game of week zero. And the Cavs putting up the most impressive performance of opening weekend behind the debut date for quarterback Bo Prabula.
5: Second and 3 for the orange-clad Cavaliers. Prabula looking to throw on back-to-back plays. Fires it down the middle. It's caught by Xavier Brown. 15, 10, 5. Touchdown, Virginia. 45 yards to the house. And the house is shaking.
6: Shaking.
1: Well, that's a 16-0 lead in the second. Virginia Sports Radio Network out of the half. And they've got eyes downfield again.
5: Coleman in motion from left to right. Play action. Prabula, plenty of time. Arching spiral downfield. Got a man. Caught at the 10 and the 5 to a touchdown. Deshaun Martin. His first career catch as a Cavalier is a 47-yard touchdown.
1: Prabula, 9 for 11, 155 passing yards, 2 passing touchdowns, 15 yards. He had 100 yards rushing, most by a Virginia quarterback since 2020. That 45-yarder and 47-yarder, he's the first Virginia quarterback with multiple passing touchdowns of 45-plus yards in a conference game since 2011. As for NC State, 26-point loss is the team's largest in a season opener since 2008. And it was a good day for NC State, holding them to just 84 passing yards. Number 14, USC. They've got college football playoff plans, something you don't see every day. Jaden Maiava starting year three at USC, and he was looking sharp in Lincoln Riley's offense.
6: First and goal right on the 10-yard line. Maiava with Jordan to his right. Fake to Jordan. Throw over the middle. Slant and touchdown, USC. That's Caden Dixon Wyatt. His first touchdown as a USC Trojan. There will be more.
1: So Maiava, he was 25 of 29 passing, 286 yards. He had one rushing touchdown and two touchdown passes. Here's the second one.
6: Second down and about seven. Maiava steps up in the pocket. Finds Mosley at the five. He'll go all the way into the end zone for a touchdown, USC. And just like that, the answer. Like I said, quit messing around. Let's go.
1: Another thing you don't see too often. We're talking.

0: the highlight of it. Fourth quarter, not up to our standards. Obviously, we played a bunch of different guys. A bunch of guys got our opportunities, and we had several that did not play the way that we anticipated. And there'll be a lot to learn and grow from it, because we're going to need the depth of this roster. And we challenged that in the fourth quarter, and it obviously didn't respond the way we wanted. So, you know, games like this, I take it for what it is, right? And you don't hide behind the fact that the fourth quarter wasn't good enough, and also not gonna pretend like that we didn't dominate the game through three quarters and obviously pull a bunch of our starters and all that. So we got a lot of work to do.
1: Hawaii and Stanford, the Cardinal led 23-7 into the fourth quarter, but they'll be trailing in the final 2 minutes, and here's why.
2: Rice to the left of Alejandro on the right hash. Alejandro looking. Alejandro now dumps it off to Rice. He's at the middle of the field. He gets to the 20. He's outside to the 15, the 10, 5. Touchdown, Hawaii. The Rainbow Warriors take the lead with 4:07 left on the clock.
1: ESPN Honolulu. Mika Alejandro led the Rainbow Warriors to 3 unanswered touchdowns in the fourth. That's 20 unanswered points. So, Stanford, they're 1-7 when trailing in the fourth quarter last season. Micah Ford, he set out to improve that stat.
3: They'll go 3 to the right, 1 to the left. Handoff straight up the middle. Micah Ford, is he in? Yes, he is. Touchdown, Stanford Cardinal. With 1:41 to play, the Cardinal goes up 29-27.
1: Ford, that was his third touchdown of the night. He's the first for Stanford with 3 rushing touchdowns since 2017. Stanford goes on to win 37-27. Ashton Daniels making his debut for Florida State after stops at Auburn and Stanford. Let's talk about the pendulum swing, right? We go from having a three years at USC to now we go to 3 different stops, right? Ashton Daniels making that debut for Florida State.
4: Single to the right of Daniels, and again, we're going to throw it. Daniels looking, now thinking about running, flush to the right side, fires into the end zone. It's caught! It's Sweet Pea! They didn't run it, but he caught the football in the end zone. Samuel Singleton Jr., touchdown Florida State! Touchdown FSU!
1: Seminole Sports Network. Daniels, one of 62 new players on that Seminoles roster. Starting to sound a bit more familiar there in the current climate of college sports. 17 for 27, 202 passing yards. He had a passing touchdown and came up with an interception as well. New Mexico falls to 1-24 versus power conference opponents in the past 15 seasons with the 34-17 loss. 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Boston Red Sox, New York Yankees with playoff implications, and it's not even September yet. These two teams won't meet in September. They had a doubleheader today. Mike Cousins, Madison Shipman, give us the post-game extra.
5: Gabrielle, thank you so much. It was a close game until it wasn't on Saturday night at Yankee Stadium. It was a 4-2 Yankees lead. They pounded out 5 runs in the ninth inning and won 9-2 over the Red Sox. So they even the season series at 6 games apiece. That means the Sunday matinee will decide the season series and maybe the tiebreaker as well. Madison, coming into that eighth inning, the Yankees were perilously holding on to a lead. They had their closer, David Bednar, warming up. And then, in a moment of catharsis, hit after hit after hit, and the game was out of reach.
6: The Yankees were struggling to find offense through the first 2 games of this series. Paul Goldschmidt hit a solo shot in the first game. That's how they won game 1, but could not put any runs up in game 2. So you know that that offense was just itching to be able to put together those quality at-bats, and they were able to do that in the eighth inning. Give their bullpen a little bit of breathing room after a really good start from Max Fried coming off of the IL, who was on a pitch count, thought he did very well. But when you've got the offense putting up the runs like they did today, this is the type of offense that the Yankees expect to have night in and night out.
5: What was impressive about what the Yankees did as well is that Brian Bello was the bulk pitcher. He came on after just an inning and a third, as was scheduled by Boston today. His ERA as a reliever this year was under 1. In almost 55 innings, he'd allowed 6 earned runs, And on Saturday night, in 4 1/3, gave up.

0: four runs.
1: It was a mix of being very disciplined, but also having a good approach as far as what you wanted to go after with Brian Baio, because he has been so good out of the bullpen. And I felt like there were innings where they ended up taking away that sinker completely from him. When you take away that pitch, all of a sudden the amount of pitches that you know you're going to see changes. And also Brian Baio has to change his game plan because of what the batters are doing. I thought they executed that very well. They ended up getting him out of the game, and then you get to another reliever, and that's where the runs really exploded for the Yankees tonight.
0: Regardless of the standings, where the Yankees improve their wild card lead, first place versus second place against the Red Sox, both teams have reason for optimism. As early as Sunday's game, the Red Sox could get Trevor Story, could get Roman Anthony back in the lineup, and not before long, maybe early September, the Yankees anticipate having Aaron Judge back too.
1: A lot of players that both of these teams are hoping can make a huge impact for these teams as they go through the regular season, but you've got to win the games that are at hand. You've got to win with the team that's right in front of you. And we've seen the Boston Red Sox go on a run throughout this season. And the Yankees, despite not being able to click fully offensively, are still managing to find ways to win games. So I almost feel like for New York, this is one of those games where maybe you can kind of carry that some of that offensive momentum going forward a bit, just because they were able to score so many runs in a short amount of time.
0: Saturday night in the Bronx, it's the Yankees 9 and the Red Sox 2. For Madison Shipman, I'm Mike Cousins, right here on your home for every game of the postseason, Major League Baseball on ESPN Radio and the ESPN app. Now let's go back to my friend Gabriel Lucevero in the studio.
2: And my friend Mike Cousins, both of us interns in the Cape Cod Baseball League, a few years apart, but always brings you together. So not too bad to hear from him. Now I'm going to keep yapping. And we go with the Red Sox and the Yankees are battling it out for second when it comes to the AL East, right? Your lead, it's the Rays. But they were going to have to battle it out to keep the lead on Saturday evening against the Padres.
3: The right-hander sets. Here he comes. Swing, fly ball, straightaway center field, deep, narrow, going back, it's off the top of the wall, and here they come, Palacios scores, Mullins now has to stop at third, and Walls is caught between second and third. Heading for home is Mullins, and the throw goes away to the backstop, here comes Walls, and the Rays have tied the game. All the way to third goes Yandy Diaz, the Padres fall apart, and it's a 6-6 tie.
2: Three runs in on an error, so you're looking at a 6-6 tie into the seventh.
3: Lefty on lefty. Chandler swings and lines one to left. It's a base hit. It gives the Rays the lead. Mateo scores. Caminero to second. And Chandler Simpson has given the Rays a 7-6 lead. A four-run seventh inning.
2: Rays get their fifth win in the last six games. They trailed 6-3 in that seventh inning. Come away with the 7-6 win. 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Let's check in with Victor Hovland.
4: You know, it's pretty bunched up around the 11 and 12 under par there. And I mean, you've seen some 62s out there and you can take it low. So it was nice to get a little bit of distance, especially from the group of guys that are around that number. I mean, they're capable of shooting nothing tomorrow, so that gives me a little bit of a cushion for tomorrow.
2: Hovland, he's got the one-shot lead heading into the final round at the Tour Championship at Eastlake in Atlanta. All he had to do, no big deal, just sink six, because I can't even say it, and he did it. Sink six consecutive putts of 7 feet or longer for 5-under 65 heading into that final round. You got American Ryan Gerard. He is one back, 14 under at a solo second. And then there's a four-way tie. It's getting muddy at third. Adam Scott, Ludvig Åberg, Scottie Scheffler, and Chris Goderup. They are all three off the lead. Winner walks away with $10 million, the FedEx Cup title, and a five-year exemption on the PGA Tour. Those leaders will tee off at 1:50 Eastern on Sunday afternoon. Let that $10 million sit with you as we look ahead to one more WNBA coming up, as well as what's going on, who will be playing in the Little League World Series final. That's when we come back.
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1: And he hits it, and that's going to do it. The team from Nevada, they are the United States Little League World Series champions.
2: Well, here you go. The championship matchup for the 2026 Little League World Series has been set. ABC had the coverage as Nevada beat Ohio 12-2 to book their ticket for the U.S. side. They will meet Curacao, who beat Japan 4-0 earlier on Saturday. But it is worth mentioning, and you know I am going to brag about it until the end of time. Carson Meyer, she becomes the first girl now to get multiple hits in a Little League World Series baseball tournament, and she was also the first girl to play in the U.S. championship, but she had an RBI single to help Nevada beat Ohio on Saturday afternoon, and she will now become, she's not the first, she's the first girl from the U.S. to play for a world championship, but she will be the first girl since 1998 when Japan had a young woman representing on that stage as well. So that game is set for Sunday. It is the final weekend before the WNBA heads to the FIBA World Cup break. The playoff field already set is already set. So really the thing that you want to watch out for is not so much who gets in, but who can improve their postseason positioning and head on into that two-week break with some momentum. When it comes to the games on Saturday, the Liberty beat the Sky 85-66. New York closed out that pre-break portion of its schedule. Easy win over Chicago, so Liberty improved 24-16. It is about jockeying for that position in that crowded race for home court advantage. So we look ahead to Sunday, Sparks at Storm, Sun at Dallas, Valkyries at Fire. But your game to watch, it's the league leading 31-8 Minnesota Lynx at Atlanta Dream are fighting to move from fifth to fourth in those standings and get some home court advantage. That's what you should look ahead to on Sunday, but let's look back. Your top sounds from Saturday.
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1: How good is that? Are you ready to say?
0: Number five.
3: Gabrielle, we start with the final game of the NFL preseason, and it featured a 97-yard touchdown of the Bears' win over the Titans, as heard on ESPN 1000.
4: Jahdae Walker beyond the numbers, to the left, single receiver to the right, snap in his end zone, arching down the right side, wide open at the 32, to the 40, Xavier Thomas already at the 30 of the Titans, to the end zone, touchdown, that's 4.28 speed, baby.
0: Number four.
3: To baseball, where the Diamondbacks used a grand slam to pick up a victory over the Giants in the first game of a doubleheader, staying in the thick of the National League wildcard race. 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
1: Swung on and hit high and deep to right. Way back. There she goes. Grand slam, Nootbaar. Off the bench and into the bay. And the Diamondbacks explode for a 4-0 lead.
0: Three.
3: In Washington, Dylan Cruz provided the walk-off and win for the Nationals over the Marlins, as heard on the Nationals radio network.
5: The 0-1 pitch. Swing a looper, shallow right center. It's a base hit, and the Nationals win it. Nunez scores. 5-4, they win it. Dylan Cruz is the walk-off hero. They're going to mob him around first base on August the 29th in game number 138. The Nationals have their first walk-off win 2026.
0: Number two.
3: Another walk-off took place in Detroit, where the slumping Tigers got a much-needed win over the Dodgers thanks to Kevin McGonigal. The call from 97.1, the ticket.
5: 1-2. McGonigal swing, sends it in the air. This should get it done. Long run and set it for Hernandez, and it is off the base of the wall, and the Tigers win it.
0: Number one.
3: Finally to Chicago, where Pete Crow Armstrong continues to make his MVP case as he belted three home runs in a win over the Reds. Call on the Cubs radio network.
6: And the pitch. A swing and a drive. Left center field. It's a hat trick. His third home run.
7: have broken it wide open and lead 13-5. Pete Crow Armstrong building a strong case to be the National League Most Valuable Player.
2: Those are your top sounds from Saturday, and top sounds at least for this morning on SportsCenter. All night at the top of the hour, college football kickoff in Ireland. The NFL preseason is in post as cutdown day looms in the Sox-Yankees series that is delivering on the rivalry.
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8: 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I'm waking up. 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
2: Belichick's Tar Heels UNC and the Horned Frogs are the ones kicking off college football season. Plus, we got the last week of the NFL preseason. That wraps up while the Sox and the Yanks, they play two in the Bronx. And if you're making a pitch for PCA for MVP, he'd probably hit that one out of the park as well, right? But here we are starting with it's college football season, and it's kicking off where else but Dublin, Ireland, of course, a rematch of Bill Belichick's college coaching debut of last season. That one ended in a 48-14 loss, if you want a reminder. And on the Tar Heel side, it started with a little bit of an uh-oh, here we go again.
21: John Denman in the backfield stands behind Craig. Two receivers to the left. Handed off Denman again. Slips out of a tackle. Bounces off another. Reaches out and scores. Hit the horn and Dublin touchdown TCU. With 4 minutes to play in this opening quarter, the Frogs take their first lead of the game now at 9-3 on North Carolina.
2: TCU scoring on its first two possessions. They jump to a 10-3 lead. Still before halftime, Tar Heels, though, they've got an answer.
21: They'll turn and hand to McGill. Stretching to the left. Cuts up at the 5. Touchdown, Carolina. Jalen McGill hits pay dirt for the first time this season for the Heels and the first time in McGill's career.
2: So here you go. Tied at 10, still before the half. It was the Tar Heels defense that put the momentum firmly on their side.
21: Brett Kekahuna, the only man back this time. Remember, the Tar Heels had two men back a moment ago on a TCU punt. John Hoyt Chance had 33 punts.
22: Oh, the snap is high. Well over his head. It's into the end zone. Hoyt Chance just has to go and kick it out of the back for a safety.
2: They've played 12 college football games in Ireland over time. That is the first safety scored by any team in those dozen games. It turned into a classic Belichick product. It was clean, disciplined. UNC just 3 penalties all game. They allowed 10 points and 125 yards in the first quarter. And then those remaining 3 quarters, no points, 156 yards total. Bill, you got to be happy about that one, right?
23: We have a long way to go. So we'll go back. We'll get to work. There's a lot of things we can fix, do better, and improve on. And we'll certainly work on those. So that's going to certainly be the way it is after every game early in the season. You know, I think once you get to, you know, your 5th, 6th, 7th game of the year, somewhere in there, October, you know, that then you've kind of, you know, kind of hit your stride a little bit, and you know, then you start playing the, you know, the second half of the season. So we're not there yet. There's a lot of things that we need to coach better, that we need to execute better, we just need to do better, and then we'll go back and work on those.
2: You know what, but just like his team, Belichick is learning and growing and finding ways to be better too.
23: Yeah, well, I mean, it's a good feeling to win the game. You know, we worked hard, put a lot into it. I mean, this goes all the way back to preseason workouts, spring practice, summer workouts, training camp. You know, it's all pointed to getting ready for the season, not necessarily this one game, but getting ready for the season. And then the last, you know, 8 to 9 days, we poured a lot into TCU. Certainly, you know, we didn't play competitively enough last year, but you know, this year, I mean, these guys came out with a whole different attitude, and you know, they were going to fight for 60 minutes, and they did.
2: First things first, that was 27 seconds straight of positive attitude from Bill Belichick. So talk about it, learning, growing. When it comes to what today was for UNC, of course, a great win. But ask Adam Rittenberg, ESPN senior college football writer on game night. He said UNC needs to be more balanced if they're going to compete in the Big Ten.
1: certainly had some things to be excited about. You know, they did some nice things defensively at the end of last year, and they certainly built on it today. I mean, holding TCU, even with all of TCU's mistakes, to 10 points, a notable non-conference game, is something to build on. And, you know, certainly, you know, not having Bill Sun, Steve Belichick there, you know, that's a disruptive thing potentially, but it didn't seem to deter this defensive unit. They kept TCU off the board, out of the end zone. TCU moved the ball and couldn't finish drives, but you're going to take that if you're North Carolina. And I think the hard part, guys, is to look at this game and say, was that more improved North Carolina and better North Carolina, or was that really bad TCU? Because there was a lot of that there, especially with all the penalties. And we're going to find out certainly a lot more about Carolina later on this month and into October when they have Clemson on the road, Notre Dame at home, and then at Pitt at Duke. So that's really the stretch that I think will be more illuminating. But that was a great start for them for sure.
2: But a good point there. Was this just a really bad game for TCU? Chuck Culpepper, ESPN, college football writer on Primetime. Despite the loss, he's feeling optimistic.
4: He seemed just so crushed almost. We're really disappointed with, I guess, 11 penalties. And then, again, the 1-for-5 on fourth downs. But he said, you know, he agreed that everything they wanted out of this year is still available to them, and he's convinced that they're going to be a very good team. And you know, now they've got an off week, as you get after doing this transatlantic stuff. And so you know, I think they're going to be an intriguing team in the Big 12 for sure.
2: You're listening to SportsCenter All Night on ESPN Radio, where we have college football games to talk about. Week 0, so many more coming up later in the hour, but it's still baseball season. And right now, as August comes to a close, summer can feel like it's flying by, right? But think of how far away it feels that the last time the Red Sox and Yankees met back in June, Boston, 15 and a half games back on the Yankees. Now you're looking at two teams who very well could meet again in October, and this series could make a huge difference for how that plays out. So Saturday, you got a doubleheader. Red Sox took game 1 6-0, moving within 2 of New York in that wild card race. Yankees won the first game of the series 1-0. So heading into Saturday's second game, the evening matchup, that math is working out to only 1 run over the first 2 games for the Yankees in this series. Well, when we go to Saturday night at Yankee Stadium in the Bronx, they've got 4 on the board in the 7th when Jazz Chisholm Jr. puts his defense to work.
5: How they got here. 1-2, chopped over the mound, right side of the infield at second. Chisholm, barehand, one hop throw to first. They got him at first base. Jazz makes it look easy. Durant's got excellent speed from home to first. There was no option except the bare hand. Chisholm accepted the challenge and conquered it for the second out of the inning.
2: That's your call on ESPN Radio this evening. Next inning, Wilson Contreras looking at the 2-2 pitch.
5: Pitch, fly ball down the right field line. Jones on the run, and it bounces onto the warning track. Here comes Abreu around third. He scores easily. Jones has trouble fielding it. Contreras heading to third. Chisholm's relay throw is not in time. 4-2, the Yankees lead trimmed by a run, and Contreras never stopped scrambling around the bases. Gets himself to third base still with just 1 out in the inning.
2: So Wilson Contreras triple, scores William Abreu. Defense is fun, but hey, that's too close for comfort. 4-2 Yankees lead. Bottom 8, Ahmed Rosario.
5: Ahmed Rosario, the batter. And a fly ball right field. Abreu chased back. He's onto the warning track. He watches it bounce off the wall. Corrals the carom. Bellinger scores from third. He had to wait to see what the outcome of the batted ball was going to be. And the Yankees get some insurance here in the 9th inning. It's now 5-2 Yankees over the Red Sox on an RBI single from Ahmed Rosario.
2: Rosario starting a 5-run frame for the Yanks. They tallied 13 hits. All of them were singles. And Ben Rice, he had 2 of them. 10th 3 RBI game of the season, tied for best in the American League. And on the mound, Max Fried allowed one earned run in 3 2/3 innings pitch. He's coming off his second stint on the IL this season. That's thanks to a left elbow bone bruise. So the Yankees lead the series 2-1 heading into Sunday's finale. The two teams, 6-6 head-to-head this season, meaning Sunday's winner owns the tiebreaker. And all of this is shaping up to make a really exciting pitch for October. Buster Olney, ESPN MLB insider and BBTN podcast host on Hammer and Emmett, on what this is all shaping up to be.
3: It does feel like that if the Yankees, you know, wind up taking 3 out of 4, it probably means that they go a long way toward clinching the home field advantage. On the other hand, if the Red Sox win the last 3 games, you know, 2 games in the doubleheader today, 1 game tomorrow, maybe they begin to, you know, really close on the Yankees and they get home field advantage. And look, the way the games have played out the last couple of years, that's a really big deal.
2: To be fair, that is such a long way from where this Red Sox team was at the start of the summer. Right. So this is a really big deal. Manager Chad Tracy, he gave us some insight into that turnaround, how this all came to be. He joined Mike Cousins and Madison Shipman in the pregame on ESPN Radio.
6: When you look at all of it, it's like, well, starting pitching was really good. It didn't change a whole lot. It was good before. It's like the bullpen's been good all year. It's like, what changed? Like, well, that, like when you see, when you go from like 28th, 29th, 30th in offense to second, that's where it turned, is we had some adjustments we need to make offensively. We needed better at bat quality. I think very easy to say, well, what was the difference? Like offensively, we changed in a big way in that period of time.
2: 1:35 first pitch Eastern tomorrow. Red Sox at Yankees got the tiebreaker. The Cubs absolutely demolishing the Reds and leading the way is the leadoff hitter. Call him MVP CA.
7: The left-hander Andrew Abbott, very much a finesse pitcher, has a quiet windup and delivers. Here's a drive into right center field and deep. This ball's got a chance. Gone. Armstrong leads off the first inning with a long home run, his 34th of the year. Listen to this crowd.
2: Yeah, that's how you sound when you hit a 435-foot home run for your 8th leadoff home run of the career. All of them this season. Added another in the second that we're just going to skip right over because why not? Make it a hat trick.
7: 3 hits, 2 home runs, 3 RBIs. And the pitch, a swing and a drive, left center field. It's a hat trick, his 3rd home run of the day. And the Cubs have broken it wide open and lead 13-5. Pete Crow Armstrong building a strong case to be the National League Most Valuable Player.
2: 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What say you?
20: You go up to bat in the 8th inning, your final AB of the game. What are you thinking when you step into the batter's box?
24: Nothing. There's nothing to think there. I did. He told Chad at home plate that he was going to walk me, so I was thinking about just taking everything, but I wanted to try and get 4.
20: How badly did you want 4?
24: Not badly enough to do it off him. I would have rather somebody been out there that was actually, you know, a pitcher. So, no, I mean, that was a day that I can look back on and be proud of for sure.
20: If somebody would have told you that you would be the youngest Cub ever to hit 3 home runs in a single game, what would you have thought?
24: I thought it was pretty silly. But, no, it was my dad's birthday yesterday, so we were all at dinner and... we had one of those little moments where he was like getting all soppy about how crazy it is that we're all here, and I'm glad I could kind of take that into the day with me and all that. So Sammy did say I was going to hit 3 today. Sammy Sosa told me I was going to hit 3, and I hit 3. So put that on the record.
20: Okay, Sammy, this is a day that will be in the history books forever. What was the best part?
24: Win that ball game. I mean, great bounce back day. Yesterday was such a tough one to lose, but also so much good, and I mean, great bounce back day, really. I mean, 18, or I guess it's 25 runs now in 2 games, and only having one win is interesting to say. But, again, really good last 2 days for the offense, and then great bounce-back day for everybody today.
2: Not a what are you thinking about nothing. Oh, by the way, it was Dad's birthday. He had kind of a sappy moment, I don't know, thinking about how great his son has been playing. And then dropping Sammy Sosa, right? And there's some connection there. PCA, now second player in Cubs history with 35 home runs and 30 stolen bases in a season. And that joins who else but Sosa in 1995. Listen, we talk college football, but we've still got NFL preseason wrapping up today. A final couple of games on the schedule for Saturday. We'll take you through those on the other side of this break.
0: Coming up on the Monday edition of Unsportsmanlike with Evan Cohen, Chris Canty, and me, Michelle Smallman. 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
1: SportsCenter All Night is brought to you by Progressive Insurance, and it is a Sunday morning. That means it's NFL cut down day. The deadline to hit that 53-man roster tonight at 6 o'clock Eastern. Last chances to play for those roster spots. Two final preseason games on the field on Saturday. The Detroit Lions battle for QB2 at Hit Luke Soil Stadium in Indianapolis.
2: Dobbs is going to work out of the gun. There's the snap. He's got it. Throws right side. Caught. Touchdown. Detroit Lions. Tay Martin. Nice delivery that time by Dobbs. Terrific route run by Martin. And a really nice drive by Detroit as they take the lead back with the extra point coming up.
1: So, Josh, Dobbs making his case to be Jared Goff's backup. He had two touchdown passes. Led three scoring drives. 15-19. For 128 yards passing, no turnovers, no sacks. Now, that one you just heard, that was all him engineering a key two-minute drive before halftime, hitting Lucky Jackson for 35 yards. Then he followed it up with that score, which was 8 seconds before the half. As for the Colts, Anthony Richardson, he started, he looked sharp in some limited action, completing 7 of 10 passes for 80 yards and led two scoring drives. Looking ahead to week one, the Lions will host the Saints and the Colts will host the Ravens. The Bears beat the Titans 24-15 in the other preseason matchup of the day. Chicago backup quarterback Tyson Bajan only needed one snap to show why he went from undrafted out of D2 to a two-year extension a year ago.
3: Jahdae Walker beyond the numbers. To the left, single receiver to the right, snap in his end zone, arching down the right side, wide open at the 32, to the 40, Xavier Thomas already at the 30 of the Titans, to the end zone, touchdown, that's 4.28 speed, baby.
1: So you've got Caleb Williams watching from the sidelines, and Bajan completing his first 7 passes for 155 yards, helping Chicago convert its first 4 fourth downs. Now, the other half of that highlight making an impression, too. Xavier Thomas, he's the Bears' third-round pick out of LSU, caught all 5 passes thrown to him for a game-high 140 yards. When it comes to the Titans, it was Will Levis. He was 14-22 for 143 yards. In for starter Cam Ward. Ward saw limited action in the first 2 preseason games, and here's how he is assessing things.
4: How would Cam Ward assess the way Cam Ward has played so far this preseason?
5: How would you assess it?
4: Not well.
5: You don't think so?
4: I don't think so.
5: I'm glad you don't think so. That's good.
4: Cam, this is how would you assess it?
5: You know, I assess it as, you know, do we win the game or do we lose the game? I assess it as what I can get better at. I don't assess it as someone who can get up there and, you know, operate when everything's on. It's a different process level. So it's more of, you know, slowing down the game to everybody. And I believe we made a huge jump from week 1 to week 2 because we're getting more condensed in the playbook. We're not really opening everything up. And, you know, when we come to week 1, I think it'll be a different story.
1: Titans will host the Jets in week 1 and Chicago visits Carolina. Well, tune in for baseball action tonight as the Chicago Cubs host the Cincinnati Reds. Coverage begins at 6:30 Eastern on ESPN Radio and the ESPN app. Well, we talked a lot about MVP CA there, but if you're watching that MVP conversation and want Shohei Ohtani to be in that mix, here's Dodgers manager Dave Roberts on his plans for Sunday.
6: I think that just in total, Sho hasn't come out of it well, the arm, the knee, and so if any pitcher was feeling like this, we wouldn't run him out there.
1: So Shohei Ohtani will not start on Sunday night. He has not started on the mound since July 3rd. As for Saturday evening, Dodgers tied at 1 against the Detroit Tigers in the 9th. Javier Baez, he led off with a double for the Tigers on base in scoring position for Kevin McGonigal.
7: 1-2. McGonigal swings, sends it in the air. This should get it done. Long run and set it for Hernandez, and it is... Oh! to the base of the wall, and the Tigers win it. Over the head of Kike Hernandez, Kevin McGonigal walks it off. Javi Baez scores, and it's a 2-1 final. The Tigers take down the Dodgers.
1: Tigers win 2-1. McGonigal, he is the youngest Tigers player with multiple walk-off hits in a single season since Lou Whitaker had three back in 1978. When you got to go back that far, you know it's impressive. The Brewers, they did their work to protect their best record in the National League.
7: Base is loaded, 2-1. Line drive left field. That's in there for a base hit. Contreras scores. They will hold Mitchell at third as Langford gets to it quickly. It's an RBI opposite field single. Slashed the opposite way by Luis Lara, and the Brewers have a 4-1 lead in the seventh.
1: So it's the Brewers beat the Rangers 5-3. Brewers win their fifth straight series, their longest streak of the season. They're the first team in Major League Baseball to reach that 85-win mark, and they are on pace for a franchise record 101 games. We're about halfway through the hour. We're listening to SportsCenter All Night, brought to you by Progressive. I've got your half-hour headlines coming up next, plus a deeper dive into the Red Sox-Yankees matchup, WNBA, what's going on before that FIBA break, and of course, we've got the Tour Championship. That's all coming up.
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15: Here is our weather in Middle Tennessee. Sunday will be sunny with a high near 96, though it will feel like 103. Overnight lows drop to 74. Monday stays hot and sunny, reaching 97, feeling like 105. Calm winds continue. 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
1: The Boston Red Sox and New York Yankees splitting that Saturday doubleheader. All Boston in Game 1, 6-0 shutout. All New York in Game 2, 9-2. Yankees lead the series 2-1 heading into Sunday's finale. Pete Crow Armstrong strong-arming his way into PCA for MVP National League Edition. 3 home runs in the Chicago Cubs 17-5 win over Cincinnati. And it's college football season now. Bill Belichick leading UNC to that get back win 15-10 over TCU at the Aer Lingus College Football Classic all the way in Dublin, Ireland.
2: Carolina does not have to snap it. Edwards is under center. He does not have to snap. He's backing off. Clock down to 8. Carolina, after all the disappointment of a year ago, we're starting fresh in 2026. It's an Irish goose. Yes! Carolina wins it 15-10 over TCU in Dublin.
1: It's not the kind of Irish goodbyes I know. That's on Learfield. While the game was defined by defense, new Tar Heels starting quarterback Billy Edwards Jr., he looked solid, throwing 232 yards on 16 of 28 passing. Here he is with ESPN's Dana Boyle after the win.
3: Not only do you get your first start in a Carolina uniform, but your team's going to walk away with a win in the first game of the season. How does that feel?
4: It feels great. It feels great. You know, first game of the season, I don't think I played my best football, but hats off to the defense. They kept us in it the whole game. Big time stops in the fourth quarter, multiple turnovers. And shout out to the offensive line. I mean, I think we got the ball with 4 minutes or maybe a little under 4 minutes, and that's how you go finish a game. So it's really happy, you know, to be able to come out here and start the season off on the right note. We got a lot of stuff to clean up, but at least we can do it in the victory column.
3: That's right. You mentioned defense, which was certainly the story of the second half.
4: Absolutely.
3: When you get to sit on the sidelines and watch players like a Mel Carter and a Derek McDonald go to work, what makes them go?
4: Shoot, man, they got high-end motors. You know, going against them every day in practice, it obviously makes you better. Iron sharpens iron. So honestly, as a quarterback, you can sit back and kind of have a little bit more, you know, relaxation knowing that guys like that are out on your defense and they're going to put up a hell of a fight like they did tonight.
1: And they've got 2 weeks to get it all worked out. Football returns to Chapel Hill September 12th, 2 weeks out, hosting East Tennessee State. Another team out of the triangle getting started today. ACC matchup, NC State at Virginia for the only conference game of week 0. And the Cavs putting up the most impressive performance of opening weekend behind the debut date for quarterback Bo Prabula.
5: Second and 3 for the orange-clad Cavaliers. Prabula looking to throw on back-to-back plays. Fires it down the middle. It's caught by Xavier Brown. 15, 10, 5. Touchdown, Virginia. 45 yards to the house. And the house is shaking.
6: Shaking.
1: Well, that's a 16-0 lead in the second. Virginia Sports Radio Network out of the half. And they've got eyes downfield again.
5: Coleman in motion from left to right. Play action. Prabula, plenty of time. Arching spiral downfield. Got a man. Caught at the 10 and a 5 to a touchdown. Deshaun Martin. His first career catch as a Cavalier is a 47-yard touchdown.
1: Prabula, 9 for 11, 155 passing yards, 2 passing touchdowns, 15 yards. He had 100 yards rushing, most by a Virginia quarterback since 2020. That 45-yarder and 47-yarder, he's the first Virginia quarterback with multiple passing touchdowns of 45-plus yards in a conference game since 2011. As for NC State, 26-point loss is the team's largest in a season opener since 2008. And it was a good day for NC State, holding them to just 84 passing yards. Number 14, USC. They've got college football playoff plans, something you don't see every day. Jaden Maiava starting year three at USC, and he was looking sharp in Lincoln Riley's offense.
6: First and goal right on the 10-yard line. Ayava with Jordan to his right. Fake to Jordan. Throw over the middle. Slant and touchdown, USC. That's Caden Dixon Wyatt. His first touchdown as a USC Trojan. There will be more.
1: So Ayava, he was 25 of 29 passing, 286 yards. He had one rushing touchdown and two touchdown passes. Here's the second one.
6: Second down and about seven. Ayava steps up in the pocket. Finds Mosley at the five. He'll go all the way into the end zone for a touchdown, USC. And just like that, the answer. Like I said, quit messing around. Let's go.
1: Another thing you don't see too often, we're talking freshman Trent Mosley, seven receptions, 118 yards. He had that receiving touchdown. He's the first USC player with 100-plus receiving yards in a debut since, here's a good name to be in a line with, Juju Smith-Schuster back in 2014. So, Lincoln Riley, what say you about that week one opening victory?
7: Good to get the first one under our belt. You know, kind of tell two games for us. You know, first three quarters, a lot of really good football out there. All three sides playing complimentary. You know, really dominated the game there through three quarters. So a lot of exciting ball. A lot of guys, their first games as Trojans, make a lot of big plays out there. So that was obviously the

0: the final 2 minutes, and here's why.
1: Rice to the left of Alejandro on the right hash. Alejandro looking. Alejandro now dumps it off to Rice. He's at the middle of the field. He gets to the 20. He's outside to the 15, the 10, 5. Touchdown, Hawaii. The Rainbow Warriors take the lead with 4:07 left on the clock.
0: ESPN Honolulu. Mika Alejandro led the Rainbow Warriors to 3 unanswered touchdowns in the fourth. That's 20 unanswered points. So, Stanford, they're 1-7 when trailing in the fourth quarter last season. Micah Ford, he set out to improve that stat.
2: They'll go 3 to the right, 1 to the left. Handoff straight up the middle. Micah Ford, is he in? Yes, he is. Touchdown, Stanford Cardinal. With 1:41 to play, the Cardinal goes up 29-27.
0: Ford, that was his third touchdown of the night. He's the first for Stanford with 3 rushing touchdowns since 2017. Stanford goes on to win 37-27. Ashton Daniels making his debut for Florida State after stops at Auburn and Stanford. Let's talk about the pendulum swing, right? We go from having a three years at USC to now we go to 3 different stops, right? Ashton Daniels making that debut for Florida State.
3: Single to the right of Daniels in the gun. We're going to throw it. Daniels looking, now thinking about running. Flush to the right side. Fires into the end zone. It's caught. It's Sweet Pea. They didn't run it, but he caught the ball in the end zone. Samuel Singleton Jr. Touchdown, Florida State. Touchdown, FSU.
0: Seminole Sports Network. Daniels, one of 62 new players on that Seminoles roster. Starting to sound a bit more familiar there in the current climate of college sports. 17 for 27, 202 passing yards. He had a passing touchdown and came up with an interception as well. New Mexico falls to 1-24 versus power conference opponents in the past 15 seasons with the 34-17 loss. 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Boston Red Sox, New York Yankees with playoff implications, and it's not even September yet. These two teams won't meet in September. They have a doubleheader today. Mike Cousins, Madison Shipman, give us the post-game extra.
4: Gabrielle, thank you so much. It was a close game until it wasn't on Saturday night at Yankee Stadium. It was a 4-2 Yankees lead. They pounded out 5 runs in the 9th inning and won 9-2 over the Red Sox. So they even the season series at 6 games apiece. That means the Sunday matinee will decide the season series and maybe the tiebreaker as well. Madison, coming into that 8th inning, the Yankees were perilously holding on to a lead. They had their closer, David Bednar, warming up. And then, in a moment of catharsis, hit after hit after hit, and the game was out of reach.
5: The Yankees were struggling to find offense through the first 2 games of this series. Paul Goldschmidt hit a solo shot in the first game. That's how they won game 1, but could not put any runs up in game 2. So you know that offense was just itching to be able to put together those quality at-bats, and they were able to do that in the 8th inning, give their bullpen a little bit of breathing room after a really good start from Max Fried coming off of the IL, who was on a pitch count, thought he did very well. But when you've got the offense putting up the runs like they did today, this is the type of offense that the Yankees expect to have night in and night out.
4: What was impressive about what the Yankees did as well is that Brian Bello was the bulk pitcher. He came on after just an inning and a third, as was scheduled by Boston today. His ERA as a reliever this year was under 1. In almost 55 innings, he'd allowed 6 earned runs. And on Saturday night, in 4 1/3, gave up 4 runs.
5: It was a mix of being very disciplined, but also having a good approach as far as what you wanted to go after with Brian Bello, because he has been so good out of the bullpen. And I felt like there were innings where they ended up taking away that sinker completely from him. When you take away that pitch, all of a sudden the amount of pitches that you know you're going to see changes. And also, Brian Bello has to change his game plan because of what the batters are doing. I thought they executed that very well. They ended up getting him him out of the game, and then you get to another reliever, and that's where the runs really exploded for the Yankees tonight.
4: Regardless of the standings, where the Yankees improve their wild card lead, first place versus second place against the Red Sox, both teams have reason for optimism. As early as Sunday's game, the Red Sox

0: could get Trevor Story, could get Roman Anthony back in the lineup, and not before long, maybe early September, the Yankees anticipate having Aaron Judge back too.
1: A lot of players that both of these teams are hoping can make a huge impact for these teams as they go through the regular season, but you've got to win the games that are at hand. You've got to win with the team that's right in front of you. And we've seen the Boston Red Sox go on a run throughout this season. And the Yankees, despite not being able to click fully offensively, are still managing to find ways to win games. So I almost feel like for New York, this is one of those games where maybe you can kind of carry that some of that offensive momentum going forward a bit, just because they were able to score so many runs in a short amount of time.
0: Saturday night in the Bronx, it's the Yankees 9 and the Red Sox 2. For Madison Shipman, I'm Mike Cousins, right here on your home for every game of the postseason, Major League Baseball on ESPN Radio and the ESPN app. Now let's go back to my friend Gabrielle Lucevero in the studio.
2: And my friend Mike Cousins, both of us interns of the Cape Cod Baseball League, a few years apart, but always brings you together. So not too bad to hear from him. Now I'm going to keep yapping. And we go with the Red Sox and the Yankees are battling it out for second when it comes to the AL East, right? Your lead, it's the Rays. But they were going to have to battle it out to keep the lead on Saturday evening against the Padres.
3: The right-hander sets. Here he comes. Swing, fly ball, straightaway center field, deep, Merrill going back, it's off the top of the wall, and here they come, Palacios scores, Mullins now has to stop at third, and Walls is caught between second and third. Heading for home is Mullins, and the throw goes away to the backstop, here comes Walls, and the Rays have tied the game. All the way to third goes Yandy Diaz, the Padres fall apart, and it's a 6-6 tie.
2: Three runs in on an error, so you're looking at a 6-6 tie into the seventh.
3: Lefty on lefty. Chandler swings and lines one to left. It's a base hit. It gives the Rays the lead. Mateo scores. Caminero to second. And Chandler Simpson has given the Rays a 7-6 lead. A four-run seventh inning.
2: Rays get their fifth win in the last six game. They trailed 6-3 in that seventh inning. Come away with the 7-6 win. You're listening to SportsCenter All Night right here on ESPN Radio. Let's check in with Victor Hovland.
4: You know, it's pretty bunched up around the 11 and 12 under par there. And I mean, you've seen some 62s out there and you can take it low. So it was nice to get a little bit of distance, especially from the group of guys that are around that number. I mean, they're capable of shooting nothing tomorrow, so that gives me a little bit of a cushion for tomorrow.
2: Hovland, he's got the one-shot lead heading into the final round at the Tour Championship at Eastlake in Atlanta. All he had to do, no big deal, just sink six consecutive putts of 7 feet or longer for 5 under 65 heading into that final round. You got American Ryan Gerard. He is one back, 14 under at a solo second. And then there's a four-way tie. It's getting muddy at third. Adam Scott, Ludvig Åberg, Scotty Scheffler, and Chris Goderup. They are all three off the lead. Winner walks away with $10 million, the FedEx Cup title, and a five-year exemption on the PGA Tour. Those leaders will tee off at 1:50 Eastern on Sunday afternoon. Let that $10 million sit with you as we look ahead to one more WNBA coming up, as well as what's going on, who will be playing in the Little League World Series final. That's when we come back.
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1: And he hits it, and that's going to do it. The team from Nevada, they are the United States Little League World Series champions.
2: Well, here you go. The championship matchup for the 2026 Little League World Series has been set. ABC had the coverage as Nevada beat Ohio 12-2 to book their ticket for the U.S. side. They will meet Curacao, who beat Japan 4-0 earlier on Saturday. But it is worth mentioning, and you know I am going to brag about it until the end of time. Carson Meyer, she becomes the first girl now to get multiple hits in a Little League World Series baseball tournament, and she was also the first girl to play in the U.S. championship, but she had an RBI single to help Nevada beat Ohio on Saturday afternoon, and she will now become, she's not the first, she's the first girl from the U.S. to play for a world championship, but she will be the first girl since 1998 when Japan had a young woman representing on that stage as well. So that game is set for Sunday. It is the final weekend before the WNBA heads to the FIBA World Cup break. The playoff field already set is already set. So really the thing that you want to watch out for is not so much who gets in, but who can improve their postseason positioning and head on into that two-week break with some momentum. When it comes to the games on Saturday, the Liberty beat the Sky 85-66. New York closed out that pre-break portion of its schedule. Easy win over Chicago, so Liberty improved 24-16. It is about jockeying for that position in that crowded race for home court advantage. So we look ahead to Sunday, Sparks at Storm, Sun at Dallas, Valkyries at Fire. But your game to watch, it's the league-leading 31-8 Minnesota Lynx at Atlanta Dream are fighting to move from fifth to fourth in those standings and get some home court advantage. That's what you should look ahead to on Sunday, but let's look back. Your top sounds from Saturday.
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0: Number five.
3: Gabrielle, we start with the final game of the NFL preseason, and it featured a 97-yard touchdown of the Bears' win over the Titans, as heard on ESPN 1000.
4: Jahdae Walker beyond the numbers, to the left, single receiver to the right, snap in his end zone, arching down the right side, wide open at the 32, to the 40, Xavier Thomas already at the 30 of the Titans, to the end zone, touchdown, that's 4.28 speed, baby.
0: Number four.
3: To baseball, where the Diamondbacks used a grand slam to pick up a victory over the Giants in the first game of a doubleheader, staying in the thick of the National League wildcard race. 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
1: Swung on and hit high and deep to right. Way back. There she goes. Grand slam, Nootbaar. Off the bench and into the bay. And the Diamondbacks explode for a 4-0 lead.
3: In Washington, Dylan Cruz provided the walk-off and win for the Nationals over the Marlins, as heard on the Nationals radio network.
5: The 0-1 pitch. Swing a looper, shallow right center. It's a base hit, and the Nationals win it. Nunez scores. 5-4, they win it. Dylan Cruz is the walk-off hero. They're going to mob him around first base on August the 29th in game number 138. The Nationals have their first walk-off win 2026.
0: Number two.
3: Another walk-off took place in Detroit, where the slumping Tigers got a much-needed win over the Dodgers thanks to Kevin McGonigal. The call from 97.1, the ticket.
5: 1-2. McGonigal swings, sends it in the air. This should get it done. Long run and set it for Hernandez, and it is off the base of the wall, and the Tigers win it.
0: Number one.
3: Finally to Chicago, where Pete Crow Armstrong continues to make his MVP case as he belted three home runs in a win over the Reds. Call on the Cubs radio network.
6: And the pitch. A swing and a drive. Left center field. It's a hat trick. His third home have broken it wide open and lead 13-5. Pete Crow Armstrong building a strong case to be the National League Most Valuable Player.
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1: Couple days away from the initial 53-man rosters being set in the NFL. We had preseason games yesterday. We have them all throughout the next couple of days. And then week one is on the horizon. But before we get to week one, before we find out who are going to be some of the quarterbacks that are remaining in these quarterback battles, one currently, allegedly, sort of taking place out in Las Vegas, we saw a little bit more of it last night. The Raiders played the 49ers in their preseason finale. They lose 18-12. Real great football score there. And we saw Fernando Mendoza not start the game, but have an up and down performance in his third preseason game. It was Kirk Cousins who got the start last night, Kimberly, and then it was Fernando Mendoza. Bumpy game. On his first drive, he throws another interception like he did last week. He was 7-14, 57 yards and an interception. The Raiders scored 3 points on those five drives that we saw from Fernando Mendoza. We've seen the body of work throughout the preseason. Clint Kubiak has seen the body of work throughout the preseason. But if you ask the Raiders head coach, there's no reason just yet to name a starter. He said, I still don't think we need to name anybody. We have a lot to talk about at a lot of positions. So we want to watch the film and talk about everything as a staff. Kimberly, why is this man dragging this out further?
2: Just call it. Call it. Call it already. Listen, I completely agree. We all were in agreement. Fernando Mendoza, first pick in the draft. Okay. This, to me, this decision to take Fernando Mendoza or any quarterback in your top 10, first round, whatever, is about a 10-year decision. This is not just about the 2026 season. He needs time to get adjusted. I am of the belief that rookies, no matter how high they're drafted, should sit. That's what I believe. I know I'm in the minority. I'm sure David Dennis will jump on me and say that's like you get better by playing. I understand a lot of former players believe that. But you have Kirk Cousins there for a reason. Start the vet who has seen it all. Let the kid watch from the sidelines. Take those mental reps and then put him in. At some point, if Kirk Cousins falters, you've got the franchise guy right behind him to go. There's no need to bring the alarm as far as, Fernando Mendoza. What's wrong with him? Why is he struggling? Why is he throwing interceptions? He's a rookie. He's supposed to throw interceptions. Even in practice, I've heard KOC, Kevin O'Connell, the Vikings head coach, talk about, even in training camp practices, he encourages his rookies or young quarterbacks, all of his quarterbacks, throw those picks. We want to see that you can be aggressive in practice, because in those live reps and when the game comes, we want to know that you have the confidence to fit it in those tight windows. It is August, 29th, 28th, whatever it is. Like, give the kid time. It should be Kirk Cousins, and then we turn the page whenever Kirk doesn't play well. Do you guys agree with that?
3: I'm actually with you. You said I was going to jump on you. There's no jumping. Everything's fine. Nothing wrong with what you said. I think the only thing I would push back on is I don't think there's one hard and fast rule about what to do with the quarterback when they're coming into the league. I think it's a case by case basis. And in this case, I think that Mendoza should absolutely sit. You should probably put his preseason performance in the fart corner because it was not good.
2: And okay, enough.
3: What?
2: We said
1: we were leaving this in Thursday.
2: There's a
1: fine jar.
2: Can we
1: come to an agreement, guys? No more. No more.
3: I didn't get to say fart corner at all this week. And
2: first
3: I just want to say it one
2: first
3: time.
2: All, first
3: just
2: of all,
3: one time.
2: The word is toot. That's what we're doing, guys. Toot. Thank you. Continue.
3: Oh, the toot table? We should put him at the toot table.
4: The toot triangle is what
3: the
4: we
3: toot triangle.
4: Landed
3: there you
4: on.
3: Go.
1: That's actually kind of a cute name.
3: There you go. We'll like put that. Him in the toot triangle.
4: So we just needed to rebrand, that's all.
3: Yeah, we'll put his preseason performance in the toot triangle. There we go. Just put it there because it was not good. But it's not like Kimberly said, it's not supposed to be good. The guy, you knew what you were getting when you were getting Mendoza. It was a project. That's why you bring in Kirk Cousins in this situation. Tom Brady is given a lot of credit for being the guy who could sort of architect this whole situation, and it makes a ton of sense. There should be no world in which Fernando Mendoza starts this season. I was looking at the schedule. I was like, if the end of the season, if you run into like a team that's playing their reserves in week 17, maybe that, because they do play the Chiefs at the end of the season, play Tennessee towards the end. But after this, I'm like, just don't play him at all. You play him maybe next season, maybe halfway through next season. Oh, but this is a thing where you slow roll.
1: Well, I like that you called him a project, because oftentimes the perception when somebody is the Heisman Trophy winner, is drafted number one overall, that they're ready to take the reins of whatever offense that they walk into. And most times those quarterbacks are going to bad teams. We saw it with Cam Ward last year. We saw it with Caleb Williams 2 years before that. Very similar situations where they walk into teams that were not good, and then the first year, not good. So the Raiders are trying to do the opposite of that. After a preseason performance from Fernando Mendoza in three games, saw him go 15-19 for 143 yards and two interceptions. Plenty to work on, plenty to take away from the preseason. Here's what Clint Kubiak, his head coach, had to say about his development going forward.
5: Yeah, I mean, he needs another three preseason games. You know, all those rookies do. And now that the season's starting, you know, that, you know, the practice reps get smaller, and that's just life. But us as coaches, we got to get him ready to play, keep developing him.
1: Well, fortunately for all of us, there are no more preseason games. So I know that Clint Kubiak wants to see Fernando Mendoza get some more reps. That's going to have to come in practice, Kimberly, and it's going to have to come behind the scenes. Now, they will see so much more than what we see in the preseason. Practices are open at this time of the year. But once things get closed, once they get into game plan mode week to week, they're going to have to evaluate this in a different manner, because they're going to be trying to get Kirk Cousins ready for week one and then onward until whenever they want to make the switch. And for Fernando Mendoza, given what you saw in the preseason, and I know that we're all in agreement, he should sit for as long as possible. What would tell you that he's ready? What would you need to see in order to know this guy's actually ready at this moment to make the switch with Kirk Cousins, whenever that is, week 10, week 12, week 17?
2: What do you need to see? I get, for me, it is just, again, a level of comfort when you're out there on the field. Obviously, he's going to be in practice, right? So you want to make sure that he knows exactly where he's supposed to go with the ball. Like his feet, like he doesn't have happy feet, that he's not rushing into throws, that he's not, when he's under duress, he's not thinking, he's not, I don't know, overthinking and complicating a situation, right? That said, that's also going to happen. I think as the, whenever I'm on ESPN programming, I feel like whether it's First Take or Get Up or Unsportsmanlike, I feel as a national football reporter, I try to bring a level of common sense and voice of reason to everything. So I feel like what, and I think reporters are guilty of this and fans are guilty of this, the overreaction to every misthrow, errant throw, or touchdown. You know, I think there's an overreaction to a lot of these things. And when people want to see a finished product right away, I think that makes people think, well, I don't know, did the Raiders mess up? Should they have not have? What are we doing? And I think it's okay. Like, he's going to, you want to give him time to sit and watch. But as soon as he gets out there, whenever that is, whether that's the end of this, I would expect to see him, David, this season. If he doesn't play, if somebody told me today, we will not see Fernando Mendoza on the field in 2026, 2027, I would say, wow, Kirk Cousins balled out? That's crazy. Okay. That's the only thing that would keep him on the bench. I don't see for 17 games Kirk Cousins having this like electric season. If I'm wrong, forgive me in advance, Kirk. But I think at some point we're going to see Fernando. And when he does, like, y'all got to relax. Like, in Vegas and elsewhere, like, relax. Like, he's going to mess up. And that is okay. It's just when he messes up, if he throws a pick six on the first drive or an interception, does he bounce back and, you know, goes for the check down or makes good plays on the next drive? Like, you want to see him learning from his mistakes and not making the same mistakes over again, David.
3: Yeah, I just don't see this dude starting at all this season. Because, I mean, there takes a level of discipline to have a quarterback like this that needs work. And you need to help build confidence and skills and all that stuff. And Kubiak, if you want more preseason games, good luck. I mean, like, the good thing is you get to play him next year in the preseason and then see what you got then. Like, that, I would take it even a step further. Kirk Cousins even went down with an injury at some point in this season, I would still play the third string quarterback over Mendoza. I just think that, and this is not an indictment of him, this is just the process. The process is guys like him, you need to watch the games. And we've seen how many quarterbacks that, I mean, Mendoza is a mentally tough guy, it seems, a guy who does seem to bounce back. But how many quarterbacks' whole careers get derailed because they get thrown out there too early, cough, cough, Anthony Richardson, and they, you know, their whole career takes a totally different turn because they're not ready and their confidence gets shot, their mechanics don't get developed in the right way. When you have a guy like Mendoza and a team like the Raiders, who are not really primed to win anything this season, but they have enough of a roster where they can make some noise in the next couple of years, I don't roll this dude out on the field to start in any meaningful way for at least this season, sometime maybe in the next season. And I wouldn't even be mad if you put him in year three.
2: Can I just ask, Courtney, David, you said guys like him. What do you mean in terms of Mendoza? Like guys like him, what do you
3: mean? Well, so guys like guys who are not surefire, he's not Jaden Daniels, he's not Cam Newton, he's not these guys who you look at and you say, week one, this dude is ready to play professional football.
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1: College football season is starting, and I was wanting, you know, most people on most shows pick who will be the best team in each conference. But that's not what I wanted to do with you, Myron, because everybody knows. You look at the SEC, okay, who's going to be the best? Georgia, Texas.
2: Yeah.
1: Pick your team. My question is, I'm going to go through the big four conferences, and you and I are going to pick which teams will be the worst.
2: Okay.
1: We'll go back and forth. We're basically looking for the bottom four in each conference. Whose fan base is headed for a miserable season? Are you ready to go?
2: I'm ready.
1: Let's start with the SEC. I'll let you go first, Myron. Who is going to be the worst team in the SEC this year that people should all bet against?
3: You know, what's interesting is that I don't know that the SEC has terrible teams compared to the terrible teams of other leagues.
1: I agree.
3: You know what I mean? Like, Arkansas, like you have SEC teams that are going to be bad in the SEC, but put them in another league, they probably wouldn't look like that.
1: The 16th place team in the SEC, what place do they come in the ACC?
3: Oh, they're middle of the pack, probably. I mean, they're not last. I think they're in the middle of the pack.
1: I think they're like eighth.
3: Yeah, that sounds about right. They could be eighth.
1: I think they would be like eighth or seventh or something like that. But who do you have as the worst team?
3: I got Arkansas.
1: Arkansas. Right
3: now. They just named their starting quarterback KJ Jackson, but I think it's going to be a difficult road for Arkansas, which is just one of those teams, at least in football, they had some momentum a couple years ago, and they just weren't able to sustain it. And now you're walking into a league that just it doesn't have a bad team, and I think that's why they're going to end up in a tough spot.
1: I think the hard thing for Arkansas is their schedule's always going to be brutal, right? They have, along with probably Kentucky, they're the one SEC team where the fan base kind of prefers basketball, even though they do like football at Arkansas, but they haven't been good in a long, long time. I actually would not have picked them first, but I would have picked them second. So I think I'm going to take Mississippi State. You know, they got hot, I think, 2 years ago, and had a decent season. Jeff Lebby is their head coach. The problem they have is they don't have nearly the money of any of these other schools. They are in a state where the best players get recruited by LSU and now Ole Miss, who's become a power in their conference. And generally speaking, they just don't have the talent. There's a massive talent gap, I think, between Mississippi State and really everybody else in the conference. I think they probably have the least talent of any team in the conference. So I will say, for me, Mississippi State will be the worst. Who's your second pick in the SEC?
3: That would have been Mississippi State for me. I mean, for the same reasons.
1: No, but I mean, we're going back and forth. So now you have to go and pick another one.
3: I don't know. We're picking like every single team. I thought it was just the worst team.
1: We're picking
3: the worst team. Are we doing in order, or are we doing from the bottom up?
1: No, what are we doing? I mean, you picked the worst.
3: I just did.
1: All right, now I picked the next worst. Now you.
3: I thought you were picking your worst. I thought you were saying that Mississippi State.
1: No,
3: you think
1: it's a draft. Does he not understand the rules?
3: You didn't say that. You said we're just going to pick the worst teams. So I just have the worst teams picked, but we're going to pick the whole SEC.
1: No, we're just going to do two each. You have Arkansas. Goodness. I picked Mississippi State. Now who are you picking?
3: Give me Kentucky.
1: Oh,
3: I'll put Kentucky in there. New coach.
1: What? What a jerk.
3: Schedule. Look at the schedule.
1: Kentucky.
3: Look at the schedule. I mean,
1: have you not heard of Kenny Minchie, the quarterback from Notre Dame that came?
3: I think Kentucky is a great example of what I said at first.
1: Okay.
3: You can be a good team or a growing team in an elite like this. It just won't matter because you legitimately, there's not one easy league game.
1: True.
3: On Kentucky's schedule. Like, legitimately. There's not like one game where you say, okay, that's easy. So it's not to me about Kentucky or even a new coach. It's about, I don't think you can be a team on the rise or regrouping, whatever you want to call it, against that schedule.
1: Yeah, I mean, look, I don't like that you picked Kentucky, but it's not a crazy pick. I understand. I will go with my next one. I'm going to take Auburn because Auburn's a name. Right, you hear Auburn, you think they're good. But they've been one of the four worst teams in the SEC, Myron, for like the last five seasons.
3: Yeah.
1: Nobody realizes it because it's Auburn. But if you were to go the last 5 years and look at the teams that have been the worst, Auburn might be the only team, Myron, that's been there all 5 years.
3: Yes.
1: They've been bad for five consecutive years. And I think with Hugh Freeze, I think they're going to be bad again. The only other contender would be maybe Vandy or Missouri. But yep. I actually am going to go with Auburn there.
3: Auburn is a great example of the teams that suffered most with the new rules.
1: You are exactly right about that.
3: Because you had a chance if you were Auburn. Okay, maybe you're not going to get the best quarterback in the SEC. Maybe not even number two or number three. But you were going to land one of those five-star guys that you could develop and build around. You were always going to get a couple of running backs. Remember when they always had
1: yes.
3: like 3,000-yard backs? Like that was just what Auburn did.

0: You are going to get a bunch of defensive guys who are going to be future pros. And now all those guys are going to the highest bidder around the country. And a team like Auburn just doesn't have that built-in pipeline that existed before the rules changed.
1: I totally agree. Auburn probably as much as any program in the country. And they've also suffered from poor hires their last two or three times hiring head coaches. But they've probably suffered as a power program as much as any team in the country. Let's go to the Big Ten. There are 20 teams in the Big Ten.
0: There's a lot of teams.
1: I'll go first. I'm going to say the worst team. Give me Rutgers. A lot of people, if pressed, would not remember Rutgers is in the Big Ten. And they've been in the Big Ten decade. I think they've won a combination of three football games in 10 years. They get absolutely destroyed at every opportunity, and no one cares. There's probably no team that is less Big Ten worthy than Rutgers. So give me Rutgers is my first Big Ten pick. What about you?
0: What I appreciate about Rutgers is they know what you just said is real, and they don't talk a lot about it. Like, Rutgers doesn't say, what about us? They just collect the checks.
1: Yes.
0: And they just they stay out of the way.
1: I can tell you, no one's calling 888-SAY-ESPN and saying, put some respect on Rutgers' name.
0: Rutgers just wants to be at the party. They just want to be at the events. They know. And they cash the check. So I respect how
1: Rutgers
0: they approach
1: this.
0: Rutgers
1: is the kid who joined the fraternity and was fine being the academic chair.
0: Exactly. They know. Listen, Rutgers knows they got that diversity scholarship. So what? You're there with everybody else. Don't let that diminish what you have achieved. Just get on in the room.
1: And get
0: be
1: out.
0: Be quiet. Take your
1: that's
0: your
1: exactly check. Right.
0: Purdue. I'm going to go with Purdue. Every time I see an update on Purdue, it's like the offensive linemen have been really feisty in practice. Like
1: spirited.
0: Everything I read is like, like Purdue has 19 players who are going to shock you. You know, it's one of the few teams.
1: That's true.
0: But like everyone is about to surprise you. I'm not buying it.
1: I literally looked. The last headline from the Purdue on three site is spirited practice today for Purdue.
0: Every single one is very spirited.
1: Very spirited. Yeah, spirited. I'm going to go Minnesota for my second pick. What?
0: Yeah, I mean.
1: Well, you picked Kentucky. I'm going to pick Minnesota. We talked about this yesterday. I can't think of a Minnesota football player in the last 25 years. I think the one year didn't they row the boat one year?
0: They still row the boat.
1: But is that what has happened with that guy since the year he rowed the boat?
0: PJ Fleck, I mean, they've been, you know, middle of the pack. You know he has an actual boat in his office.
1: Like a full-fledged boat?
0: He has a full-size rowboat. You walk in.
1: No, he doesn't.
0: I'm not lying.
1: James, check and make sure that's true.
0: You walk into
1: PJ Fleck has a full-fledged boat.
0: I've been to his office. There's a full-size boat when you walk into his office.
1: Really?
0: An actual boat.
1: Huh. Well, I need verification of that. Who's your next one?
0: A couple of picks. I'm going to pick Northwestern.
1: Okay.
0: They've got a new
1: facility.
0: Really good facilities. Really, really good facilities. Like a lot of candidates. Again, I think a Big Ten is a lot like the SEC in that it's very top heavy and, you know, you can be a good team and the results don't show it.
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9: Here is our weather in Middle Tennessee. Sunday will be sunny with a high near 96, though it will feel like 103. Overnight lows drop to 74. Monday stays hot and sunny, reaching 97, feeling like 105. Calm winds continue. 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
5: 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It's the Golics on ESPN Radio. We are presented by Progressive Insurance, and it's the question that we need asked and answered. It's who you got. Bubba has prepared a series of, I think, the most pressing questions in sports and life for me and Dad to answer here. So, Bubba, what's up first here? What do we got?
6: Yeah, let's start with some alcohol because last month was National Scotch Day. So, are you guys big scotch drinkers? And what's your favorite non-beer drink? Who you got?
5: Ooh, I am not a big scotch guy. I enjoy a good bit of whiskey or bourbon from time to time. Scotch is a little bit too highbrow for my taste. I'm more of a tequila guy because it makes me less hungover if I am going to drink something that's not beer or wine.
7: I am not a wine guy. I am a beer guy all the way. But if I were to mix in an alcohol, it would be the same. It would be tequila. I'm not a whiskey. I'm not a bourbon. I'm not a scotch drinker by any stretch. It would be tequila and beer as my magic mixer.
5: Bubba, you a scotch guy?
6: No. I never really got into it. Kind of like what your dad said. I'm just a beer guy. Just give me a beer. That's fine. And really no particular beer. I'll drink any beer.
7: Me too.
6: But yeah, I never really got into scotch. Just too much. Money and the hassle.
5: Yeah. What do we got next, Bubba?
6: 42 years ago this month, Ghostbusters by Ray Parker Jr. goes number one on the Billboard Hot 100. Is that the best movie theme of all time? Who you got?
5: Ooh.
7: You know what? It's going to sound awful. I can't think of what the number one is, but I probably would not go with this.
5: So, all right. So, I guess it depends on what you think a theme song is, because, like, would we consider My Heart Will Go On the theme song for Titanic, or is it just a song that is most associated with Titanic?
7: Yeah. That's a good question.
5: Or like Somewhere Over the Rainbow in The Wizard of Oz. That one's a little different because it's a musical technically.
7: Right.
5: Like, I think this one, the one that I always think of in terms of modern movies with the best soundtrack and things that went along with it was Bad Boys 2. For my lifetime, it is the best movie soundtrack I have ever heard. It is littered with absolute heat, songs that people were shaking a tail feather to in what I'd imagine were clubs across the country. I was in like seventh grade at the time, so I can't attest to that. Devin, do you have any others you nominate?
8: I mean, can we say like the main Star Wars theme?
5: Ooh.
8: You know,
5: in terms of recognition, that one might be the, like, when it pops on,
8: yeah,
5: you know exactly what time it is. Star Wars might be the answer.
8: And by the way, all the Star Wars films are on Disney Plus, which you can access and also bundle with Hulu.
5: Come on, man. Go ahead.
7: How about like TV series like The Fresh Prince of Bel-Air?
5: Yeah.
7: Cheers.
6: I mean, TV's a whole nother animal.
7: Friends.
6: Yeah.
5: That is true.
7: Yeah.
6: I mean, going back to movies, the Rocky theme.
5: Oh,
6: Rocky,
5: yeah.
6: Theme. That's got to be up there.
5: That one, honestly, because I was going to nominate, like, to Devin's point after the, you know, he talked about Star Wars. Lord of the Rings is big for me. When I played band in middle school, we got to play the Lord of the Rings. I was in the low winds. You get to do all the big honking that goes on with that. But I do think Rocky is probably the answer. I would say best movie theme song,
7: yeah,
5: would go to Rocky.
6: Yeah, Rocky's.
7: I do. I think I would agree with that.
8: How about Over the Rainbow? Wizard of Oz.
5: It's a good one, but Rocky, like, just gets the juices flowing.
7: Yeah.
5: Somewhere Over the Rainbow, you get a nice ukulele version of that one. It's beautiful. It takes your breath away. But the Rocky theme song has you ready to go push the iron pile in the forest so you can go beat the Russian.
6: Yeah, head to Russia. Yeah, TV theme is a whole separate who you got question for another day, because there's just so many great TV.
7: So themes, many.
6: So we're going to have to get to that at one point. 32 years ago this month, Woodstock 94, famous festival. Could there be any group of bands that would get you guys to go to a festival and spend a weekend at a music festival? Who you got?
7: No.
5: Brother, I'm going to a festival this weekend.
7: Okay.
5: Daisy Chain Field, the Olivia Rodrigo Festival. I can't wait. For anyone that's not totally familiar, I am essentially a pop girl at heart. And so you've got... You have got, listen to this lineup here, an absolute who's who. You've got, obviously, Olivia Rodrigo headlining. You've got Doechii in the mix for this. You've got Chapel Roan, which I'm going to lose my damn not in mind. And then Sarah McLachlan and Stevie Nicks coming out as friends of Olivia Rodrigo. Well, that is going to hum, so I can't wait. Saturday night, I saw Olivia Rodrigo, by the way, has her own Taco Bell collaboration. She's got a pink Baja Blast. Sign me up. I'll be swigging that in the crowd, getting ready to go nuts for any of a number of her songs.
7: Mike will be the Golic representative at a festival. I will be home on the couch, not going anywhere near any festival.
8: Reading some Clive.
7: Yeah.
5: Cuddle up with some Clive.
7: Yeah.
6: Yeah, I agree. I couldn't do a festival at this age.
7: No.
6: We've been talking about it all show off air for the most part, but Golic Jr.'s got some steak plans tonight, and it works out perfectly because this month was National Filet Mignon Day. Who you got as your favorite steak?
5: Ooh. Favorite cut of steak. I would the one I order most often is the ribeye. Because you get the marbling mixed in there. It's a big cut, so you get some heft to it. I'm sure there's technically better cuts. I'm not well-versed enough to know that, but the ribeye is the one I dip into the most.
7: Ribeye, I think, is the best for flavor. I think it is. I go with the ribeye as well. Now, I like a nice filet with bacon wrapped around it. I mean, I'll never turn that down. You got your New York strip, your T-bone. But I think I'm a ribeye guy as well. I think that has the most flavor.
5: I think those are the two, the ribeye and the New York strip. I always think when I go to Ruth's Chris, it's either the cowboy ribeye or that I would go to there. Bubba, Devin, you guys have a cut that we're missing.
8: I think the ribeye is the way to go in terms of flavor, like you said. I do like the texture and the tenderness of a filet mignon, but you need to kind of add some stuff for you to get that flavor there, which I'm more than happy to do. Put some bacon, put some sauce.
7: Oh, yeah.
8: And absolutely. You can't really go wrong with any of these we named.
6: Yeah, I agree. You can't go wrong with any. I tend to go filet myself, but you can't go wrong with any of them. Let's get an actual sports question in here because we've been talking. College football begins in full tomorrow. There were some games last night we were just talking, FCS games, 1 minute. Which team outside of the top 12 right now would you say is a lock to make the playoff? Who you got?
5: Ooh, a lock to make the playoff outside. So the AP top 12, the final team.

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0: 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Amber and Ian.
2: So you're obviously ordering a waffle at Waffle House. Generally speaking, are you team waffle or team pancake?
3: Team pancake. If I fly in late somewhere and there's a Waffle House that I see near my hotel, I will stop if it's around 10:30, 11, 11:30 at night, because you know there's some stuff that's about to happen. The fight is about to break out. The waitresses don't care. The waiters don't care. And I want a ratio of cigarette to teeth at about 3-1.
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4: Pete Alonso is my favorite baseball player. 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
1: Baker Mayfield signs a one-year contract extension, and they draft a quarterback in the first round this upcoming year. 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Quarterback X plays 2 years from now after sitting for a full year behind a veteran who's been through a roller coaster of a career in Baker Mayfield and learning from him. 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

0: Hey, greetings and salutations, brothers and sisters. Welcome to the best show on your radio. It's the Afternoon Cool, known as Freddie and Harry, and we are here. He is Harry Douglas and Freddie Coleman with our other horsemen, Shannon Penn and E-Dog Eric Hanneman, and YOU on the ESPN app, SiriusXM Channel 80, as well as tune. And don't forget to tell that smart speaker to play ESPN Radio. Brother Harry Douglas.
1: Yes, sir.
0: There's a certain female, a friend of mine, and I'm not going to mention her name because I'm going to still be friends with her.
1: Uh-oh.
0: Said, I'll list yesterday of the selection committee of the things we associate the most when it comes to going back to school, the first day of school. One of my favorite people in the world said it was too male-centric with the sixth part of the topic du jour that we had. She said it was definitely too male-centric.
1: Too male-centric.
0: For her taste.
1: Now, did she listen to the show?
0: Oh, she listens to the show.
1: Well, she should have called in.
0: No. She had called in, man. It would have gone from a radio show to a crime scene, I could promise you.
1: Well, all right, to our defense.
0: We're guys.
1: We are males.
0: We are men. I tried to tell her that.
1: We are the four horse men, not the four horse women.
0: I tried to tell her. By the way, if you missed it yesterday, our top six things that we associate most with going back to school, first day of school after summer. One, new sneakers. Two, your outfit. Three, the new talent. She really had a problem with that one. Four, football. Five, riding the bus. And six, catching up with people that you hadn't had a chance to talk to over the summer. She just believed it was just a wee bit too male-centric.
1: Well, one of the things I do love about our show, Freddie, is that we have a large lady following.
0: Yes, we do. We have a large female population.
1: And we have a lot of ladies that call into the show and give their input, not just about sports, but whatever's on their mind or what we're talking about at the time. Uh-huh. So I would recommend to all the ladies out there.
0: Okay.
1: 888-729-3776.
0: Okay.
1: We want to hear from you, especially on this Thursday.
0: All right.
1: I'm in New York. Freddie Coleman's in Bristol, Connecticut, along with E-Dog and Shannon Penn. So call us up today, 888-729-3776. We want to hear from all the ladies out there. Whatever's on your mind, give Freddie and Harry the time. Because whatever we're doing, we will drop at the hand of a dime.
0: I was worried about the brick wall we might run into on that road.
1: I was like, oh, yeah, well, let's keep this one clean.
0: So you heard what Harry had to say. Ladies, ladies, ladies, it is Ladies Day, and you don't have to pay. 888-SAY-ESPN, 888-729-3776. One of my friends who is of the female persuasion, she felt that the list was too male-centric. Is this show too male-centric or not? All the ladies, call it right now, 888-729-3776. It is time for you to weigh in. Get with us right now, because one of my friends said, she doesn't have a problem with this show being too male-centric, but she had a problem with our selection committee of the top six reasons what we believe associating with going back to school. She believed that was too male-centric. So one of our favorites is Miss Kelly in Illinois. Miss Kelly, when it comes to this male-centric show, you're a female bringing that to the table, Miss Kells. What do you got for us and Freddie and Harry?
2: I'm bringing my sweet potato casserole with extra marshmallows for my favorite 3 hours in the afternoon. Nothing gets better than Freddie and Eric.
1: Taste.
2: And Shannon and Eric.
1: The Miss Kelly.
2: What, baby?
1: Taste it, taste it.
2: I'm going to tell you what I associate the start of school with. Now, you got to remember, I was a jock in school. I wasn't one of these. I was a jock.
0: Okay.
2: Man, I thought of starting school. Man, them Friday night football games, that's where I was every Friday night. I started school as football to me, so I may not be like all the rest.
1: No, but that's a great thing. There are a lot of women who enjoy football waiting for Friday night lights to happen.
0: A lot more than ever before.
1: Yes.
0: They're not just hiding in the shadows or trying to keep that and tamp that down. No. It's Ladies Day.
1: That sweet potato casserole with
3: that
1: marshmallow.
3: Sweet potato.
1: Can I have some of it?
0: One of our other favorites is Miss Kimberly in Maryland. Miss Kimberly, one of my friends believed our selection committee yesterday. What do you associate most with going back to school was too male-centric. We had new sneakers, the outfit, the new talent, and you can take that any way you want. Football, riding the bus, catching up with people. Miss Kimberly, what you got?
4: How are you doing, gentlemen? How are you all?
0: Good. How are you, Miss Kimberly?
4: Doing well. First of all, any friend of Freddie and my people.
3: Definitely not coming for friends. Definitely not coming for.
0: Oh, I wish we could get Kimberly's phone. We got to keep her there. We got to try to get her to a better spot as far as that goes. Because she said any friend of Freddie is going to be a friend of hers. At least that's what I believe.
1: Hello.
0: Where she was going. Jen in Strong Island. We had our list yesterday, selection committee. What do we most associate most going back to school? A friend of mine believed it was too male-centric, involving sneakers, outfit, talent, football, riding the bus, catching up with people. Miss Jen, what you got?
5: I disagree. I think that sneakers was number one. It was shoes for me, so I think that's there. But I did want to tell you, I listen to you guys every night when I come home from work, and it takes me an hour and a half from my commute, and I think you're great, and I am one of your number one fans, so much so that my almost 30-year-old son is like, Mom, please don't call in. Please don't call in. And I do on occasion, and I do get through. But I have to tell you, the biggest compliment was about a month ago, he was borrowing my car one morning, and he got in, and ESPN was on, and he said to me, Mom, he said, I have to tell you how proud I am that you actually have it in your radio, and you're ready to go every time you start the car up. And I think I made him very proud. But I think that you guys hit it right on that number, that top six for getting back to school and shoes, sneakers, that would have been my number one. Love you guys.
1: See, Jen
0: much
1: for
0: love
1: the
0: back
1: win.
0: To Jen and Strong Island.
1: In
0: too.
1: Strong Island.
0: Absolutely. Strong. But
6: that's how Jen is doing the right thing. She's raising her child right to say,
7: that's
6: hey,
7: right.
6: Be you, no matter what that you is. It don't matter if you're male, if you're female. I'm going to be your mother, but I'm going to be a good mother. You be a good son to this good mother, and everything's going to be okay. That's how to rock and roll.
0: IZ in California. A friend of mine believes that our selection committee list yesterday of what do we most associate going back to school was too male-centric. We had new sneakers, new talent, new outfit, new football, new riding the bus, new catching up with people. Miss IZ, what do you have?
8: Hi, guys. I just want to let you guys know that I listen every day. I drive to go see my patients from one place to the other, so I listen to you guys. So I heard everything yesterday, and I was laughing. And to be honest, I wasn't expecting anything less from you guys, especially if Harry's there, it's going to be like that. So for me, I didn't go to high school here. I went to high school in Nigeria. So I went to a girls' school. So for me, I was just looking forward to everybody's, you know, we're wearing new shoes. We're coming with a new hairdo. And at the time, they made all of us cut our hair. Because they said, oh, you guys are not studying anymore. All you do is think about your hair. So they said all the girls should cut off their hair. So we were coming with different hairstyles. It was really fun. So I just want to let you guys know that I enjoy listening to you guys every day. And I didn't know anything about football. I love soccer. But you guys made me know a lot about football. And my friends come into the car and they said, oh, Izzy, really? We have to listen to ESPN? Yeah. You guys have a great day.
0: You too, Miss Isaac.
1: And I love your accent.
0: Absolutely.
1: Too. It is amazing.
0: Great, great voice. And by the way, cutting her hair did not stop her.
1: No.
0: God bless her. She was going to stay undefeated when it comes to Miss IC. Miss IC, keep doing your thing because we need more people like you taking care of our people to make you get them where they have to get the health care that they need. So keep on keeping on. We got Miss Kimberly in Maryland back. So, Miss Kimberly, you were interrupted by bad cell reception. The floor is yours once again.
9: Who would I have to call at Verizon? This is not right. They should know when I'm calling this number, yes. There should be no interruptions. Like, stop that.
1: Just
9: so
1: like Donnell Jones.
9: Saying,
1: no interruptions.
9: Right. No interruptions. Okay. So, yes, any friend of Freddie's is good people's. Okay. But you all, okay, first of all, I grew up with all brothers. I have five brothers. I have four sons, a husband, a father. My mom, the same way all brothers look.
0: Wow.
9: When my mom gets in the car, I don't care what time of day it is. Okay, y'all know about my mom, caregiver for my mom. She has dementia. I don't care if it's 9 o'clock in the morning. Are the boys on? Ma, it's 9 o'clock in the morning. And they're not on yet. Is that the boys? That's not the boys, Ma. They're not on yet. It's Matt and Myron, Ma. This is Matt and Myron. And she's like, that. She's like, that sound like that rascal. If that's not Harry, Mom, that's not Harry. That's it, yeah. So we love that it is a male-centric show. I am all here for, but you all love your female listeners.
0: Absolutely.
9: I mean, one of the top ones just called, Miss Kelly, and the ones that call, all the aunties that call and get on Harry. Look, I love that you are male centric. That's what I'm used to. Okay. Back to school first day. Come on, it's all about the fit and the sneakers. I'm from Jersey, so they had to be matching, all that. Yes.
7: Miss Kimberly, tell your mother that my grandmother from on my wife's mm-hmm. side, she passed away, but mm-hmm. I was so close to her. Grandma Joy, she used to call me little rascal. You little rascal, you.
0: Wow.
7: So when you just said that, I instantly got so many memories of Grandma Joyce and just, Harry, come here, you little rascal, you.
9: Oh, that's what she calls you. Every time you open your mouth, she's like, he's a rascal.
7: I love it.
0: Believe me, with you, nothing's changed.
7: No, not at all.
0: Nothing has changed.
7: They say, be who you are, young man.
0: Absolutely. So like I said, it may be a male-centric show.
7: Oh, what a night.
0: We always make room for the ladies here on Freddie and Harry. Hit us up anytime you want. Male or female, tall or short, doesn't really matter. At 888-SAY-ESPN, 888-729-3776. With Harry Douglas and Freddie Coleman, it's the afternoon cool known as Freddie and Harry on ESPN Radio, the ESPN app, and Sirius XM Channel 80.
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2: For Bill Belichick's Tar Heels, UNC, and the Horned Frogs. They're the ones kicking off college football season. Plus, we got the last week of the NFL preseason. That wraps up while the Sox and the Yanks, they play 2 in the Bronx. And if you're making a pitch for PCA for MVP, he'd probably hit that one out of the park as well, right? But here we are starting with it's college football season, and it's kicking off where else but Dublin, Ireland, of course, a rematch of Bill Belichick's college coaching debut of last season. That one ended in a 48-14 loss, if you want a reminder. And on the Tar Heels side, it started with a little bit of an uh-oh, here we go again.
1: John Denman in the backfield stands behind Craig. Two receivers to the left. Handed off Denman again. Slips out of a tackle. Bounces off another. Reaches out and scores. Hit the horn in Dublin. Touchdown TCU. With 4 minutes to play in this opening quarter, the Frogs take their first lead of the game now at 9-3 on North Carolina.
2: TCU scoring on its first two possessions. They jump to a 10-3 lead. Still before halftime. Tar Heels, though, they've got an answer.
1: They'll turn and hand to McGill. Stretching to the left. Cuts up at the 5. Touchdown, Carolina. Jalen McGill hits pay dirt for the first time this season for the Heels and the first time in McGill's career.
2: So here you go. Tied at 10, still before the half. It was the Tar Heels defense that put the momentum firmly on their side.
1: Brett Kekahuna, the only man back this time. Remember, the Tar Heels had two men back a moment ago on a TCU punt. John Hoyt Chance had 33 punts.
13: Oh, the snap is high. Well over his head. It's into the end zone. Hoyt Chance just has to go and kick it out of the back for a safety.
2: They've played 12 college football games in Ireland over time. That is the first safety scored by any team in those dozen games. It turned into a classic Belichick product. It was clean, disciplined. UNC just 3 penalties all game. They allowed 10 points and 125 yards in the first quarter. And then those remaining 3 quarters, no points, 156 yards total. Bill, you got to be happy about that one, right?
20: We have a long way to go. So we'll go back. We'll get to work. There's a lot of things we can fix, do better, and improve on. And we'll certainly work on those. So that's going to certainly be the way it is after every game early in the season. You know, I think once you get to, you know, your 5th, 6th, 7th game of the year, somewhere in there, October, you know, that then you've kind of, you know, kind of hit your stride a little bit, and you know, then you start playing the, you know, the second half of the season. So we're not there yet. There's a lot of things that we need to coach better, that we need to execute better, we just need to do better, and then we'll go back and work on those.
2: You know what, but just like his team, Belichick is learning and growing and finding ways to be better too.
20: Yeah, well, I mean, it's a good feeling to win the game. You know, we worked hard, put a lot into it. I mean, this goes all the way back to preseason workouts, spring practice, summer workouts, training camp. You know, it's all pointed to getting ready for the season, not necessarily this one game, but getting ready for the season. And then the last, you know, 8 to 9 days, we poured a lot into TCU. Certainly, you know, we didn't play competitively enough last year, but you know, this year, I mean, these guys came out with a whole different attitude, and you know, they were going to fight for 60 minutes, and they did.
2: First things first, that was 27 seconds straight of positive attitude from Bill Belichick. So talk about it, learning, growing. When it comes to what today was for UNC, of course, a great win. But ask Adam Rittenberg, ESPN senior college football writer on game night. He said UNC needs to be more balanced if they're going to compete in the Big Ten.
21: Certainly had some things to be excited about. You know, they did some nice things defensively at the end of last year, and they certainly built on it today. I mean, holding TCU, even with all of TCU's mistakes, to 10 points, a notable non-conference game, is something to build on. And, you know, certainly, you know, not having Bill's son, Steve Belichick, there, you know, that's a disruptive thing potentially, but it didn't seem to deter this defensive unit. They kept TCU off the board, out of the end zone. TCU moved the ball and couldn't finish drives, but you're going to take that if you're North Carolina. And I think the hard part, guys, is to look at this game and say, was that more improved North Carolina and better North Carolina, or was that really bad TCU? Because there was a lot of that there, especially with all the penalties. And we're going to find out certainly a lot more about Carolina later on this month and into October when they have Clemson on the road, Notre Dame at home, and then at Pitt at Duke. So that's really the stretch that I think will be more illuminating. But that was a great start for them for sure.
2: But a good point there. Was this just a really bad game for TCU? Chuck Culpepper, ESPN, college football writer on Primetime. Despite the loss, he's feeling optimistic.
22: He seemed just
3: so crushed almost. We're really disappointed with, I guess, 11 penalties. And then again, the one for five on fourth downs. But he said, you know, he agreed that everything they wanted out of this year is still available to them. And he's convinced that they're going to be a very good team. Now they've got an off week as you get after doing this transatlantic stuff. And so, I think they're going to be an intriguing team in the Big 12 for sure.
2: You're listening to SportsCenter All Night on ESPN Radio, where we have college football games to talk about. Week zero, so many more coming up later in the hour, but it's still baseball season. And right now, as August comes to a close, summer can feel like it's flying by, right? But think of how far away it feels that the last time the Red Sox and Yankees met back in June, Boston, 15 and a half games back on the Yankees. Now you're looking at two teams who very well could meet again in October, and this series could make a huge difference for how that plays out. So Saturday, you got a doubleheader. Red Sox took game one 6-0, moving within two of New York in that wild card race. Yankees won the first game of the series 1-0. So heading into Saturday's second game, the evening matchup, that math is working out to only one run over the first two games for the Yankees in this series. Well, we go to Saturday night at Yankee Stadium in the Bronx. They've got four on the board in the seventh when Jazz Chisholm Jr. puts his defense to work.
4: How they got here. 1-2, chopped over the mound, right side of the infield at second. Chisholm, bare hand, one hot throw to first. They got him at first base. Jazz makes it look easy. Duran's got excellent speed from home to first. There was no option except the bare hand. Chisholm accepted the challenge and conquered it for the second out of the inning.
2: That's your call on ESPN Radio this evening. Next inning, Wilson Contreras looking at the 2-2 pitch.
4: Pitch, fly ball down the right field line. Jones on the run, and it bounces onto the warning track. Here comes Abreu around third. He scores easily. Jones has trouble fielding it. Contreras heading to third. Chisholm's relay throw is not in time. 4-2, the Yankees lead, trimmed by a run, and Contreras never stopped scrambling around the bases. Gets himself to third base still with just one out in the inning.
2: The Wilson Contreras triple scores William Abreu. Defense is fun, but hey, that's too close for comfort. 4-2 Yankees lead. Bottom eight, Ahmed Rosario,
4: the batter. And a fly ball right field. Abreu chased back. He's onto the warning track. He watches it bounce off the wall. Corrals the carom. Bellinger scores from third. He had to wait to see what the outcome of the batted ball was going to be. And the Yankees get some insurance here in the ninth inning. It's now 5-2 Yankees over the Red Sox on an RBI single from Ahmed Rosario.
2: Rosario starting a 5-run frame for the Yanks. They tallied 13 hits. All of them were singles. And Ben Rice, he had two of them. 10th 3 RBI game of the season, tied for best in the American League. And on the mound, Max Fried allowed one earned run in 3 2/3 innings pitch. He's coming off his second stint on the IL this season. That's thanks to a left elbow bone bruise. So the Yankees lead the series 2-1 heading into Sunday's finale. The two teams, 6-6 head-to-head this season, meaning Sunday's winner owns the tiebreaker. And all of this is shaping up to make a really exciting pitch for October. Buster Olney, ESPN MLB insider and BBTN podcast host on Hammer and Emmett, on what this is all shaping up to be.
22: It does feel like that if the Yankees, you know, wind up taking 3 out of 4, it probably means that they go a long way toward clinching the home field advantage. On the other hand, if the Red Sox win the last three games, you know, two games in the doubleheader today, one game tomorrow, maybe they begin to, you know, really close on the Yankees and they get home field advantage. And look, the way the games have played out the last couple of years, that's a really big deal.
2: To be fair, that is such a long way from where this Red Sox team was at the start of the summer. right? So this is a really big deal. Manager Chad Tracy, he gave us some insight into that turnaround, how this all came to be. He joined Mike Cousins and Madison Shipman in the pregame on ESPN Radio.
6: When you look at all of it, it's like, well, starting pitching was really good. It didn't change a whole lot. It was good before. It's like the bullpen's been good all year. It's like, what changed? Like, well, that, like when you see, when you go from like 28th, 29th, 30th in offense to second, that's where it turned, is we had some adjustments we need to make offensively. We needed better at bat quality. I think very easy to say, well, what was the difference? Like offensively, we changed in a big way in that period of time.
2: 1:35 first pitch Eastern tomorrow. Red Sox at Yankees, got the tiebreaker. The Cubs absolutely demolishing the Reds and leading the way is the leadoff hitter. Call him MVP CA.
9: The left-hander Andrew Abbott, very much a finesse pitcher, has a quiet windup and delivers. Here's a drive into right center field and deep. This ball's got a chance. Gone! Armstrong leads off the first inning with a long home run, his 34th of the year. Listen to this crowd.
2: Yeah, that's how you sound when you hit a 435-foot home run for your eighth leadoff home run of the career. All of them this season. Added another in the second that we're just going to skip right over because why not make it a hat trick?
9: Three hits, two home runs, three RBIs. And the pitch, a swing and a drive, left center field. It's a hat trick, his third home run of the day. And the Cubs have broken it wide open and lead 13-5. Pete Crow Armstrong building a strong case to be the National League most valuable player.
2: 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What say you?
10: You go up to bat in the eighth inning, your final AB of the game. What are you thinking when you step into the batter's box?
23: Nothing. There's nothing to think there. I did. He told Chad at home plate that he was going to walk me, so I was thinking about just taking everything, but I wanted to try and get four.
10: How badly did you want four?
23: Not badly enough to do it off him. I would have rather somebody been out there that was actually, you know, a pitcher. So, no, I mean, that was a day that I can look back on and be proud of for sure.
10: If somebody would have told you that you would be the youngest Cub ever to hit three home runs in a single game, what would you have thought?
23: I thought it was pretty silly. But, no, it was my dad's birthday yesterday, so we were all at dinner, and we had one of those little moments where he was like getting all soppy about how crazy it is that we're all here, and I'm glad I could kind of take that into the day with me and all that. So Sammy did say I was gonna hit three today. Sammy Sosa told me I was gonna hit three, and I hit three, so put that on the record.
10: Okay, Sammy, this is a day that will be in the history books forever. What was the best part?
23: Win that ball game. I mean, great bounce back day. Yesterday was such a tough one to lose, but also so much good. And yeah, I mean, great bounce back day, really. I mean, 18, or I guess it's 25 runs now in two games, and only having one win is interesting to say, but again, really good last 2 days for the offense, and then great bounce back day for everybody today.
2: Not a what are you thinking about? Nothing. Oh, by the way, it was Dad's birthday. He had kind of a sappy moment, I don't know, thinking about how great his son has been playing, and then dropping Sammy Sosa, right? And there's some connection there. PCA, now second player in Cubs history with 35 home runs and 30 stolen bases in a season. And that joins who else but Sosa in 1995. Listen, we talk college football, but we've still got NFL preseason wrapping up today. A final couple of games on the schedule for Saturday. We'll take you through those on the other side of this break.
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1: SportsCenter All Night is brought to you by Progressive Insurance, and it is a Sunday morning. That means it's NFL cut down day. The deadline to hit that 53-man roster tonight at 6 o'clock Eastern. Last chances to play for those roster spots. Two final preseason games on the field on Saturday. The Detroit Lions battle for QB2. It hit Lucas Oil Stadium in Indianapolis.
2: Dobbs is going to work out of the gun. There's the snap. He's got it. Throws right side. Caught. Touchdown. Detroit Lions. Tay Martin. Nice delivery that time by Dobbs. Terrific route run by Martin. And a really nice drive by Detroit as they take the lead back with the extra point coming up.
1: So Josh, Dobbs making his case to be Jared Goff's backup. He had two touchdown passes. Led three scoring drives. 15-19. For 128 yards passing, no turnovers, no sacks. Now that one you just heard, that was all him engineering a key two-minute drive before halftime, hitting Lucky Jackson for 35 yards. Then he followed it up with that score, which was 8 seconds before the half. As for the Colts, Anthony Richardson, he started, he looked sharp in some limited action, completing 7 of 10 passes for 80 yards and led two scoring drives. Looking ahead to week one, the Lions will host the Saints and the Colts will host the Ravens. The Bears beat the Titans 24-15 in the other preseason matchup of the day. Chicago backup quarterback Tyson Bagent only needed one snap to show why he went from undrafted out of D2 to a 2-year extension a year ago.
3: Jahdae Walker beyond the numbers. To the left, single receiver to the right, snap in his end zone, arching down the right side, wide open at the 32, to the 40, Xavier Thomas already at the 30 of the Titans, to the end zone, touchdown, that's 4.28 speed, baby.
1: So you've got Caleb Williams watching from the sidelines, and Bagent completing his first 7 passes for 155 yards, helping Chicago convert its first 4 fourth downs. Now, the other half of that highlight making an impression too. Xavier Thomas, he's the Bears' third round pick out of LSU, caught all 5 passes thrown to him for a game high 140 yards. When it comes to the Titans, it was Will Levis. He was 14-22 for 143 yards. In for starter Cam Ward. Ward saw limited action in the first 2 preseason games, and here's how he is assessing things.
4: How would Cam Ward assess the way Cam Ward has played so far this preseason?
5: How would you assess it?
4: Not well.
5: You don't think so?
4: I don't think so.
5: I'm glad you don't think so. That's good.
4: How would you assess it?
5: You know, I assess it as, you know, do we win the game or do we lose the game? I assess it as what I can get better at. I don't assess it as someone who can get up there and, you know, operate when everything's on. It's a different process level. So it's more of, you know, slowing down the game to everybody. And I believe we made a huge jump from week 1 to week 2 because we're getting more condensed in the playbook. We're not really opening everything up. And, you know, when we come to week 1, I think it will be a different story.
1: Titans will host the Jets in week 1 and Chicago visits Carolina. Well, tune in for baseball action tonight as the Chicago Cubs host the Cincinnati Reds. Coverage begins at 6:30 Eastern on ESPN Radio and the ESPN app. Well, we talked a lot about MVP CA there, but if you're watching that MVP conversation and want Shohei Ohtani to be in that mix, here's Dodgers manager Dave Roberts on his plans for Sunday.
6: I think that just in total, Show hasn't come out of it well, the arm, the knee, and so if any pitcher was feeling like this, we wouldn't run him out there.
1: So Shohei Ohtani will not start on Sunday night. He has not started on the mound since July 3rd. As for Saturday evening, Dodgers tied at 1 against the Detroit Tigers in the 9th. Javier Baez, he led off with a double for the Tigers on base in scoring position for Kevin McGonigal.
7: 1-2. McGonigal swings, sends it in the air. This should get it done. Long run and set it for Hernandez, and it is off face of the wall, and the Tigers win it. Over the head of Kike Hernandez, Kevin McGonigal walks it off. Javi Baez scores, and it's a 2-1 final. The Tigers take down the Dodgers.
1: Tigers win 2-1. McGonigal, he is the youngest Tigers player with multiple walk-off hits in a single season since Lou Whitaker had three back in 1978. When you got to go back that far, you know it's impressive. The Brewers, they did their work to protect their best record in the National League.
8: Bases loaded, 2-1. Line drive left field. That's in there for a base hit. Contreras scores. They will hold Mitchell at third as Langford gets to it quickly. It's an RBI opposite field single. Slashed the opposite way by Luis Lara, and the Brewers have a 4-1 lead in the seventh.
1: So it's the Brewers beat the Rangers 5-3. Brewers win their fifth straight series, their longest streak of the season. They're the first team in Major League Baseball to reach that 85-win mark, and they are on pace for a franchise record 101 games. We're about halfway through the hour. 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I've got your half-hour headlines coming up next, plus a deeper dive into the Red Sox-Yankees matchup, WNBA, what's going on before that FIBA break, and of course, we've got the Tour Championship. That's all coming up.
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14: Here is our weather in Middle Tennessee. Sunday will be sunny with a high near 96, though it will feel like 103. Overnight lows drop to 74. Monday stays hot and sunny, reaching 97, feeling like 105. Calm winds continue. 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
1: The Boston Red Sox and New York Yankees splitting that Saturday doubleheader. All Boston in Game 1, 6-0 shutout. All New York in Game 2, 9-2. Yankees lead the series 2-1 heading into Sunday's finale. Pete Crow Armstrong strong-arming his way into PCA for MVP National League Edition. 3 home runs in the Chicago Cubs 17-5 win over Cincinnati. And it's college football season now. Bill Belichick leading UNC to that get-back win 15-10 over TCU at the Aer Lingus College Football Classic all the way in Dublin, Ireland.
2: Carolina does not have to snap it. Edwards is under center. He does not have to snap. He's backing off. Clock down to 8. Carolina, after all the disappointment of a year ago, we're starting fresh in 2026. It's an Irish goodbye. Carolina wins it 15-10 over TCU in Dublin.
1: It's not the kind of Irish goodbyes I know. That's on Learfield. While the game was defined by defense, new Tar Heels starting quarterback Billy Edwards Jr., he looked solid throwing 232 yards on 16 of 28 passing. Here he is with ESPN's Dana Boyle after the win.
3: Not only do you get your first start in a Carolina uniform, but your team's going to walk away with a win in the first game of the season. How does that feel?
4: It feels great. It feels great. You know, first game of the season, I don't think I played my best football, but hats off to the defense. They kept us into the whole game. Big time stops in the fourth quarter, multiple turnovers. And shout out to the offensive line. I mean, I think we got the ball with 4 minutes or maybe a little under 4 minutes, and that's how you go finish a game. So it's really happy, you know, to be able to come out here and start the season off on the right note. We got a lot of stuff to clean up, but at least we can do it in the victory column.
3: That's right. You mentioned defense, which was certainly the story of the second half.
4: Absolutely.
3: When you get to sit on the sidelines and watch players like a Mel Carter and a Darren McDonald go to work, what makes them go?
4: Shoot, man, they got high-end motors. You know, going against them every day in practice, it obviously makes you better. Iron sharpens iron. So honestly, as a quarterback, you can sit back and kind of have a little bit more, you know, relaxation knowing that guys like that are out on your defense and they're going to put up a hell of a fight like they did tonight.
1: And they've got 2 weeks to get it all worked out. Football returns to Chapel Hill September 12th, 2 weeks out, hosting East Tennessee State. Another team out of the triangle getting started today. ACC matchup, NC State at Virginia for the only conference game of week 0. And the Cavs putting up the most impressive performance of opening weekend behind the debut date for quarterback Bo Prabula.
5: Second and 3 for the orange-clad Cavaliers. Prabula looking to throw on back-to-back plays. Fires it down the middle. It's caught by Xavier Brown. 15, 10, 5. Touchdown, Virginia. 45 yards to the house. And the house is shaking.
6: Shaking.
1: Well, that's a 16-0 lead in the second. Virginia Sports Radio Network out of the half. And they've got eyes downfield again.
5: Coleman in motion from left to right. Play action. Prabula, plenty of time. Arching spiral downfield. Got a man. Caught at the 10 and the 5 to a touchdown. Deshaun Martin. His first career catch as a Cavalier is a 47-yard touchdown.
1: Prabula, 9 for 11, 155 passing yards, 2 passing touchdowns, 15 yards. He had 100 yards rushing, most by a Virginia quarterback since 2020. That 45-yarder and 47-yarder, he's the first Virginia quarterback with multiple passing touchdowns of 45-plus yards in a conference game since 2011. As for NC State, 26-point loss is the team's largest in a season opener since 2008. And it was a good day for NC State, holding them to just 84 passing yards. Number 14, USC. They've got college football playoff plans, something you don't see every day. Jaden Maiava starting year three at USC, and he was looking sharp in Lincoln Riley's offense.
6: First and goal right on the 10-yard line. Ayava with Jordan to his right. Fake to Jordan. Throw over the middle. Slant and touchdown, USC. That's Caden Dixon Wyatt. His first touchdown as a USC Trojan. There will be more.
1: So Mayava, he was 25 of 29 passing, 286 yards. He had one rushing touchdown and two touchdown passes. Here's the second one.
6: Second down and about seven. Mayava steps up in the pocket, finds Mosley at the five. He'll go all the way into the end zone for a touchdown, USC. And just like that, the answer. Like I said, quit messing around. Let's go.
1: Another thing you don't see too often, we're talking freshman Trent Mosley, seven receptions, 118 yards. He had that receiving touchdown. He's the first USC player with 100-plus receiving yards in a debut since, here's a good name to be in a line with, Juju Smith-Schuster back in 2014. So, Lincoln Riley, what say you about that week one opening victory?
7: Good to get the first one under our belt. You know, kind of tell the two games for us. You know, first three quarters, a lot of really good football out there. All three sides playing complimentary. You know, really dominated the game there through three quarters. So a lot of exciting ball. A lot of guys, their first games as Trojans, make a lot of big plays out there. So that was obviously the highlight of it. Fourth quarter, not up to our standards. Obviously, we played a bunch of different guys. A bunch of guys got our opportunities, and we had several that did not play the way that we anticipated, and there'll be a lot to learn and grow from it, because we're going to need the depth of this roster, and we challenged that in the fourth quarter, and it obviously didn't respond the way we wanted. So, you know, games like this, I take it for what it is, right? You don't hide behind the fact that the fourth quarter wasn't good enough, and also not going to pretend like that we didn't dominate the game through three quarters and obviously pull a bunch of our starters and all that. So we got a lot of work to do.
1: Hawaii and Stanford, the Cardinal led 23-7 into the fourth quarter, but they'll be trailing in the final 2 minutes, and here's why.
8: Rice to the left of Alejandro on the right hash. Alejandro looking. Alejandro now dumps it off to Rice. He's at the middle of the field. He gets to the 20. He's outside to the 15, the 10, 5. Touchdown, Hawaii. The Rainbow Warriors take the lead with 4:07 left on the clock.
1: ESPN Honolulu. Mika Alejandro led the Rainbow Warriors to 3 unanswered touchdowns in the fourth. That's 20 unanswered points. So Stanford, they're 1-7 when trailing in the fourth quarter last season. Micah Ford, he set out to improve that stat.
9: They'll go 3 to the right, 1 to the left. Handoff straight up the middle. Micah Ford, is he in? Yes, he is.

0: Single to the right of Daniels, and the gun, we're going to throw it. Daniels looking, now thinking about running, flush to the right side, fires into the end zone. It's caught! It's Sweet Pea! They didn't run it, but he caught the football in the end zone. Samuel Singleton Jr., touchdown Florida State! Touchdown FSU!
1: Seminole Sports Network. Daniels, one of 62 new players on that Seminoles roster, starting to sound a bit more familiar there in the current climate of college sports. 17 for 27, 202 passing yards. He had a passing touchdown and came up with an interception as well. New Mexico falls to 1-24 versus power conference opponents in the past 15 seasons with the 34-17 loss. 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Boston Red Sox, New York Yankees with playoff implications, and it's not even September yet. These two teams won't meet in September. They had a doubleheader today. Mike Cousins, Madison Shipman, give us the postgame extra.
2: Gabrielle, thank you so much. It was a close game until it wasn't on Saturday night at Yankee Stadium. It was a 4-2 Yankees lead. They pounded out five runs in the ninth inning and won 9-2 over the Red Sox. So they even the season series at six games apiece. That means the Sunday matinee will decide the season series and maybe the tiebreaker as well. Madison, coming into that eighth inning, the Yankees were perilously holding on to a lead. They had their closer, David Bednar, warming up, and then in a moment of catharsis, hit after hit after hit, and the game was out of reach.
3: The Yankees were struggling to find offense through the first two games of this series. Paul Goldschmidt hit a solo shot in the first game. That's how they won game one, but could not put any runs up in game two. So you know that that offense was just itching to be able to put together those quality at-bats, and they were able to do that in the eighth inning. Give their bullpen a little bit of breathing room after a really good start from Max Fried coming off of the IL, who was on a pitch count, thought he did very well. But when you've got the offense putting up the runs like they did today, this is the type of offense that the Yankees expect to have night in and night out.
2: What was impressive about what the Yankees did as well is that Brian Bello was the bulk pitcher. He came on after just an inning and a third, as was scheduled by Boston today. His ERA as a reliever this year was under one. In almost 55 innings, he'd allowed six earned runs. And on Saturday night, in four and a third, gave up four runs.
3: It was a mix of being very disciplined, but also having a good approach as far as what you wanted to go after with Brian Bello, because he has been so good out of the bullpen. And I felt like there were innings where they ended up taking away that sinker completely from him. When you take away that pitch, all of a sudden the amount of pitches that you know you're going to see changes. And also Brian Bello has to change his game plan because of what the batters are doing. I thought they executed that very well. They ended up getting him out of the game, and then you get to another reliever, and that's where the runs really exploded for the Yankees tonight.
2: Regardless of the standings, where the Yankees improve their wild card lead, first place versus second place against the Red Sox, both teams have reason for optimism. As early as Sunday's game, the Red Sox could get Trevor Story, could get Roman Anthony back in the lineup, and not before long, maybe early September, the Yankees anticipate having Aaron Judge back too.
3: A lot of players that both of these teams are hoping can make a huge impact for these teams as they go through the regular season, but you've got to win the games that are at hand. You've got to win with the team that's right in front of you. And we've seen the Boston Red Sox go on a run throughout this season. And the Yankees, despite not being able to click fully offensively, are still managing to find ways to win games. So I almost feel like for New York, this is one of those games where maybe you can kind of carry that some of that offensive momentum going forward a bit, just because they were able to score so many runs in a short amount of time.
2: Saturday night in the Bronx, it's the Yankees 9 and the Red Sox 2. For Madison Shipman, I'm Mike Cousins, right here on your home for every game of the postseason, Major League Baseball on ESPN Radio and the ESPN app. Now let's go back to my friend Gabrielle Lucevero in the studio.
1: And my friend Mike Cousins, both of us interns of the Cape Cod Baseball League, a few years apart, but always brings you together. So not too bad to hear from him. Now I'm going to keep yapping. And we go with the Red Sox and the Yankees are battling it out for second when it comes to the AL East, right? Your lead, it's the Rays. But they were going to have to battle it out to keep the lead on Saturday evening against the Padres.
4: The right-hander sets. Here it comes. Swing fly ball. Straightaway center.

0: Palacios scores. Mullins has to stop at third, and Walls is caught between second and third. Heading for home is Mullins, and the throw goes away to the backstop. Here comes Walls, and the Rays have tied the game. All the way to third goes Yandy Diaz. The Padres fall apart, and it's a 6-6 tie.
1: Three runs in on an error, so you're looking at a 6-6 tie into the seventh.
0: Lefty on lefty. Chandler swings and lines one to left. It's a base hit. It gives the Rays the lead. Mateo scores. Caminero to second. And Chandler Simpson has given the Rays a 7-6 lead. A four-run seventh inning.
1: Rays get their fifth win in the last six games. They trailed 6-3 in that seventh inning. Come away with the 7-6 win. 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Let's check in with Victor Hovland.
2: You know, it's pretty bunched up around the 11 and 12 under par there. And, I mean, you've seen some 62s out there, and you can take it low. So it was nice to get a little bit of distance, especially from the group of guys that are around that number. I mean, they're capable of shooting nothing tomorrow. So that gives me a little bit of a cushion for tomorrow.
1: Hovland, he's got the one-shot lead heading into the final round at the Tour Championship at Eastlake in Atlanta. All he had to do, no big deal, just sink six consecutive putts of 7 feet or longer for 5 under 65 heading into that final round. You got American Ryan Gerard. He is one back, 14 under at a solo second. And then there's a four-way tie. It's getting muddy at third. Adam Scott, Ludvig Åberg, Scotty Scheffler, and Chris Goderup. They are all three off the lead. Winner walks away with $10 million, the FedEx Cup title, and a five-year exemption on the PGA Tour. Those leaders will tee off at 1:50 Eastern on Sunday afternoon. Let that $10 million sit with you as we look ahead to one more WNBA coming up, as well as what's going on, who will be playing in the Little League World Series final. That's when we come back.
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8: 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My coach, Robert Lynch, he didn't care. He was one of those old school coaches. So when I first started playing football in high school, I had that hard coaching, that combative coaching. So that's what I was used to. Not that I couldn't deal with the other type, but that's what I was used to. 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
1: And he hits it, and that's going to do it. The team from Nevada, they are the United States Little League World Series champions.
2: Well, here you go. The championship matchup for the 2026 Little League World Series has been set. ABC had the coverage as Nevada beat Ohio 12-2 to book their ticket for the U.S. side. They will meet Curacao, who beat Japan 4-0 earlier on Saturday. But it is worth mentioning, and you know I am going to brag about it until the end of time. Carson Meyer, she becomes the first girl now to get multiple hits in a Little League World Series baseball tournament, and she was also the first girl to play in the U.S. championship, but she had an RBI single to help Nevada beat Ohio on Saturday afternoon, and she will now become, she's not the first, she's the first girl from the U.S. to play for a world championship, but she will be the first girl since 1998 when Japan had a young woman representing on that stage as well. So that game is set for Sunday. It is the final weekend before the WNBA heads to the FIBA World Cup break. The playoff field already set is already set. So really the thing that you want to watch out for is not so much who gets in, but who can improve their postseason positioning and head on into that two-week break with some momentum. When it comes to the games on Saturday, the Liberty beat the Sky 85-66. New York closed out that pre-break portion of its schedule. Easy win over Chicago, so Liberty improved 24-16. It is about jockeying for that position in that crowded race for home court advantage. So we look ahead to Sunday. Sparks at Storm, Sun at Dallas, Valkyries at Fire. But your game to watch, it's the league-leading 31-8 Minnesota Lynx at Atlanta Dream are fighting to move from fifth to fourth in those standings and get some home court advantage. That's what you should look ahead to on Sunday, but let's look back. Your top sounds from Saturday.
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1: 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Are you ready to take?
0: Number five.
3: Gabrielle, we start with the final game of the NFL preseason, and it featured a 97-yard touchdown of the Bears' win over the Titans, as heard on ESPN 1000.
4: Jahdae Walker beyond the numbers, to the left, single receiver to the right, snap in his end zone, arching down the right side, wide open at the 32, to the 40, Xavier Thomas already at the 30 of the Titans, to the end zone, touchdown, that's 4.28 speed, baby.
0: Number four.
3: To baseball, where the Diamondbacks used a grand slam to pick up a victory over the Giants in the first game of a doubleheader, staying in the thick of the National League wildcard race. The call from Arizona Sports 98.7 FM.
1: Swung on and hit high and deep to right. Way back. There she goes. Grand slam, Nootbaar. Off the bench and into the bay. And the Diamondbacks explode for a 4-0 lead.
3: In Washington, Dylan Cruz provided the walk-off and went for the Nationals over the Marlins, as heard on the Nationals radio network.
5: The 0-1 pitch. Swing a looper, shallow right center. It's a base hit, and the Nationals win it. Nunez scores. 5-4, they win it. Dylan Cruz is the walk-off hero. They're going to mob him around first base on August the 29th in game number 138. The Nationals have their first walk-off win 2026.
0: Number two.
3: Another walk-off took place in Detroit, where the slumping Tigers got a much-needed win over the Dodgers thanks to Kevin McGonigal. The call from 97.1, the ticket.
5: 1-2. McGonigal swings, sends it in the air. This should get it done. Long run and set it for Hernandez, and it is off the base of the wall, and the Tigers win it.
0: Number one.
3: Finally to Chicago, where Pete Crow Armstrong continues to make his MVP case as he belted three home runs in a win over the Reds. all on the Cubs Radio Network.
6: And the pitch.
4: A swing and a drive. Left center field. It's a hat trick. His third home run of the day. And the Cubs have broken it wide open and lead 13-5. Pete Crow Armstrong building a strong case to be the National League Most Valuable Player.
2: Those are your top sounds from Saturday and top sounds at least for this morning on SportsCenter all night at the top of the hour. College football kickoff in Ireland. The NFL preseason is in post as cut down day looms in the Sox-Yankees series that is delivering on the rivalry.
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17: A.J. Brown could care less about closure when it comes to Jalen Hurts and the Philadelphia Eagles. 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He's on to the next. 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
1: UNC and TCU kick off the college football season.
2: They'll turn and hand to McGill. Stretching to the left. Cuts up at the five. Touchdown, Carolina.
1: The Yanks and Sox play two in the Bronx.
3: Austin Wells swings. Whoops into left field. It's down the line. A fair ball. And two runs come in to score.
1: PCA continues to make his case for NL MVP.
4: A swing and a drive. Left center field. It's a hat trick. His third home run.
1: Plus, the last week of the preseason comes to an end.
5: Dobbs is going to work out of the gun. There's the snap. He's got it. Throws right side. Caught. Touchdown. Detroit Lions. Tay Martin.
0: From the worldwide headquarters of ESPN, this is SportsCenter All Night on ESPN Radio and on the ESPN app. Now, here's Gabrielle Lucibera.
6: No Sunday scaries here because we're coming off a Saturday with college football. We got year two, take two against TCU for Bill Belichick's Tar Heels, UNC, and the Horned Frogs. They're the ones kicking off college football season. Plus, we got the last week of the NFL preseason. That wraps up while the Sox and the Yanks, they play two in the Bronx. And if you're making a pitch for PCA for MVP, he'd probably hit that one out of the park as well, right? But here we are starting with it's college football season, and it's kicking off where else but Dublin, Ireland, of course, a rematch of Bill Belichick's college coaching debut of last season. That one ended in a 48-14 loss, if you want a reminder. And on the Tar Heel side, it started with a little bit of an uh-oh, here we go again.
7: John Denman in the backfield stands behind Craig. Two receivers to the left. Handed off Denman again. Slips out of a tackle. Bounces off another. Reaches out and scores. Hit the horn in Dublin. Touchdown TCU. With 4 minutes to play in this opening quarter, the Frogs take their first lead of the game now at 9-3 on North Carolina.
6: TCU scoring on its first two possessions. They jump to a 10-3 lead. Still before halftime. Tar Heels, though, they've got an answer.
2: They'll turn and hand to McGill. Stretching to the left. Cuts up at the five. Touchdown, Carolina. Jalen McGill hits pay dirt for the first time this season for the Heels and the first time in McGill's career.
6: So here you go. Tied at 10, still before the half. It was the Tar Heels defense that put the momentum firmly on their side.
7: Brett Kekahuna, the only man back this time. Remember, the Tar Heels had two men back a moment ago on a TCU punt. John Hoyt Chance had 33 punts.
2: Oh, the snap is high. Well over his head. It's into the end zone. Hoyt Chance just has to go and kick it out of the back for a safety.
6: They've played 12 college football games in Ireland over time. That is the first safety scored by any team in those dozen games. It turned into a classic Belichick product. It was clean, disciplined. UNC just three penalties all game. They allowed 10 points and 125 yards in the first quarter. And then those remaining three quarters, no points, 156 yards total. Bill, you got to be happy about that one, right?
8: We have a long way to go. So we'll go back. We'll get to work. There's a lot of things we can fix, do better, and improve on. And we'll certainly work on those. So that's going to certainly be the way it is after every game early in the season. You know, I think once you get to, you know, your fifth, sixth, seventh game of the year, somewhere in there, October, you know, that then you've kind of, you know, kind of hit your stride a little bit, and you know, then you start playing the, you know, the second half of the season. So we're not there yet. There's a lot of things that we need to coach better, that we need to execute better, we just need to do better, and then we'll go back and work on those.
6: You know what, but just like his team, Belichick is learning and growing and finding ways to be better too.
8: Yeah, well, I mean, it's a good feeling to win the game. You know, we worked hard, put a lot into it. I mean, this goes all the way back to preseason workouts, spring practice, summer workouts, training camp. You know, it's all pointed to getting ready for the season, not necessarily this one game, but getting ready for the season. And then the last, you know, 8 to 9 days, we poured a lot into TCU. Certainly, you know, we didn't play competitively enough last year, but you know, this year, I mean, these guys came out with a whole different attitude, and you know, they were going to fight for 60 minutes, and they did.
6: First things first, that was 27 seconds straight of positive attitude from Bill Belichick. So talk about it, learning, growing. When it comes to what today was for UNC. Of course, a great win. But ask Adam Rittenberg, ESPN senior college football writer on game night. He said UNC needs to be more balanced if they're going to compete in the Big Ten.
9: Certainly had some things to be excited about. You know, they did some nice things defensively at the end of last year, and they certainly built on it today. I mean, holding TCU, even with all of TCU's mistakes, to 10 points, a notable non-conference game, is something to build on. And, you know, certainly, you know, not having Bill Sun, Steve Belichick there, you know, that's a disruptive thing potentially, but it didn't seem to deter this defensive unit. They kept TCU off the board, out of the end zone. TCU moved the ball and couldn't finish drives, but you're going to take that if you're North Carolina. And I think the hard part, guys, is to look at this game and say, was that more improved North Carolina and better North Carolina, or was that really bad TCU? Because there was a lot of that there, especially with all the penalties. And we're going to find out certainly a lot more about Carolina later on this month and into October when they have Clemson on the road, Notre Dame at home, and then at Pitt at Duke. So that's really the stretch that I think will be more illuminating. But that was a great start for them for sure.
6: But a good point there. Was this just a really bad game for TCU? Chuck Culpepper, ESPN college football writer on Primetime. Despite the loss, he's feeling optimistic.
10: He seemed just so crushed almost. We're really disappointed with, I guess, 11 penalties. And then, again, the 1-for-5 on fourth downs. But he said, you know, he agreed that everything they wanted out of this year is still available to them, and he's convinced that they're going to be a very good team. And now they've got an off week, as you get after doing this transatlantic stuff. And so I think they're going to be an intriguing team in the Big 12 for sure.
6: You're listening to SportsCenter All Night on ESPN Radio, where we have college football games to talk about. Week 0, so many more coming up later in the hour, but it's still baseball season. And right now, as August comes to a close, summer can feel like it's flying by, right? But think of how far away it feels that the last time the Red Sox and Yankees met back in June, Boston, 15 and a half games back on the Yankees. Now you're looking at two teams who very well could meet again in October, and this series could make a huge difference for how that plays out. So Saturday, you got a doubleheader. Red Sox took game 1 6-0, moving within 2 of New York in that wild card race. Yankees won the first game of the series 1-0. So heading into Saturday's second game, the evening matchup, that math is working out to only 1 run over the first 2 games for the Yankees in this series. Well, we go to Saturday night at Yankee Stadium in the Bronx. They've got 4 on the board in the 7th when Jazz Chisholm Jr. puts his defense to work.
11: How they got here. 1-2, chopped over the mound, right side of the infield at second. Chisholm, bare hand, one hot throw to first. They got him at first base. Jazz makes it look easy. Duran's got excellent speed from home to first. There was no option except the bare hand. Chisholm accepted the challenge and conquered it for the second out of the inning.
6: That's your call on ESPN Radio this evening. Next inning, Wilson Contreras looking at the 2-2 pitch.
11: Pitch, fly ball down the right field line. Jones on the run, and it bounces onto the warning track. Here comes Abreu around third. He scores easily. Jones has trouble fielding it. Contreras heading to third. Chisholm's relay throw is not in time. 4-2, the Yankees lead trimmed by a run, and Contreras never stopped scrambling around the bases. Gets himself to third base still with just 1 out in the inning.
6: The Wilson Contreras triple scores Willy Abreu. Defense is fun, but hey, that's too close for comfort. 4-2 Yankees lead. Bottom 8, Ahmed Rosario.
11: Ahmed Rosario, the batter. And a fly ball right field. Abreu chased back. He's onto the warning track. He watches it bounce off the wall. corrals the carom. Bellinger scores from third. He had to wait to see what the outcome of the batted ball was going to be. And the Yankees get some insurance here in the ninth inning. It's now 5-2 Yankees over the Red Sox on an RBI single from Ahmed Rosario.
6: Rosario starting a 5-run frame for the Yanks. They tallied 13 hits. All of them were singles. And Ben Rice, he had two of them. 10th 3-RBI game of the season, tied for best in the American League. And on the mound, Max Fried allowed one earned run in 3 2/3 innings pitch. He's coming off his second stint on the IL this season. That's thanks to a left elbow bone bruise. So the Yankees lead the series 2-1 heading into Sunday's finale. The two teams, 6-6 head-to-head this season, meaning Sunday's winner owns the tiebreaker. And all of this is shaping up to make a really exciting pitch for October. Buster Olney, ESPN MLB insider and BBTN podcast host on Hammer and Emmett, on what this is all shaping up to be.
12: It does feel like that if the Yankees, you know, wind up taking 3 out of 4, it probably means that they go a long way toward clinching the home field advantage. On the other hand, if the Red Sox win the last three games, you know, two games in the doubleheader today, one game tomorrow, maybe they begin to, you know, really close on the Yankees and they get home field advantage. And look, the way the games have played out the last couple of years, that's a really big deal.
6: To be fair, that is such a long way from where this Red Sox team was at the start of the summer. Right. So this is a really big deal. Manager Chad Tracy, he gave us some insight into that turnaround, how this all came to be. He joined Mike Cousins and Madison Shipman in the pregame on ESPN Radio.
13: When you look at all of it, it's like, well, starting pitching was really good. It didn't change a whole lot. It was good before. It's like the bullpen's been good all year. It's like, what changed? Like, well, that, like when you go from like 28th, 29th, 30th in offense to second, that's where it turned. Is we had some adjustments we need to make offensively. We needed better at bat quality. I think very easy to say, well, what was the difference? Like offensively, we changed in a big way in that period of time.
6: 1:35 first pitch Eastern tomorrow. Red Sox at Yankees got the tiebreaker. The Cubs absolutely demolishing the Reds and leading the way is the leadoff hitter. Call him MVP CA.
14: The left-hander Andrew Abbott, very much a finesse pitcher, has a quiet windup and delivers. Here's a drive into right center field and deep. This ball's got a chance. Gone. Armstrong leads off the first inning with a long home run, his 34th of the year. Listen to this crowd.
6: Yeah, that's how you sound when you hit a 435-foot home run for your 8th leadoff home run of the career. All of them this season. Added another in the second that we're just going to skip right over because why not make it a hat trick?
14: 3 hits, 2 home runs, 3 RBIs. And the pitch, a swing and a drive, left center field. It's a hat trick, his 3rd home run of the day. And the Cubs have broken it wide open and lead 13-5. Pete Crow Armstrong building a strong case to be the National League Most Valuable Player.
6: Cubs radio network on the call there, and PCA tied career highs in hits, RBI, and runs. What say you?
15: You go up to bat in the 8th inning, your final AB of the game. What are you thinking when you step into the batter's box?
16: Nothing. There's nothing to think there. He told Chad at home plate that he was going to walk me, so I was thinking about just taking everything, but I wanted to try and get 4.
15: How badly did you want 4?
16: Not badly enough to do it off him. I would have rather somebody been out there that was actually, you know, a pitcher. That was a day that I can look back on and be proud of for sure.
15: If somebody would have told you that you would be the youngest Cub ever to hit 3 home runs in a single game, what would you have thought?
16: I thought it was pretty silly. It was my dad's birthday yesterday, so we were all at dinner, and we had one of those little moments where he was like, getting all soppy about how crazy it is that we're all here, and I'm glad I could kind of take that into the day with me and all that. So Sammy did say I was going to hit three today. Sammy Sosa told me I was going to hit three, and I hit three. So put that on the record.
15: Okay, Sammy, this is a day that will be in the history books forever. What was the best part?
16: Win that ball game. I mean, great bounce back day. Yesterday was such a tough one to lose, but also so much good. And great bounce back day, really. I mean, 18 or I guess it's 25 runs now in two games, and only having one win is interesting to say. But again, really good last 2 days for the offense, and then great bounce back day for everybody today.
6: Not a what are you thinking about? Nothing. Oh, by the way, it was Dad's birthday. He had kind of a sappy moment, I don't know, thinking about how great his son has been playing. And then dropping Sammy Sosa, right? And there's some connection there. PCA, now second player in Cubs history with 35 home runs and 30 stolen bases in a season. And that joins who else but Sosa in 1995. Listen, we talk college football, but we've still got NFL preseason wrapping up today. A final couple of games on the schedule for Saturday. We'll take you through those on the other side of this break.
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13: B2 would hit Luke Soil Stadium in Indianapolis.
14: Dobbs is going to work out of the gun. There's the snap. He's got it. Throws right side. Caught. Touchdown. Detroit Lions. Tay Martin. Nice delivery that time by Dobbs. Terrific route run by Martin. And a really nice drive by Detroit as they take the lead. Back with the extra point coming up.
13: So Josh Dobbs making his case to be Jared Goff's backup. He had two touchdown passes. Led three scoring drives. 15-19. For 128 yards passing, no turnovers, no sacks. Now that one you just heard, that was all him engineering a key two-minute drive before halftime, hitting Lucky Jackson for 35 yards. Then he followed it up with that score, which was 8 seconds before the half. As for the Colts, Anthony Richardson, he started, he looked sharp in some limited action, completing 7 of 10 passes for 80 yards and led two scoring drives. Looking ahead to week one, the Lions will host the Saints and the Colts will host the Ravens. The Bears beat the Titans 24-15 in the other preseason matchup of the day. Chicago backup quarterback Tyson Bagent only needed one snap to show why he went from undrafted out of D2 to a two-year extension a year ago.
14: Jahdae Walker beyond the numbers. To the left, single receiver to the right, snap in his end zone, arching down the right side, wide open at the 32, to the 40, Xavier Thomas already at the 30 of the Titans, to the end zone, touchdown, that's 4.28 speed, baby.
13: So you've got Caleb Williams watching from the sidelines, and Bagent completing his first seven passes for 155 yards, helping Chicago convert its first four fourth downs. Now, the other half of that highlight making an impression too. Xavier Thomas, he's the Bears' third round pick out of LSU, caught all five passes thrown to him for a game high 140 yards. When it comes to the Titans, it was Will Levis. He was 14-22 for 143 yards. In for starter Cam Ward. Ward saw limited action in the first two preseason games, and here's how he is assessing things.
15: How would Cam Ward assess the way Cam Ward has played so far this preseason?
16: How would you assess it?
15: Not well.
16: You don't think so?
15: I don't think so.
16: I'm glad you don't think so. That's good.
15: Cam, this is how would you assess it?
16: You know, I assess it as, you know, did we win the game or did we lose the game? I assess it as what I can get better at. I don't assess it as someone who can get up there and, you know, operate when everything is on. It's a different process level, so it's more of, you know, slowing down the game to everybody. And I believe we made a huge jump for week one and week two because we're getting more condensed in the playbook. We're not really opening everything up, and you know, when we come to week one, I think it'll be a different story.
13: Titans will host the Jets in week one and Chicago visits Carolina. Well, tune in for baseball action tonight as the Chicago Cubs host the Cincinnati Reds. Coverage begins at 6:30 Eastern on ESPN Radio and the ESPN app. Well, we talked a lot about MVP CA there, but if you're watching that MVP conversation and want Shohei Ohtani to be in that mix, here's Dodgers manager Dave Roberts on his plans for Sunday.
17: I think that just in total, show hasn't come out of it well, the arm, the knee, and so if any pitcher was feeling like this, we wouldn't run him out there.
13: So Shohei Ohtani will not start on Sunday night. He has not started on the mound since July 3rd. As for Saturday evening, Dodgers tied at one against the Detroit Tigers in the ninth. Javier Baez, he led off with a double for the Tigers on base in scoring position for Kevin McGonigal.
18: 1-2. McGonigal swings, sends it in the air. This should get it done. Long run and set it for Hernandez, and it is off the base of the wall, and the Tigers win it. Over the head of Kike Hernandez, Kevin McGonigal walks it off. Javi Baez scores, and it's a 2-1 final. The Tigers take down the Dodgers.
13: Tigers win 2-1. McGonigal, he is the youngest Tigers player with multiple walk-off hits in a single season since Lou Whitaker had three back in 1978. When you got to go back that far, you know it's impressive. The Brewers, they did their work to protect their best record in the National League.
18: Bases loaded, 2-1. Line drive left field. That's in there for a base hit. Contreras scores. They will hold Mitchell at third as Langford gets to it quickly. It's an RBI opposite field single. Slashed the opposite way by Luis Lara, and the Brewers have a 4-1 lead in the seventh.
13: So it's the Brewers beat the Rangers 5-3. Brewers win their fifth straight series, their longest streak of the season. They're the first team in Major League Baseball to reach that 85-win mark, and they are on pace for a franchise record 101 games. We're about halfway through the hour. We're listening to SportsCenter All Night, brought to you by Progressive. I've got your half-hour headlines coming up next, plus a deeper dive into the Red Sox-Yankees matchup, WNBA, what's going on before that FIBA break, and of course, we've got the Tour Championship. That's all coming up.
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25: Here is our weather in Middle Tennessee. Sunday will be sunny with a high near 96, though it will feel like 103. Overnight lows drop to 74. Monday stays hot and sunny, reaching 97, feeling like 105. Calm winds continue. 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
26: It's Labor Day weekend. On Saturday, East Carolina looks to shock Alabama, and Baylor and Auburn battle it out in Atlanta in the AFLAC kickoff game. Then, Clemson hits the road, looking to spoil Lane Kiffin's Death Valley debut. Sunday night, it's Louisville versus Ole Miss in Nashville in the inaugural Liberty Mutual Music City kickoff game. 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
1: The Boston Red Sox and New York Yankees splitting that Saturday doubleheader. All Boston in Game 1, 6-0 shutout. All New York in Game 2, 9-2. Yankees lead the series 2-1 heading into Sunday's finale. Pete Crow Armstrong strong-arming his way into PCA for MVP National League Edition. 3 home runs in the Chicago Cubs 17-5 win over Cincinnati. And it's college football season now. Bill Belichick leading UNC to that get-back win 15-10 over TCU at the Aer Lingus College Football Classic all the way in Dublin, Ireland.
2: Carolina does not have to snap it. Edwards is under center. He does not have to snap. He's backing off. Clock down to 8. Carolina, after all the disappointment of a year ago, we're starting fresh in 2026. It's an Irish game. Carolina wins it 15-10 over TCU in Dublin.
1: It's not the kind of Irish goodbyes I know. That's on Learfield. While the game was defined by defense, new Tar Heels starting quarterback Billy Edwards Jr., he looked solid, throwing 232 yards on 16 of 28 passing. Here he is with ESPN's Dana Boyle after the win.
3: Not only do you get your first start in a Carolina uniform, but your team's going to walk away with a win in the first game of the season. How does that feel?
4: It feels great. It feels great. You know, first game of the season, I don't think I played my best football, but hats off to the defense. They kept us into the whole game. Big time stops in the fourth quarter, multiple turnovers. And shout out to the offensive line. I mean, I think we got the ball with 4 minutes or maybe a little under 4 minutes, and that's how you go finish a game. So it's really happy, you know, to be able to come out here and start the season off on the right note. We got a lot of stuff to clean up, but at least we can do it in the victory column.
3: That's right. You mentioned defense, which was certainly the story of the second half.
4: Absolutely.
3: When you get to sit on the sidelines and watch players like a Mel Carter and a Derek McDonald go to work, what makes them go?
4: Shoot, man, they got high-end motors. You know, going against them every day in practice, it obviously makes you better. Iron sharpens iron. So honestly, as a quarterback, you can sit back and kind of have a little bit more, you know, relaxation knowing that guys like that are out on your defense and they're going to put up a hell of a fight like they did tonight.
1: And they've got 2 weeks to get it all worked out. Football returns to Chapel Hill September 12th, 2 weeks out, hosting East Tennessee State. Another team out of the triangle getting started today. ACC matchup, NC State at Virginia for the only conference game of week 0. And the Cavs putting up the most impressive performance of opening weekend behind the debut date for quarterback Bo Prabula.
5: Second and 3 for the orange-clad Cavaliers. Prabula looking to throw on back-to-back plays. Fires it down the middle. It's caught by Xavier Brown. 15, 10, 5. Touchdown, Virginia. 45 yards to the house. And the house is shaking.
6: Shaking.
1: Well, that's a 16-0 lead in the second. Virginia Sports Radio Network out of the half. And they've got eyes downfield again.
5: Coleman in motion from left to right. Play action. Prabula, plenty of time. Arching spiral downfield. Got a man. Caught at the 10 and the 5 to a touchdown. Deshaun Martin. His first career catch as a Cavalier is a 47-yard touchdown.
1: Prabula, 9 for 11, 155 passing yards, 2 passing touchdowns, 15 yards. He had 100 yards rushing, most by a Virginia quarterback since 2020. That 45-yarder and 47-yarder, he's the first Virginia quarterback with multiple passing touchdowns of 45-plus yards in a conference game since 2011. As for NC State, 26-point loss is the team's largest in a season opener since 2008. And it was a good day for NC State, holding them to just 84 passing yards. Number 14, USC. They've got college football playoff plans, something you don't see every day. Jaden Maiava starting year three at USC, and he was looking sharp in Lincoln Riley's offense.
6: First and goal right on the 10-yard line. Maiava with Jordan to his right. Fake to Jordan. Throw over the middle. Slant and touchdown, USC. That's Caden Dixon Wyatt. His first touchdown as a USC Trojan. There will be more.
1: So Maiava, he was 25 of 29 passing, 286 yards. He had one rushing touchdown and two touchdown passes. Here's the second one.
6: Second down and about seven. Maiava steps up in the pocket. Finds Mosley at the five. He'll go all the way into the end zone for a touchdown, USC. And just like that, the answer. Like I said, quit messing around. Let's go.
1: Another thing you don't see too often, we're talking freshman Trent Mosley, seven receptions, 118 yards. He had that receiving touchdown. He's the first USC player with 100-plus receiving yards in a debut since, here's a good name to be in a line with, Juju Smith-Schuster back in 2014. So, Lincoln Riley, what say you about that week one opening victory?
7: Good to get the first one under our belt. You know, kind of tell two games for us. You know, first three quarters, a lot of really good football out there. All three sides playing complimentary. You know, really dominated the game there through three quarters. So a lot of exciting ball. A lot of guys, their first games as Trojans, make a lot of big plays out there. So that was obviously the highlight of it. Fourth quarter, not up to our standards. Obviously, we played a bunch of different guys. A bunch of guys got our opportunities, and we had several that did not play the way that we anticipated, and there'll be a lot to learn and grow from it, because we're going to need the depth of this roster, and we challenged that in the fourth quarter, and it obviously didn't respond the way we wanted. So, you know, games like this, I take it for what it is, right? And you don't hide behind the fact that the fourth quarter wasn't good enough, and also not going to pretend like that we didn't dominate the game through three quarters and obviously pull a bunch of our starters and all that. So we got a lot of work to do.
1: Hawaii and Stanford, the Cardinal led 23-7 into the fourth quarter, but they'll be trailing in the final 2 minutes, and here's why.
8: Rice to the left of Alejandro on the right hash. Alejandro looking. Alejandro now dumps it off to Rice. He's at the middle of the field. He gets to the 20. He's outside to the 15, the 10, 5. Touchdown, Hawaii. The Rainbow Warriors take the lead with 4:07 left on the clock.
1: ESPN Honolulu. Mika Alejandro led the Rainbow Warriors to 3 unanswered touchdowns in the fourth. That's 20 unanswered points. So Stanford, they're 1-7 when trailing in the fourth quarter last season. Micah Ford, he set out to improve that stat.
2: They'll go 3 to the right, 1 to the left. Handoff straight up the middle. Micah Ford, is he in? Yes, he is. Touchdown, Stanford Cardinal. With 1:41 to play, the Cardinal goes up 29-27.
1: Ford, that was his third touchdown of the night. He's the first for Stanford with 3 rushing touchdowns since 2017. Stanford goes on to win 37-27. Ashton Daniels making his debut for Florida State after stops at Auburn and Stanford. Let's talk about the pendulum swing, right? We go from having a three years at USC to now we go to 3 different stops, right? Ashton Daniels making that debut for Florida State.

0: 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Boston Red Sox, New York Yankees with playoff implications, and it's not even September yet. These two teams won't meet in September. They had a doubleheader today. Mike Cousins, Madison Shipman, give us the post-game extra.
1: Gabrielle, thank you so much. It was a close game until it wasn't on Saturday night at Yankee Stadium. It was a 4-2 Yankees lead. They pounded out five runs in the ninth inning and won 9-2 over the Red Sox. So they even the season series at six games apiece. That means the Sunday matinee will decide the season series and maybe the tiebreaker as well. Madison, coming into that eighth inning, the Yankees were perilously holding on to a lead. They had their closer, David Bednar, warming up, and then in a moment of catharsis, hit after hit after hit, and the game was out of reach.
2: The Yankees were struggling to find offense through the first two games of this series. Paul Goldschmidt hit a solo shot in the first game. That's how they won game one, but could not put any runs up in game two. So you know that that offense was just itching to be able to put together those quality at-bats, and they were able to do that in the eighth inning. Give their bullpen a little bit of breathing room after a really good start from Max Fried coming off of the IL, who was on a pitch count, thought he did very well. But when you've got the offense putting up the runs like they did today, this is the type of offense that the Yankees expect to have night in and night out.
1: What was impressive about what the Yankees did as well is that Brian Bello was the bulk pitcher. He came on after just an inning and a third, as was scheduled by Boston today. His ERA as a reliever this year was under one. In almost 55 innings, he'd allowed six earned runs, and on Saturday night, in four and a third, gave up four runs.
2: It was a mix of being very disciplined, but also having a good approach as far as what you wanted to go after with Brian Bello, because he has been so good out of the bullpen. And I felt like there were innings where they ended up taking away that sinker completely from him. When you take away that pitch, all of a sudden the amount of pitches that you know you're going to see changes. And also Brian Bello has to change his game plan because of what the batters are doing. I thought they executed that very well. They ended up getting him out of the game, and then you get to another reliever, and that's where the runs really exploded for the Yankees tonight.
1: Regardless of the standings, where the Yankees improve their wild card lead, first place versus second place against the Red Sox, both teams have reason for optimism. As early as Sunday's game, the Red Sox could get Trevor Story, could get Roman Anthony back in the lineup, and not before long, maybe early September, the Yankees anticipate having Aaron Judge back too.
2: A lot of players that both of these teams are hoping can make a huge impact for these teams as they go through the regular season, but you've got to win the games that are at hand. You've got to win with the team that's right in front of you. And we've seen the Boston Red Sox go on a run throughout this season, and the Yankees, despite not being able to click fully offensively, are still managing to find ways to win games. So I almost feel like for New York, this is one of those games where maybe you can kind of carry that some of that offensive momentum going forward a bit, just because they were able to score so many runs in a short amount of time.
1: Saturday night in the Bronx, it's the Yankees 9 and the Red Sox 2. For Madison Shipman, I'm Mike Cousins, right here on your home for every game of the postseason, Major League Baseball on ESPN Radio and the ESPN app. Now let's go back to my friend Gabrielle Lucevero in the studio.
0: And my friend Mike Cousins, both of us interns of the Cape Cod Baseball League, a few years apart, but always brings you together. So not too bad to hear from him. Now I'm going to keep yapping. And we go with the Red Sox and the Yankees are battling it out for second when it comes to the AL East, right? Your lead, it's the Rays. But they were going to have to battle it out to keep the lead on Saturday evening against the Padres.
3: The right-hander sets. Here it comes. Swing, fly ball, straightaway center field, deep, Merrill going back, it's off the top of the wall, and here they come, Palacios scores, Mullins now has to stop at third, and Walls is caught between second and third. Heading for home is Mullins, and the throw goes away to the backstop, here comes Walls, and the Rays have tied the game. All the way to third goes Yandy Diaz, the Padres fall apart, and it's a 6-6 tie.
0: Three runs in on an error, so you're looking at a 6-6 tie into the seventh.
3: Lefty on lefty. Chandler swings and lines one to left. It's a base hit. It gives the Rays the lead. Mateo scores. Caminero to second. And Chandler Simpson has given the Rays a 7-6 lead. A 4

0: one seventh inning.
1: Rays get their fifth win in the last six games. They trailed 6-3 in that seventh inning, come away with the 7-6 win. You're listening to SportsCenter All Night right here on ESPN Radio. Let's check in with Victor Hovland.
2: You know, it's pretty bunched up around the 11 and 12 under par there. And I mean, you've seen some 62s out there, and you can take it low. So it was nice to get a little bit of distance, especially from the group of guys that are around that number. I mean, they're capable of shooting nothing tomorrow. So that gives me a little bit of a cushion for tomorrow.
1: Hovland, he's got the one-shot lead heading into the final round at the Tour Championship at Eastlake in Atlanta. All he had to do, no big deal, just sink six consecutive putts of 7 feet or longer for 5 under 65 heading into that final round. You got American Ryan Gerard. He is one back, 14 under at a solo second. And then there's a four-way tie. It's getting muddy at third. Adam Scott, Ludvig Åberg, Scotty Scheffler, and Chris Goderup. They are all three off the lead. Winner walks away with $10 million, the FedEx Cup title, and a five-year exemption on the PGA Tour. Those leaders will tee off at 1:50 Eastern on Sunday afternoon. Let that $10 million sit with you as we look ahead to one more WNBA coming up, as well as what's going on, who will be playing in the Little League World Series final. That's when we come back.
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10: 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We all know that stinks. 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
1: And he hits it, and that's going to do it. The team from Nevada, they are the United States Little League World Series champions.
2: Well, here you go. The championship matchup for the 2026 Little League World Series has been set. ABC had the coverage as Nevada beat Ohio 12-2 to book their ticket for the U.S. side. They will meet Curacao, who beat Japan 4-0 earlier on Saturday. But it is worth mentioning, and you know I am going to brag about it until the end of time. Carson Meyer, she becomes the first girl now to get multiple hits in a Little League World Series baseball tournament, and she was also the first girl to play in the U.S. championship, but she had an RBI single to help Nevada beat Ohio on Saturday afternoon, and she will now become, she's not the first, she's the first girl from the U.S. to play for a world championship, but she will be the first girl since 1998 when Japan had a young woman representing on that stage as well. So that game is set for Sunday. It is the final weekend before the WNBA heads to the FIBA World Cup break. The playoff field already set is already set. So really the thing that you want to watch out for is not so much who gets in, but who can improve their postseason positioning and head on into that two-week break with some momentum. When it comes to the games on Saturday, the Liberty beat the Sky 85-66. New York closed out that pre-break portion of its schedule. Easy win over Chicago, so Liberty improved 24-16. It is about jockeying for that position in that crowded race for home court advantage. So we look ahead to Sunday, Sparks at Storm, Sun at Dallas, Valkyries at Fire. But your game to watch, it's the league-leading 31-8 Minnesota Lynx at Atlanta Dream are fighting to move from fifth to fourth in those standings and get some home court advantage. That's what you should look ahead to on Sunday, but let's look back. Your top sounds from Saturday.
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5: Gabrielle, we start with the final game of the NFL preseason, and it featured a 97-yard touchdown of the Bears' win over the Titans, as heard on ESPN 1000.
6: Jahdae Walker beyond the numbers, to the left, single receiver to the right, snap in his end zone, arching down the right side, wide open at the 32, to the 40, Xavier Thomas already at the 30 of the Titans, to the end zone, touchdown, that's 4.28 speed, baby!
0: Number 4.
5: To baseball, where the Diamondbacks used a grand slam to pick up a victory over the Giants in the first game of a doubleheader, staying in the thick of the National League wildcard race. 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
7: Swung on and hit high and deep to right. Way back. There she goes. Grand slam, Nootbaar. Off the bench and into the bay. And the Diamondbacks explode for a 4-0 lead.
5: In Washington, Dylan Cruz provided the walk-off and win for the Nationals over the Marlins, as heard on the Nationals radio network.
7: The 0-1 pitch. Swing a looper, shallow right center. It's a base hit, and the Nationals win it. Nunez scores. 5-4, they win it. Dylan Cruz is the walk-off hero. They're going to mob him around first base on August the 29th in game number 138. The Nationals have their first walk-off win 2026.
0: Number 2.
5: Another walk-off took place in Detroit, where the slumping Tigers got a much-needed win over the Dodgers thanks to Kevin McGonigal. The call from 97.1, the ticket.
7: 1-2. McGonigal swings, sends it in the air. This should get it done. Long run and set it for Hernandez, and it is off the base of the wall, and the Tigers win it.
0: Number 1.
5: Finally to Chicago, where Pete Crow Armstrong continues to make his MVP case as he belted 3 home runs in a win over the Reds. 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
8: And the pitch. A swing and a drive. Left center field. It's a hat trick.
4: his third home run of the day. And the Cubs have broken it wide open and lead 13-5. 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
24: Round pick, Ewers played in 4 games last season, completing 66% of his passes for 622 yards and 3 touchdowns with 3 interceptions. The Dolphins going 1-2 in his 3 starts. Groin injury holding Ewers out of Miami's final 2 preseason games. MLS, Lionel Messi scoring 4 times in a 7-1 Inter-Miami rout of CF Montreal. It's the 8th time in Messi's career he has scored 4 or more goals in a game, and the first time since joining Miami. He becomes the fastest player in MLS history to reach 20 multi-goal games in the regular season.
25: Hey, it's Michelle Smallman, and coming up Monday, the NFL season hasn't even started, but it's never too early to check in on every fan base's anxiety level. It's Unsportsmanlike, 6 a.m. Eastern, right here on ESPN Radio, ESPN2, and ESPNU.

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6: Indeed, it is best week ever. Courtney Cronin, Peter Burns, back by, what, semi-popular demand. 2 weeks in a row, CC. I feel like, what are we, Cal Ripken here of Sports Talk Radio? I
7: mean, someone call that a streak. I mean, we'll see how long it lasts.
6: If you do it again, it's called a winning streak. It's been done before. I think that was Major League Baseball when they actually pieced together a couple of wins. Kind of like how the Cubbies have done with PCA. We'll get into what he was able to do. We got week zero here. We got NFL fake games in the preseason, fake players, a little bit of everything. And then what does TBC mean? I know what TBD means, to be determined. Just be thinking about that as a tease for Mikey's, just a Mikeyism coming up in about 45
7: minutes.
6: Well, I don't know what we learned, but we did get to see some football yesterday, and that's where we start.
0: This is the biggest story of the week ever.
6: I love week zero games. People will complain about it, going, oh, it's not that good. I'm like, we've just been waiting for it, but we had to go to the other side of the pond. It was over in Ireland. In fact, Mikey, give me some Irish music. Give me a little Irish jig to get me fired up for UNC, TCU. Come on. Like, that's what we need right here. Yeah. Yes.
7: Noted Irish jam. Noted Irish band, Dropkick Murphys, right? This is all we have in the system that's Irish music, Mikey?
6: This is not think about... I mean, this is an Irish tinge to it. I know the song is called Shipping Up to Boston.
7: We'll call this Irish cultural appropriation, but go ahead.
6: In Boston, Bill Belichick. I mean, I see what we were doing here. I like it. All right. The game was North Carolina. The game was against TCU. It was in Dublin, another international game to start off week zero. Here it is, the call from Learfield right from the jump. Tar Heels getting involved.
8: They'll turn and hand to McGill. Stretching to the left. Cuts up at the five. Touchdown, Carolina. Jalen McGill hits pay dirt for the first time this season for the Heels and the first time in McGill's career.
6: For the first time in forever. All right, so North Carolina, right for the jump, takes that lead. And really, let's be honest, it wasn't a pretty game by any jump of the imagination at that point. But defensively, Tar Heels played much, much better than they did last year. In fact, I think the stat last year was out of 136 teams, they were ranked 134th in stopping fourth down. Stopping conversions on fourth down. TCU went 1 of 5 on fourth down yesterday, CC. It was enough where the defense actually was the one that ruled the day.
7: And North Carolina turned the ball over. They lost the turnover margin, yet they won the penalty margin. Sonny Dykes has got to get that team under control. 11 penalties yesterday, Peter, for 89 yards. Undisciplined, sloppy play. But for North Carolina to walk away from this game with a slim win, it was a win nonetheless, but having a halftime lead. Last season in Belichick's inaugural year in Chapel Hill, did not hold a single halftime lead against a Power 4 opponent. 12-10 yesterday with that safety. I'm just saying, I'm turning the tide.
6: And listen, TCU looks a lot different not having Josh Hoover, who now is stolen by your national champion Indiana Hoosiers, is still weird every time it's kind of rolls off the tongue. And I will say, more importantly, Kendall Briles leaving TCU, and he's now going to be the offensive coordinator for Shane Beamer and Lenore Sellers. So looking forward to seeing how that plays out over in Columbia. I kind of want to hear the final call of this game, because you had something in your pre-show tweet that stood out to me. Go ahead and play it.
8: Carolina does not have to snap it. Edwards is under center. He does not have to snap. He's backing off. Clock down to 8. Carolina, after all the disappointment of a year ago, we're starting fresh in 2026. It's an Irish goodbye. Carolina wins it 15-10. over TCU in Dublin.
6: Why are you laughing, CeCe?
7: He had that call up his sleeve for 9 months.
6: Oh, it was very Jim
7: Nance's. Until they realized that they were going to be opening up the season in Dublin, that announcer from Learfield was like, how can I walk this thing off if they win?
6: Jones Angel on the call there. He did do the Irish goodbye. Here's what Bill Belichick had to say in the postgame presser.
2: Yeah, well, I mean, it's a good feeling to win the game. You know, we worked hard, put a lot into it. I mean, this goes all the way back to preseason workouts, spring practice, summer workouts, training camp. You know, it's all pointed to getting ready for the season, not necessarily just one game, but getting ready for the season. And then the last, 8 to 9 days, we poured a lot into TCU. Certainly, you know, we didn't play competitively enough last year, but, you know, this year, I mean, these guys came out with a whole different attitude, and, you know, they were going to fight for 60 minutes, and they did.
6: Softer, kinder, gentler, older Belichick. All joking aside, right? Everybody was expecting them to lose that game, right? Just because everybody loves to dunk on him the way that it's happened in this first year. He did seem like he was joyful in the victory. Now, the only problem that I have is that it still just continues to move along the farce that is Bill Belichick as the head coach of the North Carolina Tar Heels, right? Like, that win wasn't a confirmation that this thing is going to work. It's more of a stay of execution. I can make an argument, CeCe, that the best thing that would have been happening is for them to just flop and get crushed in this opener. So, therefore, you're finally like, all right, are we done here? Like, are we good with this? Are the trustees over North Carolina happy? They got what their pound of flesh. Now let's go ahead and hire kind of the future of this. But it'll still give us a good talking point the rest of the season.
7: That is a Belichick you would never have heard in the NFL.
6: Agreed.
7: A narrow 5-point win in sloppy conditions where you turn the ball over. He would be ripping his team in victory under other circumstances. That's somebody who understands the pressure that's on him and how hot his seat is right now.
6: I don't think so. I don't think he cares about the pressure.
7: I absolutely believe that he thinks he's gone mid-season if they start losing again.
6: No, I don't disagree with that. But the fact that he's like, well, that's part of the pressure? Come on. There's no pressure. This is a parachute.
7: I feel good for him that he won, too.
6: Payday for Belichick. And now he's like, I'm going to smell the roses a little bit, go to Ireland. It'll be fun.
7: Smelling the daisies. It was a 5-point win against a bad TCU team.
6: You know what's not a 5-point win? What Virginia Cavaliers did to the Wolfpack at NC State yesterday. Ooh. Courtesy of Virginia Sports Radio Network. Here's the call.
9: Coleman in motion from left to right. Play action for Beulah. Plenty of time. Arching spiral downfield. Got a man. Caught at the 10 and a 5 to a touchdown. Deshaun Martin. His first career catch as a Cavalier is a 47-yard touchdown.
6: Deshaun Martin, the transfer from Kent State, catches the ball from Bo Prabula, the transfer from Missouri, and a 34-8 victory. And I would say that's kind of the present and the future of college football. That is the transfer-to-transfer connection that Tony Elliott, who has done a great job with Virginia, in that victory and kind of an upset in some ways against NC State and Dave Doran's squad. CeCe, I'll say it. I think LSU beats the hell out of Clemson in week one. I think finally we're going to see the swan song for Dabo Sweeney at Clemson. Tony Elliott's going to be the head coach of the Clemson Tigers either next year or the year afterwards. I'll put that on. I mean,
7: former Clemson player.
6: Coached under Dabo for 10 years and has done, I think, a good job of showing sign of some toughness for the Cavs. That was a good victory for him.
7: A dominant victory at that. And this is what week zero is for. You're never going to get the big marquee matchups. It's not even called week zero anymore on ESPN.com, right?
6: Well, next year, there is officially no quote-unquote week zero, just the start of the season. It moves up.
7: Correct. Week one should be week ones because it goes from this past weekend all the way through the following weekend. I kind of miss the lore of it being called week zero. It's still going to be called week zero here on Best Week Ever, and that is the perfect week zero game and week zero score.
6: Well, you know what week zero means? You don't have a lot of fans. Speaking of that, courtesy of 710 ESPN LA, USC over San Jose State. Here's how it sounded.
10: Second down and about 7. Maiava steps up in the pocket. Finds Mosley at the 5. He'll go all the way into the end zone for a touchdown, USC. And just like that, the answer. Like I said, quit messing around. Let's go.
6: 35-3 at that point in the third quarter. Final score was 42-26.
11: What do you look?
7: No, I turned the game off when it was 28-0 at halftime. That's okay. What happens in week zero, because then I can go do my errands and my honey-do list for myself and know exactly what the result is going to be when I get home.
11: The thing that's going to trend from that game is not Miava playing well. He was 25-29, 286 yards, 3 touchdowns. Not the fact that Lincoln Riley got a good victory against San Jose State in that week zero game. It's the fact that there were 80 people there in the building. I kind of joking, kind of not. Go and look at the crowd at for the USC game yesterday against San Jose.
7: Well, people were clowning Lincoln Riley walking out arm in arm with his players, and I was like, why? This is normal. This is always what happens. But yeah. You turned me on to what was going on around
11: it's
7: them.
11: Sad.
7: You said, look up. There's 8 people in the stands at the Coliseum.
11: Sad.
7: I mean, apparently it was a hot day in L.A.
11: Yeah.
7: Can we chalk it up to that, or are we chalking
11: 90
7: it up
11: degrees.
7: To...
11: I mean, God forbid. I mean, trust me, I'll tell you this. If it's 90 degrees when LSU and Clemson kick off in Tiger Stadium, probably not going to have a whole lot of people. Like, if it's 90 degrees in the South, man, I don't know if you're going to have any more than maybe 20,000 people at these SEC or other games around the country. It just means more sometimes. But they do have 3 straight national championships, so that's what's something. By the way, speaking of 3, Cubs Radio Network, your guy, PCA, 2 home runs in the bag. He had this one.
12: 3 hits, 2 home runs, 3 RBIs. And the pitch, a swing and a drive, left center field. It's a hat trick, his 3rd home run of the day. And the Cubs have broken it wide open and lead 13-5. Pete Crow Armstrong building a strong case to be the National League Most Valuable Player.
7: Not only had he already built a strong case, that solidified it yesterday. This
11: Done.
7: Pushed him past Shohei Ohtani as the favorite for the NL MVP award, and for good reason. It's funny because he told the story post-game that Sammy Sosa, my favorite player growing up for the Chicago Cubs, told him yesterday he was going to hit 3 home runs, and he did. And he did. 17-5, an absolute onslaught for the Cubs yesterday.
11: That's got to be some pressure, right? Sammy, one of the greatest ever do it in the Cubs uniform. It's like, hey, you know, keep to continue. 3 home runs today, right? And PCA's like, got you. Guy had to be thinking about it. He's fantastic. Did you go to the game last night?
7: I did not.
11: Oh,
7: I
11: yeah.
7: Did not. I had tickets to go, and I didn't go.
11: Ouch.
7: A little bummed about that.
11: Could have seen history right there. She's Courtney Cronin. I am Peter Burns. We're seeing history throughout college football right now. Pros headed to the collegiate ranks. Another episode in the Cajun Game of Thrones. We'll get into that coming up next. Courtney Cronin, Peter Burns, Best Week Ever, presented by Progressive Insurance.
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11: The San Francisco 49ers team. We'll get into that story a little bit later. Fake NFL profiles. Maybe about maybe that guy. What's the guy's name?
7: Dejon Love.
11: Dejon Love. Maybe he can go play in the collegiate ranks coming up soon. Courtney Cronin, Peter Burns. This is Best Week Ever. 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It is another day in which we actually had highlights from games, but the highlights over the last couple of weeks have been who is eligible to play, not only in college football, but just in college athletics as a whole. So last week when we were on this show, we were talking about Daquan Wright, Xavier Harris, Jack Pyburn, a bunch of these players that were suing to get back into the college transfer portal. And lo and behold, what team would be at the forefront of that? That would be Lane Kiffin and LSU, among other teams that were looking to add some of these players. Pete Thamel was on the 5 p.m. Sports Center yesterday, our college football insider, talking about the latest in this player eligibility saga.
27: This story is going to take us for a wild ride. In my more than two decades covering college football, I've never quite seen anything like this. You have a stare down between the most powerful conference in college athletics, or certainly one of them in the SEC, and one of their flagship schools in LSU. The TRO involves a couple dozen athletes, but really the focus this week, especially going into the LSU-Clemson game, where game day will be, is going to be on Xavier Harris and Daquan Wright. They are transfers from Ole Miss to LSU. And in the mind of the SEC and rules they passed and reiterated this week, there's two reasons they shouldn't play. One, they left and went to play professional, and now they're coming back. And they'd also be considered intra-conference transfers because they, like Lane Kiffin, have gone from Ole Miss to LSU. But right now, as we sit here today, the judge's ruling within the last hour said these players should be eligible to play college football. The SEC declined comment to us today, but really their actions this week speak louder than any statement could. They sat there and they voted 15-0, the presidents, with one abstaining, to say, look, we need to uphold these rules, and there are going to be significant punishments, half a season coach suspension, big fines, revoking of voting rights, and Greg Sankey has autonomy for any additional punishments. So just the fact that they gathered, did that, says really where the SEC stands on this. They are not going to stand down, at least according to the rhetoric they released this week. And clearly, when you have the governor making statements and you have a state court ruling in Louisiana, they don't appear like they're going to stand down either. So right now, we've got a showdown.
11: All right, so that's what Pete Thamel had. It wasn't just the SEC 2, the Big 10, the ACC, Big 12. A lot of the power conferences have come out and said basically the same thing. Listen, if you play these players, we're not saying yes to that. And if you do, there's going to be some sizable punishments. The one in the SEC was that a coach is suspended for half the season. Your football team or whatever, your basketball team, because it could be a basketball squad as well too, could be fined 50% of your operating budget. But wait, there's more. Even a commissioner could come through and add more punishments right now. So, CC, we're at a little bit of a stalemate right now with this court case finally being decided on Thursday, just 48 hours before LSU's opener against Clemson.
7: It's so fitting that it's LSU at the epicenter of this, that everybody else in the conference has acquiesced to the court of common sense, that players who were in NFL training camps, who recorded statistics in NFL preseason games, who were pro players, do not belong back in college football, except Lane Kiffin. Lane Kiffin and his $40 million roster in his first year at LSU. Does he think that little of the players that he has, does he think that little of their chance to win that he believes, I got to go get a fringe NFL player, a guy who's not even good enough to make the 53, might make a practice squad spot, but that's what you think of your roster. Why else do you do this? It's not just about fighting the man and trying to, you know, change the system. Why else would he do this?
11: Well, A, the idea of depth in college football. So if you want to just go down this angle, if you're talking about why would he do it, if you're talking about depth in college football in 2026, there is none. All the depth, like the idea of Saban and Kirby Smart back in the day of having third string guys that will be potential NFL guys, those things are gone. Because you're not going to be a third stringer, you're not even going to be a second stringer, you're going to get paid to go play somewhere. So every team needs depth right now. So I get it that Lane would do that. I get it that Lane likes the attention of going, let me see how I can operate and do things a little bit differently. That I get. But the idea of whether or not this is going to happen is a completely separate situation. I think a lot of people yesterday saw that the SEC came out and said, hey, we would comply from a judge's order. And
7: if
11: people read that is going, people read that is to say, oh, well, look at the SEC backing down. I didn't read it as the SEC backing down or the Big Ten or the ACC or the Big 12. Basically, they're saying, hey, we don't have a problem with these athletes. The athletes, if they all want to go play in college football, knock yourself out. We have nothing against you. We just have a rule that says, those players can't play in this conference. And if you do, we're going to hold the teams, we're going to hold the coaches accountable. So nothing says Jack Pyburn, okay, can't go or Deshaun Wright can't go play in the Sun Belt or Conference USA or the Southland, wherever he wants. Go for it. Knock yourself out. But if you do it here, this is what's going to happen. And so Tom Morris, who I think is a pretty smart individual, covers a lot of college a lot of these cases. He said in a tweet yesterday, he says, quote, any school considering going down this road will likely regret it, making it a career-ending decision for anyone that makes that gamble.
7: So why the hell is Lane doing it? This isn't like he's already won national championships and he can puff out his chest and say, like, fight me on this. You're going to LSU in year one.
11: Yeah.
7: You have so much at stake here. You feel the pressure to win right now. Why is he doing this? It makes no sense.
11: The question is even if he gets these players eligible, you just got to trot them out week one when they haven't been practicing with the team? There's a lot of questions. I think it's just say, hey, we're going to try to grab these players in case they do become eligible. And if they don't, well, then we at least tried. And does that help them? I don't know. We'll be talking about it a week from today as we'll know what happens between LSU and Clemson. All right, another press conference gone horribly bad. That next.
1: 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Kelly De La Cruz and the Cincinnati Reds are at Wrigley to face MVP candidate PCA and the Chicago Cubs.
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10: Here is our weather in Middle Tennessee. Sunday will be sunny with a high near 96, though it will feel like 103. Overnight lows drop to 74. Monday stays hot and sunny, reaching 97, feeling like 105. Calm winds continue. 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
31: I'm Nick DeLuca. 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
32: 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A swing and a drive. Left center field. It's a hat trick. 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And the Cubs have broken it wide open and lead 13-5. 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
31: 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Crow Armstrong homering three times and driving in six in a 17-5 Cubs win over the Reds, answering a pregame challenge from Sammy Sosa. At 24 years old, PCA, the youngest player in Cubs history with a three-homer game. He's the third to do so before turning 25, joining Chris Bryant and Ernie Banks. The Cubs and Reds meeting again tonight on Sunday Night Baseball, coverage beginning 6:30 Eastern here on ESPN Radio and the ESPN app. Elsewhere, NFL preseason wrapped up. Roster cutdowns continuing ahead of today's 6 p.m. Eastern deadline. The Jaguars making a move for a backup quarterback, trading for Dolphins signal caller Quinn Ewers. Miami receiving a 2028 sixth-round pick. Ewers played in four games last season, completing 66% of his passes for 622 yards, three touchdowns, and three interceptions.
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0: Courtney Cronin, Peter Burns. Best week ever. It is because we actually had some college football to talk about. 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Seminoles and Mike Norvell, they started off a little slow, but ended up getting that victory. 34-17 over New Mexico State yesterday. 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
0: Well, you already heard from Bill Belichick. Happy that his Tar Heels got a victory 15-10 over TCU. We're going to be talking about a bunch of different college coaches and their press conferences coming up a week from today. But Mike Elko, the A&M head coach this week in his presser, midweek presser, talking about, man, what in the world are we doing right here, right now in the sport?
8: It's a statement about where we are from a governance standpoint, that we are having conversations about what the rules are going to be regarding roster management on August 27th, and we kick off. There's games tonight, there's games Saturday, and we're not even really sure what the rules are around who can play on our teams this fall.
0: So I spin this forward, CC, because you and I just spent a lot of time discussing, A, some of the games that are actually played and some of the games that are being played in courtrooms right now. In your mind, you've covered a lot of college teams. You've covered the Chicago Bears in a fantastic manner right now. How much would this, do you believe, affect even the chemistry of a team going into the season when you don't know, hey, listen, I might got two or three of these NFL guys that come back onto this roster a week before the season starts?
9: If it truly takes the spot away from somebody that was going to have that spot, somebody who'd earn their spot in their college football training camp, then that would absolutely disrupt locker room chemistry and the overall ability to re-recruit your roster every single week. That's the problem. College football coaches every single week have to keep guys at bay from jumping into the portal. And that stinks because you have to put so much more work on yourself when you can't just be focusing on game planning. This would make it worse. And it's also, what does that say about your program if you, like LSU and Lane Kiffin, you had the entire offseason, you handpicked this roster, you had several players follow you from Ole Miss. You spent upwards of $40 million on this roster and a ton of money on the coaching staff, too. You're telling me that you're one or two fringe NFL players away from being able to go win a national championship? I don't buy that.
0: That's how
9: it comes across. That's the optics of it. Like it or not, Peter. It may be the optics of it,
0: but I can't. I'm never going to fault a head coach for trying to improve their roster within the rules. The question is what are the rules right now? Because you say, hey, is this really going to make a difference? It could potentially make a difference. Because, listen, there's injuries in camp right now. I know LSU could use a pass rusher or two. They could always use another wide receiver option for Sam Levin on the other side of Trey Des Green and whatnot. So I understand the football aspect of it. The other part aspect of it is any of these teams. Take Lane Kiffin or LSU out of the equation. It doesn't matter about that. Any team that has to decide whether or not, to your point, am I going to take kids that have been busting their hinds in spring ball, in the summer, and doing everything I asked for them, they get to fall camp, they do everything, and then, hey, by the way, I got somebody better. I'm going to put them in. I have a tough time stomaching that, but that's also real life as well, too, right? I mean, that's how kind of the world's not fair. If there's somebody better and a higher performer, someone's going to put them in that position to do such a thing, okay? My question is it worth it right now to stare the conference in the eye, any of these schools, and go, all right, let's do this? Because this is probably going to get escalated even further after this.
9: The answer is no, it's not worth it. That's why 15 of the 16 schools in the SEC have all said, no, we're good with this. We're siding in the court of common sense, except for LSU. the one school that abstained from the vote, and the one school that continues to push the envelope with a head coach who has the audacity to say, fight me on this. Okay, well, the rules are there. The rules are there from the conference as far as coach suspensions, financial punishments, and the loss of governance. But okay, if you really feel that these are waters you want to wade into and you want that smoke potentially, then do it in your first season. That is insane that he's willing to go this far and die on this hill. But he's the most polarizing figure in college sports for a reason. I guess that I would be surprised if it was anyone other than Lane Kiffin going down this path.
0: Remember, it's not just Lane Kiffin and LSU. It's Will Wade in LSU as well.
9: RJ Lewis.
0: They're trying to get him involved in that as well. I part of me believes that like Lane Kiffin and these guys just went to like ChatGPT or like Claude and just put like, hey, what if I did this? And then they spread out an answer. Well, we'll see what the lawyers and the judges say later in the week. All right, I want to switch over to the NFL and get into this, CeCe, because last week at this time, you and I were talking about Deshaun Watson, Shedeur Sanders, what was going on with Cleveland. Deshaun even talking about, man, maybe I'll just play only road games because they were booing him. Here's what Mike Tannenbaum, our ESPN NFL front office insider, said on Unsportsmanlike about the decision that the Browns said, Watson, you're QB1.
4: Cleveland's decision the other day looked bad when they said Deshaun Watson was going to start. Mm-hmm. I think it looks worse. Like, Todd Monken's a good coach. Yes. Give him those three young quarterbacks. Start Shedeur. Dylan Gabriel did look good. Like, I thought he played with good fundamentals. Thought his eye level was excellent. He was accurate. He threw with good anticipation. He's small by NFL standards. That may be a fatal flaw at the end of the day. But go with those three young guys and don't look back. Please tell me that one quarterback in the history of our league that was suspended for 11 games, played 19 games in 6 years, had season-ending shoulder surgery, then tore his Achilles tendon twice, was going to be a free agent, and played really good football. Like, I think Deshaun Watson playing well this year in 17 games is improbable.
0: CeCe, were you surprised when you saw that news that came out? Because it did not... I know I was.
9: Shocked, yes. Surprised, no.
0: Okay, why?
9: It had been trending this way throughout the offseason, even dating back to some of the initial reports we were hearing during OTAs and minicamp. This is more of an indictment on Shedeur Sanders for not being able to beat out a guy in Deshaun Watson who has played so little football at a high level in the last 6 years. It shows you he's not ready to win you games.

0: want to look at it. Maybe it gives them the best chance to win next year. If Deshaun Watson is awful, and then you're turning to Shedeur Sanders, you're probably playing your way into a top three, top five pick. So you won't have to trade up to go get the best quarterback in the draft if you win six, seven, eight games. It's hard to talk out of both sides of your mouth, but that's what the Browns are doing. And ultimately, it was the wrong move. We can all agree on that. Deshaun Watson will never be the quarterback that he once was. The one from 2018 to 2020, who was one of the most exciting young QBs in the league. But at least now, they get this experiment out of the way, however long it lasts.
1: Fascinating to see how that plays out over in Cleveland. In Seattle, they've got a new team owner, but they didn't win many fans over when they said this.
2: I also happened to come to this country in 76 when the Steelers were winning the Super Bowl. So actually, I was originally and still am a big Steelers fan. Also, a little known fact, but I still watch all the Steelers games too.
1: I mean, listen, you can be a fan of an... Wait, why are you giving me this look?
0: You just spent $12 billion on the Seattle Seahawks.
1: Okay.
0: Everything is blue and green, and a team that just won the Super Bowl.
1: We know what is green? Owning an NFL team. Owning an NFL... That is green. That is straight cash, homie.
0: Something like this in that front of an audience.
1: What? You think this upset Seahawks fans?
0: Yes, I do. Because
1: why?
0: The second that something goes wrong, they're going to be coming back to this and be like, well, our owner isn't really a fan of our franchise anyways.
1: If he could have bought the San Francisco 49ers, but I'm a Seahawk. Like, I feel like the fact that it's in a different... he's talking about a different conference.
0: Doesn't matter.
1: How he grew up. I got no problem. I mean, listen, not a problem.
0: This was a horrible thing to say in front of a microphone.
1: So
0: he's going in worst week ever.
1: What?
0: I already declared.
1: He got a license to print money. If there is any bulletproof investment that we've noticed in all of life, okay, it's owning an NFL franchise. And he has now entered into that inner circle right there. Trust me. He will be fine. The Seahawks will be just fine.
3: You ever see Jerry Jones saying he watches Jets games?
0: Yeah, seriously. I mean,
1: would that upset you? As long as it's not like, hey, I love Atlanta. I mean, I love another NFC game. I love Eagles. Jerry Jones would never say that. Just telling you. It's the conference situation. All right, fake football players in TBC. Has anyone figured out what that means? Mikey has it. We'll put it up to a vote coming up later. That's in Rapid Fire Water Cooler. Courtney Cronin, Peter Burns is best week ever.
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10: 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And do you know what TBD means?
11: To be determined.
10: To be determined, right? Okay. Well, that sets us up for a little rapid fire water cooler with Mikey. TBC, let's go.
12: Rapid fire water cooler.
13: All right, I can't believe you guys are killing me on this. What we're talking about is I put out like a rough draft rundown the day before.
10: You do a great job of that, Mikey. We're very proud of you.
13: I appreciate it. Now, sometimes I'll put next to a guest TBC. And
11: you'll never do that. We've never seen this before until this morning.
10: It's a new thing. Okay.
13: And you guys questioned this.
10: Yes.
11: No one has any clue what it means.
10: For those, hit us up on Twitter, at Courtney R. Cronin, or myself, at Peter Burns ESPN. If someone put in an email next to a name and it said ... TBC, what would that mean to you? Now, think about that as you're driving in your car this morning or listening to us in bed getting ready for a big day. Okay? Courtney, I did not know what it meant. Did you?
11: No, and I still don't.
10: Mikey, explain yourself, sir.
13: This is something I've commonly used all my life. Now, granted, you guys
11: never used it with us.
10: No, don't apologize. Just spit it out, buddy.
13: You're not the first person to ever question it, but obviously, it means to be confirmed.
10: Everyone knows it.
13: I'm about to burn you guys here because if you Google what does TBC stand for, right at the top, TBC most commonly stands for to be confirmed.
11: Also, I would have thought it would meant to be continued.
10: I've never heard that in my life.
13: That is another common usage. It's also the abbreviation for tuberculosis.
10: Okay, thank you.
11: Oh.
10: I probably would have gone with that one.
11: Well,
10: as my answer, if this was a Who Wants to Be a Millionaire and you had to phone a friend type
11: to
10: thing.
11: To peel back the curtain here, he put TBC next to Buster Olney. We weren't sure if Buster's going to be able to come on.
10: Does he have
11: at 8:15 Eastern. I really hope he doesn't have tuberculosis.
10: My gosh, I hope not.
11: I just saw him on SportsCenter. I think he's okay, Mikey.
13: I saw him on SportsCenter. He looks pretty good.
10: Okay, good.
13: I'm just going to make up guests now just to put TBCs on rundowns from now on.
10: Okay. You don't have to make up. Heather Dennis is going to join us. TBC next hour. Buster Olney, TBC, will join us. Mark Schlabaugh from the Tour Championship, where Victor Hovland has a one-stroke lead right now. TBC.
13: No,
10: from East Lake.
13: Confirmed, but
10: I'm going to start using that to be confirmed.
13: All right, well, you guys wanted to talk. I wasn't even going to bring this guy up again because I felt like he's been getting a lot of attention. But you guys love the story about the 49ers guy. What's his name again?
10: Not a 49ers. So, Courtney,
13: if the 49ers have any more injuries, they might have to sign him because he looks healthy at least.
10: Okay, well, it might be somebody that Jed York could sign at this point. This has been quite the offseason for the San Francisco 49ers.
11: To say the least.
10: In many different ways. Okay. I'm not going to go into too many of the stories here on a Sunday morning. However, this is kind of a hilarious one, Courtney. Like, I know a little bit about this because it's in my algorithms for social media. Please tell America what is happening with this fake San Francisco 49ers football player.
11: So, are you familiar with Young Miami by chance?
10: Big
11: Young Miami fan. Had the
10: I think
11: song
10: I know Young Gravy. I think that's it.
11: Okay, well, she's much better than Young Gravy.
10: Okay, TBC. I'll go take a look at it.
11: So, Young Miami had a song this summer called Spend That. And I can't say any of the lyrics on here because it would get us kicked off ESPN Radio. But she wrote a song that talked about men who scam. And I think she was actually ahead of her time here because Dejan Love took that to heart. He's a person. I don't even know if he's a real athlete. I'm saying he's a person who pretended to be a 49ers wide receiver and wealthy real estate investor. And he scammed 26 women out of $1.3 million saying, hey, I play for the San Francisco 49ers. Which, number one red flag, if you were dating a professional athlete, and they're scamming you out of money and you're paying for things, are you really, like, do we lose all of our critical thinking skills?
10: Yes.
11: Number one, you go to immediately, if someone tells you they're a professional athlete, first thing I'm doing, I'm looking them up on the roster. I'm going to the roster of this
10: team.
11: You
10: would think in this world, 2026, hey, there's highlights, there is a official roster list. This would be a natural progression of where your mind should go to, right, Mikey? I mean, exactly. I feel like
13: that's
10: this would
13: Courtney,
10: be
13: I think. I know plenty of women who aren't into sports that probably would not go that deep to, but, like, look up a roster or something.
11: All right, let's say the person's not a professional athlete. Do you not Google the person that you're going to go out on a date with to try to find out?
13: You would do that, but this guy was all in with, like, videos and jerseys and...
10: Have you seen the videos themselves? It's like him in a 49ers helmet running routes on the beach. And, like, right from the jump, he has the wrong foot forward. So wide receivers immediately, like, nope. That's like when golfers see a guy in a commercial putting with a glove on, you're like, buddy, that ain't happening. Absolutely. Right off the jump.
11: The weak post route that he ran on the beach and just watching him chug along in the sand. And he caught the pass, I guess, to his credit, that these people were like, oh my gosh, he really is an NFL player. The thing that sent me to the moon was the photo of him with a giant jersey cake, making it seem like the San Francisco 49ers sent him a cake in the shape of his quote-unquote jersey for his birthday.
10: That's amazing. That is. I saw one where it just said, I've decided to commit to the 49ers, as if it was like a high school kid trying to decide on... that's not quite how the draft works. Okay.
11: It's a long list of off-field storylines for the San Francisco 49ers team where you cannot blame their fan base right now for being like, can we just get to week one? No more talk of the substation. No more talk of Kyle Shanahan's car accident, of what happened with Jed York, of this bozo. Can we just play the game?
10: You know that meme of the Popeyes worker that's just sitting on the bench, like, just exhausted? That's what it feels like to be a 49ers PR person right now. All right, Mikey, next one.
13: This just came across my algorithm, but Memphis played UNLV yesterday, and UNLV tried to troll Memphis a little bit by coming out with a fake Elvis impersonator. Of course, fake, because Elvis is no longer with us. But so they ran out on the field.
10: Thanks for clarifying that Elvis passed.
13: TBC.
10: That, Mike.
11: You know, you have to clarify things today.
10: Right. Maybe he had TBC. You never know.
11: What we've learned so far in rapid fire.
13: But of course, you know, Elvis being from Memphis, so it was a little troll job. And Memphis had
10: very
13: the last
10: Dan Mullen-ish. I get it. Yeah, Mullen likes to troll a little bit.
13: All right, moving on. Last night, I couldn't get to sleep, guys, so I needed
10: to... quick, on the Charles... I'm sorry, I thought you were going to play the Charles Huff sound on this.
13: I don't have that yet. We're getting that.
10: So, obviously, Dan Mullen, UNLV, they got in... they have Alex Orji, the old transfer from Michigan. Jackson Arnold's over there. They end up losing to Memphis. They have this fake Elvis as they run out or whatever, kind of having some fun with Memphis and whatnot. Well, Charles Huff ends up getting the victory. And the quote itself... We'll pull it up a little bit later, the actual sound. But CC, the quote was from Charles Huff after his first victory at Memphis. Quote, "We don't play music. We don't have ice cream trucks. We don't do fun things. Oh. But you know what is fun?
11: Winning.
10: That locker room right now. That's a pretty good quote.
11: Is that a sell to recruits, though? We don't do fun things here?
13: It doesn't sound very fun to me.
10: You better win. I mean, but Huff ends up being able to do that. All right, we got real football played in Ireland yesterday. You'll hear what happened next. Heather Dennett's going to talk about the latest saga of professional players trying to go to college football. What will the college football playoff committee decide on that? And then they were bubbling in Dublin for Bill Belichick and the Tar Heels. That coming up next here, Best Week Ever, ESPN Radio.
0: Coming up on the Monday edition of Unsportsmanlike with Evan Cohen, Chris Canty, and me, Michelle Smallman. 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
22: Here we go. That's right. You are now talking with TD. I am your host, Teron Davenport. We got another episode here. Time to talk a little bit of shop, man. It's not too good looking for the offense, the Titans offense, the first team, at least, you know, through these first two preseason games. We want to get into that with Chris Sanders, specifically the deep passing game. That's going to be something to talk about. We got Carnell Tate. And when you look at Tate, there are some issues there. We're going to get into that. We're going to get into Anthony Hill Jr., a bright spot there, Cedric Gray. We're going to talk some shop, man. I think we need to get into the offense and defense, maybe a little special teams too, because, you know, Julius Chestnut is drawing a lot of praise from John Fossil, the special teams coach. In fact, let's start there, Jake. When you look at the special teams, obviously it's the third part of the game, and it's a part of the game that you got to pull from offense and defense. And when you're putting a roster together, you have to be aware of guys who are special teams standouts. And I think when you look at special teams, guys like Bryce Oliver, that's where they shine. Now, Bryce Oliver is a solid receiver as well, but he really made his mark on special teams as a gunner. You got Michael Robinson as a gunner. You got John Fossil, he talked about the linebackers, right? And he said that those are like golden chips. So you look at Muhammad Diabate. You look at Dorian Mousey. Interesting story Fossil said about Mousey, because I asked him about scouting other teams and looking at the personnel and just combing through to try to find guys that, hey, if he gets cut, I want him. And Fossil said that he doesn't do that until the end of the preseason, after the last preseason game. And he says there's a project. He's given a project. Like, hey, look, man, these are the guys we want to look at. Tell me what you think. And last year, he watched the Vikings and he saw Mousey and he said, hey, man, I got to have this guy. And sure enough, Mousey was on the 53, man. He was on the roster throughout and he's in camp now and competing for a spot. I say all that to say, watch Mousey, watch Diabate as guys that could push for a back-end roster spot because of their special team. But the guy that you got to say is going to make the roster is Julius Chestnut. And, you know, Fossil was asked about Chestnut, and it's rare you get a raving endorsement of a player like this, but check out what Fossil had to say about Julius Chestnut on Tuesday.
23: Short of everything. Tackling, blocking, returning, protecting, leadership, everything. Everything, you know. He's one of the best I've ever had. Last year, if you do a point chart for production and participation for a regular season, my 18 years as a coordinator doing the same exact point chart, he scored the highest number of points in any regular season for special teams in my 18 years. He does everything. He's incredible.
22: So you heard it, right? He said everything. He said everything probably 8 times. And I think when you look at that, that is what Chestnut is. I watching the game, you know, in the press box, he had a carry and then he had a catch out of the backfield. I'm like, Julius Chestnut is just simply a good football player. Like, he's solid at everything. And he's going to make the roster, I think. And it really, you know, fourth running back, Kalel Mullins, who actually came back to practice on Tuesday after missing all of last week. He came back, and he's in the running. But look, man, I think Chestnut makes the roster over him. And that's an adjustment on my 53, man, that I need to make. But, yeah, it is what it is. So you got those guys. And then I think you look at other guys like KJ Osborne has a spot. possibly as a return man. You look at Xavier Restrepo, and everybody always looks, and to Fossil's point, everybody always looks at the gunners and the punt returners. Sometimes a punt protector as well is okay. Those are the positions, but you forget about others. And man on the line on punt return team, Xavier Restrepo. All the talk was, hey, he has to find a way to contribute on special teams in order to make the roster. Here it is, a job has opened up for him. We'll see if it takes him to the roster. I don't think it does. I think they keep six receivers, and Osborne and Restrepo aren't among those six. But it is a path for him to improve his chances of making the roster. Just like Mason Kinsey as a gunner, you know, that improved his chances of making a roster and made it easier to bring him up from the practice squad for the game day activation. So that is something to look at. But look, man, I know what everybody came to talk about, and that's the passing game. And I think a big part of that is Carnell Tate. Now, Tate, he had a very good start, right? You know, OTAs, minicamp, even the beginning of training camp, he was busting it. And even all the way up until the practice before the joint one with the Seahawks. You know, he had that. He caught that post. He banged, collided with Kevin Winston Jr. in the air. He caught it through contact. And, you know, it was an example of this guy is someone who has 5 40-plus yard touchdowns on his resume coming out of Ohio State. So he is a deep threat, and he showed the deep threat. But the fact of the matter is, over the last week or so, he's cooled off. Now, I asked Cam about that. I asked Brian Daboll about that. Cam was like, oh, he doesn't have a cold streak. Well, I think he does. He hasn't caught a pass in 2 preseason games. You would like to see more from him, especially as a number 4 overall pick. He hasn't really had a splash play, a big-time catch like he's had in almost every other practice up until the previous week or so. So these are things that you definitely need to look at. Brian Daboll, he said, oh, well, he's right on track. I'm fully confident he's going to be a playmaker. That's what Daboll said. And he said, yeah, I mean, everybody would like to have 15 catches. But, again, he's doing the things he needs to do, and he's confident in Carnell Tate. I think also Greg Lewis has some say in this. And I actually spoke with Greg Lewis after practice about Tate and his perspective on him. This is pretty interesting. Listen to, and now it's an extensive conversation, so stay tuned. But I think it's a really good topic that we need to address. Here's Greg Lewis on Carnell Tate.
2: I think he's been tremendous, actually. One of the best ones I've been around from a rookie coming from college to the NFL as far as his maturity, how he handles himself, how he carries himself, and then just his study habits and understanding the football stuff and then being able to go out and implement it quickly. Like, we got a lot of different things in, and it's a lot on receivers to understand different positions, different stuff, and he's done a great job with that part of it. So, and I mean, obviously he can play. So it's been great for me just seeing that growth and seeing it. You could say, from coming from Ohio State, the guys there are really polished. I think they do a good job with the guys that they've had in the past. So they're NFL ready. You just got to make sure speed of the game, execution, details, all that type of stuff. But they know how to handle themselves like a pro.
4: How is he, because like, I know he was initially brought in, hey, look, this is going to be X. Right, but you've seen him cross-train a lot. Is that something that kind of came about ahead of time, or is it something that came about as you went through the process?
2: Well, within how I coach and how I approach things, I'm more of a not an X, not a Y, not a Z, not an F. It's like learn the stuff that we're doing so we can be interchangeable, and you can't just be pigeonholed and stuck into one position. So from that standpoint, it's a lot on all the guys. But being a young guy, a rookie, he's been able to come in and pick it up and grasp all of it.
4: Yeah, because I wasn't sure if he was initially going to play just one spot and then maybe you opened it up to as he showed that he could digest it.
2: No, I'm teaching it all.
4: It was just from the rip.
2: That's how it's going to be. Just to give us flexibility.
4: What would you say is the biggest area for improvement with Tate so far?
2: I would say it's a few areas for him to improve. The main thing is just his violence. violence. Like that, we talk about fast and violent from how we play, the style of play and all this. Like, I just want to see violence all the time. Like, we talk about it every day. That's an internal thing. You just have to come out and you just got to play that way with that mindset, because the skill set is there for everything. He has every skill that you want in a receiver. It's just, let's get this violence out of you. Every single day, every single rep, every single opportunity, whether it's a drill, whether it's in a meeting, whether it's on the field in a game situation, I want your mindset and your show, whatever you're doing, to be violent. And that's the big thing for us as a team, because that's how we're going to be, and just getting them in that mode.
4: Gosh, he's one of those gliding, like strider type guys. He's smooth.
2: Yeah, very smooth in everything that he does. And I don't want to take that away from him. We picked you because we saw it. We saw all that type of stuff. But how we going to be here in Tennessee is violent. And with the smoothness, we need violence. And that's sort of the deal that's going on with him. So, but I mean, he's doing a great job. Like, I'm pleased where he's at. We got a couple more weeks before we get to the first game and whatnot, and we just keep ascending. And by game one, I know he'll be ready.
4: That's stoic, like emotionless. And I saw him get high one time. He caught that one on Alante over here and spiked it. But other than that, I haven't seen any emotion from him. Is that something that unique to you?
2: That don't bother me. Is it unique? I mean, you get a lot of guys. To me, that you got guys that are hype, and that's who they are. And he's not one of those guys. He's businesslike. Like, I've done this before. What am I getting hype about this situation for? Not to say those other guys haven't done it before either. That's just how they express themselves. Like, I'll be back to do it again. It's Tate's mindset. Like, as opposed to, like, oh, I did that. Like, I'm coming back, and I'm going to do it again because I expect to do that. So that's how I take it from him. And, like, he's got a dog mentality. You ain't gonna see it. You just gonna see him go out there and work and dice you up and then come back and do it again.
22: So that's Greg Lewis, pretty in depth about Carnell Tate, and I think he encompassed everything that you're getting with him. So understand, it's not always going to be a super aggressive, you know, Steve Smith Senior type of performance, but I think he is going to give you a performance that you'll like, but it's just a matter of time until they get to that. There's a lot of work that has to be done, and they'll continue to do that. So we're going to go ahead and go to a break. We're going to come right back with Chris Sanders and Run TMC.
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0: And now, for your Utah Jazz. Starting a small forward, out of Louisiana Lafayette, number 21, David Benoit.
1: And now, singing a song, I saw you walking in the rain, Orange Juice Jones.
0: He was like, you silly rabbit.
1: Dude,
0: this is my world. You're just a squirrel trying to get a nut.
1: Yo, man, he said,
0: I want to cut up every credit cards. I bought you stuff you couldn't even pronounce. What's wrong with you? This is the juice. Yo, you got to be 40 and up to understand the humor in that, man.
1: Funny, dude. He in the ranks high behind buildings.
0: Yo, when he was in the cafe smoking the cigarette, she walked by and he looked. Hey, if ladies and gentlemen, if you want to enjoy this laugh as well, just go to YouTube, type in Orin. Oh, not Orange. Orin, O-R-A-N.
1: Orange.
0: No, it's O-R-A-N, Juice Jones, Walking in the Rain.
1: Oh, my
0: That song is hilarious, boy. But hey, look, man, everybody been through it. If you've been in the game long enough, you've been through it. You saw her walking in the rain. Hey. He said you were holding hands that I'll never be the same.
1: But here's the part, though, man, is when she walked in, she says nothing in the video.
0: Right,
1: She says nothing.
0: Like, everything was cool. You just spent the whole evening with another dude, man. You could walk into my crib like everything is copacetic. Oh, boy, that's hilarious,
1: they gotta
0: man.
1: Be the video. Oh, football. Oh, my bad.
0: What a way to start a daggone football segment. But, hey, man,
1: it is
0: what it is. You got to laugh and keep from crying, right? That's what you got to tell the Titans fans, because a lot of them want to cry right now, man, after seeing.
1: Preseason. Is it a real game yet?
0: No. Fortunately for this Titans team, it doesn't count, you know. But
1: I know. But they won. They 2-0. So,
0: obviously, you know, there's things to look at. I mean, there's one scoring drive in six or so. You know, two preseason games. Obviously, that is not the result that anybody would want. So, within that result. 0 for 7 on passes of 10 yards or more. What's going on?
1: You know, I mean, I know a lot of times people are going to blame the quarterback because he's the visible guys. But I'm looking at the little things that they need to improve on. I'll give you a perfect example. Look at Spears when I think it's 3rd and 4. He goes 4 yards as opposed to getting 5 up above the sticks. So now they're 4th down and instead of having a 1st down. So that's one little thing. And then another thing that I saw too is Gunnar Helm. You got to have football awareness to where you catch the football and you drag your foot as opposed to stepping and going out of bounds. Those are the things that we're not talking about. All we're talking about is Cam. He's not throwing down the field. He's over 7, over 10 yards. All those things are absolutely right, but sometimes you got to have other players help you out to make sure the passing game goes well.
0: You know what? Gunnar Helm not getting his feet down on that play is inexcusable.
1: That's what I'm saying.
0: Tyjae Spears, 4 yards instead of 5. Like, if anything, go beyond the sticks. You know what I mean? Don't cut your route short. Those are inexcusable. Now, that's not to say that Cam Ward is not above reprimand, because he's had some plays that are inexcusable too. But I'm going to give you another play, and this is an example of a new receiver quarterback tandem. In the Seahawks game, Carnell Tate lined up on the left. He went left to right, one of those deep crossers. And the way his angle was, he was angling towards right around the 15, 16-yard line, right? And you could tell, like, that's the route trajectory, and lo and behold, there was a window. Now, there was a safety kind of barreling down. So I understand, like, if Tate cut the route a little bit flatter at the end of the route, the crosser, you know, once he went past the hash mark and just before the numbers. But he went flat, Cam Ward threw the ball and it hit the 15-yard line. You know what I mean? So if they're on the same page and he runs at the particular angle, it's one of those crosses where you know how you're crossing and you're gaining depth as you cross.
1: Yes.
0: It's one of those. Right? But then at the end of the route, he flattened it instead of continuing to gain depth. It fell incomplete. That, if they're on the same page, is a 20 to 25-yard completion. These are examples of the things that have to get right in the preseason rolling into the regular season. It's an example of where a small thing, if done right, changes the whole trajectory.
1: Absolutely. And then to piggyback on that, you got to have some football IQ as a wide receiver. And I'm not saying he doesn't. You got to have football IQ that, you know, if the safety is scrolling down, you need to stair step him to make you think that you're going deep and then get to the spot. Because if you're just running to the spot, then the safety is going to come down and he's going to blow you up. But if you stair step him, then it gives a threat of you going deep, going upfield, and then you can get to your spot. So those are the little things that we need to work on, and those are the things that are easily fixed. Because now when you're talking about, just like you said, a quarterback and a receiver relationship means you have to talk it out. Relationship means that you have to work together. Relationship means that we have to be on the same page. And I think they're going to get it right. I think that right now they're still trying to figure each other out. But I think, you know, when we get into the season, I think they'll be okay.
0: Yeah, they're going to need to be okay. And here's the thing. You know, I've seen this movie before, right, where we kept saying, you know, everybody kept saying, hey, they're going to be okay, they're going to be okay. And when the regular season came, they weren't okay. If you remember Will Levis and Calvin Ridley, like, everybody kept saying it's going to work, and got to the regular season, and it didn't work. So, but he did end up getting 1,000 yards in the season, but we know the results. It was 3-14. They ended up picking Cam Ward, and here he is. So I think this, though, for Cam Ward, though, Ward has to work to better layer throws, to stop throwing lightning bolts. Hit these guys in stride, you know, give them opportunities to catch and run. And I will tell you this, it's encouraging in practice seeing that. He hit Wandell Robinson on a crossing route, you know, hit him in stride. He caught it and turned upfield. He did the same with Calvin Ridley. And these are the things that he has to do. But, you know, what's frustrating is you're seeing this in practice, but you're not seeing it in games. And, I'm curious what your perspective is. You've seen how this secondary – has been in games, you know, specifically the 49er one. And do you look at that and then look at practice success from, you know, Tate and Iron Manor and the receivers and say, hey, well, is that a result of the secondary being poor, or is it just not transferring to games?
1: I mean, you just said it. The last part of what you said is it's got to transfer to games, because in practice you go against your guys every single day, every single week, and you kind of know what they're going to do. Mm-hmm. But then when you get into going against somebody different, the pieces move different. The safeties move different. The corners move different. The linebackers move different. So as a savvy vet, I got to pick it up quick. I got to understand, you know what, I know where I'm going with the ball before the ball is even hiked. That's what made Tom Brady, John Elway, and Dan Marino so good, is because before the ball is even snapped, they knew exactly where the ball was going to be. So he's got to get to that point to where he's got to make the right decision. Don't throw no lightning bolts. I mean, there's times we got to throw a lightning bolt, but there's times where you're not. But it's just understanding that if the pieces move different on a defense, I still have to make the right play and put it to where the receiver catches the football.
0: Absolutely. What would you say is the biggest issue, though, with the deep passing game? Why is there such a disconnect?
1: See, right now everybody's going to blame Cam. And yes, you want to put, I say, 40% on Cam, but sometimes you got to put it on the receivers also, and I'm going to tell you why. Look at the release that Carnell Tate takes when he is running the D route. You give him a small window. He takes a wide release, and then he's close to the out of bounds. So if I'm a defensive back, I'm just going to ride you to the sideline because the window is so tight. So if he just gets him off the spot, get back on top of him. When I say get back on top of him, the line that you're on, and now you let the quarterback put the ball where he wants to. So when you look at that situation with Carnell Tate, Cam had to put the ball where the only one spot, and that's on the left shoulder. You want to put it in a position to where your quarterback can see, okay, I'm going to throw the ball in front of you and not on the side of you because of your release.
0: That's a great example. And, you know, you're always taught, as a receiver, you know, you got that red line. You want to give 3 yards to fade to the to the sideline. You know, give that quarterback space to drop it in there. And that particular play is even it's one that Carnell Tate still needs to make. You know what I mean?
1: 100%.
0: You know, it's a little frustrating watching that because you know this guy has so much talent. There's a reason why he was the number 4 overall pick. But as a high pick like that, you get an opportunity. You got to cash in.
1: 100%. You got to. You have to make the play because he's got to understand that it's I know we went to Ohio State and there's pressure. But when you get to the league, there's a different type of pressure. The pressure is you got to make every play. I mean, and there's times where you're going to drop a ball, yeah, but you got to be consistent, not just in practice, but you got to be consistent in the game to where when a play needs to be made, you're the 4th pick of the draft, you got to make something happen because that's what we drafted you for. So at Ohio State, if you drop the ball, they're just, oh, okay, yeah, whatever, boo you. But then now you get into the league and you're not consistent, you got to find yourself out of here really, really quick.
0: Yeah, it's a different ball game in that case. And I think that's going to be a major thing to watch, you know, how, especially – coming up on Saturday, you know, the preseason game against the Bears. I'm not sure how much the offense is going to play, but if I'm Robert Saleh, I'm giving him at least 2 series because I'm trying to see something.
1: Man, I mean, you have to. I mean, you wanted to get him a series because things are not clicking right now. And if things are not clicking right now and you go into the first game and y'all not clicking, I mean, you don't want to see the situation to where you look up, you're down 21-0 against the Jets. Mm. And then now you got people in the stands that are getting mad because all this stuff that we're talking about, we got stuff, people in the free agency, we got all this, we got all that, but we're still behind the 8-ball. So you just don't want that to happen.
0: Yeah, that's a fact. And I think, you know, when you look at this whole picture, it's interesting. I asked Brian Daboll about the lack of success, you know what I mean, that they're having in on offense, you know what I mean? And one of the things that he said, and now this is specifically to preseason, but Brian Daboll had said, I'm trying to find the quote here, but in essence, he said that it's not all on Cam. It's a joint 100%. Effort. And he talked about the receivers needing to come out at the right angle. He talked about the offensive line needing to protect. And all that happens, you know, in one, and it's piled up. So even the offensive coordinator himself, you know, he's not going to put the blame all on Cam Ward. But as you said, you know, as the quarterback, like that's the response. Like when they win and when they play well, everything is put on him. And unfortunately, you know, when you lose, conversely, it's put on you. And it's just one of those things that happens.
1: Yeah, and everybody has to be on the same page. I mean, you can have 10 guys doing everything right, but if that one guy doesn't do something right, it's gonna be a disaster. It's kind of like the play we just saw. On that play, we talked about Carnell Tate. The protection was good. Everything was good. All I got to do is beat your man. All of a sudden, you throw the ball, he drops it. Now the play is a disaster. So, you know, it doesn't just start with the quarterback. It does start with the quarterback. Then it starts with the offensive line. It starts with protection. It starts with understanding what the coverage is. Then I got to come with a game plan, what I need to do at the line of scrimmage, what I need to do with my eyes, what angle I need to run as a receiver to get into the spot to where the quarterback can put the ball right and catch. So it goes, it's not just Cam throwing the ball. It's everybody working together in unison to make some plays.
0: What do you need to see from the passing game against the Bears?
1: I just want to see some consistency. I want to see curl routes complete. I want to see some digs. I want to see, you know, one play, take a shot and somebody make a play. I mean, I know everybody wants a sexy play, throwing the post. Yeah, that's great. But I want to see the digs. I want to see the curls. I want to see, you know, Carnell Tate do something with the ball and just have – I know they had some long drives, but I want to see some long drive with the receivers making plays, not running screens.
0: Yeah, I think that's something you need to see, some type of – resemblance of a passing game. Now, I will say with Daboll's offense, especially initially, you're going to see a lot of short passing, quick passing, and that's designed to get the ball out of Cam. It's to help the offensive line, right? And they're still trying to find their way with the offensive line. So you're going to see a lot of quick passing. You're going to see, you know, taking advantage of your guys, catch the ball and make something happen with it. You're going to see that. But to your point, you want to see the curls. You want to see the deep in-breaking routes. You know, that's Elik Iyemanner's specialty.
1: What?
0: The dig route. You want to see him. You want to see back shoulder to Iyemanner. You want to see jump balls to Carnell Tate. You want to see him run the slants. You want to see Wandale Robinson running crossing routes. And I tell you what's interesting. The thing that I thought was going to be the toughest part of all of this, the slot receiver and quarterback relationship, is actually the sharpest part of it, which is just strange to me.
1: Yeah, I mean, and the thing about it is you have to put it all together, because here's the deal. When you start the first game with the Jets, you want to go into that game feeling confident. Confident in the offensive line, confident in your quarterback, confident in your receiver, so now you can play confident. You don't want to go into the season guessing. Okay, what's going on with the pass game? What's going on with the offensive line? What's going on with our quarterback? But here's the deal. The bright spot of this whole offense right now is the offensive line. Offensive line is playing pretty doggone good. Yeah. I mean, that cat from Arkansas, you got J.C. Latham who's running through people's face. So that's a bright spot. But now we need to build on that and say, okay, Cam, we need some consistency. You can't throw lightning balls at people. And that's why I love that, to what you lightning rods. And then I want to see some receivers make some explosive plays. When I say explosive plays, it's not just a 60-yard bomb down the field. It's catching a curl, like you said, and taking it 10, getting the first down. Those are the things that I want to see in your offense.
0: So we shall see how that carries over, how much time the Titans get the first team against the Bears. That's going to be something to watch, and we'll keep going with that. Something else to watch, Montgomery Bell, you guys. Who do you have on Friday?
1: We got a team from Hamilton and from Memphis.
0: Oh, so, they're traveling here?
1: They're traveling here, man. And then the following week, we got FRA at home.
0: Okay, big time. Big time games coming up. And that's coming off a big time one against Pearl Cone.
1: Man, that was crazy. When I say a crazy game, oh, my gosh, crazy.
0: Well, we'll see what happens. I'm going to make it out. I was actually at Glen Cliff. No, I was at Glen Cliff versus Good Pasture. It wasn't good.
1: Good Pasture won?
0: Yeah, Good Pasture. They gave him a good whoop. And Glen Cliff is a program that's building. You know what I mean? It's still in the process. So.
1: Yep. Well, I appreciate you, Sam Cassell, man. So good talking to you.
0: All right, for sure, man. For Tyrone Hill, this is TD signing off.
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13: Machiavellian is Illuminati all through your body. The blows like a 12-gauge shot.
0: All right, back from the break, talking with TD. You got Tupac, you got a Monty Hooker, Hey, man, nice way to come on back after the break. And I think when you look at this, it's time to talk about the secondary. It's time to talk about the defense, right? How on earth did Elijah Arroyo have that 36-yard touchdown? How on earth did that Seahawks running back scat 69 yards for a touch? Look, those are plays that you can't have. I mean, they had the defense had, what, four drives? They were on the field for four drives. They gave up explosive touchdowns on two of them. Can't have it. Can't win that way. Can't do it. Won't do it. In the words of Mike Singletary. But all jokes aside, let's look at these plays. And I think, you know, the first one, it came down to purely a communication issue. And I thought it was pretty interesting how they set this up, right? And we're going to go to Gus Bradley talking about the issues and also Robert Saleh. But I think when you look at this, right, it just basically what happened is the play design, it stressed and scrambled the rules that the guys have in the secondary. And so you have the motion, right? Originally it was backside, just the tight end, backside, right? And so you have Alante Taylor lined up at corner on the outside, and you had over top of the tight end, you had Kevin Winston, maybe 10, 15 yards back. Regular alignment, the right side of the field, you had a receiver and a running back. The running back went in motion, right? And he became number one on that side. And I think what happened is when he went – now, this is something that's interesting, though, because when he went in motion, and Adam Archuleta broke this down wonderfully on Twitter, and it's something that you could see it happening in real life as it's going. And the running back, instead of going in motion and becoming clearly number one on that side, he stopped right parallel behind the tight end. And so now what you had was a scramble of, okay, who's number one, who's number two, who has the tight end, who has the running back, right? And they wouldn't come out and say it, the coaches. They wouldn't come out and say exactly who was supposed to have who on that play. But obviously we know what happened. The running back ran an outbreaking route. Both defenders went to the running back. Elijah Arroyo ran down the field uncovered, wide open, an easy throw for Drew Lock and a touchdown. Now, when you go back and look at that, communication is really the simple thing that it boils down to, right? Where it's like, okay, Alante, you got out, I got deep. Kev, you got shallow, I'm going deep. I think, now this is just what I think was supposed to happen in that case. I'm not directly placing the blame on anybody because I don't know the assignment. But in looking at that, I think what was supposed to happen was Kevin Winston Jr. was supposed to have under coverage. In other words, he came down to the out. He did that correctly. I think Alante Taylor was supposed to drift back into the deep third. That's what I think. I'm not positive. You look on the backside, you had a receiver. It was either a receiver or a tight end running a post. And that occupied Amani Hooker, who was kind of buzzing over to the middle of the field because, again, it's deep third. Cordell Flott had deep third on the left side of the defense. If you're facing it from the offensive perspective, the right side. And it was Flott deep third, Amani Hooker deep third, Alante Taylor deep third, Kevin Winston in that flat curl zone, the linebackers on that side, and a linebacker in the middle. I think that was Cedric Gray on that play, and or it was Barton and Cedric Gray on the right. Whoever it was, linebacker and linebacker in the flat curl zone underneath. The fact of the matter is there was a lack of communication, and that resulted in the explosive play. And these are the things that you can't have as a secondary. Now, Robert Saleh said,

0: every team's going to play split safety. Every team in this league's going to play man. But how much, you know, what's the percentage? And, you know, they did a good job. They had all three last year. They played a little bit more match coverage. We're more, a little bit more vision on the quarterback at times. So that's the process, because when you're on the quarterback, your plant and break has to be elite. You have to get your tightness in coverage. And so there's a little bit of transition in that aspect. But that's gotten better. It's still not where we need it.
1: Is it just coaching preference, or is there an advantage to choosing to?
0: Well, it depends who you talk to, right? And that's why everybody's going to have some sort of a match coverage. So it's not that, you know, whether you're against it, it's just primarily what is your philosophy. And the theory is, you know, tighter coverage, you take away windows, zone coverage, you got a chance to get more takeaways.
2: So he gave you the difference, right? Because that was the big thing, the match versus vision coverage. You know, it's something that is an adjustment for these guys still, as far as man defense versus vision, eyes on the quarterback. So that's something to take note of. I think that was a good explanation from Gus Bradley on that one. And look, end of the day, communication is key. You heard Denard Wilson used to always say he wants obnoxious communication. And I think, you know, as a secondary, as a unit overall, you can never over-communicate. You can never over-communicate. So that is something that they have to improve there. But that wasn't the only play, folks. The 69-yarder. That was another one where, and Mike Vrabel used to always say, you know, there's an outstanding run. He would say, you know, we didn't set a wall. We didn't fill the hole. And we didn't rally to the football, something along those lines. And that's what you had. Like, there was no wall set, and you had that down block. It was a counter play, and the running back did Jadarian Price, I think his name was. Jake, look it up. It was Jadarian something, or he had a unique name. But anyhow, the running back, like, he counter-stepped. And then went to the left, and it's Jacardia Wright, actually. Excuse me. I remembered the number 31. Jacardia Wright. My apologies, Mr. Wright. But, yeah, Jacardia Wright did a really good job. He took that counter step to the right and then attacked the left outside hip of the guard and cut that thing back inside, you know what I mean, as the hole developed. And, you know, with that counter, you got that false step from Barton, and then he – as he saw the running back go to the left, his right, you know, he kind of went over top of the block, and that allowed him to be sealed, and it opened up the hole. And then you had Marcus Harris, or no, it was the safety, took a bad angle. I think it was Winston, took a bad angle down, and Wright was by him before he knew it, and then it was a foot race, and Wright, he won that foot race. Those things can't happen, right? You had the block up front to set up the hole. You had the over pursuit, and then you had the bad angle. And these are exactly what you would call the formula to a play that should be 3, 4, 5 yards become a 69. Right? Can't have that either. And I think it's a matter of time before Anthony Hill cracks the line. I thought it was another thing that was pretty attention-grabbing. They started in a base 4-3. Three linebackers started, right? Cody Barton, James Williams, and Cedric Gray. Can we take a moment of appreciation for Cedric Gray? An outstanding play. If you watch this guy, it was like he was on fast forward. You know what I mean? Like, you sped the tape up a little bit. He was shooting in the backfield, very good coverage. Got called for a personal foul, thumbs down. I guess it was because he did it in Arroyo's face. I don't know, but I thought that was a little ticky-tack there. But then, again, you know, coming down, blowing up screens, like, Cedric Gray is going to be a player in this defense. I look forward to watching that. But James Williams had to start, Cody Barton. But I think if you look at Anthony Hill Jr. and the way that he was playing, the way that he is able to, you know, field of passing lanes. He had the interception. There was another one he admitted to. You know, if he'd have got his depth like he needed to, he would have picked off that deep end breaking route. He could have had 2 interceptions in the game. But I think Anthony Hill is someone to watch, and it's a matter of time before he's unleashed and fully able to, you know, show what he could do, show what made him a second-round pick. And in many eyes, that was too low for him.

0: to be selected. You know what I mean? So Anthony Hill Jr. is a guy to watch. But I think when you look at this whole thing, right, how much are we seeing a vanilla defense? That's the question. How much are we seeing a vanilla offense? We talked about that with Chris Sanders. And I think when you look at what's going on, they may not be calling and scheming things up according to the team that they're playing, but you're still seeing things that are in the playbook that have to be executed. They have to be. But this is a time to kind of try things. And I thought, you know, in talking to Gus Bradley when he was at the podium, he was really good about this part of it. Here's what Gus Bradley had to say about, you know, vanilla defense and also experimenting in the preseason.
1: Well, I mean, I would say that it becomes probably you're still working on your fundamental principles in preseason games. You're going out there and you're playing your coverages and you're really honed in on the skill set of the player. How good are we fundamentally? And more so than maybe, hey, this is a tendency that we have. Let's go ahead and execute this pressure or execute this coverage and go about it that way. You're probably not seeing a lot of that in preseason. You're seeing more, can we execute? And can we execute with a high level of execution and fundamental work? So it's a little bit of a change in mindset, but I mean, you're still evaluating personnel at this stage. You know, we will this week. I mean, it's always, you might have a number of your guys to sign on, but there's always those, who's the other guys that you're looking at? So it's important to put them in position. And that's kind of what we did in the game, was play more vanilla so we can just see them operate space, try not to have a lot of thinking going on, and see how they execute.
2: How much do you have a degree of experimenting? Like I saw on one player, you know, Jeff kind of looped outside from the inside to go in. Like that's something that he didn't do as much last year. Like how much do you experiment and see how?
1: Right, those things. That's right. That's part of what I was mentioning before. All right, let's see their skill set. Let's see. Maybe he hasn't done that much. It might not be the most opportune time to do it. We may not do that in a game, but we need to see it. And so, you know, that's a great example of it. Let's see, you know, what he can do, you know, how he feels about that, the comfort level. What do we need to work on? And is that going to be a big part of what we do?
0: So there you have it right there. You know, he admitted there is some experimenting. They actually go in and they look to be able to allow a guy to just play, not think or anything like that, which is, that's perfect for someone like Anthony Hill. But you know what? You're going to have to think and you're going to have to, you know, process and still play fast also, because regular season comes. Guess what? You're running 1,000% the scheme and what's being built up to attack the particular team you're on the field playing against. Good thing is you'll be able to rehearse that, practice it, film study it, and all of that, and that should help the process. So I think that was an outstanding answer from Gus Bradley. I appreciate him going into detail there. And I think end of the day, look, this is what it boils down to. There's a lot of ground that has to be made for this team to even begin to be competitive, right? They are sure 2-0 in the preseason. Whoop-de-damn-do, right? Because you look before, they've won in the preseason, and it didn't transfer. So preseason games, as many were well of, it's not a matter of winning a game as much as it's like executing and seeing what you have and those types of things. And I think that's what you have to look at. There's one more game on Saturday, and that's going to be an opportunity to see this team in a game-like situation. And that's before you had the roster cuts. We got into some of those cuts earlier, you know, the back end guys who are going to challenge for spots and things like that. I'm looking forward to seeing how this plays out, man. And I definitely appreciate each of you for tuning in. We're going to go ahead and put a bow on it right there, and we'll come back next week, talk a little bit, season preview, and just some of that kind of content. So I appreciate each of you tuning in. Definitely continue to check us out, Spotify, Google Podcasts, iTunes, everywhere you get your fine listening materials. 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
11: Old school Mizzou. Real quick. The Senate, does it say which Senate? I would imagine this would be the Missouri State Senate that would sit there and vote upon this. Like, guys, should we declare a national championship? All in favor? Yay. All those in are not in favor? Get the hell out.
12: Get reelected.
11: Yeah. Never going to get reelected at that point. I mean, listen, why not? It's crazy to think about. And if you, again, I've always said this. If you want to stomp someone at bar trivia, Mikey, ask anyone, has there ever been an NCAA Division I college football champion? There hasn't been. In the history of the NCAA, Division I football has never had a national championship. Now it's been the BCS, or it's been the AP poll, or the UPI poll, or now the college football playoff, but NCAA sports crowns a champion in every single one of the other their sports outside of Division I football because it's handled by a different entity. There you go. So claim it. Why not? Go ahead.
13: All right. I was actually trying to ask you this earlier. I couldn't get to sleep last night, so I just wanted to ask if you have a go-to thing on TV to watch, because I ended up putting on Deadliest Catch. I just went season 2, episode 1. And it was like visual ambient. I was out in like 10 minutes.
11: I don't know if that's the greatest sales pitch, Courtney Cronin, for a TV show. Critics are saying it's visual ambient.
14: You know what you need to do? Because watching television, looking at your phone, anything like that's going to activate your brain, Mikey, and it's not actually going to help you fall asleep. Old trick that I use, put your legs up against a wall for 30 seconds to a minute. Do it a couple times.
11: Wait, what?
14: I don't know what this is. It's a little stretching technique. Maybe it's the blood rushing down your legs. I don't know. It helps me go right to sleep.
11: Boom. You're talking about if you... These are like the old wives' tales, or like you read like
14: Sounds
11: the
14: insane.
11: Almanac from 1874.
14: Put onions on your feet and then put socks on. No, Mikey's just going to wake up smelling like a cigarette who just ate a bunch of onions. Yeah. No,
11: I just want to throw up in my mouth at the fact that you said that. Put your
14: your legs up against the wall. Lay on your back, put your legs up against the wall, and stretch for about a minute. Take your legs down, put them back up.
11: What?
14: You will do this tonight, Mikey, and you will get the best sleep of your life.
13: I will videotape it for you.
11: No, I'm good. We're good. Yeah. We don't need to see any of that. any other old wives' tales, Courtney Cronin, that I need to know about?
14: Deep breathing. I don't think it's a wives' tale. That just works.
11: Thank you. Meditation. Who knows what you're going to get here on Best Week Ever. All right, Bill Belichick got a win. How it actually was a loss. I'll explain that coming up next. CCPB, this is Best Week Ever.
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27: Toluca, good Sunday morning. College football is back. USC in the top 15 in the preseason poll, kicking off their season with a 42-26 win over San Jose State yesterday afternoon. Big season for head coach Lincoln Riley and the Trojans, pleased with the season opening performance.
28: If you don't allow touchdowns in the red zone, you got a chance to be great. And so, doing that early is what I like the most. And then I like the combination of guys, the returners, the new freshmen, and the new transfers. I felt played pretty well in terms of being in sync.
27: Elsewhere, the NFL preseason in the books. Colts receiver Keenan Allen arrested early this morning on drunk driving charges, was charged with DWI and DWI endangering a person, joined the Colts earlier this month on a 1-year deal. 14-year veteran playing briefly yesterday, making a 25-yard catch on the opening drive. 6-time Pro Bowler, had 81 grabs last season with the Chargers. The Bears trading defensive tackle Jervon Dexter to the Falcons. 2023 second round pick, has 13 and a half sacks across three NFL seasons, was entering the last year of his rookie deal. The Bears receiving corner Clark Phillips III and a fifth round pick in return. The Jaguars are trading for Dolphins quarterback Quinn Ewers. Miami receiving a 2028 sixth round pick. Ewers playing in four games for Miami last season.
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7: Indeed it is. 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We're going to talk a little bit more about what happened in week zero of college football. But we did have a little breaking news. So before we get into that, CeCe, you had to step away for a couple of moments. Your Chicago Bears are busy this morning with the Atlanta Falcons. What's going on?
8: Yeah, it's cut down day. So rosters get trimmed from 90 to 53 by 6 p.m. Eastern time tonight. And the Bears were active this morning and they moved their second round pick from 2023, Jervon Dexter, defensive tackle from Chicago to Atlanta. Little connection here. Ian Cunningham is the GM now of the Falcons. He was the assistant GM in Chicago when this whole thing went down 2 or 3 years ago now when he was drafted. So they get to reunite there. The Bears get some cornerback depth back in the process, a 2027 fifth round pick in the fold now too. So won't be the first team that makes moves today. I'm really curious to see with someone like JJ McCarthy, as it's very clear he is going to be QB3 in Minnesota if he's still on the roster by the end of today. Maybe they move on from him. Maybe they try to find. I find it implausible to think that a player that really has no value compared to where he was drafted would be on the move today. But if you get him back for pennies on the dollar, that tells you what you really think about moving him off your roster.
7: So I'm fascinated by that because you go back and look at J.J. McCarthy. When they made the national championship run with Jim Harbaugh that year, they played great defense, ran the ball extremely well, but McCarthy made some damn good plays, especially against Alabama. There's one play that I think shifted the entire, the tide turn, no pun intended, is when I can remember him being chased out of the pocket, escapes a couple of Crimson Tide defenders, basically does a pirouette and completes the pass, right? And it was a kind of a backbreaker for that game. And I thought that made him $15 million. Just one play right there. To fast forward here on August the 30th, you were even discussing whether or not he even makes the roster.
8: That's correct.
7: For the Vikings.
8: So here's the issue. I don't think they're carrying three quarterbacks on that roster. Carson Wentz played the other day. Remember, J.J. McCarthy's dealing with some sort of ankle ailment, so he was not in the preseason finale at Denver. If you're just carrying two on the roster, either one is going to be exposed to cuts and to move on from somebody, and you get nothing in return. I can understand the idea of, well, maybe we trade him, but what team is going to bite on that when they know that he's probably getting released? The guy does not have the value of the 10th overall pick. It's something that is very clearly a mistake and a franchise-altering move because they went all in on J.J. McCarthy last year when they decided to say goodbye to Sam Darnold, and then Sam Darnold went and won a Super Bowl in Seattle.
7: Wow.
8: Not great. There were a lot of things, a lot of fallout from that this offseason with the GM, former GM Kwesi Adofo-Mensah getting fired. And now they have to look at this and say, we messed up and we've got to get this quarterback situation right. In the short term, it will be Kyler Murray, but beyond that is anyone's guess.
7: Okay, so fair to say what J.J. McCarthy was to the Vikings, what Anthony Richardson was to the Colts to a certain extent?
8: Parallels. Okay. But yet the Colts don't seem to have an appetite just yet to trade him. Maybe it's

0: because of the Daniel Jones coming off injury element here, but
1: Richardson was a bit of a project, but he shocked everybody.
0: J.J. McCarthy.
1: Right. Absolutely. Same thing with J.J. McCarthy, but it felt like Richardson had more kind of natural raw skills than McCarthy did as far as kind of, hey, what if I was on a Madden controller and I was building a quarterback as far as size and structure and arm strength, probably Richardson would have been that guy. Now, he was banged up as well, too, so that's probably stunted it a little bit more, but McCarthy was as well. So if you're telling me this is the situation, let's spin this back to the Cleveland Browns, who, of course, this week named Deshaun Watson the starter, which both surprised you and I right from the jump when that decision was made. And what do they do in that quarterback room? You got Shadur, you've got Dylan Gabriel, and you got Deshaun Watson.
0: And Taylen Green.
1: And Taylen Green. How do you navigate that if you're the Browns?
0: Well, you think you're not keeping four quarterbacks on the roster. They did that last year, and that's just not what they don't really have the need for that this year, nor the space on the roster. So Deshaun Watson's your starter. Shadur Sanders is your QB2. Who's your QB3? Dylan Gabriel had a really good preseason finale the other night against the New England Patriots. Yep. I think he was 13 of 15, threw two touchdowns. He looked good. Taylen Green, though, has been talked about a lot more, seems to factor in a lot more into the offense. So is there a chance that Dylan Gabriel could be on the move today? Look at Atlanta. If we're talking about former connections that coaches might try to make, GMs might try to make, you know, he was drafted under Kevin Stefanski last year, and this is a third-round pick who has become an afterthought in this offense. What's the point of keeping somebody around if you can get any value out of them as a third-round pick, somebody who's not your potential starter one day? I say swing for it if you're the Cleveland Browns. If you're saying that our room is Deshaun Watson and then Shadur Sanders takes over whenever it happens, you don't have a need for one of the other two quarterbacks on the roster, and I would go with the player that was drafted and got the sign-off of this year's coaching staff versus the third-round pick from a year ago who has not been able to stick anywhere.
1: Cody Cronin, Peter Burns here on Best Week Ever. I think the timing of what you said was 6 p.m. That's when cuts
0: are done. That is when cuts are due.
1: Yep. Okay. That's an important number, obviously, for the NFL. It's an important time as well for college football, which is crazy. These are words that are being uttered out of our mouths right now, is that you may see more movement in the collegiate ranks, or not more movement, but you may see movement in the college rosters at 6 p.m. And the reason why we say that, as crazy as it sounds, is that there have been Daquan Wright, Zaven Harris, Jack Pyburn, other players that have pretty much tipped their hand, along with coaches as well, LSU's Lane Kiffin, that when the player cuts are made, or even some of the cuts have already been made, that can they enter the college football transfer portal if they are in that 2022 class, okay? And so that's where I'm fascinated to see what actually happens, okay? This has kind of been talked about in theory of, hey, this person is going to sign with this team. Well, have we seen that? How are these players? Will the slew of 2022 players that were on that cusp, right, CC, they were not drafted high, but good enough to make a team, the NFL, or at least training camp, but then not good enough to make the 53-man roster. What happens with that? I don't even know how many players it may be. I know 16 of them have sued, but there's probably even more than that in that 2022 kind of fringe class that could potentially go back. How many teams, if any, put a player on their roster after the big conferences, the Big Ten, the SEC, ACC, Big 12, and others, have said, if you do this, there are monumental penalties in play?
0: You think that, let's say, the Mountain West, just throwing out a conference that's not a Power Four conference. You think the Mountain West says, yeah, come on. North Dakota State just won their first FBS game yesterday. You think if they say, hey, no, we think we're going to make a run this year, now that it's our first year in major college football.
1: Now, real quick, I know Mountain West, because I looked this up. Mountain West was one of the ones that ruled to ban pro players to college football. But one of the things I saw yesterday, which speaks to what you're talking about, is there an edge to be one of the conferences that have not banned it. For instance, this is not just college football. This is talking about college basketball as well, baseball and softball, but to a smaller extent.
0: Sure.
1: But think about the Big East. Big East doesn't have football. Big East can put their NIL money towards college basketball. If I'm the Big East, and I think they're looking into this, shift gears and say, come on, we're ready. We're not banning you. And it actually helps in both cases. It helps the Big East because now they might be able to get a R.J. Lewis, okay? If R.J. Lewis, who was the player that was over at St. John's and he went to sign an NBA contract, G League, and now LSU wants to have him, right, for Will Wade's squad, okay? Well, if R.J. Lewis can't go to an SEC school or one of these players can't go, well, there might be a couple of these players in basketball, and if the Big East says, come on, come on, that would help the Big East if these players do get eligible, but it also helps the other conferences because these other conferences now can go to a judge and say, listen, we're not saying these players that are suing can't play college athletics. We're just saying they can't play in our conference. If they want to go to the Big East, hell yeah, go. Hey, we don't believe in that, but that's our rules. And do we have the rights to make whatever rules we want in the conferences? I think if you polled people listening to us this morning and we said, you have a conference, you want to make your own rules, how many people would say you're free to do that?
0: In the court of public opinion, which is why the Mountain West after the ACC, I was thinking of a different conference because I knew there was one non-power four. I forgot that it was a Mountain West. But I think in the court of public opinion, it just looks really bad. It looks slimy that you're allowing pro players to come back into college sports to take spots from college athletes. And I mean, you can go down the whole slippery slope of amateurism, all of the things that have changed the landscape. But how many would be willing to say, no, come on, like just because these conferences haven't allowed it, we're going to be the ones that will. Mm-hmm. It's going to look bad. And it's going to look like, which side of history do you want to be on here in this watershed moment for college athletics? I find it hard to believe that there will be any other conference that allows these players to come in. I really do. And I know there isn't legislation. I mean, unless, let's say, the Sun Belt or another non-Power Four conference decides, hey, yeah, we're going to, Conference USA, that we're going to start implementing legislation now. They could have been on this train a couple of days ago. It's a door that's left open that raises an eyebrow because you wonder, are they looking to poach? Will there be someone? Let's take Daquan Wright. If he can't go to LSU, if somehow somebody gets in there and cooler heads prevail and they're like, nah, this is probably not worth it, Lane, for your, if you want to be a CFP team this year, if the CFP comes out and says absolutely not, like we were talking with Heather Dinich, if they're going to be meeting about this and they decide to say you're not eligible for the CFP if you have these sorts of players on your roster, then he's got to look somewhere else because he was waived with an injury settlement from Cleveland. He doesn't factor into their long-term plans. He can't rejoin a roster after he tries to get back in college. What's he going to do?
1: Yeah.
0: A non-Power 4 is probably his best option, but we don't know if they're going to stand up and say, hey, yeah, we don't have the rules. Come here.
1: That's going to be one thing to monitor. And again, 6 p.m., cutdowns happen in the NFL. Your move, college football. Your move, college basketball, just going forward. But specifically, college football, how many of those guys will be added? I think we will know by 6 p.m., 7 p.m. later today. All right, I want to throw out our phone number to the callers. I don't know, not even you last year, CC, would have said Indiana's winning a national championship, and yet it happened. Fernando Mendoza ends up making and wins the Heisman. Who's this year's Indiana? Sell us on it right now. Call your shot. 888-729-3776. That's 888-729-3776. Cordy Cronin and Peter Burns, best week ever on ESPN Radio.
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1: A little baseball action tonight. 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We kind of think it happens, but we don't know and whether or not it actually happened. What can you tell us about us, Courtney?
0: I mean, I don't know why Pete Crow Armstrong would lie about that. He said that before yesterday's game against the Reds, 17-5 win for the Cubs, he said that Sammy Sosa told him he was going to hit 3 home runs. And then he hit 3 home runs. So he was there. There's photo proof of him being there at the game. I don't know why Pete Crow Armstrong would just say that and it not be true. So let's chalk it up to this is what happened.
1: Okay. All right. I'm fine.
18: How many days does Sammy Sosa say that to him that he doesn't talk about it and doesn't hit 3 home runs?
1: Correct. Like, if you're Sammy Sosa, at one point, do you just go back to the well and be like, all right, hey, good job. Do it again. Like, you know, do you save it? How do you handle it if you're Sammy Sosa now?
0: I think he said what he said, and PCA is going to win the MVP, and the rest is going to be history.
1: That's what Buster Olney told us a little bit earlier today. 888-SAY-ESPN. We invite your phone calls right now, talking about who's the next Indiana. But before we do that, let's go to Virginia. Alex, thanks for joining us here on Best Week Ever. What's up, Alex?
19: Hey, what's going on? Courtney, this question's for you. Driving back to Chicago, I saw the Jervon Dexter trade. I saw they got a fifth rounder and cornerback help. So does that mean Tyreek Stevenson and Jalen Johnson are expected to miss more time than expected, or what do you take that they added cornerback depth?
0: No, I think it's a good question, Alex. I would anticipate the cornerback depth being, you know, this is a position that is constantly in flux because of Kyler Gordon's injury, and even beyond that in the secondary with Cam Lewis going out for what really should be expected to be the season. But the good thing here in what they have now with Clark Phillips III. So yeah, he missed all of last season with injury, but he can play some nickel. So I think this is more of depth, knowing that you're in a situation where you're going to be starting a rookie nickel in Malik Muhammad for week one. Rookie cornerbacks always get picked on by quarterbacks, no matter if you're a second-year quarterback, first-year quarterback, 10-year quarterback, whatever. That's going to be what happens. So this is depth, and it allows them to move on from a player that didn't factor into their long-term plans. Jervon Dexter is going into a contract year. I never really was 100% sold on him being a true scheme fit in Dennis Allen's defense. Yes, he was a starter last year, but there are moments where he sort of disappeared, and even Ben Johnson talked about the lack of consistency from him in training camp. And this, you could have probably pointed to this happening earlier in the week when Ben Johnson was asked, what's the most underrated part of your team right now? And he points to the interior of the D-line and then heaps praise onto Jordan Vandenberg, the rookie defensive tackle they got in the sixth round from Georgia Tech. So he became expendable, yep, and they were able to move him, and they were able to get something in return because this is not a player that was going to be on the roster beyond this year.
1: Do you thank you for the phone call, Alex, and thank you for explaining that. Do you find right now, if you had to say the way that the Bears run their front office, because we were just talking about, hey, do the Vikings go try to get something for J.J. McCarthy? Do the Browns go try to get something for Dylan Gabriel, right? These assets that are depreciating if you don't use them, instead of losing them, getting something. You feel like the Bears have a good, solid front office now?
0: I've thought that they have had one for a while. This is using your resources and using your connections to your advantage, because Ian Cunningham, the Falcons GM, was in Chicago as the assistant GM back in 23 when Jervon Dexter was drafted in the second round. You know, doing business with those you know is a model that the Bears have used now under Ryan Poles for quite some time. Hell, I go back to the first year that he was the GM and the trades that were made at the deadline of Roquan Smith and moving on from Robert Quinn. Those were all connections that their assistant GM at the time, Ian Cunningham, had with other teams. I mean, that's how you do business well, and that you don't get fleeced in the process. And some people are going to look at this and say, man, for a former second-round pick going into a contract year, that return is a little bit low. I never thought they were going to get more than a third-round pick, more than a day-three pick for him. And they get a player in return that's depth. It's about as good of a return as you could get for a player who wasn't a star by any means, but has, you know, upside that just has not been reached yet.
1: Cordy Cornyn, Peter Burns, best week ever on ESPN Radio. Real quick, a guy that did a great job over in the NFL, obviously, was Bill Belichick and how they handled their front office. Real quick, I want you to listen to what he had to say in his post-game presser. I've been trying to get to this sound. Let's go ahead and play it now.
7: We have a long way to go, so we'll go back, we'll get to work. There's a lot of things we can fix, do better, and improve on, and we'll certainly work on those. So that's going to certainly be the way it is after every game early in the season. You know, I think once you get to, you know, your fifth, sixth, seventh game of the year, somewhere in there, October, you know, that then you've kind of, you know, kind of hit your stride a little bit, and you know, then you start playing the, you know, the second half of the season. So we're not there yet. There's a lot of things that we need to coach better, that we need to execute better, we just need to do better, and then we'll go back and work on those.
1: In your time covering the NFL, do you ever hear Belichick sound like that?
0: He sounds happy. Sounds relieved. He sounds like, yeah, that was a good win. Belichick of 3 or 4 years ago, let alone Belichick of a decade ago, who was just wiping the floor with other teams in the NFL, a 15-10 win where they turned the ball over twice and look like that, this would be, we're on to Cincinnati, and it would be the most gruff post-game press conference. That's a man who is trying to be where his feet are right now, and his feet are taking him from Dublin back to the United States with a dub.
1: And good. And it wasn't impressive by any means. It wasn't great football. But I also try to recalculate what good football looks like in week one of college football, or week zero. when you've got 40, 50 new players every single year, that's why people are like, oh, look at Florida State. They struggled against New Mexico State. I don't care in week one. It's survive in advance at this point and getting those rosters together. All right, we'll go across the country, get you ready for NFL season and college football players headed back. We'll talk about the what next.
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30: Here is our weather in Middle Tennessee. Sunday will be sunny with a high near 96, though it will feel like 103. Overnight lows drop to 74. Monday stays hot and sunny, reaching 97, feeling like 105. Calm winds continue. 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
37: So that's really the stretch that I think will be more illuminating, but that was a great start for them for sure.
38: Rittenberg
2: On game night, UNC holding TCU to 10 points, their fewest allowed in a season opener in the last 6 years. NFL preseason all wrapped up. Colts receiver Keenan Allen arrested early this morning on drunk driving charges, charged with DWI and DWI endangering a person. Signed with the Colts earlier this month. 14-year veteran playing briefly yesterday, making a 24-yard catch on the opening drive. Six-time Pro Bowler, had 81 grabs last season with the Chargers. The Bears are trading defensive tackle Jervon Dexter to the Falcons. 2023 second-round pick, has 13.5 sacks across 3 NFL seasons. Bears receiving corner Clark Phillips III and a 5th-round pick in return.
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5: 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This is the NFL Whip on the Best Week Ever. The Cincinnati Bengals.
1: That is where we'll start our little whip-around coverage. Kelsey Conway, who covers the Bengals for the Cincinnati Inquirer. Joe Burrow, a lot of pressure on this team this year. Have you felt anything different from Joe, or has it just been the same Burrow that you've seen since day one?
6: Yeah, it's definitely been different with Joe. You've never seen him just outwardly come out in a press conference and say, this is it, this is the year. He's made statements similar to that in the past, but to put that much pressure on it and to be that vocal about his expectations for the team has definitely been different this year from Joe Burrow.
0: He's manifesting, which might work, it might not, and I think a reason it may or may not pan out is what happens on the defensive side of the ball. We know that they made some big additions up front. Have they done enough on the back end of the defense, Kelsey, to fix their porous pass defense?
6: That's the one spot that if an injury takes place, it could be a cause for concern. But if Dax Hill and DJ Turner are able to stay healthy, they feel like they have two really good outside cornerbacks. They don't have a ton of cornerback depth, but their rookie, Tecario Davis, he played well in the final preseason game, so they do feel like they have a good insurance policy with him. But the expectations are high for DJ Turner this year. Right now, he didn't get a contract extension from the team, so he's going to be trying to play his best to either get a contract from the Bengals or when he hits free agency. And Dax Hill has just been really solid. So if those two guys can stay healthy, which right now they're not, Dax Hill missed most of training camp with a lower body injury, but they're happy with the way he's progressing. But that is the one place where that spot and linebacker, if they were to suffer an injury, the depth is a little thin.
1: Kelsey, last quick question for you. Can you confirm or deny, has Lane Kiffin been in touch with Joe Burrow to have him try to sue to come back and play for LSU this next year?
6: Well, Joe was actually asked about the LSU stuff with Jaden Daniels recently, yeah. And he just said no comment. So I'm not sure if he would comment on that, and I don't know if Lane Kiffin has been in touch with him, but wouldn't that be something? Can you imagine what Joe Burrow would make if he went back to LSU?
1: $11 billion. I think that would be the case. Kelsey, thank you so much for the time, right?
6: Thanks for having me on, guys.
1: Next one.
5: The New York Giants.
1: Jordan Reinon joining us right now, our NFL Nation Giants reporter. All right, speaking of LSU, it seems to be a theme right now. Odell Beckham Jr. trying to make the comeback. I mean, 6 p.m. is when these rosters cut down time is. Is he going to find his name along those 53?
7: I think the likelihood is we are going to see his name along the 53. He did enough this summer to prove that he could still play in this league, he could still get open. We saw that the other day. If Jameis Winston makes a better throw, we're looking at Odell having 100 yards in a half of a NFL. I know it's preseason, but a half of a preseason game. So He showed a lot this summer, and most importantly, because remember, he hasn't played in 2 years. He's had a bunch of injuries, twice ACL, once broken leg. Number one is he's proved he was able to stay healthy, did not miss a single practice this summer.
0: That is remarkable. Player of his age, the comeback story, it all lines up to give us something really cool to talk about here. But it would be really cool to talk about a Giants team that can go from worst to first in their division. I don't know how likely that is of happening, Jordan, but what does success look like this year under John Harbaugh, year one in Big Blue?
7: Competitive, winning more games. That's what it means. I mean, 8 wins, I think, would be you're talking about it would be a success. You're talking about an organization that has won 7 games in the past 2 seasons combined. 7 games. They won 3 2 years ago and 4 last year. So it's going to have to include some victories. There's no moral victories in going 5-12 for this team. They're going to have to produce some wins. And they have more talent now. I mean, there is talent on this roster to at least be competitive, and I think that should be the goal of this season. Show progress, be competitive, win some games.
1: I love it. Jordan, we appreciate the time as always, bud. Thank you, man.
7: You got it, guys. Have a great show.
1: Next one.
8: The Atlanta Falcons.
1: All right, I used to hang out with this guy a lot. We're talking South Carolina football. Josh Kendall doing a great job covering the Falcons for The Athletic. And obviously, Courtney has broke down a little bit of the trade that the Falcons just made with the Bears. But this goes back to the other side of it. Let's talk about Michael Penix Jr. Can you win a starting role without actually throwing a pass? Is this a thing that could happen, Kendall?
9: It's a pretty great strategy. If you stand still and the other guy just keeps backing up, eventually you're in the lead. So that's what Falcons training camp has been like. Yeah. But eventually Tua's got to get on the field. Mike's got to get on the field. He's got to throw the ball. Tua looked okay in the final preseason game, better than he has. There is at least a floor to the offense with him as the quarterback, and that's why they got him here. Mm. So we'll see who starts week one. But this season is really not about who starts week one. This season is about whether or not Michael Penix can be the guy in 2027. Guy of the future. And the Falcons have to figure that out this year. And to do that, he's got to start multiple games at some point. When that begins, I don't know.
0: What about the expensive pieces that they've put around the quarterback, whoever it is this year, whether it's Tua, whether it's Michael Penix Jr., they pay Bijan Robinson, they paid Drake London, they paid Kyle Pitts. Is there a frustration amongst the skill guys on offense about how long it's taken to name a starter?
9: They will not admit it. You know, they will not crack. But certainly, you know, Bijan and Kyle and Drake London very soon are not going to be the Falcons' young core. They're going to be the Falcons' middle-aged core. And you've wasted several seasons of their career already. That's got to stop. That's why, and I don't think, frankly, it's going to stop this year in any real sense. That's why the number one thing is figuring out quarterback for 2027. Is that guy on the roster right now? And if he's not, what's our path to get that guy?
1: Josh, last question for you. More wins this upcoming football season, the Atlanta Falcons or Shane Beamer's South Carolina Gamecocks with Lenore Sellers coming back?
9: Be sure you play this for Shane, because I'm picking Shane.
1: Okay.
9: I think that the Falcons honestly have a chance to make the playoffs. That's because they play in the NFC South, and 8-9 might get you there. But the Falcons have a chance to be in the 4-win territory, too, depending on how the quarterback play goes. So yep. I'm going to pick Shane. You make sure he hears this.
1: I will make sure that Shane Beamer hears that, going back to harken to the days over at the state. Josh Kendall over there covering the Falcons for The Athletic and one of the best accents in all of sports media. Thanks, buddy.
9: Thank y'all.
1: All right. One more. We know which one we're going to.
8: The Chicago Bears.
1: Joining us by far the most talented member of Best Week Ever team, Courtney Cronin, CC, outside of the trade, okay? Caleb Williams, all of this, where are we feeling? Give me the latest scoop on the Bears.
0: Well, they should be feeling pretty good. The offense itself is the strength of this team now. A lot of questions on the defensive side of the ball, but you have a head coach and a quarterback who are going into year two together. The offense has looked good in training camp throughout, and they can score points. Now, are they going to be able to score enough points to make up for some of the issues they have on the other side of the ball? Maybe. Mm-hmm. Can you do it every single week? Probably not. There is, Ben Johnson said it himself, they're the number one regression candidate. So, that being said, how do you keep this team in the NFC North mix to try to win it again and to get back into the playoffs? You have to win these shootouts because

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0: Javonte getting a little love here on Best Week Ever. Run of the ones and twos. Just a couple moments ago, E. Robinson, Vandy alum 02, was on here saying, man, Courtney Cronin, Peter Burns coming back from commercial break with NWA's In the Hood. That was great. And then now we got grills. We got a little bit of everything here on this fine Sunday morning as we continue to roll on. If you missed it, week zero in the books. Bill Belichick went and his Tar Heels went over to Dublin. They won that game. I would say they didn't lose that game.
13: That's not
0: is that a fair way to describe 15-10 over TCU, that victory?
13: Yes.
0: They did not lose it.
13: They didn't lose it, but that shouldn't inspire confidence that this team isn't going to get dog-walked by Clemson in a couple of weeks. But, hey, they have a win. They start out the season 1-0. We could not say the same thing last year. They had a halftime lead. They didn't have that against any Power 4 team last year. things are on the up and up in Chapel
0: right.
13: Hill.
0: Xavier Lewis was good. 4.5 tackles for loss, 2 sacks. So good win for the Tar Heels as we continue to roll on. Great win for Tony Elliott, who I, again, you talked about Columbus.

0: comes in, I still, if I'm going to put money, I don't know about any of these prediction markets anymore, or about how they work and who can do them and what, you know, if who's getting sued about whatever. If I can predict the fact that Tony Elliott will be the head coach, the Clemson Tigers, within 48 months, I'm taking that. Actually, not even that. I would say, 24 months, next 2 years. Played at Clemson, doing a great job. Virginia, they got that win against North Carolina State, 34-8. Impressive, to say the least. All right, as we end off each and every one of these shows, we do the best and the worst week ever. We have like 11 different candidates for both, so let's give a little extra time to that. Let's roll it.
1: I want to be the best of the worst.
2: Who had the worst week ever?
3: Oh, no, this is terrible.
0: All right, CeCe, there is, and I guess technically there is still this brand, but kind of more of a was, called Good Good Golf.
4: Yes.
0: Okay, the idea was, golf. Yes, in golf, hey, if I got a short putt, you've got a short putt, we just look at each other like, good, good, I concede your putt, you concede the putt, we move on, right? And they put out, they've risen to a lot of levels of golf, much to the chagrin, or maybe to the chagrin of some diehard golfers, old school golfers, but they put out a product and the market spoke to it. It's done really well. They get to a point where they're sponsoring a tour event. They're in all these retailers. They've got major deals. Well, they released a ad, I don't even know what, a week or two ago, and it was some dumb spoof on a show that's out there, and basically the girl pulls the driver out of the bag. The guy goes out there and tackles her.
4: Yeah.
0: Okay, and says, don't touch the driver. I don't know what they were doing, but there should have been grown-ups in a room. Nobody should have gotten to the point where this got approved. And then the apologies were bad, and now they've lost tens of millions of dollars. It is quite possibly one of the worst own goals in marketing in a long time. So, not the greatest week for Good Good Golf. Bad, bad golf.
4: Yeah. Bad, bad golf and bad, bad decisions that were made, and they're paying for it now. Not being one of the sponsors, the big name sponsors for the PGA Tour Championship. I will throw JJ McCarthy in the worst week ever, because by the end of today, by 6 p.m. Eastern, he may not be on the Minnesota Vikings anymore. 3 years after they used the 10th overall pick.
0: It's wild.
4: On him. Two seasons ago. It's 2024. So this is... It's such a franchise-altering move that I have a hard time wrapping my head around the Vikings going all in on JJ McCarthy, saying, Sam Darnold, you're not good enough. Mm-hmm. Sam Darnold going to Seattle, winning a Super Bowl with the Seahawks. And now, JJ McCarthy's not even good enough to be your QB2. He might be QB3 if he's even on the roster. And if not, then he's either cut or he's traded by the end of the day. That is a crazy fall from grace.
0: Just wild to think about. Him and Anthony Richardson, two guys that said, hey, listen, we saw some success. And Anthony Richardson didn't even have that much success over at Florida. But just, again, you take a quote-unquote project as a top 10 draft pick as your QB1, we see how that kind of plays out. I'm going to say us. Collectively as the United States, because we lost one of the greatest human beings to ever walk the face of the earth. That is Dolly Parton. And so, I mean, what was kind of cool this week is that in remembrance of her, how many people told these amazing stories that nobody had ever seen, video and stuff, things that she has done. And it appears now that it looks like, I think the governor of the state of Tennessee had said they're going to possibly rename the Nashville airport as Dolly Parton International, which I think would be super cool. Actually, Middle Tennessee State, on their jersey, they actually have like a little signature in remembrance of Dolly Parton.
4: Very cool.
0: So, I mean, again, she didn't care what race, sex, identification, whatever you were. She just wanted you to be good, devoutly Christian woman. And I think we should all kind of ask ourselves, what would Dolly Parton do like in a moment? And I think we'd all be better off as humans in existence.
4: We lost a good one, and we lost... an icon, not only in the music world, but in society as well. Gone too soon. She gets to reunite in the afterlife with her longtime husband, or longtime partner. You know, I saw somebody put this out there that she died of a broken heart. You know, she had cancer. She went quickly. And to see lasting impact that she had on society and on women, on men, on everyone, on literacy, the Dolly Parton Library.
0: The Imagination Library. My kids have had those books, and some of them are their favorite books. It was a really cool thing that they had done. So collectively, as a whole, we kind of... We lost an absolute legend. Let's flip it to the other side, shall we? How about the best of the best this week? You're
2: simply the best. Who had the best week ever?
4: So you might be wondering why I'm putting Deshaun Love, the fake 49ers player, in
0: the best.
4: That's
0: the guy that's trending right now.
4: The guy who just got arrested for scamming 26 women out of $1.3 million, and you know he could be facing some pretty significant charges off of that.
0: But until then, it was the best week ever. How so?
4: He's getting the attention he wanted. Nobody does this unless they're a narcissist, and it is hilarious to see the actual NFL players take this story and run with it. I saw somebody say, well, I'm just going to wear my helmet to the grocery store now and go shopping. You've got NFL players on the beach taking their time off before rosters are cut down, just getting a good little photo op in and doing the Deshaun Love. So I guess good for him. His name's staying relevant. Might not actually help him out of his legal issues, but...
0: This feels like the Hawk Tua girl that I'm sure this guy's going to get like some type of podcast here within the next...
4: She never got charged with a crime. So
0: unbelievable. Best week ever for Bill Belichick. He sounded
4: happy.
0: Downright kind of happy. Like my theory on this is that he knows that this is going to be the last year over in Chapel Hill. He's just said, you know what, just go enjoy it. Go have some fun. Last year he was like, I'm going to change college football. I'm going to, you know, get rough and rugged, and it didn't work out real well. Listen, I think this was kind of a stay of execution, this win. I could argue it even been better for North Carolina to be like, all right, he lost. Let's just start thinking about our plan. I think that plan is in place, or not in place, but it's trending that way, and I think he kind of a more of a smell of the roses type last season for Bill Belichick. But congratulations on the win in Ireland.
4: And congratulations to Nebraska women's volleyball, number one team in college volleyball right now, and the three others that were a part of the Spikes Under the Lights, an exhibition tournament at AT&T Stadium on Thursday. 40,000 people packed in there.
0: It's awesome.
4: To watch women's college volleyball. There was a $1 million purse that got spread out throughout the teams. It is so cool to see this moment for women's sports and just see how much attention is being heaped onto teams that are really good and really deserve it.
0: We had Buster Olney on our show earlier today, CC, and he said it's pretty much the best week ever for Pete Crow Armstrong. Not actually back to back, but had three home runs yesterday after Sammy Sosa, a.k.a. Nostradamus, calls his shot for Pete.
4: Said you're going to hit three home runs, and that's what he went out to do. So congratulations to Pete Crow Armstrong, the soon-to-be-named NL MVP.
0: Real quick, yeah, you had sorority rush business.
4: That's where I was going next.
0: Okay.
4: So we know that colleges are back in session for a lot of schools. Rush starts early, and the amount of money that is being made off of sorority rush, whether it's the dorm rooms that are all decked out, whether it's the sorority videos that get sponsored, and Nike now jumping in the mix, and these incredible displays of choreography and everything else outside of the houses as they get ready to welcome in their new members. I don't know how they monetize this thing, but I am fully invested in Rush Talk on social media.
0: So you're basically telling me I need to spend my day watching sorority rush dance videos on Instagram. Is that what I heard?
4: Yeah, I think there's better things you can do, but that's how I have spent my time.
5: Does that help you fall asleep?
0: Put
4: your legs up on the wall, Mikey. Call me tomorrow morning and say it's the best night of sleep you've ever had.
0: There it is.
4: You're welcome.
0: You're amazing. Courtney Cronin, Peter Burns, best week ever. Sunday morning, coming up next.
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0: This is SportsCenter.
1: I'm Nick DeLuca. Good Sunday morning. Down the stretch in Major League Baseball, Pete Crow Armstrong adding to his MVP case.
2: And the pitch. A swing and a drive. Left center field. It's a hat trick. His third home run of the day. And the Cubs have broken it wide open and lead 13-5. Pete Crow Armstrong building a strong case to be the National League Most Valuable Player.
1: Yes, he is. Cubs Radio Network, Crow Armstrong homering three times, driving in six in a 17-5 Cubs rout over the Reds, answering a pregame challenge from Sammy Sosa. Crow Armstrong, at 24 years old, is the youngest player in team history with a three-homer game. Before turning 25, he joins Chris Bryant and Ernie Banks to do it in franchise history. The Cubs and Reds meeting again tonight on Sunday Night Baseball. 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Colts receiver Keenan Allen arrested early this morning on drunk driving charges, charged with DWI and DWI endangering a person. Joined the Colts earlier this month on a one-year deal. 14-year veteran playing briefly yesterday. The Bears are trading defensive tackle Jervon Dexter to the Falcons. Bears receiving a fifth-round pick.
3: Hey, it's Michelle Smallman, and coming up Monday, we'll react to week one of the college football season, plus breakdown cutdown day in the NFL and which move shocked us the most. It's Unsportsmanlike, 6 a.m. Eastern, right here on ESPN Radio, ESPN2, and ESPNU.

0: Council. 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We've got plenty of things to get to today. It's NFL roster cutdown day. Week zero of college football got underway yesterday. But one of my favorite things about working with David Dennis Jr. is he is an observer, not just of sports, but of the human condition. And last week, David, we talked about, the issues that you have with modern day deodorants.
1: Yes.
0: And just kind of different scents and smells that now exist because you had run out after getting pretty close to a lifetime supply of deodorant at Costco. And,
1: yes.
0: And you were disappointed with the options that you were presented with. But now you've got a different, there's a different crisis. There's not just a deodorant crisis we're going through. What's this other crisis we are going through as a society?
1: We have an ironing crisis happening as a society. And It's a two-pronged crisis that we have going on right now. One, people just have given up on ironing, it seems like. Like, it just seems as though ironing has become a thing of the past. But to each his own, do your thing. My big problem is that we have an ironing apparatus, like an ironing sort of equipment problem. Like, the ironing equipment just is not up to standard to do the things that we need to do to get the wrinkles out. Like, I've tried
0: basically
1: steamers.
0: Basically, it hasn't changed in
1: There should be just, like, a door that opens, mm-hmm. and I put my clothes in, and I close it, and I push a button, and it's like, I have a steamer. Steamers really don't do anything. They just make your clothes warm and a little bit more presentable. That's it. That's all they do. And then the irons, they get rusty, they leave the iron things, water spills. Hotel irons are just like from 1982.
0: Wow. Yep.
1: They're gonna do all kind of things to ruin your clothes. I've ruined many, many pieces of clothes. Like, the water drinks out, but the water's brown for some reason. So now it's stained my clothes. It's just a mess. We're in an ironing issue. I would say ironing deficient, but I don't do puns. So we're having an ironing issue in society.
0: I still did the pun.
1: We don't have enough just technology to get wrinkles out of clothes in the most effect. I know people want to throw it in the dryer, do all this stuff. That's a Band-Aid on a scar right there. We're not actually getting wrinkles out of clothes.
0: I guess I just don't find myself in. Look, I understand working in radio. I do a show locally in Milwaukee every day. It's not like I am going to be wearing. The only time I have to iron something is if I'm going to be wearing a really nice shirt. Right?
1: Okay. Like, well, you're wearing a polo shirt now. Did you iron your shirt now? You're wearing a polo shirt.
0: Yeah, I'm wearing a polo. No, don't need to, because it's like that sport material. It's not going to wrinkle.
1: Okay.
0: Hang it up in the, I hang up all the polos in the closet, so there's not going to be any ironing. So the only thing I have to iron, really, I would say, is like a shirt if I've got like a wedding to go to. Maybe mm-hmm. you come across this more because you're big time. You find yourself on First Take. You find yourself on television quite a bit. So you need to have that nice shirt, the dress shirt that's got to mm-hmm. be ironed. Mm-hmm. Wrinkle-free. So maybe this is something that you're coming across more than I am, because I feel as a society we have made a pivot toward more casual and comfortable clothes, and fewer people are wearing, they used to wear suits on an airplane, we've kind of gone the complete opposite direction of that, and fewer people are actually wearing the clothes that would have to be ironed.
1: Well, and that's also part of it too. Like, there's all these like polyester blends. There's like all these other things. I don't know what setting. I've always just cranked that iron up to the max setting and started ironing. But when you got like a Lululemon thing with like a little, with some sort of blend on it, then it just sticks. So I don't even know what setting I'm supposed to iron it. I've seen
2: tells you. Like, the settings on the iron will tell you, like, what fabric it is.
1: But they don't say polyester blend.
2: Mine says blend, cotton, linen.
0: I feel mine just have, like, pictures. And it's you're dialing down, you're turning down the dial. Like, I think this is making it cooler, or you're making it hotter. And that's about all I've got.
2: Guys, I think you just need to get 21st century irons. I think that's what we've learned.
1: I'm just saying, I have two irons. None of them work adequately enough. I've seen that. Have you guys seen the thing where you put the clothes over the thing and it blows up and it gets the wrinkles?
0: Yeah.
1: Feels kind of gimmicky. Don't know if that's a real thing or if that's legit or not. I'm willing if whatever that company is wants to send me one for free, but it seems like it takes up a lot of space. You put your shirt on there, you push the thing, and it blows up like a balloon and it supposedly gets the wrinkles out. Feels gimmicky.
0: I feel David is onto something here, because there are times I feel where, especially with like pants, very rarely do I have to iron pants, but if I iron pants, like I feel like I on the iron, it looks like, okay, I've got all the wrinkles out. I take it off the iron, I hold it up, I'm like, how?
3: There's
0: I just
3: more
0: spent
3: wrinkles.
0: 5 minutes, yeah,
3: wrinkles
0: like there are somehow more wrinkles than when I started. It just doesn't make sense.
1: And now we're just a society of just people who just look crunchy. We just all look like we've just gotten in one of those cartoon dust fights when we left, and then we're just walking out the house. Like, we've just been running around with Scooby-Doo all afternoon before we leave the house. I come from the era where you starch your clothes. We were starching the clothes
0: until
1: they had a nice little gleam on them. Nobody's starching their clothes anymore. When was the last time you starched clothes? Nobody's starching clothes anymore.
0: No, I've never starched my clothes once.
1: Yeah, exactly. And then now we're learning more about how this stuff is bad for your clothes. You're supposed to do these things. It's, you know, like, I'm kind of over it. There needs to be some definitive technology that just gets the wrinkles out.
0: If you have any suggestions, we'll take your calls. 888-SAY-ESPN, 888-729-3776. There's a problem, and if you've got tips, we will certainly take those tips. But meanwhile, in college football, we did get underway yesterday, David. Week 0. I know there's always debate. Is it week 0? Is it week 1? ESPN.com just has it week 1 starting yesterday, running all the way through Labor Day next week. But we did have the game over in Ireland. We had UNC, TCU. Didn't give Ireland our best college football. A 15-10 final that featured all of 3 points in the second half. But ultimately, UNC did come away with a victory. Could this year be different for Bill Belichick in Chapel Hill?
1: No. This is the most different. I guess winning this game has made it different for Bill Belichick. Like, this is, they've already exceeded expectations for the season by winning this game. And I couldn't help but think how mildly depressing it is that a weak -1 win over TCU and Ireland is Bill Belichick's most important win since he had Tom Brady as his quarterback.
0: Oh, that is depressing to think about.
1: Right. This is
0: 15-10 win over TCU is the one I'm putting signature in air quotes, your signature win for Bill since leaving New England?
1: Since what? In a decade almost? This is the defining Bill Belichick win. This is the last hurrah, the last chapter of the movie. If you want to have a happy ending, is he goes out to Ireland and scores 3 points in the second half. This is what it is. Like kudos to the win. The offense looked more explosive than last year. The defense looked good. That's about congratulations, I think. Like, I don't feel like this is a turning point for UNC.
0: But part of the issue here is as well, like, we don't know how good TCU is.
1: Right.
0: Like, in the era of transfer portal and NIL, and it feels like college football is more open than ever, and that means across the board. Like, yeah, you kind of have an idea with Texas because we've seen Arch Manning and we're familiar with him trying to take a step forward. And there are a couple of teams where you can kind of, okay, I think I have an idea of what this team can be because their quarterback is back, their coaching staff, you have a respect for them, but you're still kind of in this feeling out process for all of these teams. And I feel like it happened with TCU when in Deion's first game out in Colorado.
1: Yeah,
0: and they beat TCU, who was a playoff team the year before. And then it turned out TCU wasn't very good and Colorado wasn't very good, right? So it's hard to kind of figure all of this out and what it all means in week 1 when it's still part of the feeling out process.
1: What a time 3 years ago. Being up late at night, wondering what Deion's doing. Wu-Tang Clan is there. Whoever else is there hanging out with him. It's must-see football.
0: There's a different celebrity every week.
1: There's a difference. Like, Cameron was there. I don't know who else. Carrot Top. I don't know who else is there hanging out with him.
0: I think The Rock did one time.
1: The Rock was there.
0: Yeah, Dwayne showed up one
1: Everybody was
0: time.
1: There. Must-see football. Up till 1 a.m. watching Colorado. And now it's like a mall. It's like a mall. There's like nothing there for you to walk around. It's like, oh, I remember there used to be a Sears here, and there's just like there's nothing there. Bill Belichick, this was your Deion Wu-Tang Clan moment to beat TCU, and now everything is back downhill.
0: Yeah, so they get the win 15-10 yesterday. More on college football in just a little bit. But yesterday, Pete Crow Armstrong had a huge game. His first ever career 3-home-run game, leads the National League in home runs among other offensive categories. Did he solidify his case for the National League MVP? We get into that coming up next. It's Sunday morning on ESPN Radio and the ESPN app.
3: 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Ellie Dela Cruz and the Cincinnati Reds are at Wrigley to face MVP candidate PCA and the Chicago Cubs.
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13: Left center field. It's a hat trick. His third home run of the day. Pete Crow Armstrong building a strong case to be the National League most valuable player.
14: Yeah, all the MVP chants are cool. I love receptions like I get going into the outfield.
15: Pete Crow Armstrong, perhaps going to be your National League MVP, is a difference maker in every single kind of way, and you can't say that about a lot of guys.

0: slugging percentage. He's having a tremendous season. More on him in just a moment here on Sunday Morning. ESPN Radio, ESPN App, Sirius XM, Channel 80. I'm Gabe Dodds along with David Dennis Jr. David did bring up a point in today's show about how we are in, is it fair to call it a crisis? Are we in an ironing crisis?
1: Ironing crisis,
0: as a society?
1: Yes, yes. A wrinkle-filled society.
0: The irons are just substandard. And to his point, I mean, it's just been an ironing board for 100 years. Sure, they've made some changes to the iron. And they're
1: with the rail on it, like would it leaves an imprint sometimes if you iron a certain way. Like, the ironing board needs to be updated also. That's a good point. Very good point.
0: So,
1: and also, what's up with a tabletop ironing board? Like, why would anybody ever use those little tabletop ironing boards? Why did those things exist? And why did anybody...
2: Because some people live in tiny apartments, David Dennis Jr., and we have to save space. Somehow. So we go with a tiny ironing board.
1: The tiny ironing board is for, like, Barbie clothes. Like, no person should ever have to use it.
0: You've got an American doll, just ironing the American doll clothes on there.
1: Right. You just can't. It's just, no way.
2: Those are also only 5 feet tall, so our clothes are tiny.
1: I have big clothes. I got to iron my pants in segments on those little things. It's a waste.
0: So Michael thinks he has some ironing tips for us. 888-SAY-ESPN. Michael in New York, you're on Sunday Morning on ESPN Radio.
3: Good day, gentlemen, and Miss Rachel. Yeah, man, I couldn't help but giggle because all my family and friends have been calling me a neat freak and probably OCD with my cleaning behaviors. But I'll tell you what, and I grew up in fine dining restaurants, always wearing a full tuxedo.
0: Mm-hmm.
3: Yeah. Out of all the cleaning, I hate ironing. I take all my button-down nice shirts to the dry cleaner, stress-free. And, especially if you live somewhere where it gets humid. As soon as, you're done ironing, you put it on, you move your arm or something, it just gets wrinkled instantly. It's maddening to me. Absolutely maddening.
0: So Michael's tips were, hey, just take it to... take it to the professionals. Take it to the dry cleaner and forget about it. But I feel like that can get expensive
1: if you are somebody
0: like Michael, who back in the day was constantly wearing nice clothes working in a super nice restaurant.
1: Yeah, Michael's idea is don't be poor. That's basically what he said. He said be as rich as humanly possible. Yep. Be a billionaire. Because, buddy, let me tell you, I just took a couple pieces of clothes to the dry cleaner, and it was $60. Like, you take two suits. If you take enough suits to the dry cleaner, it's the cost of another suit. And there's no way I could do that on a regular basis. I got to do it at home. I got to get it out the mud.
0: If you're at a wedding and you spill some sort of food on a suit, it's the worst feeling. Because it's going to cost so much when you take it to the dry cleaner.
1: Yeah, you take it to the dry cleaner.
0: I just took this to the dry cleaner. Can't believe I have to go back to the dry cleaner and get this suit taken
1: 100%.
0: Care of.
1: 100%. It's the worst feeling ever.
0: So you can, if you have ironing tips other than, don't be poor, 888-SAY-ESPN, 888-729-3776. If you have ironing tips, we'll continue to talk about that as the show continues. But yesterday, outside the world of college football, Pete Crow Armstrong had an unbelievable day. His first career three-home run day as the Cubs absolutely decimated the Cincinnati Reds at Wrigley Field. Here's what PCA had to say about his day after the game on Marquee Sports Network.
4: You go up to bat in the eighth inning, your final AB of the game. What are you thinking when you step into the batter's box?
5: Nothing. There's nothing to think there. He told Chad at home plate that he was going to walk me, so I was thinking about just taking everything, but I wanted to try and get four.
4: How badly did you want four?
5: Not badly enough to do it off him. I would have rather somebody been out there that was actually, a pitcher. So, no, I mean, that was a day that I can look back on and be proud of for sure.
4: If somebody would have told you that you would be the youngest Cub ever to hit three home runs in a single game, what would you have thought?
5: I thought it was pretty silly. It was my dad's birthday yesterday, so we were all at dinner, and we had one of those little moments where he was like, getting all soppy about how crazy it is that we're all here, and I'm glad I could kind of take that into the day with me and all that. So Sammy did say I was going to hit three today. Sammy Sosa told me I was going to hit three, and I hit three. So put that on the record.
0: So there you go. Sammy told him, apparently Sammy was at the game, told the PCA he was going to hit three, did hit three yesterday. PCA has taken a huge jump in just about every offensive category this year, David. And he leads the league in WAR. He leads the league in slugging percentage. Incredible defensive player out in center field. Is he, with about a month to go, your National League MVP?
1: I think so. I think he's MVP. I mean, it's him and Ohtani, but the injuries are kind of getting Ohtani. We don't know if he's going to come back and pitch. We don't know. But PCA, offensively, incredible. But let's not forget what this dude is doing on the other side also. Like, he is a game changer. They're also fielding. I mean, both sides. I just think, right now, especially with a game, like one of those games, like last night, is a signature type of game that separates yourself when you're having these MVP conversations. I think it is his to lose.
0: Yeah, because what has made Shohei, and I don't want to downplay like Shohei's offensive numbers, because they're good. He had over 50 home runs the last 2 years. This year he's at 30. So his offensive numbers aren't quite as good as PCA's. He doesn't play defense, so the only thing that could potentially level the playing field is the pitching. And the pitching numbers, in fairness, are great for Shohei, but he just hasn't pitched enough because the knee injury has been holding him back. Now he's not going to pitch. He was supposed to start pitching again. He was going to start the game today, but the Dodgers uncomfortable with where the knee's at, so he's just going to continue to DH. They're going to continue to play that out. So I just don't think there are going to be, as long as PCA doesn't go on a month-long slump where he hits, you know, a $170 or a $180 over the final month of the season, this to me is his award, because Shohei's not going to be able to pitch enough in the final month of the season to make up for the defense that Pete Carl Armstrong is playing for the Cubs.
1: Yeah, and it's just a matter of, like you said, him not falling off a cliff, him being healthy, him not missing out the rest of the season, and Shohei continue. Because I do believe the Dodgers are just going to kind of take it easy with Shohei. He's won enough of these things. He's been like,
0: and they have enough pitching. Like, it's not like they're desperate. Right. Like, oh, we need Shohei Ohtani to pitch. They're in a race for the Brewers and the Braves for the number one overall spot in the National League. They're up in their division by 9 games.
1: Yeah,
0: like, the Dodgers don't need Shohei Ohtani. They just need him to pitch a few times or once or twice before the postseason if they want him to pitch in the playoffs.
1: Right. Yeah. And I think that there's an understanding from everybody that's all they need, and now PCA is gonna win the MVP, and the Dodgers are fine with that. PCA is clearly fine with that, and oh yeah, these Cubs are some serious business when he's playing like this.
0: Yeah, well, but the problem for the Cubs right now is that they've got the Brewers in the division. They're 8 games behind the Brewers at three play today, and it's interesting.
1: Well, are you nervous about the Cubs? Yeah, I know you're are you nervous at all about the Cubs?
0: No. Although the Brewers and Cubs will play starting tomorrow 7 times in 10 days. They play their final 7 games of the season, so if the Cubs do very well in those 7 games, they can get their way back in. But when you have a lead like that this late in the season, you start doing the math of, oh, if the Brewers play 500 baseball.
1: Yeah.
0: Which seems completely realistic. Like, okay, they play five. What do the Cubs have to do to win the division? And it's win an insane amount of games.
1: Yeah.
0: It's just that's the type of lead the Brewers have built themselves.
1: Sweep them 7-0 and then...
0: Well, that's the thing. Right now, if let's say both teams win or lose today, the Brewers go in with a 7 or 8 game lead. Yes, the Cubs could sweep all 7 games remaining.
1: Yeah.
0: And still potentially not overtake the division.
1: Yeah, yeah. That's and like I said, Brewers, Dodgers are teams that are cruising right now. And so, like, we're going to see the best of them come playoff time.
0: Well, and the tough part about baseball this year is all of the good teams are in the National League.
1: Yeah, yeah.
0: I think there are 5 teams in the National League better than, right now, the Rays have the best record in the American League. I think the Brewers, Cubs, Dodgers, Phillies, and Braves are all better than Tampa Bay.
1: Yeah,
0: the top 5 teams in all of baseball are all in the National League, and they're going to battle it out. That'll make for a fun playoff on the NL side of the bracket, but it's just unfortunate for all these teams that they have to kind of go through one another in the National League.
1: It's old Eastern Western Conference NBA type stuff. Like, old Western Conference is, you know, back in the day, even though it switched, I think, this season, or the 5 best teams in the Western Conference are better than the best team in the Eastern Conference.
0: Yeah, but PCA certainly having an incredible season at 24 years old. Looks like he is set to become the National League MVP, barring falling off the table in the final month of the season, which I just do not see. He fell off in the second half last year. I think there were some lessons learned, and he's put together a complete season this year for the Cubs. We keep it with baseball. When will we see Shohei Ohtani return to the mound? We dive into that coming up next. It's Sunday morning on ESPN Radio and the ESPN app.
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12: Here is our weather in Middle Tennessee. Sunday will be sunny with a high near 96, though it will feel like 103. Overnight lows drop to 74. Monday stays hot and sunny, reaching 97, feeling like 105. Calm winds continue. 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
17: I predicted 6-11, right? Well, I mean, if anything, I might take a win off or two, but I guess I'll stick with 6. Well, I went 6-11. Is that what I did? Am I being a total homer?
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21: Buccaneers are naming undrafted free agent quarterback Jalen Daniels their backup behind Baker Mayfield. Signed for a $25,000 signing bonus out of Kansas, appeared in all three preseason games, completing 61% of his passes for 239 yards and a touchdown, also running for a score. Tampa releasing veteran QB Jake Browning. The Bears are trading defensive tackle Jervon Dexter to the Falcons. 2023 second-round pick has 13.5 sacks across three NFL seasons, was entering the last year of his rookie deal. The Bears receiving corner Clark Phillips III and a fifth-round pick. Bills are trading center Cedric Van Pran Granger to the Colts for a swap of sixth and seventh-round picks in 2027. The team also releasing veteran safety Geno Stone after signing him this offseason.
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0: pitched. He was supposed to pitch today. He is not. So when are we going to see him pitch again this year for the Dodgers? It's Sunday morning, ESPN Radio, ESPN app, Sirius XM Channel 80. I'm Gabe Nitz along with David Dennis Jr. Sunday morning is presented by Progressive Insurance. And to help us answer that question and some other pressing MLB questions, we welcome in ESPN MLB reporter Alden Gonzalez. Alden, thank you so much for the time. You are with and covering the series going on right now in Detroit with the Dodgers. How surprising was it yesterday when you found out that when Dave Roberts announced, Shohei, not going to make his scheduled start. When do you think we do see him on the mound for the Dodgers again?
1: So it wasn't super surprising. Dave Roberts has sort of hinted at that before the game because he said that Shohei is not 100% healthy. And they were still debating how much of a risk they're going to take with his health just so that they can get him back on the mound today, on the mound for that Sunday game. And it would have been ideal to get him on the mound then because if he starts on Sunday, and keep in mind, it would have only been one inning, but because he counts as an extra pitcher, they could do that. They could just sort of let him rehab in the major leagues, basically. It would have given him five more turns through the rotation before the playoffs, and that would have given him a chance to be at least something close to fully built up as a starting pitcher for October. But obviously that's not going to happen. And when it does happen, that's the mystery right now. The Dodgers say that they're not fully shutting him down as a pitcher, but they also don't know when he's going to pitch again. So they're just going to go back to L.A., see how he feels, hope his body is recovering better, and take it from there. But the reality is, and this is kind of a troubling thing, that left knee continues to bother him when he pitches. And they say it's only when he pitches. The right bicep that flared up a few weeks ago still bothers him when he pitches. And, you know, he hasn't pitched in the game since July 3rd. The fact that that's still there, it's clearly that it's clear that this is going to be about pain management for him as a pitcher. And from the Dodgers' perspective, it's they got to weigh the pros and cons there because now that they have Tarik Skubal in their rotation, it's not as if they have to have Shohei Ohtani pitching for them in the playoffs. Their preference is that Shohei Ohtani is at his best self offensively.
2: Yeah, how much of this is the MVP race factoring into the decisions, if at all? I know that there's a PCA is kind of running away with it, and there's a feeling that if Shohei were healthy, he'd be back in the race. Is that something that they're even considering at all at this point?
1: Well, I could say the Dodgers don't care. the Dodgers do not care. But is this something that's in the back of Shohei Ohtani's mind? It could be. We haven't talked to him about it yet. Hopefully we can today. But I think more so from Shohei Ohtani's perspective, even, he does want to be a starting pitcher in the playoffs. He likes doing it. He'd like to be part of that rotation. And he knows that the sooner he gets back to pitching, the more of a chance he has to accumulate those innings so that he could pitch 5-6 innings in October, maybe in the NLCS, in the World Series. But it's clearly just not happening right now. And one thing the Dodgers don't want him to do is force the action. Because like I said, they could very easily run out Tarik Skubal and Blake Snell and Yoshinobu Yamamoto and Tyler Glasnow in the playoffs. And I think that's still a better playoff foursome in the rotation than any other team.
0: Alden Gonzalez, ESPN MLB reporter, joining us here on Sunday morning on ESPN Radio. What's more likely that they would, if he can't really build up the stamina so he can throw 5 or 6 innings, would they use him as an opener, throw an inning or two in the postseason so then he can DH the rest of the game? Or would they consider using him as the closer because the back end of the bullpen continues to be an issue for the Dodgers?
1: Yeah, it's a great question. I think the more likely route, though, still is that he is an opener because just logistically it's a lot easier, right? Like, if you're going to be hitting in a game and you're going to be running the bases potentially, it's really difficult to, like, figure out when he's going to go out to the bullpen to warm up, to come into the game late. You almost have to have sort of a perfect confluence of events for that timing to work out. If you're opening a game and if you look at a playoff game as just, let's get the best pitchers to accumulate 9 innings in this game, Shohei Ohtani pitching the first one as opposed to the last one is just so much easier from a planning perspective. So I think it's more likely that he's an opener. So I do think that that's part of why they'll at least try to keep his arm active to keep that possibility open. Now, if we get to a game 7 of a series and they need coverage in the ninth inning. Can I see Shohei Ohtani coming out of the bullpen to pitch the ninth? Absolutely, I can. But that's not the preference because it's just logistically too difficult.
2: I want to sort of look beyond this postseason and look long-term. What is the sort of the future prospect of Shohei Ohtani as a pitcher?
1: I think he's going to pitch as long as he wants to pitch. And I know that's a cop-out, oversimplified answer. There's a lot that goes into play here. But this is going to be, I think, Shohei Ohtani's decision. How much longer does he keep wanting? Does he keep wanting to try to do this? And look, and I think I don't think we should lose sight of the fact that when Shohei Ohtani was a pitcher this season for the first, what was it, April, May, 3 months of this season, he was the best pitcher in baseball. We were legitimately talking about him potentially winning the Cy Young Award. That's how good and effective he was. And for the Dodgers, it's a huge benefit that not only do you have this frontline ace-caliber starter when he's out there, but you also have a free pitcher, basically, because, like I said earlier, he doesn't count as one of your pitchers. It's an extra pitcher because of his two-way designation. And look, the thought from the outside when Shohei signed with the Dodgers was that the pitching thing might not last very long. This is a guy who already has needed two elbow surgeries, and it's been proven just how difficult, especially as you get older, how difficult it is to maintain being a two-way player. But do I think he's going to try to be a two-way player again next year? Absolutely, I do. Because he's proven that he can do it. So he's going to try to do this as long as possible. How long that is, I have no idea. I don't think anybody does.
0: Alden Gonzalez, ESPN MLB reporter, joining us here on Sunday morning on ESPN Radio. Dodgers taking on the Tigers later this afternoon, wrapping up that series. What are the Dodgers going to do with the back end of their bullpen? I know it was kind of the big question last year. Sasaki ended up being the guy they turned to in the ninth inning a year ago. They spent money on it. It hasn't worked out. What is that going to look like come playoff time?
1: Well, their preference would be that Edwin Diaz gets right and he closes games because that's what he was signed here to do. That's what he's done his entire career. And when he's right, he's one of the game's best closers. So that's number one. They want to get him off the IL. They're going to get him in a AAA rehab assignment, put him in some low leverage situations and hope that that fastball and slider are playing up again because that just hasn't been the case this year. But keep in mind, too, when the playoffs start, I mean, you mentioned Roky Sasaki. That is absolutely an option. For the Dodgers in the ninth inning. I could very well see that happening again if Edwin Diaz is not right. Tanner Scott has stepped into some safe situations this season, and he has been effective. He's been very good. So that's also an option for the Dodgers. I think their preference with Tanner Scott, I don't think I know this, their preference with Tanner Scott is that he helps form the bridge to the closer, and they could put him and they could drop him into high leverage situations earlier in the game whenever they feel like it, and then have a designated closer. That could be Roky Sasaki. I would have said earlier, if Shohei Ohtani had been fully built up for October, that maybe they use Tyler Glasnow as a closer. I think that is highly unlikely at this point. But I do think it's likely that Roky Sasaki is in that role once again. Especially, I mean, look, he's got to get over a blister issue that cropped up. I don't think that's super serious. Roky Sasaki has been a very effective starting pitcher in the second half, and he showed last October that if dropped into the ninth inning, he could handle it.
2: This has been really fascinating. We've talked to you about 10 minutes, Alden. We've thrown some things at you, and for every problem the Dodgers have, you've railed off five names and five solutions for every single problem that they have. Is there anything with this team that is, I guess, the deepest concern or one of the big issues that you have or that they have going into the postseason?
1: Look, I might have dropped a lot of names, but that doesn't mean they don't have concerns, because they do. The ninth inning is a legitimate concern, and I think right now their offense is a concern. I mean, the Dodgers just haven't been hitting throughout the entire month of August. It's stunning, once again, when you look at just that lineup and the names that they roll out there on an everyday basis. But then you consider they went through something very similar last July. And obviously, they ended up being okay. They won the World Series. But their offense is a major concern right now. I think losing Andy Páez, their center fielder, I know he's a name that

0: But this is a Dodgers team right now that is navigating a very thin margin for error because they are just not putting up runs.
1: Aldo, thank you so much for the time. Enjoy today's game, Tigers-Dodgers, the series finale there in Detroit.
0: Thank you, guys. Take care.
1: Alden Gonzalez, ESPN MLB reporter, joining us here on Sunday morning. Meanwhile, you can tune in for baseball action tonight. Cubs hosting the Reds. 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

Sunday morning on ESPN Radio, the ESPN app, SiriusXM at Channel 80, along with David Dennis Jr. I'm Gabe Neitzel. And David, earlier in the show, pointed out we have an ironing crisis. There's just, we need better ways to get wrinkles out of the clothes. So we have been turning to you, the people. 888-SAY-ESPN, 888-729-3776. Looking for advice. Just, hey, there's got to be a better way. Do you have ironing tips?

0: Because as you pointed out, David, the whole apparatus, the ironing board, iron, sure, there have been some changes over the years, but it's basically the same thing over the course of, what, 100 years? 100 years of ironing?
1: Yeah, we've been doing ironing the same way. It's like we're still hunting and gathering to get irons out the clothes. Like, there should be a new technology to get iron, to get wrinkles out the clothes.
0: Rachel?
2: So, someone called in, they didn't want to be on the air, and told us about a steam cabinet where you just put your clothes in, they steam them. So maybe that's your new route, DDJ.
1: A steam cabinet? This sounds like, I don't know.
0: I mean, this is something that you seemed like you wanted earlier.
1: I want a steam cabinet. I didn't know it existed.
0: You just put your shirt in, close the door, and the wrinkles come out?
2: Yeah, that's what it seems like. It seems like you just put your clothes in on the hangers, you close it, and then they come out unwrinkled.
1: That's, first of all, I'm learning the level of wealth that our listeners have when they are calling in. We got a guy who's like, just go to the dry cleaner every day. Now there's a... Can we look this up? Let's see how much these things cost. Because
2: It is like $1,500.
1: Yeah, see. I need a steam cabinet, apparently. Like a sauna for my clothes. Can I also get in the clothes? What if I bought a sauna?
0: Ooh, like one of those red light saunas? Yeah.
1: Yeah, and just like I go in the sauna, but also leave my clothes in the sauna, and I get a nice sweat, and my clothes get unwrinkled.
0: See, now we're onto something. Now we're brainstorming. Now I think we're heading in the right direction.
1: Yeah, you get a steam closet. It's like a $1,200 steam closet right now I'm looking at. I didn't know. Where do you put a steam closet?
2: It looks like people are putting them next to their doors. This person looks like they're using it to hold like a closet. I don't know how I feel about this.
1: Yeah, I feel like that's bad for your clothes. Just keep them steamed for all times.
0: Yeah, it's just you put it in there, hit a button, come back 5 minutes later, and now it's wrinkle free, right?
1: See, like, this is the technology that'll heal the world.
0: Yeah, I don't need to be seeing robots racing one another and crashing into a wall and then breaking. Yeah. No, that doesn't do me any good, David. This would do me some good.
1: I would welcome our techno overlords if they got the wrinkles out of my clothes.
2: Ooh, this one says it refreshes, deodorizes, and sanitizes.
1: Oh, wow. I feel like I need to go in there and get deodorized and sanitized also. Can I go in there also? That's what I need to know.
0: 888-SAY-ESPN, 888-729-3776. Let's go out to Daryl from North Carolina. Daryl, what ironing tips do you have for us? Because either we're doing something wrong or there just has to be a better way.
3: You're doing something wrong. My North Carolina education, like the young lady there with you from Hickory, would say, read the label. If it says cotton or if it says wool, you can iron the heck out of it. Otherwise, if it's got any polyester or any synthetic in it, use a lower setting. And I'm glad you guys are in sports. I'm not ironing.
0: Yeah, but it's a good thing that we are in sports and not ironing people's clothes, I guess.
1: And not in, like, Queer Eye for the Straight Guy, because we're just giving them fashion tips. I'm glad we're not doing that, because we'd be like, go get wrinkled.
0: Just go. The wrinkles are fine. It'll be fine. Good. Just go out there. Wade in Texas, you're up next. Wade, what tips do you have?
4: Hey, guys. Okay, so instead of the $1,200 steam closet, you can do two things. You can take a hot shower and just hang your clothes near the shower, let that steam get the wrinkles out, or do the poor man's job, throw it in the dryer with a wet washcloth, and it'll get the wrinkles out for you.
1: Wet washcloth.
0: Oh, because and then that gets the, it's kind of the combining of, you know, a little bit
2: of
0: moisture.
2: I use a wet dryer sheet, so it smells good, too.
1: Oh, okay. But does it really get the, but I want to know, does it really get wrinkles out?
2: I mean, or, I did it for most of my life, so yes.
1: Doesn't answer the question, Rachel. Does not quite give me what I'm looking for in terms of an answer.
0: Quickly, let's go to Ralph in Virginia. Ralph, you're up next. What ironing tips do you have for us?
5: 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And second, buy natural fibers. That's cotton and summer weight wool, especially if you live in the South. Because those fabrics breathe. Artificial fibers do not. Which means your shirts and your pants are going to stick to your skin. You're going to sweat even worse than you were before, and you'll be thoroughly miserable. So learn how to use the iron and Buy natural fibers.
0: There you go. There's the tips. Now,
1: well, my mom was don't bring my Dorothy Mantooth was a saint. Don't bring my mom into this. She is such a diligent ironer, and at the same time, it's because also my wife takes clothes out and she just like I don't know what she fold and the clothes just like are just ironed. I don't know how she does it. I do everything possible, and it just does not work.
0: The issue I think we continue to run in, like, I think all the tips we've gotten have had a good value while you're at home.
1: Yes.
0: Like, yeah. The idea of throwing something in the dryer, wet washcloth, or Rachel's idea of a wet dryer sheet so it kind of gets clean. You travel a lot, and I feel when you're traveling, that's when you need to iron your clothes the most, and we still don't. So are you going to try the bathroom closet trick?
1: Can't bring a steam. The bathroom trick doesn't work. First of all, that does not work at all.
0: Okay.
1: The steam from the shower getting into the clothes and getting the iron, the wrinkles out miraculously is an old wives' tale, which I'm not sure if old wives' tale is a thing that you could say anymore. But it is not. It's not
0: here
1: here we are. We've said it. It is not. It doesn't work. Does not work at all. Stand on that 10 toes down. Doesn't work. All it does is just like frustrate you because you've been sitting in the shower hot and nothing's happened.
0: All right. So we can continue to take calls if somebody has. And again, I'm really looking. I appreciate these tips. I will probably incorporate some of them while I'm at home. But I think if there's any traveling ironing tips, because we are in an ironing crisis as a society, I feel like we need those as well. 888-SAY-ESPN, 888-729-3776. It is NFL cutdown day as well. Some cuts are happening. But this is a day that always gets built up, David. Mm-hmm. But I feel like it never actually lives up to the hype. Like, maybe there's one name that everybody recognizes. I'm in Wisconsin. My Twitter feed has been full of all the beat reporters. This guy's getting cut. This guy's getting cut. I've watched all these preseason games, and I'm like, oh, I kind of recognize that name. But the surprise cutdowns just don't seem like they are actually happening all that often.
1: Yeah, we're not. I mean, I guess the most intriguing is the Browns and how many quarterbacks are going to keep on the roster, which I think will probably end up being 3 or 4, and I've seen some Browns fans be like, see, they said we didn't have any quarterbacks. Buddy, when you're keeping that many, that means you have no quarterbacks. Like, that literally means the opposite of what you think it means.
0: The teams that have quarterbacks keep 2.
1: Yes, yes. The teams that have none,
0: they keep 4.
1: Yes, yes.
0: That's typically how that math ends up working, because those teams are going, oh, maybe we'll throw a developmental quarterback on our practice squad, and then we've got 2 guys that we trust, and we've got to elevate the 3rd one on a game day, that we can elevate the 3rd one on a game day. But that's, the Brown situation. I guess maybe the Falcons situation and Tua, just because keeping Tua and Penix doesn't make a ton of sense, because Tua doesn't seem like he's going to be the starter there based on some of the things that have been said by Kevin Stefanski. I guess that's worth keeping an eye on, but I'm not anticipating any big, surprising, shocking names.
1: The
0: that
1: common
0: are going to be
1: thread
0: released.
1: Is these teams stink, so there's that.
0: USC, can Lincoln Riley turn it around? We get into that next Sunday morning, ESPN Radio.
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2: Along with David Dennis Jr. of Gabe Neitzel, it is Sunday Morning, ESPN Radio, ESPN app, Sirius XM, Channel 80. 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Now, depending upon how you feel about preseason rankings in college football, and I come from the school of thinking it's really tough to kind of know a lot about these teams in the era of transfer portal and NIL when there's so much turnover year over year on all these teams. But there was one team that is in that top 25 in action in week zero yesterday. USC took on San Jose. They were dominating. San Jose State ended up scoring 23 points in the fourth quarter. USC ends up winning 42-26 in a game where, again, they were in control, up 28-0 at the end of the first half, and just kind of took their foot off the brakes, and backups end up coming into that game. But this seems to be a pretty big season for Lincoln Riley at USC. Leaves Oklahoma, ends up going to USC, and the Trojans, especially since they moved to the Big Ten, have not been any sort of factor in this conference. How big of a year is this for Lincoln Riley? Is his seat one of the hottest, David, in all of college football?
3: I think so. It's got to be the hottest. I mean, maybe him and Bill Belichick, but like, I don't. It's kind of weird to put them in the same category of
2: Because the job is just completely different, right?
3: Right.
2: Like Bill Belichick just has to be respectable,
3: right?
2: Yeah. And UNC is going to be happy with that. Where USC, then when they hired Lincoln Riley, there was a certain expectation that he has not even come close to meeting.
3: Yeah, he is a hot seat, and it is a hot seat that like could be on fire before the season is over. Like, he may not finish the season with the way if this team looks like they have been. Now, they have a top recruiting class from 26, so there is a hope that this team can be better. But if he does not put them, I mean, what, playoff? Like, you know, out of the last Final Four or something like that. Like, we're looking at a dude who is going to be out of a once of a storied franchise, a storied school that has been in the mix for a very long time. And you know, under him has been as bad as it's ever. I mean, yesterday, the game, I mean, there were more people in the production room than there was out there watching that game, which is a whole nother can of worms about, you know, conference switching and all that stuff. But this is about as low as I've seen USC.
2: Well, you're not alone in thinking that. Mia O'Brien, ESPN radio host, was on game night. She doesn't see Lincoln Riley making it to November for the Trojans.
4: Maybe it's a hot take, maybe it's not. I don't think Lincoln Riley is coaching this team come November. I'm planting my flag here on August the 27th. There's always one that surprises us. And if USC is not in the playoff hunt come November, I do not believe the good folks of Los Angeles. This is their third biggest sport, you could argue, behind the Lakers and the Dodgers. I don't know how much more they can say. Yes, I said ahead of the Rams, when USC football is good, it is the third professional sport in Southern California. I don't believe they can stomach another, eight-win season.
2: And that's basically what they've done. So since Lincoln Riley's been there, he went 11-3 in his first year. They were still part of the Pac-12. Lost the Cotton Bowl. In 2023, 8-5, won the Holiday Bowl. Then go to the Big Ten. 7-6 year one, win the Vegas Bowl. Last year, 9-4, lose the Alamo Bowl. And yes, they finished inside the top 25 last year, but this has to be a playoff team. And that's going to be increasingly difficult. This is a very tough schedule when you take a look at it for USC. Yes, they open up with San Jose State, Fresno State, Louisiana. But in conference play, they do have Oregon, Washington. They're at Penn State, home against Ohio State, at Indiana. Those are all the teams that are expected to be in the run for playoff berths. Those are teams that have made the playoffs the last handful of years out of the Big Ten. Those are the teams that have been, outside of Michigan, the best teams in the Big Ten over the last 2 to 3 seasons, and they have to go through all of them. Now, it does, with the college football playoff, David, obviously gives you some wiggle room. And if you're Lincoln Riley, I think you probably have to attack it from a, hey, look at this opportunity. We beat some of those teams, and that's just going to bolster our resume. But this is a tough schedule for USC if they do want to once again rise to the level of premier college football teams.
3: Yeah, it's wiggle room. Ain't that much wiggle room. Like, they got to do, that's like the worm slash pop locking levels of wiggle room it'll take for them to get through that murderer's row into the playoffs. And if they don't do it, this dude is done. I mean, you have the, like, by the end of those games, they could go. I mean, what are the games? Let's go through the games again.
2: So they are home against Oregon. And by the way, these are happening. These five games happen in a six-game stretch.
3: Yes, yeah.
2: For USC. So it's not like they're, you have at Wisconsin as a nice little, you know, breather in between there. But so at the end of September, they are home against Oregon.
3: Loss, right?
2: I think that's a loss, yes.
3: Yes.
2: The 3rd of October, home against Washington.
3: Law, but you know, probably, maybe. But maybe. Let's say 1-1. We'll say 1-1.
2: Then you go at Washington. Mm-hmm. Or excuse me. I said Washington at Penn State.
3: Okay.
2: Then you have a bye before you go to Wisconsin, which should be a win. Then after the week after that, you are home against Ohio State.
3: Mm-hmm.
2: By the way, national champion favorite.
3: Yeah.
2: And then you have to travel to, then you have another bye, and then you travel to Indiana on the 14th of November.
3: 14th of November. I mean, Mia's right. 14th of November, you could be out of a job.
2: Yep.
3: You could be out of the playoffs and out of a job. Like that. I mean, if you have three losses by then.
2: Yeah. You have to go 3-2 in that stretch. If you end the regular season with two losses, if I'm USC and I look at that schedule, yeah, if we've got two losses at the end because of some of the other wins that we'll have, I'll take my chances as a college football playoff team.
3: Yeah.
2: Like, I'll take my chances as being one of those at-large berths that are, you know, the 9th, 10th, whatever team that's going to be in there, because you would feel good being in the Big Ten, being a two-loss team.
3: Yeah, you would have to. And one of those wins, I mean, I'm not sure if just like Washington, Wisconsin, like you got to get a really nice win out of there, and I'm not sure if they're going to be able to do that. Like I don't know. I mean, two losses for UNC, I don't know.
2: But that's the thing, is that we're looking at the schedule and going, well, if you go 3-2 in that stretch, but that's also assuming you don't stub your toe against Rutgers, Wisconsin, Maryland, or UCLA as those four non-power house type of schools, that you don't just let your guard down, which we see all the time, by the way, in college athletics. We see it constantly, week in and week out, where there is a team losing to a school that they have got no business losing to. And, well, USC's been doing that over the last handful of years. So assuming that they're not going to stub their toe elsewhere is also a big leap of faith.
3: Yeah, that's the thing. You got to be flawless. And also, when you're not that good of a team, and we're not sure how good you are, your chances of losing games you shouldn't lose. Like, if you go 3-2 in that stretch and you lose to a team that's not good, you're toast. You are absolutely toast. And that is the end of the Lincoln Riley experience with USC. Grand opening, grand closing. It's been great.
2: Adam Rittenberg, ESPN senior college football writer, was also on game night, and he thinks he's got the solution for how USC can be more well-equipped to compete in the Big Ten.
5: They're going to face a lot of tough opponents. I mean, their season to me, guys, it comes down to a five-game package where you've got Oregon, Washington, Ohio State at home, and then you've got Penn State and Indiana on the road. You win, you know, three of those games, you probably are in the college football playoff if you don't stumble elsewhere. If you lose all five, we may be talking about a new head coach at USC. So that's how critical it will be going forward to play better in all fronts. Jaden Mayav is terrific. I think he's one of the best, you know, four or five quarterbacks in college football. But you're going to need that defense. You have to play defense to win in the Big Ten. And, you know, they're going to be tested. Even Fresno State coming up next week, that's not an easy game. Very good team coming out from Fresno. So, to beat those top teams in the Big Ten, you're going to need to be more balanced.
2: By the way, before he was lifted in the game because USC was up by so much, Jaden Mayava, 25 of 29, 286, and two touchdowns. So they do have that, but you can't do it with just an offense, especially in the Big Ten, as physical and demanding as they can be.
3: Yeah, I mean, and USC's sort of calling card has been their offense, and they've been missing out on that defensive toughness that you need to win. And I mean, I don't know where they're going to find it, but they're going to absolutely need it. But by the time they get to that five-game stretch.
2: So that's the college football. We have gotten through week zero. We've got week one coming up next week. Today, though, in the NFL, it's roster cutdown day. We hear from our resident NFL GM coming up next Sunday morning, ESPN Radio in the ESPN app.
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0: ESPN app, SiriusXM Channel 80, Sunday morning presented by Progressive Insurance. I'm Gabe Neitzel. He's David Dennis Jr., and it is roster cutdown day in the NFL. All the preseason games have wrapped up. Teams need to have their official 53-man roster locked and ready to go by the end of the day today. To help us break that down, we welcome in Mike Tannenbaum, NFL front office insider. And I'm just curious from your perspective, Mike, because it seems like every team has this, and you get so close to the situation. I'm in Wisconsin. I know there are Packer fans that are worried every year. Oh, we got to put this guy in the 53. If we cut him, it exposes him. We can't get him through to the practice squad. But then that player ends up getting through to the practice squad anyway. How many players, when you had to cut guys down, were you worried about being able to keep on the practice squad and they actually ended up on the practice squad even though you were worried about them being claimed someplace else?
1: Yeah, Gabe, great question. You know, a lot of mixed feelings, and you always worry about that. And, you know, about a third of the time you lose those players, and, you know, those are free draft choices. And there's two ways to improve your roster, top down, but also bottom up. And the organizations take advantage of the next 24 hours and claim players. And they may not be household names, but they may be good special teams players, specialists, give you depth. So there will be a lot of transactions, and I do expect a lot of claims today.
2: Mike, you know, you have done all the things as GM. Where is a day like today rank amongst some of the other more stressful days, like draft night or trade deadline or things like that? Where is today in that stress level?
1: Yeah, Dave, right up there. First of all, you know, you're firing 37 people, and I always told the staff, like, look, you know, it's part of the job, and, you know, as a professional, you have to handle it, but you know, as a person, if it didn't impact you somewhere, you know, deep inside, like, there's probably something wrong with you. Like, most of them are going to come back on the practice squad or injured reserve, but it's still, you're having, you know, very difficult conversations, and then you're looking for opportunities to improve your team. So it's very, very busy. It's probably not as obviously noteworthy as the draft, but again, good organizations take advantage of the next 48 hours.
0: Mike Tannenbaum, NFL front office insider, joining us here on Sunday morning on ESPN Radio. Mike, one of the more interesting, I guess, roster decisions is happening in Minnesota. J.J. McCarthy doesn't win the job. It's going to be Kyler Murray starting at QB out of there. It seems like the Vikings may prefer their backup to be Carson Wentz versus J.J. McCarthy. What do you think is going to happen there? Are they going to try to trade him? Is there a chance he just gets cut, even though he was a top 10 pick just a couple of seasons ago?
1: I think that'd be crazy. You know, he's younger than Carson Beck and Trinan Chambliss, amongst many others. You know, he's played 10 games, and, you know, the quarterback's a developmental position. Obviously, it hasn't gone as well as he has hoped or they have hoped, but, you know, it's one thing to make a mistake on drafting a player. It's worse if he, you know, is successful someplace else. So Kyle Murray's on a one-year deal, and if I was Minnesota, I would keep him, keep working with him, keep developing him.
2: Mike, I think I have to do this as contractually obligated to say, ask this question basically as plainly as I can. Cleveland Browns, what the hell are they going to do?
1: Yeah. Well, I we've talked about this one quite a bit. I'd start Shedeur Sanders. I know it hasn't been perfect, but a lot of good film on him from Colorado. He's big, he's strong, he can make all the throws. You know, his best days are ahead of him. And you know, Deshaun Watson, it's been 6 years since we've seen him play good football. So I thought Taylen Green, the Boise State transfer, looked really good at the Senior Bowl. I think there's a lot to work with him as well. And then Dylan Gabriel, who's small by NFL standards, is somebody that's played well in the preseason, very accurate, has a lot of anticipation. So if I was him, I would go with the three young quarterbacks, cut your losses with Deshaun Watson and move on.
0: Mike Tannenbaum, NFL front office insider, joining us here on Sunday morning on ESPN Radio. Mike, when it comes to potentially making a trade, and we've seen a couple of smaller trades, but I'm thinking, you know, last year the Packers ended up with Micah Parsons from the Cowboys. Josh Sweat is still a name that's out there. He was just activated from PUP from the Arizona Cardinals. If you're trading a player and you're going to trade him, are you going to do that before you lock in the 53-man roster, or are you waiting because you've got a little bit more time now without the fourth preseason game? Are you waiting until after you lock in your 53 to try to make a move like that?
1: Yeah, I'm trying to do that concurrently because, you know, the value of adding players, obviously you want to get them acclimated as quickly as possible. So if it's a guy like Joshua or whatever, you're trying to get them as quickly as you can so they could play even if it's 15, 20 meaningful snaps in the opener. So typically what we would tell the coaches is, hey, you know, let's cut 51 or 52 because I think it's more likely than not that we're going to be, you know, acquiring player X or Y in the next 24 hours. And then obviously there's always, you see it this time of year where, you know, the player makes the team today, but over the next day or two could get cut. So it's very, very fluid and will be probably for the next, you know, 48 to 72 hours.
2: All right, Mike, let's toot your own horn here. What is your cut day success story, the thing you think about, somebody you held on to or the right decision that you made at a time like this that you feel real proud about?
1: Oh, well, that's a great question. I would tell you the one that I regret the most was cutting Danny Woodhead and then having him claimed by the New England Patriots. You know, that was one that really stayed with me for quite a while. But we added some really good players over the years. A lot of them would be backups, a couple that turned into starters. Like Austin Howard was a volleyball player that was on the Ravens practice squad, and we were able to get him, and he started for a number of years at right tackle. And, you know, it's probably a little bit the ones, David, that are a little bit under the radar, but really can impact your team in meaningful ways.
0: Mike Tannenbaum, NFL Front Office Insider, joining us here on Sunday morning on ESPN Radio. Josh Jacobs, Packers running back, formally charged by the DA in Brown County in Wisconsin earlier this week, a couple of misdemeanors. When you're going through a process like that, Mike, and I don't think the Packers are planning on cutting Josh Jacobs. I don't think that would be happening today. But how much are you then paying attention to the waiver wire for a running back you might like in case he gets suspended by the league? Because it seems like that's unclear if he's going to be serving a suspension. And it seems like the team's in limbo a little bit. How would you handle that? A player in legal trouble, not sure if he's going to be suspended or not.
1: Yeah, I think that's something that you have to plan on and be prepared for. And Marshawn Lloyd's had a good preseason, so I think they probably feel pretty good about the depth there. But certainly you're thinking, like, who's the next one in? And sometimes you see, you know, veterans go through training camp, get cut, and then, you know, say, hey, just be ready to go. Be ready to go at a moment's notice. And you bring them in so they can learn the system and get acclimated and kind of keep them on your short list. So that happens quite a bit. You know, sometimes it gets a little bit more complicated with suspensions because timing can be, you know, way out of your control, and, you know, you still need the judicial, you know, process to play out. Sometimes the league can put you on a, you know, an exempt list, but I don't know if that'll happen with Josh Jacobs.
2: Is Tua going to be a Falcon in a couple weeks?
1: Yeah, I think he almost has to be at this point. You know, Michael Penix to me is a very talented player, obviously coming off of a significant knee injury, and I think it'd be unfair just to put Michael Penix in with no preseason reps and just expect him to be, you know, 100% from day one. So maybe it's a little bit by default that you have Tua, or maybe they go out and you know, saw Jake Browning reportedly he's getting cut today. You can always pick up a veteran, but you know, to me, Penix is very intriguing. He can throw the ball. He's incredibly talented. It's just whether or not he can stay healthy. So it could be Tua by default.
0: Mike, before we let you go, a big story that's been circulating around the NFL, or I guess it's more NFL adjacent because this guy wasn't actually in the NFL. He was just pretending to be in the NFL and defrauded more than two dozen women out of about $1.3 million. Do you have any thoughts on the guy who was pretending to be an NFL player on dating apps in order to scam people out of money?
1: Yeah, I'm not all that familiar with that. So I don't know. I don't take it out there, sir, but that is incredible.
0: it's something else, Mike, man. It's something else. We certainly appreciate you jumping on with us, Mike. And, hey, we're getting closer and closer. Real football games are just around the corner in the NFL.
1: Thanks so much, guys. Really appreciate it.
0: Mike Tannenbaum, NFL Front Office Insider, joining us here on Sunday morning. 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David, we are going to be talking about this a little bit later, but I do want to get this out there. Earlier this week, according to U.S. Attorney's Office in the District of Oregon in court documents, FBI arrested Dejan Love and Taylor Jamie Chan in Boise, Idaho. Apparently, apparently Love would just pretend to be a 49ers player, telling women that he, you know, had this private workout. Now he's a nut. And the videos, and some of the like the videos that came out of him like running routes while just basically in like a white tank, or excuse me, a black tank top and shorts and a Niners helmet. It's one of the funniest stories, and I don't want to laugh all that much because there are victims here to the tune of $1.3 million, but this is one unbelievable scam.
2: Yeah, I don't want a victim blame here, but
0: however,
2: but come on, like come on, come on, like what, like come on, like there's got to be a, like, cause you're not on a Sunday afternoon watching the game and saying, hey, my boyfriend doesn't look like he's on the field at all.
0: We'll get to that. But professional players in college sports? Nah, I'm good on that. But we dive into it next Sunday morning, ESPN Radio.
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10: Here is our weather in Middle Tennessee. Sunday will be sunny with a high near 96, though it will feel like 103. Overnight lows drop to 74. Monday stays hot and sunny, reaching 97, feeling like 105. Calm winds continue. 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
9: In case you missed, DVD.
15: He's cool with it. Some people can't handle that hard coaching. My coach, Robert Lynch, he didn't care. He was one of those old school coaches. So when I first started playing football in high school, I had that hard coaching, that combative coaching. So that's what I was used to. Not that I couldn't deal with the other type, but that's what I was used to. And every time they pulled out the best of me, each one of those coaches. So when you have Cam and Daboll, coaches' jobs, you have 53 men on your team, or it's probably more now. But you have to have essentially 53 different coaching styles.
4: See, I was going to ask you about that. I think that's a really fascinating question to ask coaches. Mm-hmm. Because I don't know if all coaches are wired that way.
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16: Endangering a person, he joined the Colts earlier this month on a one-year deal. Six-time Pro Bowler, had 81 catches with the Chargers last season. The Buccaneers are naming undrafted free agent quarterback Jalen Daniels their backup behind Baker Mayfield. He signed for $25,000 out of Kansas as a UDFA, appeared in all three preseason games, completing 61% of his throws for 239 yards and a touchdown. While the Bears are trading defensive tackle Jervon Dexter to the Falcons, 2023 second-round pick was entering the final year of his rookie deal.
17: Hey, it's Michelle Smallman, and coming up Monday from the NFL preseason to week one in college football and everything in between, we'll react to it all during my Upon Further Review. 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
18: Big 12 athletic directors have unanimously agreed to ban professionals from returning to Big 12 schools in all sports. This follows in line with similar concepts announced by the Big Ten and SEC.
19: The NCAA could have been the bus driver on this, and they kept kicking the can down the road, which is why we have issue after issue.
20: They're trying to keep that line separate between what constitutes an NCAA player and a professional.
21: The obvious has come to fruition. People in college athletics don't want people who leave the NFL and come back to college athletics.

0: around college football. And I want to try to explain it right now here on Sunday morning, ESPN Radio, ESPN App, SiriusXM, Channel 80. I'm Gabe Neitzel along with David Dennis Jr. And I don't want to make this seem like I am absolving the NCAA of any blame, because they deserve all of the blame. But what I think conferences are also finding out is once these players turn to the courts, everyone's powerless to enforce their own rules. Now, the NCAA waited way too long to try to enforce different rules, and that has led to a lot of lawsuits, which has sent them in the direction of, okay, now you have 5 years of eligibility to complete 5 years of whatever sport you're playing in. And they started implementing that. But then there was always a class, which is the one that would have, quote-unquote, graduated last year, that didn't get their 5th year. So now they're suing for their 5th year, even though some of these players have gone off and started NFL careers. But maybe they get dropped today, and then they end up coming back to college. So that this week led to what I thought was the common sense thing, David, of the conferences, SEC, Big Ten, ACC, Big 12, I think the Mountain West even joined saying, nope, college players not allowed here. So what did the kids just do? They sued the conferences instead of the NCAA, and the courts aren't saying, hey, these kids deserve a 5th year of eligibility. What the courts are saying is they have the right to argue in courts that they should get that 5th year. So they issue the temporary injunctions that allow them to play. And ultimately what the problem ends up being here, David, is because our court system takes so long to adjudicate things, by the time a trial would actually happen where they could argue this in courts, the season's over. The case gets dropped, and the NCAA and these college athletic conferences never get the chance for the courts to rule saying, hey, you can enforce your own rules, and it's just a cycle that keeps repeating itself until one of these actually goes to a trial, or the conferences or NCAA somehow get this thing fast-tracked and they're able to get in front of a judge and actually argue the real case and let a judge decide whether or not they can enforce their own rules or not.
1: Okay, was that fun?
0: No.
1: Was that fun explaining that? Did you have a good time breaking that down at all?
0: I hated it. I hated every last moment of it, and that's it. And I hate that this was what college athletics has come to, that we have to somehow have a law degree or pretend to have a law degree or maybe just flip on some Law and Order and try to absorb as much information from that as you can so you can understand what exactly is going on in college athletics right now.
1: Well, so this is the thing I want to, when you say, like, this is what it's come to, this is kind of what college sports has always been. It's always been a lot of legal mumbo jumbo and wild, wild west and people breaking rules or skirting rules and going to courts and having these things that don't make a ton of sense. I came up on the, wait a minute, this player, we have to pretend this player didn't exist because they got a cream cheese schmear onto a bagel. Like, that's what I have to do. Like, this is where we came up on. We came up, gay, watching sports and being like, I have to pretend like I never saw Reggie Bush play college football.
0: Yeah, it's not a thing.
1: Right, that it never happened.
0: You never saw the Fab Five play basketball?
1: Never saw the Fab Five. I have to pretend that these things did not happen, and then I have to pretend like a punishment for a coach didn't happen because, oh, now he wants to go be a quarterback coach in the NFL for 2 years until everybody forgets about it. Then, whoops, the punishments are over. He's right back in the NCAA, and everybody pretends like the rules don't matter, man. They just don't matter in this thing. And now it's a big deal because the players are breaking rules and doing things that are just as absurd. Like, the idea that we have an NCAA where coaches leave their team in the middle of the season and do press conferences for their new team while their old team is in the playoff run. Like, we do that. That happens. Mm-hmm. It doesn't happen. It is absurd. And now we have a thing where players are coming. Like, I think we just think because it's players, it's so much weirder. But what coaches are allowed to do is no weirder than half the crap that than a player being able to do this now. We're just in it is just now the fact that it has been throughout the entirety, through every aspect of college sports that we see this. Now it's kind of getting a little bit more weird.
0: Kirk Herbstreit, ESPN college football analyst, one of the voices of college football, was on the Pat McAfee show, and he was begging for common sense in college football.
2: whatever happened to common sense? You know, just common sense. If you go to an NFL camp and you sign a contract and then you get released, you're done. Your career's over. You know, go to the Arena League, go to the UFL, but you're not going back to college football. I mean, that's common sense. So hopefully, nothing against this young man who's trying to leave. He was here at Cleveland and is now trying to go to Baton Rouge. Nothing against him. I just don't know how anybody in their right mind can think that this is a good thing. I get the 5 for 5 going back to the class of 22. I understand that, but not if you go to an NFL camp.
0: And look, I understand you're getting shortchanged, but when rules and different things come in, yeah, sometimes people just got to... That's the way life works, David. Like, sometimes you don't get the full fulfillment. Somebody else has it better than you, but you had it better than someone else. That's just how this all works. And trying to pretend like you should get a fifth year, even though you were in the NFL, I'm hoping that we don't see a lot of this, but clearly, I mean, there's a couple of guys that Lane Kiffin's got ready to go at LSU. And now, I don't know what would happen if somehow a court rules these guys ineligible. Can then the conferences retroactively punish? Is that now something that these coaches have to consider? Can we be retroactively punished? Because the SEC put out some pretty harsh, and the Big Ten, some pretty harsh penalties if you end up with an illegal player. But the courts are telling you, well, you can't enforce your own rules, even though as a group, everyone has agreed that these are the rules you want to abide by.
1: My question for Herb Street would be, when was there common sense in college football? When was the era of common sense in college football? What is the golden era of everything making a ton of sense in football? Because I recall it being a Wild West for the entirety that I've been watching it.
0: Yeah, I would say eligibility-wise, pre-COVID was pretty common sense. You had 4 years of eligibility, 5 years to complete it. Maybe you could sneak in a sixth year if you were granted a medical hardship. Like, that's pretty easy to explain, right?
1: Right.
0: But and then post-COVID, we've got guys playing 7 years, eight years. Heck, there was a guy who played 9 years in college football. Like, it seems post-COVID, the eligibility rules, those have kind of joined everything else in college football.
1: I got you. But overall common sense.
0: Yes,
1: coaching,
0: overall common
1: coaching
0: sense.
1: Moves, coaching other things. Hey, we're going to, you know, we're going to pretend this player is really trying to get the basket weaving degree. Like, that'd make a ton of sense. Like, this player is, hey, man, it's okay. This guy's riding around in an Escalade. That doesn't make a ton of, like, the things just don't make a ton of sense. Like the idea that this has been, it's just a continuation of college football that we've always known.
0: And I want to get to this Heather Dinich sound really quick, because she was on Sunday Morning, and good on the college football playoff, but I've got questions for this. She does expect the college football playoff to vote against NFL players returning to college.
3: I mean, those four commissioners, Jim Phillips, Brett Yormark, Greg Sankey, and Tony Petitti of the Power Four conferences, they're all on that video conference. They're all in charge of the college football playoff, with no voices looming larger than Tony Petitti in the Big Ten and Sankey in the SEC. And because they have all come out publicly in their respective leagues, I would expect the college football playoff to do the same.
0: Which, good for the college football playoff, David, but yeah. What's going to stop players from suing the college football playoff the same way they've sued the NCAA and the way they've sued these conferences in order to play? Like, nobody can enforce their rules. Nobody's being allowed to enforce their rules because of these lawsuits, and the college football playoffs is no different than everybody else. They can be sued just as easily, be slapped with a temporary injunction, and then these kids are playing in the college football playoff.
1: I think the good thing is, I mean, for the most part, these are not your All-American players that are good. You know, I'm like, these are not going to be game changers. I don't think, I would be surprised if the course of the season is swung by this.
0: Sure.
1: Which I think is a good, like, I think by the time the season's rolled around, somebody will mention XYZ player, tried out in the NFL, didn't make, I'm not sure they're going to come back and be the all-world player that we're going to be looking back and be like, this rule ruined the semis or whatever.
0: Because those players, the ones that are really good, are on NFL rosters.
1: Right, yeah.
0: Right?
1: Yeah.
0: And don't get me wrong, you're still a good college player if you're on an NFL training camp roster.
1: Right.
0: But, yeah, the true superstars, the true difference makers, either are not eligible yet for the NFL draft and still in college, or they're on one of the 53-man rosters by the end of the day. Speaking of NFL rosters, Adam Schefter on X. So earlier today, the

0: firmly in the baseball playoff picture. How crazy is that American League? We dive into that coming up next. It's Sunday morning on ESPN Radio and the ESPN app.
1: The traditions. 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
12: The middle, that's a base hit. Jones scores from third, Wells rounding second, and then third comes in to score. The throw goes to third, it's not in time on Caballero. A two-run single for Ben Rice. His second and third runs driven into the night, and the Yankees have officially blown it open. It's 9-2 New York.
0: So it started on ESPN Radio last night. That was game two of a doubleheader. Red Sox won game two. Yankees taking the evening game in that doubleheader. Sunday morning, ESPN Radio, ESPN App, Sirius XM, Channel 80. I'm Gabe Neitzel along with David Dennis Jr. And, I mean, the American League is just... I mean, it's the American League East's the White Sox and just about everybody else right now in the American League. Right now, if you ought to be a wild card team, you are 500 or below 500. The Yankees and Red Sox, second and third in their respective divisions, have a stranglehold over the top two wild card spots. The Guardians are 500 ahead. They have the final spot. Then the Orioles, Blue Jays, all under 500.

0: For that wild card spot. The Astros at 68-68 have a division lead of 2 games. It's just not very good, which kind of makes it feel like it's anybody's ball game. And the Red Sox, David, are a team that basically were left for dead. They fired one of the best managers in baseball, Alex Cora, earlier this year because they didn't think he was getting the job done. One of their best young players, Roman Anthony, who's returning today, had not been productive and has spent a long time on the injured list this season. Yet somehow, here they are. At worst, they're going to end up in the same spot as they were last year, and that's a wild card series against the Yankees for a chance to go to the division series in the American League.
1: I want to get a little negative here.
0: Okay.
1: What would this be for the Yankees if, moving ahead, come postseason, they end up losing to this Red Sox team?
0: I think you have to consider firing Aaron Boone, right? If you lose to this Red Sox team, because this Red Sox team, Wilson Contreras having an All-Star year, great. I don't know if they thought Wilson Contreras was going to be this good when they signed him. I don't think they thought Sonny Gray was going to be as good as he is when they signed him this offseason. And if they ultimately, because right now they also have a 3-game lead for home field advantage in that series. And if they lose 2 out of 3 to the Red Sox, I think you have to look at wholesale changes. And I understand Aaron Judge has been out, but for that playoff series, he's presumably going to be back and ready to go for that. So if you have Aaron Judge, you have a pitching staff that's been getting healthier, and you can't close out this Red Sox team that on paper is not as talented as you, I think you would have to consider some wholesale changes.
1: Yeah, I mean, if we're looking at where you were a couple of months ago when this team was, what, 15 games under 500, and the Red Sox, and they looked like they were going nowhere, and the Yankees, we're talking about, hey, this team could be the one that goes against the Dodgers. For them to have, and it, with all the injuries, I get it, but for that turnaround to culminate in something where the Red Sox even have a better season or a better ending than the Yankees, this would be one of the devastating losses or devastating, like, sort of chapters in that rivalry that, like, the Yankees and Red Sox, to me, are one of the only rivalries in sports, one of the few in sports that is like a college football rivalry. Like you talk about Ohio State and Michigan, hey, if you have a good season but you lose to Michigan, that means something. If you're the Yankees, you're the Red Sox, you have whatever season you have and the other team is better than you, especially in a situation where the Red Sox look like they were going nowhere, this would be devastating for the Yankees.
0: Chad Tracy is the Red Sox interim manager. He was on ESPN Radio. This was what he gave credit to as the big factor of the Red Sox turnaround.
2: When you look at all of it, it's like, well, starting pitching was really good. It didn't change a whole lot. It was good before. It's like the bullpen's been good all year. It's like, what changed? Like, well, that, like when you go from like 28th, 29th, 30th in offense to second, that's where it turned, is we had some adjustments we need to make offensively. We needed better at bat quality. I think very easy to say, well, what was the difference? Like offensively, we changed in a big way in that period of time.
0: And they're getting healthier on that offensive side. But as we mentioned, and Buster only mentioned this on Hammer and Emmett this weekend, our guy, the ESPN MLB insider and host of the Baseball Tonight podcast, said the American League, it's open for any team to take advantage of.
3: The way the American League is played out, there's such mediocrity there that I really think that if you're the third seed, if you emerge as the team that grabs that spot, or if you're a division winner, whether you're Chicago maybe or Cleveland, if they overtake them, you're a threat because there are no great teams in the American League the way that there are in the National League. Earlier this week, we did our weekly power rankings for ESPN.com. My first 6 teams were all National League teams. It does feel like the American League playoffs are going to be a great place of opportunity for one of those teams that actually make it into the dance.
0: To 6 teams. Here, David, I thought it was 5
1: You thought
0: teams.
1: You thought you'd be harsh with 5. 6 teams.
0: Buster took it a step further. 6 teams in the National League better than what they have to offer in the American League. And that's what's going to make this playoffs on either side. The National League because it's so stacked, and the American League because they meet accuracy. Like, anybody gets hot at the right time, like, they could carry their team through an American League playoffs for a World Series appearance. That's how it seems the level the playing field is right now in the American League.
1: Yeah, and that's and as we saw in the NBA with the Knicks, you only got to beat one. Only got to beat one. Like, you look at the Knicks and say, hey, could they have beaten OKC and San Antonio and whoever? Maybe not, but it doesn't matter. You only had to win one. And when you look at the team, you look at them and you say, hey, man, when they played the Cleveland Cavs, it was like, all right, this team is going to be, whoever wins, it is a runner-up to whoever comes out the West. You only have to win that one team. So there is regardless if there are six teams in front of you, you only got to beat one.
0: I mean, the bummer for the Knicks is, even though they went on that run analytically, I don't know if they got out of the Eastern Conference
1: Finals. Not sure. They lost to Cleveland analytically. We do know that.
0: That we do know. So didn't quite make it out of the Eastern Conference unscathed. But that's it. I mean, the White Sox, the Astros, the Rays. I mean, none of these teams. And that's what makes Red Sox, Yankees a little bit more even compelling, especially if they meet once again in the postseason like they did a year ago, because there would be a legitimate chance for either one of those teams, once they survive that wild card round, to potentially go on to a World Series. And the Yankees kind of reclaiming what they think they should be. The Red Sox having an unbelievable bounce back after firing your manager, 15 games below 500, historic winning streak for that franchise. That's what could make the American League playoffs that much more exciting.
1: Yeah, it will, because whether they're as good as the NL or not, which they're not, it's still going to be, they're still closely bunched up together, and they're going to be really compelling. The thing is, if the Yankees are sitting at home watching the Red Sox make a run, I mean, it is all hands on deck panic meter for that franchise.
0: Oh, yeah. I mean, I remember when they lost the World Series with Aaron Judge, and we were taking calls on ESPN Radio about how Aaron Judge isn't an all-time great Yankee because he hasn't won a World Series. Like, this dude's doing everything he can. He's launching 60-plus home runs in a season, just doing historic things, and he's not an all-time great Yankee because the rest of his team couldn't pick it up in the postseason. Like, that's the type of thing that the Yankee fans look at, though.
1: Yeah.
0: And that's the type of pressure you have when you are the New York Yankees.
1: Especially now when across town the Knicks have won a championship.
0: Yeah, yes, I'm sure that adds the pressure to the Yankees, who are supposed to be the team that captures everyone's attention in that city. Coming up next, the WNBA made a decision about Angel Reese yesterday. We break it down next. It's Sunday morning on ESPN Radio and the ESPN app.
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0: ESPN Radio, the ESPN app, Sirius XM at Channel 80, Sunday morning, presented by Progressive Insurance. We are in the final stretch of regular season games in the WNBA. The eight playoff teams have been locked in. Now, the seeding still is up for grabs, and probably one of the more interesting races in seeding is the 3-4-5 spots. The Aces are a game ahead of the Fever for the 3 spot, the Fever a half game ahead of the Dream for the 4 spot, so those three teams are pretty tightly contested together, and the Dream have a game against the Lynx today, in which we found out that they will indeed have Angel Reese. Now, Angel picked up a technical foul on Friday in the Dream's loss to the Portland Fire. They lost 101-83. But the league, which it seems they're rescinding technical fouls, I don't know, every other day.
1: Yeah, as
0: twice
1: often
0: a
1: as
0: week,
1: they're throwing them
0: three
1: pretty
0: times
1: much,
0: a week. Yeah, just rescinding technical fouls all the time, which is not a good look for your officials. But this is pretty big for the Dream if they want to have one of their best players available to them as they're playing the best team in the league today.
1: Yeah, they got Andrew Reese will be available. They play the Lynx. I'll be at the game. Dream have the chance to be the only team in the league to beat the Lynx twice. Like, that is how dominant this team has been. They're 31-8. 31-8. They've been unstoppable. Nafisa Collier coming back. Looks like she hasn't missed a beat. I was really concerned about those injuries and how long she was going to be out. Now that she's back, they've been mowing through people. Lynx beat the Aces a couple times. But the Dream, they had a bad loss against, I want to say, was it the Tempo, maybe? Or the Fire, one of those teams. But before then, I mean, they had a West Coast trip. They beat the Sparks twice. Angel Reese has been incredible during that four-game stretch. I can't wait for this game today.
0: Yeah, it should be a really fun one, and the Lynx going to be that top seed, but it is a big game for the Dream, because right now they'd be in that 4-5 matchup, and they want home court advantage over the Fever, and having a win today would be huge for them in those standings, and let's just be honest here, David. I mean, it would be a ratings bonanza for Angel Reese versus Caitlin Clark opening round in the playoffs.
1: I have been praying. These are the days we prayed for. I've been praying the thing about the Fever, every one of their games against good teams for the last, like, month have been bangers. They had an incredible game against the Aces that came down the stretch, incredible game against the Liberty that came down the stretch, overtime game against the Dream a few weeks ago. When they play good teams, they're usually really, really close games. And the excitement, I was at a Fever Fever Dream, which is interesting. I was at a Fever Dream game. I want to say the first game they played here in Atlanta, and the crowd, they put it in State Farm. The crowd was going absolutely nuts. Fabo performed at halftime, which I think is important to note. And so if they have these two teams in the playoffs, I'm not sure. Depending on how far the Fever go. Whatever it is, up until that moment, this will be the highest-rated playoff series of all time. Just straight up, top to bottom. I mean, the Fever go on, they'll have the ratings will be even higher. But if they, up until this point, Fever versus Dream, first round, we have never seen anything like the ratings we're going to see.
0: So with the Dream taking on the Lynx today, and as you mentioned, you're going. Like, you taking the family? What do you, I mean, are you covering it?
1: Nope,
0: are you media, or this is just as a fan?
1: Media stuff, going up there, going for work, being professional.
0: Is this why you were talking about ironing earlier
1: today? Yeah, I was ironing some clothes to go to the game. Don't want to be crunchy at the game. So I got to, you know, I'm full disclosure, during our breaks, I've been looking up steam closets, by the way.
0: trying to determine if you can afford one.
1: Yeah, see if I can afford. Maybe get callers to send some GoFundMe money so I can get a steam closet to help me out. But yeah, so that's where I'm going by myself, going to check out the game. Just so incredibly interested in the Dream and their ability to manufacture offense. Like, that's been one of the issues that they've had, especially in the half court. They kind of move. Like, when they're fast-paced, they'll score. They'll slow things down a little bit too much. I want to see Angel Reese, Nafisa Collier. I want to see Olivia Miles continue to make her argument for MVP. I don't think she's going to win MVP, but she's making a compelling argument for MVP. She's going to run away her rookie of the year. She's the best guard in the league. This is just going to be a barn run of a game.
0: Is it? Are the Lynx untouchable?
1: You know, so I was Aces. I have put the Aces in that like Mahomes, Jordan category of I'll believe they lose when they lose. That's where I've been on the Aces. Especially last year. Like, you got to remember last year. People got to remember last year, they were like a 500 team and then just did not lose again.
0: Yeah, then they got hot, and yes, and then they just didn't lose.
1: They just didn't lose again, and then they won the championship. And Asia Wilson is making a really great GOAT argument. So I have been of the belief that no matter what, I'm going to just bet on the Aces. That's where I've been. And the last few weeks, the Lynx played them twice. And just kind of mop the floor with them. I am of the belief that the Lynx are going to win the championship.
0: Because especially when you say the stat that nobody has beaten them twice this season.
1: Yeah.
0: Okay, now you're going to have to beat them multiple times in a series?
1: Yeah.
0: Like that just seems like a really big hill that you're going to have to climb if you're one of these other teams, you know, at the top of the standings. If you are the Aces or the Fever, or the Dream, the Valkyries, who just play suffocating defense.
1: That's... Now, the Valkyries are an interesting part of this. They've been hot. They've won, I think, something like 11 out of the 14, last 14 or something crazy like that. They've been extremely hot. They just beat the Lynx. Like you said, when you worry about a team like this and you say they don't have, like, their one offensive go-to and you worry about that, like that one superstar, but that defense is so suffocating. And they gave the Lynx, especially Olivia Miles, as much trouble as anybody's given her all season. The Valkyries are really interesting.
0: Yeah, Valkyries holding Olivia Miles 3 of 12 shooting, just 8 points in their game earlier this week. I'll tell you what, though, I mean, the top of the league, the fact that New York is number 6 there.
1: Yeah.
0: Right? Like, I feel like those top 6 teams are all really interested for a number of different reasons, which is going to make for some fun, entertaining opening round playoff matches. And as we go to the, you know, to the semifinals, potentially to the final, I think that's all going to be very interesting, depending upon if the Lynx continue to keep up playing the dominant style of basketball they have the majority of the season.
1: Yeah. I mean, imagine Fever play the Dream, Fever beat the Dream. Like, right now, I think I would actually edge the Fever over the Dream.
0: The thing that worries about me about the Fever, David, is they just... And everybody hypothetically ups their level of play defensively when you get to the postseason, right?
1: Yeah.
0: Like, it's just going to be a little bit more intense, a little bit more physical. That's just the way playoff basketball works, whether we're talking about NBA or WNBA.
1: Yeah.
0: They can't, like, their issue is they can't stop anyone. They just, those games, those great games you were talking about for the Fever earlier, they just outscore teams.
1: Yes, yeah, they will just outscore teams. They kind of remind me, this is why I'm a little high on the Fever. They remind me a little bit of the Luka Kyrie Mavs, where it's just like, they just catch fire, and you just need a little bit of, like, defense in the background, which Aaliyah Boston can provide. They're just a little small. Like, I wish they would have gotten a little bit bigger, you know, a couple weeks ago. But that if Caitlin Clark and Kelsey Mitchell can catch fire for enough games, they can make a real run. I'm not sure.
0: Which is not out of the realm of possibility.
1: Not out of the realm of possibility.
0: Can happen.
1: Right. I don't think they can beat the Lynx. But, I mean, them and the Dream, I mean, these teams are so close. I just would edge a team that could just catch fire like that and outscore the Dream. I mean, all the games have been pretty great. The Dream dominated them by 20 earlier, and then they went overtime. These have been great games. It's just going to be a really great series.
0: How do you feel today's going to play out since you're going for the Dream Lynx game? Lynx, again, coming off of a loss.
1: Yeah.
0: Having only 8 losses this year. Is it possible they lose back-to-back games after getting beat up a little bit by the Valkyries?
1: I still think the Lynx are going to win today. I think that they just have so many different ways to score. If there's a question about them, it's a little bit with that depth. But I just think I'm interested to see Reese and Collier and what that looks like. But I just don't think they have an answer for Olivia Miles. I mean, I know they have, their two guards there, Alicia Gray with the Dream, and they're formidable. But Olivia Miles is doing some stuff we just haven't seen, man.
0: 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Coming up next, it's been a lot of negative in the world of college football recently, but there is a positive. We explain that's coming up next Sunday morning. 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

0: think is possibly one of my worst takes I've ever given. 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I'm Gabe Neitzel along with David Dennis Jr. Sunday Morning presented by Progressive Insurance. And I was against, David, the college football playoff expansion. Thought it was dumb. Thought it was a stupid thing. Because when it was just four teams, if we were lucky, we thought maybe there was a third team that could potentially win the college football playoff. But it seemed like every year, you kind of knew the two teams that were going to be standing there at the end. Maybe a third team could potentially get involved, and you'd get a good semifinal game. But for the most part, it was, okay, we kind of know the dominant teams, and then there's a gap between them and everybody else. But what NIL and the transfer portal have done is it's kind of leveled the playing field a little bit.
1: Yeah.
0: I mean, Ohio State, even though they had spent all that money, had all that talent, they were the 8th seed when they won the college football national championship. Indiana, literally the worst program in the history of college football, ended up winning a national championship because they were able to get the right coach, go out, spend some money, add to their roster, do what they did. Michigan wins a national championship, and the playing field is leveled a little bit. And this is, while we have spent so much time talking about the lawsuits and can college or NFL players come back, play in college, and all these different things that are definitely a negative in college football. And I know there are some college football fans that are frustrated by the transfer portal and NIL.
1: Yeah.
0: But I don't think you can deny it certainly makes everything more interesting because nobody thought Indiana was winning a national championship at this point a year ago.
1: I thought we were just spending some time revisiting takes, which is something I would love to do.
0: Oh, do you want to do that? We can do that.
1: Especially this morning, but that's neither here nor there.
0: We can do that. I mean, we'll give you some time, David, if you really want.
1: We can have that conversation. I would say that like what you said was perfectly right. Like in the previous iteration of how we talk about college sport or college football and how we looked at it, there really was no reason to do more than to do college football expansion. To playoff expansion. Mm-hmm. There really wasn't. But it just happened to converge with this NIL that made things even more predictable. So I wouldn't say it was a bad take because nobody could have seen what the effect of NIL was to the point where these franchises are now, or I keep calling them franchises, these schools are now.
0: Look, amount of money they're spending on them out, David,
1: right, they might as well be a franchise. Right, they might as well be a franchise. The way these schools now can pop up out of nowhere like Indiana, like these are the things that are making the playoff exciting. If we had the same system that we had before, I agree. I think that Alabama would have just boat raced everybody and it would have been a waste of time, or whoever, you know, would have Clemson or whoever would have just
0: Georgia
1: would have just dominated everybody, and that would be the end. We'd still be looking at Georgia, Alabama in the national championship, right? However, now that we have so much of this turnaround, so much of this movement, it does make it a little bit more interesting. And also, let's not ignore the fact that some of the parts of it that are exciting is the fact that everybody gets to crap on the SEC, which is something that I think that can like bring the country together, is that some of the SEC, like, I don't believe that the playoffs means that the SEC were just suddenly a fraud. I think that the SEC has gotten a little bit weaker and kind of played, you know, made regress to the mean because of NIL. But everybody can have their fun. See, Alabama was never that good because or Georgia was never that good because they're losing now. Which, if everybody can do that, that makes them happy too.
0: Kirk Herbstreit, ESPN college football analyst, was on the Pat McAfee show, and he loves it that more teams have a legit chance to win the championship.
2: There's more big names and quarterbacks, more big names at every position that are coming back this year than I can remember in a long, long time. And the cool thing is about this NIL and the portal is everybody's in the mix. A bunch of teams, 15, 16 teams that have a shot to make a run. You know, whether you're going through the SEC, going through the Big Ten, the Big 12 ACC, the group of six, whoever it is, everyone feels like they can throw their hat in the ring. And 5 years ago, and any time before that, if people were asking us and putting odds up, it would have been Ohio State, Alabama, Georgia, and Clemson, and everybody else. And now we've got everybody thinking that they've got a shot. And I think that's one of the cool things that we've gotten out of this. Instead of Ohio State and Alabama and Georgia stacking all these five stars, those guys are other places now.
0: And, I mean, just think about it in context of other sports, David. Like, if we sat there every year in the NFL, well, really, these two teams are the only ones that have a chance. Now, we open it up. Last year, you take a look at the two teams that were in the Super Bowl in the NFL. Both had incredibly long odds at the beginning of the season.
1: Yeah.
0: The Knicks, they were a team that, they weren't the top team in the Eastern Conference, go on to win a championship in the NBA. We've talked about today how baseball seems pretty wide open right now. Mostly because the American League is mediocre and all the good teams are in the National League, but it is wide open. And in college football, if you've got some money to spend and you have the right coach, you feel good about your opportunity to be competitive and get into a playoff and try to compete with some of the big boys.
1: Now, but then this brings the age-old question that we've had in all the other sports that we've been talking about. Do you prefer the parity or the dynasties? In college football, with the playoff. Like, do you like this better than pure dominance, or is there something in the middle that you'd prefer?
0: I think probably something in college athletics, I think it's just a little bit different, just because you have so many. There was roster turnover before. Now you have even more roster turnover. So, like, the Alabama dynasty wasn't necessarily just... It was basically Nick Saban, right? Like,
1: yeah.
0: It was Nick Saban, and yeah, you can name a bunch of those players on those teams, but it was Saban running it. Whereas you think of professional dynasties, it's, you know, for the Chiefs, it's Mahomes and Andy Reid, and there's Travis Kelce certainly a part of that. Chris Jones, like, a lot more players are involved with that. So I just like seeing the really good teams. Like, I think, yeah, it's harder to have a dynasty now, but it also makes me respect if a team is able to come out of this era of college football and win two out of three, to win, you know, back-to-back championships, even though this Indiana team would be radically different than last year's Indiana team because, well, you don't have the Heisman Trophy winner and the number one overall pick in Fernando Mendoza. Like, yeah, I think that would be really, really respectable, I think. You know, that would be interesting to see if Indiana can make that type of run. I think they're number six right now.
1: Imagine Indiana suddenly being one of the great dynasties in college football. Like, one of the, because, I mean, last year was one of the great years that we've seen from a franchise. I mean, they were absolutely dominant from top to bottom. And if you'd slapped Alabama on their helmets or Georgia on their helmets, we'd be talking about them, or Notre Dame even on their helmet.
0: Yeah.
1: We'd be talking about this as, like, one of the great college years that we'd ever seen. Imagine them doing something like that again. And now we're talking about the Indiana dynasty in college football.
0: Because they got money.
1: They got money, right.
0: Because Mark Cuban is willing to cut them a check.
1: Yeah, but that's, I mean, and that's part of it, too. Like, is it still recruiting? Like, what is it? You know, it's just such a different era that's making this so much. Like, we're in an era in college football where it's virtually impossible to compare it for what came before because we are in a landscape that looks nothing like when USC played Texas, what, 20
0: yes.
1: years ago. Like, these are two different sports now.
0: And look, I'm just because you have the money, you still have to spend the money right.
1: Yeah.
0: You can't just be giving it out willingly, and you still need to have a good coach.
1: Yes.
0: Like, you have to have a good coach who can recognize, or a general manager, depending upon how you're splitting up those responsibilities, a good coach who recognizes the talent that you're recruiting, whether that's college talent that you're bringing in from a lower level. You know, whether you mean outside the Power Four, you're bringing them into a power conference. Are you giving the right money there? Are you recognizing talent that you're bringing in as freshmen? Can you keep those relationships to try to keep those freshmen that you can grow and develop? So a lot of that still factors in, but you need to have money to compete. Like, that's step one. But then if you spend the money wisely the way the Indiana did, you can rise very quickly and be in the playoff in back-to-back years, win a national championship if you're able to have a good coach like that.
1: Yeah, I mean, and that's just where we are, where teams pop up out of nowhere. Gabe, who would you say, I'm putting you on the spot,
0: okay,
1: could be this year's Indiana?
0: Whew. This year's Indiana kind of, I mean, it kind of, that is a tough question. Because I kind of want to say, I mean, it would be a team that's kind of that was still good a year ago, but kind of underrated because nobody's really taking them seriously. I don't know. Could that be somebody like an Ole Miss this year?
1: Yeah,
0: you know, everyone's kind of dismissing Ole Miss because they lost their coach. Yes, they have their quarterback back, but you know, Lane jumps ship, so they don't get the respect. You know, of being a potential national championship team, even though they made a really good run a year ago. So I'm going to say Ole Miss.
1: Yeah, I like Ole Miss, and that's a team. Minus the school, but the team that you can like get behind because of Lane Kiffin. Like I think one thing that Lane Kiffin leaves you is with a school that you can root for.
0: Makes them easier to root for. What else did we learn in week zero? That's next Sunday morning, ESPN Radio.
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10: Here is our weather in Middle Tennessee. Sunday will be sunny with a high near 96, though it will feel like 103. Overnight lows drop to 74. Monday stays hot and sunny, reaching 97, feeling like 105. Calm winds continue. 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
4: Former defensive coordinator Jeff Hafley, the new head coach in Miami. Elsewhere, Colts receiver Keenan Allen arrested earlier this morning on drunk driving charges. Allen charged with DWI and DWI endangering a person. Joined the Colts earlier this month on a one-year deal. 14-year veteran played briefly in yesterday's preseason game against the Lions. The Buccaneers are naming undrafted free agent quarterback Jalen Daniels their backup behind Baker Mayfield. He signed for $25,000 out of Kansas, appeared in all three preseason games, completing 61% of his throws. The Bears are trading defensive tackle Jervon Dexter to the Falcons. 2023 second round pick has 13.5 sacks over three NFL seasons, was entering the final year of his contract. Meanwhile, in baseball, the Red Sox are activating Roman Anthony and Trevor Story off the IL for today's series finale against the Yankees. Anthony has been out since May 4th because of wrist and finger injuries. Story's last game with the Red Sox, May 14th, had sports hernia surgery on May 22nd.
13: Hey, it's Michelle Smallman, and coming up Monday, the NFL season hasn't even started, but it's never too early to check in on every fan base's anxiety level. It's on Sportsmanlike, 6 a.m. Eastern, right here on ESPN Radio, ESPN2, and ESPNU.
0: 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Week zero in the books in college football. 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He's our guy, Harry Lyles Jr. Harry, what's going on, man?
16: Man, I tell you what, fellas, it could have been anybody that I'm talking to on this beautiful Sunday morning, but the fact that it is Gabe and David, baby, I'm here. Come on now.
0: Well, we appreciate you, man. And so let's go ahead and dive into the games from yesterday. Clearly, this is going to be different in UNC this year, right? After a 15-10 win in Ireland for Bill Belichick, or is it still going to be more of the same at Chapel Hill?
16: You know, it's interesting. My takeaway from yesterday's game was a little bit more disappointment in TCU. I do think if you're North Carolina, though, there are positives to take away from this game. First being any week one, or I guess I should say first game of the season because we were in week zero, is the fact that, hey, there's going to be rust, there's going to be things that you have to work out, et cetera, et cetera. It is worse when you are playing in Dublin because you have the overseas travel, you got families involved, the time zone change, all those different kinds of things, and you're playing on a thicker surface, and it's almost always raining during that game.
0: Well, I mean, Harry apparently
16: the opportunity.
0: There we go. Sorry, we lost you for a second there, Harry. You can continue. We just lost you for a second.
16: I hit a bridge, my bad. But yeah, so basically, there's a bunch of other factors that make that game difficult. The fact that you came out with that win and survived, even though you sort of left the door open a little bit for TCU there the entire time, I think is good, especially considering the fact that you have a new offensive coordinator in Bobby Petrino, and you're trying to sort of iron things out here in the first couple of weeks before things get tough when you have to go to Clemson and play Notre Dame. So overall, if you're North Carolina, I think this weekend went about how you'd hope for.
1: So wait, so Harry, are they good? Like, what do we know about? No. Have we learned anything to do about that? Are they any good at all?
16: I know some people are taking this and running with it and being like, hey, see, look at that. There's old Bill. No, I'm sorry. Like, I think at best, this North Carolina team is probably a 500 football team. But I think this is probably a sigh of relief for them. But again, we still got a whole lot of season to go. But I don't see them like contending in the ACC or anything like that. No.
0: Harry Lyles Jr., ESPN college football reporter and ESPN radio host, joining us here on Sunday morning. The other team of note that was in action yesterday, number 14 USC, and this seems like it's a big year for Lincoln Riley, but they also have an incredibly tough schedule once you get to the middle part in playing some of the other teams of the Big Ten that want to compete for college football playoff berths. How big of a year is it for Lincoln Riley, and is he still going to be their coach at the end of the year?
16: I think he will. I think it's definitely a big year for them. I always try to inject sort of a dose of reality for college football teams, because the one thing about college football that I think makes it great is the fans are the perhaps most unreasonable in any sport. I just would like to remind USC fans how things used to be when Clay Helton was head coach. Like, life could be a lot worse than it is right now. I do think offensively they're going to be really good again. You have to hope defensively, you know, you're sort of middle in the pack at least. The schedule, like you mentioned, is very tough, but you get two of your three of the big three, if you will, Oregon, Ohio State, and a 20 still to say Indiana is in there at home, which helps. But to me, a lot of pieces there. You've seen some glimmers defensively. I don't love how they let their foot off the gas in the second half of that game yesterday. But ultimately, I think they will have a good season, and I think he should still be their head coach, barring, you know, just some sort of disaster this year.
1: All right, here, that was interesting you said, because you said Oregon for sure, Ohio State for sure, and you were kind of on Indiana. Like, are we not thinking of them in the same way as a repeat or sort of the juggernaut they were? I know they don't have Mendoza, but how are they going to come back this year?
16: So for me, that is more of just a, it still feels weird to say that Indiana is a power now. And okay. I actually think, David, that people are somehow, well, the somehow is because Indiana literally, statistically, was the measurement for bad for the first 125 years of that program's existence. They literally were the losingest program in college football history until I think halfway through last season. But to me, there's just as much reason to believe in this team now as there was last year. Josh Hoover has more experience than Fernando Mendoza did at this point last year. You bring back your left tackle, Carter Smith, who has become the best offensive lineman in the Big Ten and perhaps in the country. You bring in Turbo Richard from Boston College at the running back position. You develop Charlie Becker at wide receiver. You bring in Nick Marsh from Michigan State. They might have one of the best receiving rooms in all of college football, perhaps only behind Ohio State maybe. And then defensively, you replenish your defensive line, and then this class of 2022 ruling allowed two of your better players from last year's defensive line that was arguably one of the best in the country to come back in Stephen Daly and Kellen Wyatt. So Indiana might be more stacked than they were last year, and somehow nobody is talking about it like that.
0: Harry Lyles, Jr., ESPN College Football Reporter, ESPN Radio host, joining us here on Sunday morning on ESPN Radio. All right, Harry, that's enough talking about teams and how good they are, how bad they are. Like, I mean, clearly everybody in college football wants to talk about lawsuits. So let's dive into
16: That's right.
0: the thing that makes college football go round. I was glad to see all the conferences or the Power Four conferences say, hey, we don't want this. I like the fact mm-hmm. the College Football Playoff Committee is going to talk about this and say, hey, we don't want this in terms of players signing NFL contracts and coming back to college football. But ultimately, it's not going to be up to any of them, right? It's just going to come down to whatever the judges rule and if they offer these temporary injunctions that allow these kids to play.
16: I say yes with a big old question mark. I mean, like, guys, I got to tell you, like, I got into this industry and talking about sports because I was like, I can't handle lawsuits, injunctions, lawyer this, right? Like, this is so far out of my realm of understanding that it really just seems like if you are somebody that is trying to accomplish something against the NCAA, find you a little lawyer, find you a court that's going to agree with you, and at the very least get them to hold out whatever ruling is or is not happening. I fully expect all the guys that had signed pro contracts that are trying to play football, I expect those guys to play, but that's more so because, like, what about the NCAA has held up within the last 5 years? The answer is basically nothing, right? And so because of that, I think that these guys are going to play. I don't really think they should play. I also don't think it's the end of the world. We're talking about a handful of guys, guys that were very clearly not good enough to play in the NFL. I am with everybody and, you know, their family about, hey, you know what? But they went pro. They shouldn't play. Yes, totally with you on that. This is also going to be a one-year thing. It's not like Myles Garrett is about to go back to Texas A&M and put the ball down and put his hand in the dirt for one more year. So all of this is annoying. It stinks. It is more complicated than my brain can handle. I also think everything will be okay.
1: I'm with you. I am of the I care a lot less than I think I'm supposed to care as this being my job, but I think I care a lot less than otherwise about this thing. But I have a very important question to ask you here. I've been seeing you post on the gram. You've been doing workouts, playing some basketball, doing some lifts, all that stuff. How many women have you made believe that you play for an NFL team?
0: Great question.
16: So, zero. You know what's funny, though, is I was sitting here thinking, like, oh, man, for, like, week one, am I, like, bringing one of these, like, you know, my Georgia Tech or, like, my Georgia State helmet to work this upcoming Saturday and being like, hey, by the way, not only am I a former NFL player, but I am also going back to school. Like, I'm just about to touch all the bases. You know what I mean?
1: I think so. I think that's the way to do it. I think you have a future in scamming and scamming if you really put your mind to it. I think you can do it.
16: It seems to be the wave, David, and you know, I think a lot of people like to stereotype brothers from Atlanta. They think that we all do that anyway, so like, why not lean into it?
1: You know? Yeah, you got to lean all the way. Into it.
0: Right. And before we let you go, Harry, because, again, you're multifaceted. You appear on TV. You got to be wearing some nice dress clothes. David brought up earlier on the show, he thinks that we've got an issue with ironing in this country.
1: Ironing crisis. Yes.
0: Ironing crisis. Do you have any tips
16: on keeping the nice... We have an ironing crisis. We got a steaming crisis.
1: Yeah,
16: I mean, we could even go down to the footwear, because again, as somebody that will go sometimes a little more casual with like a white sneaker with a suit, I still believe, hey, you know, there's room for Oxfords. You need some loafers in there. Like, we genuinely, guys, for as critical as men can be, especially just funny enough upon the way others dress, clothing literacy is at an all-time low. How about that?
1: I'm with you.
0: Wow. Clothing literacy, all-time low. So do you have any tips on how you keep those dress shirts and everything nice and clean when you got to go on TV?
16: You get you a dry cleaner that you trust. You need a tailor that you trust. You should have, because there is a difference between...
0: Harry's just operating on a different level than we are, David. Yeah. He's talking about a tailor. He's talking about a dry cleaner.
1: He's got rich... His solution, like earlier, is just don't be poor. Thank you, Harry. Thank you, Harry, for your advice.
16: Hey, I'm just trying to get in y'all's tax bracket. Don't worry about it.
0: Harry, we appreciate it, man. College football is back, fully getting going next week. I can't wait for it. I know you're the same. All right, I guess that's it.
1: All right, that's it. He said he's got a tailor to talk to or something.
0: Yeah, he's got to go pick up his dry cleaning. Who knows? Right. Harry Lyles Jr. College

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12: 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I'm Gabe Neitzel. He's David Dennis Jr. We have tiptoed around this subject a little bit here, David, but let's go ahead and dive into it, because it is, while there are victims in this scheme, it's still a funny story, because there is somebody out there, Dejan Love, and somebody he's associated with named Taylor Jamie Chan, who Love would pretend to be a former Niners player, a current Niners player, and he defrauded more than 2 dozen women out of about $1.3 million. All this alleged at the current time. But so apparently, what allegedly he would do?
13: Allegedly,
12: because you're probably thinking to yourself, okay, so he's going on dating apps pretending to be a San Francisco 49er.
13: Yeah.
12: How does this rise to the level of a federal crime where the FBI is now involved?
13: Yeah.
12: Well, what he would do is say that he, again, trying to pretend to be a legitimate NFL player, say, hey, I've got a legitimate business opportunity, aggressive, you get massive returns potentially for this, convince these women that they were in a significant relationship with him, came up with fake bank accounts, allegedly, to show, hey, here's the type of money we're talking about that you can make, and ultimately scammed, allegedly, $1.3 million out of a dozen women. So that's how apparently you scam women, or that's the plan for this guy to potentially do this.
10: So I

0: understand. We've seen enough episodes of Catfish,
1: yep,
0: to know how scamming works, how people get scammed, how unfortunate it is. However, when you see the man running routes.
1: Okay, so there have been some of the text messages or DMs that have been floating around now on social media, along with some of the videos he would send people of him running routes. There's one of him doing some warm ups, that you might be wrecked if you've played sports, you're kind of familiar with.
0: Uh-huh.
1: You know, that's just by the way this guy moves.
0: Mm-hmm. Yeah.
1: I mean, I don't see NFL player, but again, we're in it, David, right? Like we see athletes and athletic movements that we can go, yeah, that's not it. But he would send these videos to people. It's him just basically running routes, warming up with the Niners, not even a Niners t-shirt, no Niners shorts,
0: yeah,
1: just a helmet and like a black cutoff and black shorts. And this is what he would use to be like, yeah, see, I'm an NFL player.
0: Yeah. I don't understand how you can watch him run a route. Regardless if you didn't check the names, you didn't watch a single game on Sunday, you didn't have a homie who said, hey, a 49ers fan who's like, that guy doesn't sound like he plays for the 49ers. This Instagram page doesn't seem like a 49ers Instagram page you'd be sending $20,000 to or whatever. Regardless, when you watch the man, and I'm not going to body shame, but he does have chicken legs running up and down, trying to run routes. And then yesterday, you also see this video of Myles Garrett going from a sitting position to a box jump that's feet tall. And you're like,
1: I've seen that video.
0: And you see these two things, and you say, how can these two people be doing the same possible thing? And those are the things that should cross your mind before you say, hey, let me give this guy $25,000 to invest.
1: He would tell women that, yeah, I only played 1 year of college, but I got injured, so I don't have any film there. But I got a private workout, and that's how I made it to the NFL. That was, and when he got pushed on that, he would somehow, oh, you just don't believe me? No, like, it's kind of weird if you don't have highlight film of you somewhere.
0: Yeah.
1: And that was one of the text conversations that I saw. Do you think he would have had more success had he pretended to be an athlete in a different sport?
0: Oh, I don't know what more success looks like. The man made $1.3 million. He was wildly successful. This is about as successful as you can get. The guy made $1 million scamming people.
1: Other than the pending federal charges.
0: Well, yeah. Know? I mean, the pending federal charges had something to do with the fact that he couldn't. He was greedy. Like, if he had just taken $500,000 and walked, shut everything down and disappeared, mm-hmm, I think he could have gotten away with it. The game just kept calling him.
1: He just couldn't hang it up. I think this might be, I mean, being it, trying, if he can pretend to be an NFL player and have it work, as you mentioned with some of the different things, I don't think baseball could have worked, because if you're trying to send a video of someone of you taking BP, like, there's just more people that got to get involved, right?
0: Yeah.
1: That you've got to have out on a baseball field. Plus,
0: well, he had the one guy who was like, here, you run this route and you do this thing, and he threw, you know, the all-time quarterback that he had, which, like, it doesn't, and then there was maybe a second guy who pretend to be a Dallas Cowboy.
1: See this one.
0: There's like a second guy who supposedly is pretending to be a Dallas Cowboy. Like, you guys are picking, by the way, the most recognizable franchises.
1: That was my next. Should he have picked, like, I'm on the Titans.
0: I am a Titan. That's what he should have done. Should have been like, I am a Titan. This, and then, like, really dedicate to it. Just spend 2 years just eating all the burgers you want. Be 300 pounds and be like, yes, I'm a Tennessee Titan.
1: Yeah, I'm a backup offensive lineman. I'm the backup right tackle.
0: Backup right tackle for the Titans. Just be big and just grow like some, you know, grow some locks or something. Be like, and actually pretend to be a different person. That's probably what you should have done.
1: Because nobody's going to be asking you for your offensive lineman highlight tape either.
0: Right. Nobody. Right. They don't make highlight tapes. But that's me right there. And that's me right there blocking for the quarter. That's me right there blocking for Cam Ward. I'm right there.
1: Yeah, right? Like, oh, yeah, that's my number. That's me. That's, yeah. You, I think, yeah, a little more dedication. He probably could have gone a little bit further. Yeah, maybe gotten away with it. Maybe
0: he wasn't dedicated enough to work out or do any, or learn how a drill works. It just, like, ran out there in the sand. Man, running in the sand is no joke. And didn't even know how to move, position his hands to catch a football. Unbelievable.
1: Just, yeah. Watching him move, it was just, yeah, this is very clearly a scam.
0: Mina Kimes put out a PSA for the ladies.
1: That was great.
0: To make sure that you don't get caught in such a similar scam. I'm in Atlanta. I just know that there are like 45 guys who are very nervous right now. Because they're just like, they're going to be on to me next. I know there are just got to be 45 really nervous guys right now.
1: Meanwhile, in players who are actually real, this coming from Jeremy Fowler on Twitter. Sources, Browns quarterback Dillon Gabriel set to make Cleveland's initial 53-man roster.
0: Oh, my goodness.
1: So that means they're at least going to carry three.
0: I don't know
1: if they're going to carry four again. They're at least going to carry three because Deshaun's the starter. I would assume Shadur's the backup since he was in the competition to be the starter. And they're going to keep Dillon Gabriel as their third quarterback. My question is, usually you keep a third quarterback when you're scared about somebody claiming him.
0: Yeah.
1: Who would claim Dillon Gabriel on their 53-man roster right now?
0: The Atlanta Falcons.
1: They don't have enough left-handed quarterbacks?
0: The Atlanta Falcons would absolutely claim him right now, and they knew it because he performed better than Tua Tagovailoa in the preseason, and the Atlanta Falcons are desperate. They're going to wheel out Penix basically off the hospital bed and dump him onto the field for week one. That's how desperate they are for a quarterback. They would have absolutely picked up Dillon Gabriel.
1: Right, again, something about left-handed quarterbacks. They're just, the Falcons are all in on every left-handed quarterback out there. Coming up next, it's game day with Kyle Bailey and Jonathan Zaslow. This has been Sunday Morning on ESPN.
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17: I'm John Ryder. The Dolphins have a new backup quarterback from Malik Willis. They acquired Kyle McCord from the Packers for a sixth-round pick. Miami has also released former starting linebacker Tyrell Dodson. Undrafted rookie quarterback out of Kansas, Jalen Daniels, will be Baker Mayfield's backup with Tampa Bay. The Falcons looking to shore up their defensive line have acquired Javon Dexter from the Bears for corner Clark Phillips in a fifth-round pick. Colts veteran receiver Keenan Allen was arrested at 1 a.m. in downtown Indianapolis on drunken driving charges. Six-time Pro Bowler played briefly in yesterday's preseason finale. In golf, it's the final round of the Tour Championship on ESPN TV. Victor Hovland has the lead at 15 under after a third round 65 yesterday.
18: You know, it's pretty bunched up around the 11 and 12 under par there. And I mean, you've seen some 62s out there and you can take it low. So it was nice to get a little bit of distance, especially from the group of guys that are around that number. I mean, they're capable of shooting nothing tomorrow. So that gives me a little bit of a cushion for tomorrow.
17: Victor Hovland at 15 under tees off in about 50 minutes as a one-shot lead on Ryan Gerard. A group that includes Scottie Scheffler and Adam Scott is three shots back. Rory McIlroy is five off the lead. One baseball game in progress. The Nationals going for a fourth straight win. They're scoreless with the Marlins in the third. Sunday night baseball at Wrigley. Cubs hosting the Reds on ESPN Radio and the app with coverage starting at 6:30 p.m. Eastern.
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0: A swing and a drive. Left center field. It's a hat trick. His third home run of the day. Pete Crow Armstrong building a strong case to be the National League most valuable player.
1: Yeah, all the MVP chants are cool. I love receptions like I get going into the outfield.
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2: 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Good to have you aboard. I'm Jonathan Zaslow alongside Kyle Bailey. Kyle, good to see you. How you doing today? Of course, we got the call courtesy of Cubs Radio Network. Big day in baseball yesterday. How are you?
5: I'm doing well, man. Good to be back with you. And you're right, man. What a day to be together. There's so much going on here in the world of sports, but baseball in particular. I know we're going to talk about it, but that Pete Crow Armstrong guy, man, unbelievable what he did yesterday.
2: So there's a lot happening. We got NFL cutdown day, so that's happening all over the place. We got college football, which officially started this weekend, and then you get the full slate next weekend. So we're going to do plenty on both those. But when we're going to start the show with baseball, okay, I mean, some big things were happening, all right? So if we're going to start the show with baseball, I say to Kyle, I say, you know, cause I want to know, I think I've worked with Kyle once before, right?
5: Yeah.
2: One other show. And so, but I don't, people may think I know everything about everybody. I don't. I don't know everything about everybody. So I say to Kyle before the show starts, hey, man, you big baseball guy. Yep. And Kyle gives us a couple of facts about himself. And the first one he throws out there is, yes, big baseball guy because my brother coaches baseball. And then he followed that with, I also coach T-ball. So I'm just wondering, was there any consideration to the first fact you gave out being you, like, was there a chance you were going to flip-flop the order of events there where you tell me first you're a T-ball coach and then your brother coaches college baseball? Or it's definitely we're going to say what the brother does first?
5: No, he's definitely the leading authority in the conversation as a pretty accomplished college baseball coach. I did coach back-to-back T-ball games yesterday, which I do think gives me some position of credibility in these baseball conversations.
2: Yes.
5: I was a minor league broadcaster, too. If we're going to throw out the resumes, I guess I got a few more things I could offer up as, I don't think anybody's going to be impressed. But, back-to-back T-ball games yesterday, back-to-back wins. I'm feeling pretty good about the old acumen here.
2: How complicated is the signage that we use to the base runners? You know, you got a kid who's on first base and you're coaching third base. Are we throwing signs at him?
5: No, we're pointing and we're saying go. You know, that's what it was. We're also chaperoning yesterday. My son, I'm literally following him around the base.
2: Are you allowed to have a coach in the field to play for the team that is in the field?
5: Allowed. You have to. Otherwise, they're turning around. They're picking dirt. They're picking noses. They're talking. They're picking flowers. They're talking to people that aren't involved in the game. Yeah, you got to have multiple chaperones on the field, man.
2: Can I tell you, because both my boys played T-ball, of course, and when they were young, they're both in high school now, so this is a long time ago, the thing that always made me crazy as a parent, I didn't coach them in T-ball, the thing that always made me crazy as a parent, whenever a ball is hit to the outfield, okay, so you have a couple, two, three, maybe even four kids who are chasing the ball, what happens? How do they go to get that ball? How do they do it? What happens?
5: Like when torpedoes.
2: When they go, but what's the move they do? They go to their knees.
5: They get,
2: and it's like, you can't do that. It takes too much time. Pick the ball up with your hand and throw it back in. They love to, like, slide to the ball. They're on their knees. They're fighting each other for the ball, and it takes forever to get the ball back to the infield, Kyle.
5: It sure does. It's like their natural instinct is to dogpile. To your point, it's like they don't even know how to slide except for the instance where they're chasing the ball, and then all of a sudden they're all great at sliding.
2: Right.
5: And they slide into one large dogpile, and the ball doesn't emerge for, like, 48 seconds.
2: It used to make me crazy. All right, get one kid, call the others off. Pick up the ball and throw it back into the infield. Tune in for baseball action tonight. The Cubs host the Reds. Coverage begins at 6:30 p.m. Eastern on ESPN Radio and the ESPN app. So yesterday was day. The Chicago Cubs, all right? Chicago Cubs, they crushed the Reds yesterday. That's not the story, though. The Cubs, they're firmly entrenched in a wild card spot. I mean, they're 18 games over 500, yet they have no chance of winning their division. The Brewers are running away with the division. But the Cubs are going to be a wild card team. And yesterday, one of the biggest names in baseball, maybe the best player in baseball, is Pete Crow Armstrong. Well, Here was Pete Crow Armstrong's first home run of the afternoon.
6: Pete drilled right center field. That one back on its way. Out of here. Lead off homer. Pete Crow Armstrong, number 34. And the Cubs jump in front 1-0. His first career hit against Andrew Rabbit.
2: Wasting absolutely no time getting the afternoon going. You heard Boog Shambi on the call there, Marquee Sports Network. Well, how about another?
6: Cubs lead 4-2 with Greg Maddux here in the booth. That's hammered. Right field, and it's fair. It's gone, and it is fair and gone. Home run, Pete Crow Armstrong, his second of the day. And the Cubs enjoying a 6-2 lead on PCA's 35th.
2: So home run in the first inning for Pete Crow Armstrong, a home run in the second inning for Pete Crow Armstrong. Then he got himself a little bit of a breather, okay? Let a few innings go by, and he was back up in the seventh inning.
6: That is drilled left center field. That's back, and it is gone. His third of the day, Pete Crow Armstrong. He is something else. That is an MVP type season he's putting up.
2: I like the music they play, Kyle.
5: I do too, a lot. It's so
2: I like the
5: good.
2: Home run music.
5: It's so good. I mean, it juices you up, man. Like, first of all, great calls. Electric atmosphere, PCA. The thing is, like, you're playing home run calls. Zaz, I think I've told you this before. I'm a lifelong Dodgers fan, all right? It was given to me as a child. I didn't have a choice, but I'm a lifelong Dodgers fan. I have no interest in making the case that Shohei Ohtani is the MVP because it is Pete Crow Armstrong in my mind. And you're playing home run calls, and it's absolutely a big part of the conversation, but this guy's also playing the best center field in baseball right now. Like that portion of it, I do think, not only gets lost sometimes, but may be the more important factor in all of this. Pete Crow Armstrong, again, is the MVP. Yesterday was maybe a reminder to some people why. I don't know, but this kid is absolutely incredible. His backstory, I know you know it. You know, it's one of the most unusual backstories. Both parents were actors, both pretty well known, grows up in Naperville. We can go through all of it, but what he did yesterday, you know, just reminded us what an electric player he has become. And when you can light that place on fire the way he routinely does, everybody's going to take notice.
2: He was 4-for-6 yesterday, 4 runs scored, 6 RBI, 3 home runs for the likely National League MVP, Pete Crow Armstrong. But the story continues. It doesn't stop there. So the Cubs won 17-5 yesterday. Pete Crow Armstrong got 3 home runs. Here's Pete Crow Armstrong after the game with Marquee Sports Network.
7: You go up to bat in the 8th inning, your final AB of the game. What are you thinking when you step into the batter's box?
8: Nothing. There's nothing to think there. He told Chad at home plate that he was going to walk me. So I was thinking about just taking everything, but I wanted to try and get 4.
7: How badly did you want 4?
8: Not badly enough to do it off him. I would have rather somebody been out there that was actually, you know, a pitcher. That was a day that I can look back on and be proud of for sure.
7: If somebody would have told you that you would be the youngest Cub ever to hit 3 home runs in a single game, what would you have thought?
8: I thought it was pretty silly. It was my dad's birthday yesterday, so we were all at dinner, and we had one of those little moments where he was like getting all soppy about how crazy it is that we're all here, and I'm glad I could kind of take that into the day with me and all that. So Sammy did say I was gonna hit 3 today. Sammy Sosa told me I was gonna hit 3, and I hit 3, so put that on the record.
7: Okay, Sammy, this is a day that will be in the history books forever. What was the best part?
8: Win that ball game. I mean, great bounce back day. Yesterday was such a tough one to lose, but also so much good. And great bounce back day, really. I mean, 18, or I guess it's 25 runs now in 2 games, and only having 1 win is interesting to say. But, again, really good last 2 days for the offense, and then great bounce back day for everybody today.
2: I mean, Kyle, talk about burying the lead. He just throws it in there as an aside. Oh, by the way, I ran into Sammy Sosa earlier today because they were doing like a pregame ceremony for the Cubs in Wrigley Field. By the way, I ran into Sammy Sosa before the game, and he told me I should hit 3 home runs, so I did.
5: Can we get some proof of that? Like, I believe him. I have no doubt that that was, when you're saying that casually, and that I believe you. I believe that Sammy said that. I wish there was proof of that because Sammy needs some credit for calling a three home run day. You know what I mean?
2: That is funny, man. So three home runs there yesterday for Pete Crow Armstrong. Sammy Sosa, he told him to do it, so he went out there and did it. And he is most likely going to be the National League MVP for a Cubs team that's going to be a lot of fun to watch as they have the top wild card spot right now. They're firmly entrenched in wild card position. All right, we're going to keep this going here. He's Kyle Bailey. I'm Jonathan Zaslow. Coming up next, ready or not, we're going to dive deeper into Major League Baseball on this Sunday afternoon. 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
3: 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Eli De La Cruz and the Cincinnati Reds are at Wrigley to face MVP candidate PCA and the Chicago Cubs.
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16: Dodgers still expecting Shohei to get back as a pitcher this season, but it likely won't be anytime soon.
17: Just in total, Shohei hasn't come out of it well. The arm, the knee. If any pitcher was feeling like this, we wouldn't run him out there.
18: Even as the Padres have become a better team in the second half, they're still up 8.5 games in the division. So I don't think that it's as much of a concern.
17: I don't even know if it's a setback in the sense that it hasn't been 100%. Let's kind of figure out where his body is at and then go from there.

0: So while all the fun yesterday took place in Wrigley Field as Pete Crow Armstrong had three home runs, the Los Angeles Dodgers, leading the National League West by a very healthy margin, maybe not having as much fun, believe it or not. Kyle, are we worried? You're a Dodger fan, all right? We heard right there, Ohtani, not 100%. Not sure if he's going to return to the mound this season. How does that impact the Dodgers' playoff chances?
1: I think they're headed to the playoffs.
0: No, clearly. I know they're headed to playoffs. I mean, like, playoff World Series chances.
1: Yeah, it's tough to say. It really is. I think after the Scooble trade, there was, to me anyway, you know, a real element of a target being on them, even more so than usual because of all the conversation about them being bad for baseball. And so I think there for a stretch, and I don't want to overemphasize it or exaggerate it, but it did seem like they were getting everybody's best shot. They were the villain. They were Darth Vader. They've also struggled or dealt with some issues in the back half of the bullpen, you know, which is why there's been some discussion about, you know, Ohtani returning to the mound at some point. I think it's more likely if they do pitch him in the postseason, let's say, that he comes as the opener, or he's used more as an opener than a closer, but they need some help on the back end of the bullpen. The offense has struggled since the All-Star breaks. These are things that I think can naturally solve themselves with the players they have on the roster, but they've been so much more uneven since the All-Star break. I think there's still plenty of time for them to iron that out with all the talent that they have, but I think Dodgers fans are rightly a bit concerned by some key aspects of this team.
0: Well, let's hear from the manager, Dave Roberts, on why Shohei will not start tomorrow night.
2: I think that just in total, Shohei hasn't come out of it well, the arm, the knee. And so if any pitcher was feeling like this, we wouldn't run him out there.
0: He hasn't started a game since July 3rd. He hasn't started on the mound since July 3rd. Let's hear some more from the manager on whether or not they've actually considered shutting him down.
2: I don't think that we've made that decision yet. I think for us, it's take tomorrow off the table. Let's get back to L.A. Let's kind of figure out where his body is at and then go from there.
0: Are we willing to call this a setback for Shohei?
1: Probably yes. I also, though, and you've been having these conversations on the air for years, didn't we ask early on how long this could go on for him? You know, because he is a power-hitting left-hander. He's got great speed that I think people forget about. He's a weapon on the base paths. I mean, we talk about him as being the greatest player of all time already because of all the things that we know he can do. But I distinctly recall myself and many others, you know, years ago wondering, all right, well, how long can he do this? You know, and at what point does he need to be shut down? Because he is more valuable with the bat in his hands and being in the lineup every day than, of course, he is pitching every fifth day. You know, so I don't know. Is this the beginning of the end where, you know, he starts to transition out of this full time? You know, how much more do we see him on the mound? How many appearances does he make both the rest of the way but also 2027? I can't help but wonder how much longer this lasts because of his value elsewhere.
0: So Shohei Ohtani, he has not started on the mound since July 3rd. So in a couple days, we're talking, it'll be 2 months since he has started for the Dodgers. Let's bring aboard Alden Gonzalez, ESPN MLB reporter, joining us here game day on ESPN Radio. Alden, thanks for giving us some of your time here this afternoon. What do you think this all means potentially for Shohei's future, not just this season, but like Kyle is talking about there, Shohei's future for being a pitcher at the same time as being a full-time hitter?
3: Well, Zaz, I think first, Shohei's going to be a two-way player for basically as long as he wants to be a two-way player. In that, I think the Dodgers are going to continue to give him every opportunity to do this. I think it's worth keeping in mind, like, when Shohei Ohtani pitched this season, like, basically for the first 3 months of this season, he was one of the best pitchers in baseball, to the point where there was legitimate talk about him potentially winning the Cy Young Award. And the value he brings from a roster perspective in that because he's got two-way designation, he's essentially an extra pitcher. Like, that's very valuable to the Dodgers. But I think what this season has shown is just how difficult it is to continue to manage this thing. I mean, when Ohtani first signed with the Dodgers, there was a thought that, like, he might not pitch for very long. So let's just try to maximize that as much as possible. I mean, but it's hard. He's getting older. It's a lot on your body. There's a reason why nobody else has ever really done this. It's just a lot to maintain. If any little thing goes wrong, you can't be a two-way player. So to answer your question more directly, like, They're going to give him every opportunity. It's just hard to see him doing this for very long.
1: Alden, just to stay on the topic here, I mean, they're 6-4 in their last 10. They've got a 9-game cushion in the West. I mean, this team is playoff-bound, and they're loaded with talent, but they have been different and uneven since the Scooble trade, since the All-Star break. What stands out to you about the way they've played these last several weeks and why it's looked the way it has at times?
3: Their offense just has not been there, and they have a very thin margin for error that puts a lot of stress on their bullpen and puts a lot of pressure on their starting rotation. And look, the Dodgers went through something that's like almost identical to this last year, except it happened like mostly in July. Now it's happening in August. I think there's a lot to that. I think there are certain players who are just not performing to their capabilities, whether that's Kyle Tucker or Mookie Betts or Teoscar Hernandez. I think too, though, like this is an older roster. I believe this is the oldest team in baseball. And I think this is a team that is very susceptible to like that proverbial dog days of August. And it's not an excuse. They won't use that as an excuse, but I think it's very much the reality. I think this team knows that it can kind of flip a switch when they get into the stretch run and in the playoffs. But I think on the other side of that, that's a very dangerous thing. You can't always flip that switch. And that's why there's a lot of concern around the team right now.
0: So, Alden, speaking of the playoffs, speaking of that concern, the Dodgers, they're 4 games back of Milwaukee for the top spot in the playoffs in the National League. They're currently tied with Atlanta. So there's a scenario where the Dodgers, they would play in the wild card round. Should that be something that the Dodgers would be worried about?
3: Very much so, yeah. I mean, the last thing that you want is for your season to come down to a best of three series, because anything can happen in baseball in a best of three. You lose one game and all of a sudden you're on the brink. And like the Dodgers don't care. They never have cared about like setting the regular season wins record or even, you know, having the best record in baseball in a given year. But they absolutely do care about getting that first round bye. And when you consider that, like I said, they are an older roster. And also just the benefit of being able to set a rotation for a playoff series. Like that, if there's one goal for this team moving forward, it's to, at the very least, get that number two seed.
0: Alden Gonzalez, ESPN MLB reporter. Thanks for joining us here for a few minutes on game day. Appreciate it, Alden.
3: No problem, guys. Take care.
0: Alongside Kyle Bailey, I'm Jonathan Zaslow. Game day on ESPN Radio. Look, that you know, the Dodgers, okay, so if they wind up finishing third of the three division champions, they're going to play in the wild card round. And, you know, it could be a team like San Diego or it could be a team like Arizona. You know, it's going to be a team, obviously, they're better than they would place it, that they would face in that wild card round. But if we're talking a short series, you know, like anything can happen. You know, I mean, look. The Miami Marlins, I'm here in Miami. The Marlins are not going to make the playoffs. They're 4 games back of that wild card spot, so they're probably not. But if you were to face a team in a short series, a team like the Marlins, let's say, Alcantara, Yuri Perez, like, you face a team who's got 2 studs, you know, who you know, maybe would go games 1 and game 2. You're the Dodgers. All of a sudden, you find yourself in trouble because you finished third as far as the division champions go.
1: No doubt. And that's why we tune in for the Major League Baseball playoffs. The season is a long slog. It's a marathon. But then, you know, we get that 0-0, the postseason starts, and we all know that, you know, hot pitching takes over. You know, slumping bats lead to good teams being bounced from the playoffs. And the Dodgers, you know, will not be immune to that if they don't start to pick it up.
0: So the Dodgers, again, they are healthily in the lead in the NL West, 9 games ahead of the Padres. But Shohei Ohtani, if he'll return to the mound this season, certainly in question. Coming up next, that's right, it's NFL Cutdown Day. Who's making the cut? Who's not making the cut? That's next. 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
12: Here is our weather in Middle Tennessee. Sunday will be sunny with a high near 96, though it will feel like 103. Overnight lows drop to 74. Monday stays hot and sunny, reaching 97, feeling like 105. Calm winds continue. 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
0: Through advice that he got from Alex Bregman early in the year about honing down his plate discipline, he has really taken off this year.
17: The Cubs have the top NL wild card spot, one ahead of the Phillies, 5 in front of the Padres. One game in progress, Marlins and Nationals scoreless in the fifth in D.C. Washington's won 3 straight. The Red Sox and Yankees getting ready to wrap up their 4-game series in the Bronx. Boston has activated outfielder D.H. Roman Anthony and shortstop Trevor Story from the 60-day IL, and both are in the lineup today with Anthony leading off. Red Sox 3 games in back of the Yankees for the top AL wildcard spot. First round of the U.S. Open on ABC. Third-seeded American Jessica Pegula winning the first set 6-3 over unseeded Elena Gabriela Ruse as a lead in the second.
4: Hey, it's Michelle Smallman. And coming up Monday from the NFL preseason to week 1 in college football and everything in between, we'll react to it all during my Upon Further Review. 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

0: rise right now. This is Game Day on ESPN Radio, the ESPN app, and Sirius XM Channel 80. He's Kyle Bailey. I'm Jonathan Zaslow. Good to have you aboard here. So first of all, correct me if I'm wrong here, Kyle, but this is different from the way it always used to be when it comes to cutdown day. Like, and I didn't even notice it until this weekend where this is all happening in one wave. Like, didn't it used to be where there'd be a few different, you know, like tent poles as far as you have to get down to this number and now this number and now this year where now it's just, hey, get down to 53.
1: Yeah, no, pre-2017, I went back and I pulled up the entire timeline just to refresh myself because there's been more back and forth on this than even I remembered. But pre-2017, teams would typically go from 90 players on the roster to 75 before the final preseason game, and then from 75 players to 53 after it. You know, and that was back when we talked about surviving the cut, right, when that was a real phase. That first cut would usually land after the third preseason game when the league still was playing four exhibition games. And then in May of 2017, they switched to the single cut. You know, clubs voted to kill the 75-man cut. Roster stayed at 90 through the preseason game. Then COVID changed some things, right? There was no preseason. Camp rosters were capped at 80. There was a final trim cut, I think, the first week, right before the first week. And then the three-stage cut returned for 2021 and 2022. And then in 2023, they go back to a single cut. So they've gone back and forth on this in the last 8 years. So I don't blame anybody for forgetting how it all works.
0: Yeah, so you got cuts that are happening all over the place. Now, I haven't seen any significant players who've been cut just yet, but we do probably have the first really interesting player who is not going to get cut, and that's going on in Cleveland right now, where quarterback Dylan Gabriel is expected to make the 53-man roster, all right? And we know Deshaun Watson is the starting quarterback in Cleveland, and unless we're told otherwise, Shedeur Sanders is expected to make the 53-man roster. But I don't think you could possibly expect them to have three active quarterbacks on the roster. So is this setting up a scenario where maybe Dylan Gabriel, who's going to make the Cleveland 53, could wind up being traded? Well, let's hear from Mark Zinno, ESPN radio host. He was on Amber and Ian a couple of nights ago, and he believes that the team that he covers in Atlanta could be a destination.
2: If you're keeping Penix and Tua, your third quarterback's supposed to be a developmental guy. That's the exact opposite of what Cooper Rush is. Why are you keeping a 10-year vet as the third quarterback on the roster? If your third quarterback has to play in a game, you're losing that game anyway. The point simply is that I don't see a real reason for them to keep Cooper Rush. And I don't know that Tua is comfortable with, or the Falcons are comfortable with Tua where he is. So here's a name to pay attention to. Dylan Gabriel.
3: Wow. All right.
2: Played for Kevin Stefanski in Cleveland.
3: Knows the system.
2: Another left-handed quarterback. Knows the system. Grew up in the system. He knows him well. Is there a world where Dylan Gabriel, if he gets cut by the Browns, which may be a realistic possibility, that he ends up in Atlanta come Sunday? It would not surprise me.
1: Wow.
0: Kyle, I would tell you that makes some sense to me between Stefanski, who, you know, you remember when you had Stefanski and Andrew Berry sitting there, the cameras on them when the team drafted Shedeur Sanders. Stefanski didn't look too pleased, you know, and I would connect the dots where it's like, all right, because he liked the guy that they selected in round number three, that being Dylan Gabriel. You look at what's happened with Atlanta so far this preseason. I'm not 100% sure Tua makes this Falcons team. I think Zinno's onto something there. I think Cleveland can get something in return for Dylan Gabriel.
1: They could. I mean, the way you laid it out, I think, makes some logical sense. But stop and pause on the first sentence that you said. Well, maybe not the first, but the one that you said that really stuck out to me was Tua might not make this team.
0: Yeah, yeah.
1: That's crazy. You know, yeah. Michael Penix Jr., who was not drafted by this regime, but was a first rounder just a couple of years ago, he's been cleared for 11-on-11 drills. So he is, it appears, you know, finally an active participant down there. But they don't know what he is. He's shown some flashes in the regular season, but it certainly hasn't been a large sample size. They've got the Jack Strand kid down there in Flowery Branch, who was from Minnesota Moorhead State, who put up insane college numbers, and there's been some brief hype about him. But I know Kevin Stefanski has recently tried to pump the brakes on that just a little bit as well. You know, fun college player, but maybe like a Taylor Heinicke several years ago, not not destined to become a great NFL quarterback. So the Gabriel connection in Cleveland does make some sense. You know, tying this back to the singular roster cutdown day and the way this has changed in the NFL, you know, maybe in recent years a guy gets cut loose in that first phase and, you know, you're able to jump on him and get somebody into training camp early. Well, now it's not only that there's one cut, it's the way these general managers are sometimes protecting players on the initial 53 in the hopes of holding out to make a trade, which I do think is very possible with Dylan Gabriel in Cleveland, because I don't think Todd Monken intends to play him at all. So I think Mark is onto something there, but what a mess in Atlanta where they continue to have great skill position talent. They got one of the top three backs in the league, have for the last couple of years. But here we are, you know, 2 weeks out from week one, and they still don't know exactly what they want their quarterback situation to look like.
0: Atlanta makes sense for Dylan Gabriel because of the Stefanski connection and because their quarterback situation right now is a disaster. I don't know how you can go into week one with Tua, and Michael Penix, like you mentioned, has not played a single snap this preseason, despite now he has finally been cleared to go out there and play 11-on-11. I also think Miami is a very real destination for Dylan Gabriel. Obviously, Malik Willis is the starter. He's only played one series this entire preseason. It was the very first series of the preseason where he marched down the field and scored the Dolphins' only touchdown of the preseason. He looked fantastic. I'm going to be honest with you. He did not play again this preseason, and the Dolphins' offense is absolutely pitiful. All right. So Malik Willis is the starter in Miami, but they don't really have a backup, okay? They released Gronowski and Cam Miller in this wave of cuts. They traded Quinn Ewers to Jacksonville. They traded for Kyle McCord, you know, the from Syracuse. But are you going to go into the season with Kyle McCord as your backup? That feels like a developmental type guy. I think the Dolphins could be a spot that Dylan Gabriel can wind up landing also, Kyle.
1: Could be. And, you know, I know Bobby Slowick wants as much as possible down there. That's a guy who just a couple of years ago in the first year of C.J. Stroud at Houston looked like he was on a rocket ship to the moon, right? I mean, that offense was great. They make the playoffs in the first year, and then he's unceremoniously gone after two seasons when he doesn't get the Tennessee job. And so, you know, I know he's got something to prove down there, but, you know, there's not a lot that's expected of that team. So, yeah, the point being, I think he would take as much help as he could get at the most important position. But you said it, they don't have a whole lot of skill position talent down there. So, you know, I'm not quite sure how big a difference it's going to make in the grand scheme anyway.
0: So it's looking like Dylan Gabriel is expected to make Cleveland's 53-man roster. Does that mean that Cleveland winds up trading Dylan Gabriel, who I do think you can get something for? Okay, remember, last year they selected him in the third round. So there's no reason to believe that you can't get a late draft pick in return for Dylan Gabriel. But are we sure that Cleveland keeping Dylan Gabriel on the 53-man roster is not necessarily a sign that they would trade Shadur? Like, how do we know that it's Dylan Gabriel that they would move on from? And the reason that I say Shadur, not that you would get more in trade for Shadur Sanders than you would Dylan Gabriel. I don't know that that's true. I think you could probably get the same thing for each of them, a late draft pick. But if you're Cleveland, do you want, and this is a case that I've made throughout this entire preseason with Cleveland, where whoever is named the starter, Watson or Sanders, are we sure that the guy who doesn't win the job is going to make the team? Because do you want this QB controversy every single week? Because that is what's going to happen there in Cleveland. The very first bad game that Watson has, and he's going to have plenty of them, the very first bad game that Watson has, we're doing the whole, is it Shadur Sanders time? And that is unless you wind up trading him.
1: Yeah, and I think we're going to get there in due time. You know, I'm here in Carolina where the Panthers face the Browns in week three, and we are talking, you know, at least a little bit these days about, do we see Deshaun Watson in week three? He's clearly a big figure in the Carolinas, played at Clemson. You know, is this, you know, Jimmy Haslam, who, what, a year ago, less than a year ago, declared Deshaun Watson a mistake, you know, by the organization? He's back as the starter despite being outplayed. So is
0: that's
1: this
0: why, when you mention that, that's why I don't understand where people are like, you know, clearly it wasn't Todd Monken's decision. It was ownership.
1: Right.
0: Ownership is forcing them to play him.
1: No doubt.
0: As long as he's on the roster, they're paying him. When, I don't know. The owner came out and said the whole thing was a mistake.
1: Yeah, he did. And so I think, is this just the, we're going to get this one definitive final look, and if he plays well, great. If he doesn't, you know, we've done it one more time. We can wipe our hands clean, move on to Shadur, which is who the fans want. I mean, based on what I'm hearing in Cleveland anyway.
0: Yeah,
1: so,
0: yeah.
1: You know, I think Shadur's sticking around because
0: But I also think, though, Kyle, if Shadur wasn't there, think the fans would really want Dylan Gabriel.
1: Probably. Yeah, no, you're right about that. I mean, I don't think you're absolutely right. I think they would want whoever the other guy is.
0: Yeah.
1: But I also think Shadur outplayed Deshaun in the preseason. So I think those fans are rightfully upset that they named the other guy the starter. I just, again, I don't think it lasts very long. I think we'll see Shadur pretty soon. And I think that yours and Mark Zeno's instincts are probably right. Cleveland is looking for, you know, some opportunity to get something back for a guy they don't think is going to play.
0: So Dylan Gabriel expected to make Cleveland's 53-man roster, but that doesn't necessarily mean he's going to play for the Cleveland Browns. That's always a weird thing, too, right, Kyle, where, you know, you're trying to make the NFL team. You make it through the cuts to get down to 53, but it's like, that doesn't necessarily mean you're on the team, you know,
2: right.
0: Because the back, you know, players 50, 51, 52, 53, those guys are like, they're always churning the back end of the roster, you know, so you feel good for a guy who makes the 53-man roster, but that's not really what it means, you know?
1: No, and not always. I mean, here, again, just where I am, Darren Waller, you know, a guy who made a lot of plays in Miami last year when he did play in 9 games, signs with Carolina and does so late in training camp. We're wondering if he's, you know, off the initial 53-man roster today as a way to protect some other guys, whereas he's not he is a vested veteran, won't be exposed to the waiver wire. You can make that agreement to sign him right back. There's a lot of roster math and games being played as a result of the way they do things now.
0: He's Kyle Bailey. I'm Jonathan Zaslow. Coming up next, the winners and losers from the opening weekend of college football. That's next. This is Game Day on ESPN Radio and the ESPN app.
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0: Buffalo game day on ESPN Radio, presented by Progressive Insurance. Did you get some time yesterday, Kyle, to like veg out on the couch and just watch college football?
1: Oh, buddy, I came straight from the T-ball field back to watch the rest of Carolina and TCU, and then I settled in for the Wolfpack and the Hoos on through New Mexico State and Florida State last night. I am a college football junkie. I know I'm preaching to the choir on that. So, yeah, yesterday, as soon as T-ball duties were over, it was all college football the rest of the day.
0: Well, next week, ESPN Radio College Football Campus Tour gets started, where me and Amber Wilson will take the road, and we will debut our schedule next weekend. We're in Death Valley for Clemson, LSU, Saturday night, Death Valley and Baton Rouge. That's how you get a college football season started. Lane Kiffin's debut there, so we will be there next weekend in Baton Rouge. Did you see yesterday, before we get some winners and losers from college football yesterday, did you see how Lane Kiffin did a full walkthrough yesterday with his team to prepare for everything that was going to take place next weekend? When I say full walkthrough, they got the cheerleaders, you had the marching band, you had the fireworks, you had everything. They did a full-on walkthrough.
1: Yeah, they did. I mean, Lane knows he's under the spotlight, that he's under the microscope, and he took the job fully understanding it, but, I mean, this is still LSU. This is Baton Rouge, a place where they expect national championships. It tore them to pieces for years in Nick Saban's run at Alabama, that they had fallen behind that program. They always have some of the most, if not the most, talented rosters in the country every single year because kids want to stay in state to play for LSU. It is the dream for Louisiana kids growing up there, but it comes with massive expectations. Now, this feels a little bit over the top. You know, this feels
0: a
1: little.
0: Oh, but I'm sure they ate it up there.
1: Oh, but they loved it. That's exactly my next point. But you know they loved it because they expect Lane Kiffin to bring them a national championship. They're not batting an eye at this stuff. They expect Lane to have these guys ready to go against Clemson, a team that they probably should beat, but I'm sure Tigers fans aren't taking that for granted.
0: Oh, I'm sure they loved it so much. All right, let's get to some winners and losers from college football week 0. How about we start out here, Kyle? How about Bill Belichick?

0: He takes his kids, some of them are men, takes them over the seas into international territory and starts out with a victory 15-10 over TCU. Let's hear from the UNC Tar Heels head coach.
1: Put a lot into it. I mean, this goes all the way back to preseason workouts, spring practice, summer workouts, training camp. You know, it's all pointed to getting ready for the season, not necessarily this one game, but getting ready for the season. And then the last, you know, 8 to 9 days, we poured a lot into TCU. Certainly, you know, we didn't play competitively enough last year, but, you know, this year, I mean, these guys came out with a whole different attitude, and, you know, they were going to fight for 60 minutes, and they did.
0: He's fired up there, Kyle.
2: Fired up. I mean, that's just Belichick. Well, I saw him fist pumping yesterday when they got the penalty to effectively end the game. I know that was, you know, a big monkey off his back. I mean, I'm here in North Carolina. People have been roasting this guy and his program and Michael Lombardi and Jordan Hudson for months and months on end. They went into that game yesterday as 9.5-point underdogs.
0: Yeah.
2: You know, I felt that was a little bit too high with Jaden Craig making his first start at the Power 4 level for TCU. He was great at Harvard, but his first P4 start in Ireland, in the conditions. Bill Belichick's son, Steve, is unable to be with the team right now because of a reported medical condition. Can you think of a better substitute defensive coordinator for your football team than Bill Belichick? I thought he called a magnificent game yesterday defensively. Carolina's defense was physical. They were flying around. They got all the stops they needed to make. And what's funny is 15 points for North Carolina yesterday, and it looked worlds better, a universe better than what it looked like under Freddie Kitchens last year. They bring in Bobby Petrino to run the offense. Say what you want to about the neck brace, he still understands offensive football. They bring in Billy Edwards, the Wisconsin transfer, who's not going to slice and dice you and win a Heisman Trophy, but what he can do is manage the game, and he did that yesterday to the tune of 232 yards and no turnovers, and they won that game in vintage Bill Belichick style. I bet he is just over the moon thrilled, even if he'll never show it to us.
0: Big loser yesterday. You got to start with TCU. You know, they were in the title game 3 years ago, all right? And now, you know, and even just last year, they crushed UNC in the opening game. And then yesterday, they limit UNC to 15 points. If you want to call it 13, because they gave them that safety, okay, fine. And they still wind up losing yesterday. Huge loser, TCU. How about for winners? How about Jackson Arnold, the quarterback? He's gonna be quarterback for UNLV this year, all right? But how about Jackson Arnold with his Running Rebels debut there yesterday, Kyle? I know UNLV lost, but Jackson Arnold with a great start.
2: No doubt. And he's been at Oklahoma. He's been at Auburn. You could argue that he's in a better offensive system now with Dan Mullen. And he showed what he was about when he was a heralded high school recruit just entering the college ranks. So good for him. Just a monster day. Nearly 300 yards and 2 touchdown passes.
0: Tough to mention losers from college football week zero without throwing North Carolina State out there. I mean, I thought you were going to have a nice little ACC matchup yesterday afternoon. And Virginia, a 34-8 win over NC State. Very, very embarrassing. For winners, how about North Dakota State, Kyle? Welcome to the FBS. North Dakota State all over Jackson State yesterday, 33-7. There you go. Welcome.
2: Proud, proud program. North Dakota State's put a lot of guys in the NFL. As you know, they've won a lot of championships at the lower level. They're here now, though, and I think they belong. And I think they've shown us that multiple times over the years. Welcome to the big boys, the big boy ranks, North Dakota State Bison.
0: Now, for losers yesterday, college football week zero, winners and losers. He's Kyle Bailey. I'm Jonathan Zaslow. I know they won yesterday. FSU, a 34-17 win over New Mexico State, but this was a game they were favored by 4.5 touchdowns, all right? They were favored by 31.5 at home, FSU. They only win the game 34-17. So I think to start the season, you know, Mike Norvell, you want to come out with a bang because their early schedule is tough. They have SMU, their next game, and then they're at Alabama. They're probably going to need a much better performance than you saw yesterday. Let's hear from Adam Rittenberg, ESPN senior college football writer. He was on game day. Here he is on Mike Norvell.
3: Absolutely, Mike Norvell needs to have a strong season. I think he probably has the hottest seat of any high-profile coach coming in. And so, yeah, it's good to beat New Mexico State. Wasn't the most definitive win, but you get a win. Now you got SMU, which is a top 20 team. You're at Alabama in your next two games. So you're going to find out a lot about Florida State. And then they have Virginia on October 3rd and at Louisville, Miami. It's a very, very tough September and October coming up for the Seminoles and Mike Norvell. But there's also opportunity that comes with that. When you're a coach that's facing the pressure that he is after having the last two seasons go the way that they did, now is the time to deliver. So there'll be a lot of eyeballs on them on Labor Day night as SMU comes into Doak Campbell Stadium, and then what they do from there will largely determine whether Mike is back or not in 2027.
0: I'll give you one more loser here, winners and losers, Kyle, for college football week zero yesterday. How about that home crowd at LA Memorial Coliseum? You got number 14 USC Trojans making their run onto the field yesterday in front of 600 people. What was that?
2: I don't know. I'm an East Coast guy, so maybe the West Coasters can fill us in. I mean, that's a proud program. We all know what USC football is about, but my goodness. What they claimed 51,000 people showed up yesterday. What was it, a tenth of that? I mean, I don't think that's too far an exaggeration. I've seen the videos of them walking out of the tunnel. It didn't look like they were more than 7,500 people in that stadium.
0: It was a brutal, brutal crowd for USC's home win yesterday. And that right there are some of our winners and losers in college football week zero. Coming up next, the Chapel Bill era off to a great start. What's the ceiling for the Tar Heels?
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21: Pick. Miami's also released former starting linebacker Tyrell Dodson. An undrafted rookie quarterback out of Kansas, Jalen Daniels, will be Baker Mayfield's backup QB with Tampa Bay.
22: Hey, this is Rich Eisen. Coming up on Monday, another preseason is in the books. Who impressed, who did not, and what stood out? We'll preview the Denver Broncos season as well. 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

0: the disappointment of a year ago. We're starting fresh in 2026. It's an Irish game. Carolina wins it. 10.
1: This really looked like a Bill Belichick coach team where they won in sloppy conditions, they played great defense, and then they had a quarterback back there that was making good decisions and take care of the ball.
2: I mean, these guys came out with a whole different attitude, and, you know, they were going to fight for 60 minutes, and they did.
3: It's really happy, Bill, come out here and start the season off on the right note. We got a lot of stuff to clean up, but at least we can do it in the victory column.
4: It's another busy weekend around the world of sports, and this is Game Day. Game Day.

0: 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He's Kyle Bailey. I'm Jonathan Zaslow. So you're in that area. You're in Charlotte, right?
1: Yes, sir.
0: All right. So this is a very how far is Charlotte from Chapel Hill?
1: A little over 2 hours.
0: All right.
1: Yeah.
0: So
1: easy drive.
0: All right. So there you go. UNC yesterday, they get the win overseas over TCU 15-10. And there you go. Bill Belichick, a 1-0 start for the first time for him since 2020, I believe it was. 3 years, his last 3 years in New England, lost the opener. And of course, last year, you had the embarrassment against TCU. So it was four straight years that Belichick's team opened the season with an L. Yesterday, they get the win over TCU. So they start off on the right foot. But when I look at this schedule here, Kyle, for Belichick and the UNC Tar Heels, if we want to talk about the ceiling for this team, I think 6 wins would be an accomplishment. I think it'd be tough to get more than 6 wins.
1: Well, listen, the numbers say you're right. Their preseason win total was 4.5. They went 4-8 last year. So that was the general expectation for this team. I will say, you know, being here in Charlotte, we have a ton of Tar Heels. So I hear from Tar Heels fans on my show, my text line all the time. And even most of them came into this season with a very depressed expectation because of the way things went in year one of Belichick, and year two, in the offseason especially, not providing a whole lot to grab onto. Well, now you got something to grab onto, and those people now are feeling great today because they got a win, and they beat a Power 4 team in doing so. Certainly Belichick's biggest win there to date. I don't know what it portends for the rest of the year. To your point, they've got East Tennessee State coming up in week two. That should be a win. Then they've got to go to Death Valley to face Clemson in week three.
0: Yep.
1: I still think Clemson's got to be favored in that game. I think they've got more talent, but we'll see. You've got Notre Dame going to Chapel Hill after that. Yep. A road trip to Pittsburgh. You've got the rivalry game. It's not easy. You've got a road rivalry game against Duke, right? So that's also been a big talking point, is that there's an uptick in schedule strength for North Carolina. I talked to Jimbo Fisher on my show on Friday, and you know, he said he thought this team could win between 6 and 8 games. He's been to practice. He feels like the talent level.
0: 8 games would be an unbelievable accomplishment.
1: Oh, I mean, just, yeah, they'd have to throw a parade in Franklin Street, you know, if they won 8 games this year. And if they were to do something like that, then all of a sudden the Belichick era is back on. You know, there's no doubt about that, with big expectations going into year 3. But you said it. There's an uptick in schedule strength, and we still don't yet know what they are, because it's a great win for them. But this is a very different TCU team than the one that routed them last year. You know, their quarterback from last season, Josh Hoover, is now Kurt Cignetti's quarterback at Indiana. Offensive coordinator Kendall Briles is now Shane Beamer's offensive coordinator in Columbia, South Carolina, trying to fix Lenora Sellers and that offense. So, you know, that's why I thought the 9.5-point spread going into yesterday's game was just a bit too large, because it's college football. It's week zero. There's no preseason. You're playing overseas in conditions. So I thought it would be a tight game. And, you know, a tight game comes down to coaching. And all due respect to Sonny Dykes, who is a great coach, you got Bill Belichick on the other side. And I thought Bill Belichick did a great job coaching his football team yesterday.
0: Yeah, and, you know, they didn't play very well, all right?
1: No.
0: But they made all the big plays. They made all the big plays.
1: Yeah.
0: And that was starting with yesterday when they were down 10-3. They go for 4th and 7. I think it was early in the second quarter. Maybe it was late first. But they go for it down 10-3, 4th and 7 from like the 15-yard line. They picked that up. It was a huge gain. They picked that up. And then they get the touchdown rushing the very next play. So huge call there from Belichick. They had a strip sack in the second half. They recover there. Huge momentum shift there. And late in the game, when they have the ball with 4 minutes left, they never even gave the ball back to TCU. Matter of fact, you had the big play. I think it was 2nd and long, and you wound up getting the big gain with 2 minutes remaining, which then allowed them to run out the clock the rest of the way. Of course, you draw them offside at the end. Not that it would have mattered very much. There was only 38 seconds remaining. But in a game that was super sloppy, especially from TCU, UNC lost the turnover battle. Usually not a recipe for success. They were bad on third down, but they made the big plays in the big moments.
1: They did. And I, again, go back to Belichick, the adjustments that he made. I mean, they allowed over, I think it was almost 100 yards of offense and 10 points in the first quarter to TCU. And then they shut them down for the final three frames. And to me, that speaks directly to Bill Belichick in-game adjustments. When they hired him, you know, in December of 2024, my thought process was, okay, he's old. He's never been a college football coach, but he's still a great tactical coach, especially on the defensive side. I thought Bill Belichick was going to get to Chapel Hill, and they were going to win at least a couple of games every year because of the coaching advantage they had on that side. And I thought defensively, again, yesterday, he made some great adjustments. They were flying to the football. The conditions certainly helped, and that was one of my concerns for both squads, but especially TCU going into that game. You're playing in Dublin, Ireland, where it rains a lot and has rained in this game in particular in the past several years. And I think that Jaden Craig, TCU's quarterback, who wants to throw the football, making his first Power Four start, I just thought they were a bit discombobulated, and Bill Belichick stepped in and made some decisions, made some calls, pushed some buttons to help get his team over the edge. And the great thing for them now is they're 1-0 with a lot to clean up on the offensive side, and you now have a guy at your offensive coordinator post in Bobby Petrino, who you might not trust to do a whole lot of things, but you do trust him to get the offense right.
0: Well, a win's a win. Even if the game was sloppy, even if they score only 15 points, 13 if you want to take away the safety. Mm-hmm. Let's hear from ESPN senior college football writer Adam Rittenberg.
2: Is to look at this game and say, was that more improved North Carolina and better North Carolina, or was that really bad TCU? Because there was a lot of that there, especially with all the penalties. And we're going to find out certainly a lot more about Carolina later on this month and into October when they have Clemson on the road, Notre Dame at home, and then at Pitt at Duke. So that's really the stretch that I think will be more illuminating, but that was a great start for them for sure.
0: It's got to be. So, again, winning better than losing in every case. All right. But when we're talking about an international flight back home, you know, you change your schedule for the week because you're going overseas. You're dealing with a time change. You know, you everybody on the long plane ride. And if you go over there and you lay an egg the way TCU laid an egg, it feels like the whole thing was such a massive waste of time, you know?
1: For sure. And that's the kind of loss where, listen, I'm not predicting that Grambling State beats them on Saturday, but that's the kind of loss that can beat you
0: twice.
1: It's
0: a bad loss.
1: If you're not careful. It is the exact kind of loss that can beat you twice if you're not careful. The good news is TCU's at home. Again, I don't know what the spread is. I expect them to beat Grambling State, but I don't know what they'll be this year because Sonny Dykes, again, has a proven track record, very good coach. He's done a wonderful job taking that program over from Gary Patterson, who had it humming for so many years, but there's a lot of change there, and they rolled the dice on Jaden Craig at quarterback, and I'm not sure today, and it's a week 0/week 1 overreaction, I get it, but there are a lot of people today looking at TCU like, did you make the right call here, rolling the dice on a former Harvard quarterback to keep you consistently in the top of college football?
0: Finally, let's hear from the UNC head coach, Bill Belichick.
3: We have a long way to go, so we'll go back, we'll get to work. There's a lot of things we can fix, do better, and improve on, and we'll certainly work on those. So that's going to certainly be the way it is after every game early in the season. You know, I think once you get to, you know, your fifth, sixth, seventh game of the year, somewhere in there, October, you know, that then you've kind of, you know, kind of hit your stride a little bit, and you know, then you start playing the, you know, the second half of the season. So we're not there yet. There's a lot of things that we need to coach better, that we need to execute better, we just need to do better, and then we'll go back and work on those.
0: Kyle, Amber Wilson and I for the college football campus tour were in Chapel Hill last year. I forget which game it was, third or fourth game of the season. We were there in Chapel Hill, and it was an early start. The game, it was, I think it was a noon game. All right, and we get off the air at noon. We do our show right before the game starts, right outside the stadium. We got a few extracurricular things we need to take care of, you know, before we go into the building, post-show stuff, social media, all of that. At this point, it was 38-0, I think it was. UNC was down.
1: Yeah.
0: And we're like, I'm going to the airport. I'm going home. Like, we were going to go to the game. We were going to go into the game. We're going to watch the game. Like, I'm not going into that. I'm going home. I'm going to the airport. I'm changing my flight. I got to get out of here. So it would appear, at least, that this is a much better prepared, I guess, UNC team that, you know, you went over there and you didn't get embarrassed. So,
1: yeah.
0: Good start there for Belichick and the Tar Heels 1-0. Coming up next, he's Kyle Bailey. I'm Jonathan Zaslow. It's the first of our two ESPN Radio NFL two-a-days. 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
12: Oh, college football is finally here, but what now for Bill Belichick and North Carolina? 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
1: 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The Cincinnati Bengals.
2: This is Ben Baby covering the Cincinnati Bengals, and the storyline doesn't get any bigger than this. Can Cincinnati make the most of a make-or-break season? Because quarterback Joe Burrow made it very clear, this has to be the year the Bengals are Super Bowl contenders again. The last time that happened was in 2022 when Cincinnati lost in the AFC Championship game. Since then, Cincinnati has missed the playoffs in each of the last three seasons, and this offseason, the front office did everything they could to fix that. They went out and made a ton of moves, including trading for Pro Bowl defensive tackle Dexter Lawrence. Cincinnati feels like it has the roster to go and make a deep run. And if that doesn't happen, this franchise could be headed in a lot of different directions next offseason.
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3: ESPN Radio, NFL Two-A-Days, the first of today on game day on ESPN Radio. He's Kyle Bailey. I'm Jonathan Sazlow, the Cincinnati Bengals. That's right. So I feel like every year, Kyle, Joe Burrow has or at least last few years, Joe Burrow does this thing where we don't really know if he wants to play football anymore.
4: Yeah.
3: You know, like he's very passive about just how long he wants to do it for, who he wants to do it for. And as a result, you're going into a season this year for Cincinnati where there is probably the feeling of a ton of pressure that you don't have another Carson Palmer situation on hand. You know, the Bengals had some real good years early in Carson Palmer's career, former number one overall pick, also just like Burrow. And then it got to a place where also a quarterback who was injured early on in his career. And then it got to a place where he refused to play for the Bengals anymore and wound up forcing the trade to the Raiders. And I don't know if it's quite that dramatic right now with Burrow, but like I said, over the last couple of years, Burrow's pretty open with not necessarily being happy all the time.
4: No, you brought it up, and I was going to if you didn't. I mean, how can you avoid it, though? That's been, like, my number one thought when the Bengals are brought up is, where is Joe Burrow's head right now? And at the risk of, you know, upsetting anybody in Cincinnati or even Baton Rouge, where he's beloved, I mean, you know, Joe's a great quarterback, but sometimes some of the, you know, the moodiness, and I think it's fair to call it that. Maybe he might call it introspection. I don't know. But it comes across as, you know, sort of, well, I just, you know, I don't know if I want to keep doing this. And, you know, it's not been what it's supposed to be here. And that's true. I mean, he's gone three straight seasons with north of 100 passer rating, and they haven't made the playoffs. He's the first guy to ever do that. So we know what their issues have been, and we saw them attack and address those issues head on in the offseason. You know, I think you can quibble with the Dexter Lawrence trade. Not that they didn't desperately need it, but, you know, giving up a top 10 pick to get it done. I know that wasn't met with universal agreement, but they had to do something. They've made some other key defensive additions as well, Boye Mafe. So they are trying to fix the issue. Have they fixed it? I don't know. I do know that Zach Taylor's got to be sitting on the hottest seat in the NFL, and you just said it. There's a lot of pressure for everybody involved.
3: Feels like last year was also a bit of a missed opportunity for the Bengals. Like, I know Burrow missed half the season. You know, he played in eight games, and because the division was lousy last year, you remember late in the season, I think the Bengals were sitting at 6-8 or 6-9 maybe, and there was still the chance, well, hey, you know, if they win their last couple games, they could actually win the division, you know, based on what happens with Pittsburgh, and they wind up just winning six games last year, and the Steelers win the division with 10 wins. But last year was a season where, okay, Baltimore missed the playoffs, and Buffalo, you know, didn't get the bye. They didn't win their division. You had New England and Denver were the top teams there. Two teams with inexperienced quarterbacks who were the top teams in the AFC and, of course, also met in the AFC Championship game. And the point that I'm making here is it feels like last year was a season that the Bengals could have taken advantage of especially with Lamar Jackson and the Ravens not in the playoffs and Josh Allen and the Bills having to play the extra game, not getting the bye, not getting all the home field advantage, and they didn't even make the postseason. It feels like a real missed opportunity last year for them.
4: Yeah, of course it was. I mean, Pittsburgh gets in at, what, 10-7? That was not a great football team. Baltimore was 8-9, still finished ahead of them. Not a great football team, racked with injuries, all that. So it was definitely, you know, a missed opportunity. They were, close to top third in points scored last year. Probably would have been better if Joe doesn't miss as much time, obviously. But, I mean, they were 30th in the NFL in points against last year. They had the worst rush defense in the NFL. They were bottom two in total yards allowed. I mean, they were just so bad defensively that there was no margin for error, really, on the other side of the football. And I still look at this division and think Cincinnati can win it. I mean, I realize there's excitement in Baltimore, and I get it. You've got Lamar Jackson. You've got weapons. But
3: I think Cincinnati can win it.
4: I think Cincinnati can win it. We don't know what Jesse Minter is in Baltimore. And, you know, the Pittsburgh thing is going to be, I think, interesting at the very least. But
3: and is Lamar Jackson, look, 30 years old. Like, have we seen the best of Lamar Jackson?
4: I think we have. And I like Lamar Jackson. But, you know, does Lamar have another gear to hit in the pocket? You know, do we think that, you know, he still has the legs to carry this team? Again, he doesn't have to carry them all the time. But I got a lot of questions about Baltimore. It's not the same organization it was several years ago. There are a lot of new faces there now. So, yeah, I think Cincinnati absolutely can win it. I'll be interested to see if they've done enough. Like I mentioned, Dexter Lawrence, Boye Mafe, they bring in Brian Cook, the safety. They signed Jonathan Allen. You know, I think they feel like they've drafted pretty well. We'll see. It's a wide open division in my mind. And if they don't get it done this year, you know, is Joe Burrow in Cincinnati in 2027?
3: We talked a little bit about the Cowboys yesterday here on game day for our ESPN Radio NFL Two-A-Days. And I feel like the Bengals are in a similar spot as the Cowboys, where if you could just get anything out of that defense, if your defense can be average, God forbid above average, you know this offense is going to score a ton of points. But you can't win if the offense has to score 30, 35 points every single week. And that certainly doesn't get it done in big divisional games, and it doesn't get it done in the playoffs. But if your defense can give you anything, and of course the Bengals, you know, they made the trade for Dexter Lawrence, but if this defense can be halfway competent, I think you're looking at a Bengal team that the expectation then should be to win the AFC North.
4: Yeah, I cover here a team here in Carolina where in 2024 it was the worst defense in single season history. They gave up more points than any other defense in league history. All anybody was asking for in 2025 was to be middle of the pack in Carolina. They got to middle of the pack, they made the playoffs. Now, offensively, they still got some issues, but to your direct point, this, and they've got a much better offense in Cincinnati. This defense, if they can get to middle of the pack, this is without question not only a playoff team, but potentially a contender, because we've seen Joe Burrow get them there before and get them there as a much younger version of himself with very little protection.
3: Now, Ja'Marr Chase, arguably best wide receiver in the NFL. You know, if we're doing fantasy football, if you're talking about, you know, the wide receiver who goes number one overall among the wide receivers, you're probably talking Ja'Marr Chase. Like, maybe it's Ja'Marr Chase, or maybe it's Jackson Smith and Ajigba, but Ja'Marr Chase is right there. You had a little bit of a scare earlier in this preseason where Ja'Marr Chase had to be helped off the practice field. Let's hear from the Bengals wide receiver what happened on a play where it turns out it was a hyperextended knee.
5: I don't know, like, what exactly went down or how I did it. I'm gonna be honest, I really don't know. I just it was like an incident of me missing the ground or missing my footing or something like that. No, I don't think I got tangled. I think it's like something on my own.
3: All right, so I know you're keeping track on Twitter and you're getting all the reports. Ja'Marr Chase is down. Ja'Marr Chase now being helped off the field. It's like, oh man, this is a total disaster. Well, as it turns out, not a disaster. It was a huge scare, which turned out to be best case scenario. Hyperextended knee. Everybody can breathe easy again, Kyle.
4: Yeah, well, I was standing at practice here and got that update, and then I saw the video shortly thereafter, and everybody had a similar reaction when they first saw it. Hyperextensions are hard to watch anyway, but, you know, you're thinking the worst. Great for Cincinnati and for Ja'Marr and for their fans that, you know, that's not the case. That would be, you know, I think devastating is the right word still to lose a guy like that. Do I think this offense could still lead them to the playoffs if the defense improves without Ja'Marr Chase? I do, but not having Ja'Marr Chase fundamentally changes everything. So they caught a real break there.
3: Look, next to Burrow, Ja'Marr Chase might be the player least dispensable. Let Bengals cornerback DJ Turner tell you himself.
6: You can answer that question. You know, that's we can't lose him.
7: How thankful are you? How comforted are you to know that he is okay?
6: Oh, yeah, that's huge. That was the main focus. And like I said, and then next period, I went over there, make sure he was good. And he said he's good, too. So, you know, that's, we all good. So, you know, we good. We can breathe. Everybody can breathe.
3: Everybody can breathe. So, Bengals fans, you could feel okay. And all the fantasy football players who already drafted Ja'Marr Chase, you can feel better as well. Coming up next, we got some breaking news coming out of Green Bay. 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
19: Here is our weather in Middle Tennessee. Tonight, mostly clear skies with a low near 75. Monday will be sunny and hot with a high close to 97. Though it may feel as warm as 106. The night stays clear around 74. Tuesday remains sunny and hot, near 98. 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
20: 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It's New York's rhythm. 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

0: Center.
1: I'm John Ryder on the baseball scoreboard. The Yankees and Red Sox are scoreless in the fourth in New York. Roman Anthony and Trevor Story activated off the IL for Boston. Both of the lineup, Anthony led off with a double. New York currently with a three-game lead on Boston for the top AL wildcard. Dodgers and Tigers about to get underway in Detroit after a lengthy rain delay. Shohei Ohtani experienced discomfort in his troublesome left knee during a recent bullpen session, and it's unknown right now when he will rejoin the rotation, LA manager Dave Roberts.
2: I don't even know if it's a setback in the sense that it hasn't been 100%, and so you're hoping that each day it gets a little bit better and closer, and once we have to make a decision, which would be tomorrow, it just is not there. So I think that's why. So I don't think it, I wouldn't even classify it as a setback.
1: Another baseball action. The Blue Jays lead the Mariners 2-0 in the third in Toronto on an Alejandro Kirk two-run homer. Braves going for a seventh straight win. Have a 2-0 lead on the Rockies in the fourth. Sean Murphy with a solo homer. And the Royals, who have won three straight, 9 of 10, lead the Guardians 1-0 in the first on a Salvador Perez RBI single. Golf final round of the Tour Championship in Atlanta. Scottie Scheffler and Victor Hovland tied for the lead at 14-under, two ahead of a group that includes Adam Scott. Little League Baseball Championship game is today. Henderson, Nevada, taking on the island country of Curacao. It's on ABC TV. First pitch at the top of the hour. Cutdown day in the NFL. Packers have acquired running back Caleb Johnson from the Steelers. Johnson was a third-round pick out of Iowa last season.
3: Hey, it's Michelle Smallman, and coming up Monday, the NFL season hasn't even started, but it's never too early to check in on every fan base's anxiety level. 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

0: football week zero yesterday. It all gets underway next weekend. You got a full slate of college football games. And the week after that, Kyle, then you get the whole smorgasbord. That's right. You got the full slate of college football on Saturday. And then you got the full slate of the NFL on Sunday. You tell the significant other, listen, I'm busy the entire weekend for the next 4 months. All right, leave me alone. I sit on the couch here on Saturdays. I sit on the couch here on Sundays. I watch football. Find a hobby. Don't bother me. That's the way we all got to do it.
1: No, Saturdays are my day, right? Because Sundays are NFL. I'm working in a press box on Sundays. You know, I've got a high school game of the week on Friday night. So Saturdays are my day. And I'm fortunate that I have a lovely wife who understands the nature of the business, Zaz. And she'll even say, you know, my husband is the one of the rare few who can say, honey, I got to watch this game. And she knows I mean it. So she gets it. She's a proud Virginia Tech alum like me. So Saturdays are a family day to watch the Hokies. She understands.
0: My wife told me earlier today after I woke up. I woke up at about 11 a.m. I like to sleep on the weekends.
1: And
0: my wife said, she goes, listen, you need to run some errands with me today. All right. It's the last Sunday I have you for the rest of the season when you start traveling next week for ESPN Radio College Football Campus Tour. I'm like, no, it's not even going to happen today. I'm on ESPN Radio. I'm doing game day. So the errands on your own, that has already started. I'm out.
1: I will say, because there are certain days that we have to get things done, even if we don't want to. So, you know, shout out to the streaming platforms. I know that a lot of us in the older generations can complain about the streaming platforms and where we find the games, but it can be a game changer as to if I got to jump on the riding mower and cut the backyard, I've got the game on the phone and the earbuds. So the technology has made it easier to multitask on these college football Saturdays.
0: So it's all happening. We dipped our toe in the water yesterday with the college football. You had UNC get a win out there in Dublin. You had FSU win at home, although Mike Norvell, certainly that seat is very, very warm. USC in front of a brutal crowd at LA Memorial Coliseum yesterday. They get the blowout victory. And now we focus a little bit here on the NFL, where we have some breaking news. The NFL is placing Packers running back Josh Jacobs on the commissioner's exempt list. All right. Last week, you probably read the details at this point. Jacobs was charged with battery and criminal damage to property, both misdemeanors. I don't know how it's both misdemeanors, but nonetheless, I don't make the laws. That was by the Brown County, Wisconsin district attorney. Jacobs was originally arrested May 26th on 5 counts, including 1 felony. Now, I don't think there's any kind of video that has been obtained yet. We always know that's the smoking gun, essentially. When you get the video, there's point of no return usually for the player. But right now, you're just reading the details about what has been alleged against Josh Jacobs. And Kyle, it's very, very ugly stuff.
1: It is. And, you know, when I first saw, I guess a couple of days ago, that there was existing footage, the surveillance footage from the garage where this allegedly happened, my thought, like everybody else, was, when does this come out and does it have a Ray Rice type effect when it does? Because when the public sees it, you know, for the first time, it changes a lot of things in terms of the backlash. So, you know, I don't know where this goes legally, but I do know that, you know, from a football standpoint, this is really tough for Green Bay. I thought I saw, you know, Matt LaFleur a couple of days ago say they were going to proceed with Josh Jacobs, you know, so long as the legal stuff didn't get in the way. Well, now this has gotten in the way. He's on the commissioner's exempt list, and he's not going to play. Like, at what point, when does TMZ get their hands on that video, right? When does that come out? I'm sure based on what we've heard here, the NFL's seen it all, and they're responding and reacting accordingly. But again, from a football standpoint, you're talking about a guy who was tied for fourth in the NFL in touchdowns last year at the running back position. He was top 15 in carries, top 20 in rushing yards. You know, he's an effective player, certainly when you get inside the red zone and in goal line situations, and that's a key piece of their offense they're going to be without for a while.
0: The whole situation is gross. So again, Packers running back Josh Jacobs on the commissioner's exempt list, and we'll see where that goes from here. A scenario that is not gross, that you like keeping track of, involves Josh Jacobs' former team, and that being the Vegas Raiders. And the question now becomes, since preseason is done, what's the plan with Fernando Mendoza? The number one overall pick had an up and down preseason. Well, let's hear from Freddie Coleman, host of Freddie and Harry on ESPN Radio, right here 5 to 8 p.m. Eastern Time every weekday afternoon. And Freddie will tell you, there is no reason for the Raiders to rush into this.
2: Now, the Raiders turn to be a better football team than we can imagine. We're not going to see Fernando Mendoza until 2027. If they are what we think they're going to be, a little bit more improved, but definitely not a team to reckon with in the AFC West, then right about November, right about early December, we're going to put our guy out there. This way he can learn with not a lot of pressure on him. Putting him out there before he's ready, that is just quarterback malpractice, as you like to say.
0: So I go back and forth on this one, Kyle, when it comes to the high draft pick quarterback rookies, where I used to be all in on, hey, there's no reason to rush into this. Like, you could wait. We've had countless examples of throwing a quarterback out there too early. And like, you know, that may have been a mistake. It might have hindered his development. It may have hurt him some. When conversely, you don't have the scenario where if the guy sits and waits and learns, you know, behind a veteran quarterback, where then he goes out and plays and you're like, man, that was a huge mistake. It really hurt him, the waiting and learning. You know, that never happens. But the way the NFL is structured now with the salary cap, it's a massive advantage for these teams to learn that they have a quarterback, a young quarterback, on his rookie contract who is outperforming the current value of that deal. Like, there's two ways, right, to wind up being a real contender in the National Football League. You could either have a Hall of Fame caliber elite quarterback where it doesn't matter how much money he makes because he's that guy, or the other way to win is your QB has to be far outperforming the value of their contract, and that happens when they're on that rookie scale deal. So it forces teams to want to find out as early as possible if they have a guy. You know, kind of like how a couple years ago with the Washington Commanders, Jaden Daniels, like, oh, we got a guy. Like, we can try and win right now by putting a bunch of pieces around him for the next few years until we have to pay the quarterback. So I go back and forth, but my guess here is with Mendoza, and they likely have a competent quarterback in Kirk Cousins right now. My guess with Mendoza is they're a lot more concerned about the long term than trying to find out if they could win some games early on with Mendoza.
1: No doubt. And let's not forget Tom Brady still has a heavy hand in this organization, and he's spoken out about...
0: He feels like he'd be patient.
1: Yeah, right. You know, he feels like a guy who, as he's talked about publicly before, you know, quarterback sitting, learning, you know, he wanted to play, but it clearly benefited him. He also was in a great organization with a great head coach. You know, I was also, as you were talking, thinking about the recent string of number one overall quarterbacks who had their head coaches fired in year one, right? This isn't that situation, but that's the point I'm making. Baker Mayfield, Hugh Jackson fired midseason. Trevor Lawrence, Urban Meyer gets fired. Bryce Young, Frank Reich gets fired year one. Caleb Williams, Matt Eberflus, Cam Ward, Brian Callahan. I think what Vegas...
0: Were all of those coaches there before the number one overall pick?
1: I'm trying to think back. Frank Reich.
0: Because I think they were, it sounds like it.
1: Reich and Bryce Young came in together. I think Callahan and Ward as well. But I don't think Kubiak is going to be fired year one. I cannot imagine it's going to be that kind of disaster. So I think they have structured this in a smart way. You bring in Cousins. I mean, I also love just how similar they are personality-wise. I think Mendoza's completely content with the situation. I think he knows he stands to benefit by watching for a while. And this is a from-the-bottom-floor, ground-up project that they are just starting here with Clint Kubiak. So I think they've done this the right way. And, you know, I think it was Freddie Coleman said a minute ago about we'll see him in November, we'll see him in December. If this is not a playoff team, to me, that is then the ideal time to get him out there. He's not under pressure to lead them to the playoffs. At that point, it's, hey, we're going to go get you some good work with real live bullets flying, and we're going to get you set up for 2027. So I still think what they're doing, the way they've structured this and set it up, is the smart move long-term for Mendoza.
0: Right. So, like, once you get to you know, their bye actually comes that first week in December. So this Raider team, when they are clearly not going to be in playoff contention by the first week in December, they have a bye that week, and that kind of feels like a good opportunity where he would play then the final 5 weeks of the season. So I guess that's week 13. If I'm doing my, I don't have my abacus right next to me, Kyle, but week 13, if I'm doing my math properly, that would be when they have the bye. And I could see a scenario where Mendoza then plays the final five games of the season. That makes sense, actually.
1: Yeah, I agree. And again, it's a really solid situation for Mendoza. He doesn't have to be rushed in. I do wonder, you know, this is football. There's a 100% chance of injury in this game. You know, if you were to lose Kirk Cousins in the first 4 to 5 weeks of the season, do they automatically go to Mendoza in that spot? Would they turn it over to Aiden O'Connell potentially to, you know, guarantee that Mendoza gets that time on the sideline that they want him to have? You know, it's interesting to know if in week four Kirk Cousins turns an ankle, you know, or somebody hits him off the blind side, who do they go to after that?
0: He's Kyle Bailey. I'm Jonathan Zaslow. Coming up next here on Game Day, is it time to move on in Minnesota? We'll tell you next on ESPN Radio and the ESPN app.
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0: The Minnesota Vikings have made a quarterback decision that surprised nobody. They've named Kyler Murray as their new starting quarterback.
1: Kyler's played like a top five quarterback for stretches in this league.
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1: I do think he gives them the best chance to win right away.
7: In Minnesota, it is Kyler Murray time. This is Game Day on ESPN Radio. I'm Jonathan Zaslow. He's Kyle Bailey. We are presented by Progressive Insurance. The preseason in the NFL is over with. You have cuts going on all over the place. I don't have a good feel for the preseason anymore, by the way, Kyle, where it used to be, all right, we got the four preseason games, which, by the way, do you remember? I mean, this was before you and I were both born. There used to be six preseason games in the NFL. Okay,
8: right?
7: You want to talk about a waste of everybody's time.
8: And now nobody wants to play
7: games? My God.
8: Yeah.
7: But when there were four preseason games, okay, I got a good idea of how things operate. You know, in the first preseason game, the starters might play a little bit. And then in the second preseason game, they'll probably play they'll play at least the whole first quarter. And then in the third preseason game, they're going to play into the second half where we can do halftime adjustments. It's like the dress rehearsal. And then in the fourth preseason game, guys who are fighting for jobs play. But now, with just the three preseason games, everyone does their own thing. We're out there all willy-nilly. I don't know what to expect. And, well, maybe I should know what to expect at this point, and that's for there to be a bunch of teams where the starters, not just the quarterback, but where the starters, they just straight up don't play. We got to get to a point, Kyle, one, max two preseason games.
8: I think we're going to get there at some point, and it's for a litany of reasons. They want to expand the regular season again to go to 18. There are a whole new generation of coaches in this league now that see very little value in the preseason, and there are lots of guys who disagree with that. I mean, there are a lot of old school guys still and some younger guys too who feel like, you know, the best way to get good at tackle football again is to play tackle football. So there certainly are some competing schools of thought on this, but it seems the powers that be want to go to 18. The league, by and large, would be okay with even fewer preseason games. And, you know, we're doing this one-time cut down from 90 to 53 in large part because of what you just said. So the starters can sit, right? These special teams units still need full kickoff and punt and return teams. And if you've already cut 10 or 15 guys, those remaining bubble guys do have to play both ways. They get worn out. So like D'Amico Ryans, I remember him making this case a couple of years ago, saying one big cut allows you to have enough guys so that you're not also wearing out the younger guys. I understand the utility of it, but the starters aren't playing. And I'll say this too. It's great to have football back, you know, as football fans, as broadcasters, but you know, the preseason really is more for them than it is for the fans. And I think most people have known that for a long time. But where we're jonesing for the real thing and we turn on these preseason games, there might be some position battles that you're into, guys that you liked in college. You want to see how they fare if they make the roster. But we're all just biding our time until the real thing because they're not game planning out there. Oftentimes, they're not making adjustments. They're leaving tackles on an island, you know, to test them out, those sorts of things. So their agenda, these coaches, their agenda, far different than obviously what it is during the regular season. And we ingest it accordingly.
7: In the past, in past years, you know, I'm here in Miami, and the Dolphins signed a new quarterback in Malik Willis, and we know he's going to be the starting quarterback this year. And in years past, it'd be like, okay, you know, I got something to watch here this preseason because I wanna see Malik Willis. I wanna see a little bit of him. I've never seen him play. I got one series in the very first preseason. He looked awesome, by the way, but I got one series of the first game in the preseason, and then he didn't step foot on the football field again. Like, the preseason is becoming more and more useless. I think we got to get to a place, one, max, two preseason games. Now,
8: Zaz, we had four games here in Carolina. We had the Hall of Fame game. We had four games. The starting offense played five series in four games.
7: Yeah.
8: Yeah.
7: It seems like it's approaching the territory of being

0: being worthless. Now, Minnesota signed Kyler Murray in this offseason, essentially to compete with J.J. McCarthy, but I don't know that it was ever really a competition. I think everybody knew that Kyler Murray was going to win that job. So what happens with J.J. McCarthy? Like, do we find out today, essentially, what happens with J.J. McCarthy? You got players who are being traded. You got backup quarterbacks who are being traded. We mentioned earlier how Dylan Gabriel is expected to make the 53-man roster for Cleveland. Well, they're likely not going to keep all three of those quarterbacks, so do they trade Dylan Gabriel? Well, what about in Minnesota? Do they trade J.J. McCarthy? Well, Courtney Cronin, she was hosting on ESPN Radio here, Unsportsmanlike this week, 6-10 a.m. Eastern time, every weekday morning. And Courtney will tell you, no one is trading for J.J. right now.
1: There's a reason that the Vikings won't be moving him by Sunday, and it's because he has no value. Yeah. Let's be very honest about this. As a 10th overall pick, if you're moving someone like that, you're expecting a significant return for that player. What has he done in 3 years in Minnesota to give any team the idea of giving up significant draft capital for a player who doesn't have the value that you'd get the return on? It doesn't make any sense.
0: Okay, so that's surprising to me to hear that, Kyle, because I feel like those are two different things. A player not having value is one thing, and the team not being willing to trade that player because you spent a first-round pick on him and you wouldn't get a significant return, so you don't want to trade him. Like, those are two different things. I have a hard time believing that J.J. McCarthy has no value. You're telling me there's not a team out there that would give up a fourth or a fifth round pick to take a look at J.J. McCarthy, who was a first round pick a couple of years ago? I got a hard time believing that, but I also have a hard time believing that Minnesota would be willing to move on from J.J. McCarthy for only that.
2: No, I'm with you there. I mean, we're so close to the start of the regular season. I think the math is a little bit different than if, let's say, Minnesota had made this call a couple of months ago, as we talk value in particular. I still think, you know, the Chargers, for instance, right? You've got Justin Herbert. That is your starting quarterback. Jim Harbaugh loves Justin Herbert. However, their backup quarterback is Trey Lance right now. DJ Uiagalelei is
0: Figure Harbaugh would be interested 100%. In a late draft pick for J.J. McCarthy to be his backup?
2: I would think. Now, and if there's truly no market for him, and the Chargers might be the only team, then you call and say, we'll give you a seventh. We'll give you a sixth. I mean, if that's all you're getting for him, if there's no bidding war, you know, I would think there's still a great deal of interest in that potentially to bring him out there and develop him. You don't have to rush it. Herbert's their guy. But I think that would still be it would make a lot of sense that Harbaugh and company would call. I also wonder, you know, you brought up Atlanta earlier, and I don't know if it's a move they would make, but, you know, if I'm Matt Ryan, if I'm going after another guy late, would I rather have Dylan Gabriel to work with, or would I rather have J.J. McCarthy to develop? You know, I just wonder about that. So, you know, I don't know where.
0: I think I'd rather McCarthy.
2: Yeah, no, I agree 100%. And I wasn't the biggest J.J. McCarthy guy coming out of Michigan, right? But I would still, yes, rather have J.J. McCarthy than Dylan Gabriel. And with Matt Ryan in charge now, I mean, think about Matt Ryan, the way he played the game. J.J. McCarthy is that kind of quarterback in a sense. And I go back to also coming out of Michigan. You know, I wasn't a big McCarthy guy, but there were some people selling on me saying, yeah, but he's a great leader. Guys believe in him. He's got some Harbaugh in him. He can do things, you know, X, Y, and Z a little bit better than you might believe. So, you know, I just think, again, this guy's got value somewhere. I mean, this still is a league that is desperate for top-end quarterback play. These teams, I mean, we have a hard time filling out 32 starting quarterbacks. Somebody needs help at that position. So I think he's still got some value. It's just a matter of who and where. And I think the Chargers make a lot of sense.
0: Even if you thought that the, you know, going number 10 overall was early for J.J. McCarthy, he was going to be a first-round pick. Like, maybe number 10 was too early.
2: Yes.
0: But he was projected to be a first-round pick, and I don't think we've seen enough from J.J. McCarthy to say this guy has no future as a starting quarterback in the NFL. He missed all of the 24 season, which we know how that worked out for Sam Darnold, and last year he appeared in 10 games. That was his rookie season, and like a lot of rookies, he struggled. And so after just 10 games played last year as a rookie, a player who was a first-round pick, like, we're washing our hands clean that this is this cannot be a starter in the NFL. I don't buy that.
2: To underscore that point, just for reference, he's got a better record through 10 career starts than Josh Allen. He's got a better career completion percentage. He's better at yards per attempt. He's got four more passing touchdowns. Same number of interceptions, I believe. Significantly better passer rating, 73 to 64. So I'm not saying this kid's destined to become Josh Allen, but it's still a rather small sample size with 10 starts. And you know, I still see a guy who could probably play in this league. So there's got to be value there.
0: Coming up next, we're going to go back to the college football gridiron. Game Day on ESPN Radio.
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13: And the Cubs 17-5 blowout of the Reds yesterday. ESPN insider Buster Olney is PCA, the NL MVP.
14: When you look at the numbers, the 36 homers now, second highest OPS among all hitters, 32 stolen bases, and on top of that, he's widely regarded as the best defender in baseball. He's second in outs above average. You know, we've talked about Shohei Ohtani rightly and given him plaudits for being a two-way player. PCA is a two-way player in his own right. And through advice that he got from Alex Bregman early in the year about honing down his plate discipline, he has really taken off this year.
13: On the baseball scoreboard, the Rays going for a fourth straight lead. The Padres 2-1 in the fifth. Xander Bogaerts with a two-run single. The Yankees have just taken a 2-0 lead on the Red Sox in the fifth in the Bronx.
15: Hey, it's Michelle Smallman, and coming up Monday, we'll react to week one of the college football season, plus break down cut down day in the NFL and which moves shocked us the most. It's Unsportsmanlike, 6 a.m. Eastern, right here on ESPN Radio, ESPN2, and ESPNU.

0: It's another busy weekend around the world of sports, and this is Game Day. Game Day.
1: Week zero in the books, and we get to a full slate of college football week one action next week. This is Game Day on ESPN Radio. Jonathan Zaslow, Kyle Bailey here. It's all happening. It's football. It's back. That's right. It's back. What a nice time everybody had yesterday. It was so sweet seeing UNC and TCU run onto the field yesterday, even though it was in Dublin. All right. Just seeing those boys run onto the field, one single solitary tear came from my eyes. We're so back, baby. Let's bring in Jake Trotter, ESPN college football senior writer here with us on Game Day on ESPN Radio. Jake, best case scenario for this UNC team this season. They get the win yesterday. Wasn't pretty, but what would a successful season for Belichick and them boys look like?
2: Well, given the preseason expectations that they can get to a bowl game, I actually think that alone would be impressive, just considering where they were last year and what we thought that they were going to be this season. I didn't see that coming yesterday. I mean, defensively, clearly they're better than they were last year, and it looks like they've got a little bit more of a passing game than they did last season. They're one of the worst passing teams in college football. I think getting Billy Edwards there at quarterback, had an injury-riddled year with Wisconsin the year before, had played a decent amount of football at Maryland before that. I think clearly that's an improvement at quarterback. So it was a great day for Bill Belichick in North Carolina. And now you look at, they still got a pretty tough schedule, but you look at their road ahead, and there's some very winnable games if they continue to play the way they did in Dublin.
3: Hey, the Virginia Cavaliers don't get a lot of national attention, right? But that was a team that was in the ACC title game a year ago. And since we're talking week zero, Jake, I got to bring them up because they ran roughshod over NC State yesterday. And State's not a national championship contender, but C.J. Bailey was widely considered to be one of the best returning quarterbacks in college football. And that Virginia offense yesterday pretty much did what they wanted. Bo Prabula, the Missouri transfer, ran roughshod. They got an offensive line full of 30-year-olds, 5th, 6th, and 7th-year guys. Tony Elliott was really good last year, going into a year where we thought he could be on the hot seat. What do we think about their performance yesterday and their chances to get back to the ACC title game?
2: Yeah, no, you're absolutely right. I mean, NC State, again, not expected to compete for an ACC title. They've got a young, exciting quarterback in C.J. Bailey, who's actually high school teammates with Jeremiah Smith from Ohio State. And I don't think the average person, the average college football fan, probably realizes that UVA won 11 games last year. And, Bo Prabula, I've been watching him since he was at Penn State a couple of years ago, backing up Drew Aller. They would bring him in the game for a change of pace, running quarterback plays. And, clearly he has improved since then. And, the ability for him to beat you either with his arm or with his wheels, which he definitely did yesterday to NC State. It's a team not to forget about in the ACC. I think UVA clearly has a chance to get back where they were. And, this is a good football team, I think, with a quarterback who, now with a real opportunity has a chance to show everybody what he can do in that league.
1: Jake, most exciting game on the week one slate next weekend is what?
2: Week one slate. Well, I mean, you look around the country. I think Clemson, LSU, just the debut of Lane Kiffin, Sam Levitt there at quarterback. Now, Clemson has really struggled lately under Dabo Sweeney. Can they finally turn it around? I think that's the game most people are probably looking forward to. I'll give you kind of a sleeper. Wisconsin, Notre Dame at Lambeau. That what a great setting that's going to be in a historic NFL stadium. I've been to Lambeau. You kind of feel like you're in a college stadium when you're there. And I'll tell you, I would have picked Notre Dame to win the national championship if they had made the playoff last year. That's how talented I thought they were and still are, especially with C.J. Carr, quarterback. But Wisconsin is a team that, offensively, just not been able to do anything. And part of the reason is they keep losing their starting quarterback at the beginning of the year to season-ending injuries, including Edwards, from North Carolina. They've got a transfer quarterback, Colton Joseph, Sunbelt Offensive Player of the Year. Had some big plays against Indiana in the opener last year, and we saw how good that Indiana defense was. If Wisconsin can finally get some above-average to good quarterback play, It'll be interesting to see what they can do with that. Luke Fickell under some pressure after some rough seasons there. But I'm curious to see how the Badgers fare in that type of game. They've played Alabama the last couple of years, and it, you know, hasn't gone well. Can they keep that game close? That'll be a real positive sign for them. And Notre Dame, I mean, to me, they should be on the short list of national championship contenders.
3: Jake, we get number 7 Miami on Friday night at Stanford to open up their season. They're the national runners-up, lost in the national title game last year. I think they've upgraded at quarterback to Darian Mensah, though that's not a universal opinion. They lose Reuben Bain and Akeem Mesidor, but Mario Cristobal has really been recruiting well down there. I noticed that there are a lot of people who are just assuming Miami's going to be a force and probably even better this year, but some are a little skeptical of that. Where do you fall?
2: No, I think they're going to be great. I mean, Mark Fletcher, Malachi Toney, running back, receiver, it's about as good as it gets in college football. Those two guys were a big part of their run to the national championship game last year. I was at the Ohio State-Miami game, and both those dudes made plays. You know, the offense and defensive lines, I think, are going to be a little bit of a question mark because they lost so much talent from that group. I mean, you know, we've seen what Reuben Bain is doing with Tampa and training camp, and Akeem Mesidor was terrific. I mean, that was the best defensive end combo in the country last year. Yeah, I was talking to, a scout, and I just asked this person the other day, like, okay, you know, everybody's talking about Arch Manning, you know, Dante Moore, but how do you rank the quarterbacks, you know, for the NFL draft going into the season? And this person told me Mensah would be number one on his list, which was surprising to me. I don't think most people think of him that way, but clearly got a lot of talent, has played a lot of good football at Duke. And, you know, we've seen Miami really succeed with this model, you know, whether it was Cam Ward, last year with Carson Beck. And I think they're going to be really good again offensively with Mensah. So, yeah, I think Miami's here to stay. And Cristobal's done a terrific job, you know, making that program a real force again.
4: Better chance of winning the national championship coming from the SEC or coming from the Big Ten for what would be a fourth year in a row?
2: Well, I think we got to say the Big Ten, right? I mean, the SEC hasn't even played for the national championship the last 3 years, much less won one. And I mean, there's certainly a bunch of teams out of that league that are very capable. I think Texas, Ohio State, a game I'm going to be at week two, that's going to be a real litmus test for both conferences. But, you know, you look at the Big Ten and it's not just Ohio State. I mean, Oregon, this could be the best team that Dan Lanning has had. You know, I mentioned Dante Moore. They've got a ton of NFL talent on that roster. I think USC is a team to watch. This could be the best team that Lincoln Riley has had. He thinks he's, you know, much improved on the offensive defensive lines, which has been, you know, an issue for them since they joined the Big Ten. And you know what? I would not write off Indiana. You know, I think, you know, obviously Fernando Mendoza, you know, was one of a kind quarterback. Heisman winner, national championship, number one overall pick. But they've still got a lot of talent back in Bloomington. Nick Marsh, Charlie Becker, two wide receivers that could be first-round picks. They play Ohio State at home midway through the season. That's going to be the biggest game in the history of Indiana football in Bloomington. That's going to be a fascinating setting there. Yeah, and listen, the SEC, they could certainly win a national championship, but the Big Ten, once again, has got some really elite teams that I think have a great chance to be there at the end, and the defending national champs are one of them.
3: Jake, I think as far as offseason hires go, Lane Kiffin, James Franklin are the headliners. Franklin in particular, nice long run, I think a dozen years at Penn State. There's the big game James moniker, winning big games. They just couldn't get over the hump many times. Now he's in Blacksburg. He's got a lot of momentum. He's recruiting well. He's got a lot of money behind him. What are you thinking year one for James Franklin at Virginia Tech?
2: Yeah, I mean, it's how long has it been since it's felt like Virginia Tech was relevant? And it wasn't that long ago. You know, I mean, this was a team that, you know, was competing for ACC titles every year, you know, in the national championship picture under Frank Beamer. You know, you look at their schedule, and they've got a great chance to get off to a great start. You know, VMI, ODU, Maryland, Boston College, you know, pretty good Pitt team, but that's in Blacksburg. You know, at Cal, Georgia Tech, who, you know, I think is got a chance to be good again with some of their transfer acquisitions. But, I mean, I would not be stunned if we're sitting here and Virginia Tech is 6-0, 7-0, 8-0 by the time we get to November. You know, we'll see. But I think that they're headed in the right direction. And, you know, James Franklin, listen, he couldn't beat top 10 teams at Penn State. He also won a heck of a lot of football games during his tenure there. And I think he's going to bring the type of stability that, that Virginia Tech really needs and, you know, has a chance to thrive with.
4: Great job, Jake. Thanks for giving us some time here this Sunday afternoon. Appreciate it.
2: Okay, guys. Take care.
4: That's Jake Trotter right there, ESPN college football senior writer. I think he makes a good point there about James Franklin. I think James Franklin is, I mean, I know he became a punchline, you know, the last few years at Penn State, but I think he's going to have some success at Virginia Tech. I think that's a good spot for him.
3: Oh, he's crushing it on the recruiting trail. They've gotten over $100 million in private donations, I think, in the last several months. The university's committed more than $250 million, so he's got the resources he needs. He's got something to prove. They've got something to prove. Admittedly, I'm an alum. I'm a Hokie, so I don't want to hide that. So
4: I didn't even know that when I said that. Okay.
3: No, I am. I grew up there as well. My folks still live there, so proud alum. You know, looking forward to seeing if he can get the program back to the Frank Beamer days, but he's got a lot of wind at his sails right now.
4: All right, well, Hokie alum Kyle Bailey, Jonathan Zaslow here with you. This is Game Day on ESPN Radio, and up next, we have the second of our ESPN Radio NFL two-a-days. That's right. 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
0: 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The Philadelphia Eagles.
2: This is Tim McManus covering the Eagles. The 2026 season is all about Jalen Hurts and the new system being installed by offensive coordinator Sean Mannion. From what we've seen this summer, it's a lot of under center, play action, throws over the middle, elements that Hurts has not majored in to this point in his NFL career. It's going to push him out of his comfort zone. And the big question is, can he adapt to this new style of play? If he does, the Eagles could be looking like Super Bowl contenders once again.
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0: Jonathan Zaslow. He's Kyle Bailey. So the Philadelphia Eagles, Kyle, they come off of another season where they win the division. Very rare to win back-to-back division championships in that NFC East. The Eagles, they win it last year with 11 wins. They go 11-6. The year before that, you had Philadelphia. They won it also. So back-to-back years where the Eagles win the division. Can they make it three consecutive years? I would tell you, I think the NFC East is very much up for grabs this season. And that's not me trying to say that I don't think the Eagles are still have a great roster, that the Eagles are going to take any kind of step back. I mean, they won 11 games last year. They took a step back last year. They won 14 and 11 last year. But I think it's a strong division. I think Dallas Cowboys are going to be better this year. I think we all know the Washington Commanders are going to be better. They only won 5 games last year. And I think the New York Giants are going to be a lot better. Like, I don't think that the New York Giants are going to compete to actually win the division, but do I think that the Giants could hang? Do I think the Giants can be in the hunt graphic on television when it comes to making the postseason? Yeah, I do think so. So I think this NFC East is a much tougher division coming into this season.
1: Oh, I think so, without question. Does it kind of feel to you like we should be, I don't know. I mean, Philly's a different animal, but it almost feels like we're in this golden age of Eagles football. I mean, you just said it, back-to-back division titles, you know, a Super Bowl a couple of years ago, but there's all this angst around Jalen Hurts and Sean Mannion's offense and whether or not Hurts can run it. And if he can't run it the way they want him to, you know, well, they might just move on. I don't know, there's this, it's weird because they're in a very, very great, you know, big picture era of Eagles football, but it feels like there's a lot of anxiety about this team going into the season. They trade away A.J. Brown. They draft Mekhi Lemon, who is very much not an A.J. Brown replacement. He was brought in more to, I think, complement Devontae Smith. You know, he's kind of gotten off to a rough start in the preseason so far. So this offense, I think, is a mystery to a lot of people still. I know there was a big deal being made about Jalen Hurts' interceptions the other day and, you know, whether or not he's acclimating well to this offense, but they still have so much talent, certainly on the defensive side. I think they should be looked at as the favorite to win this division, but I'm with you. I think Dallas is going to be very good. Feels like a potentially very good Dallas team is being talked about a lot less than they ordinarily would be. I think you're right. Harbaugh is going to turn the Giants into a much more professional-looking outfit Sunday by Sunday. The Commanders, I don't know. You know, I'm seeing a lot of panic from the D.C. area right now about pass protection and the way the offense has looked in preseason. So I still think Philadelphia has got to be the built-in favorite, but it's far from a guarantee.
0: I don't know if there's a quarterback who is more disrespected than Jalen Hurts. You know, this is a guy who, and okay, so it's going to be a new offense, going to learn a new system. He's going to play under center, which he doesn't play very much in the past. And, you know, what's Jalen Hurts going to look like? This is a guy who has been to 2 Super Bowls. The one that he lost, you know, came down to the wire. And that season, he was also an MVP candidate. Mm-hmm. And then a couple years later, he goes on and wins the Super Bowl. And his team has won back-to-back division crowns when in the NFC East it was a long time since you had a team win back-to-back NFC East championships. The Eagles, they've now done it. I don't know if there's a quarterback who has done more and gets less respect than Jalen Hurts does. Like, is it the tush push? Do people, yes, they think that it's, you know, he's your stat padding with all of the tush push touchdowns, and it's like, all right, he's not that good. Like, is that what it is? Like, this guy, for a quarterback with his resume, every single year we go into the season and we're wondering, is he any good?
1: Yeah, I mean, he had a passer rating of 98.5 last year. I want to start there. It's good. He threw for 3,200 yards. Now, it's not the 4,000-yard season that the top-end guys are putting up, but, you know, 25 touchdowns, 6 picks, I believe, was the ratio there. I mean,
0: that's excellent.
1: You know, I'm with you. 421 rushing yards, 8 touchdown runs last year, too. He's a winner, right? Now, I could tell you that there are several quarterbacks.
0: He's never thrown for 4,000 yards, by the way.
1: No, and there are plenty of guys who, if you're facing, you know, 4th and 5 with the game on the line in the fourth quarter and you're throwing the football to keep the drive alive, there are several guys I probably want throwing the football more than Jalen Hurts, but he's a winner. He makes plays. To your point, in the Super Bowl that, you know, that they won, he played his tail off. I mean, it was one of the great performances, obviously, of his life. So he's always been a gamer. I've always respected how hard he plays. You know, I know some guys who know him and his family who have just raved about him since he was a young guy, his mentality, the makeup, the leadership, all of it. And all of that is why he's beloved by his teammates, and it's why the fans do love him. But, yeah, he is in many ways very disrespected for what he has accomplished in this league. I mean, I think back to, you know, some of the pundits last offseason. I remember a big dust-up with Cam Newton. He didn't want to give him his flowers that, you know, he was one of the best quarterbacks in the NFL. Everybody's entitled to an opinion. But when you just take a step back, 30,000-foot view of the Eagles under Jalen Hurts, they've just done a whole lot of winning, and he's the biggest reason, one of the biggest reasons why.
0: And we could also say the same thing about the coach. You know, since Nick Sirianni got there, they're in the playoffs every year. They've been to the Super Bowl twice. He's a Super Bowl champion head coach. And I don't think there are a lot of coaches who, you know, you go back a couple years ago, the year that they did win the Super Bowl, there was a lot of pressure and a lot of rumbling going on early on in that season. I think they were 2-2 at one point that Super Bowl winning season, and it was like a catastrophe, you know. And you had Nick Sirianni where he's taunting the fans, and you got all the AJ Brown stuff, you know, locker room, whatever. And they wound up not losing it. I think they lost one more game in the regular season, and then of course they ended up going on and they win the Super Bowl. Not a lot of coaches would have been able to keep it together based on all of the noise that was around that team. And I know he could be a little bit quirky sometimes, you know, the things that he says and all of that, but this is a coach who at the same time, you know, as Jalen Hurts, has done nothing but win in what you're calling potentially the golden era of Philadelphia Eagles football.
1: I think it's hard to argue. I mean, it's certainly one of them. And the bottom line is last year's team was still a playoff team with an elite defense. They've had a couple of Super Bowl appearances in what, 3 years? But yeah, that offense just couldn't recapture the magic of the year prior. It ends in disappointment. Philadelphia, that city, those fans, they have a very low tolerance for that sort of thing. And so they had a very busy offseason to try to get it right. Sean Mannion's under a lot of pressure for this offense to bounce back and look the way it did a couple of years ago with Kellen Moore at the helm. So it's a big season for him, big season for Jalen Hurts. But, yeah, big picture, things are pretty good. It's a good time to be an Eagles fan.
0: Ton of weapons for Jalen Hurts, even if it is a new offense between Barkley, Devontae Smith, Dallas Goedert. And look, you know, you got some younger wide receivers in Dontavian Wicks and Mekhi Lemon who will look to fill in the void that A.J. Brown has left. But at the same time, maybe you have a quarterback who feels a little bit freer, you know, of any type of tension that he might have had with the aforementioned A.J. Brown. Coming up next, who's the most overrated team heading into the NFL season? We'll hear from you as well. That's next. 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
11: Here is our weather in Middle Tennessee. Tonight will be mostly clear with a low around 75 and a light south wind becoming calm. Monday will be sunny and hot with a high near 97 and a heat index as high as 106. The night will be mostly clear with a low near 74. Tuesday will be sunny and hot with a high near 98. 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
12: Here's with Battery. Last week, reports ESPN's Adam Schefter in Green Bay gets running back Caleb Johnson from Pittsburgh. He was a third-round pick out of Iowa last year. On the baseball scoreboard, after a lengthy rain delay in Detroit, the Dodgers have a 1-0 lead on the Tigers in the fourth. Shohei Ohtani experienced discomfort in his troublesome left knee during a recent bullpen session. It's unknown when he will rejoin the rotation. LA manager Dave Roberts.
13: I don't even know if it's a setback in the sense that it hasn't been 100%, and so you're hoping that each day it gets a little bit better and closer, and once we have to make a decision, which would be tomorrow, it just is not there. So I think that's why. So I don't think it, I wouldn't even classify it as a setback.
12: In other action, the Rays going for a fourth straight win, but trail the Padres right now 2-1 in the seventh at the Trop. Xander Bogaerts with a 2-run single. Yankees in front of the Red Sox 5-0 in the sixth. Helio Ramos a 3-run homer and a 5-run fifth inning for New York. The Guardians hammering the Royals 9-1 in the sixth. Nathaniel Lowe and Jose Ramirez each with 2-run homers. Braves going for a 7th straight lead. The Rockies 2-1 in the seventh. Blue Jays blanking the Mariners 4-0 in the seventh behind Max Scherzer, who's working on a one-hit shutout with 10 strikeouts. Golf final round of the Tour Championship in Atlanta. Scottie Scheffler and Victor Hovland tied for the lead at 14-under.
14: Hey, this is Rich Eisen. Coming up on Monday, another preseason is in the books. 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

0: 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If you want to participate in the show, he's Kyle Bailey. I'm Jonathan Zaslow. So the NFL season kicks off in 2 weeks. In 2 weeks, you got week one. It's all happening. You got the cutdowns all over the National Football League today. You got some NFL news out there as well. Josh Jacobs has been placed on the commissioner's exempt list. You got a bit of a surprise there in Cleveland with Dylan Gabriel expected to make the 53-man roster. Maybe that's going to lead to a trade somewhere else. But what team is overrated going into this season? You're hearing spoken about, be it on television, be it here on ESPN Radio, and you're just like, that team, I don't see it. That team is way overrated. We want to hear from you. 888-SAY-ESPN, 888-729-3776. Who is the most overrated team or teams heading into this NFL season? 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Most overrated teams heading into this NFL season is whom? 888-SAY-ESPN, 888-729-3776. For me, Kyle, I feel like I do this each of the last several seasons. To me, I can never get behind Green Bay. I can't. The Green Bay Packers, for me, I'm not a big believer in Jordan Love. You know, last year, the Packers, they won just 9 games. They flopped late in the season. They lost their last 4 games last season. And, you know, obviously, you got a great chance to win the division when you start out 9-3. They lose the last 4 games of the season. They finish 9-7-1 in a very competitive division, by the way. Like, I think the best division in football might be the NFC North, okay? You could probably make a case for all 4 of those teams right there. But to me, I'm not a Jordan Love guy. I don't get the fascination there. I think Green Bay, each of the last few years, I would have at the very top of my list of most overrated teams.
1: I hear you, and I'm going to stay in the same division, but it's not Green Bay. I'm looking at Chicago, and I got to give a lot of love and credit to our guy Bill Barnwell, who had a piece come out last week about the teams most likely to decline in 2026. Now, hear me out. I'm sure Chicago just flipped me the bird collectively, but you know, this offense I still think is going to be fantastic. It's Ben Johnson's calling card. I do think Caleb Williams is extremely talented, albeit erratic and inconsistent sometimes. But Bill did a great job of laying out their turnover numbers. That was a Chicago defense last year that turned teams over at an incredibly high rate, but they were terrible against the run, and the pass rush was nearly non-existent most weeks. And that is, to me, as Bill lays out beautifully, ripe for a regression, right? So, you know, the Bears recovered, for instance, 66% of their fumbles in games last year. That was the highest rate in the league. 23 teams have posted a fumble recovery rate of 65% or more in any given season since 1990. Those teams went 0-23 at replicating that the following season, dropping down to, at best, I think 49% of fumbles recovered. The interception rate last year was through the roof for that defense. It's hard to replicate year over year.
0: It's not a skill.
1: It's not. I mean, it can be, but, you know, it's situational, of course. And when you are still lacking the run defense and the pass rush, and I know they've tried to address those things this offseason, but, Bill lays it out perfectly. Those numbers last year are nearly impossible to replicate year over year. So I'm looking at Chicago still thinking they're going to have to outscore everybody they play. And I think this offense is capable of doing that most Sundays. But how much will that regression take place on the turnover side? That was a big reason why they won double-digit games last year.
0: Most overrated team heading into this NFL season, 888-SAY-ESPN, 888-729-3776. I got Green Bay. Kyle, he gives you the Chicago Bears, both of them coming from the NFC North. I'm going to give you someone coming out of the NFC West, and I'm going San Francisco.
1: Ooh.
0: I think San Francisco's got a chance. Yes, I understand they won 12 games last year. They are ravaged right now by injuries. All right, so maybe you can say, oh, Zazzle, that's not them being overrated. That's there's gonna be a lot of injuries. Look at it however you want. All right, we know that San Francisco is supposed to be a Super Bowl contender. That's the expectation out of this team. You got that electric substation right next to the facility. I don't know what's going on there. I know it's not good. And this San Francisco team, it feels like they're bruised and battered. They're relying on guys who are older and have injury histories, and that includes bringing aboard Mike Evans, who had the first year of his career last year where he was injury-riddled and first time ever did not have 1,000 yards receiving in his final year there with Tampa Bay. And you look at that division, very, very top-heavy. You got the defending Super Bowl champion, Seattle. You got the Super Bowl favorites, according to DraftKings Sports, in the Los Angeles Rams. And I think San Francisco misses the postseason. And the odds would tell me that I'm probably right when I factor in three teams from one division making the postseason is really, really difficult. And they did it last year. You had three teams, L.A., Seattle, San Francisco, that made the postseason last year from the NFC West. Do I believe that that's going to happen 2 years in a row? I think it's really unlikely.
1: I agree with everything you just said. Ever since Kyle Shanahan was in the car accident, missing time, I know he was out there, but it's not the same. You know, I just wondered about them being behind the eight ball, and then you really started to see those injuries, you know, start to avalanche on them. So that's a loaded division. You just laid it out well. I would also throw in more of a question to you. Jacksonville, 13-4 last year under Liam Cohen. 13-4. They made a really, really big jump. They win the AFC South. I still think they're very good. I think Liam Cohen, I've said he's got some Sean Payton in him. You know, I think they made a really solid hire in Liam Cohen. I expect him to be around for a while, but just the 13-4 record alone, and let's be honest, it's Jacksonville here at Zazz. That's a team that I think a lot of people would point to as a clear, you know, regression candidate, you know, maybe overrated. But I'll be honest with you, I'm not sure I'm buying it. What do you think of Jacksonville?
0: I think they're building something.
1: You do.
0: I don't know that they're necessarily going to win 13 games again, but I think they're going to be fighting for that division crown. I think it's an improved division. I think a division's much better than in past years, and that's whether or not Tennessee is going to be any good or not. I think Jacksonville's got something going there. Like I used to be someone who has doubted Trevor Lawrence, you know, would put him in the bust category. He was much better last year. I would say that's not a coincidence since Liam Cohen, that was his first year as head coach there in Jacksonville. I think Jacksonville's building something. I'm very curious what they wind up looking like this year. Curious to hear from you out there as well, listening to Game Day. 888-SAY-ESPN, most overrated team heading into this NFL season. Let's hear from you guys. Let's go out to Chicago. This is Anand. You're on Game Day on ESPN Radio. Go ahead, Anand.
2: I think it's the Denver Broncos this year. And the reason I say that is I feel like they have a very solid defense, but they also, like the Bears, won a lot of close games and came from behind. And the Chargers and the Kansas City Chiefs will be back and healthy. I also question, they have a good line, but their running game is so-so. Their receivers are so-so, even with Waddle. And I'm not that big a believer in Nicks. I think he has a pretty high floor but a low ceiling. I kind of think that they're not really a Super Bowl contender this year, and I think that...
0: Thanks for the call, Anand. So this is a Denver team that won 14 games last year, lost in the AFC Championship game. We know that they didn't have Bo Nix in that. Well, they lose a game 10-7. They didn't have Bo Nix in the AFC Championship game, and it's probably a Denver team that saw, you know, New England get waxed in the Super Bowl. It's like, man, if Bo Nix only didn't get hurt, we could have had a shot there. The Chargers should be competing with them in that division. I'm not so sure that Kansas City is getting back to the top of that division just yet.
1: No, I'm with you. The Denver part's interesting. They stayed remarkably healthy on the defensive side last year. That's another thing to give credit to our guy Bill Barnwell. He points out they were like the third healthiest defensive unit in the league last year. That's another place you point to and think just the nature of the game, is there going to be regression there? Also pointing out that even though Bo Nix showed some growth last year, they didn't really improve in offensive efficiency, and they actually dropped from 15th to 18th. In points per game last season. So I think Denver's also a great candidate here, where there are a lot of signs pointing to them having caught some real breaks last year, stayed healthy above league average, and the offense didn't get that much better. So I think he's on to something.
0: Let's go to Dallas. Let's give Panther Bo a shot here on Game Day. Go ahead, Panther Bo.
3: Hey, thanks for taking my call. Great show, guys. Enjoyed listening. You know, it's not a team, but I think overrated is Fernando Mendoza. Like, he's going to be ready to start in the NFL. I mean, look at the weapons. I know he's a Heisman and all, but look at the weapons in the offensive line he had in Indiana playing against other teams. I'm sorry. The NFL's a different animal, and now he's going to have to deal with, you know, an NFL offensive line, which they're not always perfect, especially look at the Raiders' offensive line the last few years. I mean, I got to tell you, get Aiden O'Connell out of there. That guy deserves to actually play in a decent situation and have a fair shake. So between him and then Tyler Shove, you know, revving up the team like he's the reincarnation of Drew Brees, this is your sophomore year, man. Just hit the books. This might not go as well as you think it is, but I'm really looking forward to it, guys. I appreciate you letting me take this call.
0: Thanks for the call, Panther Bo. Don't know that we're going to see Fernando Mendoza anytime soon, but when we do see him, and yeah, their offensive line was terrible last year. When we do see him, they got some really good weapons there for him in Vegas.
1: They do. I mean, I think they'll be able to run the football. They've brought him, as you said, weapons to get this offense going. We saw what Clint Kubiak did with what he had to work with in Seattle. I think the next couple of years are going to be fun for Raiders fans, so long as everybody stays healthy.
0: Let's go out to Missouri. This is Creighton. Creighton, go ahead. You're on Game Day on ESPN Radio.
4: I want to thank you guys for letting me on here. I got to go against my home state's team on this one and say the Kansas City Chiefs. It seems every time they get far enough where they're going, they choke. It's like a Prince Rupert's drop. They've got a really strong on one side, and then they get to defense, and they just crumble.
0: Thanks for the call, Creighton. You know, it all relies on Patrick Mahomes and when he's going to wind up being ready. Does Patrick Mahomes start to look like Patrick Mahomes right away, or does it take some time? And I also don't necessarily trust the weapons around him, specifically Travis Kelce. I'm not in on Travis Kelce. I think that when you were talking a couple of years ago, when you start to talk about retirement, when you start to think about it, when you start to talk about it, we're probably at that point where maybe we should be about it, and we're a couple years later and he's still out there playing. I don't expect very much from Kelce this year.
1: No, I don't either. I mean, the wide receiver core doesn't scare you. You've got some good players, not great players.
0: Yeah.
1: They brought over Kenneth Walker, the Super Bowl MVP in free agency. He's a great player, but even Seattle fans would tell you that they thought he was the second best back on the team last year. So he's got some things to work with, but this is not a terrifying Kansas City Chiefs offensive depth chart outside of the lore of Patrick Mahomes. And we still give him all of his due credit, but this is not the situation it was 5 years ago.
0: Most overrated team heading into this NFL season. We continue to hear from you. That's next. This is Game Day on ESPN Radio.
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0: Game Day on ESPN Radio, presented by Progressive Insurance. He's Kyle Bailey. I'm Jonathan Zaslow. Good to have you aboard here on this Sunday afternoon. I got another one for you here, Kyle. Most overrated going into this season. You can call me a hater. I don't care. It still is what it is. I'm going with the New England Patriots.
1: I knew it. I knew you were going to say the Patriots.
0: New England Patriots. Now you got a first place schedule. Okay, much different than a last place schedule. You got a first place schedule they're going in with this season with. I think they obviously performed way over their heads last year. One of the weakest AFC champion representatives in the Super Bowl in a very long time, and it showed in that Super Bowl 60. So I got the New England Patriots taking a major step back. Very overrated this year, Kyle.
1: Well, it's going to be hard to replicate 14-3.
0: That's
1: you
0: right.
1: Just said it. The schedule itself gets a good bit tougher, we think, although by the time we get to November with injuries and everything else, maybe we have to recalibrate. But, yeah, there's that. We all know that the distractions narrative will pop up if they do happen to start slow or falter a little bit this year. I do like them adding A.J. Brown a lot. You know, they needed that X receiver for Drake May. You know, I like what they've done there. And I do think Vrabel's still a very good football coach. But, you know, whether it's, you know, overrated or just a prime regression candidate, I don't think they're winning 14 games this year. So I'm with you on that.
0: All right, let's get back to you guys here. Most overrated team heading into the NFL this season. Let's go to Ohio. This is Phil. Phil's got a chance here on Game Day on ESPN Radio. Go ahead, Phil.
2: All right, thanks for having me. So, Cincinnati Bengals, here's why. The defense, they had a very aged Trey Hendrickson walk out the door, very ugly public. They bring in Dexter Lawrence, that might be B-tier player, still on that defensive line. But most importantly, they've got the weapons on offense. They've got the T. Higgins. They've got the Jamar Chase. Most importantly, they got Joe Burrow. But none of that matters behind that offensive line, who unfortunately cannot protect Joe Burrow.
0: Thanks for the call, Phil. I think we've talked about this earlier. We had the Bengals as the first of our ESPN Radio NFL Two-A-Days today. I think the Bengals are going to be a playoff team. I think they're going to bounce back this year. But they won only six games last year.
1: Like, I was going to ask you, can a team coming off a six-win season
0: right,
1: be overrated?
0: Right. And the question marks that Phil has are valid about Cincinnati. And the point that I would make is, I don't think most people feel that they're good enough or that they're going to be good enough this year to come back with they're overrated.
1: No. I mean, you've missed the playoffs three straight years. You're coming off a six-win season. I mean, I think hopes can be high that they've made the proper adjustments and remedies, but I wouldn't include them on an overrated list because I don't think they've proven that this defense can play up to NFL standard yet.
0: David is in Dallas. He's up next on Game Day on ESPN Radio. Hey, David.

0: Hey, guys. You know what? I've lived in Dallas for 40 years, and I'm so exhausted with people that are in love with the big blue star. The Dallas Cowboys are not going to get there because, once again, they've got too many distractions. They used to be a great product. And when you have a great product, how in the world do you justify having coaches that are still trying to earn their stripes? Because you have to have coaches that will put up with J.J. You know, he stood up one day and he said, there are 500 coaches that can coach this team. You know what? This billionaire hasn't found one yet. And you cannot win like this. Why do you have the highest paid quarterback in the history of the NFL and he hasn't won a playoff game?
1: Thanks for the call, David. I think, like, I hear what you're saying when it comes to, you know, all the distractions and it's about everything but football, but I don't know that this is the preseason that you can say that about the Dallas Cowboys, because this has been an eerily calm preseason and training camp around the Cowboys.
2: Yeah, I would also, real quick correction, Dak has won a playoff game. He's won two of them. I mean, he doesn't have a sterling playoff record, but he's 2-5 in his career in the playoffs. So just to be fair to Dak Prescott, I also, again, like I said earlier, think they are very, like, just a, this is not normal how few people are hyping up the Dallas Cowboys in an offseason.
1: It's been very calm around
2: them. It's been very quiet, and I got to admit, as a non-Cowboy fan who can grow weary of the, you know, over-the-top coverage of that star sometimes, I think they had a solid offseason. So I think they're going to be a really good football team.
1: Clay is in Wisconsin. He's up next on Game Day on ESPN Radio. Hey, Clay.
3: Hey, how's it going, guys? Appreciate you having me on. My overrated team of the year is the Houston Texans. Sorry. I think that their defense is the only thing holding them up. I mean, not a lot of offseason moves. Only one that's good is David Montgomery. I don't believe he's a running back one. I think he's just a depth player. But I think C.J. Stroud, this is a really boom or bust year for him. I mean, interceptions have been a problem, but otherwise than that, Jaden Higgins out for the year. I mean, rookie, had a lot of potential, but that's my overrated team of the year. Thanks, guys, for having me on.
1: Thanks, Clay. They won their final 9 games last season after getting off to a brutal start, Houston. They wound up making the postseason. Clay's right about C.J. Stroud. You know, you go back to his rookie season, and, you know, we're having conversations about him being a top-5 quarterback in the NFL. And now, going into, I think this is year number 4 for Stroud, right?
2: Yep.
1: Going into year number 4, they haven't extended him yet, right? They haven't given him the new contract yet. And usually, going into year number 4, when you believe you have a stud quarterback, we're talking extension. Now, yes, they won a playoff game last year. They crushed the Steelers, but
2: not because of him.
1: This is a massive year for C.J. Stroud. We thought they certainly had their quarterback of the future, but I think this year is going to really tell us if he actually is long for Houston.
2: No doubt about it. I mean, there's been clear regression from year 1 to year 2 to year 3, and there might be some quote-unquote reasons for that, but he couldn't take care of the football in the postseason last year. He was terrible. And, you know, that defense is the real deal. I think it's the best defense in football. You can argue Seattle or Denver if you want to, but that's the best pass-rushing tandem in the NFL. I saw those guys in person last week at joint practice in Uptown Charlotte. Danielle Hunter is a future Hall of Famer, and Will Anderson's a $50 million a year guy. And I think Danielle Hunter put on the greatest joint practice performance I've ever seen in my life in person last week. That defense is loaded. Derek Stingley, Kamari Lassiter, they are going to terrorize offenses all year long so long as they stay healthy. And that's going to give the offense a chance to ramp up, figure itself out. Whether or not they do, I don't know. But that defense alone is going to win them a whole lot of football games.
1: So we are just 2 weeks away. As you got news all over the National Football League today, players being traded, players being released. It is cut down day. We do know that we are less than 2 weeks away, because the season's going to open in the middle of the week, less than 2 weeks away from week 1 of the NFL getting underway. Excellent job, Kyle. For Kyle Bailey, I'm Jonathan Zaslow. Primetime is up next. Will Kunkel and Andre Snellings. This has been Game Day on ESPN Radio.
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0: Setta.
1: I'm John Ryder. ESPN's Adam Schefter reports that the Packers have placed running back Josh Jacobs on the commissioner's exempt list. He was charged with battery and criminal damage last week. And Green Bay has acquired running back Caleb Johnson from Pittsburgh. He was a third-round pick out of Iowa last year. It's not known yet what the Steelers are getting in return. And the Titans waiving quarterback Will Levis. He was a second-round pick by Tennessee 3 years ago. Didn't play all of last season due to injury. To baseball, and the Little League World Series Championship game is on ABC right now in Williamsport. They're in the third in Henderson, Nevada. It's Curacao 2-0. To the majors, and one final score from today, Miami erupting in the ninth in D.C.
2: 2-1. That one hammered out to left field and deep. Lyle pushing back at the track, at the wall, and it's gone! A two-run home run for Otto Lopez.
1: Call out 104.3 WQAM. Marlins defeat the Nationals 6-2. Miami with all six runs of the ninth, including that Otto Lopez two-run shot. And Jacob Marcy stole home. In progress, Guardians pounding the Royals 9-1 in the sixth. Jose Ramirez and Nathaniel Lowe, each with two-run homers. Rockies and Braves knotted at 2 in the ninth in Atlanta. Braves going for a seventh straight win. Blue Jays shutting down the Mariners 6-0 in the eighth in Toronto. What a start for Max Scherzer. One hit over seven scoreless with 10 strikeouts. The Yankees are roughing up the Red Sox 7-1 in the eighth in the Bronx.
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0: Guess who else is ready, y'all? 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Will Kunkel here. Andre Snelling's there in Bristol. And Andre, Aaron Donald is back.
1: Oh, yeah. I mean, it's not like, you know, we could have seen it coming, but I'm glad they finally made the announcement and kind of put us out of our suspense because, you know, the thought of Aaron Donald and Myles Garrett on one defensive line, it had to happen. So I'm glad we officially know that it will.
0: ESPN's Adam Schefter reporting 1 year, $20 million. And if it all goes well with incentives, it could be worth $30 million. Like, do I need to take 2 years off from radio to see if I can get a pay raise like that? It's crazy.
1: Well, yeah, I mean, but what was he getting paid before that? I don't know that that's much of a raise from where he was, but it's a big raise from sitting on the couch.
0: I mean, this makes the Rams certainly the favorites, even the more the favorites going for the Super Bowl this season. They're going to be on Netflix against the 49ers to start the season in Australia. I don't understand. The NFL seems to nail this consistently every year with the drama, the no sleep. They own the calendar. We are always talking about them. We're going to get into college football and the way they started the season and how embarrassing that was for the sport. But the NFL kills it, like, consistently, Andre, and now they have the biggest storyline in prime time to start the season once again.
1: Absolutely. It's almost like they know what they're doing. They're like, you know what? Let's take some of our best teams, particularly in the case of the 49ers, you know, coming off an injury, they should be healthy, and coming out of the strongest conference in the league, they didn't even have to tap on the Super Bowl champs. They were like, y'all can go ahead and have a seat, wait for a little bit, and we'll let the Rams and 49ers handle the light work. And then, yeah, you know, everything just worked out. The question is, when did the schedule come out? Because did they already know at that point that there was a chance that Aaron Donald was going to be joining the squad as well?
0: Well, I think, based on my limited knowledge of the globe, it had to be West Coast teams, right, to make that travel around the globe in reverse. And then when we saw that game was happening, everyone was like, all right, that has to be week one before the schedule is out, because you can't go over there, travel in like week seven, come back and play whatever. It's just, it's what the NFL does. They fall into it, and it's like they fall up the stairs and land on their feet consistently, and it's impressive because we see other organizations and other leagues not know how to start the season properly, and yet here they are. Are you taking the field, or are you taking the Rams when it comes to the Super Bowl now? Because now we can talk about that. It's no longer too far away. It's reasonable to pick your Super Bowl champion.
1: It is, and I mean, I'm still taking the field, because how many times have we seen a team win the summer and then come out and it just not show up? Now, it's hard to imagine when you talk about the talent that they've got on both sides of the ball. But, I mean, the Super Bowl champion is in their division. The 49ers were right there with them before all the injuries, you know, last season. And so it's even fair to ask, do you take the Rams or the field in just the NFC West, let alone the whole league?
0: This is just so big for the Rams, and it shows how they also know how to, like, build their roster now and for the future. And whether it's blank them picks or bringing in someone like Ty Simpson, we're going to talk about this later here on Primetime, and how many teams in the NFL are truly inept when it comes to figuring out the quarterback position. Some surprising, honestly. But then you have the Rams, who have Matthew Stafford, the MVP. They made that trade with Jared Goff and the Lions. He comes in, wins a Super Bowl, and now he's competing for another Super Bowl. And then they have Ty Simpson, who might be the quarterback in waiting if they play this out properly. Meanwhile, we have 5-6 teams in the NFL that don't even know, have a clue. It just shows how Sean McVay and that front office work so well together. And it's priceless when you have a GM and a head coach and an owner that allows them to do their work as well.
1: Absolutely. And, you know, you talked about how the NFL seems to look into the schedule and have clairvoyance when putting together that first game. Well, you look at the Rams, right? Like, you mentioned that they won the Super Bowl. They made that big deal and won the Super Bowl the last time they were going to host the Super Bowl. who's hosting the Super Bowl in 2027? You know, like, so they look on the schedule and they say, hey, we have a chance to have a home Super Bowl. Let's make a giant splash. Last time they traded for an MVP, this time they brought back a defensive player of the year. Two of them. They traded for one and brought back another one.
0: A three-time AP defensive player of the year, all-decade team, first ballot Hall of Famer as well. Who knows where he would have fallen on that top 100 list, which is the silliest thing that we ever see. Between that and the USA Today coaches poll, I don't know which poll and rankings are absolutely like more ridiculous at this point. But for them to bring him back, I mean, this is... I just like flummox at how they consistently own this calendar and dominate right now. You also have Micah Parsons, who's going to be on the reserve PUP list. That just in from Adam Schefter as well here on ESPN Radio, ruling him out for the first four games. The Packers, as good as the Rams situation looks on the horizon going into the season, the Packers are on the opposite of that. The Josh Jacobs right now on the commissioner's exempt list, and now Micah Parsons officially out for the first four games.
1: Yeah, I mean, you think about maybe 3 years ago, if you would have said, who are the three best defensive players in the NFL? There was a good chance it would have been Aaron Donald, Myles Garrett, and Micah Parsons. And so when the same day we get the news that two of them are Voltroning up, we knew that Micah was going to be out for a while. Like, this isn't shocking, but still just the timing of it and the optics of it, it just, that with the news that Josh is going on the exempt list, it makes the Green Bay Packers head into week one of the season with seemingly a cloud over their head. And they're in a tough division too. You know, they've got the Bears on the rise. The Lions are still there. And, you know, the Vikings are hoping that they address their quarterback situation, in which case they'd be right back in the mix as well. So the Packers can't really afford to get off to a very slow start, even though they're missing superstars on both sides of the ball.
0: Back to Aaron Donald quickly, because next we're going to go into the Packers, and you mentioned the Vikings, a disastrous situation at the quarterback position. I'm super intrigued to hear from Myles Garrett and kind of what he went through mentally to say, all right, I'm back. Because you know Aaron Donald, his legacy is cemented. Unless he comes back and it goes really poorly, not that it's going to change what he did in the past. Like, he's still going to be considered one of the greatest defensive linemen of all time, but he doesn't want to go out there and embarrass himself. And I think we all know that he's probably physically capable of doing this. It's a matter of, all right, am I in this mentally? Do I want to wake up and not be able to walk for the first 4 hours every day after a game? Am I willing to go to practice four times a week? Am I willing to travel? Am I willing to do what it takes mentally to commit myself for me and for my teammates? So I'm super interested, and I hope someone in Los Angeles is listening. I ask him that question when he takes the podium. Like, what went through into this decision-making, in particular the mental side? Because I imagine that it was what he was wrestling with the most, not like, hey, can I move a few bodies and make a few sacks?
1: Oh, yeah, absolutely. I mean, and that's why, because the Myles Garrett trade was months ago now, right? So Aaron Donald and the Rams have been preparing for this. This wasn't the overnight, like, you know what, I'm coming back. You know, the old Vince Carter meme, I got one more in me. Like, it wasn't that. This was him taking the time to work through those questions that you were just, you know, articulating of, okay, this is an exciting time for the Rams. You know, they've traded for Myles Garrett. Do I want to be a part of it? Okay, if I do, can I commit to doing the things necessary to get through a whole season? Okay, I have to be in a certain amount of shape. You know, Aaron Donald, he's been one of those kind of Instagram workout superstars ever since he retired.
0: You know, I was going to bring that up, but I didn't want to be the guy that's like, you see how strong he is on Instagram, because it's like, is that real? Is that fake? You know, not that it's fake, but like, there's difference between that and football shape.
1: Exactly.
0: But I think we all know, if Aaron Donald says I'm in football shape, we're like, all right, cool, I believe you.
1: Yeah.
0: Sure that.
1: Yeah, I mean, because that's the thing, is like, you know, he was a workout warrior anyway, but now, you know, that he's taken a few months to really try to get into football shape, I personally have nightmares of what he did to the Bengals in the Super Bowl. So I personally believe that he will be able to come back and be what he wants to be.
0: Imagine being Brock Purdy on opening night in Australia down under. when Aaron Donald and Myles Garrett are coming after him. But coming up next here on Primetime on ESPN Radio, the ESPN app, and Sirius XM Channel 80, we talked about it briefly. Are the Packers headed towards a disaster because their two best players, arguably, on both sides of the ball are going to be out to start the season? What should Packers fans expect this year? Andre Snelling's Will Kunkel here on ESPN Radio. Back in a few.
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10: 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When you play well. And he has not played well. 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

0: But now imagine being the Packers. 2 weeks away from the season starting, and all of a sudden, your two best players are not going to be available for at least a month with Micah Parsons. He's placed on the PUP list, according to Adam Schefter of ESPN Radio. And then also Josh Jacobs on the NFL Commissioner's exempt list. Andre Snelling's Will Kunkel here, primetime on ESPN Radio, taking you up to Reds and Cubs Sunday Night Baseball, also on the ESPN app and SiriusXM Channel 80. Andre, my boy, I can't imagine. It's a good thing the Green Bay fans are some of the kindest, sweetest, most friendly fans on earth, because right now nothing is going their way, because they're expected to compete in arguably the toughest division in all of football with the Vikings, the Bears, you got the Packers, and then I'm blanking on the fourth one.
1: The Lions?
0: The Lions.
1: Mm-hmm.
0: And now all of a sudden your running back and your defensive end are done for at least a month, it sounds like, for Parsons, and who knows for Josh Jacobs.
1: Yeah, it's open-ended with Josh Jacobs. Basically, this seems like they're getting ahead of a potential suspension, because while he's on this exempt list, any games that he misses would count towards any potential future suspension related to the incident. But yeah, it's not a good way to start the season. The Packers just traded for, you know, a former Steelers running back, and then they already had Marshawn Lloyd, and so I guess they feel like they should be stocked in the passing game, and they still got some running backs to lean on. But yeah, it's just not a good thing when, as you put it earlier, arguably your best offensive player and arguably your best defensive player officially go on the shelf on the same day.
0: So just to catch listeners up here on ESPN Radio, Josh Jacobs has been charged formally with two misdemeanors stemming from an alleged incident with a woman in May. So it means now that he's on the exempt list that he will not be on the 53-man roster. He cannot practice. He cannot attend games. He will collect his paycheck, though, with the team's permission, and is allowed to be at the facility for meetings, for individual workouts, medical treatments, and other things like that. Just he can't, you know, practice and become better at football or help the team try to win. And the sad part about this, unfortunately, is that Josh Jacobs is good. So whether he comes back or not, it's going to be that yin and yang of, okay, how bad is this and how talented are you? We see this all the time in sports, is you can get away with quite a bit if you're pretty good. And unfortunately, it looks like Josh Jacobs might play this season because he is that good. He's not indispensable. I think we all remember the Ray Rice video. And this, by the way, is allegedly on video. So if this video comes out, it makes it that much uglier for the league and for the Shield to protect Josh Jacobs. But we've seen some squirrelier incidents, and guys get second, third, fourth chances because of their talent level. It's not a good look. And I mean, I pray for all the parties involved in this, but not ideal for the Packers and Josh Jacobs, to say the least.
1: Yeah, and so, you know, you raise a good point with there potentially being a video out there, and we don't know what's on it. And you alluded to Ray Rice. Ray Rice, that incident had been some time before, right? He was, you know, probably going to be able to continue to play, but when the video came out, it was so obviously horrible that it essentially spelled the end for him. And so I don't know, and I guess no one that hasn't seen the video knows what to expect for Josh Jacobs, but we do know that he won't be there to start the season. So then the question becomes, what will the Packers look like on offense, and more pressure on Jordan Love, who's been good through his first, you know, seasons with the Packers, but already he was looked at as someone that needed to take a next step to keep them in contention. Now even more pressure will be on his shoulders, or specifically on his throwing shoulder, when it comes to getting the ball out to Christian Watson and Jaden Reed and Matthew Golden, because Josh Jacobs won't be there to be the security blanket out the backfield. And I guess also Marshawn Lloyd, who his first couple seasons in the NFL have been marred by injury, will get to see exactly what it is that he's able to bring to the table as well.
0: And I see that the Packers, by the way, also made a move for Caleb Johnson, so he's going to come in for some reinforcements. I don't understand the Christian Watson new contract. the guy has not been healthy, hasn't been wildly productive. The most yards he's had in a season is 620. The most games he's played in a season is 15. Like, the guy hasn't been that productive. So now all of a sudden you don't have your running game the way you were built to win games. And you have, in my view, an extremely overrated wide receiving core in Christian Watson, along with Matthew Golden, hasn't proven it at the NFL level. I know that people around here, where I'm in Houston and Texas, fans absolutely love him. But last year, his rookie year, I mean, he played 14 games, had 361 yards. Mm-hmm. There are questions, like serious questions, with this team right now. They're 18-1 to win the Super Bowl. Like, forget about that bet. I'm hammering the under 9.5 wins.
1: Mm.
0: Because if you're without your best defensive player, if you're without your identity offensively, how are you going to win games in arguably the toughest division in the NFL? And if you don't have an identity in the NFL, good luck having success. I watched it last year. I cover the Texans on a daily basis, on a weekly basis. I watched that team play. There was not an identity on offense throughout the entire season, and they were so good defensively that it allowed them to rack up the wins into double-digit wins and make a mini run in the playoffs. If you don't have an identity, though, and you don't know what you're going to do when it matters most, like, forget about it. You're not going to be any good, and that's where the Packers are right now. And defensively, they lose Micah Parsons. It's bad.
1: Yeah. And, you know, the Micah Parsons, obviously he tore his ACL late last season. So, again, we knew he probably wouldn't be ready to start the season. But we just can't skate past how bad the Packers were after Micah Parsons got hurt last year. Right? Like, they were 9-3-1 when he got hurt. Then they went 0-4 to end the regular season and then lost in the first round of the playoffs in the wild card. So they're essentially winless since the Micah Parsons trade without Micah Parsons. And so now it's official that he's not going to be out there for the first handful of games. And the offense has lost a key part as well. So, yeah, I think that hammering the under is a good betting strategy, because if they continue like they ended last season, they could start off the season in quite a hole and have to make up quite a bit to try to get to double-digit wins.
0: And I have no doubt that people are out there thinking, all right, well, Patrick Mahomes is coming back. They both tore their ACL in December, so Micah Parsons shouldn't be too far behind him. But, like, the quarterback position, yes, like, you need to be 100%. It's a little different than coming off the edge and the pressure that you're placing on your knee and trying to turn that corner and trying to bend and trying to get after the quarterback. It's a very different ask for a defensive end, or a, you know, I guess maybe it's listed as a linebacker, you know, an edge rusher, if you will, to make that recovery with the ACL. So, like, the Packers are up against it right now. If you're looking out there, I mean, I'm not telling you about the house, but I'm going to hit that 9.5 under. I wonder if it's going to even move after some of this news comes out, because, man, they might stink. Like,
1: yeah,
0: they really might.
1: They really might. And I want to amplify the point you just made about the difference in the athletic requirements for a defensive end and a quarterback, but take it a step further. And now I'm getting into the, I did not, you know, was not part of or really get into the diagnoses for either of those two knee injuries. You mentioned Patrick Mahomes. But, you know, a friend of mine that used to work with, Stefania Bell, you know, she's the injury guru. And she would always say that it's not just what ligament was torn, or, you know, it's not just that a ligament was torn. It was which ligaments, was there surrounding damage, it was where on the ligament. Like, all of those things can change how long it takes for someone to come back. And in Michael Parsons' case, you know, he didn't just tear his ACL. He also had to have a repair done on his meniscus. That's the cartilage in the knee joint. So there, you can't just look at two players and say, well, this one, they both tore their ACL and this one's back, so that one should be coming back soon. They can be very different injuries.
0: And this is all also coming while we're trying to define Jordan Love. Like, and I don't know that it matters. Like, who the hell cares what Andre Snellings and Will Kunkel think if you're Jordan Love? Like, where do you place me in the quarterback tiers? But this all comes in this time where Jordan Love's career is a little bit like, all right, what tier do you fall into? Are you the guy that can overcome some things? And are you able to make your team better when you don't have all your weapons, when all the things aren't working for you? So a lot on Jordan Love's plate coming in to this season, just a couple weeks away. But coming up next, is it boom or bust for the Rams now as they get Aaron Donald back, the three-time defensive player we discuss next.
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11: Here is our weather in Middle Tennessee. Tonight will be mostly clear with a low around 74. Monday will be sunny and hot with a high near 97 and heat index values up to 106. Monday night will be clear with a low near 75. Tuesday will be sunny and hot with a high near 99. 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
12: Damage last week and Packers acquire running back Caleb Johnson from the Steelers. He was a third-round pick out of Iowa last year. Little League World Series championship game is on ABC TV in Henderson, Nevada. And Curacao are tied at 2 in the fourth inning. To the majors and final scores, Toronto gets tremendous starting pitching and power as well.
13: One out, Cosmo Komodo at the plate, and the pitch is hit high in the air center field. Pausing Rodriguez now in a sprint back to the warning track at the wall. Leaves, it's up, his glove and gone. Home run, Cosmo Okamoto. Team leading 28th of the year. And it's 4-0 Blue Jays in the bottom of the sixth.
12: The College Sportsnet 590, The Fan. The final would be Blue Jays 7, Mariners nothing. Seattle's fourth straight loss. Max Scherzer, the win. He allowed just one hit over seven scoreless with 10 strikeouts. Braves make it 7 in a row, 3-2 victory over the Rockies in 10 innings. Matt Olson with a walk-off single. And the Yankees obliterate the Red Sox 16-1. Golf final round of the Tour Championship in Atlanta. Scotty Scheffler has the lead at 16-under, one ahead of Victor Hovland.
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14: Lord help everybody. If Aaron Donaldson, I might want to come out of retirement.
15: Ooh. No news, no updates on that right now. It's just a question of whether he wants to go through and do it. My guess is, in the end, that he will. I even think it's got to be awfully enticing to come back and play this year when the Super Bowl will be in L.A.
16: Barring some sort of injury that happens in this lead-up to, I'd be surprised if we're not seeing Aaron Donald play for the Rams this year.
17: The Rams are giving him the space and the time to make the decision, but right now it's up to him.
0: We knew it. The greatest of all time is back. Aaron Donald officially signing with the Los Angeles Rams. 1 year, $20 million, potentially up to worth of a $30 million if he hits the incentives. 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Hosted by Andre Snellings, and I'm Will Kunkel today. Man, is it? Can you say boom or bust to win a Super Bowl in the NFL? And I know it's also draft time for everyone's fantasy leagues. Can you just take the Rams? I'll take the Rams and I'm going to go home. I'm done.
1: Yeah, particularly for those in defensive leagues or, you know, IDP leagues. I would imagine that Myles Garrett and Aaron Donald now both will go pretty high. Because it's not just, you know, you hear the names. This isn't fantasy football, right? This is two guys that get to play off of each other now. And they're the two probably most double-teamed players in the NFL over the last, you know, decade. And now, what do you do if you're the offensive line? Like, the only hope is that Aaron Donald has lost a step. Because if he's what he was before, you can't defend him with one guy. You can't defend Myles Garrett with one guy. And then there are other pass rushers out there, too. But just the two of them by themselves seem like nightmares for offensive coordinators.
0: I don't want to pour cold water on this, but I do want to at least bring some levity to it. Because, like, this is cool. This is fun. This is awesome. It makes them, like, must-watch television offensively and defensively every single time they're on the field. But he's not going to play 80% of the snaps like he did back in 2023. He's going to be, you know, the Texans just signed Jadeveon Clowney. Clowney is not the same player he used to be. Now, he's going to be a great spell guy for Danielle Hunter and Will Anderson Jr. And Aaron Donald might be a little bit more than that. But if you're the 49ers, at least you're catching him week one. He's not 100% back. He's not 100% into football shape. He's going to play probably 30, 40 snaps early on, like on passing downs, late in games, you know, getting ramped up for the regular season midway through and then into the playoffs, et cetera. But he's not going to at least see the volume of playing time that we're used to seeing. I think that's reasonable to say at the same time saying, okay, this is a pretty significant move by the Rams as well.
1: Yeah, you know, and it is reasonable. So that actually is a discussion, though. If you're facing the Rams with Aaron Donald, do you want to face them early when maybe he's not playing as many snaps, but he's as fresh as he's going to be, right? Or later in the season where maybe he might get worn down a little bit because 2.5 years off, might have lost a little bit of football stamina. I don't know that either is the right answer, but I do imagine that getting an Aaron Donald who at the very least has 2.5 years worth of freshness in his legs. I don't know that sounds like a picnic either.
0: Man, if I had to choose, I want him early because we know he's not 100% in football shape. We know he's not going to play 80%. There's going to be a point in this season where he hits flow state, where he's feeling good, he's getting the pressure, he's making plays. We're like, damn. And now maybe it like wanes off a little bit later in the season. I don't think so because I think that if he's in it, he's going to take care of his body and he's going to be good to go. It's just going to be a little bit of a ramp up. But also in the NFL today, preseason games are a bit of a joke. They're not taken very seriously. It's more about the joint practices at this point for the starters. Coaches are terrified of guys getting hurt. And I say that because if you're the 49ers, like, hey, give me what's arguably the best team in the NFL early. Because, yeah, they're returning the MVP, and, yeah, they're all kind of, like, back for, you know, back to make another run, which a lot of teams are. But it still takes, like, a month to kind of hit the ground running in the NFL. We see some really bad football in the first month, and then we start to see, like, who's who, what's what, and guys starting to finally hit their stride about 4 or 5 weeks in, because teams don't take the NFL preseason seriously enough to hit the ground running anymore. And I keep bringing up the Texans, but we saw that last year with them. The offense was a disaster. They started the season 0-3. They then turned it on and nearly won the division, were one of the better teams in the league, and they still didn't take the preseason seriously this year, and it's all about those joint practices. So if I'm the 49ers, I'm like, yo, give me the Rams early, get them out of the way, and then we got to play them again later on anyway.
1: Yeah, and another thing with facing the Rams early is we don't really know the status of Puka Nacua. He's been sitting out with a groin injury. He's questionable. If he either doesn't go or is slowed early, then yeah, that's a huge facet of the Rams offense that also might not be up to full speed, to your point. But I do want to come back a little bit to the defense, because the names are so big with Myles Garrett and Aaron Donald. They also traded for Trent McDuffie this offseason. You know, so not only do they bring in two guys who are ultra elite at getting to the quarterback, but then they also brought in one of the best cornerbacks in the league to, if the quarterback does get the ball out, he still might not be able to get the completion. So the Rams defense on paper looks really, really intimidating right now. And so, yeah, maybe it's good for the 49ers to catch him early. But, yeah,
0: And Jalen Watson, too, but you're 100% right. Like, that's what makes defenses so deadly, when you have all levels working together. It's boring coach speak, but complementary football isn't just offense and defense and controlling the field and the clock and time of possession, etc. It's also the back end of your defense, the corners and the safeties working in tandem with your defensive line. That's why the best defenses are the best defenses, because, all right, you didn't get pressure on the quarterback, but guess what? You were sticking on the back end. All right, a guy got open, but you got to the quarterback quickly and you brought him down for a sack. And there's coverage sacks as well. Like, that's what makes this defense so scary, is that they're so good on so many different levels. So the addition of Aaron Donald just makes them that much better up front. Here's Ian Rappaport, NFL Network and ESPN insider, talking about the addition.
18: Aaron Donald is back. Sources tell me and colleague Adam Schefter that Donald has agreed to terms with the Rams on a one-year, $20 million deal, $30 million with playoffs incentives. That is the max value for the 35-year-old Aaron Donald. And remember, he has been retired for 2 years. And then the Rams did that massive, earth-shaking trade for Myles Garrett with the Cleveland Browns. And all of a sudden, Aaron Donald started trading for football, started thinking about it, started weighing it. And earlier this week, it became clear that he wanted to return to the Rams. Today, he has informed the Rams that he is, in fact, back. Out of retirement, Aaron Donald returns to the Rams' star-studded defensive line.
0: Is this good or bad for the NFL, Andre, when you have a team that, I certainly do not think it's a foregone conclusion that they're winning the Super Bowl. Like, that's just not the way the NFL works, which might be its saving grace, because you have this with the Dodgers right now, where it's almost a foregone conclusion that they're going to win the World Series. And it doesn't work that way either in baseball. It's a little bit more wonky in baseball because of I think it's bad for the game. Like, where do you stand on this being good or bad when a team is arguably so dominant, it seems like there's no salary cap and draft picks just don't matter?
1: So I think that is excellent for the NFL for the reasons that you laid out, that the NFL is all about parity, and with the salary cap, it's all about making the move a year or two in advance, and things can flip in a hurry. And so you don't necessarily get the evil empires, you know, the team that everybody hates. And obviously we had that with Brady and Belichick, but since then, there's been kind of a void of that. I feel like with the Chiefs, even with all the success they had, they weren't really hated by the rest of the NFL.
0: You know why? Just to cut you off, but it's because the Kansas City fans are like cool people.
1: Yeah.
0: So everyone's like, yeah, well, we're okay. You don't irritate the hell out of us. New England, I'm from New England. not like the sweetest fan base when they're dominating.
1: Yeah, no doubt, no doubt. And so when you come to a team like the Rams, I think they're another team that isn't typically hated. And ironically, in the LA market, the NFL is normally far behind, you know, the Lakers and the Dodgers as far as fan like enthusiasm, but it is the Los Angeles Dodgers that, you know, have kind of become the evil empire of baseball. So I think it would be a good thing to have people get some energy, some impetus behind pulling against the Rams because they're too good, particularly if they actually are too good, because that just makes everybody tune in either to see the spectacle of two of the best defensive players in history playing together or to pull against them because you don't want them to win.
0: Yeah, I think it's like when the Yankees are so good. When they're good, you tune in to watch them win or you tune in to watch them lose. And I think there's still, like, the Rams aren't, they certainly aren't hated. And I think it's must-watch television because Matthew Stafford's on the older side. Aaron Donald's obviously on the older side coming back from retirement. So it's not a foregone conclusion that they're going to be around for the next 10, 15 years. And the NFL has so many kind of reshuffling of the deck at the on the top end. Like what we just watched with Seattle, they were as dominant of a team as we've seen in a while, offensively and defensively. They won the Super Bowl. Now they're like, people don't talk. I feel like they're kind of staying under the radar.
1: Incredibly.
0: And they're Super Bowl champions. It's kind of crazy.
1: Yeah. Yeah. And, you know, I talked to one of the Seattle beat writers recently to ask kind of about that dynamic and how it was playing in the locker room. And basically he was saying that the team kind of enjoys it because people aren't looking for them, and B, it gives them something to strive for. They get to be the hunters instead of the hunted.
0: Well, now the Bengals are trying to hunt. I think they're locked and loaded and ready to take aim at the rest of the NFL. Maybe you're a Bengals fan.
1: Today.
0: We're going to dive into that and plus more breaking news coming out of Cleveland and their quarterback room. Andre Snelling's Will Kunkel here on ESPN Radio Primetime back in a few.
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0: 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The Cincinnati Bengals.
1: This is Ben Baby covering the Cincinnati Bengals. And the big question entering 2025 is whether the defense can be good enough to help Cincinnati get back in the postseason. Last year, it's no secret that the unit was not good enough and that the Bengals wasted career years from Joe Burrow, Ja'Marr Chase, and Trey Hendrickson as they missed the playoffs for the second straight season. This year, they brought in defensive coordinator Al Golden to fix things, and so far, it seems that playing faster has been a big boost for that Bengals defense. And if they can continue to play well, and if Trey Hendrickson can get his contract signed and get on the field, this could be a much improved unit for a team looking to become a Super Bowl contender once again.

0: Andre, I'm going to put you on the hot seat here in just a minute. Will Kunkel and Andre Snelling's here on Primetime ESPN Radio, presented by Progressive Insurance. But first, as LeBron James once said, ironically, the kid from Ohio, not one, not two, not three, not four. How many quarterbacks do the Browns need? One, two, three, four quarterbacks. They're going to place Dylan Gabriel on injured reserve, according to Adam Schefter, designated to return due to a back injury that he suffered. So that now means that the Cleveland Browns have Deshaun Watson, Shedeur Sanders, Dylan Gabriel, and Taylen Green all expected to make the roster as the season gets underway here in a couple weeks. But let's go south to Cincinnati. I don't know that there's a team with so many question marks, because usually question marks are really bad going into a season, where the expectations are really high. The Bengals' win total over-under is 10.5. Mm-hmm. The odds to make the playoffs are minus 186, so they're expected to make the playoffs. Yet, they have a quarterback, Joe Burrow, one of the best in the NFL, can't stay healthy, not to his fault, because they can't protect him. Jamar Chase hyperextended his knee a couple weeks ago. They have a coach that might be on the hot seat in Zach Taylor. The defense was an absolute sieve last year. Did it get better, or did it just get more expensive? Where do you want to start as a Bengals fan here, Andre? Because there's a lot to break down, man.
1: Yeah, no, it is a lot to break down. I think we probably start with the defense because, so 2 years ago, Joe Burrow was actually healthy, right? And he played an MVP caliber year, put up crazy numbers, and the team still didn't make the playoffs because the defense was horrible. And so as the lead alluded to, they brought in Al Golden as the defensive coordinator last year with the thought that he had to try to come in and fix that defense. And for about 10 to 11 weeks last season, it didn't work. The defense was just as bad, if not arguably worse. But over the last month-ish of the season, we started seeing some bright spots. We had some players like DJ Turner at cornerback start to step up and show that he has some talent. Miles Murphy, their first-round draft pick at defensive end a couple years ago, he started showing some of his first positive signs in the pros. And then this offseason, they traded for Dexter Lawrence from the Giants. And they traded their first-round pick, which was like number 10 overall, for Dexter Lawrence. And so that's the big swing, is Dexter Lawrence. We talked earlier with Myles Garrett and Donald about how double-teamed they were. Well, Dexter Lawrence used to be the most double-teamed defender in the NFL. And so he had some injury issues last year with the Giants. He didn't do a lot as far as sacks goes, but the Bengals are banking on him being that guy that can absorb the defense, maybe still get some pressure on the quarterback himself, but make everybody else's job easier. If that happens, then yeah, that 10.5, the over might be the move. But if was a fifth, we'd all be drunk. So, you know, until the games count, it's hard to really count on what the Bengals might look like on defense.
0: Well, you say that, and I don't disagree, because I like the Dexter Lawrence signing a lot, because it's the point of attack. It all starts there. If you're bad up front, you're just going to be bad all around. But there are so many questions around an offense that is really good, mm-hmm. with Chase Brown, T. Higgins, Joe Burrow, and Jamar Chase. Are they going to be able to protect Joe Burrow? Like, do you feel confident that Joe Burrow is going to play 17 games? And I think the answer might be automatically no, because most quarterbacks don't play a full season at this point. Like, your backup is extremely important. Bringing back Joe Flacco, I think, was a very good move for them. Mm-hmm. Like, you got questions on the offensive side of the

0: ball too.
1: Yeah, so the way you phrased it, are you confident that Joe Burrow's playing 17 games? I don't think any Bengals fan is going to say yes, because it's like if your pitcher's pitching a perfect game, you're just not supposed to mention it. You know, you just hope, you knock on wood, hope that he's able to stay healthy. But, you know, to your point about protecting him, this is the first time in the Joe Burrow era that the Bengals are bringing back the exact same five starters on the offensive line 2 years in a row. They brought in Orlando Brown Jr. to be their left tackle a few years back, and he's largely played at a relatively high level, particularly if the bar is the Bengals offensive line. But then on the right, they brought in Amarius Mims from the University of Georgia. I'm a Georgia Tech guy, so you don't hear me pulling for Uggas too often. But Mims was such a man-child in college, and the thought was he could grow into a all-pro caliber right tackle. And he's made strides. He looks good on the outside. And so then they brought in one of his teammates, Dylan Fairchild. He's their left guard. Ted Karras is their center. And then Dalton Risner in the right guard. They have an offensive line that they feel like is reasonable. I don't think that the bar is set super high for what it would take for the Bengals offensive line to be a success, but they believe that at the very least they can keep Joe Burrow a little cleaner than he's been in the past and hopefully keep him healthy.
0: You're not the only one that's high on the Bengals, though. Kevin Clark, This Is Football podcast host, he loves your boys as well.
2: Joe Burrow said it himself. This is the best roster since he's been there. That's because Dexter Lawrence is the most double-teamed guy on the planet the last few years. That's because they signed Brian Cook to solve their tackling woes, of which there were many last year. There's actual talent on this defense. They got better as the season went along last year. They're going to allow less yards after catch, which was their Achilles heel last year. You know the offense is going to be good. Give me the AFC champion, Cincinnati Bengals.
1: Yeah, I mean, there are reasons to be optimistic if you're a Bengals fan, right? You know, he mentioned Brian Cook. The tackling from the safety position was considered probably the biggest weakness of the Bengals defense last season. And so you bring in Brian Cook, who's one of the, you know, he was among the league leaders for fewest missed tackles. And so you feel like, okay, the back end. Earlier, you know, Kunkel, you were talking about complimentary football on defense. The Bengals brought in Dexter Lawrence in the middle, but then they spent their highest draft pick on Cassius Howell, who's a pass rusher, and they brought in Boye Mafe from the Seattle, the Super Bowl champions, to try to get some pressure from the outside. And then they also worked on their defensive backfield. And so this defense on paper should be solid. And the preseason, we talked earlier about how little teams take it seriously, but at least in practice and in the preseason and even in the joint practices, the Bengals defense has looked good so far. So the question is, can that translate once the season starts? And if the defense is solid to better above average and Joe Burrow stays healthy, then yeah, it could be trouble for the rest of the AFC North, who, by the way, all have new head coaches this season as well.
0: We didn't even bring up the fact that the head coach might be gone and Joe Burrow might want out of there if it goes poorly. Like, it's crazy the swing that is possible. Well, coming up next, we got to talk about this whole college football thing. We're going to go to the phone lines with Bill Connolly, ESPN College Football and Tennis Senior Writers. The U.S. Open is going on as well. What's the next Cinderella story and why starting the season in Dublin is stupid? All that next here on
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0: Aaron Donald coming out of retirement, heading back to the Rams. It's a one-year, $20 million deal. The playoff incentives could go up to $30 million, reports ESPN's Adam Schefter, the NFL Network's Ian Rappaport. Packers will start the season without star pass rusher Micah Parsons. He's been placed on the PUP list. Will miss at least the first four games. Also from the Packers, they place running back Josh Jacobs on the commissioner's exempt list. He was charged with battery last week. Green Bay gets running back Caleb Johnson from Pittsburgh. He was a third-round pick out of Iowa last year. Golf, final round of the Tour Championship in Atlanta. It's going down to the wire. Scottie Scheffler is on the 15th hole, has the lead at 15 under, one ahead of Victor Hovland. Little League World Series Championship game. We'll watch it on ABC. Curacao leads Henderson, Nevada, 4-2 in the fifth inning. For the majors, we had a walk-off in Atlanta.
12: And the pitch to Olsen. Swung on, hit hard. Down the first baseline, fair ball, game over. Matt Olsen hooked one right inside the bag. And the Braves win it in extra innings.
0: Call on 680 The Fan. Braves make it 7 straight wins, 3-2 over the Rockies and 10 on that Matt Olson single. Blue Jays blank the Mariners 7-0. Max Scherzer, the winner, allowed just one hit over 7 scoreless with 10 strikeouts. Guardians pound the Royals 11-1. Jose Ramirez with a 2-run homer. He drove in 4. The Yankees, no problem with the Red Sox, 16-1 the final in the Bronx.
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0: 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Joining us now, Bill Connolly, ESPN college football senior writer. And Bill, being the genius and the bright man that you are, surely you agree that taking UNC and TCU and shipping it over to Dublin and losing a great fan base, this is a two of them, and losing that pageantry to a half-filled stadium is just ridiculous, and I don't understand why we do it.
1: Good silly and there's bad silly. The bad silly is all the stupid eligibility arguments we've been having over the last few weeks. And the good silly is, why do we do this? No, I don't know, but we do it. And I'm for that. We don't need explanations for something. So I'm good. Obviously, if it was my fan, if it was my team and whatnot, and, you know, that might be a little different. But, you know, I'm not rooting for TCU or North Carolina, so I'm okay.
0: Yeah, I hate to take the best thing about college athletics is the pageantry, the fans, the campus, the bands, the tailgating, and they're like, hey, let's get rid of all that and let's go play this game. But anyway.
2: Well, speaking of that game yesterday, you know, the running Belichick's got a win over TCU, yeah. And some people were really excited about it, but then one of my favorite takes I've seen so far was someone that said, before the game, I had UNC going 5-7. Now I've got them going 6-6. What is your feeling after yesterday? Was that a big deal, that win, or is it kind of much ado about nothing?
1: Well, I mean, it's a big deal. It's you know, almost by default, you know, the best win we've seen from Belichick's North Carolina. And, I mean, it was, if nothing else, these early season games really are as much about, like, just, like, avoiding the crippling errors as it is doing anything great. And they were well-coached enough to basically step aside and let TCU mistake themselves out of that game. You know, with the bad snap and the all the drive-killing penalties, just everything they were suffering there. So North Carolina did a good job of just saying, okay, well, if you're going to lose this game, we're going to let you. And that was something I'm not sure they would have been capable of at the beginning of last season. So, yeah, they're going to be better than they were last year. 6-6 probably sounds about right to me, but I definitely came away with it with more questions about TCU than answers about North Carolina.
0: Speaking of questions, USC beats San Jose State in front of dozens and dozens of people. Virginia looked really good against NC State, and NDSU gets their first win as an FBS team. What are your biggest takeaways of Week 0, and why the heck do we keep calling it Week 0? I don't. What are we doing?
1: Well, no more. I guess now it'll be Week 1 from this point forward. But, yeah, I look forward to our Virginia-North Dakota State national title game. That's going to be really exciting. They both looked awesome. It was really cool. You know, Virginia, they lost a lot of key pieces from last year's kind of out of nowhere run. He had to double down on the portal again, but he has basically what's just about the most experienced roster in the country in just pure like age and you know how much these guys have been in college sports. And they look really, really sound in the trenches, just a different level of physicality than North Dakota State or North Carolina State. So I was really impressed with that. I do love North Dakota State being in FBS. That's going to be a lot of fun.
2: So yesterday I was at a cookout with a USC fan. He had on like the jersey, he had on the hat, and at halftime it was like 28-0. He was just, we're gonna win by 60 or 70. Then he had much less fun in the second half when the game, at least on paper, seemed like it was getting more competitive. Do you have any takeaways from that game? Was there worry about how it ended, or was it just garbage time?
1: Yeah, it was garbage time in a not very full stadium. It's one of those things where maybe that means something, but we'll find out. Like for right now, I'm going to say it doesn't mean anything because they did look, they did exactly what they needed to do in the first half and built the big lead and, you know, relatively young team, like breaking in a lot of young guys at least. And, you know, they kind of took their eye off the ball a little bit. That doesn't have to be a problem, but, you know, I still come away. My biggest question this year is, you know, was Gary Patterson the right man to take over that defense? And looks good for a little while, but I still have the same questions.
0: At this point last year, and I know you didn't, I know I didn't, nobody picked Indiana to win the national championship. Yeah. Who's going to be the Hoosiers this year, or is that just such a unique one-off because of what Kurt Cignetti can do that just don't expect that again?
1: Yeah, I mean, he is an outlier among outliers, like, you know, an outlier even within outliers. He's a really special thing. But if you're looking at the teams, they're kind of in that 20 to 30 neighborhood, like with, you know, especially with my SP Plus projections. I mean, you can certainly talk yourself into Indiana flavored kind of things, that like Louisville with a big transfer class and a big and interesting transfer class and a pretty intriguing quarterback. If a new coach like Sumrall at Florida catches fire, we can maybe see some fireworks like that. But it is, like, number one, they aren't the losingest programs in the history of college football like Indiana was this time last year. So even that wouldn't be as much of an amazing run as what we've seen from Indiana the last 2 years.
2: All right, Bill. You know, I love college football, but I also love tennis. And like you, I spent some time writing about tennis. So we've got the U.S. Open going on. And for the picks that I put on .com, I went with Alcaraz to shake the rust off and win on the men's side. And then I went with Coco to continue her hot streak after her finish in Cincinnati and take her second U.S. Open. What are your thoughts on the men and or the women's side of the draw going into this year's tournament?
1: I mean, the men's draw without Jannik Sinner in it and with Alcaraz having so much rust involved, like, if he doesn't win it, if he can't quite kick the rust off before he gets tripped up or something, I have absolutely no idea where this goes. There's 20 guys who could be positioned to take advantage of it, and that's fun in its own right. I mean, this has been a disappointing year because we got a single Alcaraz-Sinner match out of the whole season, and it wasn't even out of slam. But also, it's professional tennis, and there's 128 different guys with interesting stories trying to gear up for it. So that'll be interesting in itself. Women's side, Coco's a really good pick. I decided to basically circle all the way back around to Aryna Sabalenka because, you know, she's been in a major funk the last couple of months. Just hasn't looked like she's having any fun whatsoever. But then I noticed, like, not enough people were taking her. So I'm like, you know what? I'm going with the favorite this time.
3: I'm a tennis casual. I love watching it. I love watching it when USA has a good player. Where the heck is the men's side going to get a good player here in America? Is there anyone coming up the ranks that we can keep an eye on?
1: Well, I do think, I mean, Ben Shelton's still only 23, and he just kind of, he's just been improving incrementally over these last few seasons. And so it's been up, even this season's been kind of up and down, but he really did find a nice form over the last month or so. So I'm kind of hopeful that maybe he's ready. Like, you know, this is a great opportunity right now because, you know, you only have, might only have to beat one of Alcaraz and Sinner to take a slam. But whether it's him, whether it's Taylor Fritz, who really has, maybe he's topped out at this point and he's battled injuries this year, but his form's been pretty good over the last few weeks as well. So maybe he's in a position to go one step further than his finals run a couple of years ago. But also look out for Lerner Tien, just a really interesting player with a really interesting game. He's got a really good draw too. He's in one of the easier quarters. So I he's going to find this a missed opportunity if he doesn't make a run this year.
2: Yeah, I would agree with those. I really thought that Fritz was going to do it at Wimbledon. I thought this was his opportunity. Yeah. But I guess I would also say look at Francis Tiafoe, because something about the U.S. Open, he always seems like he comes alive and makes a run, and he's been playing well of late as well. I guess I'll finish it off then. We just talked about the American men. On the American women's side, obviously, I said I picked Coco. But who else among the American women do you think might be able to be there at the end?
1: Well, Jess Pegula is so consistent, and she's figured out how to basically, you know, she's 32, but she's kind of having her best year right now. She hit her head on the ceiling with the quarterfinal, like lots of quarterfinal runs and nothing further for a while. Now she's made like three semis the last couple of years and a final. She's looked really good. She's playing some of her best ball. I thought she was actually, I picked her to win Wimbledon, and she looked really, really good until the quarterfinals. But she's going to have a really good chance. And honestly, Amanda Anisimova's had a crazy up and down season. Very, very inconsistent. But like a lot of the men we were just talking about, she's kind of looked better in the last month than she has in a while, too. So it wouldn't be a surprise if she made another finals run.
3: Very quickly, back to college football. Big Ten going back to back to back to back.
1: I mean, Oregon's going to give that a shot. Ohio State's going to have a shot. Indiana's going to have a shot. So the odds are pretty decent. I've been trying to talk myself out of Notre Dame all offseason, and I've been struggling to do it. I think they're going to be ready for a big run, too.
3: I see you forgot out. You left out Northwestern. I forgive you. We're making a run as well. Bill Connolly, ESPN college football senior writer. Check out his latest article on ESPN.com talking about the next Cinderella story. Bill, appreciate it. Coming up next, we're taking you up to the first pitch of Reds and Cubs. Is PCA the next MVP, or should it always and forever be Shohei Ohtani? We debate next.
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0: A swing and a drive. Left center field. It's a hat trick. His third home run of the day. Pete Crow Armstrong building a strong case to be the National League most valuable player.
1: Yeah, all the MVP chants are cool. I love receptions like I get going into the outfield.
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3: How is it possible that we're all just tired of Shohei Ohtani? 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He hits, he pitches. How is it possible that we've got fatigue that now PCA is the leading favorite in Vegas to win baseball's most valuable player? This is Primetime on ESPN Radio, the ESPN app, and Sirius XM Channel 80. I'm Will Kunkel alongside Andre Snellings. Andre, man. This feels like one of those super, super prisoner of the moments. Like, Ohtani's not pitching. Well, I mean, yeah, he hasn't pitched for 1 month. But I don't think there's even a reasonable debate to say that Shohei Ohtani isn't the MVP when he's doing both. And it sounds like he might come back and pitch. And even if he doesn't, he certainly pitched enough to say, all right, he's a pitcher and a hitter. It's not a debate. It's boring and it's not great for the sport from a standpoint of anyone else getting MVP. But it's not even close if you're a reasonable human being.
4: So I agree with you when Shohei is pitching full time. When he's pitching full time and hitting full time, there's no comparison. But the MVP that he won the year he didn't pitch was because he went 50-50 and did things on offense that no one's ever done before. And PCA is at least roughly on that kind of trajectory. And so if Shohei, he's got 14 starts this season. If we were to say he did not come back and pitch anymore for the rest of the season. There was some thought he might pitch today, but then the manager came out and said, hey, he's still dealing with a couple of injuries, an upper body one and a lower body one. So if he doesn't come back and pitch, then yeah, it could leave the door open for PCA if he turns in a 45-45 or 50-50 type season, because as you said, it gets a little bit boring to vote for the same guy every time. And if he leaves the door open, somebody else might slide through.
3: I mean, the guy's thrown 85 innings this year. It's not like he's made five starts and has just had a pretty decent bat. But I think you can also make the argument that PCA is the most valuable player for his team.
4: Yeah.
3: Without PCA, the Cubs are not in the running. The Cubs are dang near irrelevant with a lot of the injuries that they've had with Dansby Swanson on the IL now. The Dodgers without Shohei Ohtani are still a damn good baseball team, and I think that's part of the conversation, or at least the allure, to give Pete Crow Armstrong the nod. And you can at least make the argument that if Ohtani isn't pitching, they're like, all right, it's at least a little bit more balanced. But you can't just erase 85 2/3 innings pitched of high-level baseball and discredit Shohei for not pitching in a month and discredit Shohei for being on a better team. I think it's not a good look for the baseball writers and the voters if they go PCA because they're bored with Shohei Ohtani.
4: Yeah, I mean, that was a great point about being more valuable to your team, because it's always left open-ended, right? MVP doesn't necessarily mean who's the best player. Like, I think Shohei Ohtani being the best player in baseball is pretty much a given if he's pitching, because you mentioned that he pitched at a high level. He was pitching at Cy Young level, right? Like, he's 8-2 with a 1.79 ERA, less than one batter reaching base per inning. So, he was dominant as a pitcher. But he hasn't been dominant as a hitter this year. Last season when he won again and he was doing both, he was, like, with the bat in his hand, he was still arguably the best offensive player in the league, and he was also a really good pitcher. This year, for the first half of the season, he was a Cy Youngish type pitcher and just a good offensive player. I think that the PCA is on the verge of having a dramatically better offensive season than Shohei is having. And when you factor in, again, if he isn't able to pitch for more than half the season, I think that's where we're not talking best player, we're talking valuable player. And PCA setting the table for the Cubs every game is much more valuable for them being in the playoff race than what Shohei's doing for the Dodgers.
3: Yeah, I think it's a lot closer than Buster only thinks, the ESPN MLB insider. Not thinks, but what he says.
5: You don't need him on your pitching staff. They are stacked. You know, after the trade for Tarik Skubal, you got Blake Snell, and you got Yamamoto, and Tyler Glasnow just came back. On and on and on. They're just absolutely loaded on that side. And on the other hand, the offense has stunk. Since the All-Star break, the Dodgers are 22nd out of 30 teams in runs scored. You don't need Shohei Ohtani on the mound if you're the Dodgers, but you need him to be at his absolute best on an offense. So I do wonder if at some point here in the next few days he'll say, you know what, going forward, Shohei is going to focus on hitting. And in the end, it's going to be his decision. The tail wags the dog when it comes to Shohei Ohtani and the Dodgers, but that has to be a big factor in the conversation.
3: This truly does, Andre, feel like a moment where everyone's like, we can capitalize on this moment, give another player a little bit of shine, and Pete Crow Armstrong, who certainly deserves it, and we have some ammo in our bag to not give it to Shohei Ohtani because he hasn't been dominant, like you said, at the dish. He doesn't play the field every single day, and he also hasn't been pitching at the regularity that makes him a far beyond better baseball player all around than PCA or anybody else that's ever done it, for that matter.
4: Yeah, I mean, when Shohei is pitching and hitting at an elite level, then you might as well chalk up the MVP race. Like, it's not competitive. And, you know, it's the same way with fantasy baseball, right? Like, if you're in a fantasy baseball league and you have a chance to grab a guy that could be the best pitcher and the best hitter, the best pitcher and the best hitter, then you can't really compare anybody else to that directly. But the door is open if he doesn't do one of those things. And in this case, it not like 2 years ago where he didn't pitch but was super elite with the bat. This year, he's taken a step back with the bat, and because of injury, taken a step back as a pitcher. And I think that's, you know, in addition to that, PCA is on like a magical run, right? Like, because his for the season averages are really strong, but for his last like 6 weeks, he's been, you know, Hank Aaron around here. And so, like, those two things together, and then also you throw in a little narrative. It's easier, I think, for the writers to get behind a narrative of, okay, this guy is carrying his squad versus this other player who's always going to be, you know, arguably the MVP, but he's just not having a good year for him. At what point do you say, how much do you compare him versus what we know he could be as opposed to PCA at his absolute best?
3: Yeah, and I think PCA also has had some very, very loud games.
4: Mm-hmm.
3: Like the 4-for-6, 4 runs, 3 RBIs, 6 RBIs, 4 runs scored, which we opened the segment with that radio call. Like that, those moments are huge. You need to have those type of signature moments throughout a season, and he's going to play tonight on Sunday Night Baseball here on ESPN Radio against the Reds coming up next. If he has another big moment, then that boosts his argument even more. I do find it interesting, though, that when you make this argument, if you're making it for PCA, half of the argument always goes like against Shohei. Like it's still a Shohei centric conversation versus how good PCA is. It's like, yeah, but Shohei's not pitching. Yeah, he hasn't been as dominant. And so it's more still about Shohei, which kind of tells me like we're still operating off that as the standard. It's the standard of Shohei and what he's done. And if he lives up to that standard, like there's no touching him. I got to be able to bring him down in order to get anyone above him.
4: Yeah, I mean, at the very least, it's a given that he has to be in the conversation. It's like if he's playing and we know who he is, it's like LeBron James in basketball. Every year for 15 years, if you were talking about the MVP, it was either LeBron or you had to justify why it was somebody else instead of LeBron. It's a similar dynamic. It's either going to be Shohei, or if it's not Shohei, then you have to make the argument that this guy is better, and so you still have to include Shohei in it.
3: Well, it might be a foregone conclusion that LA has the World Series champion and the Super Bowl winner. The game will be played in L.A., but does that make it a home game for the Rams? We discuss, we debate, plus we go to the phone lines. Coming up next, Rams get the three-time defending defensive player of the year back. Aaron Donald returns. We do too.
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16: Here is our weather in Middle Tennessee. Tonight will be mostly clear with a low around 74 and light winds. Monday will be sunny and hot, reaching a high near 97, with a heat index as high as 106. Monday night stays clear with a low near 75. Tuesday remains sunny and hot, with a high near 99. 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
1: I'm John Ryder, NFL News, plenty of it. Aaron Donald will be joining up with Myles Garrett as part of a Rams pass rush. He's coming out of retirement, and he's agreed on a one-year, $20 million deal with playoff incentives that could go up to $30 million, reports ESPN's Adam Schefter of the NFL Network's Ian Rappaport. Packers will start the season without pass rusher Micah Parsons on the physically unable to perform list. Will miss at least the first four games of the season. Veteran receiver Odell Beckham Jr. has made the Giants' 53-man roster. Golf final round of the Tour Championship in Atlanta. Scottie Scheffler is on 18, has the lead at 16 under, two shots ahead of Victor Hovland. Little League World Series title game on ABC TV, and Curaçao leads Henderson, Nevada 8-2 in the sixth inning. And the majors, an onslaught of offense for the Yankees.
2: Howland is drilled to right field. See ya! Into the short porch. A bullet up the bat of Wells. And the Yankees are up by a score of 9-1.
1: Michael Kay with a call on the YES Network. One of two home runs for Austin Wells. Yankees five home runs. They scored nine in the eighth inning, and they destroy the Red Sox 16-1. New York now with a four-game lead on Boston for the top AL wildcard. Dodgers down the Tigers 6-1 in Detroit behind Tyler Glasnow. It's one of his first four starts since coming back from the injury list. Gave up one run on two hits over seven innings. Teoscar Hernandez, a two-run homer. Astros lead the Mets 6-3 in the seventh at Queens.
3: Hey, it's Michelle Smallman, and coming up Monday, we'll react to week one of the college football season, plus breakdown cutdown day in the NFL and which move shocked us the most. It's on Sportsmanlike, 6 a.m. Eastern, right here on ESPN Radio, ESPN 2, and ESPNU.
4: Lord help everybody. If Aaron Donaldson, I might want to come out of retirement.
5: Ooh, no news, no updates on that right now.
6: It's just a question of whether he wants to go through and do it. My guess is, in the end, that he will. I even think it's got to be awfully enticing to come back and play this year when the Super Bowl will be in L.A.
7: Barring some sort of injury that happens in this lead-up to, I'd be surprised if we're not seeing Aaron Donald play for the Rams this year.
8: The Rams are giving him the space and the time to make the decision, but right now it's up to him.

0: Donald to that defensive line pairing up with Myles Garrett. Andre Snelling's Will Kunkel here on Primetime ESPN Radio, the ESPN app, and SiriusXM Channel 80. So, of course, Lindsay Theory is on her way to the Rams facility right now. ESPN NFL reporter. Lindsay, just a normal little Sunday, huh?
1: Oh, my gosh, you guys. You know, it's so funny because since 2017, when Les Snead got together with Sean McVay, it's like, you just can't have a normal day. I'm just a pool with my kids trying to enjoy the last Sunday I have before madness starts. And it's like, nah, kid, you're good. You're with your dad. You're on your own. I'm jumping in an Uber to go get my car and get to the facility. So here we go.
2: Okay, well, the reason you're going to the facilities, obviously, is one, Aaron Donald. Was it always a foregone conclusion that he was going to return to the Rams, or was this really a decision that came down to right now?
1: Well, you know, it's really interesting because from the day Sean McVay was asked, you know, they signed Myles Garrett and then was like, hey, what about Aaron Donald returning? I can tell you this, that it's happened for the last couple of years. Sean McVay's asked, is Aaron Donald thinking of coming out of retirement? Could you guys put him on your roster to make a, you know, playoff push, whatever? And Sean's always said, no, like, Aaron's happy with his family, like, I respect that, so on and so forth. And this time when he was asked, like, the door was not closed by any measure. And so that immediately made my ears perk up, and they go, this is a real possibility. Obviously, as time has gone on, Sean has made comments like, oh, this is trending upward, that things are moving in a positive direction. So to me, it was always about when, not if. Now, all that being said, you know, Sean kind of, he didn't give any deadlines by any measure, but he did say, oh, you know, after we break camp at LMU after 2 weeks, you know, we kind of get back to Woodland Hills, maybe a decision then. So I will say there's maybe a little bit of doubt that was kind of creeping in. Like, is Aaron maybe contemplating this in a, you know, in a morbid way, he doesn't want to come back? But there was then the, you know, cut down deadline. It's like, okay, today's kind of the day you really find out, because they do need to get the roster going and get moving in whatever direction it's going to be. So not surprising, though. It did get kind of a little intense at the end, a little interesting, wondering, well, maybe he's not coming back. But this certainly always seemed the direction it was going.
0: What are the reasonable expectations, though? Like, everyone's excited, and I get that, and you should be. He's going to be one of the most fun defensive lines to watch when they're out there together, Myles Garrett and Aaron Donald. But he hasn't played in 2 years, so the expectation that he's going to play 80% of the snaps is unreasonable, at least early on. What are you expecting from Donald from a participation standpoint early on?
1: Yeah, I would imagine there might be a ramp-up period for him, right? He's been out of football activities for more than 2 years. So, you know, the interesting part about him is when he retired, he was very much still at the top of his game. Like, this is not a guy that was on the decline and decided to hang it up. Like, he was still right there at the best of the best. So I would imagine a little bit of a ramp-up period. But, you know, and Sean McVay said it. I mean, we've covered Aaron for years and years out here, and we know what his standard is. Aaron Donald does not do anything less than the Aaron Donald standard. So he's not coming back to be like a guy who comes off, you know, comes on the field for third down. Like, he's just, this is a guy who's going to be out there. Like, if he's coming back, he's coming back to be Aaron Donald, not a shell of Aaron Donald, not, you know, Aaron Donald, you know, kind of in the twilight zone, just along for the ride. So I would expect, you know, again, there to be a little bit of a ramp up period. But Aaron is often comes back as Aaron, and I think that's what we should all expect, because that's what he expects out of himself.
2: Okay, so if he comes back as Aaron Donald, and he comes back as he and probably we expect, what are the reasonable expectations for this Rams football team? Is it, you know, as my partner asked earlier, are we talking Rams or the field for the Super Bowl? They're in the division with the current Super Bowl champs. What should we expect from this team?
1: The expectation before Aaron Donald came back was that this is the Super Bowl favorite. So now with Aaron Donald back, it's like, this is a Super Bowl favorite. Like, a lock as a favorite. The favorite, the more favorite. I mean, this just makes their defense even better. So, you know, this is a team that made a lot of moves over the offseason. Obviously, they add Myles Garrett to that defense. Trent McDuffie, they bring in Jalen Watson. They already have really strong young talent in Byron Young, Braden Fisk. So this is a defense that, you know, needed to improve over the offseason, and not to it improved exponentially. And then you add in Aaron Donald, you guys. So this is like the favorite of the favorite of the Super Bowl.
0: Lindsay Theory, ESPN NFL reporter, on her way from the pool to Rams facility. Are we in pool attire, Lindsay?
1: Are we in pool? I'm sorry.
0: Are we in pool attire going to the
1: facility? Oh, no. You know, I will say I did change out of swimsuit and whatnot, but I was, you know, I'm a toddler. I was in the baby pool. I'm not going to tell you guys that I didn't take a shower, but I didn't take a shower. So I'm not really sure exactly what's crawling on my skin, but, you know, we'll deal with that later tonight.
0: All right, Lindsay, we appreciate you popping on here on ESPN Radio.
1: All right. Thanks, guys.
0: All right, so Andre, I mean, the expectations are high, and I think we echoed her sentiment with the fact that if Aaron Donald's coming back, he's going to come back to be a very good player. Mm-hmm. It's a matter of that ramp-up period, and I think she agreed with the fact there will be a ramp-up period because you don't just step in at the NFL, no matter how good you are, and just be great from day one. You got to get back into the groove of things, but it's... I mean, is it Super Bowl or bust? It sounds more like it.
2: I mean, it feels like it. The entire Rams. So we've kind of skated past it a few times today. The Rams, the way they built their team, it feels like if they don't win the Super Bowl while they've got all these resources on the board, then, you know, when it goes bust, it could be bust for a long time, right? Like the whole concept of the forget those picks, we don't care about the picks, that only works if you win. And so I feel like we're reaching another one of those inflection points. They had a first round pick last year that they used on Ty Simpson, the backup quarterback, that'll be the quarterback of the future. And so when you do things like that, you almost have to win, or else, the thought will be, well, if you would have spent that first round pick on a position player, could that have been, you know, I've heard Chris Canty say that, could that have been enough to put them over the map? I mean, put them over the top. So I think adding Aaron Donald to the mix just increases the visibility, increases the Super Bowl or bust type conversations. But, you know, when we also factor in that we're getting closer to the end of the line for Matthew Stafford, it does feel like they need to win, and they need to win now.
0: Every team, you know, kind of makes moves to win now. You know, they'll at least tell you that. The general manager and the coaches and the players will say, well, we're trying to win now. But in reality, you're not. Like, there's a handful of teams in the NFL that are not in win now mode. They're in, we got to figure a whole lot of things out mode. The Rams are, like, we're in it to win yesterday, today, and about an hour into tomorrow. Like, it is now. Mm-hmm. It is right now. And that's what these moves are. They're pushing their chips in again. And they did this a handful of years ago with Matthew Stafford. And this is that move again. 1 year, $20 million. Aaron Donald is back. It could be up to $30 million. He's got 970 days in between games. I think Lindsay brings up a really good point. Lindsay Theory, ESPN NFL reporter, that he was at the top of his game when he left.
2: Yep.
0: He's not trying to find it again. He has it. It's just a matter of when he hits his peak. And the Rams are in that win now mode. And I think it's also good for the NFL. We talked about this earlier here on Primetime. It's good for the NFL to have a team that has all the chips pushed in, because we love to watch a team be great, and we also love to watch a team crash and burn.
2: Absolutely. And I think we also need to kind of shout out the Rams for the way that they're building the team, like having success with it, right? They went all in and brought in Stafford before and immediately won the Super Bowl. Like, that earns you the, okay, if we have some downtime, we've got a Super Bowl in there. But then they kept it going. They didn't have like a major fall off. They've been a competitive playoff team through all this time. And, you know, they signed Aaron Donald. They were able to bring him in. But not for nothing, a $20 million, they just had a slot of $20 million up to $30 million in the salary cap. That means that they had a very well put together salary cap, because not every team, even if they had access to a player like Aaron Donald, would have been able to sign him without having to really gut the rest of their roster.
0: It's extremely good point that the workings of the salary cap are so critical behind the scenes to be able to make moves when there are injuries. When you do want to bring back a player like Aaron Donald, you have to have that type of flexibility. Now, the Rams are also preparing for the future in the fact that they drafted Ty Simpson.
2: Mm-hmm.
0: So they have quarterbacks galore right now. Yet, there are teams in the NFL that couldn't fall into success with the quarterback position. I'm going to give you six teams that are so bad at the quarterback position that it's embarrassing, and then three more teams that are might be headed on their way to that same predicament. This is Primetime on ESPN Radio, ESPN app, and Sirius XM Channel 80.
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0: Deshaun Watson named the starting quarterback of the Cleveland Browns.
1: Deshaun is going to start against Jacksonville. Took in the full body of work and ultimately felt like Deshaun gave us the best chance to move the ball and score points.
2: This is what I've been working for 2 years, is to be able to show that capable of being a starter for one of the 32 organizations in this league.
3: I'm not saying it makes sense. I'm not saying this is what I would do, but I am not surprised, as other people are, that Deshaun is the guy.
4: I am shocked. I feel awful for the fans of the Cleveland Browns.
0: Things are getting interesting.

0: the four quarterbacks, but the Dylan Gabriel injury that allowed them to put him on the injured reserve means they only technically have three on the active 53-man roster. So, you know, obviously I don't know anything about Gabriel's injury, but the timing of it certainly did allow them to keep four quarterbacks when they probably would have had more difficulty doing so otherwise.
1: And I think it's fair to say, and this is my prediction, is that everyone's going to see some time under center. I think we see everybody play for the Browns because they're going to be a bad football team. They're a dysfunctional organization. So when you have Deshaun Watson as your leader and your quarterback, you're going to see some Shedeur Sanders. You're going to see some Talen Green, and eventually you might even see Dylan Gabriel. And depending on who you ask, one of those guys is the best guy on the roster. I don't know who it is because Deshaun hasn't played in years. Shedeur has never been consistent at the NFL level. We haven't seen enough of Talen Green, and I think we've seen the best. I think Dylan Gabriel might be the most normal, least amount of baggage that you got to have, but now he's not healthy, so you can't start him, and you kind of got to squeeze every dollar you can out of Watson, I guess, but this has to be the most dysfunctional room in the NFL.
0: Yeah, I mean, because it's not just that they're keeping four, right? Because I guess all reports are that their AFC North competitors, the Steelers, are probably keeping four quarterbacks too. But it just hits different in Cleveland because the veteran, Deshaun Watson, is coming off of not great levels of play and then a two-year injury. And so, you know, do you really expect him to come back in and all of a sudden show the level that he had in Houston 5-6 years ago? I mean, it's possible. He's still the same person, but he's had major injuries since then. And then, you know, Shedeur Sanders, as you point out, he's, to me, I still, in my head, I think of him as a rookie because after he had his big slide in the draft down to the fifth round, when the Browns, by the way, they kept four quarterbacks last year. And when they kept four last year, Shedeur was kind of at the bottom third, fourth string all through the preseason. And so he didn't really get a lot of reps until they called on him to start late in his rookie season. So I still feel like he's still trying to get the game to slow down. And then, of course, Green's a rookie and Gabriel was the same year as Shedeur. But, you know, either it was injury or Shedeur just kind of beat him out to push him further down the depth chart. So it's just none of them seem like great options. And the Browns have a new head coach this year. Head coaches want to come in and win. So I'm thinking that's why he went with the veteran, even more so than them trying to extract some money's worth after that, you know, ginormous contract that Deshaun had. But it'll be really interesting to see if Watson is able to do that because quiet is kept. If you look at the skill players on Cleveland's offense, they've got talent. They're young. A lot of them are young. Their two rookie receivers look like they might be the best receivers on the team already. You know, they had a rookie tight end last year in Harold Fannin who played really well. And then Quinshon Judkins at running back was on his way to a strong rookie season before injuries down the stretch. So if Watson is able to get the ball out of his hands, he's got some people to throw it to.
1: It is stunning how many quarterback rooms in the NFL are in flux, where it's not obvious who your starter is. And even if it is, you're like, oh, that's kind of crappy for that team and those fans. And the Vikings are one of them. A lot of speculation around J.J. McCarthy. And he will make the 53-man roster, by the way, according to Adam Schefter. Some breaking news here on ESPN Radio. J.J. McCarthy will make the 53-man roster. Kyler Murray is the starter in Minnesota. So you do have a clear-cut number one. And I think that's the biggest difference between Minnesota and Pittsburgh and compared to Cleveland. Mm-hmm. Because Cleveland, you could take those four guys, throw them in a hat, and be like, ah, I mean, I don't really care who I get out of this. I unfortunately have to pick one of them. If you did that same exercise in Minnesota or Pittsburgh, you're like, all right, Aaron Rodgers is my starter. That is my clear starter. Maybe I have something in Drew Aller, so we're definitely keeping him around for the future because Aaron Rodgers isn't going to be around long. In Minnesota, J.J. McCarthy has fallen off so hard that a dude that was not wanted in Arizona was a clause put in his contract to say, hey, enough with the COD. We're going to need you to focus a little bit more on the playbook and Kyler Murray, no more video games.

0: and he was kind of pushed out the door a little bit in Arizona. Now in Minnesota, he's going to be their starter. Clear-cut number one starter. Now, there's dysfunctional rooms all over the league, and I'm just surprised at how teams allow it to get to this. Like, look at Atlanta. Look at Miami. And the only reason we're not talking about the Jets, the Dolphins, and the Falcons so much is because it's not a dysfunctional room. It's just not very good rooms.
1: Right. Yeah, there's a difference between dysfunctional and lack of talent, and the Browns may be both, right? You know, I personally, of those four, To me, this didn't seem like a hard decision. I would have named Shedeur Sanders the starter going into camp and said, let's see what we've got with him, right? You know, the Browns, there's a very reasonable, maybe even a very good chance that they don't have their next franchise quarterback on their roster right now. But if they do, then it would be most likely Shedeur Sanders. So give him the rock, see what he could do. That would have been my mindset. But since they didn't go that route, now they've really put Deshaun Watson in a situation where it's hard for him to win, right? Because I've heard others talk about this, that one of the worst outcomes for the Browns as an organization would be if Deshaun Watson played well enough that he deserved another contract, right? Because, you know, I don't think anyone involved, from what I've heard, wants him back in Cleveland after this year. So why would you put a starter out there that there's really no positive motivation for him to do well? Because probably you don't want him either way.
0: Yeah, I think it's fair to say that the Browns coaching staff, they know what they have in Shedeur. Maybe not everyone else does. Maybe we don't. I think they know. I think they've seen a fair amount of Shedeur and the games that he played last year to say, hey, you know what? Like, that's just not it. I don't know that Deshaun is it, but it's better than what we have in Shedeur. And we also haven't heard any rumblings coming out of the locker room. Typically, we see like leaks of players being like, I can't believe we're doing this. This is not good. And that's not happening. It's quiet there. It's mum there. So that's kind of where I say, all right, it is what it is in Cleveland, and they just don't have a quarterback on their roster that they want on their roster this year, next year, or the next 5 years.
1: Yeah, but I think the difference is, you know, for one, this is an entirely new coaching staff in Cleveland. For two, yeah, Shedeur measured out at the bottom of quarterbacks last year, but Deshaun measured out at the bottom of quarterbacks the last year he played, and he's 30. So why not let the rookie have a shot at it? Is kind of my mindset.
0: All right, let's give PCA a shot at this MVP. We're going to make that argument one more time here next on ESPN Radio and the ESPN app.
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15: We'll start the season without standout pass rusher Micah Parsons, out for at least the first four games, placed on the PUP list. On the baseball scoreboard, three games in progress right now. Phillies going for a fourth straight win, lead the Angels 2-1 in the seventh in Anaheim. Orioles have a 7-5 lead on the A's in the sixth. Gunnar Henderson, a go-ahead three-run shot in the fifth, also has a solo homer, now has 22 on the season. Francisco Lindor and Juan Soto with back-to-back home runs in the first. Soto's 22nd. However, it's the Astros that lead the Mets 6-3 in the ninth in Queens. Jeremy Peña with a leadoff home run and an RBI single for Houston. Final scores in Cleveland powering up.
16: The 1-0 swung on and lifted high and deep right field. Way back there. Home run, Jose. 9-1.
15: Call on WTAM. Jose Ramirez, two-run homer, drove in four. Guardians blow out the Royals 11-1. Yankees do the same to the Red Sox, 16-1, the final in the Bronx. Yankees with five home runs.
17: Hey, this is Rich Eisen. Coming up on Monday, another preseason is in the books. Who impressed, who did not, and what stood out? We'll preview the Denver Broncos season as well. That's on Monday's Rich Eisen Show on Disney+, the ESPN app, and ESPN Radio.

0: A swing and a drive. Left center field. It's a hat trick. His third home run of the day. Pete Crow Armstrong building a strong case to be the National League most valuable player.
1: Yeah, all the MVP chants are cool. I love receptions like I get going into the outfield.
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4: 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Andre Snellings and Will Kunkel as the Cubs and Reds are set to meet here on ESPN Radio just after us. Joining us now, though, is Doug Glanville, who is in Chicago, ESPN MLB analyst. So is PCA the favorite? Does Vegas have this right now? Or is this all about Shohei just not pitching and we knock him down a peg because of it?
5: I think both are true. You have the fact that Pete Crow Armstrong has just been on such an incredible run, and part of it is that he's got not only just a Gold Glove caliber defense, it's like Platinum Glove. I mean, he's really positioning himself as one of the best defenders at any position in baseball. You combine that with his base running, his base stealing, the explosiveness as a leadoff hitter, and then the power game, and you just have, you know, an undeniable strong candidate to win the MVP. And so when you try to compare him to Shohei, you think about what position they play. And pitching, that's a different animal. It's forced the discussion about should we add other kinds of weights about these different positions. Because when you really look at it, you know, you take Kyle Raleigh a year ago, who was a catcher who hit 60 home runs. You know, there's bonus points in there when you're catching. You're taking foul tips, you're getting beat up, you have to manage the pitching staff, you have concussions, and you still hit 60 home runs. I think the pitching question, putting it alongside of an offensive player, a position player, makes for a fun discussion between the two. And Ohtani's not pitching right now.
6: Yeah, he's not. But I actually want to stay there for a little bit. You know, you mentioned how strong PCA is on defense and yeah, how that would be a plus for him when compared to most people. But even though he's having kind of the season of his life on offense, and Ohtani is kind of having a bit of a down offensive season by his standards, their numbers on offense are relatively comparable. And so how much weight do we have to give to PCA's defense in order to, you know, really make an argument that he should be the MVP over a guy who still has half a season of Cy Young caliber pitching under his belt?
5: Well, I'd say this. I mean, Ohtani is at his best offensively or, you know, clearly a top offensive performer, and he's pitching at that level. That's why you pretty much give him the MVP every year. And that makes sense to me because of what it means to be on both sides of the ball like that. However, if he's not pitching and now he's just a DH, he has no position. So he's just a DH. And now you're comparing offensive, very comparable offensive players with a guy who's impacting the game every day with his glove and all these other ways. That's a different calculation. And yes, Ohtani has had a, you know, he wanted to win the Cy Young clearly this year, and he was on his way, or at least close to it. So, but if he gets back and all of a sudden maybe pitches in September, it's going to be really fascinating how the voters vote, because it's going to be debated for a long time, whatever happens.
4: Now that you're in Chicago, Doug Glanville, ESPN baseball analyst, the Cubs, who are the Cubs? Are they the team that has won 10 games in a row twice? Is it the team that's lost 6 of their last 9? The team that has lost 10 games in a row? Like, who are these guys?
5: They're exactly that. They're streaky. If you look at the bones of this team, you see a team that's a very good, deep offensive team. They wear you out. They're on base. They get their walks, their pressure. They're a very good offensive team. And offense is streaky for sure. It's just coincided. Their slow times offensively has coincided with some of the pitching woes that come up. Maybe the home runs or, you know, things like Shota Imanata, who's going tonight. You know, the long ball gets him. He's given up 30 home runs this season. But they are a good team. And I would also add that they made really good moves at the trade deadline. They got two frontline starters. They got the pieces that they needed to fill out a real banged up rotation. And that is a huge difference maker when you talk about a short series come postseason time.
6: Okay, well, speaking of Shohei, you know, we were talking about him earlier with the MVP conversation. He hasn't pitched now for a while, and you mentioned he could come back to pitch before the season's out. There were some rumors that he might pitch today, but before the manager came out and squashed those. What's kind of the outlook, and do the Dodgers even need him on the mound if they're going to try to go for their three-peat?
5: Well, that's the fun part about it. They don't. That's what's scary about the Dodgers. They've always approached and been able to approach injuries to be able to let their pitchers really get back to like as close to 100% as possible. They don't have to rush anybody because they don't have the depth. They have the depth. They have, you know, seven starters. They just keep going. You know, whoever it is, someone gets hurt, you just plug in someone else. So that is the luxury they have. Now, it doesn't necessarily align with Shohei Ohtani, the goal of him getting back on the mound and just being, you know, excellent and, you know, being an MVP candidate and doing these magic things on the mound and in the batter's box. But there's no question that, you know, once he's back, they want to make sure he's going to stay back. And when he is, he's still one of the best, you know, pitchers out there.
4: The Cubs aren't even in first place. It's the team down south, the White Sox, that are in first place in the AL Central. What kind of buzz are they getting in Chicago? Are they getting the respect they deserve? What kind of team do you see them making in October?
5: Yeah, it's big-time buzz. I mean, you talk about, you know, this is a civil war here, North versus South, when you talk about Chicago. And they just had their series. And so it's a lot of fun. But the buzz that they get is around how young they are and how exciting they are. I mean, and they're a close-knit team. And sometimes you see that, like they take the Astros when they were losing 100 games a year. When they started to finally win, the young guys come up the year before that winning, and then they're sort of, you know, they're just a true team. The White Sox got beat down the second half of the year. They called it last year. They called up a lot of guys, and they started really just like hanging out together. So when you talk to their manager, Will Venable, you hear a team that's very close and just really in sync. And they're just like fearless and fun because they got that experience together. And that's the fun thing. When you come up together, you start to figure out things in a different way, a much deeper way as a team.
6: Okay, well, the Cubs may not be in first among Chicago teams, but they are in first place among wild card teams in the National League. But they're trying to fight off the Philadelphia Phillies, who've been playing well of late. They've been on a bit of a run. How dangerous do you think they can be entering the final month of the season?
5: I mean, they're dangerous. They are straight up dangerous because the team like the Phillies, they can look different in the postseason because they have the arms. You know, they all of a sudden you just need really three starters, then you can put everybody else in the bullpen. So that depth really starts to show up, which is why the Cubs went out and got two more starters, right, to set themselves up well. If you have bullpen issues as a team, let's say the Dodgers, it's not as significant when you can now put a frontline starter into the bullpen. So that's what makes the Phillies dangerous because you kind of can, you know who their top three starters are. You kind of know that they have the depth. And then you have bats like Schwarber, these guys that are streaky that all of a sudden can rattle off home run after home run, who are experienced, that if they start to find their best game in sync at the right time, that's a team that can go on a real big run. And why not? They could win a World Series. So I see the Cubs in a similar light. They got some veterans. They got some experience. They got exciting, you know, players like Pete Crow Armstrong. They're a good team. That's why it's going to be a fun National League for sure.
4: ESPN MLB analyst Doug Glanville joining us here. Andre Snellings and Will Kunkel on ESPN Radio. What's going on with the Astros? What is Jim Crane doing firing Dana Brown, their general manager, after the trade deadline while fighting for an AL West crown in first place? The last three GMs he's fired have either been in first place or won the World Series. What's the story down there?
5: I mean, it's hard to, you know, put your arms around what exactly goes on when you have the Astros have been through a lot of things. And when you think about Joe Espada, like their manager, he was a bench coach who went through the staff. He knows that legacy and ties it together. Part of the reason he was able to get the job and sort of continue that, at least hope to continue the legacy of the Astros. Well, the expectations of the Astros are that they're running off like they did earlier. They got to World Series. They're a consistent postseason team. They've really thinned out, and he's attributing more to the front office than on the field. And in whether moves at the trade deadline or lack thereof, Dana Brown, is up and comer and got an opportunity. I'm sure he'll find a job somewhere to be able to rebuild something. But The challenge is now is there's a lot of immediacy in these decisions, and the team that's like in a win now mode that's not winning the way they expect, they make moves. And we saw it with Alex Cora getting fired. We saw it with Rob Thompson getting fired. We saw a lot of managers get dismissed that we were kind of stunned, the Mets. So this is where we are, and they're aggressive. Astros have been very aggressive in making moves in their front office.
4: Well, we got Cubs and Reds coming up right after us here on ESPN Radio. Doug Glanville, ESPN MLB analyst, will be on the call. Doug, thanks for your time, brother.
5: All right. Thank you.
4: All right, coming up next, we give you the prime time highlight of the day and a Sunday full of breaking news. 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
3: 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Ellie De La Cruz and the Cincinnati Reds are at Wrigley to face MVP candidate PCA and the Chicago Cubs.
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0: since 2000. That's 26 years ago. The Yankees dominate the Red Sox to end the weekend. But I think the biggest news of the day obviously hails from the NFL, Andre, alongside Will Kunkel here. Josh Jacobs to the commissioner's exempt list. The Browns officially placed Dylan Gabriel on injured reserve. Micah Parsons also placed on the PUP. Oh, and the greatest defensive player we've seen of this generation, Aaron Donald, officially back with the Rams.
1: Yeah. Oh, by the way, right? You know, yeah. I mean, the Aaron Donald back to the Rams, it felt like a long time coming. You know, to me, it felt a lot without the negative connotations, maybe. It felt a lot like the Steelers waving on Aaron Rodgers. We all expected him to come back and play, but the announcement came later. I feel like it was similar with Aaron Donald, that we've all kind of been thinking that he would come back, but I'm glad that today it's finally official, that we're really going to get to see this video game defensive line for real. You know, Myles Garrett and Aaron Donald on one defensive line. If he's really still Aaron Donald, the way that Chrissy Theory suggested that he would be, then yeah. Woo.
0: Speaking of video game, Odell Beckham Jr., he makes the Giants 53-man roster. He was making video game plays like on Dreamcast was probably the thing.
1: Oh, yeah.
0: What are the expectations reasonably for OBJ and the impact he can make in New York?
1: I mean, so anything is possible, right? Like, I think reasonably he's expected to be depth. Like, they're not bringing him in to be the guy that was making one hand, you know, catches and starring on teams that would win the Super Bowl like he did with the Rams before he got hurt. But, you know, I personally am happy to see him back out there, and it makes me feel incredibly old because, you know, into the memory vaults, but his mother, Heather Van Norman, was the track coach when I was at Georgia Tech, and she used to bring tiny Odell Beckham to the track sometimes, you know, when he was just a little guy. So for him to be, like, when he was a star in the NFL, it was like, oh, wow, little Odie grew up and is a star. But now for him to be the guy that was a star, was away from the sport, and is now coming back as an older guy, and I think of him as little Odie, that means I'm really old.
0: He hasn't had a 1,000-yard season since 2019.
1: Yeah.
0: He hasn't been that star since that year.
1: Yeah.
0: So here's what I need to see from OBJ, and I don't know if this is going to be him or not, but you got a lot of young dudes in that locker room on the offensive side of the ball, in particular Jackson Dart at quarterback and Cam Scataboo's a little bit of a wild hair at running back. He needs to be mature. He has got to be a leader on the offensive side of the building. And I know John Harbaugh, I think, will be able to help him with that, hopefully, because he's a tone setter in that regard. But he can't go in there being the diva of old. He can't go in there demanding the ball now that he's made the 53-man roster. He can't go in there and be a distraction in New York. They've already got a lot to overcome with the Giants. They're not a very good roster. They're not going to be a very good team. And he can't add to any drama if he wants to remain on that team throughout the season.
1: Yeah, absolutely. And, you know, the main wide receiver of the present and future, once he gets healthy, Malik Nabers,
0: stud,
1: but he's also an LSU guy, just like OBJ. So, you know, to your point, he should be able to step in and be the old head, be the voice of reason in the locker room. He's the champion, you know. He can show the ring and for motivation purposes. And yeah, he needs to be that locker room presence, because that'll probably be a bigger impact for him with the Giants than what he does on the field.
0: J.J. McCarthy, by the way, he does make the 53-man roster in Minnesota. And we know that Kyler Murray is the starting quarterback in Minneapolis, but there are six teams. You can say, like, the Steelers have kind of screwed up their quarterback situation. I know they're solid with Aaron Rodgers being their guy, but it was a little touch and go in the offseason. There are some question marks there. You have Geno Smith with the Jets. You have the Jets, Vikings, Browns, Falcons, and Dolphins, all not knowing how to run their organization from a quarterback standpoint. I hope Malik Willis is great in Miami. I hope he gets that opportunity. But I think going into this season, now that the rosters are set, something to really keep an eye on is playing chicken with the quarterback, something that worries me. If you're the Buccaneers with Baker Mayfield, if you're the Texans with C.J. Stroud, and the Panthers with Bryce Young, because you see how hard it is to find a quarterback in the NFL and hold on to that guy. Heck, you don't want to play chicken. That's why you're paying 25% of your salary cap to anybody you can find. And you got a good one down with your boys and Joe Burrow. And it's going to be interesting to see what happens with them. But, man, I don't remember so many quarterback questions going into an NFL season.
1: Yeah, no, that's an excellent point. And especially when you pointed out, you know, like the Baker Mayfields of it. Obviously, he was the number one overall pick when he was with Cleveland, but he didn't really fully find himself till he got to Tampa Bay. But he's been a borderline star quarterback for Tampa Bay for the last few years. And yeah, that it's hard to find them. There's a scarcity of starting caliber NFL quarterbacks. So if you've got one, generally, unless you're trading up the way that the Rams did when they went from Jared Goff to Matthew Stafford, you tend to want to keep the ones you've got. And I think it's going to be really fascinating in Houston, you know, to see with C.J. Stroud, because he had that just bombastic rookie season where it seemed like he was going to be the next big superstar. But then, you know, injuries to both himself and his receivers, he hasn't played to that level in the last two seasons. But he still has at least one playoff victory every year of his NFL career, and that's not nothing. So it'll be curious to see how he plays and what Houston does with him moving forward.
0: And then you got to bring in the fact that his agent is David Mulligetta, the most powerful agent in the NFL right now. And when you have this conversation, for all the people listening right now on ESPN Radio, the app, or SiriusXM Channel 8, it don't matter where you're listening, the message is the same. Don't worry about the raw number of dollars that you're going to pay a quarterback or not pay the quarterback. So when you hear the conversation of $70 million for C.J. Stroud, there's no way. That's more than Patrick Mahomes and Trevor Lawrence and Dak Prescott and Joe Burrow. Don't worry about it. This is what you need to do. It's 20 to 25% of the salary cap. And every year since COVID, the last 5 years, the salary cap has gone up on average about 10%. That's $24 million per year, which means the raw number is going to get bigger. The debate you want to have, if you want to sound intellectually brilliant with your friends, isn't about the $70 million. It's, do you want to give a quarterback 20 to 25% of the salary cap? So, like, you're going to have to pay. For instance, if I'm doing my math right, the salary cap right now is $301.2 million. In 5 years, it's going to be $420 million. 20% of that is $86.5 million. That's going to be the going rate of a quarterback, man. Yep. You got to pay to play. It's simple supply and demand. There are very few elite quarterbacks in the NFL, so if you get them, you got to pay them to keep them.
1: Yeah, and it comes down to, can they play at an elite level? We've been talking a lot about the Rams with the Aaron Donald news, but they pay Matthew Stafford a lot of money, and they're still able to every year bring in talent across the board and still, oh, by the way, have an extra 20 to 30 million lying around to sign Aaron Donald on cut down day. So if your team is run well and your quarterback plays well, then, you know, the amount of money that he gets paid doesn't have to be something that handicaps the squad.
0: I don't think the NFL season can start soon enough. At least football is back. College football is back. Baseball rolls on as we head
1: fantasy football drafts.
0: Yeah. And thank God we didn't talk about our teams. Andre Snelling, Will Kunkel here on Primetime on ESPN Radio. Reds and Cubs live from Chicago. 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
16: Back some more near the wall. Jumps! And he made the catch! Made the catch! Swinging a ball, ripped to right. It is way back! It is gone! Swing! He struck him out. Back at the wall. We are tied and it's gone! Here's the throw to the plate. Adaha! Tag! Out at the plate!

0: After the Reds scored 9 unanswered runs in a series opening slugfest win, the Cubs, fueled by PCA, hit them with 2 touchdowns and a field goal yesterday, setting up the rubber game from Wrigley for Cincinnati and Chicago. Baseball Tonight is next.
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0: 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The Reds have scored 15 runs in the first 2 games of this series, but are facing the possibility of their 5th straight series loss, as they have surrendered 8-plus in 3 straight games for the first time this season. The Cubs have taken it up a notch, having scored 25 runs in the first 2, averaging 6 runs a game this month. That offensive onslaught has been led by Pete Crow Armstrong.
2: There's a drive into right center field and deep. This ball's got a chance. Gone. Pete Crow Armstrong.
3: If you are what you say you are, a superstar, then have no fear. The camera's here.
4: I mean, he's making diving catches. You know, he's throwing guys out at the plate. I mean, he's crashing into the wall. And, oh, by the way, he also does the things that America loves.
2: Down the line, if it's fair, it's gone. That ball is gone. Pete Crow Armstrong with another home run. Get out the tape measure, Rondon.
5: He's for sure the most electrifying player in baseball, man. I mean, he's electric on the base paths.
4: All the way to the backstop. Here comes Crow Armstrong in to score.
6: This is PCA's career year, and his value to the Cubs might be, in this 1 year, marginally better than Ohtani.
7: He can win a game with his legs, he can win it with his glove in center field, and he can hit the ball out of the ballpark.
6: If we have an excuse to vote for someone other than Ohtani, this year we have a good excuse.
2: And the pitch, a swing and a drive, left center field, it's a hat trick, his third home run of the day, and the Cubs have broken it wide open.
0: Yeah, our thanks to the Cubs Radio Network. Ian Fitzsimmons, Radio on ESPN Radio. Eric Hosmer on the Pat Hat McAfee Show. Bob Costas on the Rich Eisen Show. And Tim Kirkshen on with the Golics. Pete Crow Armstrong beginning to distance himself from Shohei Ohtani in that MVP race after the first time in his career, his young career, he has a 3-homer game that happened yesterday. He's first player with 12-plus home runs, 25-plus RBI, 6-plus stolen bases in a calendar month since Ryan Sandberg in June of 1990, second most leadoff home runs in a season in Cubs history, and there's more games to play in the season. 4th leadoff home runs in the past 11 games, and he's the youngest Cubs player with 3-plus home runs in Cubs history. 24 years, 157 days. That is Inside the Numbers, brought to you by My Computer Career, training for a better life. Coming off his first 3-homer game, PCA on Marquee.
8: If somebody would have told you that you would be the youngest Cub ever to hit 3 home runs in a single game, what would you have thought?
9: I thought it was pretty silly. It was my dad's birthday yesterday, so we were all at dinner, and we had one of those little moments where he was like getting all soppy about how crazy it is that we're all here, and I'm glad I could kind of take that into the day with me and all that. So Sammy did say I was going to hit 3 today. Sammy Sosa told me I was going to hit 3, and I hit 3. So put that on the record.
0: Yeah, put that on the record. He is a true 5-tool player, doing it on both sides and having a spectacular season. You know, Crow Armstrong and Sal Stewart of the Reds seeking to become the first NL MVP and Rookie of the Year from the same division since 2008. That was Albert Pujols and Giovanni Soto. Crow Armstrong seeking to become the first Cub to win MVP since Chris Bryant in 2016. Stewart seeking to become the first Red to win Rookie of the Year since Jonathan India in 2021. For a look ahead at the series finale from Wrigley Field, here's our team of Doug Glanville and Boog Shambi.
4: Jim, thanks very much. We get ready for Sunday Night Baseball here at Wrigley Field. It'll be Chase Burns and Shota Imanaga, the Reds and the Cubs. Doug Glanville start on the Cincinnati side. Chase Burns, promising arm. He's pitched well this year. Overall, though, it's been a disappointing year for the Cincinnati Reds.
10: Yeah, I mean, they counted on a lot of the young talent to emerge, and they really have. They just haven't gotten the veteran contributions that they were hoping for, whether McLean and Friedel, they've had some tough tough luck on their experience side. But Burns is such a bright spot, all-star, power pitcher, slider, really two pitches, but they're just electric. And they're leaning on him tonight to be able to sort of get, you know, get that confidence and build what could be a strong September and complete a really good season for him.
4: Hard to talk about the Cubs and not mention Pete Crow Armstrong. Hit a three-homer game yesterday, 36 homers on the year, and certainly a leading candidate for National League MVP.
10: I mean, what a season he's had, but you talk about improvement, how much better he's gotten year in, year out. It's just, it's unfathomable in some levels. I mean, the way he hits lefties now. There was a time it was like, well, we're going to start him against lefties, you know, we'll sit him. No, there's no sitting Pete Crow Armstrong now. And, you know, you always wanted the glove in there. Now you want the bat there. And now it's a leadoff hitter who's really on pace to be 40-40. So top defender, exciting, great base runner, steals bases, hits for power, and just has come up with big hit after big hit. So this is, he's, you know, the great ones in this game right now. And as young as he is, it's really incredible.
4: Cubs right now occupy the top wild card spot, thanks in large part to their position players. When you think about, they're the number one run-scoring team in baseball. Yes. They're also pretty clearly the best defensive team in baseball. So the position playing group's done a nice job.
10: I mean, they've done a great job. And part of it is, you know, the position players on offense, as a collective, they walk. They work counts. They wear pitchers down. They get in your bullpen early. And they also have bats that can hurt you with Pete Crow Armstrong, Suzuki. Bregman's got his power game back. There's just a lot of damage and danger in that lineup, and that's been a strong point. But then you flip it on the other side, they catch everything. And it gives your pitchers a lot more margin for error. If you hit it on the ground, you're out. That is a tough team to beat because of those two factors, which is why at the trade deadline they went and got some arms to try to give them the sort of starting rotation to round it out. So it's a tough team. They have a legit chance to make and run the table this postseason.
4: Clay Holmes and Kevin Gausman, two of the pitchers they went out and acquired. Shota Imanaga is on the mound here tonight. The left-hander will go for the Cubs. So Chicago and Cincinnati from Wrigley Field. First pitch coming up in a bit. Back to the studio and Jim Basquiat.
0: All right, Boog, thanks so much. Imanaga, better than 68% of the runs he's allowed this season via the home run. That's the highest percentage in Major League Baseball. But the Cubs are 6-1 in his past seven starts. Tells you how much that offense has been clicking. Meantime, Chase Burns, 10 runs allowed over nine innings in his last two road starts. But the Reds, 10-3 in his last 13 starts overall. I'm Jim Basquiat. This is Baseball Tonight on ESPN Radio, presented by Granger. First pitch for the Cubs and Reds is coming up. Let's take you around the bigs on this Sunday.
1: News, notes, and scores. This is the leadoff.
0: And I'd say the New York Yankees made a bit of a statement against their longtime rivals, the Boston Red Sox.
11: Allen is drilled to right field. See ya! Into the short porch, a bullet up the bat of Wells. And the Yankees are up by a score of 9-1.
0: As heard from Michael Kay in the Yes Network, Austin Wells homered twice in a 9-run eighth. Position player was on the mound along the way. Elliot Ramos, 3-run home run, his first as a Yankee, as the Yanks blast the Red Sox 16-1, having scored 25 runs the last two games of the series to take 3 of 4 and clinch the regular season series against Boston. New York opens up a 4-game lead on the Red Sox for the top wild card in the AL. They do have the tiebreak, so these two might again meet in the wild card at Yankee Stadium, just like a year ago. How about the finish in Tampa this afternoon?
12: Caminero's short lead, and the pitch, fly ball down the left field line towards the corner, giving chase is Taylor back near the pole, jumps up and up over the wall. He did not catch it. He knocked it over the wall. It's a two-run homer, and the Rays have tied it up. Johnny DeLuca with a two-run home run down the left field line on a ball that Taylor looked like he caught. And somehow, it must have come out of his mitt and dropped over the small wall and left. Miller has blown the save. The Rays have tied the game. It's 3-3.
0: Yeah, that's WDAE on the call. I urge you to check that one out. That was the game-tying home run with two outs in the ninth inning off Mason Miller, courtesy of Johnny DeLuca, with a little help from the Padres that got the game to extras. And in those extra innings, the home team got it done.
12: And now the 0-1. Fly ball left field should win the game. Samad Taylor has it go over his head. It goes all the way to the wall. Piper scores the winning run. And in 11 innings, the Rays sweep the Padres 5-4. And what a weekend at Tropicana Field.
0: And not exactly a day to remember for Taylor out there in left field. Johnny DeLuca, two out, two run, a home run off the glove and over the wall. Mason Miller served it up. And then Jorge Mateo, the game winner on a kind of misjudged the line drive that went right at him. Padres a fall 5-4 in 11. DeLuca reached on an error, by the way, allowing the tying run to score before the Mateo walk-off. They sweep after San Diego blows leads in the 9th and 11th inning. The Blue Jays had the brooms out as well.
12: One out, Cosmo Komodo at the plate, and the pitch is hit high in the air center field. Pausing Rodriguez now in a sprint back to the warning track at the wall. Leaves. It's off his glove and gone. Home run, Cosmo Okamoto. Team leading 28th of the year. And it's 4-0 Blue Jays in the bottom of the 6th.
0: Yeah, Okamoto and Alejandro Kirk went out. And they were back in this guy who turned back the clock.
12: 2-2 pitch. Swing and a miss, strike 3. 10 strikeouts for Scherzer. He stands alone with the 9th most strikeouts in Major League history. 3,535.
0: You heard that right. As heard on Sportsnet 590, the Fan Max Scherzer, two relievers combined on a one-hitter. Kirk and Okamoto go deep in a 7-0 win over the Mariners and get that sweep. The M's have lost 4 straight. Scherzer struck out a season high at 10 to move past, as you just heard, Gaylord Perry for 9th place in the career strikeout list. That a strikeout, that milestone one of Cal Raleigh. 3,535 strikeouts for Scherzer in the career. And that's your stat of the day brought to you by Hands Free Skechers. Slip-ons Aeroburst, high-performance running shoes that cut through the wind. The Central race tightening up.
13: A 3-2. Swung on and cracked. Fair down the right field line into the corner. Jeffers going to score. Bell's going to score. Larnach trundles into second with a ringing two-run, two-out, full-count double. A left-on-left double for Trevor Larnach makes it 3-0 Twins.
0: As heard on the Treasure Island Baseball Network, and that offense backing Zebby Matthews, who took a perfect game into the 6th, finished off his first career shutout and complete game. Twins beat the White Sox 5-0 to avoid being swept by the American League Central leaders. Josh Bell, a pair of runs scoring singles for the winners, though the Guardians would make up ground.
12: The 1-0 swung on and lifted high and deep right field. Way back there, home run, Jose!
0: 1100 WTAM, Jose Ramirez homered, as just heard, and had his 1,000th career single. Drove in 4. Guardians passed the Royals 11-1. Ramirez became the 11th player in Cleveland history to achieve that second feat. Cleveland 3.5 back of Chicago for the Central lead. The West had a Texas two-step, both getting it done.
12: Diaz a tying run off second, the 0-1. And Wade hits it in the air and pretty deep to right. Back on it is Bench at the wall. Looking up. See you later! Pinch hit two-run homer for Lamont Wade Jr. And the Astros are on top by a score of 4-3. He hit that off the facing of the second deck.
0: That's KBME 790 AM. And that was your game winner in the 6th. Stroh 6-3 over the Mets. Take 2 of 3 in Queens. Despite back-to-back home runs from Lindor and Soto on consecutive pitches in the first for New York, Houston staying 2-up in the West.
14: 1-1 pitch, and that ball is hit hard to deep left. Churio going back. It's over his head, off the track, and it rolls up over the wall. Looked like it was going to bounce back into the field of play, but it actually rolled over the wall and out. It's an automatic double for Duran that scores 2, and the Rangers have their first lead today and their first lead of the series, 4-2.
0: As 105-3, the Fan, Ezekiel Duran homer, double, drove in 3 runs. Rangers avoid being swept, beating the Brewers 7-4. They snap their 4-game skid and Milwaukee's 4-game winning streak.
12: Valdez is 0-1.
15: Teoscar tees off in the air to deep left field. Tail time here in Motown. Oh, a long home run for Teoscar Hernandez to break the tie and make it 3-1 Dodgers here in the top of the sixth.
0: That's AM 570 LA Sports. Teo goes deep with the runner aboard, backing Tyler Glass now. Gave up two hits, one run in seven innings. Dodgers beat the Tigers 6-1. Detroit has scored 9 runs in their last 6 games, having lost 12 of 15 overall. The Braves keep pace with L.A.
16: And the pitch to Olsen. Swung on, hit hard. Down the first baseline. Fair ball. Game over. Matt Olsen hooked one right inside the bag. And the Braves win it in extra innings.
0: At 680, the Fan, Matt Olsen, a knock in the 10th. And that's your walk-off winner over the Rockies, 3-2. 7 straight win for Atlanta. Sean Murphy also went deep as they tied the Dodgers for second in the NL, though the Braves have the tiebreak in search of that first round bye.
17: Here's the 1-0 pitch. And blasted down the left field line. Triolo has hit one out of here into Big Mac land. Way out of here. Into the third deck in left. Triolo with a leadoff home run.
0: Yeah, Jared Triolo with that Titanic blast, backing Brad and Braxton Ashcraft, as heard on Sports Radio 93.7. The Fan. Ashcraft held the St. Louis Cardinals without an extra base hit over 5 innings, becomes the first Pirate pitcher since 2018 to reach 14 wins in that 5-4 victory over St. Louis. And Otto Lopez, 2-run home run, capped a 6-run ninth. The Marlins rally past the Nationals 6-0. 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
11: Jim Baskel back on baseball tonight. We are presented by Granger, taking you to first pitch for the series finale. The rubber game for the Reds and Cubs from Wrigley Field. Chase Burns, Shota Imanaga is your mound matchup. Cincinnati 10-8 on Friday, having scored 9 unanswered. Cubs 17-5 on Saturday. PCA 3 home runs along the way. It was Chicago's fourth game with 15-plus runs scored this season. That's the most in Major League Baseball. They're averaging 6 runs a game this month, the first time averaging that number since August of 2017 in any month. Craig Counsell comes into tonight's series finale having won 251 games as Cubs manager, this after a stellar tenure as Brewers skipper, the Chicago manager with our Boog Shambi.
12: Jim, thanks very much. And here with the manager of the Chicago Cubs, Craig Counsell, as we get ready for Sunday Night Baseball. Let's start on the mound. You got Shota Imanaga going. Tell me a little bit about what you need from him and when it's been good, what it looks like.
13: Yeah, I mean, I think anytime like your starter, you want innings and you want outs. I mean, I think that's number one. It just, from a manager's perspective, from the team perspective, it means they've kind of put the game together for you, and you can get your guys in the bullpen the right matchups to put up zeros the rest of the game. And I think with Shota, you know, he's a very simple pitcher, and it's the fastball is a key. Command of the split is probably his best gift, is commanding the split. So that means, you know, you see it with Kevin Gausman a little bit. Can you throw a 2-0 split? You know what I mean? And that's always critical with the guys that throw this pitch.
12: It's hard to talk about your team and not start, though, with Pete Crow Armstrong, a 3-homer performance yesterday. What's it been like in the macro watching the growth of this guy? This is your third year as manager of this team, and you watch this progression. Tell me about it.
13: I mean, I think a lot of us felt this was coming. I think John Maley, our hitting coach, has done incredible work, and you know, and kind of nurturing this and like watching the growth of his swing, I think is a really fun thing to watch. We were watching an advanced video the other day as a group, and it was a Pete swing from like 2024, and it

0: it's a different swing. And he commented, like, that's the ugliest swing I've ever seen. It's steep. It's just terrible. It's not on plane, you know. And so it's like it shows that he sees the growth in his swing. But I think he's that part of his – I don't know if I've seen a player's swing change as much as I've seen in the last 2 years with Pete.
1: Tell me about being manager of this team in year three and what you've learned about being the Cubs manager and especially about managing home games in this park.
0: Yeah, I mean, it is the most varying conditions of any park in Major League Baseball. And, I walked out of my apartment this morning. It was windy. I thought it was a wind out of the south, and a wind out of the south means it's blowing out. I don't like when it's blowing out. I don't like it for Shota, but these are our conditions, and we got to deal with it. That's probably number one. You think about the game just tremendously differently based on the weather here more than any other place.
1: Do you ever contemplate, like, putting in a green screen, and you could be, like, a weather guy, like, the wind's coming out of the south and, like, doing a hit on one of the local news stations?
0: I don't understand the wind here. I'd like to understand the wind more. I'd like to go into meteorology to understand wind a little better and understand why, like, it's blowing out today when it's raining and it's a little cooler.
1: All right, well, our colleague Eduardo Perez is good friends with Jim Cantore, and we will get you in contact with him. Thanks for the time.
0: Thanks, Boog.
1: That's Craig Counsell. Send it back to the studio, Jim Baskel.
2: All right, Boog, thanks so much. They talked about Imanaga. If the wind's blowing out, that might be a problem. Again, 68.3% of the runs he allows come via the home run. That's the highest rate in Major League Baseball. The Cubs are seeking their third straight series win over the Reds to begin the series. They lead 7-2 with four games to play. You just heard him talk about Pete Crow Armstrong, who's kind of nudged ahead thanks to his torrid pace of late, over Shohei Ohtani for NL MVP. Ohtani experienced some discomfort in his left knee during a recent bullpen session. It's uncertain as to when he'll get back on the mound in a major league game. He was scheduled to start the series finale in Detroit today. Now it's up in the air as to when and if he'll pitch again this season. And if so, what the role will be. Starter, opener, reliever. Alden Gonzalez, who covers the Dodgers and Major League Baseball for ESPN, joined Game Day on this call, being Shohei's.
3: Shohei's going to be a two-way player for basically as long as he wants to be a two-way player. In that, I think the Dodgers are going to continue to give him every opportunity to do this. I think it's worth keeping in mind, like, when Shohei Ohtani pitched this season, like, basically for the first 3 months of this season, he was one of the best pitchers in baseball, to the point where there was legitimate talk about him potentially winning the Cy Young Award. And the value he brings from a roster perspective, in that because he's got two-way designation, he's essentially an extra pitcher. Like, that's very valuable to the Dodgers. But I think what this season has shown is just how difficult it is to continue to manage this thing. I mean, when Ohtani first signed with the Dodgers, there was a thought that, like, he might not pitch for very long. So let's just try to maximize that as much as possible. I mean, but it's hard. He's getting older. It's a lot on your body. There's a reason why nobody else has ever really done this.
2: Yeah, absolutely. Those are all absolutely valid facts along the way. And again, the knee is impacting him when he's doing these bullpen sessions and when he's on the mound, but not so much in the batter's box. So the question is, does he just kind of stick to hitting for the rest of this season? Now, if he does get back on the mound, maybe the Dodgers consider truncating his appearances. This is Gonzalez on Sunday morning on if maybe being an opener is best suited for him for the remainder of this campaign.
3: It's really difficult to, like, figure out when he's going to go out to the bullpen to warm up, to come into the game late. You almost have to have sort of a perfect confluence of events for that timing to work out. If you're opening a game, and if you look at a playoff game as just, let's get the best pitchers to accumulate 9 innings in this game, Shohei Ohtani pitching the first one as opposed to the last one is just so much easier from a planning perspective. So I think it's more likely that he's an opener. So I do think that that's part of why they'll at least try to keep his arm active to keep that possibility open. Now, if we get to a game 7 of a series and they need coverage in the 9th inning, can I see Shohei Ohtani coming out of the bullpen to pitch the 9th? Absolutely, I can. But that's not the preference because it's just logistically too difficult.
2: Yeah, wear and tear. Lots of it on Shohei Ohtani, and you have to wonder if that mound work will continue this season. Coming up next on Baseball Tonight, presented by Granger, Buster Olney joins us with insight on what this weekend meant for the Yankees and the heater PCA has been on for the Cubs. 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
2: Jim Baskel back on Baseball Tonight, taking you to first pitch for the series finale, Cubs and Reds. 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
2: So much about the season Pete Crow Armstrong has had. What about Sal Stewart? Most RBIs in Major League Baseball this season. He's a rookie. 104. He has the most RBIs in a rookie season in Cincinnati team. Think about all the great players that came through the Reds organization, the Big Red Machine. Since RBIs became official in 1920, he has the most RBIs in a rookie season in Cincinnati history, seeking to become the third rookie to lead the majors in RBI since the stat became official again back in 1920. And that's Did You Know, brought to you by John Deere. 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Let's bring in Baseball Tonight analyst and host of the Baseball Tonight podcast, Buster Olney. And Buster, the Yankees scored 25 runs last two games. They won 3 of 4 from Boston over this weekend. Win the season series. Now 4 up on Red Sox with the top AL wild card. What did they show you this weekend?
16: And man, this was a huge series. I don't think you can overstate what a big deal this was, because of course, with Sunday's win, they get potentially the tiebreaker if they wind up the season tied with the Red Yep. Sox. And it feels like almost a slam dunk that the Red Sox and Yankees will again play in the wild card round, and because the Yankees won that game today, they would host that series. And look, they're still at a time when they don't have Aaron Judge, and Carlos Stanton looks like a long shot to come back at all. Other issues they have going on, and they stepped up and they had a really good series against the team that represents a serious threat to them, because they don't really match up well against the Red Sox pitching, but they got it done this weekend.
2: And no question about it. Braves get a walk-off win today. They've won 7 straight, tied with the Dodgers for 2nd in the National League. By the way, top 2 get that first round bye in the National League. It was just over a week ago, Buster. L.A. had a 4-game lead on Atlanta. Braves swept the Dodgers and have now drawn even. They also have stiff-armed the red-hot Phillies in the NL East. With the final month of the season upon us, how should Atlanta be viewed in the National League?
16: As dangerous, and in part, yes, they're tied with the same number of wins today, but because they swept the Dodgers in that series and they had such success during the course Yep. of the year, they own the tiebreaker against LA. So it's very possible that the Braves will wind up being the number 2 seed Mm-hmm. in the National League, because it looks at the moment Milwaukee, Atlanta, LA all have comfortable leads in their respective divisions. And you and I have talked, you do not want to be the number 3 seed in the National League Mm-hmm. and have that extra round of playoffs because of how good the teams are, the possibility of facing a team like the San Diego Padres or the Diamondbacks who seem to be playing with a chip on their shoulder because of the Ketel Marte situation, or the Philadelphia Phillies Yeah. with the big 3. So this is a big deal for the Braves. You know, let's get this out of the way. At the trade deadline, you know, the Braves caught a lot of flack from idiots Yep. like me, talking about how they didn't add enough starting pitching at the deadline. Tyler Molly has been great, and the Braves' starting pitching has been among the best in baseball. So they certainly are a team that would be dangerous once we get to October.
2: On the subject of the Dodgers, what can you tell us about Shohei Ohtani's quest to get back on the mound, and ultimately how that may impact his value as a hitter in that LA lineup?
16: Yeah, so there's no question the situation has reached a crossroad. Because every time Ohtani tries to ramp up, he begins to have issues with that left knee, which for a right-handed pitcher is his land knee. That is not a small deal. And so you wonder now if there's going to be a conversation with the Dodgers brass, basically discussing the question of whether or not he wants to continue going forward to try to pitch in some form. Dave Roberts acknowledged they're running out of time in the calendar to build him back up as a starting pitcher. So would Ohtani be okay coming out of the bullpen? Or would it just be simply better for him to focus on being the best hitter he can be for them? Because they don't really Yep. need him as a pitcher, right? They've already Sure. got Blake Snell and Yamamoto and Tarek Skubal and Tyler Glasnow just Yep. got back. And you got Roki Sasaki. On the other hand, the Dodger offense has stunk since the All-Star break. 22nd out of 30 teams in runs scored going into play on Sunday. They need Shohei Ohtani much more to be offensively prolific than they need for him to pitch.
2: Ohtani, Pete Crow Armstrong, the NL MVP race. PCA, the odds on favor right now, that three-homer game yesterday. When you watch him play, what comes to mind?
16: Well, just the range of skills. I mean, we've talked about Ohtani being such a great two-way player, and Pete Crow Armstrong is a dominant two-way player because of the offense and the defense. You know, we knew even last year that you could make a case that he's the best defender in baseball. He's second among all players in outs above average with what he does in center field. He's behind Bobby Witt Jr., the shortstop for the Royals. But offensively, he's taken such a huge step forward. He started the day second among all hitters in the big leagues in OPS at 944, 36 home runs, 32 stolen bases. I think right now, I mean, not only is he probably the favorite to win the National League MVP, I think he separated himself because Ohtani now has not pitched in almost 2 months.
2: That's true. Interestingly enough, Crow Armstrong and Sal Stewart seeking to become the first NL MVP and Rookie of the Year from the same division since 2008. Stewart leads all of Major League Baseball in RBIs. He's the leader in the clubhouse for NL Rookie of the Year. He has the slug, produces runs, hitting .265, over 800 OPS, and near .340 on base. What's impressive most for you in this first full season for him in the bigs?
16: Well, first and foremost, his commitment to his craft. If you have a conversation with Sal Stewart, what you just love is the energy level and how much he's invested. You know, if you look at the leaderboard among hitters in baseball in challenging ABS calls, he's right near the top. Like I think he challenges more than anybody, and he's successful at a very high rate. You see him make adjustments from pitch to pitch, which you wouldn't guess that he's as young as he is with all the stuff that he's doing, depending on the ball strike count. And yeah, I think now he's the heavy favorite to win the National League Rookie of the Year because J.J. Weatherholt of the Cardinals, who was probably his number one competitor, just went on the injured list. Sal Stewart putting up huge numbers.
2: Yeah, no doubt about it. The future for the Cincinnati Reds, no doubt for him. He's Baseball Tonight analyst, host of the Baseball Tonight podcast, Buster Olney. Buster, always appreciate the insight.
16: All right, Jim. Good to talk with you.
2: And Buster Olney is our MLB insider. Built by the Home Depot, how doers get more done. Carson Bench, by the way, in that NL Rookie of the Year conversation as well. Coming up next on Baseball Tonight, presented by Grainger. Fantasy managers, pay attention. Who to sit, who to start. That's next. 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
2: We are taking you to the series finale from Wrigley Field for the Reds and Cubs. We are brought to you by Granger. Again, Pete Cromstrong, Sal Stewart seeking to become the first NL MVP and Rookie of the Year from the same division since 2008. PCA shortest odds to win NL MVP at a minus 1,100. Those odds went from minus 195 to a minus 1,100 following yesterday's three-homer game. For Sal Stewart, shortest odds to win NL Rookie of the Year, and there's some good candidates. He's at a minus 290. 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Our fantasy insider helps you get your rosters ready for the playoffs, looking at a pair of bats from Colorado.
24: I'm Tristan H. Cockcroft here with your week 22 fantasy baseball preview.
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24: The playoffs have arrived in ESPN head-to-head leagues. And if you roster any Rockies or their visitors, the Orioles and Cardinals, you'll be happy to know that this is one of the 4 weeks all season in which the Rockies are scheduled to play all of their games at Coors Field. Naturally, this means a huge bump for Rockies hitters Cole Carrig.
27: Carrig digging for two, and he's in there.
24: Willie Castro and Mickey Moniak.
27: Deep right center field. Castro got enough of it. Touch him all time. Mickey Moniak.
24: All of whom have been significantly better hitters at home than on the road this season. It also means a matchups bump for visiting hitters.
28: Colton scores, and this game is all tied up. Encarnacion Strand.
24: Christian Encarnacion Strand of the Orioles and Joshua Baez of the Cardinals.
27: A swing, and there's a ball that's hit high in the air, right field, way back, and it's gone! A home run for Joshua Baez!
24: And the best news about all five of those names I've mentioned is that they are all available in more than 70% of ESPN leagues. The Astros also match up well on the hitting side this week, with seven home games against the White Sox and Diamondbacks pitching staffs that rank among the bottom 10 in team ERA in August. The Astros are projected to face six right-handed starters, making Dalton Varsho a sleeper pick available in more than 90% of leagues.
27: Gone! Dalton Varsho, a laser to right field.
24: Among two-start pitchers, Troy Melton of the Tigers gets a pair of road starts facing the Twins and Guardians.
27: Troy Melton, he just struck out the side after the leadoff double.
24: Those two offenses rank among the league's bottom half since the All-Star break, and the Guardians are bottom five for the season, in fact. And Melton has averaged 13 fantasy points across eight second-half starts. Your two-start value is Rays lefty Ian Seymour, who has struck out seven or more batters in an astonishing eight of his past 12 appearances.
5: Take in, call it strike three. A dozen strikeouts for Ian Seymour.
24: He'll face the Mets and Rangers, also offenses that rank among the majors' bottom half since the All-Star break. And Seymour is out there in nearly two-thirds of ESPN leagues. For more rankings and projections, check out my forecaster on ESPN's Fantasy Baseball page.
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2: Jim Baskel back on baseball tonight, taking you to the series finale at Wrigley Field. A little bit of a delay. First pitch scheduled for 7:45 for the Reds and Cubs. Finale of three. It's Chase Burns, Shota Imanaga, your mound matchup. Meantime, today, an end of an era came on ABC.
0: Felix will try to end it right here. Jace Ward with the bases loaded. Swings and hits one to center field, and it is caught by Ryan. And the island country of Curaçao lands the biggest fish. They are Little League World Series champions for 2026.
2: There you have it. Curaçao beating Nevada to win the Little League World Series. That call from Carl Ravage on ABC ESPN. The last one he makes for this family of networks. His teammates here at ESPN thank a legend on his last broadcast for the network.
1: 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Ravi, you mean so much to the story of ESPN and all of us. And for more, we go to our guy, Eduardo Perez.
3: And Carl, you've been our quarterback. You've been our leader, our mentor, and the best teammate we can all have. You mean so much to the people in front of the camera and behind the camera as well. And personally, you've been my rock. So I appreciate everything that you have done to make us look damn good on TV.
0: I appreciate that.
3: But most importantly,
0: yes,
3: it's the friendship that matters.
0: No question about it.
3: Thank you.
0: Thank you very much. You're the best. You all are the best. I've said it to everybody that would listen. This Little League World Series means so much to me, but it's really always been about the kids, and it's been about the people in that picture. It's been about my teammates for 33 years and four decades, so that is incredibly sweet. That will be displayed very prominently and proudly in my house. I love what I do, and I love the people I do it with. So thank you very much. You're the man. Thank you, buddy.
4: Ravi, you told me be myself from day one, man, and I really appreciate everything you've done for me, dude.
0: Well,
4: coming into here not knowing exactly what to do and being with you guys, man, it's an honor, it's a privilege, and I thank you so much as well.
8: Hey, my entry into baseball was with you. Baseball,
0: yeah, I remember.
8: Tonight,
0: yes.
8: Your heart, your passion from Little League, you are synonymous with this sport, Rav, forever.
0: You're going to make me cry, so thank you all.
3: Great call, and make sure Todd keeps catching those balls here.
4: I'm ready.
0: Thank you, Eduardo. Thank you guys very much. I appreciate that. More than you know.
2: Yeah, emotions in the broadcast booth. Todd Frazier, Jessica Mendoza, Eduardo Perez with Ravi. He did it all, right? He anchored SportsCenter. You might remember that. Baseball Tonight, play-by-play on TV and radio. And like Eduardo Perez, I was thankful he was part of our broadcast. You could ask him anything. He knew the sport so well. He made every broadcast better because he was a part of it, a true legend in this industry. Carl Ravage, we wish him all the best in his future endeavors because he still has plenty left on that fastball. Meantime, we talked so much about Pete Crow Armstrong coming off his first three career home run game. And again, the numbers just eye-popping. Best OPS in Major League Baseball since June 1st at 1,100. Youngest player with those three home runs in a game in Cubs history. First Cubs player with four-plus hits, three-plus home runs, six-plus RBIs at Wrigley Field since 1974. Our own Doug Glanville, who once upon a time wore a Cubs uniform, joining primetime on PCA for MVP.
13: Pete Crow Armstrong has just been on such an incredible run. And part of it is that he's got not only just a gold glove caliber defense, it's like platinum glove. I mean, he's really positioning himself as one of the best defenders at any position in baseball. You combine that with his base running, his base stealing, the explosiveness as a leadoff hitter, and then the power game, and you just have, you know, an undeniable strong candidate to win the MVP. And so when you try to compare him to Shohei, you think about what position they play. And pitching, that's a different animal. It's forced the discussion about should we add other kinds of weights about these different positions. Because when you really look at it, you know, you take Kyle Raleigh a year ago, who was a catcher who hit 60 home runs. You know, there's bonus points in there when you're catching. You're taking foul tips, you're getting beat up, you have to manage the pitching staff, you have concussions, you have, and you still hit 60 home runs. I think the pitching question putting it alongside of an offensive player, a position player, makes for a fun discussion between the two. And Ohtani's not pitching right now.
5: How much weight do we have to give to PCA's defense in order to, you know, really make an argument that he should be the MVP over a guy who still has half a season of Cy Young caliber pitching under his belt?
13: Well, I'd say this. I mean, Ohtani, listen, and Ohtani is at his best offensively or, you know, clearly a top offensive performer, and he's pitching at that level. That's why you pretty much give him the MVP every year. And that makes sense to me because of what it means to be on both sides of the ball like that. However, if he's not pitching and now he's just a DH, he has no position. So he's just a DH. And now you're comparing offensive, very comparable offensive players with a guy who's impacting the game every day with his glove and all these other ways. That's a different calculation. And yes, Ohtani has had he wanted to win the Cy Young clearly this year, and he was on his way, or at least close to it. So, but if he gets back and all of a sudden maybe pitches in September, it's going to be really fascinating how the voters vote, because it's going to be debated for a long time, whatever happens.
2: Yeah. You know, it's about the pitching, right? Versus the extraordinary fielding. Don't forget, PCA leads Major League Baseball in runs saved. He's a premier Gold Glove center fielder. And Ohtani's pitched in 14 games this season. 8-2, sub-2 ERA, no doubt. But 14 games, PCA plays defense every day for the Chicago Cubs manning center field. Let's get you caught up on some of the late games around the bigs, and what a day it was for Gunnar Henderson.
6: Since his last multi-hit effort, since his last home run, he is 6-for-37. He slams this, though, right center field and deep. That's carrying, and it carries out. A line drive home run for Henderson, and it's 1-0 Orioles in the first. Here's the pitch. Gunnar smashes this deep to right field. Forget about it. It's long gone. A two-homer game for Henderson, and Baltimore seizes the lead in the fifth. Gunnar goes off. 3-for-3, and it's the second O'Weaver special of the game. 7-5 Baltimore. Holiday leads from first, 2-2 to Henderson. The pitch. Gunnar goes the other way and smokes it into left field, a base hit over towards the gap. And it goes right by the left fielder, Cortez. Holiday streaking around third base. He will score easily. Henderson digging for third. The throw is too late. An RBI triple for Henderson, and the Orioles get a huge tack on run. It's 8-5.
2: As heard on WBAL, if my math is right, that's 11 total bases right there. Gunnar Henderson, 2 home runs, drove in 5 O's, rally past the A's, 8-5. They are right there in the hunt for that third wild card in the American League. Meantime, the Phillies just keep getting it done.
7: And the pitch swung on, hit hard, and through the hole into right field for a base hit. Here comes Trey Turner. He will score, and it's a pinch hit RBI single for Brandon Marsh. And now the Phillies lead it 4-1.
2: As Sports Radio 94 WIP, Zach Wheeler allowed 1 run in 6 innings. Phillies finished off a 3-game sweep with a 5-2 win over the Angels. That Marsh knock wound up being your game winner as the Angels tacked on a run late. Edmundo Sosa, tie-breaking home run, came in the 7th inning. Don't forget he had that 9th inning grand slam just the other day. Phillies have won 13 of their last 15 games. Meantime, in the Bronx, the Yanks made a statement.
14: That one is drilled to right field. See ya! Into the short porch. A bullet up the bat of Wells. And the Yankees are up by a score of 9-1.
2: That's Michael K. Yes Network. Austin Wells homered twice in a 9-run 8th. Elliot Ramos, a 3-run shot, his first as a Yankee, 16-1 over the Red Sox. They take 3 of 4, clinch the regular season series, open up a 4-game lead on Boston for the top wild card, and they do have the tiebreaker. The Yanks don't gain ground, though, in Tampa.
15: And now the 0-1.
16: Fly ball left field, should win the game. Samad Taylor has it go over his head. It goes all the way to the wall. Piper scores the winning run. And in 11 innings, the Rays sweep the Padres 5-4. And what a weekend at Tropicana Field.
2: As WDAE, Johnny DeLuca, a 2-out, 2-run home run off Mason Miller off the glove over the wall. And then Jorge Mateo, the winner in the 11th, walking off 5-4. They get the sweep of the Padres. The San Diego Gayback leads in the 9th and 11th. Milestone for Max Scherzer.
17: 2-2 pitch.
9: Swing and a miss, strike three. 10 strikeouts for Scherzer. He stands alone with the 9th most strikeouts in Major League history. 3,535.
2: Indeed, Sportsnet 590. The Fan, Max Scherzer, two relievers combined on a one-hitter. Jays thumped the Mariners 7-0. Scherzer struck out Cal Raleigh. Season high 10 Ks, move past Hall of Famer Gaylord Perry into 9th place on the career strikeout list. The Braves on last licks keep that winning streak going.
10: And the pitch to Olson. Swung on, hit hard. Down the first baseline, fair ball, game over. Matt Olson hooked one right inside the bag. And the Braves win it in extra innings.
2: And Matt Olson, the walk-off winner in the 10th, 6-8, the Fan on the call. Braves take the Rocks 3-2. Dodgers kept pace.
10: Valdez is 0-1.
11: Teoscar tees off in the air to deep left field. Tail time here in Motown. Oh, a long home run for Teoscar Hernandez to break the tie and make it 3-1 Dodgers here in the top of the 6th.
2: That's AM 570 LA Sports. Teoscar Hernandez, that two-run swat backing Tyler Glasnow, gave up 2 hits, 1 run over 7 frames. 6-1 Dodgers over the Tigers. Those two teams are tied, but Atlanta has the tiebreaker over LA for the 2nd spot in the National League, which means a first-round bye in the wild card round. 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
2: Jim Baskel back on baseball tonight, presented by Granger, taking you to the series finale for the Reds and Cubs. Cincinnati won 10-8 on Friday, scoring 10-plus in consecutive games for the first time this season. Chicago countered 17-5 on Saturday. Fourth game for the Cubs with 15-plus runs this season, the most in the bigs. They've scored 25 runs through the first two, led by Pete Crow Armstrong, who had his first three-homer game of his young career yesterday. What does he have for an encore tonight? For the call, let's send you to Wrigley Field and our team of Doug Glanville and Boog Shambi.
4: All right, Jim, thanks so much. And yeah, Pete Crow Armstrong has been absolutely sensational this season. And I mean, either he or Shohei Ohtani are going to end up winning the National League MVP. Regardless, the improvement and the progression for Pete Crow Armstrong as one of, I think, the most dynamic players in the sport. It's been fun to watch, Doug.
5: I mean, it's incredible to watch. And his manager, Craig Counsell, is normally very even keel. There's a wow factor to everybody because you realize how much better he's become and gotten over the last couple of seasons. The walk rate, the power game, the defense has always been elite, and he runs the bases. So he creates pressure points in every facet of the game. And, you know, he's just become that guy that you don't want to beat you on any given night, but he might do it in the field. You know, he could do it anywhere. So a lot of fun.
4: Down to the field pregame, cool ceremony. The Cubs inducting two more into the Team Hall of Fame, Jody Davis, as well as John Lester. Davis, of course, a catcher back in the heyday of the 80s. Lester, part of that group that won the World Series in 2016. Vince Lloyd, a former radio broadcaster, going in as well posthumously. But anytime John Lester and Jody Davis are in the house, especially when you consider that 84 team was such a crucial part of building this, you know, this Cubs brand, I guess, in part. And then when you're looking at John Lester and that team, I mean, that is still a team. I don't know that Lester or Rizzo or any of those guys will ever have to buy a drink in Chicago again, right?
5: Well, they shouldn't have to. They're just, you know, you talk about 108 years of just an inability to close the deal, and then they had these golden years with elite young players that advanced quickly, and you know, you see PCA, Pete Crow Armstrong, you see someone who has that spirit. So yeah, they pass the torch, they keep it burning, and there's a lot of history in Chicago baseball. A lot of it now is a team like this that has a chance to really do some damage in the postseason.
4: It was funny, they did the 150th anniversary team was honored down on the field, and most of the living members were out there. I was broadcasting the Cubs game with Jim DeShays. Pete Crow Armstrong hit three home runs. We joked that Jeremiah Paprocki, who's the PA announcer here, should interrupt the game and say that the Cubs have decided that PCA has been a late add to the 150th team. Let's do Painting the Corners, brought to you by Sherwin-Williams. Capture moments in color with paint made to last. You got Imanaga and Burns, Doug.
5: Chase Burns, a young pitcher for the Reds, all-star, 14-3. You don't see, you know, that win ratio these days as much, but really two-pitch pitcher, four-seamer and slider. Really 158 batting average against the slider. Imanaga, incredible. Works the top of the zone with the four-seamer. Then he complements it with a splitter. He throws a sweeper as well. He's got to avoid the long ball. That's really what gets him.
4: 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And for the Cincinnati Reds, Terry Francona, record of 64-72. Dane Myers will lead it off and play center field. Ellie De La Cruz is in the two spot. He'll play shortstop. Sal Stewart, candidate for National League Rookie of the Year, he'll hit third and play first base. Tyler Stevenson is the cleanup man, and he will do the catching. Eugenio Suarez will be the DH. He bats fifth. J.J. Blade is in left field batting sixth. Matt McClain hits seventh. He's at second. Hector Rodriguez hits eighth in right field. And Edwin Arroyo is at third base batting ninth. For the Cubs at Craig Counsell, 77-59 the record. They occupy the top wild card spot in the National League, but right now find themselves in second place in the NL Central behind the Brewers. Pete Crow Armstrong will lead it off. He's put up another 30-30 season. He's out there in center. Seiya Suzuki will bat second and play right field. Michael Busch is in the third spot, and he will play first base. Alex Bregman hits cleanup, and Bregman is at third base. Batting fifth, it will be the left fielder Ian Happ. Nico Horner hits sixth at second base, or I beg your pardon, at shortstop. Pedro Ramirez will bat seventh at second base. Of the eighth spot, the DH is Michael Conforto, and Miguel Amaya will do the catching, and he will bat ninth. So Shota Imanaga on the mound, the 32-year-old from Japan. He's 8-9, a 3.78 ERA. And Imanaga coming off a short outing, two innings, allowing one earned run against the Mariners as he was yanked quickly by Craig Counsell. Myers climbs in right side, and we are ready to go. Imanaga fires. And the first pitch of the game misses, and it is ball one. Brian Walsh is our plate umpire. Chad Fairchild is at first. Bill Miller at second. He's the crew chief. Chad Woodson at third. Imanaga listening in and delivers. And a swing and a miss. So a ball and a strike. You talked about Burns being basically a two-pitch guy. For Imanaga, it's fastball and splitter, the occasional sweeper, some sinkers and some curves as well. The 1-1. Swing and a miss. And that velocity is up. Doug, in his last start, you mentioned he was pulled quickly after just two innings, but the velocity was down. His fastball averaged about 90.5 miles an hour, full mile an hour, under what he normally is. Imanaga kicks, delivers, and that one hit on the ground to first, gloved by Busch, who scrambles to the bag and beats Myers, and one up and one down.
5: Well, Imanaga has to be successful through the working that four-seamer at the top of the zone, because he starts to creep up a little bit to get the chase, get the pop-up. He lives in the air, and the danger, certainly certain nights at Wrigley, is the long ball. He's given up 30 home runs, so he's going to have to be careful with that margin.
4: Time called. Michael Busch having a little bit of an issue with his glove as that ball almost popped through the webbing. I can tell you that Michael Busch had a tear in that webbing about 2.5-3 weeks ago. And he just gave the thumbs up after asking for time, and it looks like everything is okay.
5: I don't know. Looks like he needs a surgeon on that glove.
4: Here's the pitch. And that's too high. Ball one to Ellie De La Cruz.
5: Yeah, the ball took the last hop really came up on Busch, and he stabbed at it. And it, you saw the white of the ball, most of it on the outside of the glove.
4: The 1-0. And that one drops in there for a strike. That was the splitter. De La Cruz hitting 269 with 21 homers and 60 knocked in. No score, just getting started. Sunday Night Baseball from Wrigley. Imanaga deals. And that one down and in.
5: Well, I always get a little alarm when Michael Busch is now using his teeth to fix his glove. So, you know, that that raises the concern level. He's biting his glove, trying to pull the strings through like you're tying your shoelaces.
4: 2-1. Here's the pitch. That is ripped out towards left center field. That's going to touch down, and it goes rolling towards the wall. Picking it up is PCA, and he throws it into Horner, and it's a stand-up double for Ellie De La Cruz. That was absolutely roped. 114.7 miles an hour off the bat of De La Cruz.
5: If you pick an aspect of his game that has improved,

0: And the 0-1. And that's downstairs. Good eye.
1: Well, Terry Francona, we saw the Reds-Dodgers, we called the wild card series a year ago, and Terry Francona, his manager, said, this is the most advanced young hitter I've seen in my career, and he's lived up to it.
0: Had some good coaching in high school. The pitch, swing and a miss, and it's 1-2. He went to Westminster Christian in Miami. It's the same school that produced Alex Rodriguez. And among the coaches he had in high school, Mike Lowell, former big leaguer, Raul Abanez, former big leaguer. And there's De La Cruz taking off for third with everybody asleep. And let's see, do they have time?
2: The home plate umpire called timeout before the runner went to third base.
0: So there you go. So De La Cruz was taking off for third, and the plate umpire, Brian Walsh, had called time.
1: Yeah, he did a little walking lead and then just kept going and turned it into a run while Imanaga was off the rubber. He was sort of on the third base side just looking in. And De La Cruz just took, you know, one of those like walking leads until he ended up at full speed. He's a great base runner, good instinct, phenomenal speed, and, you know, he's absolute catalyst on the bases.
0: NBC had a good view. Brian Walsh definitely put his hand up for time. Now pickoff play on. And De La Cruz dives back in with Ramirez sneaking back in behind him. Ellie De La Cruz this year has stolen 24 of 32. The last 3 years, his 128 steals leads the majors. The 1-2. Pop foul straight back. And that is out of play. I mentioned Mike Lowell and Raul Abanez having coached Sal Stewart. Raul Abanez, who works for the Dodgers, he said in his entire time working for the Dodgers, the only video of a freshman high school hitter he has sent Andrew Friedman is Sal Stewart.
1: Hmm.
0: The 1-2. Tapped foul at the plate.
1: Yeah, I mean, he just the power, just look at his 30 home runs. He's hit 8 of those home runs to right field, you know, straight away right field. He sprays it around. It'll hit, stays in the middle of the field. Very confident. Hits pretty well with two strikes.
0: Very confident, no question.
1: Yeah, unflappable.
0: Mm-hmm. 1-2 now. Imanaga, one out, man at second, fires. And that one tapped towards third. Big Hop Bregman, who steadies and throws. And throws out Sal Stewart. De La Cruz staying put at third base. Or at second base, I should say.
1: Yeah, Stewart rolled over that ball, got a little bit on top of it, and his top hand got very dominant. He pounded it right into the ground at third. Very easy high hop for Bregman. Took his time, threw a strike to first base to retire Stewart.
0: So now two away and a man at second, and the batter will be Tyler Stevenson. Stevenson getting a start at catcher. Yeah, the first offering from Imanaga misses the mark. Cubs have a number of pitchers they're hoping to get back from injury, including Edward Cabrera, who will be pitching out of the pen at Triple-A Iowa this week, dealing with a blister on his finger. Pitch in for a strike. And a count 1-1. Justin Steele as well will be pitching in Iowa this week. And they're hoping to get Shelby Miller back. Miller coming off Tommy John surgery. 1-1. Foul back. Both Justin Steele and Shelby Miller have not pitched this year. Both coming off their second Tommy John surgeries. Here's the issue. Both guys are starters by trade, although Miller has pitched out of the pen. But for both of them, they've got to be available to pitch back-to-back games if they're actually going to be a factor to be in the pen, right?
1: And especially you get to that postseason.
0: The 1-2 misses, two balls, two strikes.
1: Yeah, and so that's the trick. You're trying to, quote, build them up to a certain level of stamina to give those kinds of options, and one of which is repeat, right, being able to go back-to-back days. It's a lot of uncertainty, but, you know, if they get those guys back, what a bonus, because they made big trades to get Gausman, Clay Holmes at the deadline to get deeper in their rotation already.
0: Stevenson back in right side. 2-2. Lifted.

0: in the air down the right field line. Long run, Suzuki near the line, makes the catch, and that is out number three. No runs, one hit, and a man left. End of a half inning. The Reds nothing, and the Cubs coming to bat. 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
0: Back here at Wrigley Field, John Ciambi and Doug Glanville as Pete Crow Armstrong climbs in on the left side. And the hard-throwing Chase Burns steals. And the first offering misses outside, and that is ball one. PCA, as he is known around these parts, with three home runs yesterday. The first three-homer game of his career. Here comes a 1-0, and that's through there for a strike. Burns can really bring it. 98 is what his four-seamer averages. That's the speed of that last pitch. 1-1. Burns steps back, turns, and fires. And that's fouled back. That one at 99, and it's 1-2. Burns with outstanding stuff. He strikes out about 29% of the batters that he faces. And a guy at 23 years old who's delivered a fine season. Burns ahead, 1-2. Listens in, he's ready, and fires. And that one is down low. He works off the third base side of the rubber, angled towards the third baseline. Crow Armstrong back in. The 2-2 on the way. And that one misses.
7: Yeah, he's got phenomenal stuff. He really likes the slider to put you away. Doesn't matter righty or lefty. He just comes at you with this. And 158 batting average with very little slug against it. So that's the pitch that he needs command of to be effective.
0: The 3-2. Swing and a high fly ball right field. That one back on its way and it is gone. Pete Crow Armstrong, a leadoff homer. As he hammered that one out of here over the right field wall. Home run number 37, his ninth leadoff homer of the year. And everybody in Wrigley on their feet, 1-0 Cubs. Wow.
7: Well, he just continues to put more emphasis on why he can be the MVP of the National League. When you have a leadoff hitter doing things like that consistently, 3-home run game yesterday. Leads off with the home run.